0: 16.
1: 16 altogether?
0: No, one at a time. These 16 children form the branches of the Morgan family tree.
2: 20 branches.
0: Plenty shady, too. Yeah. I'm going to skip the years down to my 16th birthday.
2: All right.
0: I was a man in every sense of the word. And it was then I made up my mind to become a lumberjack. The mere thought of the dangerous trade fascinated me.
1: Why were you so fascinated about the trade of lumber, Jack?
0: Well, on my 16th birthday, I received, among numerous other gifts, a bright new shiny axe. Seizing the weapon, I couldn't resist the impulse to chop down my father's cherry tree.
1: Gee, this is beginning to sound familiar.
0: Well, if it's familiar to you, I better change my story. But it's not so astounding, since I had patterned my entire life after the eminent George Washington. I had his every trait and made myself Washington's counterpart.
1: But Washington never told a lie.
0: Well?
3: Oh, no!
0: No?
3: No!
0: Okay. But I did become very proficient with my double-bitted axe and learned to handle it as skillfully as any other boy handled his pocket knife. Playing Mumble the Peg was no easy task, and most of my childhood playmates to this day walk around with only three toes. My aim was not what it should have been.
1: Well, did you go right to work in a lumber camp, Scrap?
0: I know what you mean, Meredith, and I was trying to postpone it. When I was 17 and a half, I headed for the Great Lakes region where I knew I'd find fall tall timber.
1: Now we're getting to the fall tall stuff.
0: Yes. I reached a huge camp on the Nantucket River and stood entranced as the log rollers steered millions of trees downstream. I rushed into the commissary to apply for a position and kept my eyes glued on one giant of a man as I sipped my beverage.
1: Lager?
0: No, it was box beer, but that was all.
3: You mean the man?
1: Yes, the fella.
0: No, he was the foreman, a big savage, as he's affectionately called by the lumber stiff. He gave me employment, and I started work that very day. My job was to locate all the dogwood trees and chop them down.
1: Well, how do you recognize a dogwood tree?
0: By its bark. At night, I returned to the foreman's cabin.
1: Yes.
0: And was confronted by the most beautiful girl my eyes had ever beheld. She was the foreman's daughter.
1: Uh-huh.
0: A look passed between us, and we both knew it was love at first sight.
1: Oh.
0: Donald.
1: Yes, all right.
0: Fortunately, she didn't take another look. I left the cabin with a new spring in my step and a determination to make myself worthy of the lovely backwoods maiden.
1: How?
0: Well, I'd heard rumors of a vicious bear that had been prowling the camp and was causing great injury and alarm among the workers. I made up my mind to get that bear and bring her the hide. That night, I started tracking him.
1: Do you have a gun?
0: I was totally unarmed, but unafraid. I won't recount the gruesome details of the struggle when I finally caught up with the bear, but suffice it to say, I came back to the girl with my bear skin.
1: I'll bet she went crazy.
0: I modestly told her I had killed the enormous animal with my bare hands. And what do you think she did?
1: What?
0: She kissed my hand.
1: Is that all?
0: Well, I was a fool. I should have told her I bit him to death.
1: Oh, Meredith.
4: Yes, John.
1: I don't know why, but a beautiful melody has been ringing in my head all day.
4: Ringing, eh?
1: Uh-huh.
4: Could it have anything to do with bells?
1: Exactly, the bells of St. Mary. Would you show us how the lovely harmony of that tune is produced?
4: With pleasure, John. For richness of the melody, we'll use, well, bells. And for mellowness, we'll add the woodwind. For body, the same. And for vigor, the brasses.
1: Curtis, you're a dinger of a ringer of those St. Mary's bells.
2: And a beautiful blender of musical notes.
4: Oh, shucks, fellas, it's easy if you know how.
2: That's what I always say about blending coffee, too. Now, take the Maxwell House people. They sure know how to blend those Highland-grown extra-flavor coffees from Latin America. Here, let me show you. Won't take but a moment.
4: Okay, Harlow, I'll furnish the bells. You pull them.
2: And how? Well, for richness, Maxwell House uses choice Madeleine. For mellowness, prime Manitoba. For full body, exquisite Buckle of Mangoes. And for vigorous, winey flavor, Central and South American. Just like that, each of these coffees imparts its own pleasing qualities to the superb Maxwell House blend. A blend so rich, delicious, and satisfying that Maxwell House is the largest selling vacuum-packed coffee in the world. Now, of course, such premium coffees cost us more to buy. But Maxwell House costs you only a fraction of a cent more per cup than the cheapest coffee sold. Next time, why not try a pound of Maxwell House coffee? You'll say it's good. Yes, now more than ever. Good to the last drop. A setting in chiffon of If You Are But a Dream, Meredith Wilson and his orchestra.

0: That was swell, man. That was swell. And now, ladies and gentlemen, excuse me. Hello?
1: John, listen to this.
0: I'm listening, Daddy.
1: I've got an appointment with a government official tonight to show him my new invention.
0: Your new invention?
1: Mm-hmm.
0: What have you invented now?
1: Sugar.
0: Sugar? Seems to me I've heard of this stuff before.
1: Don't be facetious, John. This is vitally important to the whole nation. I've found a new way of getting sugar. From lemons.
0: Lemons? Are you sure you can do it, Daddy?
1: Positive. Yesterday, I actually made a whole teaspoonful of sugar. I only use 4 crates of lemons. But you can see it's practical.
0: Oh, how can it miss? Daddy, don't you think you'd better try it once more before you meet this government man?
1: That's exactly what I'm doing now. I'm going over the experiment in my lab. I still have half an hour.
0: Good.
1: So long, Joe.
0: Goodbye, Daddy. Sugar from lemons. I think there's one ingredient he's overlooking. Snook.
2: Yes, sir. The name of Lancelot B. Higgins will go down in history. The man who made sugar from lemons. Now, let's try once more. Test tube.
3: Oh, Daddy.
2: Snooks. Why aren't you sleeping?
3: I got a funny feeling in my stomach.
2: Funny feeling?
3: Yeah.
2: What time did you have supper?
3: I don't know.
2: Do you feel like you didn't get enough to eat?
3: No. I feel like I don't want all I got.
2: Well, you shouldn't stuff yourself. Drink some water and go to sleep.
3: I can't sleep.
2: Why not?
3: I'm hungry.
2: You just said you had too much to eat. Now you're hungry.
3: I'm sleepy too.
2: Well, go to sleep.
3: Why?
2: Now look here, Snooks. You can't stay in here another second.
3: What are you doing, Daddy?
2: If I tell you, will you go right to bed?
3: Uh-huh.
2: All right. I suppose you've noticed the sugar bowl has been missing from the table for the last week or so?
3: Yes.
2: And you know why the sugar bowl isn't there, of course.
3: Uh-huh. Mommy busted it when she threw it at your lap.
2: That's not the reason at all. There's a shortage of sugar. It is wartime, and cargo vessels can't bring as much sugar to America because it's too hazardous.
3: What's that?
2: Hazardous means full of hazard, danger. The suffix us means full of.
3: You said Uncle Louie was pious.
2: What about him?
3: Well, does that mean he's full of pie?
2: No, it means religious. But that's beside the point. Let's get back to the sugar.
3: I thought we ain't got none.
2: Ah, but we will have.
3: Ah, we will.
2: Snooks, you've seen me at work in this lab of mine many times. It's true, I've failed in some of my ideas,
3: mm-hmm.
2: but I never give up. Chemistry has always interested me. I love to think of it.
3: I love Rochier too, Daddy.
2: Rochier? I said pizza.
3: Oh, I thought you said...
2: Never mind what you said. Don't you want to hear what I'm doing?
3: Yes, Daddy.
2: Very well. Snooks, I'm making sugar.
3: Huh?
2: I'm making sugar. What do you suppose I'm making it from?
3: Rubber?
2: No. Rubber's even harder to get than sugar.
3: Why don't you make rubber?
2: Well, what good would it do to put 2 lumps of rubber in your coffee?
3: It's just as good as putting sugar ties on your car.
2: One has nothing to do with the other.
3: Why?
2: I'll invent rubber later. Right now, I'm inventing sugar. But the point is, what am I making it from?
3: Don't you know, Daddy?
2: Certainly I know. You'll never believe what I'm making sugar from.
3: What?
2: Well, what's the sourest thing you can think of?
3: Human foot.
2: Where did you pick up such a terrible thing? Well, what's the second sourest thing you want?
3: A lemon.
2: Exactly. And I can make sugar out of lemons.
3: Mm.
2: You see, I've invented a process for segregating the colloidal non-sugars and citric acid by neutralizing the acidity through the inversion of sucrose, resulting in a mixture of glucose and fructose, as borne out by the very simple equation C12H22O11 plus H2O equals C6, H12O6 plus C6, H12O6.
3: Mm. It's
2: for a chemist, it's nothing at all.
3: Where did you learn all that, Daddy?
2: Well, I didn't get my degree for nothing, you know.
3: How much did you pay for it?
2: I earned it. I'm a B.S. You know what that stands for?
3: Mm-hmm. Big shift.
2: Nothing of the kind. It's Bachelor of Science. And that's what I am. I'm a Bachelor of Science.
3: I thought you were married.
2: I am married.
3: Why?
2: There are some questions even science can't answer. Well, now that I've told you what I'm doing, you can go to bed.
3: No, I want to see you make the sugar.
2: Well, all right, but you mustn't disturb me. Stand away from my work bench while I light the Bunsen burner.
3: Here's a match, Daddy.
2: Oh, thanks. Now, this match is no good, sir.
3: Why?
2: It won't light.
3: Yes, it will, Daddy. I tried it before I came in here.
2: Well, it won't light twice, silly. Oh, here, I've got a match. Now, watch what I do. Pour a quantity of this lemon juice into a beaker. Then I add 12 drops of CaH2O2.
3: Mm-hmm.
2: That's blind cream.
3: Is it like ice cream?
2: No. Mm-hmm. Now, hold your nose a minute. I'm going to add some sulfur dioxide dust.
3: Have you got gas, Daddy?
2: Certainly.
3: Shall I bring you some bicarbonate?
2: It's not that kind. Hold your nose while I release this gas.
3: What are you going to hold?
2: I've got to hold this beaker.
3: All right. I'll hold your food and you hold mine.
2: Get away from here, too.
3: No.
2: This gas is dangerous. I'm going to interface a little. There.
3: What kind of sugar will it be?
2: Oh, that depends on how it crystallizes. Certain chemicals and processing, I can make either lump sugar or granulated. Right now, I'll make you some granulated sugar.
3: Suppose I don't like it.
2: Then you can lump it. Hand me that blue bottle.
3: What's in it, Daddy?
2: Phosphoric acid. Thank you. One drop of sugar. Careful. Ah. Now we're going to boil it over the Bunsen flame.
3: Why?
2: To distill off the non-sugars and leave the sucrose there. All liquids are made up of solids and gases. Take milk, for example.
3: Mm-hmm.
2: Milk is composed of 10% lactic acid, 30% protein, 20% butter fat, and 40% water.
3: Hmm. Is there no milk in it at all?
2: Altogether, it makes milk. That's the way it comes out of a test tube.
3: Well, I thought it came out of a

0: coffee and no milk in it at all?
1: Altogether, it makes milk. That's the way it comes out of the test tube.
0: I thought it came out of a cow.
1: It does come out of a cow.
0: Why do cows have so much humane test tubes?
1: Cows don't have test tubes.
0: Then why do those things?
1: Now, this stuff is boiling. See the steam going through the retort and condensing?
0: Yes.
1: Well, that stuff at the bottom of the beaker is raw sugar. Here, I'll let you taste it.
0: You taste it, please.
1: Oh, what's the matter with you? It won't hurt you? You think I want to poison you?
0: Uh-huh.
1: Now, go on, taste it, Snake. Now, here.
0: All right.
1: Swallow it. Ha-ha! How's that?
0: Ha-ha! No good. It tastes like lemon juice.
1: It does not.
0: Yes.
1: Well, let me see. It's a little sweet, isn't it?
0: No. It's sour.
1: I must have left something out. Where's my formula? Now, what happened to my formula?
0: I didn't see it, Daddy.
2: Oh! Formula. Where is it? I've got to meet the government man with it. Help me look.
0: I'll cook some more lemon.
2: No.
1: Go out and look in the back seat of my car. See if my briefcase is there. Hurry, the car's in the driveway.
0: I'll hurry, Dad.
2: Oh, if that formula's lost, I'll kill myself. It must be in the car. Yes, I'm sure that's where I left it. Snow!
0: Come,
2: Dad. Did you find it?
0: No.
2: You mean the briefcase isn't there?
0: Neither is the car.
2: What? What are you saying?
0: I just seen a man jump in the car and drive it away.
2: No. Somebody stole my car.
0: Uh-huh.
2: Did you get a look at the thief?
0: No. But you don't have to worry, Daddy.
2: Why not?
0: I got his license number.
2: Oh, I'm a bum again.
3: Say, Meredith, tell me, what's the title of this tune? M-I-S-S-I-S-S-I-P-P-I.
4: Well, now, let's see, John. M-I...
3: Well, that's Mississippi.
4: Correct. And down there in Vicksburg, a gracious hostess may be listening now. It's Mrs. Charles Willis Wilkerson. She wrote...
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0: Which about ties us all for tonight, ladies and gentlemen. But we'll all be back again next Thursday evening at Maxwell House Coffee Shop. Fanny Bryce as Baby Snook. Frank Morgan, who appears with us through courtesy of Metro-Goldwyn-Mayer. Hanley Stafford, Meredith Wilson and his orchestra, and Harlow Wilcox. Maxwell House Coffee Time is written by Phil Rapp. Until next Thursday, then, this is John Conte saying good night and good luck from the makers of Maxwell House, the coffee that's always good to the last drop.
1: What's for breakfast on a warm May morning? Toast Toasty, cool milk, juicy strawberries. Can't you hear the cheers? 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Yes, Toast Toasty stay crisp to the last tempting spoonful in the bowl. Golden flakes of crispness, delicious flavor, too. Don't you think Toast Toasties are the cornflakes for you? Order six Toast Toasties tomorrow.

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3: Nothing doing. What a dull and dreary night. 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Hurry up and lock the door. The great big butter and egg man we've all been waiting for. Clap hands, here comes Charlie. Clap hands, good time, Charlie. Clap hands, here comes Charlie now. Clap hands, join the party. Clap hands, meet the party. Clap hands, Charlie, meet the Frau. 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Clap hands, here comes Charlie. Clap hands, good time, Charlie. Clap hands, here comes Charlie now. Yes, sir. Charlie? Yes, sir. Charlie? 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

Good evening, everybody. I'm Rich Conaty. 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We started the show with Cliff Edwards' Ukulele Ike, his Hot Combination, 1925, and Clap Hands, Here Comes Charlie, written by Joseph Meyer, Ballard McDonald, and Billy Rose. And then recording in New Orleans in January 1925, the original New Orleans Rhythm Kings, I Never Knew What a Gal Could Do. Here's a recording that was first played on the big broadcast of January 2nd, 1977. The song was written by Billy Rose, Somebody Murray, John Murray, that's right, and Phil Baxter, the Ding Dong Daddy from Doomsky, Fats Waller and His Rhythm, August 1934, and Have a Little Dream on Me.

so long. Never mind about the weather, let it rain or let it shine. Anytime we are together, it's a dollar to a dime. We're going to have smooth sailing on a happy tide. We're

The big broadcast on WFUV started out with a Billy Rose song, Have a Little Dream on Me, Fats Waller and His Rhythm in 1934. From 1935, Smooth Sailin', Henry Allen and his orchestra, Buster Bailey on clarinet. The song was written by Milton Ager, Al Lewis, and Al Sherman. Al Sherman had hits to his credit from the mid-1920s into the 1950s. He was born in Kiev, September 7, 1897. He died in Los Angeles, September 15, 1973. I'm Rich Conaty. 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And on tonight's program, we have the songs of Al Sherman, the lyrics of Howard Dietz and Billy Rose, your requests, including a cluster of them at about 9:45, and a quintet of big broadcast premieres about a quarter to 11. Here's a song that was introduced by Libby Holman in The Little Show. The Little Show opened on Broadway April 30th, 1929. Big hit. 321 performances. The song was written by Ralph Ranger and Howard Dietz. Eva Taylor, the Charleston Chasers in June 1929 with Moanin' Low.

Yeah.

0: At your suggestion, that was the 12th Street Rag. Abe Lyman and his California Orchestra in 1926. Al Newman at the piano, that was Slim Martin on trombone. If you've got a suggestion, something you'd like to hear next week on the big broadcast, our request lines are open. 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Before that, a song written by Billy Rose, Mort Dixon, and Oscar Levant for the Fanny Bryce picture, My Man, which I think is a lost film. If You Want the Rainbow, You Must Have the Rain. Art Jarrett with the Ted Weems Orchestra, September 1928. From 1929, we heard Eva Taylor with the Charleston Chasers with Phil Napoleon, Miff Mole, Jimmy Dorsey, Moanin' Low. Howard Dietz, Ralph Ranger from The Little Show.
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0: Yorkshire Dean. Hello, I'm Steve Punt.
1: And I'm Hugh Dennis.
0: And welcome to the very last in the current series of It's Been a Bad Week, as we decide the very final winner of our coveted Worst Week of the Week award, awarded weekly on a week-by-week basis. This week, the candidates are actually going to really have to go some, because it's been a bad week for Bad Week Watchers. One of the very finest Bad Week icons of the 90s is to be no more.
1: Yep, our cosmological colleagues of the Colossal Cock-Up have finally admitted defeat, and are closing down that jewel in the crown of Soviet space science, the Mir space station. Not apparently because the mission has ended, but because the boiler has run out of coal.
0: It's true. It's tragic, isn't it, ladies and gentlemen? Starting out as a design for a portable loo at the Glastonbury Festival, but rejected because it was just too primitive. The Mir space station has been hovering over us since the late 1980s, but now the last crew of cosmonauts have vacated, leaving the plucky little satellite to join the belt of space wreckage circling the globe. Mir standing out there is the only one up on bricks with a little sticker reading "Police Aware."
1: So what happens to it?
0: Well, rather worryingly, it now just crashes back into the Earth eventually, because it's so big that it might not all burn up in the atmosphere, and lumps of it might even land on Britain. So if you wake up one morning with a red-hot lump of metal that looks like the gearbox of an Allegro in your lawn, it's no mere accident. Thank you very much indeed, ladies and gentlemen. We're off. Off and away.
1: I get it. The thing I like about that story, though, is the description of the cosmonauts arriving back on Earth. There was a quote said, they were unable to walk, slurring their words and laughing inanely. The effects of zero gravity, or just because they didn't want to make Boris Yeltsin feel self-conscious?
0: So, beat that, bad weekers. Joining us, as ever, on our quest to find who has had the worst week on this planet or anywhere else in the universe are space cadets Ronnie Ancona and John Culshaw, plus the swinging balalaikas of Mr. Mervyn Stutter.
1: Also, to make the final decision and choose between the candidates, we have, as ever, our guest judge. And this week, a man who presents a topical show on a rival BBC radio network, which is on slightly before us, so that's fine. A man who specifically requested that we don't at any cost even attempt to plug his very fine biography of Blur, available in the shops now, so naturally we won't. Please welcome the one they call Stuart McConey.
0: Now, so as ever, you can, if you wish, rule yourself into the competition now. Have you yourself had a bad week at all?
2: Not really. I had a rather good week. I mean, you did mention that. I asked you not to. You did mention the book I've just written, 3,862 Days, the official biography of Blur, Virgin Books. But that, the clue about that is that I do some music journalism, and I had a very good week because I didn't go to the Reading Festival. I managed to get away. Music journalists are allowed not to go if you've got, like, a note from your mum saying, I've got to tidy my room. I've got to alphabetize my CDs. Because the Reading Festival is regarded as the roughest of rock festivals. And that is saying something, you know, because Glastonbury's no Henley Regatta. So if you thought your August bank holiday was badly spent at Chessington World of Adventure, at least you didn't have to spend it in a chemical toilet with Gandalf and Moonchild at Reading, like I normally do. So the fact that I managed to get out of that and spend it at home was delightful.
1: Oh. It's not just a Reading festival, though, is it, really? It's just Reading. It's in this room.
2: But there's a particular vortex of misery around the festival grounds, where Hell's Angels urinate into bottles to throw them at Bonnie Tyler. Very much like your own bank holiday Monday, pal.
0: Yeah. Right, managing to avoid the Reading Festival, or indeed anywhere near Reading, marks you into our Bad Week competition. So Stuart is installed as judge and jury. The black cap awaits as we move rapidly on to our first batch of bad weeks.
1: And first up, it's been a bad week for people who eat out in Taiwan. A man there has opened a restaurant where diners eat their meals off the lids of coffins.
0: That's a great story. I love that. Because we've got harvesters, and so obviously they're going to have a chain called Grim Reapers, where they serve food featuring, amongst other things...
1: Pun warning.
0: What would they be eating?
1: Pun warning.
0: Maybe cortege pie, possibly. Rest in peas. Or steak tartare.
1: Steak. Best
0: stop. Stuart's got some.
1: No, you want to look at the
0: Stuart's
1: audience.
0: Stuart's got some.
2: Just off the top of my head, can you steak and kidney pie?
1: That's a slightly overcooked steak and kidney pie.
2: You cadaver starter? Chicken in a casket, maybe? Yay.
1: Anyway,
2: because in France they eat hearse.
1: They do. I suggest you stop, because the audience aren't leaving, they're coming towards us.
0: Right, I'll move on. It was a bad week for parents in Reigate in Surrey. Why? I'll tell you why. Because there's a primary school in Reigate and it's called South Park. It's true. There's a primary school there called South Park Infants and they've decided to change their name. And all because some fly-by-night Flavour of the Month cartoon, which they've just heard of, because the film's come out. And the governors have said, oh my God, we've got to change the name. Otherwise people think we say words like asshole all the time and we're assholes. Oh my God, your dad's gay. It's all right, I can only do Cartman. There won't be any others.
1: So a bad week for the residents of Reigate since South Park School is changing its name just because of an unfortunate association with a controversial film. Well, I'm very glad that my own school has resisted such pressure and remain as I Spit on Your Grave juniors for the foreseeable future.
0: Where did you go to primary school, Stuart?
2: Where did I go to primary school? I went to Sammy Davis Jr.
1: Yeah.
2: But then later on I went to Kelsey Grammer.
1: Yeah. They're getting worse.
0: Excellent.
1: They're getting
0: right.
1: worse. We're on a very downward good. Spiral. And now, bad week for rail commuters in Sussex. Staff at Buxted Station are lending them jigsaw puzzles to help them pass waiting time. How late do they expect the trains to be? There's a code in there somewhere.
3: Customers are advised that there is a slight delay on the 9:15 to London Charing Cross. A 10,000-piece jigsaw off a Cornish fishing village is available in the waiting room for standard class passengers. First class passengers have a hand-cut jigsaw depicting the Italian Riviera port of Sorrento, and there are others for when you finish those. Thank you.
0: I think it worries me here. The thing that worries me here is that if that's just for normal delays, I mean, what's going to happen when they get a really severe delay? Will mere jigsaws be enough?
3: Your attention, please, at Platform 2. Due to a signal failure, any passenger wishing to learn a foreign language, please convene in the ticket office, where a course in Spanish or modern Greek will commence in 5 minutes. Thank you.
1: Still, we don't believe that things can have got that bad on the rail network, so we asked John Prescott to reassure us. He said,
4: we are working toward a situation in and at the nick of time that states it will improvements, yes, and quickly.
1: Which set my mind at rest.
0: Yes, thank you.
1: Certainly
0: thank
1: did.
0: You, John.
1: Now, Stuart, bad week for people who use the Royal Mail.
0: Yeah, it was a bad week for people who use the Royal Mail.
1: Do you know why?
2: They've updated the list of things that you're not allowed to send through the post.
1: That's right, and it's a great list, although a bit odd. You're not allowed to send playing cards to Greece, water hyacinths to West Africa, used sacks to Iceland, Japanese brushes to Ireland, small padlocks to Bangladesh, and lard to Papua New Guinea, which puts Jerry Halliwell's tour there in some jeopardy. Another item not on the list, you can't send decent cricketers to South Africa. That's satire, ladies and gentlemen.
0: Right, now, Stuart, we have to choose one of that farrago stories.
1: Can you remember any of them?
0: To go forward to the semi-final of the competition. So which of those do you think was the worst week out of all of those?
2: It's got to be South Park Junior. That seems such a shame for those nice people. So I think it's got to be those two.
0: I
2: go
0: agree.
2: Through.
0: It's been there over a century, apparently, South Park School.
2: That's fine. I mean,
5: over a century, that's really old. Oh, my God. They got a poker up their ass.
0: OK, so South Park School goes... is our first finalist. Poor old South Park School. Now, at this point, Stuart, have you noticed any bad week stories this week that you have brought with you? Well, obviously, if you're going to bring them with you, you would have noticed them first.
2: I'm astonished that you've not mentioned the terrible week it's been for sexy football meister Ruud Gullit, who resigned from Newcastle United because, unlike Barbara Woodhouse, he couldn't hold on to a lead.
0: Right, let's move on to our next batch of bad weeks.
1: What a very obliging audience you are.
0: Has someone
1: ladies
0: just walked
1: and gentlemen.
0: In?
1: I've no idea. I feel I should have stood up at that point. Anyway, first, bad week for Guildford. Anyone from Guildford here? No.
0: Not surprising.
1: No, they're all doubled up because the town has just been named by the Royal College of Surgeons as the gout capital of Britain. Apparently the stockbroker belt county town of Surrey has six times the normal level of sufferers. You're from Surrey, aren't you?
0: I am,
1: you've
0: but we don't have gout.
1: Right, no. But gout is one of those...
5: Gout
1: is one of those diseases like scurvy that you assumed had died out in the 18th century because the traditional image of a gout sufferer is that of a fat 18th century gentleman who's drunk too much port. So the Sun, from which this story comes, has gone straight to the root cause of Guildford's gout preeminence. I love this. I quote...
4: Gout, which causes excruciating joint pain, is traditionally associated with rich foods.
1: Wait for it.
4: Readily available in Guildford's many pubs and restaurants.
1: So there you go, solved. Right, Guildford, unlike other towns in Britain, has pubs where they serve alcohol and restaurants where you can get rich food. Mm. See, actually, I don't even think that's right. There isn't a link between diet and gout. It's just a build-up of uric acid.
0: Well, thank you, Dr. Hillary.
1: Anyway, I think Guildford Council are probably delighted because the only other publicity they've ever had is when the cathedral was used as the location for the omen. Which raises the intriguing possibility that the Antichrist has gout. We haven't seen him for a while, have we? Anyway, bad week for motorists in West Yorkshire. According to the News of the World, utterly reliable, of course, driver Hugh Lennon doesn't bother to watch the road when his pet Labrador Oscar is in the car with him. Oh, no. He puts a bandage across his eyes and lets the dog take all the decisions. Oscar sends Hugh telepathic messages to turn left or right. And if he wants Hugh to stop quickly in an emergency, he barks very loudly. Does that bark mean brake quickly or let me out of the car, you dribbling nutter? Anyway, the completely sane Hugh said...
6: Oscar and I are as one. He's become my driving instructor. He knows exactly what I'm thinking. And in all the time he has been my guide dog, I haven't even had a close shave.
1: How does he know? He's got a blindfold on.
0: I wish he would have an accident, because I'd love to see what he wrote on his insurance claim. I think he's cheating anyway, he's taking the odd peek.
1: But the really worrying thing is Hugh's now applying for his pilot's licence. I made it up, by the way, that last bit.
0: And it was a bad week for the motorists in the town of Saint-Christophe-sur-Conde, near Rouen, in France.
1: That's very good accent, Steve.
0: No, it wasn't. what happened there in Saint-Christophe-sur-Conde is the new priest there has refused to abide by a 97-year-old tradition and bless people's cars. But anyway, Father Jean Vivien, the new priest, is having none of this and says...
7: A representative of the church is not a spokesman for the automotive industry.
0: And you know, that sounded like... Don't you go on to say, because I'm worth it. Anyway, I can't fault that, really. I can't really fault that for logic. But what intrigues me is, in any case, how on earth do you go about blessing a car?
8: Our motor, who art in Dagenham, alloyed be thy frame, thy wheel trim come, thy will be done in wet and in dry conditions. Give us a car with some street cred, and forgive us our test passes, as we forgive those who forged the certificate. And lead us not into a Datsun, but deliver us an E-type. For thine is the Proton, the Rover and the Wolseley, forever and ever. Big end.
1: Now, time for a Hollywood bad week. Yep, Mickey Rourke has apparently been axed from his latest movie called Luck of the Draw after just one day. Why? Well, two reasons. First, he failed to recognise his co-star, Dennis Hopper. Bad error.
9: He's a psychopath.
1: But second, he demanded that his pet chihuahua star with him in a shootout sequence. Now, Weird, isn't it? The film's director and crew tried to explain there was no logical reason why a fluffy 6-inch-high dog should appear in the scene.
0: Sniffing for explosives, maybe?
1: Well, sniffing for something, judging by Mickey's behaviour, isn't it? Rourke apparently walked off the set with the dog, citing creative differences, and brilliantly the paper, The Express, in this instance, says, "The lead has now been taken by Michael Madsen." The lead has been taken by Michael Madsen and tied very firmly around the back of the set so the dog can get nowhere near the filming.
0: However, to be fair to poor old Mickey, there is actually a long tradition of actors featuring their pets in hit movies, from Clark Gable's hamster.
7: Frankly, my dear, I don't give a damn.
0: Then, of course, there's the famous scene involving Humphrey Bogart's cat.
9: Of all the gin joints in all the towns in all the world. You have to cough up your fur boils in mine.
0: And, of course, Audrey Hepburn's Budgie.
10: Tell you what, darling boy, you're the complete and utter thrill of my life.
0: And, of course, not forgetting Arnold Schwarzenegger's dog.
11: I'll be back. In over my dog.
0: Come on, you knew it was coming.
11: Over my dog. I will be back.
0: It's the last show. Give us a break here.
11: My dog. I will be back.
0: Have you got...
11: In.
1: Anyway, you got any sympathy with Mickey Rourke, Stuart? Well, his movie star indulgences?
2: They knew what to expect. He was in K9 and a half weeks, wasn't he?
0: It's really going
2: and
0: for
2: any,
0: it.
2: Any film... I know, I've decided now, there's no turning back now. I might as well pun my way out of this. They also... Any filmers in the audience will know that Orson Welles always took his stoat, Gareth, on set with him, didn't he? He'd do card tricks on the set of Citizen Kane and amuse people, so... You've got your goldfish Anthea with you, no doubt.
0: I do, yeah.
2: So, I think they should indulge him a little.
0: Yeah, yeah. I think it's the fact Mickey had his blindfold on that really confused him. Right, Stuart, from that bunch of sorry tales, we have to select but one to go through to the final, but which?
2: Well, I would have to say he seems hard done by Mickey Rourke and or his chihuahua.
0: You think Mickey, actually, that's a...
2: Yeah, I do. Yeah, Mickey Rourke. Right, okay. Yeah, Mickey Rourke and or his chihuahua.
1: Wow. It's a pretty fearsome dog choice for a movie star to have, isn't it?
0: Isn't he an ex-boxer, Mickey Rourke?
2: No, he's got an Xbox. No,
0: I didn't see that one coming, and no. There it was, staring me in the face, headlights. Right, okay, good. So we've now got South Park Primary and Mickey Rourke, strange bedfellows in the final of this week's World's Worst Week competition. Now a report this week called Climate Change and Its Impact on Tourism. Elliptical title, who knows what that's about, claims that 1998 was the hottest year on record. Global temperatures are rising. Soon southern Britain will apparently become like the Mediterranean. Well, that could be nice. Olive groves in Birmingham, lemon trees in Cardiff, and malaria in Guildford. Which should put them out of their gout misery, at least. So, who needs Ibiza when in a few years you've got the Isle of Wight? More evidence of global warming is a reported sighting off the coast of Padstow. Yes, a drowning cellist, ladies and gentlemen. Off the seas of Cornwall, but nothing really to worry about. There are plenty of sharks in Cornwall already, usually selling cream teas for a tenner. And if the earth is being slowly burnt to a crisp, we all know that the sun, of course, will lead with the headline, "Phew, what a scorcher." Here's Mervyn Stutter.

0: Thank you, Mervyn. And on to our next batch of bad weeks.
1: And it's been a bad week for Hugh Grant. Actually, I don't know whether it was this week, but this is when he talked about it. But being highly professional, Hugh knows a good tabloid soundbite when he spots one. He told The Sun this week that while in India, he developed what he coyly calls a painful manhood twinge. He had apparently twisted his testicles playing golf.
0: Now, there's a man who needs some proper coaching. I mean, surely there's something very wrong with his club technique there. I don't understand.
1: Well, he said, I went to see the top testicle man in India and then a doctor in London who presumably checked his bottom testicle. I don't know. That's been something like that. Anyway, moving on. Bad week for straight-laced Muscovites, ladies and gentlemen. The unpronounceable Mendelevsky Selkosh Bank in Moscow has opened a branch with topless cashiers. Yes, it's the bank that likes to say
2: hello.
1: Still, it would have certain advantages. With topless cashiers inside, there wouldn't be a queue at the cash point. Anyway, they're also planning a telephone banking service.
3: Hello. My, look at your overdraft. Oh, it's so big. Oh, do you know what I'm planning to do with it? I'm planning to withdraw your flexible friend.
0: That's enough. Now, it was a bad week for Vodafone. Because a group of white witches performed a pagan ritual in the hope of harnessing the awesome power of nature to stop Vodafone building a 50-foot mast near the Long Man of Wilmington, which is an ancient chalk carving in East Sussex. Not to be confused, of course, with the Cerne Abbas giant, who already has a 50-foot mast of his own.
1: I've no idea what you mean.
0: Oh, my God, look at that! Anyway, under a full moon, this is absolutely true, under a full moon, and with the aid of flour, incense and candles, the witches joined hands and chanted,
4: Vodafone be gone! Vodafone be gone!
1: Spooky stuff, and almost certainly effective, I would imagine, but if it isn't, I think we know why. The ceremony was carried out by the High Priest of British White Witches, the rather disappointingly named Kevin Carleon. It's terrible, isn't it? He seems to have split loyalties, because straight after the ceremony, he's quoted as saying,
5: I had my Vodafone mobiles under my robe, and just hoped they wouldn't melt.
0: Now, hang on a minute. He's got mobiles under his robe? I'll tell you something, witchcraft isn't what it used to be.
6: Hubble, bubble, toil and trouble, fire...
7: Sorry, I better just get that. Hi, I'm in a coven. Yeah, I'll call you back, okay? Right, sorry.
6: Bubble, toil and
8: trouble. Oh. Oh, damn. I thought I'd switch that off. But I've done it now, sorry, carry on.
6: Bubble, toil and trouble.
9: Sorry.
7: Leave it, just leave it.
9: Right.
6: When shall we three meet again?
8: Well, Thursday's okay for me.
7: I can't do Thursday. Oh.
0: Now, it was a bad week for James Brown, the godfather of soul, because his limo broke down on the way to a gig here in Britain, and he had to take refuge in the Harvester restaurant in Romford. Oh, rock and roll, rock and roll. Now, I know that we're all going to be very disappointed if at some point that evening he didn't say,
10: Take me to the fridge!
1: Marvellous. Well, that's it. That's all the bad week stories from that batch. So, which of those do you want to put forward into the grand final, Stuart?
11: It would have to be the Vodafone witches.
0: Yes, I agree. I think Vodafone witches had a terrible time. Finally, though, Stuart, we've got a few bad weeks that members of our audience here at Ronnie Scott's have written down on these little forms for us. Just see if any of these take your fancy.
1: Okay. That's from a man in North Greenwich who puts, I've had a bad week because I've lost my Prozac and the off licence is shut.
0: I took up this one from Valerie. Bad week. Tuesday, I went to work. I work as a theatre nurse. I don't know what that is, you know.
1: To be in the West End somewhere.
0: Yeah, exactly, yeah. It's dance injuries, you know, yeah, things exactly. like that. But she goes on...
1: Laughing too much in aspects of life.
0: We lost a swab, and after a long search, we eventually found the swab back on the ward underneath the patient's pillow.
11: That'll be the swab fairy, I imagine.
0: That's it. So do you have any of those appeals, yeah? Or,
11: they're all excellent. But South Park influencing, right?
2: You made the right decision, dude.
0: So, South Park Infants is the winner of It's Been a Bad Week. Normally at this point I read out loads of phone numbers and addresses, but I won't bother because there's no show next week. Thanks very much indeed to Stuart McConey and to you for listening. Goodbye.
11: Goodbye.
9: You have been listening to It's a Bad Week with Steve Punt, Hugh Dennis, Ronnie Ancona, John Colshaw, Marvin Stucker, and special guest Stuart McConey. It was written by Steve Punt, Hugh Dennis, Steve Knight, Mike Whitehall, Sue Morris, and Steve Cochran. The broadcast assistant was Trudy Stevens, the producer Neil Rosser, and the executive producer Dirk Maggs. It's Been a Bad Week is a Cellar Door production for BBC Radio 2.
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2: Wheaties presents Joel McRae in Tales of the Texas Rangers. On stage tonight, transcribed from Hollywood, another in the Wheaties Big Parade of exciting half-hour presentations. Tales of the Texas Rangers, starring Joel McRae as Ranger Pearson. Texas, more than 260,000 square miles. And 50 men who make up the most famous and oldest law enforcement body in North America.

0: from the files of the Texas Rangers come these stories based on fact. Only names, dates, and places are fictitious for obvious reasons. The events themselves are a matter of record. Case for tonight, Apache Peak.
1: Shortly after midnight on October 4 last, a late model blue sedan came to a stop at a traffic light on the highway leading southwest out of Wichita Falls, Texas. While the driver waited for the light to change, a figure moved out from the shadows and tapped on the window of the sedan.
2: Going toward Haskell, mister?
3: I didn't hear you with the window up.
2: Said you're going near Haskell.
3: I don't know. Where is it? I'm headed for El Paso.
2: That's my direction. How about a ride?
3: All right. Hop in.
2: Thanks. Mighty hard getting a ride. As you like.
3: Uh-huh. How far is Haskell?
2: About 80 miles. But I'm going past there up near Apache Peak. Ain't far from El Paso.
3: Oh, good. Keep me from falling asleep at the wheel. I gotta be in El Paso in the morning. Business appointment.
2: You from the east?
3: New York. Guess the accent sticks out, huh?
2: Reckon so. What kind of business you in?
3: Salesman. Airplane parts.
2: You get tired, I can drive a spell.
3: Hey, that's a thought. As soon as I start to feel sleepy.
2: Sure. Give you a chance to rest up. Good.
3: It's almost 4 a.m. Be in Odessa in 20 minutes. You want to take over?
2: Yeah.
3: Guess I can stop any place on this highway. Haven't seen another car in an hour. Yeah, I'll slide over. You get out and come around.
2: No, you get out.
3: Well, it's just as easy for you. Hey. Hey, what are you doing with that gun?
2: I need money, mister, and you got it.
3: Oh, sure. I'll give it to you. I won't report it or anything. I'll give...
2: I know you won't, mister.

0: Tales of the Texas Rangers will continue in just a moment. Tonight, as special guest, Wheaties champion Robert Feller.
1: Well, by golly, it's always fun to meet a Wheaties champion, especially when he's as nice a guy as Bob Feller of the Cleveland Indians. Hello, Bob.
2: Hi, Ed. Are you seeing many baseball games these days?
1: Oh, you bet, Robert. You eating many Wheaties these days?
2: What a question. Well, I've been eating Wheaties for breakfast almost every morning for pretty close to 20 years.
1: And still going strong, huh?
2: Wheaties are mighty tough to get tired of. I guess Wheaties and milk and fruit will still be my favorite breakfast when I'm too old to climb out of the dugout.
1: Well, that won't be happening for a lot of years yet. Thanks for stopping in, Bob Feller, a real Wheaties champ.
0: You know, gentlemen of the audience, this man Feller has a wife and youngsters even as you and I. His paycheck depends in part on healthy energy, just as ours does. Get my point? We need them too. Wheaties, breakfast of champions. Get yours.
3: And now, back to our story with Joel McRae as Ranger Pearson.
4: The body was discovered at 8.

0: 5:15 on the morning of October 4 when a fence rider from a ranch bordering the highway found it in the brush at the side of the road. He reported the discovery to the nearest sheriff, and the sheriff relayed the report to the Texas Rangers. Ranger Jace Pearson was assigned to the case.
1: There's the body, Jace, under that sheet.
2: Where was he found, Sheriff?
1: Oh, about 11 miles east. Must have been dumped out of a car.
2: Shot 3 times. 1 through the neck and 2 through the chest. 38 caliber?
1: Yeah. Coroner got 2 of the slugs.
2: Any identification on him?
1: Or anything, Jace. Whoever done it even stole the clothes off of him. Except in his shirt and shorts and necktie. And a pack of cigarettes from his shirt pocket. It's all there on the table.
2: Laundry mark on the shirt, that might help. Coroner say how long he's been dead?
1: Oh, since 4 or 5 o'clock this morning.
2: These cigarettes, were they on him?
1: Yeah. Why? They help any?
2: Maybe a whole lot. Look at this. New York State tax stamp.
1: Can you make something out of that?
2: Only the 1 pack of cigarettes wouldn't have lasted him from New York to Texas. Probably bought a carton or two to start out on the trip. So his home might be in New York.
1: I reckon an awful lot of folks buy a carton of smokes in New York, Jase.
2: Yeah, but it's a place to start checking that laundry mark on the shirt. It'll be a help if we know who this man is. I'll send these things into the lab, and they can send a wire photo of the mark to New York.
1: The coroner has some pictures of the body.
2: We'll put them on the wire, too. You got a deputy to get the stuff to my headquarters?
1: Sure thing. I'll call him.
2: Good. And we can get out and check the scene.

0: Had this little piece of road here blocked off so no cars could wipe out anything.
1: Good.
0: Yeah, body was found right in here.
1: Yeah. Dragged in from the road. Back of the heel scraped along there. Clothing caught on the mesquite here.
0: And what you picking off there?
1: Little fibers of cloth snagged on here. Lab men get through with these and may be able to tell us what kind of duds they came from. Let's take a look at the road.
0: Fresh set of tire tracks here on the shoulder, James.
1: Yeah, I noticed them. Impressions deeper here. That's where they stopped. Look at the marks around it. Body was dragged out of the driver's side.
0: That makes a difference?
1: Means the dead man must have been driving. So, there's a good chance it was his own car.
0: I reckon that adds up. But how about the other fella?
1: Could be the same old story, Sheriff. A hitchhiker.
0: Man'd have to be a fool to take a hitchhiker through this country, didn't I?
1: Yeah, a fool. The trouble with fools is most of them are nice people. And they don't rate being killed. I'm going to play a hunch. Make some work for the highway patrol. Captain Stimson's out on investigation. I may be able to reach him in his car. Unit 10 to Unit 3. Unit 10 to Unit 3.
2: Unit 3 to Unit 10. Go ahead.
1: Unit 10 requests all points bulletin alerting highway patrol and ranger units to stop and check all cars carrying New York State plates.
2: The exhibits you sent over have arrived, Unit 10. You're not just going on that cigarette tax stamp, are you?
1: No, Captain. Murder scene check indicates victim was driving car he was dumped from. Might have been his own.
2: Worth trying, I guess.
1: How soon can we expect report from New York police on laundry mark?
2: That'll take time, Unit 10. We'll keep you informed. Lab reports on exhibits in a few hours.
1: We'll keep Unit 3 informed if I move from this location. Unit 10, 10-4. After the 10-4 sign-off, I took the sheriff back to his office. And that's when the hardest part of all hunting began, the waiting. The only thing we knew for certain about the murder car was that it was heading west on the road to Pecos and El Paso. I headed the same way, stopping to ask questions at all the smaller towns, the cafes and service stations, wherever a man on the run might risk stopping. But all the answers were the same.
3: New York car, you say? No, I don't think so. I only saw one out of state all day from Oklahoma.
1: Well, thanks anyhow, ma'am.
3: Just sit down, have some coffee and pie, Ranger.
1: Oh, no thanks. I gotta find a fellow.
4: No, I'd sure remember it if a New York car stopped here for gas. Ain't seen one in a week.
1: Well, thanks.
4: Ranger.
1: Yeah?
4: The kid runs and pumps a little while I'm eating. Maybe he saw something. I'll call him out if you want to wait till I catch this fella's windshield.
1: I'll wait.
4: Oh. Well, gee, I just remembered. The kid didn't sell nothing today.
1: Well, thanks anyhow.
5: We've been working on the road all day, senor. But we don't notice nobody.
1: Yeah, I guess not. They detour past you 50 yards away.
5: Only one who might see is Juan. He holds the red flag when a car is coming down there. But he don't even look up. He just hears the car and waves the flag. He's too busy looking in the movie magazine at Betty Gravel.
1: Well, thanks. By nightfall, I was just outside of Pecos. I pulled into a grove near an auto court, a place I'd stopped before. Let my horse Charcoal get down from the trailer. Barely got him unloaded when another ranger car pulled in.
6: That's you, Chase?
1: Yeah, Kurtz.
6: Well, howdy, boy.
1: Howdy. What are you doing down here?
6: Got a teletype for you from headquarters. Murdered man's name was Roger Bradley, New York City. Salesman for an airplane parts outfit.
1: Identification positive?
6: Yeah. Pictures, laundry mark, everything. Police up there traced the laundry mark. Bradley's wife identified the pictures.
1: Was married, huh?
6: Yeah. three kids. Car you're looking for is a 49 blue sedan. Here's the make and license number.
1: Highway patrol hasn't spotted it anyplace.
6: Nope, but here's a list of all the clothes Bradley was carrying on the trip. Pretty complete description.
1: Can't understand why nobody's seen that car.
6: Killer might have gotten out of the state. Had a good start.
1: I hope that isn't it, Kurtz. Three kids have to grow up without their father because of a gun-crazy hitchhiker.
6: I know what you mean.
1: Let's hope he's still in Texas. If he is, we're gonna find him.

0: In just a moment, we continue with Tales of the Texas Rangers, starring Joel McRae as Ranger Jace Pearson.
1: Next time you bounce out of bed in the morning, well, you do bounce, don't you? Well, okay, let's say next time you get out of bed, head for the Wheaties. Sure enough, head for the Wheaties at 7 a.m. and see how they help at 11 a.m. Yes, they can make a difference at 11. And they can make a difference at the breakfast table. It's likely to be a pleasanter place with a bowl full of crisp little old Wheaties next to your spoon and napkin. The reason is, of course, the wholehearted whole wheat taste of Wheaties. You're getting all that sweet as a nut whole wheat flavor in every Wheaties flake. Pour on the milk, put on the fruit, and dig right in to one of the finest openings any morning ever had. And then, see how much finer the morning itself goes when you've started with breakfast of champions. That full whole wheat really gives with vitality, you know. There's a whole kernel of wheat in every flake of Wheaties. Now see if you don't notice the difference all morning long. Less of the mid-morning slump, more of the up-and-at-em punch. Know what I mean? All right then, you try it. Tomorrow, next day, for a good breakfast, for a good morning, start with Wheaties. See yourself how Wheaties at 7 can help at 11.
0: And now, back to Joel McRae as Ranger Jace Pearson in Tales of the Texas Rangers.
2: For the next 5 days, Ranger Kurtz and I worked our way west, but we couldn't get a lead. Then on the afternoon of October 10th, 6 days after the killing, we stopped and unloaded our horses at Eagle Flat in Hudspeth County.
3: Blacksmith's place is open?
2: Yeah. Horses can drink from his trough.
3: Hey, look at that poke leaning against the fence there. They sure do get dutied up for Saturday night in Eagle Flat.
2: Yeah. Kurtz.
3: What's the matter, Jace?
2: That suit. No poke ordered that through a mail catalog.
3: Hey, it looks like one of the suits described on the teletype.
2: Yeah. Let's find out. Howdy.
4: Well, howdy, Ranger.
2: You live around here?
4: Work the Long Bull Ranch up near Tabernacle Mountain.
2: Mighty nice suit you got there. Kind of fancy.
4: Yeah. Ain't it a dinger? From New York, the label says.
3: New York, huh?
2: Where'd you get that suit?
4: Well, I bought off... Now, wait a minute, Ranger. This ain't stolen, is it?
2: Yeah. And the man it was stolen from is dead.
4: Oh, man, I just bought off when a fella come by the bunkhouse.
2: When?
4: Oh, reckon it was about 5 days ago. He drove up with a bunch of stuff.
2: Drove up? What kind of car?
4: New sedan. Blue.
2: Notice the license plates on the car?
4: No.
2: What do you think, Kurtz?
3: He's seen our man or he is our man.
2: Were you on the ranch October 4th?
4: Well, this is the first time I've been off on it in 2 weeks. I bought the suit, I'm telling you.
2: Did you buy anything else?
4: Yeah, this.
3: Watch your hands.
4: Well, I'm just going to show your wallet the fella threw in with the suit.
2: All right, get it out.
4: There you are. Paid him $10 for the suit and this.
2: Identification cards and everything stripped. You take anything out of here?
4: Well, nothing to take. Just like I got it, except for my $5 in the money pocket.
2: Killer took all identification out of these celluloid card holders. Might have left some prints.
3: Ought to get it to the lab.
2: Yeah. All right, you better come with us.
4: Now, look, I didn't do nothing. Where are you taking me?
2: To the sheriff. You can give us a description of the man who sold you the duds. If your story checks out clean, you got nothing to worry about.
4: Oh, it's clean.
2: All right. Let's go. We checked the Polk's story at the Long Bull Ranch. He was telling the truth, all right. At least we had a description of the man we were after now. About 20 years old, dark, 5'7", about 140 pounds. Kurtz and I unloaded our horses.
5: Which way are we riding, Jace? Come on, boy.
2: Head north, into the hills.
5: Road peters out past this ranch, though, nothing but a trail. We might have turned back to the highway.
2: Alarm was out by the time he passed here. If he went back to a main highway, the car would have been spotted. He's ditched it up here someplace. Well, let's ride. Get up there, Charlie.

0: rode north from the Longbow Ranch, cutting into the mesquite and cedar that flanked the road. It got thinner and more difficult. And just when I thought we might have come too far, we spotted the car.
1: Reckon that's it?
0: Let's see. Smart. Rolled it into a gully and then covered it with dirt and grass.
1: Nobody'd ever spot it unless they were looking for it.
0: Let's get back and report it. Unit 10 to KTXP. 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
0: Unit 10 located blue sedan registered to Roger Bradley, New York City.
2: All right, Unit 10. KTXP just got report of fingerprints on celluloid card holders of wallets sent in. One set definitely those of murder victim Roger Bradley. Another set identified as being those of Lenny Tripper. Please repeat, Lenny Tripper.
0: Lenny Tripper. Any line on him?
2: Wanted by Army for desertion 3 months ago. Description checks. Last known address, lived with father and mother in cabin near Apache Peak.
0: Car was found north of Longbow Ranch. Apache Peak's about 10 miles further in. We'll investigate. Unit 10, 10-4.

0: It was sundown when we got started. The country we had to go through is tough enough by daylight. It was after midnight when we sighted Apache Peak. There was still a light on in the cabin nested down in the foothills.
1: Whoa, boy. Easy. Keep kind of late hours up here, don't they?
0: Too late. Better tie the horses to that mesquite. We'll slip up and look in.
2: Yeah. Come on, boy.
1: Chase. Something moving over there.
0: See it? Looks like a couple of burros. Let's take a look at them.
1: You boys up past your bedtime, ain't you?
0: Feel them. Both in a sweat, all caked up. Been packing, too. Yeah, the hair's matted down where they've been cinched.
1: Funny time to be working burros.
0: Yeah. Come on, let's see the house.
1: Look through the window. Man eating. Not our boy, though. Too old.
0: Must be Tripper's father. Look, there's the old lady, too. You go around the back way, and I'll go in through the front. Wait till you hear me knock. Get in.
1: Right.
3: Open up.
4: Who's there?
3: Texas Ranger.
4: What do you want?
3: Lenny Tripper.
4: He ain't here.
3: Mind if I come in and make sure?
5: Bring him in.
4: Come on. Oh, what?
3: Just another ranger at the back, Mrs. Tripper. You want to let him in, too?
5: Go ahead, Ma. Don't mind if I finish eating, do you?
3: No, I'll go right ahead. This your regular mealtime?
5: I eat when I want to.
6: Nothing out back, Jase.
3: Where's your boy, Mr. Tripper?
5: You're the ranger. You find him.
4: We ain't seen him in a year since he joined the army.
3: You haven't seen him in the last 3 months, either. Since he deserted from the army.
5: You heard what you said. Get me a smoke, Ma.
3: If you want to help your boy, you better help us.
5: All right. I'll help you. He's in Mexico.
4: Been there more than a month.
3: Mexico, huh? Thanks. Mind if I have one of those cigarettes, Mr. Tripper?
5: Yeah, never mind. Reckon you can buy your own.
3: Well, I just got a hankering for one of those. Can't always get a cigarette like that.
5: What do you mean, Ranger?
3: A New York tax stamp on the pack, Tripper. Those cigarettes were stolen from a murdered man 6 days ago.
4: Murdered man?
5: Shut up!
3: What were you doing with those burros outside? They've been packing.
5: I was bringing some stuff down. Been prospecting up the peak.
1: Abandoned silver mines up there, Jase.
3: Is your son hiding out one of those mines, Tripper? Were you packing supplies to him?
5: I told you what I was doing.
3: That boy's wanted for murder, and if you're smart, you'll take us to him and tell him to surrender.
4: Do what they say, Pa. Do what they say.
5: Shut up!
3: Leave her alone.
4: I didn't know about the murder. He just said the army was after him.
3: Come on, Kurtz. We better go up after him.
4: Oh, don't hurt him.
5: Go ahead, Ranger.
4: Don't hurt him.
5: Go after him. He'll kill you, that's what he'll do. He'll kill you.
0: Had to go up on foot. It was too treacherous for the horses, and trailing over that rocky ground in the darkness slowed us to the crawling speed of an overfed snake. There got to be less earth and more rock, and the burrow tracks grew fainter. So we tried to pick them up by moonlight and flashlight.
1: It could have gone in any direction from here, Jase. Can't pick up a mark.
0: Seems to level off a bit on that shelf ahead. Might be a narrow trail there.
1: Hope so. Getting steeper.
0: Not too steep for burros. Kurtz.
1: What?
0: A dwarf oak here. Flash your light. Yeah, that's it. Hold it.
1: Anything?
0: Yeah. Branch bent. It's been brushed. Look here, been nibbled a bit, too. Recent. Torn leaves are still fresh.
1: Well, we're headed right, then. Must have gone straight ahead between those big rocks.
0: Yeah.
1: Yeah, this is it, all right. Look at the side of the rock.
0: Flecks of mica peeled off. Little fiber stuff.
1: Burra pack ropes must have scraped it.
0: Let's keep going.

0: We finally reached the summit where the oaks and cedars fought for whatever slight grip their roots could get on the earth between the rocks. Dawn found us on a high shelf facing a rise that led to the open mouth of an abandoned silver mine.
1: Trail leads straight enough now.
0: Yeah.
1: He's there, Chase.
0: Yeah, but 20 feet back in. He could pick us off and we'd never even get to see him. Stay down and keep the hole covered.
1: What are you going to do?
0: Just call him out.
2: Tripper! Lanny Tripper!
1: He ain't going to answer, Chase.
2: You can't get out, Tripper!
3: Stay down, Chase!
0: Now he's got a rifle as well as that .38 he killed Bradley with.
2: You gonna come out, Tripper?
4: Why don't you come in, Ranger?
1: If we'd only packed a stick of dynamite, he'd come out soon enough or be buried in there.
0: Maybe the idea of dynamite would be enough. Go over down the shelf and let him see you just once on the way. Not long enough to draw a bead. Maybe we can bluff him.
1: Why don't you go down and let me...
0: It's my idea. I'll stay. Go ahead.
1: Be careful, Chase.
2: You missed him, Tripper!
4: I won't miss the next one!
2: You're not gonna get another shot. He went down to our burrows to get some dynamite. We're gonna seal you in there, Tripper. You better come out.
4: I know you ain't gonna kill me on sight.
2: I won't if you do what I tell you. Leave your rifle in there and come out with your hands clasped behind your head.
4: Put your rifle up on a rock where I can see it and it's a deal.
2: All right, Tripper. Now come out.
0: He came out of the shaft slowly, first a blur, then into the light with his hands behind his head. I got up and he walked toward me. He wasn't wearing a gun belt, but there was something in the way he moved that made me keep my hands close to my holsters. Then he made a quick sidestep and his hands came from behind his head and I caught the glint of a .38. I'm all right.
5: Get a man.
0: Gun hand and arm. Put a tourniquet on and we'll take him down.
1: What's the matter with you, Jace? You look kind of funny.
0: Just thinking of his folks down there. His mother and even the old man. Just trying to help him because he belongs to them in spite of everything he's done.
1: Now, folks are like that.
0: We gotta bring him in and break their hearts.
1: Yeah. Makes you wonder why he ever wanted to wear a badge.
0: Until you remember the man he killed and the three kids who'll have to grow up without him. That makes you know you couldn't ever want to do anything but wear a badge.
1: There's a tourniquet. That'll hold him.
0: All right, Tripper, on your feet. Let's go.

0: ballistic check of the .38 that Lenny Tripper carried showed it to be the murder weapon used in the slaying of Roger Bradley. With that and other evidence accumulated by Ranger Pearson and the department, Tripper was convicted and sentenced to death in the electric chair.
1: Joel, you did a fine job of clearing up that case.
2: Frank, I've got a little mystery at home. Maybe you can help me.
1: Well, glad to try, Joel.
2: Well, it's the case of the disappearing Wheaties. Every once in a while, when I'm all set for a breakfast bowl of Wheaties, my cook says, "Sorry, we're fresh out."
1: Why, that's no mystery. Wheaties are so good, so crisp, so loaded with natural, sunny, whole wheat flavor, they just don't last long.
2: Yes, I know, but what can I do?
1: Well, you can get up early before anyone else gets at the Wheaties. Or buy two or three boxes at a time.
2: I think you hit it, Frank. Many thanks.
1: Good night, and thank you, Joel McRae.
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0: Joel McRae will soon be seen in the MGM production Stars in My Crown. Tonight's cast included Tony Barrett, Bill Johnstone, Sam Edwards, Paul Duboff, Byron Kane, and Virginia Gregg.
1: And this is the Wheaties man, Frank Martin, inviting you to listen on Monday to Frank Lovejoy and Night Beat on the Wheaties Big Parade. See you then.
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2: We present King Street Junior by Jim Eldridge, starring James Grout as Mr. Beeston, the head teacher.
19: Right, next item on the agenda. Ah, oh, yes, budgets.
20: Weren't you going to defer that until the next meeting?
19: Oh, was I?
20: Yeah. You said you wanted to leave it until it had all been analysed.
19: Oh, of course. You're absolutely right, Miss Lewis. Sorry. So, what's next? Mrs. Rudd. You have an important announcement to make.
21: Thank you, Mr. Beeston. Yesterday morning, this letter arrived at school, addressed to the person in charge of music. Naturally, Mr. Beeston passed it on to me.
22: Naturally.
21: It's from the local newspaper and gives details of a competition they are organising between schools in our area.
20: What sort of competition?
21: Well, it's a rap competition.
23: Rap? You know, give me some skin, man. Make my day. Gotta jump in my car and blaze away.
19: All that.
21: Thank you, Mr. Long.
19: Don't mention it.
20: That was very good.
19: Well, I'm a natural.
21: However, I should point out this competition is for the children.
19: Oh, right. Please, please, carry on, Mrs. Rudd.
21: Thank you. If I may read you the letter, it begins, "Dear sir or madam, I am writing a blah, blah, blah."
19: Blah, blah, blah, blah. What's that?
21: Merely the preliminaries. I don't need to read them all out.
19: But you are reading them out.
21: No, I'm not. I'm just skipping over them, saying blah, blah instead.
19: Well, wouldn't it be easier if you just got on with the bits you do need to read out?
21: That is precisely what I am trying to do, if you will allow me to.
19: Come on, Fred. Let her get on, or we'll be here all day.
24: Well, I'm not stopping us.
19: Come on, Mrs. Rudd.
21: Well, if I may praise the contents of the letter for Mr. Holliday's benefit, this rap competition is open to all children, and there are two separate sections, one for senior school age and one for children of junior school age.
25: So can I ask everyone, if you've got any old music cassettes that you don't want, they'll be very gratefully accepted.
19: Thank you, Mrs. Patterson. And that, I think, brings us to the end of any other business. So unless there's any extra any other business?
21: No.
19: Fine. Then I declare this staff meeting finally over. Oh, Mrs. Rudd, have you got a minute? We can discuss the arrangements.
20: Oh, thank heaven for that.
26: Bit of a marathon, wasn't it? Let's get that kettle on.
20: Mrs. Patterson's already taken care of that.
26: Oh, good girl. By the way, what's the latest on Mr. Sims?
20: Well, he was still on crutches when I went to see him last night.
26: Did he say when he expects to be back?
20: He's not sure, but he did say he'll definitely be back for Fred's retirement due, crutches or not.
26: He asked me he ought to stay off for the rest of the year. I mean, there's only a few weeks to go.
20: Well, that's what I told him.
26: And it'd be a pity if he saw the way his class has gone down since he's been off.
20: Yeah, I suppose it's only to be expected, though, with the sort of supplies they've been having.
26: Even so.
20: Yes, I know.
26: How's the new one doing?
20: Oh, she's all right, I think. Though from what I gather, she's a bit of a martinet.
26: Probably what some of those kids need.
20: True.
26: Which reminds me, I'm a bit worried about one of mine.
20: Now, who's that?
26: Marion Foster. Do you know her?
20: A little blonde-haired girl.
26: That's her.
20: Yes, now you mention it. I haven't seen her around much lately. Has she been ill?
26: Well, that's just it. She hasn't been to school for a few days now. But I haven't had a note or anything from her parents.
20: Oh, you can't let that go on.
26: I know. That's why I'm thinking I might call round there on my way home after school.
20: Well, I think that would be a good idea.
26: Well, I thought...
25: Right, everyone. Kettle's boiled.
19: Oh, at last. Who's pinched my cup?
25: Is that it? Under the cloth?
19: Ah, yes. That's the one. Thank you, Mrs. Jackson.
25: So, how are you getting on with Mr. Sims's class?
27: Fairly well, I think. Though they're a sloppy bunch. Very short on discipline.
19: Ah, what can you expect? They've had five different supply teachers in as many months.
25: Well, it's bound to unsettle them. All that chopping and changing. I mean, they start to mark the territory out as their own.
27: Yes, well, I think I've already shown them I won't put up with that sort of nonsense.
25: Oh?
27: A child who tries anything on in my class will soon find out who's the boss.
25: You don't believe in corporal punishment, do you?
27: To a degree. In my experience, I found a quick clip round the ear served its purpose more than all the talking to in the world.
19: Oh, that's all academic now, isn't it?
27: Maybe. But believe me, a little firmness never did a child any harm at all.
28: Yes?
21: Oh, Mr. Long.
26: I'm sorry to trouble you, Mrs. Foster.
21: It's no trouble. Come in.
26: Thank you.
21: Are you calling about Marion?
26: Yes, I am, actually.
21: Well, I'm afraid she isn't here at the moment. She's round at her grand's on an errand for me.
26: Oh, she's all right, then?
21: Yes. Why shouldn't she be?
26: Well, she hasn't been at school for the past few days.
21: What?
26: That's why I've called round. I wondered if there was anything wrong.
21: I don't understand. She's left here as usual every morning. Well, if she hasn't been at school, what's she been doing all day?
26: I don't know.
21: Oh, honestly, Mr. Long, I don't understand. Where's she been?
26: Look, would you mind if I waited till she gets back from her gran's? I would like to see her.
21: Oh, I'd be glad if you did, Mr. Long. I mean, to hear something like this, well, it's very worrying, isn't it?
26: I appreciate it must be, Mrs. Foster.
21: Well, I'm very grateful Mr. Long did come round and tell me. What have you been doing all day?
0: Nothing.
21: Why weren't you at school?
26: Your mother has a right to know, Marion.
0: I went for a walk.
21: What, all day? Where did you go for a walk?
0: I just went for a walk.
21: Without telling me where you were.
26: Please.
21: But she could have been killed, Mr. Long. She could have had an accident. Anything could have happened and I wouldn't have known.
0: It wasn't my fault.
21: Of course it was. But don't you worry, Mr. Long. I'll make sure that Marion will be in school tomorrow.
0: No!
21: Oh, yes, you will, my girl. Because I'm taking you to school myself. And I won't be leaving until I see you go through that gate and into the school.
1: Mrs. Stone? Where are the building maintenance order forms?
21: In here. In the cubbyhole marked order forms, building maintenance.
1: No, I've already looked there. I couldn't find them.
21: Well, look again.
1: No, they're not here. I mean... Oh, good Lord.
21: You'd have seen them before if you'd looked properly.
1: I did.
21: No, you didn't. You never do. You never go through things.
1: Yes, I do.
21: If something you're looking for isn't right in front of your nose, you walk around complaining you can't find it. It's very annoying, you know.
1: All right. In future, I promise I'll go through things properly, eh?
21: Ooh, I'll believe it when I see it. Oh, by the way, Mrs. Rudd was in a few minutes ago.
26: Oh, no. What is it this time?
21: Oh, it's all right. Don't panic. She only came in for a chat.
26: Ah, thank goodness.
21: She was telling me about this rap competition. She's getting quite excited about it, you know.
26: Yes. I hope she's not going to stick her oar in too much.
21: Oh, but she's so keen. I think it's nice she's so involved.
26: Involved? She's more likely to take it over. And these raps will end up like a cross between Gregorian chant and the Ride of the Valkyries.
3: Oh, come on. You've time for a cuppa before the bell.
26: All right. You've twisted me arm. But honestly, I felt really bad about going around there.
3: Well, you had to find out about her. You weren't to know she wasn't ill.
26: I know. But there's something wrong. And when her mother talked about bringing her to school, you should have seen her.
3: How do you mean?
26: The look in her eyes. It was like fear.
3: Well, what's she got to be frightened of?
26: She wouldn't say. Still... she's in today, so I'm going to try to have a word with her at break. She might be inclined to open up a bit when her mother's not around.

0: Very good, very good. Right, will you all sit down? Quickly as you can. Now, this morning, I want to talk to you about litter in the playground. Now, will someone tell me, what is litter? Yes, Parvaz?
1: It's rubbish, sir.
0: Right. And where does this rubbish come from?
1: People drop it, sir.
0: They do indeed. And who are the people who drop it? Is it a phantom gang who creep in quietly during the day with a deliberate intention to throw rubbish around the school? Or is it dropped daily from helicopters?
1: It could be that, sir.
0: It could be. But we all know it isn't, don't we? In fact, we all know that the culprits who leave all this litter lying about are you. You sitting here in this hall.
2: I'm going to keep you long, Marion, but I just wanted a little chat before you go off for break.
3: That's all right, Mr. Long.
2: Now, you know me well enough to know that I'm not going to shout at you or tell you off, right?
3: Yes, sir.
2: The thing is, when anyone takes time off school the way you have, there has to be a reason. Now, you haven't been ill, I know that.
3: No, sir.
2: So, is it anything to do with me? Something I've done, something I've said that's upset you?
3: No, sir.
2: Because you must tell me if it is. I won't mind, honestly.
3: No, sir.
2: Perhaps it's the work we're doing. Do you find it too hard?
3: No.
2: So is it someone else here at school who's upsetting you? One of the other teachers or someone?
3: No, sir.
2: One of the other children?
3: No.
2: Well, it doesn't leave us with much else, does it?
3: It's nothing, Mr. Long. I just didn't want to come to school.
2: And you went for a walk instead?
3: Yes.
2: Every time?
3: Yes.
2: It must be a special place you go for walks. Where is it?
3: Different places.
2: Why?
3: It's just how I feel.
2: Okay, Marion. Go and join your friends in the playground.
3: Right, sir. Thank you, sir.
2: But remember, if you do ever want to talk about anything, doesn't matter what, you can always talk to me. I won't tell you off or anything. You know that, don't you?
3: Yes, Mr. Long.
2: Right. Off you go.
4: I won't tell you again. Stop climbing up the railings.
5: Yes, miss.
4: Honestly, you can tell them till you're blue in the face. But they never change, do they?
6: We're all too soft with them nowadays, that's why.
4: Oh, I don't think so. It's just kids, isn't it?
6: No, I don't agree, Miss Lewis. When I first started teaching 30 years ago, children were taught to have some respect. If they didn't do what their teachers told them, they knew they were in trouble.
4: Well, they still are. Things haven't changed that much.
6: But it wasn't just a telling off, was it? Not in those days. They got a sharp reminder, something they go home and remember.
4: Yes, I know, but I don't think that really works.
6: It doesn't now, because we're not allowed to do it, unfortunately. But that was one of the reasons I decided to leave teaching.
4: Well, if you feel that strongly about it, why have you come back in?
6: Well, I'm just seeing how it goes for a while. That's why I've come back on the supply list, to see how I feel about it all.
7: Today, then. Here you are, I'm talking to you.
3: Yes.
7: Have you got them, then?
3: Not yet.
7: Well, you better have them tomorrow, or else my uncle's going to come after you. I've told you what my uncle's like.
3: Yes.
7: He's been watching you. I know, because he told me.
3: It's all right, I'll have them tomorrow.
7: You'd better have, because if you haven't, I'm telling my uncle where you live, and he'll come round to you when your mum's out.
3: I said I'll have them.
7: Yeah. And you better not try bunking off school anymore, because I know where you live.
8: Hey, Mrs. Rudd.
9: Errol, why aren't you in the playground?
8: I wanted to see you before assembly, miss.
9: What for?
8: I've done a rap.
9: Have you? Good.
8: Well, can I sing it for you now?
9: Not just now, Errol. I've things to get ready for assembly, and I'm a little late this morning. I had trouble with my car.
8: Well, you ought to see my dad. He's good with cars.
9: So I've heard.
8: Well, can I come and see you at break time, miss? And do my rap for you then?
9: Yes, you certainly can.
8: Oh, that's great.
9: Now, out into the playground with you.
8: All right, miss. Thanks, miss.
6: It's very good of you to let me know, Mr. Aziz. Yes, as soon as I see him, I'll pass that on to him. Thank you. Goodbye.
0: Morning, Mrs. Stone.
6: No, I've just had a message for you.
0: Well, it'll have to wait. Have you seen Mr. Long this morning?
6: Well, he hasn't been in here. Why?
0: He's probably in the staff room.
6: What is it? What's happened?
0: Marion Foster, in his class, she was caught shoplifting yesterday evening.
6: Marion Foster? I don't believe it. She's such a nice little girl.
0: Oh, nice or not, she was caught stealing some packets of cigarettes.
6: What did she say why she'd done it?
0: Well, apparently she just felt like taking them. I ask you. Anyway, I better find Mr. Long and let him know about it.
1: Sorry, day, sir.
5: Yes, Fathers?
1: Did you hear about Marion Foster in Mr. Long's class, sir?
5: I don't listen to rumour or gossip, Fathers.
1: This ain't rumour, sir. I just live along the road from her, and the police came to her house and everything.
5: Did they?
1: Yeah, I reckon she's been nicked for thieving.
5: You know that, do you?
1: It's what I reckon, sir.
5: Yes, well, I think you should keep a lid on it, Fathers.
1: Sir?
5: You should never talk about what you don't know for certain, right?
1: Yes, sir.
5: I'll remember that. Okay, off you go.
10: Hello, Mrs. Stone. Is he in?
6: Yes, he's just come off the phone.
10: Right.
6: I was so sorry to hear about Marion.
10: Yeah, so was I.
6: Have you any idea what made her do it?
10: Not really. At least, nothing definite.
6: Yes. Well, go on in. I know he's expecting you.
0: Come in. So while it's a possibility, Mr. Long, it can be nothing more than that.
10: No, not really.
0: Hmm.
10: But I have spent the best part of the morning seeing every kid in my class individually, plus one or two others whose names were mentioned. And it all seems to point to Natasha Reynolds.
0: In Mr. Sims's class?
10: Yes.
0: She's actually threatened other girls?
10: Only one, as far as I know. Here's a Begum.
0: Oh, yeah, she went back to Pakistan, didn't she?
10: Last year.
0: Hmm. And now you think that Natasha's moved on to Marion.
10: That's what it seems to point to.
0: But you've no definite proof?
10: None. Yeah. That's the trouble.
0: Hmm.
10: All I can gather is that Marion's a lonely sort of kid, and at playtime the Reynolds girl always seems to be hanging around her.
0: Yes.
10: And the girls who knew Asa Begum say how Natasha used to frighten Asa with stories about her uncle.
0: Her uncle? Oh, of course. He was the one who abducted a little girl down in, where was it?
10: Eastbourne.
0: That's right, I remember now. It's a terrible business. And your thinking is that the Reynolds girl might be using him to threaten Marion?
10: It could be.
0: I can't believe that, Mr. Long. I'd have thought that was the sort of thing she'd want to keep quiet about.
10: But if she tried it with Asa Begum...
0: Ah, but we can't really be sure of that. It could be all playground gossip. I mean, you know what kids are like.
10: Yes, but I know what Marion's like. And I've said she wasn't the kind of girl who'd play truant for no good reason. Mm. Certainly not one who'd steal cigarettes.
0: No. Well, I think you'd better leave this with me for the moment, Mr. Long. We'll need to handle this one rather carefully, I think.
6: You there! No running in the corridor. You know the rules.
11: All right, miss.
6: Don't let me see you doing it again.
0: Ah, Mrs. Jackson. Do you have a moment?
6: Of course, Mr. Beeston.
0: I just wanted a quick word before the bell.
6: Certainly.
0: In private, I think. Let's go in here, shall we?
6: Nothing wrong, I hope.
0: No. It's just that right after break, I'll be coming into your class to call out Natasha Reynolds.
6: Oh? Is it something I need to know about?
0: No, not really. I don't know, though. There's no reason why you shouldn't know.
6: Yes?
0: You'll have heard that Mr. Long has problems with a girl in his class.
6: The girl who was caught shoplifting?
0: That's the one. Well, it's just possible that someone may have been, leaning on her to do it.
6: Oh, no.
0: I mean, we're not sure, but Mr. Long has a theory that someone might well be Natasha Reynolds.
6: I knew it.
0: I'm sorry?
6: I knew there was something sly about that girl.
0: Oh, don't jump to conclusions, Mrs. Jackson. I said we're not sure it's her. We don't know yet.
6: Oh, yes, you are. Otherwise, why would you be seeing her?
0: Oh, just to talk to her. No more than that.
6: Well, you will have to make an example of her, Mr. Beeston.
0: I shall do what I think is necessary, Mrs. Jackson. And I shall do it my way.
12: Now, as I said, I shall call into your classroom straight after break, as soon as I've got a couple of small matters cleared up.
9: But where is it, Errol? Haven't you got your rap written down?
8: No, miss, it's in my head. What I said in the paper, you have to put it on tape. I didn't say anything about writing it down.
9: Oh, you're absolutely right, Errol. Well, off you go.
8: Well, can I use the record deck, miss?
9: Are you going to rap to a record?
8: Nah, I'm going to do some scratching with it.
9: Scratching?
8: Yeah, this is how you do it, miss, with a record.
9: Well, do be careful with the needle.
8: Right, all set, miss?
9: I think so.
6: Right, class. Quiet and down. Now, before we begin our English lesson, there is something I want to show you. Natasha Reynolds?
13: Yes, miss.
6: Come out here.
13: What for?
6: Don't ask questions, miss. Come out here.
13: All right.
6: Now stand here, beside me. Now, class, I want you all to take a good look at this girl, because this girl, Natasha Reynolds, is a bully.
13: What do you mean? I'm not a bully.
6: A cowardly bully.
13: I ain't never... Ow! Ow, let go of me here!
6: This girl likes to hurt and torment other children.
13: Let go! I'm telling my mum and dad!
6: Well, there's only one way to deal with bullies, and that's to give them some of their own medicine.
13: Ow!
6: Until they realise what it feels like.
14: Mrs. Jackson, what on earth do you think you're doing?
6: Here she is, Mr. Beeston. You want her? You can take her right out of my classroom. I don't ever want to see her in here again.
12: But I was left with no alternative. Well, it's a course of action I've never had to take before, but in the circumstances, I... Well, that's right. Anyway, you'll see what you can do, hmm? Thank you. I'll be very grateful. Thank you.
5: I just got your message.
12: Yes, shut the door, will you, Fred? Will your class be all right?
5: Yes, I settled some work to be getting on with. What's up?
12: It's an emergency, Fred.
5: Oh?
12: Two, in fact. Mrs. Jackson and Natasha Reynolds.
5: Oh, yes. Long was telling me about the Reynolds girl. Do you think she's the culprit?
12: Well, she may be, but right at this moment it's all a bit academic. I went to bring her out of class and found Mrs. Jackson beating the daylights out of her.
5: What?
12: It's lucky I turned up when I did. God knows what would have happened.
5: Oh, that's bad, Harry.
12: Yes. Well, I've sent Mrs. Jackson home and I've split the class up.
5: Well, what about the Reynolds
12: girl? She's in the medical room.
5: I don't suppose you've spoken to her about threatening young Marion Foster.
12: I don't, Fred, not yet. Anything Natasha says now virtually be declared invalid because they'll say her confession was beaten out of her.
5: Yes, you're right.
12: Plus now she's going to be a hero in the eyes of her cronies because I'll have to get rid of Mrs. Jackson.
5: You think it's come to that?
12: She's got to go, Fred, there's no question. She's beaten one of the children. When I say beaten, I mean beaten.
5: Yes, I suppose you have no choice.
12: None at all.
5: But you're right. The Reynolds girl will think she's won. She's got rid of a teacher. She's home free.
12: Oh, no, she isn't. That Jackson woman might have muddied the water, but if Natasha Reynolds is our culprit, she's not going to get away with bullying Marion Foster.
5: Ah, you'll have to be careful how you go about it.
12: Strictly by the book, Fred. And I hope it'll do the trick.
6: All right, keep in line, everyone. And don't make so much noise. Now, straight into the hall and sit down.
15: Hello, what's this? The never-ending crocodile.
16: All right for you. I've got half Mr. Sims' class on top of my lot. I'm taking him in the hall to do some indoor games.
15: Oh, it's true, then.
16: What?
15: No Mrs. Jackson this afternoon.
16: Or ever, I think.
15: Oh. Oh, well. I'll leave you to it. I want a word with Mr. Beeston before the end of school.
16: Oh, you'll be lucky. I think he's in secret session or something.
15: Oh, no.
16: Even Mrs. Rudd can't get in to see him, and she's been trying since lunchtime.
17: Where is she, Mr. Beeston? Where's this teacher at, my girl?
12: She's not here, Mr. Reynolds.
17: Oh, why not? I want to see her.
12: That's not possible, I'm afraid. I've sent her home.
17: What? Oh, you knew what you were doing, didn't you? I could sue for this, you know.
12: Quite.
17: In fact, I've got a good mind to. No one lays a hand on my kid and gets away with it.
12: No.
17: I suppose that's why you got me here from work, so you could tell me your side of it before Natasha did.
12: Actually, there is a bit more to it all than that.
17: Like what?
12: I'd rather wait until Mr. Long gets here. He's bringing Natasha with him.
17: What's he got to do with it? He's not a teacher?
12: No, but he is involved in the affair.
17: What affair?
12: Ah, come in, Mr. Long, would you?
18: Come on, Natasha.
13: Dad! doing here?
17: Mr. Beeston asked me.
13: Don't listen to him, Dad. It's not true, I promise.
17: What's not true? I mean, what are you talking about?
13: What they've been telling you.
12: I believe you know Mr. Long.
2: Hello, Mr. Reynolds.
17: Yeah, I'll see you about.
12: Mr. Long is the teacher of another girl involved in this affair.
17: Well, what's this affair you keep on going on about?
12: Mr. Long, if you will.
10: Well, yesterday, a girl in my class was arrested for shoplifting.
17: So?
10: She was accused of stealing some cigarettes.
17: What's that got to do with Natasha?
13: They're trying to blame me for it, Dad. I didn't do anything honest.
17: Hey, what's going on here, Mr. Beeston?
12: Carry on, Mr. Long.
10: The police have obviously spoken to the girl, and I believe they'll want a word with Natasha fairly soon.
17: What for?
12: They think she may be able to help them with their inquiries.
17: Yeah. What have you been up to?
13: Nothing, Dad. Honest.
10: It's been alleged that Natasha has been exerting pressure on the accused girl to make that girl steal things for Natasha.
13: It's not true, Dad!
17: It's obvious, isn't it? The other girl's lying to save her skin.
12: But unfortunately, this isn't the first time such an allegation has been made, Mr. Reynolds.
17: Yeah, it's a load of rubbish. Someone's got it in for Natasha.
12: It seems that on both occasions, Natasha used, well, stories of her uncle to threaten the two girls.
17: You what?
13: Didn't, Dad! I never mentioned it!
12: Of course, Natasha may not be aware that extortion is a criminal offence. Obtaining goods, etc., by means of threat.
17: What do you mean, extortion?
12: But this other girl faces charges of theft. And in her defence, details of Natasha's threats of what her uncle might do, well, they're bound to emerge.
17: Yeah, but my brother's inside. He's doing time for what he did. He can't hurt anyone while he's inside.
10: That's not what it seems Natasha's been saying.
17: Just what have you been doing, my girl? Come on, out with it. I want the truth.
13: I only said it as a joke, Dad.
17: Oh, God. As if we didn't have enough trouble.

0: the truth.
1: I only said it as a joke, Dad.
0: Oh, God. As if we didn't have enough trouble. Would it help if I had a word with the police, eh?
2: Personally, I think it's the only way out of this, miss. If we all sat down together and sorted it out, and with the other girl's parents.
3: It might avoid unnecessary publicity.
2: Right, Mr. Long.
0: Yeah, and what about that teacher, the one who hit Natasha?
2: Yes?
0: What she did. He was wrong.
2: Yes, it was.
0: Yes. Oh, just you wait till I get you home, my girl.
4: He doesn't have a record player in the office, does he, miss?
5: No, I'm afraid not. You'll just have to do it straight.
4: Oh, but it's not the same, though.
5: Never mind. If you do it for Mr. Beeston as you did it for me at break, I know he'll be impressed. So, Errol, are you ready?
4: I think so, miss.
5: Right.
6: Come in.
5: Oh, at last, you're alone. Come in, Errol.
4: Yes, miss.
2: What is it, Mrs. Rudd?
5: You do realise we have been trying all day to see you.
2: Yes, I'm sorry, but I've been very busy. Important business, you know.
5: No more so than mine, I'm sure, because Errol here is going to put King Street Junior on the rap map.
2: The what map?
5: Rap, Mr. Beeston. The competition, remember?
2: Oh, yes.
5: Errol is going to win that competition for us, you know.
2: Good.
5: And I want you to be the first to hear what will be that winning entry.
2: Do forgive me, Mrs. Rudd. It's been a very busy day. Won't it keep till tomorrow?
5: Certainly not. Now come here, Errol. Mr. Beeston is all ears, aren't you, Mr. Beeston?
2: I suppose so.
5: Right, Errol. I'll start you off and give it all you've got, man.
4: Yo! On the street of the king is cool and free, and everybody just looks at me. They see on my face, they know I'm the man. Get out of my face, that ain't in my plan. Say hey now. What do you say? Say hey now.

You have been listening to King Street Junior by Jim Eldridge and starring James Grout as Mr. Beeston, the head teacher. Tom Watson featured as Mr. Holliday, the deputy head, Margaret John as Mrs. Stone, school secretary, Paul Copley as Mr. Long, Vivian Martin as Mrs. Rudd, Marlene Sidaway as Miss Lewis, and Deirdre Costello as Mrs. Patterson. Mrs. Jackson was played by Dillis Lay, Mrs. Foster by Joanna Wake, Mr. Reynolds by Mark Straker, Marion by Elaine Tan, Natasha by Rebecca Cullum, Parvaz by Tony Charles, and Errol by Dean Magri. The producer was John Fawcett Wilson.

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1: Yes, it's for you. 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It's a new kind of cat food. Moist. It's good for you. Like it?
2: New Cupboard Love. 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
8: The Texaco Star Theater. The more than 45,000 Texaco dealers from coast to coast welcome you to an hour of mirth and melody with Fred Allen, Kenny Baker, Portland Hoffa, the Martins, and Al Goodman's orchestra. It's Texaco time.

0: And now, ladies and gentlemen, we bring you that merchant of merriment, that lovable buffoon,
1: that one and only Fred Allen
0: in person.
2: Thank you. Ladies and gentlemen, say, now look, Jimmy, before we start, I always have trouble with you here right at the beginning of the program. Now, what was this tonight, that composite introduction? Who were those people?
0: Oh, just a gang I picked up to help with the opening announcement.
2: You mean I am paying that migratory ensemble?
0: Yes, yes, you owe them $3 apiece, Mr. Allen.
2: Oh, I do. Well, who told you to...
0: Well, I did it for you, Fred. You know, the old hoorah build-up. It makes the show sound big.
3: And here he is, Fred Allen. In person.
2: Now, wait a minute, Jimmy. Wait a minute. Now, what is this?
3: I missed it, huh? Yeah. Don't I get my $3?
2: Kenny, you were supposed to be in on that mass announcement.
3: Yeah, I was an end man.
2: Well, you certainly were at the wrong end, I might say. But I am surprised that you, Kenny Baker, a singer with your reputation, stooping to group hawking to pick up a paltry $3.
3: Well, it's your fault, F.A.
2: My fault? How?
3: Last week, you made me make a resolution not to take a raise this year.
2: So?
3: I gotta pick up a little chicken feed some way.
2: The tenor is jesting.
3: The tenor is hungry.
2: Well, all right, Kenny. If you want $3 so badly, I tell you what I'll do. I'll give you a chance to earn it. Now, there's a spot for you. There's a spot for you in the sketch tonight, if you can act.
3: If I can act? Why, they used to call me the Orson Welles of the Boy Scouts Drama and Wigwag Club.
2: They did? The Boy Scouts
3: Sure.
2: Drama and Wigwag Club, huh? Well, what plays were you ever in?
3: Mostly Shakespeare stuff. You know, Merchant of Venice, All's Well That Ends Much Ado About.
2: Well, I know, but that's a different type of acting. That's all light miming, Kenny. Now, the acting in this sketch tonight runs the gamut of emotion.
3: Oh, I could do it, F.A. I'll give you an audition.
2: Well, all right, then. Now, look, here's a line from the sketch. You are supposed to be a cowboy, and you meet another cowboy, you know, just riding along. You meet this other cowboy, and you say, I just rode in from Tombstone Gulch. Now, read it.
3: I just rode in from Tombstone Gulch.
2: Very good. Now, we'll try it a little in a little different way. Now, let's say we want to test your emotional capacity here. Now, let's say there has been a killing in Tombstone Gulch. You run 200 miles into town. You stagger up to the sheriff to report this killing. How do you read the line?
3: I just rode in from Tombstone Gulch, Sheriff.
2: Not quite after running 200 miles, Kenny. Now, look, try and put something into it this time. We'll make it even more dramatic. You are mortally wounded. An Indian has looked out from behind a totem pole and shot you through the heart with a poisoned dart. Your dying words are...
3: I just rode in from Tombstone Gulch, Sheriff.
2: No. No, Kenny, you won't do, I'm afraid.
3: Well, how about if I use a dialect, F.A.? I'm great on Spanish.
2: Well, maybe that will help, Kenny. Now, let's have that same line in Spanish dialect.
3: I just rode in from Tombstone Gulch, senor.
2: Very, very good. Words cannot describe how I feel about your reading. And as we leave Kenny to perfect his dramatic technique, we turn with relief to the latest news of the week. The Texaco News presents its highlight from the world of news. New York City, New York. Worst fog in New York City history blankets the city for 4 days, slowing down highway traffic, endangering navigation, and causing an estimated $1 million loss to airlines. To check on effects of fog in local area, Texaco News interviews several fog victims to bring you their unusual stories. First, however, let us hear from weather expert Fielding Slush. What branch of weather service do you specialize in, Fielding?
4: Well, I'm on the staff of a certain soft drink company.
2: In what capacity?
4: I am vice president in full charge of barometric prognostication.
2: But what does a soft drink company need with a weather expert?
4: Well, have you seen the big Coca-Cola sign at 60th Street? You know, the one that forecasts the weather?
2: Oh, yes. The neon lights up at night, fair, cold, rain, warmer, like that.
4: Well, I I am the man behind that neon.
2: You must be cramped for space when you get there. Well, tell me, Fielding, did this recent fog bother your Coca-Cola sign?
4: Oh, the fog was terrible. No one could read my prognostication on the sign on account of the fog.
2: What did your sign say?
4: Fog.
2: Really? No one could read it? Well, what a dilemma. What did you do?
4: What did I do? For 4 days, I sat up on top of that sign yelling, Yoo-hoo, fog! Yoo-hoo, fog! Yoo-hoo, fog!
2: Brilliant strategy, I must say. Now, as a weather expert, Fielding, what would you say caused this intense fog?
4: Well, the new Congress convened last week.
2: Yes?
4: Congress is always in a fog, you know.
2: Oh, and you think?
4: Somebody must have left the door open, and that fog got out.
2: You are a Republican, if I have ever seen one, and I passed through Vermont as a boy, and thank you, Fielding Sludge. A man who had a most unusual experience in the fog was Captain Narcissus Bilge. Captain, what is your craft?
5: I'm skipper of the SS Dolly Dombrowski.
2: Out of Santo Domingo to New York?
5: Out of Weehawken to 42nd Street.
2: The Dolly Dombrowski is...
5: The Weehawken Ferry.
2: I see.
5: I'm running them commuter cruises on the half hour.
2: Oh, I see. Well, what about this fog, Captain?
5: I've been sailing the Hudson River crosswise for 40 years. And blow me down, I never seen nothing like it.
2: What happened?
5: Well, Tuesday morning, I'm docked in Weehawken.
2: Uh-huh.
5: I'm up on a bridge. It's just rung 8 bells. I'm trying to figure out what time it is.
2: Yeah?
5: Well, the mate comes running up. He says it's a heavy fog, Captain Officer Stafford.
2: A pea super, huh?
5: Oh, this was a pea super with croutons in it. I can't see the wheel, and I got it in me hand.
2: And in this terrible fog, you sailed for New York regardless?
5: What can I do? It's a tradition of the sea. I gotta make 42nd Street.
2: What if you couldn't see anything?
5: I'm sailing from memory. I set me course. I ought to be there in 12 minutes.
2: Yes?
5: The Dolly Dombrowski's creeping along. I'm blowing the foghorn. I'm watching the clock.
2: Yes?
5: At the end of 12 minutes, if I feel a bump, I'll know it's 42nd Street.
2: And?
5: The 12 minutes is up. I don't feel no bump.
2: Yes?
5: 14 minutes. I don't feel no bump. The Dolly Dombrowski's creeping along.
2: Yes?
5: 17 minutes. I don't feel no bump.
2: What did you do?
5: I pulled tree blasts on me foghorn.
2: Yes?
5: And I hear a voice yell, Hey, you pull over to the kite. It's a mounted cop.
2: A mounted cop in the Hudson River?
5: What river? The Dolly Dombrowski's at the corner of 33rd and Broadway.
2: Well, what did you...
5: The cop says, What are you doing with this frigate in traffic? He's fixing to give me a ticket.
2: Uh-huh.
5: I think fast. I talk him out of it.
2: Well, how could you account for being in the middle of Broadway in a ferry boat?
5: I says to the cop, Which way did the Macy Parade go?
2: And the cop?
5: He says, They went that way. What captured?
2: A stoker. And thank you, Captain. A young lady who lost her job on account of the fog was Sappho McGuire. What was your job, Sappho?
6: I was hostess at Coconut Charlie's.
2: Coconut Charlie's? What is that?
6: It's like Sloppy Joe's, only with coconuts.
2: Oh. It's one of those open-air drink emporiums.
6: Yeah, I'd slink around a counter wearing a sarong.
2: And what were your duties?
6: When a customer come in, I'd slink over, give him a glass of coconut milk.
2: Yeah?
6: Then I'd take me mallet, whap open the coconut, and pass him the inside. It's got vitamins in it.
2: Really? Well, tell me, what about the fog?
6: Well, it's a busy day. I'm slinking and passing and whapping, going along like always.
2: Uh-huh.
6: All of a sudden, it's foggy. I can't see nothing.
2: Well, did it slow up business?
6: Nah. Voices is coming out of the fog. I'm slinking and passing out coconut milk.
2: Yeah?
6: Then I'm stealing around on the counter, whapping a coconut, handing out the insides. And all the time, the fog keeps getting worse. Then it happens.
2: Then what happens?
6: Well, I'm slinking and whapping and passing. I rolls out a coconut.
2: Yeah?
6: I can't see it in the fog, but it feels like a beauty. The hair is long and silky.
2: Uh-huh.
6: I pick up me mallet and whap it. Bang! There's a thud. I light a match, and what's on the floor?
2: What?
6: Coconut Charlie. He's out like a light.
2: You mean his head?
6: Charlie's coconut was on the counter, and I wept it.
2: And you got fired?
6: Yeah.
2: Well, what are you doing today?
6: I'm with a burlesque show. The work is easier.
2: Well, how do you mean?
6: Well, I'm still slinking, but I ain't weapon and piercing.
2: Well, watch out for my coconut on the runway. And thank you, Sappho McGuire. A gentleman who had a most unique experience in the recent fog was Mark Murtry. You had a difficult time in the fog, Mark.
7: Don't mention fog to me.
2: Well, why not?
7: I got pneumonia, chill, brains beat up, and a $10 fine.
2: Out of the fog?
7: Wasn't out of a clear sky, brother.
2: Well, how did it happen?
7: Well, confidentially, I'm a dipsomaniac.
2: Well, you don't look like a drinking man, Mark.
7: Well, I fool everybody. It's because I don't stagger, and I ain't got no veins in me nose.
2: No veins in your nose?
7: No. They must have give up and went back into me head.
2: No doubt. Well, you seem sober now.
7: Oh, yeah. I spent last week in a Turkish bath in the steam room.
2: But what about this fog dilemma of yours?
7: Well, I wake up Wednesday morning. My mouth tastes like a camel just took his foot out of it.
2: And your head?
7: My head feels like somebody's playing badminton in there with cannonballs.
2: You were still in the steam room.
7: Yeah, I can't see nothing. I put on my sheet. I start groping for a towel.
2: Yeah?
7: I keep walking through the steam, groping. I don't feel no towel. Seems like I'm walking for miles.
2: Yeah?
7: Finally, I feel a towel. I start wiping my face. The next thing I know, sheet and all, boom, I'm in the patrol.
2: Arrested? Why?
7: Yeah, the door of the Turkish bath must have been open. With the steam and the fog, I couldn't tell the difference.
2: And when they picked you up?
7: I'm out in Times Square with a sheet on, wiping my face on the back of a traffic cop's coat.
2: What did the judge give you?
7: $10 fine.
2: For stealing the sheet?
7: No, for impersonating Mahatma Gandhi.
2: Thank you a lot, Mark Murphy. And now, ladies and gentlemen, Kenny Baker, a young man who is always in a fog, emerges from it long enough to sing for you, You Walk By.

0: you. That was very nice, Kenny.
1: Oh, say, Fred, excuse me. Did you drop this cigar out of your pocket?
0: Oh, the cigar? Yes, thanks, Larry. Hey, I'm glad you found it. This is an exploding cigar.
1: An exploding cigar?
0: Yes, I've got a little score to even with Jimmy Wallington, you see. Mm-hmm. So I went to Al Goodman's brother-in-law, and I bought this El Bango. Now, I'm going to give it to Jimmy right now. You stick around. You'll see that mustache of his hit the ceiling. Say, Jimmy.
2: Yes, Wammy, friend?
0: Yes, James, old boy. Here, my friend, have a cigar.
2: Gee, thanks, Fred. Say, this looks like an expensive one.
0: Oh, yes, Jimmy. Cigars like this are going up every day. Put it in your mouth. I'll light it for you.
2: Thanks, Fred. Say, this tastes pretty good.
0: Take a good deep drag, Jimmy. You'll get a big bang out of it.
2: Oh, yeah? Well, for your information, Fred, this cigar won't explode.
0: Why, Jimmy, how did you know...
2: Well, I overheard what you said to Larry Elliott.
0: Oh, shucks. But how did you know it wouldn't explode?
2: Didn't you say you bought it from Al's brother-in-law? Well, he sold you a dud. Thanks for the smoke and the object lesson.
0: What object lesson?
2: Well, an exploding cigar that won't explode is a dud, Fred. Just like the duds in gasoline, those useless slow-action elements that won't go off. And duds are not only a drag on your engine these cold mornings, they can be a drain on your battery, too. 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

0: Maestro Goodman and his zither ensemble have just come out even in a musical composition called Perfidia. And now, ladies and gentlemen...
1: Mr. Allen, I think I've got it.
0: You've got what, Kenny?
1: I just wrote in from Tombstone Gulch. How's that?
0: Oh, no. No, you've got to put more feeling in it, Kenny.
1: Well, do you want the feeling as I'm riding in, or shall I start feeling around Tombstone Gulch?
0: Well, you've got to feel the whole thing, Kenny.
1: Okay, I'll keep rehearsing. I just rode in from Tombstone Gulch with feeling.
0: Gosh, that kid's got me worried. I don't...
2: Something with Kenny is wrong?
0: Oh, no, no, it's nothing, Mr. Goodman. I just promised to put Kenny in the sketch tonight. Now I'm afraid he can't act.
2: I, Goodman, can help Kenny, maybe.
0: No, you keep away from Kenny. He's apt to catch a dialect if you...
2: I, Goodman, just from Tombstone Gulch, wrote in. I can show Kenny how to read it.
0: You are an actor?
2: By any chance, you are seeing years ago on a billboard the name Tomaszewski?
0: Tomaszewski? Why, certainly.
2: In English, it means Goodman.
0: Don't tell me that you were an actor in the old country.
2: For 5 years in Russia, Goodman is the matinee idol.
0: And then?
2: They are cutting out matinees. Goodman is just idle.
0: You want more money now. You get applause on it. First thing you know, you give up music altogether. Well, you go over now and see. How did that line go again? I just from Tombstone Gulch. Could you read it over again to make sure?
2: I, Goodman, just rode in from Tombstone Gulch.
0: Well, you go over and show Kenny how to do it. What I go through on this program.
3: I just rode in from Tombstone Gulch.
0: Of course. Not you, too. What is this?
3: Well, I can say it better than Kenny.
0: Well, that still doesn't make it good.
3: Can I be in a sketch sometime?
0: Well, we'll see.
3: On Jack Benny's show, Mary's in everything.
0: Well, she's got something on Benny, you see. I lead a good, clean life.
3: Jack makes him see Love Thy Neighbor every day.
0: Why, Benny makes everybody on his program see his pictures every day.
3: It's compulsory?
0: Oh, yes. You know, when Benny makes a picture, he gets paid in tickets. And, of course, it's really a big due bill on the local Paramount. And he tears it up into little pieces that become tickets, you see. And he has, this is all he gets for making the picture, these tickets. And he pays off his cast, you see, on the program in tickets. So where can Dennis go if he's using Paramount tickets for money?
3: To the Paramount.
0: Correct. Now, what about our guest tonight?
3: He's a smokestack watcher.
0: What is a smokestack watcher?
3: He's a man who watches smokestacks.
0: What kind of a profession is that?
3: You'll have to ask our guest. Mr. Allen, meet Mr. Patrick Brennan.
0: Well, good evening, Mr. Brennan.
4: Good evening, Mr. Allen.
0: Portland's explanation of your profession has left me a little bewildered, Mr. Brennan. Now, just what is it you do for a living?
4: I watch stacks, Mr. Allen.
0: You watch stacks. Well, I must say that is a most unusual occupation. May I ask what company employs you in this odd capacity?
4: I work for the Consolidated Edison Company of New York.
0: And you watch the stacks in case any smoke comes out.
4: That's right.
0: In other words, Mr. Brennan, you are in the coke and soot business. tell me, what is your purpose in watching these stacks?
4: Well, Fred, if that smoke is coming out of the stacks, it means there is some... trouble.
0: In other words, a certain amount of the company's coal is being wasted.
4: That's right.
0: Now, is there any other purpose served by your funnel kibitzing, Mr. Brennan?
4: Yes, it fulfills a public service.
0: In what way?
4: The New York air, for sanitary reasons, must be kept as free as possible from impurities.
0: A laudable crusade, Mr. Brennan, to keep the air free from impurities, and you certainly are right about the smoke content of New York air. If Santa Claus ever went down a chimney in New York, he'd come out looking like Rochester's father. But now, Mr. Brennan, I think folks might be interested in hearing what constitutes a day's work for a stack watcher. Would you mind if I took one of your days apart?
4: Not at all, Fred.
0: Fine. Now, you report for duty early in the morning. You station yourself in your tower opposite the plant. Now, what is your first move?
4: I start watching the stacks like this.
0: Good. Well, now, let's say the boiler rooms below are functioning perfectly. Nothing but a colorless vapor floats from the chimneys. No passé coal is on the wing. Things continue to run smoothly for an hour or two. Now, what do you do?
4: I just keep watching the stacks.
0: Well, doesn't this get monotonous after a while?
4: Not to me, Fred. It's my job.
0: Well, tell me, what happens if you see a little smoke start to seep from one of the funnels? Do you yell, bingo, and call it a day?
4: No, I press the button.
0: And what does that do?
4: It signals the engineer in the boiler room.
0: And after you press the button and the funnel stops ad-libbing, what do you do then, Mr. Brennan?
4: Nothing. I just keep watching the stacks.
0: But working on a job like yours hasn't given you a one-stack mind by any chance, has it?
4: No, Fred. We have four stacks at our plant.
0: Oh, I'm sorry. I'm very sorry. I underestimated the thing. Well, now, during an average eight-hour day, about how many times would you have to signal the engineer?
4: Maybe once or twice.
0: And what do you do the rest of the day, Mr. Brennan?
4: I just keep watching the stacks.
0: Well, Mr. Brennan, it's been very nice having you over. What MGM has done for Edison the boy and Edison the man, you have done tonight for Edison the company.
4: Thank you, Fred.
0: But before you go, I have a little job for you, if you'd care to undertake it.
4: Well, what kind of a job is it?
0: Well, as I understand it, Mr. Brennan, you are an authority on smoke of all kinds. No murky vapor is too thick for you to catalog. And so tomorrow night, I'd like to have you come with me as my guest and analyze some smoky air that should defy anything you have ever seen.
4: Where are you going?
0: To the opening of a new nightclub on 52nd Street.
4: No, thanks, Fred. I'd rather keep watching my stuff.
0: And save the cover charge, eh?
4: Good night, Fred.
0: Good night, and thank you, Stacks, Mr. Patrick Brennan. Now, ladies and gentlemen, the Martins rehearse a number for their Roxy Theater debut tomorrow. It's called The Story of a Haunt.

0: Walter D. Martin singing Young Men.
1: Hey,
0: with...
1: hey, move over, brother. This is where I begin.
0: Well, who in the
1: world... Ladies and gentlemen, you are now listening to the voice of Swami Sam. Swami Sam, the smartest spiritualist, psychic, and soothsayer, this side of Siam.
0: Just a minute, Sam.
1: Quiet, bud. You're interrupting my commercial.
0: What commercial?
1: Well, I'm advertising my fortune-telling service for motorists. For a small fee, me and the spirits will sit in your front seat and help you with your driving problem.
0: What driving problem?
1: Well, supposing your windshield gets so spotty you can't see through it. I gaze into my crystal ball, and I tell you what lies ahead. Now, if you worry about your antifreeze,
0: I'm sorry, Sam, but the motoring public isn't interested in your crystal gazing. And Jimmy Wallington here will tell you why. Tell Swami, Jimmy.
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0: And now, ladies and gentlemen, the question of the week. This is Mr. and Mrs. Average Man's Roundtable, where three persons selected from our studio audience are invited to give their opinions on a question that concerns some unimportant issue of the day. Fred takes his place at the roundtable, where he meets his fellow debaters for the first time. You ready, Fred?
1: Yes, I am, unfortunately for the world, Jimmy. Portland, will you kindly introduce our first guest?
2: Yes, Mr. Richard Rossback from New York City.
1: Well, good evening, Mr. Rossback.
3: Good evening.
1: May I ask your profession?
3: Well, I'm a statistician.
1: A statistician? And in any particular business or just a statistician at large?
3: Well, I'm a statistician in the investment banking business.
1: Oh, and you're not an investment counselor by any chance, are you?
3: No, fortunately not.
1: You're not. But you are close enough to the investment business to know a little about money. Is that right?
3: Well, I don't know.
1: A lot about a little money or a little about a lot of money?
3: Frankly, I find that I don't know much about anything after the administration gets through.
1: Well, of course, that is probably will be the end of us for all time. At the old stand here. Well, that's only a personal opinion, Mr. Rossback, and we're just here at the little broken-down forum, and we are not big enough, really, to go into such weighty matters. I was going to ask you, though, in your remote connection with money, if you thought that money brought happiness, do you?
3: Well, I don't think that it's necessarily the case. I think that it can be helpful.
1: It can be helpful. I don't think that money brings happiness. Did you ever see an income tax collector laughing? Money that answers itself.
3: I've never seen one because I'm a statistician.
1: Oh, well, That is very good, Mr. Rossback. You can keep your chart clear until one shows up, which I'm sure one will shortly. And now, Portland.
2: Mrs. Stella Powers from New York City.
1: Good evening, Mrs. Powers.
4: Good evening. It's not Stella, but it's Bertine. I like it better.
1: Bertine?
4: Yes.
1: Well, you wouldn't care to appear semi-incognito on this program, would
4: no,
1: you?
4: No, not at all.
1: It's Mrs. Bertine Powers, is it? May I ask, are you in business here in New York?
4: No, not exactly in business, but I'm a seer.
1: A seer?
4: Yes. I have the developed faculty of looking into the records of life, and...
1: Really? You mean that you can tell, as you sit there looking at me, you can read me?
4: Yes, I can.
1: Can you really?
4: Would you like to?
1: Well, you have my sympathy, Mrs. Powers. As you sit there, it must be pretty dull going for you.
4: Not at all.
1: But, I mean, you really can. You can tell people's futures and things like that.
4: Well, I can detect cause.
1: Oh, can you?
4: And effect.
1: Oh, well, I would like to speak to you briefly after the program, if you don't mind.
4: I'd like to get into a huddle.
1: Well, thank you, Mrs. Powers. And now, Portland.
2: Mr. Og Fitzgerald from Larchmont, New York.
1: Well, good evening, Mr. Fitzgerald.
5: Hello, Fred.
1: Is Og your right name?
5: Some people think it's a noise, but it's the name.
1: Oh. Og is an unusual name, isn't it?
5: That's my mother's maiden name.
1: Og. Her first name?
5: That's a Gaelic... No, that's family name.
1: Oh, a family name.
5: A Gaelic word meaning young or the younger.
1: Oh, I see. You're leading an Og's life and...
5: Yes.
1: Well, I'm sorry. I haven't haven't time to go into that, Mr. Fitzgerald.
5: That's a good thing, yeah.
1: Well, I mean it. I haven't opened the forum here for so many weeks. I don't know what's going on anymore. I used to be able to control the thing, but you, Mr. Fitzgerald, and Mr. Rossback, and Mrs. Powers under another name, the whole thing is mixed up tonight.
5: Well, we'll go right ahead then.
1: Yes, we will. There's not much left to go ahead on confidentially, but we'll go ahead part of the way. That seems to bring us to our question, and tonight we take up a bit of marital trivia that has caused a million squabbles in a million homes. In a recent divorce case, the wife said that all of the trouble had originally started at the breakfast table. The husband insisted on reading the morning paper during breakfast and ignoring his wife. Many wives I know resent this practice, and our simple question tonight is, do you think a husband should read the morning paper at the breakfast table, or should he lavish all of his attention on the bacon and eggs and his wife. Now, Mr. Rosbach, are you married?
3: No, I'm not.
1: You aren't?
3: No.
1: Well, you wouldn't be of much use for our purposes right now, would you?
3: I don't think so.
1: But what do you think offhand, I mean, for the records? Do you think that a husband should read the morning paper at the breakfast table?
3: Well, it depends. If he's a Brooklyn Dodger fan, why, I'd say that he has a good cause.
1: Good cause. But then again, in the winter, he wouldn't have any excuse at all, would he? I mean, that with only months that the Dodgers are in, with R in them, he'd be all right. Well, how do you feel about it? How do you feel about it, Mrs. Powers? Do you think you're married, aren't you?
4: Yes.
1: Do you think the husband should be permitted to read the morning paper at the breakfast table?
4: No, I don't. I loathe it.
1: You do?
4: I certainly do.
1: You think the husband should give all of his attention to the wife, huh?
4: To the breakfast
1: to
4: and
1: the
4: wife.
1: In that order? Well, you have something there, Mrs. Powers. And Mr. Fitzgerald, are you married?
6: Yes, sir.
1: Do you read the morning paper at your breakfast table?
6: Well, being a newspaper man all my life, I would if I wasn't a mile from the station.
1: Oh, you use that mile to read and keep peace in the household, is that?
6: No, I get the paper when I get over to the train.
1: Oh, you don't get the paper while you're at the house?
6: No.
1: Well, I should imagine that would be a rather a dangerous practice, reading the morning paper. But apparently we're getting no place with our little forum here. I have 12 executives waving at me here that I'm already 17 minutes late. And after
6: we have 18 minutes yet.
1: Well, I know, but not for this. But not as the bull of a fly, Mr. Fitzgerald.
6: Those kind of flies, too.
1: Yeah, you are on the Fitzgerald time. We are on the Columbia Network, yeah. And they won't extend us that courtesy after a certain hour. And I have lost track of how our forum stands, but I do doubt that our discussion tonight will revolutionize the literary tendencies of a single husband at a breakfast table tomorrow morning. If the husband is boss, he'll continue to read his paper. If the wife is boss, he'll continue to go without his paper. And if the marriage is 50-50 as a 50-50 partnership, the husband will show up at breakfast with a tabloid so his wife can look over the top and at least see him as he reads. On this bewildering note, our meeting adjourns, and thank you all a lot for your kind Kenny Baker.
7: I just wrote in from Tombstone Gulch.
1: No, not yet. Not yet, Kenny. This is your song. What is it again?
7: Oh, Beautiful Dreamer.
1: Could we trouble you, Mr. Goodman?

0: done it again, Kenny, and that's your cue, Larry Elliott. Now tell us about Sky Chief Gasoline.
1: Well, thank you, Fred. Ladies and gentlemen, Sky Chief is really...
2: Mr. Alice!
0: Now, Portland...
2: Oh, Mr. Alice!
0: Portland, please, you're interrupting Larry Elliott's dissertation here.
2: I know, but please don't let him talk about Sky Chief tonight, Mr. Allen. Mama's listening in.
0: Well, so what?
2: Mama's a daredevil. If she hears Mr. Elliott say...
0: Skay, mm-hmm.
2: Sky Chief makes driving seem like flying.
0: Oh, you think she'll...
2: Yes, Mama'll fill up her car with Sky Chief and start looping the loop over fences and things. And at her age, it just isn't right.
1: Now, wait, Portland, I wouldn't say that Sky Chief will have that effect. On the contrary, I believe it will make your mother a better, smoother driver.
2: But how could it do that? Mama's only been driving about 5 months.
1: Oh, it doesn't matter whether you've been driving a car for 5 months or 5 years. When you step on the starter, you're eager for a quick getaway, aren't you?
2: Yes.
1: Well, when you reach a steep hill, you wish you were over it, don't you?
2: Of course.
1: When you're in traffic, you don't like to shift, do you?
2: Of course not.
1: Well, that's why a different premium gasoline like Texaco Sky Chief can make your mental driving life easier and your performance as a driver smoother. 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
0: Now the Texaco Workshop players, ladies and gentlemen. Tonight this battered little covey takes cognizance of the vogue that is sweeping radio at the moment. Tonight they turn their artistic fluoroscope on the many programs that shower money on people in their studio audiences. You have all heard these philanthropic fiestas that clutter the networks. Whisk your dial to any number. What do you hear?
3: 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Hello? This is the Pot of Gold calling.
4: Basket is on the air.
3: Double or nothing.
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0: New bills go
3: 1,000
0: to.
3: 1,000 crisp new bills go to.
4: Double or nothing.
0: Take it or leave it.
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0: Nothing.
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0: Leave it.
4: Here's your money.
0: Money. Yes, folks. Over your radio, an endless stream of dollars goes to others, not to you. Have you ever envied these lucky winners their good fortune? Well, don't, for winning quiz money seldom leads to happiness. To prove our point, we bring you a sketch tonight called All Is Not Gold That Glitters, or the True Story of Kimkin Slaw. Our hero, Kimkin Slaw, was a humble commuter from Nutley, New Jersey. For years, as he sped through the Holland Tunnel on the 7 a.m. bus and mulled over the quizzes he had been exposed to the night before, Kimkin secretly envied the lucky winners. He vowed that one day he, too, would be a quiz winner. And finally, 2 years later, his big moment arrived. And one cold winter's night, Kimkin Slaw found himself a contestant on Professor Diz's program. Trembling, he stepped up to the microphone and heard jolly old Professor Diz say...
6: And here's our next contestant. Is your name, please?
7: Kimkin Slaw. I'm from Nutley, New Jersey.
6: And what is your business, Mr. Slaw?
7: I'm a kite retailer.
6: You sell kites retail?
7: No. If the tail comes off your kite, I retail it.
6: Oh. I see. Well, here is your question, Mr. Slaw. Who is the only president of the United States ever to be elected for a third term?
7: President, third term? Gee, that's a sticker.
6: Oh, come. Come, Mr. Slaw, that's not too hard. I'll give you a hint. The initials are F.D. F.D.
7: Father Divine?
6: No. F.D.R. It's Franklin D.
7: Roosevelt.
8: That is correct.
6: Absolutely correct. And for his brilliant answer to that difficult question, the makers of Minute Mom, the marmalade that moms in a minute, present Mr. Slaw with 2 shiny silver dollars.
7: Oh, gosh. $2. I did it.
0: Yes, Kimkin Slaw had did it. Clutching his newfound wealth to his little chicken breast, Timken reeled into an Orange Julius stand on Broadway. Here he toasted himself with a double Orange Julius straight. But as Timken sipped his yokel zombie and waited for the owl bus back to Nutley, word of his good fortune was spreading like wildfire through the town. Mr. Blab, the Nutley big mouth, said to his wife,
5: "Did you hear the news, Carrie? Timken Slaw won $10 on the radio."
0: 2 minutes later, Mrs. Blab was on the phone calling Mrs. Dow.
2: "Did you hear the news, Sarah? Timken Slaw won $50 on the radio."
0: A man named Kelly overheard the call on his party line. A little later, Kelly walked into Nutley's leading saloon and yelled,
8: "Hey, did you hear the news, fellas? Timken Slaw won $200 on the radio."
0: Yes, and the news kept spreading until it reached Nutley's radio station. A few minutes later, over Nutley's powerful 75 water, came this message.
9: "Flash, Nutley's leading citizen, Timken Slaw, has just won $500 on the radio in New York. Congratulations, Timken Slaw."
0: Meantime, totally unaware of the furor his prize-winning escapade had aroused, Timken Slaw, reeking of Orange Julius fumes, arrives home to be greeted by his wife.
7: "Hello, Lydia."
2: "Timken, you darling. I've been waiting for you."
7: "What are all these bundles, Lydia?"
2: "A new fur coat for me, set of golf clubs for you, a new windbreaker for Grandma, and I made a down payment on a second-hand car."
7: "But, Lydia, this extravagance, what does it mean?"
2: "Extravagance? Why, Timken, we still have $400 left. You won $1,000.
7: $1,000? I only won $2.
2: Timken Slaw, you're lying to me."
7: "No, I'm not."
2: "Oh, yes, you are. Now that you're rich, you want to throw me aside like an old union suit."
7: "Oh, honestly, I only won $2. You can ask Professor Diz."
2: "Don't lie, you gigolo. You're going to spend that money on another woman."
7: "But I don't know any other woman, except Mama. Gee, Lydia."
2: "Oh, don't worry. False, Timken. I won't stand in your way."
7: "Lydia, take off your gaiters. Where are you going?"
2: "To the Goodwill Court. Goodbye."
0: But fortunately, Lydia never got to the Goodwill Court. Timken hurried after Lydia and intercepted her before she could even reach We the People. Domestic peace was finally restored, and the following morning, Timken caught the early bus and went to work as usual. He had just punched the time clock a nasty uppercut when the boss, Mr. Otis, sent for him. Timken sensing a raise, entered Mr. Otis's office.
7: "You sent for me, boss?"
10: Yes, Slaw. Before you get away, I want to say goodbye."
7: "Goodbye? I'm not going anyplace, Mr. Otis."
10: "Don't tell me you're going to keep working in this dump after winning $5,000.
7: But, Mr. Otis, I only won $2.
10: All you rich are the same, hushing up your wealth."
7: "No, honest.
10: Goodbye, Slaw."
7: "You mean I'm fired?"
10: "Oh, pish tush, Slaw, not fired. You've merely outgrown the organization. Well, goodbye, Slaw. Drop me a postcard from Palm Beach."
7: "Palm Beach? I can't even get back to Nutley."
0: And so our lucky quiz winner, jobless and frustrated, hitchhiked his forlorn way back to Nutley. As he wearily opened the front door of the modest Slaw home and wondered how he could break the sad news to his wife, Timken noticed a sinister fellow lurking in the foyer. As Timken closed the door, he addressed the sinister stranger.
7: "Are you looking for someone, sir?"
11: "Is your name Timken Slaw?"
7: "Yes, sir."
11: "I'm the income tax department."
7: "The income tax?"
11: "Yeah, you won $50,000. Uncle Sam wants his cut."
7: "$50,000? I only won $2.
11: Evade your income tax, eh? You're coming with me."
7: "Coming where?"
11: "I'm taking you to hell."
7: "Hal Ickey?"
11: "No, Alcatraz. Let's go."
0: For many months, Timken, the lucky quiz winner, languished in jail. Finally, his time served, the ball and chain were removed from Timken's leg, and he was free. As the next jailbird, Timken found himself wifeless, jobless, friendless, penniless, and alone. Sinking lower and lower, he cursed the $2 quiz prize that had started his downfall. One day, as Timken shuffled along the Bowery, in his tattered Norfolk jacket, wearing a

0: had started his downfall. One day, as Timkins shuffled along the Bowery, in his tattered Norfolk jacket, wearing a brisk north wind for underwear, Timkins saw a crowd of beaten men milling around the front of a cheap hotel. As Timkins joined this mob of derelicts, a dapper gentleman in the center of the scum addressed him.
1: Hey, you, step in here, bum.
2: Who, me?
1: Yeah, what is your opinion of the world situation, Trash?
2: I don't know. Not so good, I guess.
1: Splendid. Very well put, outcast. Our radio audience will get a kick out of your opinion.
2: Radio audience? Is this a broadcast?
1: This is the Vox Drop program, bum. We're broadcasting from Happy Hyman's Flophouse right now. What's your name, Fleabait?
2: Timkin Slaw.
1: Ladies and gentlemen of the radio audience, for his brilliant answer to our Vox Drop question, Timkin Slaw gets 2 shiny silver dollars.
2: Oh, no, not that. Anything but that.
1: A bum refusing money?
2: Well, I have my reasons, sir.
1: Quit kidding. You won these here 2 bucks? Yeah, I'll put them in your pocket.
2: Oh, no. Rather than that, I'll end it all.
1: Hey, come out of that shooting gallery. Put down that gun.
2: Goodbye, cruel world.
1: Oh. Hey, speak to me, bud. Speak to me. Why wouldn't you take the $2?
2: I'm not going through all that again. Better death than be a quiz winner.
1: Ladies and gentlemen of the radio audience, you have just heard this mysterious suicide. What is the motive back of it? Send in your answers to Vox Drop, folks. Join this exciting new Timkin Slaw Murder Quiz. The person sending in the best answer will receive absolutely free 2 shiny silver dollars.
0: Thus, the fate of our lucky quiz winner, Timkin Slaw. Even Timkin's death started a new radio contest. The moral, ladies and gentlemen, is never envy the person you hear winning $2 on a radio quiz program. It's worth more than $2 to be seen in public with a master of ceremonies. The end. And now from Mr. Larry Elliott, a message of importance to the music lovers of this entire Western Hemisphere.
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0: Well, thank you, Larry, and thank you, ladies and gentlemen, for joining us tonight. And don't forget, next Wednesday evening, the Texaco Star Theater brings you skiing information.
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0: Your song of the week. Well, wake up, John Charles. What about your song?
5: I ain't singing nothing on the radio till me lawyer gets here.
0: I understand. And our guest will be...
3: Nelson Ellisquew, the dog caterer.
0: And music. This is Fred Allen saying goodnight for the more than 45,000 Texaco dealers from coast to coast. Good night. Thank you. Good
3: night. Thank you. 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

0: We present Arthur Lowe, John LeMessurier, and Clive Dunn in Dad's Army. Episode 11, Under Fire, featuring John Lorre and Arnold Ridley, with this week's guests, Pearl Hackney, Jeffrey Lumsden, Avril Angus, and David Goodison. Here is the latest news, and this is John Snagg reading it. With the war at its height, hardly a night goes by without Hitler's Luftwaffe subjecting Britain to massive air attacks. High explosive and incendiary bombs in their thousands drop upon the civilian population below. All Home Guard units throughout the country are ordered to be particularly alert. At Walmington-on-Sea, one fine Saturday morning, outside the local platoon headquarters, Sergeant Wilson hears something that makes him stop dead in his tracks.
1: What on earth's that? Can't be enemy bombers. The all clear's gone. Must be the drains. Now, wait a minute. I think I had them done last week. Good heavens. It can't be. Yes, it is. Yes. Mr. Mannering. Mr. Mannering?
2: Yes, what is it, boy? Oh, it's you, Wilson.
1: Yes, sir, yes. I'm sorry to wake you, but the rest of the men will be here soon. It might not be very good for the morale to find their CO asleep.
2: Quite right, Wilson. No, it wouldn't do at all.
3: Oh, I must have just dozed off.
1: Oh, I see. Yes, good. Now, I thought for a moment you might have slept here the night.
2: Oh, no. It's just with those damn jelly aircraft passing overhead last night, we got no sleep at all.
1: Yes, you know, it was bad.
2: And, of course, Elizabeth, you know, she's a very nervous type.
1: Mm? Oh, really, sir?
2: Oh, yes. Soon as the siren goes, she's in the cupboard under the stairs. Wild horses wouldn't drag her out until they're all clear. Scared out of her wits.
1: Where were you, then?
2: Well, I don't like leaving her on her own, you know, so I have to go, too.
1: I see. It must be a bit cramped under there.
2: Oh, it is. Make matters worse, we have Elizabeth's mother staying with us.
1: Oh.
2: She was in there as well.
1: Well, that can't have been much fun.
2: No, it wasn't. She sat on my chair all night long with her gas mask open on her lap, clutching her pension book. Wasn't funny.
1: I'm sorry, sir. Well, of course it wasn't, no.
2: Come in.
4: Morning, Mainwaring. Just taking a short cut through your office to the hall.
2: Oh, good morning, Corporal Square.
4: Corporal Colonel Square. Remember, I'm retaining my old rank as well.
2: Oh, yes, of course. We weren't expecting you quite so soon.
4: No. Always early. Make a habit of it. Well, I'll go and prepare the morning's exercise. Still a long way to go with these men of yours.
2: You know, Wilson, I don't think I'll ever take to that man.
1: No, sir, no. Mind you, he's doing quite well with the guerrilla training.
2: Yeah. Bit old-fashioned, if you ask me.
1: Well, he seems full of ideas for harassing the enemy. I mean, quite good, some of them. The stop-me-and-buy-one idea, for instance.
2: Filling chalk ices with Harpic. Hardly appropriate for modern warfare, Wilson.
1: Well, perhaps you're right, sir.
2: By the way, you hear the news this morning? London took a bit of a pacing last night.
1: Oh, did they? Oh, dear, poor things.
2: Could be our turn next.
1: Yeah.
2: Apparently, they're using an enormous number of incendiary bombs. GHQ wants all Home Guard units to put maximum strength on duty to help tackle them.
1: Well, I'm sure our chaps will do their very best, sir.
2: Good. Anyway, you might get the men to check on our sand and water supplies.
1: I've already done that, sir. Jones is checking on the sand.
2: What about the water?
1: Godfrey's looking after that, sir.
2: Good. How apt.
4: Right, men! Stand by! Prepare to mount!
2: What on earth's going on out there?
1: I have really no idea, sir.
4: Swing your right leg over!
2: Sounds like the cavalry. Better take a look.
1: Right, sir, yes.
4: Push down hard with the left leg! Charge!
2: Lord Wilson.
5: I should keep well back, Mr. Mandarin, if I were you. My brakes are not so hot.
4: Now, ride as fast as you can. Down to the end of the hall and back again. You watch this, Mainwaring.
2: Yes, but...
4: Come on, Jones, pedal faster.
5: I'm going as fast as I can.
4: Godfrey, why have you stopped?
6: I'm afraid I'm having a bit of trouble with my bell.
4: Never mind your bell, pedal.
5: Look out, I can't stop. Whoa!
2: Watch out, Wilson. He's coming straight for us. Quick, open the office door. Jones, you all right?
7: Where am I?
2: You rode straight into my office.
7: Sorry, sir. I didn't get time to knock.
8: Lucky you didn't do yourself an injury, Jones.
7: I'd have done those Jerry's an injury, Mr. Wilson. They'd have had my coal steel right up and sir. They wouldn't have liked it, you know, Mr. Manning.
8: No,
7: they wouldn't.
8: Quite,
7: they don't
8: really
7: like it, you see. So
8: come on, I'll give you a hand up.
7: Oh, thank you, sir. Thank you. Oh, dear, that's nasty.
8: What's the matter? You've broken something?
7: Yes, my pump.
9: That was no good at all, men! You're not on a Sunday school ride! You're supposed to be killing Nazis!
8: Come on, Wilson. I better stop these little games.
10: That's right, sir. It's a good idea.
8: Now, what's going on, Corporal Square?
9: Forming a mobile striking force. Swift and silent, saber-slashing, thrusting where the enemy least expects it, on bicycles. Right, men. Let's have another go. Pike, you stay here.
8: Just a minute, Corporal Square. That'll be enough of that for the moment. I want to address the men.
7: Excuse me, Mr. Mannering. I won't be able to do any more charging until I get me brakes fixed.
8: Yes, all right, Jones.
7: I shall need a new valve rubber.
8: All right, I understand.
7: I shall have to get me pump mended.
8: Jones, please. That's enough.
7: Yes, right, sir.
8: Fall the men in, Sergeant.
10: Aye, sir. All right, fall in, three ranks, quick as you can.
8: Now, settle down.
9: Squad! Wrong! Squad! Wrong!
8: Get Corporal Square. Is there something you want to say?
9: You're giving the wrong command, Mainwaring. We aren't a squad, we're a platoon.
8: Well, I'm sure what you say is correct, but these chaps here are fighting troops, not parade ground wallers. Results are what we're after, not a lot of bull. Squad!
9: Platoon!
8: Attain! Hut! Jones, that was a very sloppy movement.
9: It was a very sloppy command. You want to put some snap into it, man, like this. Platoon! Stand it! Ace! Platoon! Attain! Tuck! There you are, you see. When they hear a proper word of command, they jump to it.
10: Well, I'm sure, Captain Mannering, in fact, all of us are very grateful to you for your help, but we would now like to carry on with the parade, Corporal Square.
9: Corporal Colonel Square, if you don't mind, Sergeant Wilson.
10: Well, that's enough. Signs of the ranks.
9: I'd like to be called.
10: Now stop talking or I'll give you something to talk
9: now
10: about.
9: Now look here!
10: I don't want to warn you again. Did you shave this morning?
9: What?
10: Look to your front! Next time, stand nearer the razor. Captain Mannering, tuna ready for your inspection, sir.
8: Well done, Wilson.
10: First, I think, sir, just a little something I picked up in Catterick.
8: Now, pay attention, men. So far, Hitler has lacked the courage to come and scrap with us toe-to-toe. Instead, he's using a new cowardly weapon, aerial attack with the firebomb. Now, you all know how to deal with these, but we must check that our equipment is in tip-top condition. Fraser?
11: Aye, sir.
8: You've been responsible for the stirrup pump. Is it in good working order?
11: Oh, it is. I'll bring it round after parade.
8: Good. Yeah, just a minute. What do you mean, bring it round? Why isn't it here?
11: I've been using it for the dig for victory campaign in my garden.
8: In what way?
11: My apples had the blight.
6: Well, there's a lot of it about this year. My sister's had trouble with her plums.
7: That's a pity, isn't it? She could always make them into jam.
10: But I've never really been awfully keen on plum jam.
8: Yeah, look, just a minute. Can you talk about this sort of thing after the parade? Not now. Now, that stirrup pump is a vital piece of military equipment. It must not leave our headquarters. Is that understood?
11: Aye, sir.
8: I take it, Fraser, you didn't borrow the water as well.
11: Oh, no, sir.
8: Good.
11: Only the bucket.
8: Wilson, make it your responsibility to see that these things are returned.
10: Right, sir.
8: And Jones, you check the long-handled shovel.
7: Yes, Mr. Mannering. Yeah, Mr. Godfrey. That makes things a bit difficult, doesn't it?
6: Yes, it does, rather.
7: Yeah.
8: Don't tell me. I suppose that's been borrowed as well.
7: Yes, sir. For the command post stove, sir.
8: I'm sure you don't need a 12-foot shovel for the command post stove.
11: Ah, you do if you pinch the coal from the railway sidings.
8: Sergeant Wilson, this sort of thing has got to stop.
10: I'll see they're brought back as soon as possible, sir.
8: Now then, in view of the recent tendency by Jerry to use incendiary bombs, I want you all to be particularly vigilant when fire-watching.
7: Permission to speak, sir?
8: Yes, Joan.
7: I suggest we should keep our eyes skinned as well, sir.
8: Quite. Now, we've got a very good vantage point from the top of the church tower, so we don't have any excuses for not knowing what's going on. Wilson, who's on watch first tonight?
10: Privates Fraser and Godfrey, sir.
8: Right. Now, don't forget you two. Fire watching is of the utmost importance.
11: Yes, sir.
8: The safety of the inhabitants of Warmington-on-Sea may be in your hands tonight.
11: Sir.

0: Oliver and Godfrey. There's a lot coming over tonight.
1: There must be hundreds.
0: Eamon, you're trembling like a leaf. Are you cold?
1: No, just frightened.
0: Well, can I say I blame you, son? His aircraft didn't sound very friendly.
1: It's not them so much. It's being on the tower. We're so high up.
0: Do you not like it?
1: Not really. I've always been safe. When I was in the Army and Navy stores, I could have had a marvellous job in accounts, but it was on the fifth floor, so I didn't take it.
0: Oh, well, a journey to the top is never easy.
1: Say, isn't there much time Cotton Man to come up here on his rounds? Yes, I suppose it is. How much longer before we leave?
0: Just a deck.
1: 20 minutes. 20 minutes?
0: Aye.
1: Oh, dear. I think I need to be relieved right now.
0: Man, oh, man, you've been down there 3 times already. Look, why don't you just go over there with that gargoyle?
1: Oh. Wouldn't that be a sacrilege?
0: Because we're on a church tower, you mean?
1: Well, yes.
0: Ah, don't be silly, man. What would you do if a German parachutist started coming down?
1: Well, I hope he'd be a gentleman and look the other way.
0: I mean, you would have to shoot him, wouldn't you?
1: Oh, no, I couldn't do that. War doesn't suit me, I'm afraid. It's not that I'm frightened or anything, it's just that I'm not very good at it.
0: I suppose it depends, just the way you're made, but... Hey, wait a minute. Wait a minute. What's that over there?
1: Where?
0: Look, straight ahead, just beyond the town hall. There's a light.
1: Oh, so there is. It's going on and
0: off. Damn it, man, I believe someone's signalling.
1: Where would do a beastly thing like that? What should we do?
0: Oh, I'll go down and tell Captain Manning straight away.
2: Raise up! Godfrey!
0: Oh, here the captain is now.
2: Mind how you go, Court Square. This roof's a bit tricky.
0: Captain Manning, sir.
2: Ah, Fraser. A bit noisy tonight, eh?
0: You've just said down, sir. There's a light going on and off in the town. I think someone's signalling.
2: Sure you're not mistaken, Fraser.
1: Uh-huh. We both saw it.
2: We'd better phone the police straight away. Corporal Square, where's Sergeant Wilson?
3: He's on his way up here, Mainwaring. But why waste time phoning the police? You have the authority. You're on active service. Act!
2: I'll take the decisions here, if you don't mind. This is police business, not ours.
3: Isn't it? Suppose it's a Jedi paratrooper marking the target.
2: Well, I suppose you could be right. Fraser.
0: Sir.
2: Could you pinpoint where the light was coming from?
0: It looked like the corner of Mortimer Street.
1: There was a bomb dropped there last night.
2: So there was. Pretty well. When action is needed, I'm the first to take it. You know where it is, Fraser. You'd better lead the way.
0: Aye, sir.
4: Oh, is anyone there?
2: Ah, there you are, Wilson.
4: Yes, sir. Very long way up those steps, isn't it?
2: Hmm? Don't worry about that now. We're going down again.
4: Oh, no. We have to.
2: Don't argue, Wilson. Get Walker and Pike to take over up here with Corporal Jones in charge. Corporal Square, you take command downstairs. Rest of you, come with me.
0: Aye, sir.
1: Captain Mannering.
2: Yes, Godfrey, was it?
1: Could you give me a moment or two before we go?
2: Certainly not. Every second is vital. On these occasions, one has to act quickly in order to avert a disaster.
1: I know, sir. That's why I asked.
5: What's going on, sir? Where are we going?
2: There's someone signalling to the enemy, Wilson. In Mortimer Street.
5: Ah.
2: Come on, there's no time. Now, you're sure this is the right house, Fraser?
0: Aye, sir, this is it.
2: There's a nameplate here, but I can't see what it says. It's too dark.
1: Would you like to use my flashlight, sir?
2: Oh, thank you, Bob.
1: It's rather a nice one, actually. It has 3 colours. Green, red, white. You slide this little thing on the
2: yeah,
1: side.
2: Yeah, all right. Yes. Never mind. I think white will suffice on this occasion.
5: You think that's wise, sir? After all, it's after lighting up time.
2: I'm well aware of that, Wilson. If it wasn't, they wouldn't have been signalling in the first place, and we wouldn't be here now, would we?
5: Well, that's a very astute observation, sir.
2: Thank you very much. Right. Let's have a quick look at the nameplate. Oh, dear. That's very suspicious. All right, Fraser. Ring the bell.
0: Aye, sir.
5: What was the name, sir?
2: Murphy. This would be a very nasty business, Wilson.
5: Yes, sir. Oh, I think someone's coming, sir.
6: Ja, bitte. Are you Mr. Murphy?
7: What is it that you want?
2: One of my men saw a light flashing on and off at your flat.
7: Don't be so damned ridiculous. Well, who are you?
2: I'm Captain Mannering, Home Guard. And what's more to the point, who are you?
7: My name is Murphy. Sigmund Murphy.
6: You're not English, are you?
7: What are you talking about? I have lived here for 25 years.
0: Hey, you didn't sound like an Englishman.
7: For that matter, my friend, neither do you.
8: Where were you born, Mr. Murphy?
7: I was born in Salzburg.
0: Well, that's Germany, isn't it, Captain Mannering?
7: No, it is not. It is Austria. But I am naturalized Englishman.
2: Then why do you call yourself Murphy?
7: With a war on, would you like to be called von Schickenhausen?
2: Anyway, the point is, one of my men saw you flashing light as if making a signal.
9: Oh, flashing a light, was he? Well, he was doing it last night, no.
2: Good evening, madam. You live on the ground floor, do you? Below, Mr. Murphy.
9: Yes, that's right. Name's Keane. Mrs. Keane.
7: Take no notice of her. She tells wicked lies.
9: Oh, no, I don't. I'll tell you, we were signaling last night, no, just before the bomb dropped.
7: Are you mad? Do you think I signal so they drop a bomb on me? Ah, you are just an interfering old car.
9: Oh.
7: What about all those sailors that are visiting your flat,
9: oh,
7: huh?
9: I'll have you for libel.
7: And the entire Canadian Air Force.
9: Oh, you mind?
8: Captain Mannering, don't you think we ought to go inside before the whole street knows what's going on?
2: Yes, I think it's a very good idea, Wilson. Right, Mr. Murphy. If you don't mind, we'll discuss this inside.
7: Very well, if you insist.
2: That's better. Close the door, Fraser.
0: Aye.
2: Now, Mr. Murphy, what have you to say about the signalling?
7: I tell you, I was not doing the signalling.
0: You're a German, or me not.
7: I'm as British as you are.
8: Oh, don't start that all over again.
0: He's a German, and oh, damn well he's a German.
9: Yes, that's your dog gone into my room again. He's got this scruffy little Dachshund, you know.
0: Mr. Mannering, a Dachshund, a German dog.
2: Thank you, Godfrey, I'm well aware of that.
7: He's not scruffy. Fritz! Come out of there, Fritz!
0: Oh, that's even got a German name!
9: Damn foreigners. 25 years he's been plotting this. He ought to be interned.
7: Why don't you mind your own business and go back to your room, you old bag?
9: Oh! Don't you tell me what to do. He's a spy, I know.
2: Is this true, Murphy?
9: He was signaling last night, whatever he says. He's a Nazi.
7: I am not a Nazi. I am British.
9: There's always a strong foreign smell coming from your kitchen. And you walk out the pictures while they're still playing God Save the King.
2: Does he indeed? Well, Mr. Murphy, the evidence looks pretty strong against you. I'm going to take you into custody so that the police can investigate.
8: Do you think that's wise, sir?
7: You're all mad!
0: Excuse me, Mr. Mannering. Before we go, I wonder if Mr. Murphy is somewhere where I could wash my hands.
7: Certainly not!
2: My God, I think he is a German.
10: Captain Mannering. Oh, I'm sorry. As this is his office, I didn't expect to find anyone else here.
3: That's perfectly all right, madam. Natural mistake. Come in and sit down. My name's Square. What can I do for you?
10: I'm Mrs. Pike, Frank's mother.
3: Oh, yes, of course.
10: Frank forgot his balaclava. Do you know where he is?
3: Yes, he's fire spotting on the church tower.
10: Oh, we'll catch his death. I shall have to have a few words with Captain Mannering about this.
3: Well, he shall be back very soon. They've gone down to Mortimer Street to pick up a spy.
10: Oh, that's nice. Well, I'll just take this balaclava up to Frank.
3: Wait a minute, madam. You can't go up there without a steel helmet. You better take mine.
10: Oh, thank you. You're a gentleman.
11: Corporal. Oh, good evening, Mrs. Pike.
10: Evening.
3: Well, what is it you want, Lance Corporal Jones?
11: Well, Corporal, you see, it's
3: like... Corporal Colonel! You really must get to know my rank. Corporal Colonel Square. Shut up!
11: Yes.
3: You're quite fit, man.
11: Well, I'm not bad. How are you getting on?
3: What do you want?
11: Well, I don't know, really. I did know before I came in. Perhaps I'd better go out and come in again, and then I'll remember what I wanted to when I come in. Ah, that's what I wanted to come in about. It's getting very hot and uncomfortable on top of that tower, and lumps of shrapnel coming down all over the place.
3: Well, so what?
11: Well, you know what they say, good people are scarce.
3: Shouldn't let that worry you. Now get back to your post.
11: Well, it's all very well for you, but if one of them bits hits me, it might kill me, and that could be very nasty.
3: Well, that's what soldiers are for. Now get back up to the tower and be so good as to escort this lady to her son.
11: All right. This way, Mrs. Pike.
10: Thank you.
11: Just because you've got two struts and I've only got one, he thinks he can...
3: Sounds pretty rough out there.
2: All right, Fraser. Bring him into my office.
12: Aye, sir.
3: Mainwaring, is this your prisoner?
2: Yes, that's right.
7: You'll be the laughing stock. That's what you'll be. Ha-ha! The laughing stock.
3: It sounds like a blasted hunt.
7: I tell you, I am British citizen.
3: I've told command they're advising the civil power.
12: Advising the who?
3: The police, man, the police.
12: Oh, I see.
2: The point is, what do we do with him in the meantime?
3: In the desert, we used to bury them up to their necks in the sand and let the ants get at them.
2: That hardly meets the exigencies of the present emergency, Square. Besides, we don't have to be in the desert.
8: Well, we could always take him down to the beach, sir.
2: Don't do it. Anyway, it's high tide.
3: We'll work something out, Mainwaring. You have to stand your own feet sooner or later. I've had a phone call from GHQ whilst you were away. They've ordered me to report back.
2: Have they? Then we'll try to manage without you.
3: I wish I'd had you in the desert, Mainwaring. I might have made a soldier out of you. No. On second thoughts, I don't think even I could have done that.
2: Damned arrogance. I want to see the general about him.
1: Oh, excuse me, Captain Manning.
2: What is it, Godfrey?
1: You won't be needing me for a minute or two, will you, sir? I mean, I have got time to work.
11: Captain Manning, there's incendiaries coming down all over the town, sir. Blimey, that one was close.
13: Hey, Captain Manning, there's an incendiary bomb in the hall, sir. It has come down through the roof.
11: Ooh, I can see it. It's all lit up.
2: Come away from that door, Jones. I'm going in there to have a look. By Jove, you're right. We'll have to deal with this quickly. Keep back, everybody. Stay in there.
13: Aye, sir.
2: That phosphorus is highly dangerous when it explodes. Fraser?
13: Aye, sir.
2: You go and have a look round outside, see if there are any more. We'll take the one in the hall.
13: Aye, sir.
2: Godfrey, you get the pump. Godfrey, where are you going?
1: Well, I was just on my way to...
2: No, there's no time for that now. Go and get the stirrup pump.
13: Oh, dear.
2: Wilson, you guard the spy.
8: Right, sir.
7: I am not the spy!
11: Don't panic. There's a bomb in the hole. Don't panic.
2: Go. Stop looking about like that. Get some water in that bucket.
11: Yes, sir. I wasn't panicking, sir.
2: We need lots of running water.
13: Oh, dear.
2: Oh, do be quiet, Godfrey. Give the pump to Sergeant Wilson. Right. Now go and get the hose and feed it out to me.
8: Yes, it's the jet for the fire, sir, and the spray for the bomb.
2: I know that, Wilson.
13: All clear of incendiaries in the vicinity, sir.
2: Thank you, Fraser. Where's Jones with that water? The static tank is only just outside.
13: He's coming now, sir.
2: Well, good, right. Now, here I go. Half close the door behind me in case it explodes.
8: Right.
2: More hose, Godfrey, more hose.
11: Yes, I've got some water, sir. I've got some water. Where's he gone?
13: Yeah, Captain Munning's in the hall with a bomb.
8: Jones, just pour that water into this bucket and go and get some more.
11: Right, Mr. Wilson.
8: Fraser, you take over the pump. I must guard the prisoner.
13: If it gets too much for you, just let me know.
2: All right. What's happening in there? Where's the water?
8: It's here now.
2: Well, start pumping.
8: Right.
13: Oh, this is hard work.
8: There isn't much more.
13: Well, give me what you can, man.
11: Oh, here's some more water.
8: Jolly good. Perhaps you'd like to pour it into the bucket.
11: Yeah,
2: more hose. Some more hose. There, no.
1: I wish you wouldn't put it like that. It's very rude.
2: Keep pumping as hard as I can.
1: Oh, I see. The hose has come off the pump.
2: What's the matter? What's happened to the water?
13: The hose has come away from the pump.
2: Heavens above, what are you two playing? Right, I'm coming back. Now, hurry up and fix it, Godfrey.
1: I'm trying, sir. You see, this little screw on the clip, is that one got a screwdriver?
7: Ain't it a nail file? Is it any good?
2: You keep out of this. This is our bomb.
13: It's all right, sir. I'll fix it.
2: Good work, Fraser.
13: Thanks, sir.
2: Right. Now, start pumping as soon as I give the word. Look out, Godfrey. Let me get past.
10: Captain Mannering!
2: Out of my way, woman. We're going to deal with an incendiary bomb in the hall.
10: It's out! I put it out.
2: Now stand well back. Well back, well up. What did you say?
10: It's out.
2: How? What happened?
10: I put a sandbag on it.
8: What an awfully good idea, sir.
2: Yes, well, that would be my next move, of course.
8: Yes, of course. It's just a question of getting round to it, isn't it, really?
7: Ah, Mrs. Pike, explain to these people who I am.
10: Oh, hello, Mr. Murphy. What are you doing here? You
2: kindly don't talk to the prisoner, Mrs. Pike.
10: Prisoner?
2: That's right. He's been signalling to the enemy. He's a spy.
11: And what's more, he's on their side.
10: This man isn't a German. He's a British subject.
2: Are you sure?
10: Of course I'm sure. He used to be married to my Auntie Ethel's cousin.
2: Why didn't you say so in the first place?
7: Well, how was I to know you knew her Auntie Ethel's cousin?
2: Oh, never mind that rubbish. Perfectly understandable case of mistaken identity.
13: Hey, that's another. A stick of fire bomb, sir. They have fallen right across the street, sir.
2: Good Lord. Right, out you go, men. Grab the pump, Fraser. Wilson and Godfrey. Godfrey?
11: I think he had to go, sir.
2: Go? Where? Oh, I see what you mean.
8: It must be the excitement, sir.
2: Yes, right. Right, follow me, man. Jones, bring the water. Fraser, you get the pump. Come on, Wilson. Get some sandbags. Come on, fast as you can.
13: Come on, boys, man.
10: Oh, why do they make such a lot of fuss? All you've got to do is use your common sense.
7: You know, Mrs. Pike, we British are a wonderful people. We are brave. We have the great sense of humor. But I just don't see how we are going to win the war.
12: That episode of Dad's Army from the original television series by Jimmy Perry and David Croft, you heard Arthur Lowe as Captain Mannering, John LeMessurier as Sergeant Wilson, Clive Dunn, Corporal Jones, John Lorry, Private Fraser, Arnold Ridley, Private Godfrey, Pearl Hackney, Mrs. Pike, Geoffrey Lumsden, Colonel Square, Avril Angers, Mrs. Keane, and David Goodison as Murphy. 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
4: when the school bells start ringing.
21: You mean you don't find them exciting, Mickey?
4: Exciting? Do you know anything worse than hearing school bells all your life, Mrs. Greenwood?
21: Uh-huh. Not hearing wedding bells ever in my life. And it isn't Mrs. Greenwood, it's Miss Greenwood.
4: Oh, I'm sorry.
21: Oh, you're sorry.
20: Yes, ladies and gentlemen, Charlotte Greenwood is brought to you this Sunday and every Sunday at this time by the makers of Hallmark greeting cards to remind you that whenever you want to remember someone, you'll find a Hallmark card that says just what you want to say the way you want to say it. So when you choose a card, look on the back for the three identifying words, a Hallmark card. Yes, don't forget, a Hallmark card will best express your perfect taste, your thoughtfulness.

0: And now to the little town of Lakeview, where Aunt Charlotte is raising the three Barton youngsters, little Robert and teenage Jack and Barbara. Today is the first day of school. Charlotte is putting breakfast on the table when Robert scuffles into the dining room, his steps noticeably lagging. Charlotte says,
1: "Better get a move on, Robert. That school bell is due to ring in half an hour."
2: "Aw.
1: Well, you don't seem anxious to meet your new teacher."
2: "Well, gee whiz, Aunt Charlotte. You forget that you were young once?"
1: "Forget? No, but I can't remember when." "Now, you wouldn't want to be late for your first day, would you?"
2: "Aunt Charlotte, I don't feel so very good this morning."
1: "Do you mind sitting over there, darling? I have to plug the waffle iron in on this side of the table."
2: "It's not on my stomach yet, Charlotte. Feels like bees were buzzing around inside."
1: "Robert, bees were buzzing around. You haven't got bees in your stomach. You've got a bee in your bonnet." "Now, what do you have, bacon and eggs or waffles?"
2: "Oh, I don't feel like I could eat waffles." "Waffles aren't bad for your stomach, are they?"
1: "No. Waffles? With real butter and maple syrup?"
2: "Well, I... maybe I can eat part of one."
1: "Oh, it seems too bad you can't eat an egg. I fix the yolk the way you like them, you know, baste it with brown butter."
2: Maybe I could manage to stuff a couple down. Seeing as you went to so much trouble, it only might make me worse."
1: "That's good. One piece of bacon enough?"
2: "I couldn't eat three."
1: "Huh?"
2: "Not the way I feel."
1: "Well, here's two. There's toast and strawberry jam and..." "Now, where are Jack and Barbara?"
2: "Barbara's trying to argue Jack out of the bathroom, just like all last winter. I don't know why Barbara's in such a hurry to wash for. She doesn't have to go to school this morning. She's got another whole week before college starts."
1: "That reminds me. Here you are. A nice crisp waffle."
2: "Boy, it's rather crackly, isn't it?" "Maybe."
1: "I already have the next one on." "Here's the syrup." "You know, that is funny."
2: "The syrup?"
1: "No, the fact that Barbara hasn't even mentioned about getting any clothes for college. That isn't like a girl."
2: "It sure isn't. Every time a girl turns around, she's got to have the right dress."
1: "Every time a boy turns around, she knows she's got it."
2: "Here, here's Jack."
3: "Oh, Aunt Charlotte, is that laundry trying to make out a freak out of me? Look at me."
4: "Well, good heavens, Jack. You look as if you just ran through a closet of old clothes shouting, 'If you want to go, climb on.'"
3: "What's that rig for?"
4: "Well, for school, and that's why."
3: "Well, what kind of a get-up is that? Patched Levi's rolled halfway up your legs and that awful check shirt hanging out?"
4: "Well, the shirt, that's what's wrong. When I bought it, it hung exactly to my knees. Now look at it. Shrunk 4 inches."
3: "It still looks like my grandfather's nightshirt."
4: "Jumping Josephine, what do you want me to wear to school?"
3: "Well, you bought that herringbone tweed for that purpose."
4: "Oh, Aunt Charlotte, herringbones for Sunday."
3: "Well, what about the sport jackets and slacks we got?"
4: "Oh, jackets and slacks, they're for Saturdays."
3: "Well, it looks to me as though girls dress for the occasion and boys occasionally dress."
2: "Jack's not a boy. He's a senior."
4: "Quiet, Sprout."
3: "Well, Jack, at least your shoes are polished."
4: "Ooh, jeepers, I never thought of that. Where's the sandpaper?"
3: "What do you want with sandpaper?"
4: "Well, to scratch up his new shoes with."
3: "What?
4: You want I should go to school looking neat?"
3: "Well, I wouldn't want to." "I wouldn't want you should do anything rash."
4: "Rash? Gee, a fella just can't be different, can he? All by himself."
3: "Jack, you mean all the boys in your class are going to look like you do today?"
4: "Well, they better."
3: "I don't make this out very clearly."
2: "You make 12 waffles, though, Aunt Charlotte. Could I,
1: Yeah, Robert. I guess those bees in your stomach are hungry, too. Here's another one."
4: "You see, Aunt Charlotte, GIs aren't supposed to give away any of their equipment. But just the same, every girl in high school, of course, except the squares."
1: "Squares?"
4: "Yeah, squares. Well, they got hold of some army shoes and fatigue clothes, and they're going to wear them to school this year. So what are our fellas going to do with all our girls looking like GIs on KP?"
3: "Did you inquire what the wax have to offer?"
4: "No, we got to show them that we can still be sloppier than any goofy girls."
1: "Uh-huh. Proving the superiority of the male, I suppose."
4: "That's right, yeah. But, boy, I'll sure have to step on it. My girl's got to knock all the fellas for a loop."
1: "How?"
4: "She has some paratroopers boots size 12. Oh, she's half years."
3: "Now I see my girlhood mistakes."
4: "Mistakes, Aunt Charlotte?"
3: "Yes, I was thoughtless enough to wear shoes the right size." "Morning, Barbara."
2: "Morning, Aunt Charlotte."
3: "Yeah, you're just in time for a hot waffle.
2: Can I split it with her, Aunt Charlotte?"
1: "May I split it with her?" "Yes, darling, you may."
2: "Gosh, that's thanks."
1: "Well, at least I can say the condemned ate a hearty meal."
4: "What's the sense, Barbara? Don't you speak to me?"
2: "You. One solid half hour in the bathroom."
4: "Well, I was shaving."
1: "Well, you missed the whisker and cut your teeth."
2: "And what's happened to all your hair?" that is hair I'm looking at.
3: I thought he was balancing a worn-out clothes brush on his head.
2: Oh, he's a crew cut.
3: You say crew cut or crude cut?
2: See, that's the style this year, Aunt Charlotte. Mm.
5: Well, how do you like that? He has naturally curly hair and he whacks it all off.
4: Oh, who wants curly hair?
2: We do.
4: Oh.
2: Hey, these waffles are even better if you put strawberry jam on top of the syrup. You ought to try it, Aunt Charlotte.
3: Thanks. I want to get into my clothes this season. Which reminds me, Barbara, shouldn't we start shopping this morning for your college wardrobe?
5: Oh, well, I don't see how I can today.
3: Well, on Wednesday, you have to go over to Mound City and register, you know, for your courses. Classes start next Monday, don't they?
5: Yes, but I can't very well get away from the library. Besides, I'll be living at home all the time when I go to college, and I can get my clothes as I go along.
3: Well, just the same, we better pick up a few things this morning.
5: Well, all right, but I've got a date at 12.
4: Yeah, with that ex-soldier, Mickey Taylor, I bet.
3: Mickey Taylor? Do I know him?
5: Oh, not yet, but I want you to, Aunt Charlotte. I met him at the country club dance last week. I'd like to have him over for dinner some night.
3: Anytime you like, but give me some notice. Those boys have appetites.
5: Charlotte. And I know you'll like him. He's simply immense.
3: Oh, he's a big fella, huh?
5: Oh, he's not big immense. He's terrific immense. So mature and grown up.
3: How old is he?
5: Almost 20.
3: Really old, isn't he?
5: Well, Mrs. is always talking about where the country's heading and what we're going to do about reconversion and what kind of a wife he wants.
3: Oh, and naturally, you find him most interesting when he's talking about the future of American industry.
5: But really, he has the most sensationally definite ideas about things.
3: Well, what about his wife? Has he sensationally definite ideas about what she should be, too?
5: Oh, yes. She must be between 5'2" and 5'4".
3: You're 5'3". According to figures, I should have two men. Go on.
5: Well, she must be able to cook.
3: Your next book is a cookbook.
5: And she must have a sense of humor.
3: Well, that's for family bridge games.
5: And she must be able to make her own living.
3: Say, who's going to be the man in that family, anyway?
5: Well, that's in case anything happens to him after they're married and have a 5 children and not much insurance.
3: Uh-huh. Well, if he thought up 5 children, why didn't he think up more insurance?
4: Oh, those GIs. They're always getting girls beamed up. Why did I have to be only 17 when the war ended?
3: Oh, there's the school bell, Robert. Have you finished your late morning snack yet?
2: I guess so. But it doesn't seem to set very well. The bees are buzzing again.
3: Every time I mention school, the bees buzz. Oh, by the way, I have a going-to-school present for you, a cap.
2: Okay, thanks.
4: Say, that's an air-cool overseas cap, Aunt Charlotte.
2: An air-cool cap? A real one?
3: Oh, try it on. It's a real one.
2: Oh, boy, can I wear it?
3: That's what it's for.
2: Gosh, see, I gotta hurry.
3: Oh, off you go. And here's your lunch money, dear, in case the bees buzz again.
2: Oh, wait a minute. This Ray gets a load of this cap, and it almost fits.
4: I have to beat it, too. I'm going the back way. There's a swell mud hole out there I can wreck my shoes in. Go on.
5: And, how can you manage to keep up with those two boys?
3: Oh, Barbara, trying to keep pace with two growing boys is like trying to walk on both sides of the street at the same time. You always end up in the middle. Now we go shopping, huh? Will you do the dishes while I go upstairs and get my hat, my purse, and my courage?

0: Good. The store's crowded.
1: Mm, you're not the only ones getting ready for school, Barbara.
2: May I help you, madam?
1: You already helped me calling me madam.
2: We're looking for college dresses, size 12, for the very young lady.
1: You're flattering one of us, and I like it.
2: Do I look like size 12?
1: Yes, for the very young lady, please.
2: If you'll please be seated, I'll see what I can find for you. Perhaps that you'd be interested in something in a coat for yourself?
1: I might be interested in something in a frock coat. Just show us the college dresses today.
2: Yes, I'll be right with you.
1: I brought the pamphlet that the college sent outlining your wardrobe for school, Barbara.
0: Did you?
1: Oh, isn't it fun, huh? You know, Barbara, I never had a chance to go to college myself, and I've always felt I missed a lot. Not only the educational part, but the excitement of getting ready for college, getting new clothes, and looking forward to making new friends, and entering a new and wider world.
0: Well, maybe college was all that when you were a girl, Aunt Charlotte. But going to college now seems, well, like prolonging your childhood another 4 years.
1: Why, Barbara, I had no idea you felt that way.
0: Aunt Charlotte, I don't want to go to college. I want to stay a grown-up, making my own living. Besides, all the young fellows I should really be going to college with are just getting out of uniform and going to work.
1: Mm. I see. Well, Barbara, that's a decision you make for yourself, of course, and I only hope you'll never be sorry. You like your job now, but without training, you may not progress much beyond it.
0: Oh, but I don't expect to work all my life. You see, I have plans. Marriage and a home.
1: Mm. Had plans like that myself once, but he got away.
0: Well,
1: I suppose you want to forget all about these clothes and go meet Mickey.
0: You do understand, don't you, Aunt Charlotte? Fellows like Mickey, they spoil me for college life and young college kids. I want to live in the real world, not a campus world. And go with grown-up men, not college twerps.
1: Twerk?
0: Mm-hmm.
1: Well, you'd better run along and I'll tell the sales lady we've decided to buy mops and dishpans instead of college casuals. Mm-hmm. Who am I to tell you how to get your man?
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0: Now back to the Hallmark Charlotte Greenberg show. A week has passed since Barbara informed Aunt Charlotte that she didn't want to go to college. It goes in the living room as the phone rings. Barbara rushes to answer.
1: Oh, I'll get it, Aunt Charlotte. Hello? Yes, this is Father Barton. Hello, Skeeter. And no, thanks. I don't feel like going to a movie. Sure, call me again sometime. Bye.
2: That's the sixth boy you've brushed off tonight, Barbara. Are you trying to lose friends and alienate people?
1: Skeeter and those kids. They bore me.
2: Oh, yes. We old ladies do have a rough time, don't we? All our youth locked up in an attic trunk.
1: Well, I certainly have my mind on something besides football and chocolate sodas and cars.
2: Meaning Mickey Taylor?
1: Oh, he's not even in town. He's on a fishing trip. But he's had this vacation coming to him. Just out of the service like he is and about to settle down on a job.
2: Has he any particular kind of a job in mind?
1: Well, he never mentioned anything special. Just said he was settling down to real work as soon as he got some of the physics out of his system.
3: Well, Robert, how's your studying going?
1: Oh, heck, Aunt Charlotte. How grown things grown up be, anyway?
2: Well, I don't like to say, because some of my best friends are grown up. What's wrong?
1: The guys who wrote this arithmetic book. That's what's wrong.
2: Did the old meanie stick in a lot of hard problems?
1: No, the problems are easy enough. But they don't have the right answers in the back of the book. Not one right.
2: Barbara, since you are now a grown-up, and since I have never been able to tell a fraction from a decimal point, would you mind helping Robert and the authors of that arithmetic book see eye to eye on those problems?
1: Oh, sure. Bring your books and papers over here, Robert.
3: Okay, but I'm warning you, they're going to be awful disgusted with the answers they give.
2: This one's on me, Barbara.
3: Hello?
2: Yes? Yes, just a moment. For you, Barbara.
3: Thanks.
1: Hello? Oh, Mickey. Oh, why, of course, Mickey. Oh, that's wonderful, Mickey. Oh, yes, come over right away, Mickey. Oh, well, Mickey. Goodbye, Mickey. Oh, that was Mickey.
2: I never would have guessed it.
1: He's coming right over and... Oh, my God, he sounded so wind-beaten and sunburned over the phone.
2: Over the phone?
1: Huh?
2: Well, that's the neatest trick of the week.
1: I have to hurry and brush my hair and change my dress and fix up. He likes girls with breasts and gleaming hair.
3: Hey, what about my arithmetic, Barbara? I'll touch the back of the book. That's all I have.
2: I can try, but I have a feeling this is going to be an awful blow to American education. I'm just in the living room, Jack. I'm not in the next county.
4: Oh, here you are. Hey, Rod, what did you get your shoes off for?
1: I'm doing my arithmetic. I'm counting.
4: Say, listen, Aunt Charlotte, where's the shoe polish and how do you press pants?
2: The shoe polish is in the kitchen cupboard. And what about pressing pants?
4: Oh, I want a nice edge on my tan slacks and I think I'll wear my brown plaid sports coat and a burgundy tie and handkerchief. Sort of a study in browns and deep red.
2: Have you a new girl, or is the circus in town?
4: No. It's for school tomorrow.
2: School? You're dressing like that for school? Why, I thought it was worth your life to be caught looking neat in school.
4: Nope, all changed.
2: All changed,
4: yep.
2: Okay.
4: You know, the girls were practically pledged to be sloppier than the boys this year. But when we fellas outdid them at their own game, they pulled a switcheroo. Now they've decided to go feminine.
1: Think of that.
4: Feminine. Beginning tomorrow with ruffles, skirts, and high heels to work. But we're going to go them one better.
2: Are the boys going to wear them, too?
4: No. We're just going to be smooth. Smooth as silk. We've got to out-meet the girls the same as we out-floppy them.
2: Well, I don't know why I take the male side of this battle of the sexes, but leave your slacks in the kitchen and I'll knife-edge them later.
4: Oh, thanks, Aunt Charlotte. I'll be shining up the shoes.
2: Robert, I am certainly glad that your biggest problems are still mathematical. All right, now. Let's have a look at this book now. If I had 5 apples and you had 4 apples, how would I divide them so that 4 people had the same amount of apples?
3: I know the answer to that.
2: So do I, smarty pants. Make applesauce and split it 4 ways. Oh, that must be Barbara's immense young man at the door.
1: Would you mind telling me I'm not quite ready?
2: I'm practically there, Barbara. Hello.
5: Oh, you must be Mickey.
6: And you must be Miss Greenwood.
2: Come right in, Mickey.
5: I sure wanted to meet you, Miss Greenwood. Barbara told me so much about you.
2: Well, she's been fairly detailed about you, too, Missy, so I guess we can start out being old friends, can't we?
5: That suits me.
2: This is Barbara's brother, Robert.
5: Hi, Robert.
3: Hi, Mickey. You any good at arithmetic?
5: I used to be.
2: Careful, Mickey. You're walking into a trap. Robert, please tell Barbara Mickey's here.
6: Okay, Aunt Charlotte.
2: Did you specialize in anything in the Army, Mickey?
5: Radar. I was tech four, Miss Greenwood. But I only got a chance to scratch the surface. Like it, though.
2: It takes years of study, I suppose, to be tops at it.
5: Well, you can say that again. But it's sure interesting. Oh, I learned enough so that I can probably get a job fixing radios anyway.
2: Well, why stop at that if the government will help you master radar?
5: Oh, I don't know. Maybe I'm too restless for all those years of study.
2: Oh, that's too bad. It's really too bad to be too restless to swap a few years of study for a lifetime of success.
5: Say, that's coming in with a beam. You know, I was sort of thinking about that myself, out there fishing, Miss Greenwood. Well, now, after what you've just said, I've got a hunch. I'll start packing tonight.
3: Packing? But you just got back from a trip.
5: Hi, Barbara. Yeah, a fishing trip. And it was really swell, too. I had time to think. Sitting in a boat out there in the middle of the lake, knowing there wasn't a top sergeant within 100 miles to give me an order. For the first time, I felt like a civilian.
3: But this packing, Mickey. Are you going someplace else?
5: Well, I wasn't, but I am. Something your Aunt Charlotte said woke me up.
3: What do you mean?
5: I'm going to college, Barbara, so I can study radar, electronics.
3: Oh, but you're too old for college. I mean, you're mature.
2: Mickey, I think what surprises Barbara is that a person who's seen as much as you and grown up as fast would want to go back to the confinement of school, any kind of school.
5: Yeah, it kind of surprises me, too. Maybe I won't like it at first, but like you said, I've got places to go in life.
3: But why? Why do you need school, Mickey? I should think you'd had enough schooling in the Army. I should think you'd want to be on your own. Get a job and settle down.
5: That's exactly what I'm going to do. I'm going on with the train the Army started me in, radar. I'm going to be an expert in electronics. Not just a guy who knows vaguely that sound waves bounce back when they hit something. I'm going to see that I really have a job when I settle down. One that's leading someplace.
2: Oh, good for you, Mickey. Now I know we've really won this war. Not just the battles, but the future.

0: Oh, Aunt Charlotte.
1: What is it, Barbara?
0: Today, two of the regular librarians came back. They were working in Washington. They don't need me anymore, Aunt Charlotte. And I'm a failure because...
1: Oh, darling, no such thing. Why, you can get another job. The library isn't the only place to work.
0: No, I can't get another job. I tried. All afternoon, I tried. Except when I was seeing Nicky off. And it was always the same story. Not enough training. I just don't know anything. I can't even tie that shirt. I can't do anything.
1: There now, dear. After dinner, we'll talk this all out.
0: Oh, but what am I going to do? What can I do?
1: Well, you can still go to college. If people like Nicky go to school, there must be something in it.
0: It's too late. Registration was last week, and classes began today. They only take a certain number for the course I wanted, you know.
1: Well, I just happened to be over at Mound City last Wednesday, and as I passed the registrar's office, well, you're in, Barbara, if you want to be.
0: I am? Oh, Aunt Charlotte, you silly. You wonderful, super-duper silly, you. Oh, no. No, it's no use.
1: What's no use?
0: Clothes. I haven't a thing to wear, and you remember how definite they were in that pamphlet about what you need for every occasion. I'd be sunk socially.
1: Not entirely. You see, that day you left me at Daly's department store, I found that saleswoman extremely persuasive. You see those boxes over there in the corner?
0: Yes.
1: Well, open them up and use the knife. I'm much too excited to wait for you to fumble with a lot of strings.
0: Oh, I wonder what it could be. And darling... A green basic dress, my favorite color. And casual dresses. Look, three, five of them. Sweaters and skirts. And this adorable basil jacket. Oh.
1: Well, I probably overdid it getting all that stuff, but I just decided that no one was going to cheat me out of the fun of buying clothes for a girl going to college.
0: Oh, this is beautiful. And so serviceable. If I'd gone out to get a wardrobe, I'd probably have wound up with a lot of silly things.
1: Oh, I guess I do some pretty silly things myself.
0: About clothes? What do you ever do to silly?
1: Remodel my trousseau every year.

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2: Friends, the other day, someone I know said, aren't prices high? It seems we're paying more and more for everything we buy. The cost of living still is up in spite of OPA. I wonder if there's anything that's low in price today. I told her yes. At least one thing is priced extremely low. In fact, of all the bargains, it's the greatest one I know. It will cost you only pennies, but the pleasure that it brings is a thousand times more lasting than more expensive things. It buys a smile to light the face of someone far away. It buys some sunshine for a friend who's had a dreary day. It buys the sort of wealth to which no riches can compare. Kindliness and thoughtfulness and proof that you still care. What is this bargain? Where is it sold? Well, finding it's not hard. It's just a stamp that takes to send a friendly Hallmark card.
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0: Charlie Greenwood Show is written by Betty Hopkins, Richard Carroll, and Hi Alexander. The Bottom Children, Barbara, Bobby, and Jack, were played by Barbara Eiler, Bobby Larson, and Edward Ryan. This is Wendell Niles speaking. The Hallmark Charlotte Greenwood Show came to you from Hollywood.
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5: Gangbusters!
4: Gangbusters, presented in cooperation with police and federal law enforcement departments throughout the United States. The only national program that brings you authentic police case histories.

0: A brief reminder to stay tuned to the end of tonight's episode for a very special contest and announcement. 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
1: Gangbusters present Louis J. Valentine, former commissioner of the largest police force in the world, who will interview by proxy Lieutenant Tom McGrath, Chicago Police Department, retired. Commissioner Valentine.
2: Lieutenant McGrath, I know Winsel Urban terrorized the Midwest for years.
3: Yes, Commissioner Valentine. To Winsel Urban, crime was a big business. Where others sought thousands, he went after millions. Urban was so cunning and so daring that on one occasion he was able to rob hundreds of families of their life savings at one blow.
2: And that's tonight's case, Lieutenant McGrath. Where would you like to begin?
3: A few months ago in Chicago, Commissioner, a slender, wiry man named Lou Morgan was keeping an appointment in a large gymnasium where prize fighters exercised and trained.
4: Hi, Joe. Been waiting long?
5: About time you got here, Morgan. Urban's getting impatient. This

0: time. He wants everything set and perfect. And no more excuses.
1: Everything's okay now, Joe. I got it all figured like Urban was.
0: You took enough time.
1: Well, he wants a clean job, Joe. It takes time.
0: Okay, okay. Come on.
1: Urban in the back room here?
0: Yeah, he's getting a rub down. Let's go in.
2: Morgan says it's all set, Urban.
1: Hi, Urban.
2: Fill it, Morgan. It works. What are you waiting for?
0: Urban, I'm trying to scrub down guys.
2: Ah, he's deaf and dumb, I tell you.
0: Oh, look, Urban, I'm the front man. I can't take no chances.
2: It's dummy, I tell you. Okay, I tell you. That's enough rubbing, Mickey. See? You can't hear nothing.
0: Look, I'm a nervous guy, Urban.
2: Okay. Joe, send Mickey out of here.
3: Hey. Hey, Mickey. Urban says that's enough rubbing for now. You should come back later. Yeah, later.
2: Okay, Morgan. What's it look like?
0: It's an easy mark, Urban. Ought to be 200 grand.
2: I told you to find out about the burglar alarm.
0: I did.
2: Well?
0: No burglar alarm.
2: How do you know?
0: Well, that's what took me so long. Like I told you before, the place looks like a business office, see? But they got a big vault with a tin door. Some people don't like to keep money in a bank. So they rent safe deposit boxes from this office. They got hundreds of boxes.
3: How do you know there ain't no burglar alarm?
0: They got a watchman instead. He lives upstairs over the office. Me and him, pals. I make friends with the guy, see? We take a walk, have a couple of beers, and before you know it, I got the layout of the whole vault. The same as if he handed me the blueprint. Yeah, it'll be a cinch, Urban. You could drop a bomb in there. Nobody'd hear it.
2: What about the doctor that has his office on the second floor?
0: He's the only one upstairs besides the watchman.
3: You case the doctor?
0: Sure, even let the doc examine me. You got nothing to worry about him. Goes home every night. You gonna do the job, Urban?
2: Yeah.
0: When?
2: Friday night.
0: Then I guess I'll blow out of town for the weekend.
2: You want your 10%, you do a piece of work for it.
0: What do you mean, Evan?
2: Somebody's got to put this watchman on the spot. We don't know him, so you're the one who's going to do it.
0: Oh, no, Evan, I can't. I'm up to my neck now. If I put the finger on that watchman, the cops will hang it on me, sure.
2: You'll do like I say if you know what's good for you.
0: Yeah.
2: Yeah.
0: Okay, Evan.
2: When's the watchman make his rounds at the vault?
0: Every hour on the nose. Takes him 15 minutes.
2: He carry a time clock?
0: Yeah, he punches at a fire station.
2: What's he do after he makes his rounds?
0: Takes a walk, maybe for 45 minutes. But look,
2: Evan... You're going to have that watchman at tow. I figure it'll take 3 hours to open the vault and crack the lockboxes inside. You got to make the watchman's rounds for him or the alarm will go off.
3: I'll take care of that, Urban.
2: Meanwhile, I don't want no nosy cops spotting at Jimmy's door. So we go in with the watchman's key. And we keep the watchman where he can do no damage.
0: Yeah, Urban, I see your point, but look...
2: Friday night, you'll take a walk with that watchman at 10:15. When you get to the corner drugstore, go in for cigarettes. Leave the watchman standing on the corner. You and the boys will handle the details from there on. Just you have the watchman outside that drugstore.
0: Say, I hope you didn't mind walking down here by the drugstore.
4: No, it suits me as long as we're walking.
0: Okay.
4: You know, walking's why I like being a night watchman.
0: Yeah?
4: Yeah. You can go out for air, you know, between rounds. Yeah.
0: Well, I just want to step in here for a minute.
4: Okay, let's go.
0: All I want is cigarettes. You wait here a minute, huh?
4: Oh, wait, come to think of it. I need cigarettes myself.
0: Oh, yeah? Well, yeah. Okay, what do you smoke? I'll get them for you.
4: Oh, now, listen, I couldn't let you do that. I'll come on.
0: Oh, what's a pack of cigarettes? Just stay here a minute. I'll bring you some out.
4: Okay, but... Okay with me.
2: Pardon me, mister. We dropped a key on the curb back there.
3: Yeah, we wondered could you hold a match while we look for it.
4: Why, yes, I guess so. I think I got a box of matches someplace here in my pocket.
3: Yeah, slide, mister.
2: Right here is the spot.
4: Sure. Just a second now, I'll strike a match. Find it.
2: Now, Joe.
3: Get it, he's out cold.
4: Hold him up. Now, here comes the car.
2: All right, get him in the car, quick. Okay, step on it. Head for the vault.

0: Look at it. Thousands.
1: A gold mine. Look at all them rings and things.
0: Now, come on. We ain't got time to play with it. Crack the next box. What a haul. Am I seeing right?
1: $100 bills.
2: Joe.
0: Yeah, Urban.
2: Come here.
0: Keep on cracking them boxes, boys, while I see what Urban wants. Did you ever see so much dough, Urban?
2: That's going to be the biggest haul anybody ever got.
3: What time is it, Joe?
0: It's almost one.
3: Time to make another round with the watchman's time clock.
0: Yeah, I'll take care of it.
3: How about the watchman?
0: I just checked him. He won't wake up for hours. When he does, it'll take him a week to untie himself.
3: Perfect, Joe. Perfect.
2: All right, hurry up, you guys. Get them last boxes open. We're getting out in 20 minutes.
4: Looks like whoever broke into this vault made quite a haul, doesn't it, Sergeant?
1: No telling how much, Captain Rogers.
4: Oh, what a mess. Look at it. Mortgage papers, registered bonds, heirlooms. Everything they couldn't use. Thrown it all over the place.
1: They left this behind. Imagine what they took with them.
4: Any fingerprints, Sergeant?
1: Not a print, Captain Rogers.
4: Did you check that watchman's story?
1: Yes, sir. I'm sure he's in the clear. But he's all we've got to work with right now.
4: Somebody cased this job perfectly.
1: Yes, they knew every corner like a book. Right now, it points to the man the watchman took a walk to the drugstore with just before the robbery.
4: What's the watchman have to say about this man?
1: He's given us a pretty accurate description, but it could fit 1,000 suspects.
4: All right. But then they're questioning everyone in the neighborhood, Sergeant. Maybe someone else noted this finger man. Meantime, we'll get an estimate of the loot. I hate to think of the figure when it gets totaled.
3: Stop blaming them rings and things, Joe. I'm trying to ask.
0: Boy, oh, boy, what a take. How much, Urban? How much?
3: Let me check the figures. Now, let's see. Currency, coins, negotiable bonds, jewelry. 8, 13, 22, 30, 38, 60, 44.
0: How much, Urban? How much?
3: Just a second, wait a minute.
0: There.
3: Take a look.
0: 300 grand. Take another look, Joe. 3,000. You're kidding.
3: No. That's the total.
0: $3 million.
3: Yeah. $3 million plus a couple of thousand and all the jewelry.
0: I didn't think there was that much dough in the world.
3: There was, and then tin boxes.
0: And we got it.
3: Yeah. Joe.
0: Don't bother me. I'm dreaming about spending my cut.
3: That's what I want to talk about.
0: What do you mean? That's already settled.
3: Look, Joe. A $3 million score makes this dough the hottest stuff in the country.
0: So?
3: So we can't let the boys push it out too freely.
0: No?
3: My idea is everybody takes 15 grand apiece and we pack the rest away until it cools off.
0: Who packs it away?
3: Who's the boy?
0: You.
3: Then I take care of the money until we split the balance.
0: I know, Urban. I know.
3: You think I'm crazy enough to blow out with all this soda? The boys would cut my head off.
0: And I'd be there with the sharpest knife.
3: Okay, so it's settled. Each takes 15 grand and I pack away the rest.
0: It's settled, Urban. But don't forget what I said.
3: About the sharpest knife?
0: Yeah. 3 million. Why, that little punk Morgan. He had the right dope. You gotta give him credit.
3: Yeah. Morgan's in for casing this job. It's 10%. You know what 10% of 3 million is?
0: 300 grand. So what?
3: 300,000 is a lot of dough. More than we expected from the whole job.
0: He earned it.
3: Ah, what business a punk like Morgan got with 300,000? It's dangerous.
0: For him?
3: For us. He tosses that dough around, he gets picked up. Cops make him sing it, we fly. You can't spend no 3 million in Joliet.
0: So we give him peanuts.
3: We give him nothing, Joe. He's front man, and sooner or later, the cops will nab him. When a copper says boo, a punk like Morgan sings.
0: You mean we gotta give him the business?
3: Yeah, the business. But make sure it's a clean job. Morgan's out of town now, setting up his alibi. He'll be back Monday for a split. You and the boys will see that he gets it. Between the eyes.
5: Not 24 hours after Urban robbed the vault, Commissioner Valentine, he was planning to dispose of the weakest member of his gang.
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6: Alabama, 2 to 10 years. Connecticut, 30 years.
7: About 37% of all males have had at least one overt homosexual experience.
6: Georgia.
8: When a homosexual is undesirably discharged from the Army, we notify the local police.
6: Maine.
9: The same sex?
10: The term homosexual is dehumanizing. New Hampshire. And men are more easily murdered if their full humanity is ignored.
6: 5 years or both.
7: The gay bar is, well, it's a sexual market. If you know what to watch for in a gay bar,
6: 7 to 20.
9: Same sex?
6: Vermont.
8: I love you.
6: 5. Idaho.
8: I love you too.
6: 5 years to life.
9: The same sex? The same sex?
10: The same sex. An appraisal of homosexuality. A Pilgrim Press paperback now playing
6: Vermont,
10: at your local bookstore.
6: 1 to 5. Idaho. 5 years to life.
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12: Lieutenant McGrath, Winsel Urban had given instructions to his gang to murder Lou Morgan, the man who led Urban to the $3 million loot. What happened next?
13: Well, Chicago detectives questioned hundreds of people, Commissioner Valentine, to uncover even the smallest lead to the man who cased the vault for the gang. One of those questioned was the doctor who had his office above the vault. Captain Rogers went there to talk.
4: I remember every detail, Doctor. As I said, the night watchman has told us he first met this suspect in the hallway, outside, coming out of your office here.
13: About 10 days ago, you say?
4: About then, Doctor. The watchman said he was wearing a plaid shirt and a
13: pair
4: of...
13: I think I do recall him.
4: Good.
13: Let me look back at my record. Here. February 2nd, J.L. Smith.
4: Well, he'd use a phony name.
13: I'm certain this is the man.
4: You examined him?
13: Thoroughly. He complained of feeling sick.
4: Was he?
13: Well, I could find nothing wrong. Hypochondriac type.
4: But tell me, when you were examining him, Doctor, did you notice anything about him? Any peculiar scars or marks?
13: Well, yes. He did have a tattoo. Bathing beauty tattoo.
4: Where?
13: The left forearm.
4: Good.
13: I noticed the tattoo while taking his pulse.
4: Yes. Any other marks, Doctor?
13: An appendectomy.
4: Good. How about his teeth?
13: I recall several molars missing. He wore a dental bridge.
4: Perfect. Thanks very much.
13: I hope I've been helpful, Captain.
4: Doctor, you don't know how helpful you've been. This was a professional job. The men involved probably have records. And that tattoo, the appendectomy scar, and the missing teeth are distinctive clues. They may lead us to these criminals.
14: Identification Bureau to Captain Rogers. Have checked cross-file system for known criminals with 1, bathing beauty tattoo, 2, appendectomy scar, 3, missing molars and dental bridge. Results, 7 known criminals answering general description and having those marks. Sending these criminals' records to your office at once.
4: I asked you 2 gentlemen to come here to police headquarters to look at some pictures.
15: Yes, sir.
4: Doctor, will you please sit on one side of that table and the watchman on the other?
15: Of course,
4: Captain. I have here 7 photographs. Doctor, I'm going to hand them to you first. If the man who visited your office is in that group, pick him up.
15: All right, Captain.
13: Here, Captain. This one.
4: All right, I'll just make a note of that number. Thank you, Doctor. Now, I'm going to shuffle these same pictures a bit and hand them to the watchman.
15: Yes, sir.
4: Now, sir, see if the man who went walking with you on the night of the robbery is any one of these seven men.
0: Yes, sir. I'll try, Captain.
4: Take your time.
0: It's this one, Captain. I'd know him anywhere. I swear it is.
4: Yeah, give me that photograph, please.
0: Yes, sir.
4: Mm-hmm. Number 45682. Lou Morgan. It seems you gentlemen agree.
0: I knew him in a minute.
4: Thank you, gentlemen, for your cooperation. I'll assign the entire robbery and burglary squad to get a line on this Lou Morgan at once.
0: Hello?
16: Evan?
0: Yeah.
16: Lou Morgan. I just got back to town, Evan. I hear we did good in our deal.
0: Good enough.
16: I hear it was in seven figures.
0: Yeah. So what?
16: Terrific. My commission ready, Evan?
0: An awful big chunk of dough for you, Morgan.
16: Well, I get 10%, though. Now you're going to pay off.
0: Sure, I'm going to pay off. How about coming around tonight? Boys will be here.
16: Boys?
0: Yeah. We're planning a little party.
16: Party? I don't want no party, Evan.
0: Don't you want what's coming to you?
16: I know how you work. I've been nothing doing. I ain't coming around.
0: I said come around here, Morgan, or I'll send the boys after you.
16: No, Evan. I don't want a knife in my back. Leave me be. Will you leave me be?
17: Open up, Morgan. We know you're inside. Open up, Morgan.
4: Push the door in.
17: Okay. You don't seem to be here. The closet.
4: Keep your gun ready.
17: Okay, Morgan, come out of that closet or we'll shoot through the door.
4: Grab him.
17: Tell us, will you? Come on, keep the door. I don't want him to go. I don't want to go. Hey, hey, hey. Hey, who are you guys? Hit him, send you to the cops. Yes, Morgan, we're police officers. What were you saying about Urban? Sir, Urban, Urban, I don't know any such guy. No, well, you told us what we want to know, Morgan.
4: Take him downtown, Sergeant.
18: I got a piece of bad news for you, Urban.
0: Yeah, what?
18: We went to get Lou Morgan.
0: No?
18: The cops got there first.
0: What?
18: Nearly hooked us, too.
0: You got to move fast, Joe. Round up all the boys. Have them at the hotel at 7. I'll meet you there. You split up the balance of the dough and blow. As soon as Morgan sings, Chicago's not going to be so healthy.
14: Sergeant Thompson speaking.
4: This is Captain Rogers, Sergeant. Did you get any more out of Morgan?
14: Not yet, Captain, but he'll talk in time.
4: We can't wait, Sergeant. As soon as word of Morgan's arrest spreads, that gang will scatter to the four winds. The loot with them.
14: We'll get Urban, Captain. We'll work day and night until we do.
4: Well, it's important to recover the loot, too, Sergeant. Hundreds of people have lost their life savings. Now, you check every place Urban's been seen. Couldn't carry $3 million around with him. Must be hidden out someplace. Find it.

0: Okay, Urban, wake up. Come on, come on, wake up.
1: Hey, what are you doing?
0: Hello, Urban.
1: Joe, Hiya, boys.
2: Hi, Urban.
0: Yeah, I brought the boys along. You took this little room 60 miles out of town. Didn't think we could find you, huh?
1: Look, guys, you got this all wrong.
0: Yeah, you were supposed to show up at the hotel at 7 o'clock 3 days ago. Instead, you took the dough and skipped.
1: I'm telling you, Joe, you're wrong. I ain't got the dough.
0: Remember, Urban, I said I'd be the guy with the sharpest knife?
1: Cops were getting too close to me. I tried to reach you.
0: Where's the dough, Urban?
1: Same place it always was.
0: Where? Where is it?
1: You get your end in time.
0: We want it now. Where's the dough, Urban?
1: If I tell you, you'll grab the $3 million and take a walk with my split.
0: Where's the dough, Urban?
1: It's hid good. Hey, what is this? Am I boss of this mob or ain't I?
0: You ain't, Urban. We're just stalling for time, but we want that dough quick. Go to work on it, boys. Make them tell us where it is.
1: No. No. No, boys. No, no.
3: I tell you, Joe, we shouldn't have killed Urban until we got our hands on the dough.
0: He wasn't lying about the dough being up here in this attic by the pipe.
3: Are you sure?
0: After that workout we gave him, Urban wasn't telling no lies to us.
3: Okay, Joe. You're the boss. For now, anyhow.
0: All right, you guys. When we go in the attic, no noise, no lights. The dough's in a tin box under the floor by a pipe. Now, I don't want myself cut to pieces and dumped in a ditch like Urban. So we split the dough right here. Okay?
3: Okay, mate.
0: Open the door. Quiet now. That's the corner over there. Got that crowbar ready?
3: Yeah.
0: Shut the door.
3: Sorry, Joe.
0: Throwing up the floorboard. Easy now.
3: You see it yet, Joe?
0: Not yet. It's here, though.
3: We shouldn't have knocked Urban off yet.
0: See? What did I tell you? Here it is. Help me get the box out.
3: Okay, okay.
0: I said no lights. Who turned them lights on?
4: Nobody turned
0: them on. Who turned them on? Put your hands up, everybody. Coppers, keep them up. You're trapped. All right, Sergeant. Start putting the cuffs on them.
5: Right, Captain. What's this all about?
0: We found Winchell Urban's body in a ditch near Kankakee a few hours ago.
5: So what?
0: And Morgan told us about this house. One of the many places Urban used. When you headed here, it was quite obvious where the loot was hidden. You walked right into our trap.
5: That Morgan. He'll get what's coming to him between the ribs.
0: You won't be the ones to give it to him. He's got you red-handed. You're going up for a long, long time.
6: Lieutenant McGrath, tonight's case is an outstanding example of efficient police work. What happened to Urban's gang?
7: All seven of them, Commissioner Valentine, are now serving terms ranging up to life imprisonment.
6: Congratulations, Lieutenant, to the Chicago police. Even though this vicious gang staged one of the biggest robberies in criminal records, their loot did them no good. And all they got for their trouble was death or long sentences in prison.
8: 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Cyrano de Bergerac may have had the nose that launched 1,000 ships, but this fellow Schnoz became an institution along with the rest of it.
9: Hey, Jimmy. Jimmy, you look worried. There's something on your mind. I wonder what it is.
10: Hey, I just had an argument. With Ziegfeld?
9: Ziegfeld?
10: Corner Broadway and 43rd?
9: Some corner.
10: You know, Ziegfeld said, do you know who I am? I said, do you know who I am?
9: What happened?
10: He said, who I am?
9: Yeah.
10: I said nothing. I was cornered.
9: Cornered?
10: But it makes no difference what I start out to say.
9: Why not, Jim?
10: Why, this is what I wish to convey.
9: What is it, Jimmy?
10: Now you know darn well I can do it out Broadway.
9: But
10: can Broadway do it out me?
9: No.
10: Why, Herald Square, Times Square, Columbus Circle, 96. Say, where am I? I must have passed my station.
9: Why, he's lost.
10: They must have found out at Times Square that I passed my destination.
9: Why?
10: They sent messengers all over to get me to head a celebration.
9: I get it.
10: You know, as I got off the express, some yokel pushes me into a local.
2: What happened?
10: The crowd, seeing a mistake, pulled the emergency brake and shouted,
2: "Why, there's Jimmy, that well-dressed man.
10: So you know darn well I can do without Broadway.
2: What?
10: But can Broadway do without me?
2: No."
10: Hey, fellas, you remember when Eddie Leonard got sick?
2: Certainly.
10: I'll never forget the date.
2: Neither will I.
10: I'm sitting home when in comes another telegram which read...
2: What it read?
10: The only one who can replace Eddie Leonard is you.
2: You?
10: I went, and when I went, I went, and how I went.
2: He's a winter.
10: Why, the applause was deafening as I started crooning.
2: It was, yes, sir. That's my baby. No, sir, I don't mean maybe.
10: No, no, that's not the song.
1: What was it, Jimmy boy? What was it?
10: For I love you, idle dear. Ah, ah,
1: ah,
6: yes, sir. The famous Inka-Dinka-Doo man, Jimmy Durante, back in the days of the Clayton, Jackson, and Durante trio. Can Broadway do without me? Jimmy Durante, just one of the exciting people on this recording, which takes you back to the great moments from old-time radio. Van Christo has just obtained this album featuring some of old-time radio's most famous stars, Will Rogers, Rudy Vallee, Al Jolson, W.C. 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

0: We have what we think is the most interesting drama arranged for you, and our star is a most interesting and accomplished young lady. She made a name for herself in motion pictures, then she entered the field of radio, and you will undoubtedly remember her as Marge in the radio classic, Merton Marge. More recently, she's made an enviable reputation for herself as the producer-director of A Date with Judy. And here she is, petite and charming, our guest and star, Miss Helen Mack.
1: Well, about all I can say at this point, Les, is hello, everyone.
0: There are a few interesting facts about you that I'd like to talk about, Helen. How about a few moments after the play?
1: I'll be ready and waiting after the play.
0: Miss Helen Mack will join us backstage after the play, so be sure and stay with us. Now, curtain going up. Places, everyone. Curtain. The curtain is up, and here is the play.

0: Well, you couldn't miss him. He was head and shoulders above the rest of the crowd in the station. He was rather good-looking, in spite of his horn-rimmed glasses, and he had enough books under his arm for an ambitious start on a 12-foot shelf. I took a deep breath, nice through the mob to his side, got a little piece of his arm that wasn't taken up with books, and led him to a taxi. There was something nice about him. A certain freshness, a clean kind of freshness. Well, we got into a cab, and after a series of O's and R's and gee whizzes every time we passed a building over two stories high, I got into Dame Meredith's office. As we opened the door, the Great Dane assumed his famous courtroom smile, the one the newspapers labeled the personality that saved a thousand necks.
1: Eric, my boy, you're a sight for these tired old eyes.
2: How do you do, sir?
1: Well, let me look at you, Eric. Yes, sir, image of your father when he and I were partners back in Sleepy Corners. Well, sit down, my boy.
2: Hope you didn't mind me coming to see you, sir.
1: Mind? I'm always tickled to see someone from the old hometown. Tell me, how are they treating the old bulletin back there?
2: Still the best paper in the state, sir.
1: Yes, sir, your dad left a mighty fine newspaper when he died. Surprised you didn't follow the business.
2: No, Mr. Meredith, I want to be a great lawyer like you. You see, ever since I was a boy, I've heard about the great things you did. What a great man you are from Dad and everybody else in Sleepy Corners.
1: And you'd like a job in my office?
2: Job? Oh, no, sir.
1: But your letter said you wanted to come to the city to see me about a job.
2: That's right, but not a job for me. A job for you.
1: A job for me?
2: Yes, sir. I'm on the committee for the State Independent Party. I submitted your name as a candidate on the strength of the bulletin backing you. Came to find out if you'd accept.
1: Accept the candidacy for what?
2: Well, I thought you knew, sir. For governor.
0: Governor? Oh.
2: Anything wrong, Miss Keene?
0: Oh, no. I just need a drink of water. A drink? Ooh, I should say I did need a drink. In fact, Dame Meredith took one, too. But after Eric had gone and Dane had a chance to let the idea wash around in his head, he said...
1: Dane Meredith, Governor. Governor Dane Meredith. Hey, Terry, that doesn't sound bad, does it?
0: I hope you're kidding, mister.
1: Kidding? Why should I be kidding?
0: Oh, think hard, Mr. Meredith, and a character by the name of Spider Miller will come to you.
1: What's Miller got to do with it?
0: Oh, now look, I'm your private secretary, remember me? I work here in this little office with you 40 hours a week.
1: So?
0: So, let one word leak out that you're tangled in with a racketeer like Spider Miller, and you couldn't get the nomination for street cleaner. And that's not all. For my hard-earned money, that wasn't a very brilliant suggestion, telling Yokel Boy he could nail down his desk in the front office.
1: Oh, Terry, you're an alarmist.
0: Alarmist or not, I was scared. Because under that crop of straw-colored hair and that mail-order suit Eric Halliday wore, there was a lot of character. Plus more than a little dynamite if he ever found out a lot of things about his hero man. But Dane wouldn't listen. He let Eric take one of the desks in the big office outside, while he toyed with the idea as to whether he wanted to make a try for the governorship. A whole week went by. And then, one noontime, when I was on my way to lunch, I happened to... No, that's a fib. I didn't just happen. I purposely went out of my way to go past Eric's desk in the outside office.
2: Oh, hello, Miss Keene.
0: Hello, Eric. Are they still making you feel at home here in the office?
2: Everybody's been swell to me.
0: Good.
2: Only I wish Mr. Meredith would make up his mind. Folks back home are getting anxious.
3: Where do you think you're going?
2: Hey, what's going on over by the front door?
0: Somebody's excited about something.
2: Yeah, that fellow. Miss Keene, look, what? He's forcing his way in, and he's got a gun. Come on.
0: Oh, Eric, wait, come back.
2: Just a minute, mister. You can't come barging in here. What do you want?
4: Get out of my way. I'm going to kill the rat who framed my son and send him to the death house.
2: Framed your son? Who framed your son?
4: Meredith. Who do you think? A no-good crook.
0: The man may as well have slapped Eric across the mouth, because Eric stiffened, then brought back his fist and planted it with a dull thud against the man's jaw. The man staggered backwards, dropped the gun, teetered a moment, and then slumped to the floor. I didn't wait for any more. I grabbed Eric's arm, swept his hat off the rack, slapped it on his head, and let him out the door. Oh. I didn't answer any of his questions until we were seated in one of the little booths in the restaurant around the corner.
2: Now, why did you rush me out of the office and leave him there?
0: Because I didn't want you to get hurt. The boys in the office will take care of him now.
2: He must have been crazy. Those things he said about Mr. Meredith, framing his son, sending him to the death house.
0: No, Eric, he isn't crazy, except with grief. His name is Frank Rapp, and Dane did send his son to the death house. Finished testimony against him, he's there now.
2: Well, then he must have been guilty. Mr. Meredith would never send an innocent man there.
0: Eric, why don't you pack all those law books of yours and go home?
2: Go home? Well, I haven't got Mr. Meredith's answer yet.
0: Well, let him send it to you. You'll only get hurt staying here. I tried to tell him, but, oh, the words just wouldn't come. Well, you can't tell a child that there isn't any Santa Claus, can you? Especially when it's someone you like an awful lot. Like I just didn't say anything. I didn't have long to wait for the next development. I met Eric in the front office the next morning, and he told me that Dane had finally given him his answer. He was accepting the offer to run for governor. I didn't say a word. I just turned and walked into Dane's office.
1: Well, good morning, Terry.
0: Dane, I just spoke to Eric. Is it true that you've accepted the offer?
1: I thought it over. Sort of like the idea of governing my own home state.
0: You can't do it, Dane. You can't do a rotten thing like that.
1: Rotten?
0: Eric's out there right now, pounding out reams of copy for his hometown paper. You can't do it to him, Dane. If he finds out the truth about you, it'll break his heart.
1: Speaking of hearts, are you sure yours isn't mixed up in it someplace?
0: That's beside the point. I saw him walk up to a man who had a gun. That man was coming in here to kill you. At the risk of his own life, he stopped that man. You just can't do this rotten thing to him.
1: Take it easy, Terry.
0: I won't take it easy. You're in cahoots with a dirty crook.
1: Keep quiet, Terry.
0: You're on his payroll. And if you become governor, you'll still take his filthy money.
1: I said shut up! Oh. I'm sorry, Terry. I didn't mean that slap.
0: You don't have to apologize, Mr. Meredith. Just see that you send my paycheck to the right address. That'll be for 5 days, as of today.
1: Now, Terry, wait a minute. There's no sense in your walking out like this. I admit I lost my head for a second there, but... Well, you said some pretty strong things. Got me pretty mad.
0: Funny. You got me pretty mad, too.
1: But, Terry...
0: Don't worry. I've said all I'm going to say. What happens behind these doors stays here.
1: Now, maybe if you take a few weeks off...
0: Goodbye, Mr. Meredith. Just be careful when that pedestal he has you up on starts to topple. I thought when I walked out of Dane Meredith's office that day that I had closed the door on the whole rotten business. Oh, but how wrong I was. You see, Eric dug my address out of the files at the office. And one evening I found him standing at my door ringing the bell. After that, we had dinner several times. Oh, he talked about nothing but how Meredith's campaign was developing. There was even talk of the Great Dane being endorsed by one of the major parties. Meantime, Eric was undergoing a change. He just wasn't any longer the yokel boy who gawked at tall buildings. But when the crash came, he was still going to be hurt. At first, I thought he was seeing me because he just wanted someone who lived and breathed to talk to. But after he groped for my hand in the movies a few times and held it tight, I started to wonder. And then one night...
2: Would you mind terribly if I put my arms around you and kissed you, Terry?
0: Oh, well, I wouldn't mind, but...
2: Oh, it's perfectly all right, Terry. You see, I love you, and... Well, as soon as we get Mr. Meredith elected, I want you to be my wife.
0: Oh, Eric...

0: My entire happiness hinged on the one thing I didn't want to happen. But sooner or later, Eric had to find out the truth about Dame Meredith. And when he did, well, it wasn't going to be very pleasant. On the other hand, I couldn't tell Eric, because I had an idea what he'd do. And a certain character named Spider Miller wouldn't exactly like his method of procedure. Then, in the midst of my dilemma, it happened. Late the next Saturday afternoon, I got a call from Eric. He sounded excited and said he'd be right over.
1: Terry, something happened this afternoon. I'm all mixed up inside. You've got to help me. Help straighten me out.
0: Oh, certainly, Eric. Suppose first you tell me what happened this afternoon.
1: Well, this afternoon being Saturday, the rest of the staff was away. I was busy working on some campaign blurbs for the paper when Mr. Meredith came in. He asked me if I would type a few important letters for him that had to go out before Monday. I said, sure, and use your old typewriter in his office. I was typing away with...
2: Mr. Meredith?
3: Yes?
2: My name's Welch, Freddy Welch. Maybe you heard of me as the Weasel.
3: The Weasel?
2: Yeah, Spider Miller sent me.
3: Eric.
1: Yes, Mr. Meredith?
3: Better take those letters outside and finish them.
1: So I took the letters and went outside. In a little while, this Welch fella came out and hurried away. You see, I'd been waiting because there was an address on one of the letters that I had asked Mr. Meredith about.
0: So you went back into his office?
1: Yes, and I guess I must have surprised him because he tried to cover the bundles of money he had on his desk.
0: Money?
1: Must have been $50,000. I couldn't help but remark about it. It was so much.
0: What did he say?
1: Told me it was counterfeit. That he was holding it as evidence for the client who had just left.
0: The man named Welch?
1: Yes, he asked me to forget about it because it was a very important case he was working on for the government. Well, I got the address straightened out and went back outside, and in a few minutes, Mr. Meredith left.
0: What happened to the letters?
1: He said to put them on his desk, that he'd be back later to sign them.
0: And did you?
1: Yes, I took them into his office. But as I was about to leave, I discovered an empty money wrapper on the floor. Same as the ones on those bundles of money he had on his desk. I don't know why I picked it up, just nosy, I guess. When I did, I got a terrific shock.
0: A shock? Why?
1: It was a wrapper from a bundle of money from the Parkside Bank.
0: The Parkside Bank?
1: The bank that was held up this morning and robbed of $50,000.
0: Books. Eric, that doesn't prove anything.
1: But it does. You've seen the evening papers? Here, look at it.
0: I see. Fred Welch, alias the Weasel, was picked up this afternoon as number one suspect in the Parkside Bank robbery. Dame Meredith, ace criminal lawyer, has been retained as his attorney.
1: There's his picture, the same man who gave Mr. Meredith the money. It doesn't make sense, Terry. A man like Dame Meredith mixed up in something like this. That's why I had to come here to you. Now tell me the truth. That's why you quit, isn't it? It was because you found out something dishonest about it.
0: Eric, I tried so hard to warn you. I didn't want this to happen.
1: Terry, I've got to know the truth. I can't let him go ahead and be governor if there's anything crooked about it.
0: I can't tell you anything, Eric. That would be betraying a trust. What's more important, there's someone else in this thing besides Dane. Someone who won't stop at closing my mouth and yours permanently.
1: Then you won't tell me what you know.
0: I can't, Eric.
1: Okay.
0: Oh, Eric, please try to understand.
1: I think I do understand. Protecting Dane Meredith means more to you than keeping me from being a fool.
0: Oh, no.
1: Well, I know someone who will tell me.
0: You do?
1: A man named Frank Rapp. I'll take him to the district attorney with me, with this money wrapper.
0: I couldn't stop him. Nobody could stop him. He just swung open the door and was gone. I threw on my coat and rushed after him. I tried to get to Frank Rapp's house first, because I knew Eric was walking right smack into a truckload of TNT. Rapp had only been sitting back waiting for someone to come along with some tangible evidence to make the DA listen to his story about his son. And now Eric had that necessary evidence in that Parkside Bank money wrapper. But Eric got to Rapp's house first. I saw him step out of his cab as my cab turned the corner. Oh, I saw something else, too. A long, black, underslung limousine that had Spider Miller written all over it moved in the shadows and stopped directly behind Eric's cab. As the cab pulled away, two men slipped from the black car. One of them pulled something out of his pocket and crashed it down on Eric's head. I was too far away to even yell a warning. The two men stuffed Eric into the back of the black limousine and shot away from the curb into the darkness.
4: Hey, lady, did you see what I saw? That That day was a snatch.
0: Yeah, I know.
4: Maybe we ought to better call the cops.
0: No, no, not if you want to be around to blow out the candles on your next birthday cake.
4: Huh?
0: Turn the cab around and take me to the Commodore Arms apartment, but fast.
4: Yes, ma'am.

0: Terry, come in. Well, this is a surprise and a pleasant one.
1: Thanks, Dane.
0: Let me have your coat.
1: No, I won't be here that long. Dane, Spider Miller has Eric.
0: Miller? Eric? What are you talking about?
1: I'm going to talk fast, Dane, so listen. A man named Welch came to see you this afternoon. He gave you $50,000 that he stole from the Parkside Bank. Miller sent him to you to cover for him.
0: I don't know what you're talking about, Terry.
1: Oh, no, it won't work, Dane. You foolishly let Eric get a hold of a wrapper off one of the bundles of that stolen money.
0: What?
1: He showed me the wrapper. Might still have Welch's fingerprints on it. Because Eric's been very careful how he handled that precious little piece of paper. A little while ago, he left me to pick up Frank Rapp.
0: He must be insane.
1: No. No, Dane. Just disillusioned. Dane, you've got to do something.
0: Do something? Me? Why should I? He was trying to hang me, wasn't he?
1: But he didn't come here with that intention, Dane. He came here to make you governor of his state. He thought you were that great. Now you're going to stand by and watch him murdered.
0: You're wasting your breath, Terry. I'm not crazy enough to buck Miller and his mob, even if I wanted to.
1: Not even for the son of your best friend.
0: I'm sorry, Terry. It won't work. Now, if you don't mind, I'm tired. I'll show you to the door. Sorry to rush you out like this, Terry. Good night.
1: Good night, Dane. And thanks.
0: What was the kiss and the thanks for?
1: Oh, for what you're going to do. Good night. I went downstairs. The cab driver was still waiting. In a few minutes, Dane Meredith in his familiar pure gray hat and long camel's hair coat came out. He walked briskly in the other direction to the corner and hailed a taxicab. I told my cabbie to follow him. We drove across town, turned a few times, and then headed straight for the river. All right, cabbie, let me out.
2: Lady, I was never happy to get rid of anybody.
1: Oh, but you're not rid of me. Here, take this $5. Keep it.
2: Gee, thanks.
1: Oh, wait a minute. You aren't finished. Now, look, drive to the nearest telephone and call the police.
2: Did you say police?
1: I said police. Tell them to come to that big boathouse over there where that man in the camel's hair coat went into. The address is 400 West River. Now, hurry.
2: Yes, ma'am.
1: As the cab sped away, I crossed the road to the boathouse. I knew the place all right. It belonged to Spider Miller. I delivered several important packages to him there. Packages that Dane Meredith wouldn't entrust to anyone else. There was a boarded window on the far side of the tired-looking building. I could see a sliver of yellow light was shining from inside. I got to the window and peeked in, just as Dane was entering the room.
3: Well, if it ain't the governor himself in person. What are you doing in a dump like this and at this hour of the night, Your Honor?
4: Where is he, Miller?
3: Where's who?
4: The kid you picked up in front of Frank Rapp's house.
3: I thought this was a social visit, Governor.
4: What are you going to do with him?
3: Let him tell his story to the fish instead of the DA.
4: That's not necessary. I can handle him without any rough stuff.
3: Oh, yeah? You can handle him, eh? Is that why he was going to see Rapp? Is that the reason he was going to take Rapp to see the DA with a money wrapper he picked up in your office? Snap out of it, Meredith. I happen to be Spider Miller. I'm the guy who dug you out of the gutter and pinned that Great Dane tag on you. Now go home and sleep it off. I'm handling this my way.
4: I'm not leaving without the kid, Miller.
3: Look, Meredith, you know better than to argue. I get mad when people don't do what I say.
4: Funny. So do I. Now, where is he?
5: Hey, look out, Spider. He's got a gun.
3: Shut up. You think I'm blind?
4: I hate to use this, Miller, but I promise you I will if I have to. Now, where is he?
3: In the next room. Through that door.
4: You?
5: Me?
4: Yeah, open that door for me.
5: Yes, sir. Nice shooting, Spider.
3: See, that's the trouble with you amateurs, Meredith. You never want to turn your head till you make sure the other guy ain't got a gun, too.
6: Hey. And you pros ought to make sure that the other guy's dropped his gun before you lower yours. You?
5: Yes, sir.
6: If you don't want the same thing, get the kid out of the next room.
5: Yes, sir.
1: As Miller's stooge turned toward the next room where Eric was being held, I heard the wail of a siren in the distance. I took a last glimpse through the boarded window just in time to see Dane drop his gun and fall to the floor. I ran around to the front entrance as the police cars rolled to a halt. Miller's coat spilled out onto the roadway. In a moment, we were inside. Oh, Dane.
7: Hello, Terry.
1: You're badly hurt.
7: Yeah. Miller always was pretty good with a 38.
8: Jerry.
1: Eric.
7: Hello, Eric.
8: I heard the whole thing, Mr. Meredith, in the next room.
7: A little bit like Dick Tracy, wasn't it?
8: You were swell. But better not try to talk anymore, Mr. Meredith. We'll get you to a hospital right away.
7: Hospital? It's a waste of time. I'm all done for.
1: Oh, no. No, you're not, Dane. You're going to be all right.
7: Terry, I just want you and Eric to know that was an awful big pattern you tried to fit me into.
8: You fit, Mr. Meredith. Even overlap the pattern a little. You're the greatest man I've ever known.
7: Well, thanks, Eric.
1: Dane.
8: No use, Terry. Not now.
1: I don't know. Now that I've had time to think it all over, I guess maybe it's better it happened that way. If Dane had lived, he would have only been in for a lot of disgrace. This way, he paid for his crimes, and the folks back in Sleepy Corners went right on thinking that he was a great Dane. What? How do I know?
8: How do you think she knows? She lives here in Sleepy Corners. She's my wife.
1: Uh-huh. I married the guy, just like in the storybooks.

0: Now, here's our director, Les Mitchell.
1: And here's our star, Miss Helen Mack. As one director to another, Helen, I think you're a fine actress as well as an accomplished director.
2: Well, coming from another director, Les, I certainly appreciate a compliment like that.
1: It's a sincere one, believe me. Now let's talk about the real Helen Mack, not the director or the actress. What do you do for fun?
2: Well, I hate to admit it, but I don't have any exciting hobbies or unusual activities. I manage to keep pretty busy with my two sons, my radio work, and, of course, my husband.
1: Who is Tom McAvity, a very prominent radio executive.
2: Very prominent.
1: Well, that sounds like you wouldn't have too much idle time on your hands. By the way, you told me a rather cute story about your oldest boy and his reaction to his mother as an actress. I think our friends would be amused by it.
2: Oh, you mean about my taking him to see one of my pictures?
1: That's right.
2: Well, once in a while, when one of my old pictures is playing around in the neighborhood, I take Johnny to see it. And this particular time, I asked him how he liked it. And he, with the typical frankness of the young, replied, "Well, you're pretty good, Mother, but I really go for that Lana Turner."
1: And that took care of that.
2: Oh, it certainly did.
1: Helen, it was great to have you on our show. Thank you for a fine performance.
2: Thank you, Les. I always love acting. But before I go, I would like to compliment Frank Martin and the rest of the cast. Now, good night, everyone.
1: Goodbye, Miss Helen Mack.
0: Miss Helen Mack was supported by an all-star cast. Frank Martin as Eric, Marvin Miller as Dane, Ira Grissel as Rap, Harry Lang as the cabbie, Joe Forte as Miller. The Great Dane was written by Martin Ryerson, produced and directed by Les Mitchell, who is here also as your host.
1: Thank you for being our guest, and we hope you'll be with us again next week.
0: Musical score was composed and conducted by Del Castillo. Be sure to listen each week and hear such stars as Thomas Mitchell, Anita Louise, and many other great actors and great stories selected especially for them. And that's Adele speaking.

0: Will you have a polo, dear Liza? Dear Liza, will you have a polo, dear Liza? Polo.
1: How very kind of you, dear Henry. I most certainly will. I'll have three or four, or maybe more.
0: But you take the old tube.
1: Because they happen to be my tube of polo, dear Henry. Have one.

0: Dear Henry, I most certainly will. 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
1: But you take the old tube.
0: Because they happen to be my tube of polo, dear Henry. Have one. Mm.
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5: I came across Mr. Kipling in the meadow by the church. If I've painted that spire once, he said, I've painted it a dozen times. He offered me an apple pie. An artist needs inspiration, he explained. Golden shortcrust pastry, delicious apple filling, and just the right amount of sugar sprinkled on top. But then, when it comes to the little details, Mr. Kipling does have an exceedingly good eye.

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5: Yes, send him in, please.
6: Oh.
5: Good morning, Mr. Reynolds. What seems to be the trouble?
6: Oh, Doctor, I'm terribly worried about my sleeping pills.
5: Really?
6: I've just read that they can cause depression and loss of memory.
5: Now, calm down. There's absolutely nothing to worry about. I myself have been taking those sleeping tablets for over 20 years. I've never had any trouble.
6: Oh, what a relief.
5: Yes. Now, Mr. Reynolds, what seems to be the trouble?
7: Latest news are the News Hardline, starring Roy Hart, June Whitfield, and Chris Emmett, with Peter Moss and the Hardliners.
5: Thank you very much indeed, folks. Thank you and welcome to the show. Yes, the show that does for the news what iron knickers do for Sir Robin Day. Well, as usual, it's been nothing but politics this week, has it, eh? I see someone broke into a car and pinched cassettes of political speeches by John Major. Police are looking for someone with a glazed expression who's just applied to join the Labour Party. But Dave Nellist and Terry Fields held their own conference last week. Yes, tickets were £5, but you only got in if you refused to pay. I see Southampton Council are spending £263,000 on posh new luxury kennels for stray dogs. Now local pensioners are disguising themselves as Labradors. Yeah. Did you read that George VI's body was kept lying in a corridor for 17 years? It's amazing. I didn't even know he used the NHS, did you? Talking of which, how about that hospital porter who threw a severed head at a workmate? He didn't get away with it, though. They gave him the elbow. Twenty-four people squeezed into a larder car in Slough. It's amazing what people will do to get out of Slough, isn't it, really? But the saddest story was about yet another victim of the recession, eh? A nappy firm has made 125 people redundant. A spokesman said the bottom's fallen out of the market.
7: The education debate. What is better for our children, state or...

0: or private schooling? The News Headlines consults its team of experts.
1: I attended a public school where education standards were irreproachable.
2: I went to a grammar school where standards were exemplary.
3: I went to comprehensive school. What do irreproachable and exemplary mean?
1: We used to start the day with prayers in the great chapel.
2: We began with assembly in the hall.
3: We kicked off with a fag beyond the bike sheds. And not the sort he had.
1: My old headmaster was a strict disciplinarian and regularly used the cane.
2: Our headmistress didn't approve of corporal punishment.
3: Our old headmaster didn't approve of beatings either, but we used to hit him anyway.
1: I went on to read classics at St. Pansy's College, Cambridge.
2: I went on to read social studies at a polytechnic.
3: I went on to look at the pictures in the sun.
1: I regularly meet my old school chums at the RAC.
2: I see my friends from school at the WI.
3: I bump into mine down the DSS.
1: My schooling cost my parents £10,000 a term, but it was well worth it.
2: My schooling was state-funded and still very good.
3: Mine didn't cost anything, and you certainly got what you paid for.
1: As a result of my education, I am now chairman of a large company.
2: Because of my qualifications, I'm a middle manager in a small company.
3: And because of mine, I'm the headmaster of a large comprehensive.

0: Hello, can I help you?
1: Hello, BT. I'd like to register for this latest shares sell-off.
0: Oh, certainly, sir. If you'd just like to hold the line for 2 hours, we'll play you some music.
1: 2 hours? But that's disgraceful. I could never buy into a company that's that inefficient.
0: Inefficient?
1: Yes.
0: Oh, really? And how much money do you think we're making out of your call alone?
1: Oh, then I think I will have some shares then.
0: Yes, I thought you might.
1: Oh, and one more thing.
0: Yes?
1: Do you think you could keep me waiting all day?
0: And now we go over live to the wedding ceremony of the bridegroom with 2,300 Christian names.
2: Do you, Lawrence John Bernard, Terence Neil David, Mark Royston, Tiberius, Peter Samuel, Christopher Roger Lionel, Edward Saddam, Anthony, Martina...
0: And we'll
2: James...
0: be returning to that sketch later in the program.
2: Oh, I've lost my place now. Do you, Lawrence John Bernard, Terence Neil David, Mark Royston...
0: Hey, Gasser! Gasser!
3: Look this way, Gasser.
1: Oh, give us a break, pal.
3: Gasser, you just got knocked out, cracked a tooth and injured your knee again. Could you tell us if it hurts badly, or very, very badly? Yeah, I think I got that right, yeah?
0: Gasser, could you tell us exactly what happened?
1: Tell you what's happened? Well, I'll tell you exactly what's happened. Football's been my life and I've earned bundles from the game. But I've had more time recently to count the cost of fame. They've cast me as a hero, but I'd sooner play the clown. When people want a hero, just to bring that hero down. I might be worth 5 million, but I live on fear and hope. And is it that surprising when I find it hard to cope?
3: But what about a story, Gazza? We've got papers to sell.
0: We really need a story, Gazza.
3: Just how much beer was sunk?
1: What do I have to do to you? I'm trying to get through to you.
3: But what about a story, Gazza? Did you simply fall down drunk?
1: Right. You want a story? Well, a story's what I've got. You've called me superhuman, but surprise, surprise, I'm not. How's this for a headline? Gazza's just like you and me. Except that Gazza risks his life each time he bumps his knee. I might be worth 5 million, but I'm only 24. The public wants a hero, but I'm just that boy next door.

0: Anybody want a swan?
1: Martin, Charles, Dave, Dee, Josie, Beaky, Mick, and Titch. Norman, Septimus, Arbuthnot, Phoebe, Trixiebell, Hugh, Pugh, Barney, McGrew, Cuthbert, Dibble, Ralph.
2: I love you very much. I love you very much. But I love you very much. Hi, Annie! Fine. Yes. Yes, I'm fine. Listen, Annie, Dear Annie, I'm writing to you second class, so by the time this letter reaches you,
1: my voice will have broken.
3: Take two bottles into the shower, certainly. I'm Bernard Manning. I use one for me hair and the other to wash me mouth out.
4: Hello. Do you have a copy of Fly Fishing by J.R. Hartley? You do? Oh, good. We're doing it for A-level.
5: Now eat up your food like a good little boy.
4: Or do I have to, Mum?
5: Here's your favourite. Beans on toast, son.
4: Thanks, Mum. Great.
5: Here's your tea, Neil. Baked beans and sausages.
3: Thanks, Glenys, boyo.
5: Oh, just think, when you were a little boy, you wanted to be Prime Minister.
3: I didn't.
5: But with all those beans, you just turned out to be a big bag of wind.
3: What a week it's been for silly stories, hasn't it, eh? There was one about the man who was lonely and couldn't get a girlfriend, so he changed his name into a phone number. Now he's engaged. And I see a baby's been baptised in a bird bath. Well, he wasn't actually baptised. They fixed a little metal bracelet to his leg, you know. And up in Colne, police had to separate two members of the clergy who were having a fight. They were both charged with disturbing the priest. And I see Sylvester Stallone and Arnold Schwarzenegger have bought a restaurant together. The food's terrible, but who's going to complain? And Princess Di says she likes watching Blind Date. Well, she knows what it's like meeting a bloke, going on an exotic holiday, then never seeing him again. And moving abroad now, French folk suffering from depression are hiring people to visit them at home and act the fool for £15 an hour. In Britain, we call them plumbers. And talking to criminals, I see a thief has been caught stealing brass from a woman's RAF base. You can guess, can't you? He told police he was just having a look around the hangars.
1: Nicholas, Rudolph, Valerie, David.
3: Oh, my goodness sake.
1: Lepsang, Scrumhalf, Gordon, Kylie, Richard.
5: Oh! That's better.
1: Upminster, Jeremy, Patrick, McSweeney.
3: Hello, Hardlines.
6: Hello?
3: Hello?
6: Hello?
3: She's been on the halcyon again. It's frightening.
6: Here. It's disgusting.
3: What is?
6: That 72-year-old what makes love to his teenage wife every hour of the day.
3: What's wrong, then?
6: Hello?
3: Oh.
6: It's awful. She's so fed up with him, she wants a divorce.
3: So what are you complaining about, exactly?
6: Oh, I'm not complaining.
3: What, then?
6: Do you think you could give me his phone number? Good luck.

0: join us at the bus stop outside the Royal College of Music for the farewell concert of Jeremy Cooper, the music student who is giving up conducting orchestras to conduct buses instead. And that applause is for Jeremy Cooper, who is coming onto the platform. Now he's getting off the platform to help an old lady on. Now he's coming onto the platform again. So now it's hold tight, please, as we listen to Mozart's Concerto for Conductor and Orchestra.
1: It's all very well having classical purity. Classical purity's not worth a shout. I wanted a job with a bit of security, not waving batons and poncing about. I won't be a star, but who cares? Conductors do give themselves airs. Oh, well.
2: Are there any more fares?
3: Hello. This week I'm in a crypt. A creptine. I'm in the Church of St. John's, Smith Square to be precise, where the air is literally buzzing. And the cause of that buzz is standing next to me now. He is Mr. Andre Laid Waste. Mr. Laid Waste.
2: Please call me Andre.
3: Oh, thank you. Andre, would you like to tell the listeners what you're going to do tonight?
2: I should like nothing better. Tonight, listeners, you will hear the world premiere of Tchaikovsky's Piano Sonata No. 1 in F minor.
3: And what's so remarkable about that, Andre?
2: What is so remarkable, Melvin, is that Tchaikovsky did not write it.
3: Oh.
2: I myself composed the bulk of the opus based on only three notes that Tchaikovsky himself scribbled on a discarded shopping list.
3: How did you manage that?
2: Well, Mel, I must confess to having received help of the paranormal variety. Let me introduce my full-time assistant and part-time spouse, Mrs. Laid Waste. You can call her Bubbles.
3: Oh, right. Hello, Bubbles.
2: You'll have to increase the decibels. She forgot to recharge herself last night.
3: Oh, sorry. Hello, Bubbles.
4: Oh, good evening, young lady. It's Joan Bakewell, isn't it?
2: No, dear. It's Melvin Bulge, the South Banker.
3: Tell me, Bubbles, how did you complete the sonata when you only knew three notes?
4: He told me what he wanted.
3: But Tchaikovsky's been dead for a century.
4: Oh, yes, I know. Dead composers come to me, you see, when I'm in a trance, and dictate their compositions to me.
3: Fascinating. A case of the decomposing composing, I suppose. Could you play a bit of the sonata for us now?
2: Well, seeing how it's you, Mel, yes. Now, take your place at the keyboard, Bubbles.
3: Has she gone into a trance?
2: No, she just hasn't heard. Get on the ivories, girl!
4: Oh, right you are, my love.
3: Could we have Tchaikovsky's original three notes first?
2: Certainly. Play the theme, Bubbles.
3: It's not much to go on, is it?
2: Not without help. Not without help. But this is what Tchaikovsky said he wanted. Hit it, baby!
3: Remarkable, that. But it doesn't sound very much like Tchaikovsky.
2: That's what they said about Beethoven.
4: Some more, young lady.
2: Oh, humour her, Mel. Ask her for an encore.
3: Yes, please. Play some more.
4: I'll give you the Rachmaninoff.
2: Hello? Now, this is interesting. He left just one clue to his final piano concerto in the shape of two notes whistled on his deathbed.
3: Really? What did they sound like?
2: Luckily, Bubbles had a long chat with the deceased the other night, and from his ashes rose this phoenix.
3: It sounds a little bit like the Tchaikovsky.
2: Yes, yes. He was a very big influence on Rachmaninoff.
4: Enough.
3: Yeah. Anything else?
2: Well, I'm glad you asked. Our pièce de résistance, at the strict instruction of Maurice Gluckman, the underestimated Scottish composer, overlooked by the public and run over by a speeding train. The last words he heard inspired a whole symphony. Luckily, I have a saxophone with me. There we are. I shall play what Gluckman heard just before the 1823 from Waverley hit him. I'll put it away now, there, and... from which, of course, came...
3: Oh, no, no, I'm sorry. I'm sorry, but I have to say that was terrible. You are both talentless charlatans.
2: Very kind of you. Thank you.
4: Thank you.
3: You're not seriously going to perform these works in public, are you?
2: Indeed we are. We embark tomorrow on a nationwide tour, playing our entire repertoire in 27 venues.
3: But it's just the same silly tune repeated over and over again. Do you honestly expect anyone to pay good money to listen to that?
2: I don't see why not. They always do for Kylie Minogue. Welcome to the first branch of Littlewoods to be opened in Russia. As an inauguration, we are allowing our customers in the food hall 1 minute to fill their trolleys for free. Mrs. Popov, you are first. Are you ready?
5: Da.
2: Are you steady?
5: Da.
2: Go! Congratulations, that's one beetroot. Unfortunately, you've cleaned us out and we are now closed. Goodbye.
6: My little snuggy bum's all tucked up in her beddy poos, then?
4: Yes, snooky body. Don't put the light on. I look the most frightful mess.
6: Oh, law, have I got to undress in the dark again? You know, I'm not yet au fait with the geography of the bedroom in this, our new country cottage in the Yorkshire Dales. Well, someone's got to set the sketch up, haven't they?
4: Did you take Rufus out for his walking?
6: Yes, darling heart, I did.
4: And did he do his number ones?
6: I think so. Honestly, darling, he'll be glad to get back to Eton the way you mollycoddle him. He really will.
4: Oh, stuff and nonsense. He's a growing boy. He needs our love and attention. Hurry into bed for cuddles.
6: Rather. Here comes your wibbly wobbly.
4: Kissy, kissy, kissy.
6: Yummy, yummy. My God. You've grown a beard.
3: Hey, watch, eh?
4: Quentin, put the light on.
2: Who the hell are you?
3: How do? The name's Reggie Ramsbottom.
4: Well, what are you doing in our bed?
3: I'm protesting.
2: You're protesting? Good grief, man. I nearly... Well, it doesn't bear thinking about it. I know I'm a Tory and a magistrate, and I went to boarding school, followed by the guards, and I'm a fan of Judy Garland, but I mean...
4: Yes, really... yes, yes, Quentin.
2: And Faith Brown, as a matter of fact, you know.
4: We get the picture. Now, what are you protesting about, you odious little oik?
3: There's no need to comb the fur coat and no drawers with me, missus. This is all part of Forbidden Britain Day. I'm with the Rotherham Ramblers.
2: Oh, yes, I read about you lot. You think you have the right to trespass on other people's land, don't you? Well, you hirsute ragged north of Watfordite, this is private property, and so is my wife.
4: Oh, Quentin, how chivalrous of you, my little sugar lump.
2: Just protecting my territorial rights, Fluffykins.
3: Hey, according to this ordnance survey map here, your recently renovated rustic residence has been erected over what used to be a public thoroughfare.
4: Quentin, are you going to listen to the demented ramblings of a man who can't even speak without railing his R's?
2: Yes. Stand still while you're addressing his damage, will you? And take your disgusting boot out of my wife's ottoman. You have precisely 10 seconds to remove your person from my premises.
3: I'm telling you, I've every right to be here, so I'm not shifting. Any road, not till I've had a Nelson Riddle and washed me feet in public bathroom on yon landing.
4: Public bathroom? No, it's ours. Oh, Quentin, tell him it's our own private bathroom.
2: There's no way he's going in there. We've got a bidet. God knows what he'd use that for. Georgina, phone the police.
3: It won't do you any good. He's a Rotherham Rambler and all.
2: You mean Sergeant Pontefract advocates this flagrant breaking of the law? Disgraceful. I shall write to my local MP.
3: Won't do you any good.
4: Oh, my God, you don't mean he's a Rotherham Rambler as well?
3: No, he tried to stop us, so we strung him up by cobblers.
2: What?
3: Aye.
2: What?
3: We tied him to a sign outside Mr. Tadcaster's cobbler's shop.
2: Oh.
4: Oh, no, oh, no, Quentin.
2: Wonderful, wonderful how this old Mrs. Shufflewick material comes back again.
4: Quentin, I think I'm going to have one of my migraines.
2: I'm warning you. If you don't leave, I'll throw out myself. I'm an expert at jujitsu. Even though I am a Gentile.
4: Quentin, Quentin, Operator, the wardrobe's vibrating.
2: Oh, Georgina, you haven't left the batteries running in the...
3: Oh, hey, no. That'll be t'others.
4: Others?
2: Others?
3: Aye, come out, lads. Come on, you can come out now. We'll carry on along this footpath right through front of Eli Cleggthorpe's stripe shop to yon Ilkley Fell. All right.
4: Oh, I see.
3: Come on.
2: Oh, I think... Oh, goodness, for that. I think I'm going to join you in that migraine, Georgina.
4: Oh, it's all right. They have all gone. Now, come back to bed.
2: Cuddly poos.
4: Cuddly poos. Oh, wait in there. There's a little man coming out of the tall boy.
5: Excuse me. Am I going the right way for Skelmersdale?
2: Oh. If one more blessed rambler dares
5: to
2: come
5: into... No. By the time I finish, no rambler will be able to come within a mile of this place.
4: Oh, thank heavens for that. So, who might you be then?
5: Oh, I'm from the Ministry of Transport. I'm afraid you're going to have to move your bed.
2: Move our bed?
5: Yes, this house is right in the middle of the new relief road for the M25.
2: Now, isn't it funny how music played such a large part in this year's Labour conference, eh? But did you notice, it didn't matter what song the comrades were singing, it was always the same old tune. Headlines unveils the latest Labour anthem.

0: policies, but we really don't have the time.
1: We polished up our image
0: so people won't think we're red.
2: We actually say so little, they probably think we're dead.
0: I have to watch the lefties. They're such an unruly bunch. Hustle,
2: bustle. And only 3 hours for lunch. Oh, mine's a peach and plum pudding with pistachio sauce. In a piping hot pastry pancake deal.

0: Made out of fried portion of pork, of pimento sprinkled with parmesan, crusted with peas, would you, dear? Lovely.
1: We're busy doing nothing, working all day and night.
0: That's right.

0: And finally, stop press.
1: A 92-year-old yoga teacher has just retired.
2: Yes, at long last she'll be able to put her feet up. Behind her ears.
0: A new pill to pep up men's sex lives has just come on the market.
2: But already sales have dropped off.
1: Iraq is sending just two teams to next year's Barcelona Olympics.
2: They're the only ones they could find who didn't start running backwards when the starting pistol went off.
0: Some crocodiles are being fitted with microchips to ensure they don't stray.
2: Great, eh? At long last, a handbag nobody can lose.
1: A shopkeeper has discovered he's allergic to money.
2: Now he's receiving therapy from Ken Dodd.
0: A number of people walked out of a Danny LaRue performance because of vulgarity.
2: Funny that. I thought on Mother Kelly's doorstep, it was only the toe peeping through the hole in her stocking.
1: A vicar got in the news this week after winning a sexy leg contest.
2: Yes, but it was the fishnets and suspenders that clinched it.
0: Prince Philip uses a pollution-free electric van to drive around London.
2: That's to compensate for all the lead he puts in the air during the grouse season.
1: The director of public prosecution, Sir Alan Green, has resigned after being caught curb-crawling.
2: He'd mishandled his briefs. He was bound over and he'd been caught bang to rights.
0: And that's the end of the stop press.
2: And I'll be back next week unless my case is referred to Cynthia Payne. Ta-da, ta-da!
3: Headline starring Roy Hudd, Chris Emmons, and June Whitfield with Peter Moss and the Hudliners. The announcer was Richard Clay. Sketches were by Mike Coleman, Michael Dines, Tony Hare, Les Rowley, Ian Pattinson, Richard Stoneman, and Robert Linford. Alexis Stepanyuk, Tony Weekly, Richard Parker, Nick R. Thomas, Jerry Godin, Ivan Shakespeare, and Bill Smith, with songs by Richard Quick and Jeremy Brown. 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
3: Oh, get off! 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

0: Hassock, Montmorency, Hubble Telescope, Murgatroyd, Cockermouth, Wozzuck, Pebbledash Smith. Take this woman, Sharon Tracy, as your lawful wedded wife.
1: I do.
0: Do you, Sharon Tracy, take this man, Lawrence John Bernard Terrence...
2: Hold it. 15 seconds from now, you'll see the picture he just took. See? With a Polaroid land camera, you get bright, sharp pictures in 15 seconds. Snap, pull, peel. It's that easy. Is there any better way to get pictures of the family?
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0: The Irene Dunne Fred McMurray Show, starring Irene Dunne as Susan Armstrong, owner and editor of the Hillsdale Morning Star, and Fred McMurray as George Harvey, the paper's ace reporter. Someone said that lightning never strikes twice in the same place. But then that someone never heard of the Hillsdale Morning Star. Susan Armstrong is busy at the editor's desk just as lightning is about to strike again.
1: Morning, Miss Armstrong.
2: Yes, Sammy?
1: I was just giving Miss Meyer a breather on the ad desk and this came in.
2: Oh, what is it?
1: One of those Lonely Hearts things. I thought you might be interested.
2: Lonely Hearts? Let's see it. Attractive middle-aged woman desires to communicate with successful middle-aged man. Object matrimony. Well, why should I be interested in this, Sammy? It's like any other ad in the Lonely Hearts column.
1: It's a box ad, but take a look where they want their apply sent.
2: Good heavens! That's my house. My address.
1: That's why I thought you'd be interested.
2: You sure you haven't made some mistake?
1: No, ma'am. Even with a cold, nobody else could sound like Patience.
2: Patience?
1: She sounds like the differential on a $50 used car.
2: Patience? Did she recognize you?
1: I don't think so. Everybody tells me that over the phone my voice comes out real sweet-like.
2: Yes, I'm sure it must. Sammy, I don't want you to say a word about this to anyone.
1: Yes, ma'am.
2: Is Mr. Harvey in his office?
1: Not at the moment.
2: Where is he?
1: Across the street having brunch.
2: Is this a habit with him?
1: No, ma'am. Most of the time he goes out later in the afternoon.
2: Well, what's that for?
1: Well, I ain't sure, but the way that guy eats, I'd call it dunch.
2: Well, as soon as he returns from brunching or dunching, tell him I want to see him immediately.
3: I tore myself away the minute I found out you wanted me, boss.
2: George, I need you.
3: Well, if that is a statement of fact, I hardly agree. If it's a proposal, I say it's a little sudden.
2: Read this.
3: Attractive middle-aged woman desires to communicate with successful middle-aged man. Object matrimony. Why, Susan, you're not middle-aged, and you know
2: George,
3: it.
2: Please.
3: I'll admit I'm not quite successful, but then I'm not quite middle-aged either. Now, if you just told me that you felt like...
2: Stop that. Guess who put that ad in the paper?
3: Not you, for me.
2: Patience.
3: Patience? Your patience?
2: My patience.
3: Let me read this again. Attractive middle-aged woman... Well, that lets Patience out right there. She wouldn't be attractive in a full-length dress made out of $10,000 bills.
2: Nevertheless, she phoned that ad in this morning.
3: Must have blown a condenser, huh?
2: Well, suppose she finds the man she's looking for.
3: So his luck ran out, that's all. Could happen to anybody.
2: But it means I'd lose her. And then what would I do?
3: Oh, you'd find someone else.
2: Well, there isn't anyone else like Patience.
3: Maybe she's just lonesome. A lot of these old gals get funny ideas when they're sneaking up on 60.
2: Now, Patience is nowhere near 60.
3: All right, so I'll spot you a few years either way.
2: But why should she be lonesome?
3: Well, for one thing, a reading lamp at night isn't exactly what you'd call the bright lights.
2: The bright lights? Oh, Patience would never care for anything like that.
3: I once read a statistic that 95% of the moths that get barbecued in the flame are well over middle moth age. So maybe Patience feels she'd like to kick a little gong herself.
2: I wonder if you're right. Let me call her. I've got an idea.
3: Help yourself.
2: I don't know when I've ever had anything upset me so.
3: Yeah, we'll work it out.
4: Hello?
2: This is Miss Armstrong, Patience.
4: Oh, yes?
2: I just wanted to tell you we're dining out tonight at the hotel. Dancing, too.
4: Okay, I'll save the leg of lamb and warm it over tomorrow night. There's some hamburger I can eat.
2: No, Patience, you don't understand. I mean you, too.
4: Me too what?
2: You're included. You're going to the hotel with us. I just got to thinking that you've been working too hard lately, and you need a night off.
4: I haven't got anything to wear.
2: Well, now, don't you worry about that. We're going informal, and you have beautiful clothes.
4: We? Who's the rest of us?
2: George, of course.
3: Hey, wait a minute.
2: Shh. Did you hear me, Patience?
4: I heard you.
2: Is that all right with you? About George, I mean.
4: Into every life, a little rain must fall.
2: We'll pick you up around 7. You'll be ready?
4: As ready as I'll ever be.
2: Good. See you then.
4: Bye.
3: Hey, what's the big idea? How did I get roped into this?
2: I need you, George.
3: Yeah, you said that before, but what has this got to do with that?
2: Well, you were the one who thought up the bright light, so...
3: So?
2: So, of all the people I know, you're the greatest little lamplighter in the whole world.
3: You know what I wish?
2: No, what?
3: The next time I stick my neck out, I wish somebody would douse my light.
2: Is your steak good, patient?
5: At these prices, a body should take it home and frame it.
2: Never mind what it costs. Is it good?
5: I've got a better recipe at home.
3: The chef here is famous for his salads. Good, isn't it, Patience?
5: I've got a better recipe at home.
2: Well, you will have to admit this is living, Patience. Bright lights, good food, pleasant people, and there's music in a little while. Excellent service.
3: She's got a better recipe at home.
5: And they're my own recipes, too. I worked them out all by myself.
2: Well, you're the best cook in the world, Patience. We all know that. But isn't it a treat being out like this?
5: I just can't help thinking we could eat for a week on what this dinner costs.
2: Now, don't you worry about that. I can afford it, I'm sure.
5: You can afford it? What about him?
3: Think nothing of it, Patience. She can afford it for me, too.
2: Did you notice last week where a husband sued his wife for divorce and the judge awarded him alimony?
3: No. Really? What a strange case.
2: Oh, I don't know. I have a feeling that men are beginning to assert their rights these days. She'll have to pay him $100 a month for the rest of her life. We'll probably be seeing more of these cases as time goes on.
3: Yes.
5: What did he charge her with?
2: Oh, flirting and things like that. I believe she had her eye on another man.
5: $1,200 a year isn't much for a new husband. Income taxes cost more than that.
2: The music has started, George.
3: Huh? Oh, yes, nice music, too. Patience, how about tripping the light fantastic?
5: Me? Oh, don't be silly. The last time I danced was at a corn husking bee back in Minnesota.
3: Well, we haven't any corn handy, but, well, maybe we could throw a little asparagus around the floor and get you back in the mood.
2: Dancing's like swimming, Patience. Once you know how, you never forget.
5: That's what I keep telling my joints.
3: You having trouble with it?
5: Did you ever hear corn popping in a roaster?
3: Sure.
5: That's me and my joints on a dance floor. Now, you just go ahead and dance with Miss Susan.
2: You're sure you won't mind being alone, Patience?
5: One more night won't hurt, will it?
2: No, I guess not. Well, shall we do it?
3: It's a pleasure. How are we doing?
2: Not very well. I don't think we've changed our mind at all.
3: Somehow I get the same impression.
2: I'm afraid we're doing this all wrong, George. She didn't care for the dinner or anything.
3: What about taking her home and sailing into a wild game of hearts or something?
2: Well, we've got to do something. This isn't accomplishing anything.
3: You know, I've always had a feeling that in her heart, Patience doesn't really like me.
2: Oh, don't be foolish. Wait a minute. I've just put my finger on it. Patience is fighting you, that's it.
3: What?
2: Yeah, that means she's attracted to you. I shouldn't have come along tonight.
3: Susan, do you feel all right?
2: The very next time we'll see that you're alone with Patience. And if she gets to like you, she'll forget about the other men.
3: Well, that's the... Besides being utterly asinine and preposterous, there's only one other flaw in your scheme.
2: What?
3: Suppose it works.

0: All the way. Oh, what? Good morning, Susan. That's a new theme song I dreamed up for patients.
1: I wish I could be sure it was her theme song.
0: How did it go last night after I left?
1: I wouldn't know. She thanked me for the dinner and then went to bed.
0: While visions of boyfriends danced through her head.
1: I guess so. Well, I've arranged everything for tonight, George.
0: Oh?
1: Yes, you come out after dinner, and I'll get patients into the living room and then remember a long phone call I have to make. Now, the rest is in your hands.
0: Just what do you mean by the rest?
1: Well, I don't have to tell you how to charm women, do I?
0: Well, I wish somebody would. I haven't had too much success lately. Wait a minute. You don't mean I'm supposed to charm patients, do you?
1: Well, if you could manage to take her mind off other men, that would help. Oh, this is a desperate situation, George. It calls for desperate measures.
0: Well, not that desperate, believe me. Look, I'm a reporter, not a gigolo.
2: Morning.
0: Hello, Sammy.
2: Here's the answers to that ad patients ran yesterday.
1: Let me see. 5 answers. Oh, heavens, this is worse than I thought. That means there are 5 men in this city who are willing to marry patients.
0: Well, it's probably a basketball team, and they want it for a roving center.
1: Oh, I'd give anything to know what these answers are and how patients react to them.
2: Why don't you ask her?
1: Oh, no, that would never do.
0: Hey, wait a minute. That's an idea. Let Sammy do it.
1: Sammy?
0: Sure. Let him take the letters out to patients and hang around to find out whatever he can find out. You'd like to be a detective, wouldn't you, Sammy?
2: I'd rather be a fireman.
0: You can be a fireman tomorrow, Sammy.
1: It might work at that. Sammy, take these letters out to patients and watch her reactions closely. Get her to read them if you can.
2: What if I can't?
0: Then you can be a fireman, because when you come back, you'll get the axe.
3: I thought they always mailed these answers from the newspaper.
2: Sure, but I figured you were something special, so I brought them over personally.
3: Thanks.
2: They look like they may be important. No little windows in them, so they can't need bills.
3: So I notice.
2: Well, I got a knife. You want me to slit them open for you?
3: No, thanks. But if you're so handy, there's a pan of potatoes you can peel.
2: Oh, well, maybe I better get back to the office.
3: That's what I was thinking.
2: You're sure you don't want those letters open before I go?
3: That's the general idea, Sammy. Now run along.
2: Okay. But remember to call me if anything starts burning.
3: Whatever in the world for?
2: Because from now on, you're looking at smoke-eating Sammy, doubling for a Dalmatian on Engine Company 3.

0: Now back to our two stars, Irene Dunne and Fred McMurray, in the second act of our story. It's the same evening. The evening that Susan has arranged for George to call on Patience. The trap has been set at Susan's house, and George, feeling like a big hunk of cheese, is the bait.
1: Now, George, Patience is coming right in. Tell her I'm phoning and ask her to wait until I get back. Sammy failed us this morning, so now it's up to you.
2: Well, if Sammy couldn't do it, what chance do I have?
1: Now, George, all you have to do is be your usual sweet self.
2: Well, all right. I'm just... putty. I don't have to wait till morning. I hate myself right now.
3: Where's Miss Susan?
2: Well, she just remembered an important phone call, Patience. She'll be right back. Sit down, won't you?
3: I don't mind if I do. Been on my feet all day.
2: Such tiny feet, too.
3: My feet are big enough to keep me from blowing over in a strong wind. That's what feet are for.
2: Yes. Patience, what time do you get up in the morning?
3: What difference does it make?
2: Well, no difference. I was just wondering how long and hard your day was.
3: Mornings when I don't feel so good, I stay in bed till 6:30.
2: When you're feeling tops?
3: 5 o'clock on the nose.
2: If I got up at 5 in the morning, that's how it'd be, on my nose.
3: Some people have ambition and some don't.
2: Meaning me, I suppose. Why do you say those things to me, Patience? I've always been very fond of you.
3: Why should you be fond of me?
2: Why? Well, because you're charming, intelligent, you have a wonderful disposition, sense of humor, and you're a handsome woman.
3: Sounds like the Blarney Stone kicked you right in the teeth.
2: I beg your pardon?
3: I'm not charming. I don't have the sense to come in out of the wet. I've got a mean disposition. I never said anything funny in my life. And the only handsome thing about me is my teeth. And they're not even mine.
2: Well, as I always said, Patience, you should know.
3: Well, the least you could do is give me an argument. I could be wrong, you know.
2: Patience, I make it a point never to argue with a woman.
3: Maybe that's what's wrong with you. Ever think of that?
2: No, that never occurred to me. Okay, pick any subject you like, and we'll argue. One fall to a finish.
3: Sometimes I think you're a little flaky.
2: A little flaky?
3: Off your rocker.
2: Oh, but you just said you wanted me to argue with you.
3: I haven't got time to argue with anybody. When Miss Susan gets through with that phone call, tell her I'll be in the kitchen.
2: But, Patience... Susan, you can come out now.
1: Tell me everything, George. How did it go?
2: To make a long story short, Patience probably loves every man in the world but me.
1: Oh, no.
2: I told you I wouldn't be any good at this charm stuff or any other way. Right now, I wouldn't care if she married all 5 of those guys.
1: But George, think what that would mean for me.
2: The world won't come to an end if she goes away and gets married.
1: Oh, now, don't stand there arguing. George, I guess I know what I'm talking about.
2: One wants to argue with me, the other one doesn't. Sometimes I wonder why I came here.
1: Yes, sometimes I wonder, too.
2: Okay, I'll go, and then we can both stop wondering.
1: You're going to leave me. Patience is going to leave me. I'll be all alone.
2: No, you won't. When she answers those 5 letters, you'll have 5 guys around here. Pick out what she doesn't want, and the best of luck to both of you.
3: Hello?
4: Miss Patience Wentworth?
3: That's right.
4: My name is Norman Rutland. I'm putting together a cookbook featuring wholesome American recipes. I understand you're quite famous here in Hisdale for your culinary art.
3: Who's been talking to you?
4: The manager here at the hotel recommended your skill. I believe he had several of your dinners as a guest of your employer. Miss Susan Armstrong?
3: Oh, sure, I remember. He ate until he almost fell off the chair.
4: Well, that's the sort of dish I'm looking for. Could I visit you and look over your recipes? I'm paying $25 a piece for those I use.
3: $25 for one of my recipes?
4: That's right.
3: I'll be right down to the hotel.
4: Well, it might be better if I came to see you. I'll need cooking instructions and all that.
3: Tonight? 7:30? Maybe earlier?
4: Oh, 7:30 will be just fine. And thank you so much.
3: Thank you. $25, and I've got a million of them.
5: Morning Star, Miss Armstrong.
3: Miss Susan, this is Patience. The most wonderful thing has just happened.
5: Patience, where are you?
6: But home, where else?
3: I was wondering if I could have dinner a little earlier tonight. There's a man coming to see me, and it's very important.
5: A man?
3: I was wondering if you could help me get fixed up for his visit. You know, maybe a new coat of paint for the old war horse?
5: Oh, you're not an old war horse.
3: Then maybe we could do something with my hair so it won't look so much like hay.
5: Yes, Patience. We can have dinner early, and I'll help you all I can.
3: I'm not much on fancy talk, so I'll just say thanks.
5: Oh, Patience, would it be all right if I'd bring George home for dinner?
3: Sure. This is the most important night of my life, and not even George can spoil it. Maybe I should have worn that green wool jersey.
1: No, Patience. This silk taffeta is simply divine. Besides, it rustles when you walk.
3: Well, when he comes, I don't want to go downstairs sounding like a tree in the wind.
1: No, believe me, this dress really does something for you.
3: Doesn't it sort of hide my figure?
1: Yes, I know, but that's why I think it's just a perfect choice.
3: Oh. Look at my hair, will you?
1: Oh, no. That looks kind of like a halo on your head.
3: Maybe, but I don't think they're wearing straw halos these days. How about borrowing some of that hair lacquer you use?
1: By all means. Go right into my room and help yourself. It's on my dressing table.
3: Then I'd better be getting downstairs. It's almost 7:30.
1: Now, look, you do nothing of the sort. How would it look for you waiting at the door like a schoolgirl on her first date?
3: When I was a schoolgirl and had my first date, I didn't wait at any door. I went out and got it myself. But you got a point there.
1: Of course I have. Now, George and I will be downstairs to welcome him. And when he comes, we'll call you. By the way, what's his name?
3: Norman Rutland. Pretty, isn't it?
1: Yes, it certainly is. Patience is waiting upstairs, George. We're supposed to call her when he comes. She's lacquering her hair.
2: A little varnish on her face might help.
1: His name is Norman Rutland.
2: Oh. But we won't have much time to work on him. Once she hears the door chime, she'll be expecting us to call her right away.
1: George, you've solved everything.
2: I have? How?
1: Yes, we won't give him a chance to ring the door chimes. We'll meet him at the door. And that way we can get rid of him and she'll never know he's even been here.
2: Yeah. Slightly dangerous, I'd say, but it might work. Hey, look, coming up the walk.
1: Yeah.
2: That must be that Rutland now.
1: Go on, go to the door, George, quick, before he rings.
2: Well, Mr. Rutland. Come in. We've been expecting you.
7: Oh, thank you. But I believe you have the advantage of me.
2: Oh, I'm George Harvey. Glad to know you. Come in.
7: How do you do? Thanks, I will.
2: Well, Mr. Rutland, this is Miss Susan Armstrong.
1: Oh, Mr. Rutland, this is a pleasure.
7: How do you do? You must be Miss Wentworth's employer.
1: Patience? Yes, I am.
2: Well, let's get comfortable. Might be a little wait. Patience is making up her face. 2-hour job, sometimes more. Not much of a face to work with, but you know how women are.
7: No? Oh.
1: How do you find things, Mr. Rutland?
7: Things?
1: I mean, everything, you know.
7: Oh, well, quite well, thank you. But really, Miss Wentworth need not have bothered. After all, how important is the face?
2: You're not interested in her face?
7: I assure you, her face does not matter in the least.
1: Well, I must say that certainly is broad-minded, isn't it, George?
2: Yes, certainly is, but... Then he's never seen Patience.
7: I'm wondering if we're talking about the same thing.
1: Oh, yes, we are. Patience has told me all about it.
7: You see, I'm really interested in her cooking.
1: Her cooking?
2: Her cooking?
7: Oh. I beg your pardon.
2: Forgive me, but when anyone mentions cooking and Patience in the same breath, I have to laugh.
7: But I'm not sure that I follow you.
2: Soggy potato pancakes. You've never seen anything like them in your life, Mr. Rutland.
7: Soggy, you say? Why, potato pancakes should be crisp and dainty and dry.
2: Yes.
1: Oh, well, her squash all over the plate.
2: Oh, you can almost dunk in them like a fried egg.
1: Jim. Huh,
7: well, this is very odd. I understood she had some excellent and rare recipes.
2: Oh, that. Well, you're probably referring to what I call the Wentworth Wiggles, huh, Susan?
1: Oh, the Wentworth Wiggles.
7: The Wentworth Wiggles.
2: Yes, it's a spaghetti dish she makes. No character.
1: No backbone.
2: No, it just flops on your plate and stares at you with sauce in its eyes.
1: Really?
7: How extraordinary. But if her cooking is so vile, why do you tolerate her around?
1: Oh, well, she really needs the work.
2: Yes.
1: You see, I try to keep her out of the kitchen just as much as I can.
7: I see. It's strange how some people can build a reputation on nothing at all.
2: Yes, yes, isn't it, Mr. Rutland? But then Patience always was good at talking a great meal.
7: Well, forgive me for having troubled you. I'll be running along. It's been a pleasure, Miss Armstrong. Mr. Harvey.
2: Yes, it has.
1: Mr. Rutland, you have no idea.

0: It's 8:30, George. I wonder how long she's going to stay up there.
1: Well, maybe she put on too much lacquer and got stuck to the mirror or something. Oh, here she comes.
2: Didn't he come yet?
1: No, Patience. Maybe he got hung up somewhere.
2: No, if he isn't here by now, he's not coming.
0: Don't take it so hard, Patience. Maybe it's all for the best.
2: Oh, sure. If you can figure what's good about losing $200.
1: $200?
0: You mean you gave him that much money?
2: Do I look flaky or something? That's what he was going to pay me.
0: Pay you? For what?
2: Recipes for the cookbook he's putting together. I figured I could sell him at least 8. Oh, well.
0: Recipes? Cookbook? You mean he wasn't interested in you personally?
2: No more than I was interested in him.
1: Oh.
2: What's the matter with you?
1: I'm groaning for Susan, too.
2: Oh, that's him? I just know that's him.
0: Oh, I hope with all my heart it is. But I'm sure it isn't.
2: Oh, just Sammy from the office.
0: Sammy?
3: Some more letters came for Patience in the afternoon mail, and I thought they might be important, so I brought them over.
2: Thanks, but you didn't need to bother. Might as well chuck them in the fireplace with all the rest.
1: But Patience...
0: Those letters, you're burning them. But your ad in the paper.
2: No, silliest thing ever did in my life. Tootsie Bender, she's a friend of mine back in Minnesota and old enough to know better, coming down here in a few weeks. She has an idea she ought to get married, so she asked me to run that ad in the paper down here and save her the answers.
0: Oh, I see. So that was it.
2: I'll just tell her she didn't get a single nibble. That old fool's kept out of trouble this long, and I ain't going to be the one to start getting her into it.
0: Oh, Patience, Patience. I've done a horrible thing.
2: You get engaged to George?
0: No, no.
2: Oh, well, then just take it easy, honey. You've got nothing to worry about.
1: Well, I like that.
4: Our stars, Irene Dunne and Fred McMurray, will return in just a moment.
0: George, tell me, how did you make out?
1: How do I always make out?
0: Don't tell me you messed this up, too.
1: I did not. Mr. Rutland understood perfectly.
0: But he must have thought I was out of my mind.
1: Yeah, I told him that. That's why he understood perfectly.
0: You didn't.
1: Yeah, he's accepted an even dozen of Patience recipes and paid her $300 as per agreement.
0: Oh, wonderful.
1: I've just come from your house, and Patience has already tucked the money away. Well, wherever she tucks money away.
0: And she's not angry with you anymore, is she?
1: Not only is she not angry, but she has created a special dish in my honor, which she is in the process of preparing at this very moment.
0: A special dish?
1: Mm-hmm.
0: What is it?
1: It's called Old Southern Hash a la Harvey. And I'd deem it a great honor, ma'am, if you'd have dinner with me tonight at
0: Why,
1: your house.
0: Mr. Harvey, sir, I could just kiss you for asking me.
1: Well, you just go ahead, honey. There ain't nothing stopping you.
0: Mr. Harvey, you are so right.
4: Irene Dunne and Fred McMurray will be back next week in another exciting comedy adventure in the gay new series... Bright Star. This is Wendell Niles inviting you to join us then.

0: If you're paying this kind of money for a car, you'd want it to have a touch of style, legroom, four doors, and all that. And if this is what you had in mind, you don't even have to pay that kind of money for the new Skoda Super Estel.
1: Skoda's new Super Estel puts the man in the street
2: and his dog
1: on the road.
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2: Revolting People by Andy Hamilton and Jay Tarsis. With Jay Tarsis, James Feat, Hugh Dennis, Tony Maudsley, Julia Hills, and Andy Hamilton.
3: The year is 1775. The month, April. The fuse is lit and the powder keg of history is about to explode. At Lexington and at Concord, the blood of British and American soldiers has been spilt. And so the grim vulture of war descends upon this continent. Hark! I hear its merciless beak tearing at the flesh of the new world's lost innocence. There, what do you think of that?
4: Hmm? Oh, what? Sorry, Ezekiel, I wasn't listening.
3: Well, why weren't you listening?
4: Because it was you talking.
3: Oh, I see.
5: What was all that stuff you were bellowing, Ezekiel?
3: Oh, that was the first paragraph of my chronicle of this momentous war. Yes, every great civilization has its chronicler. The Greeks had Herodotus, ancient Rome had Suetonius. America shall have Spriggs. It falls to me to write a fair, objective account of the war between the British Army and these rebellious scum.
4: Shut up. Keep your voice down. The rebels are tarring and feathering more and more loyalist sympathizers every day.
3: That is terrible.
4: It certainly is. I keep running out of tar. I had 3 barrels in the shop yesterday, and now they're gone. I think the rebels must have stolen them.
3: Well, you should lie in wait for them, Samuel, and then shoot them.
4: No, I don't think so. Customers do less impulse buying in shops full of bullet-riddled corpses. It's been proven by research.
3: Oh, come. Whose side are you on?
4: I'm on the side of whoever's talking to me. Like most people in Baltimore, I don't want to be any part of this war, because it'll divide communities. It'll set brother against brother.
5: But that's not going to happen in this family.
4: That's right.
5: Because I don't have a brother.
4: Well, yeah, actually, Josh...
5: I wanted a brother, but you wouldn't let me have one.
4: Yeah, well, that's not really my fault.
5: You just bobbed me off with a rabbit, which isn't the same.
4: Listen, son, I love every inch of your 7-foot-tall body, but I've told you before, conversations take a lot longer when you try to join in.
5: Sorry, Father. I'll try to remember.
4: Yeah. And you be careful about taking sides, Ezekiel. I've heard that the rebels are even thinking of executing loyalists.
3: In wartime, there are bound to be lurid, exaggerated rumors being bandied around, especially by those Satan-worshipping baby-eaters. But I appreciate your concern, Samuel. You know, you've always been much more than just a father-in-law to me.
4: And you're much more than just a son-in-law to me, Ezekiel. You're a daily reminder of my daughter's abysmal judgment.
3: And yet you still worry about what might happen to me.
4: No, I worry about what might happen to me. And I'm already viewed with suspicion because of the 2 redcoats who live under my roof.
5: Yeah, but that wasn't your choice, Father. You were forced.

0: to build those redcoats under the Billeting Act of 1771, so they've been living here for several years, rent-free, often disrupting the harmony of the household.
1: It's a lot of information for one sentence, son.
0: No, I know, but it needed saying. Am I slowing up the conversation again?
1: A lot.
0: Darn.
2: Kill the rebel vermin, kill all the rebel vermin, till they are dead.
1: It's a pleasant ditty, McGurk.
2: Yeah, I know. Kind of Christmassy, isn't it? Well, the war's definitely begun because people have started shooting at me. That's always a good indicator. Luckily, that sniper got me in one of my many artificial bits there, you see. You can still see the bullet lodged in my wooden leg.
1: Oh, yeah, just below the carving of the naked angel.
2: Yeah. She's a well-built angel, isn't she?
1: Yeah. Not sure she'd be able to fly. Or even walk, for that matter.
2: Yeah.
0: Did you see where the shots came from, Sergeant?
2: No.
3: So what do you do?
2: Well, what we soldiers are trained to do in these circumstances. I arrested the first 20 people I saw, stripped them naked, and made them form a human pyramid. Then I urinated over them while I forced them to eat large quantities of excreta. But I didn't kill them, though, because we're trying to win hearts and minds.
1: So you humiliated them, basically?
2: No, I humiliated them in quite a complicated way.
1: And did Captain Brimshaw and the rest of the platoon just look on while you perpetrated this outrage?
2: No, because I was on one of my solo reconnaissance missions.
0: Sergeant McGurk's famous for those. Was it another solo reconnaissance mission to that big house with the nice red light outside? And those girls who call out your name from their windows.
4: That boy is Satan's man-trap. Those girls are demons in disguise. They'll strip a man of his self-respect and his dignity and then charge him extra if he just wants to talk. They tell me. This is almost diverting, but I can't tarry any longer. We chroniclers have to stay abreast of events, so I'm off to town to gather news of the latest British victories in the north. Adieu.
1: You know, this is all very puzzling.
2: Puzzling? Why?
1: Well, I could have sworn that a while back, as part of a different adventure, I discovered that Ezekiel was not a pompous, moronic windbag, but that was just his disguise. And he was, in fact, a master spy for the revolutionaries. And come to think of it, I'm pretty sure I discovered Joshua was actually a genius and that no one was how they seemed.
2: No, Sammy, I told you, we've been through all this. That was all just a dream.
1: Are you sure? I mean, it seems so real. Maybe that was real and this is the dream.
0: Or maybe we're all part of someone else's dream. Maybe we're just fantasies in the mind of a giant mouse who eats too much cheese before he goes to bed.
2: Just a fantasy in the cheese-influenced mind of a giant mouse. Well, that certainly explains my life.
5: Mary.
6: Yes, Walter.
5: I asked you to rendezvous with me here in the forest, because now that the war has started, our relationship has become untenable. Your allegiance is to the cause of American liberty, and my allegiance is to the king. For us to continue to meet as boyfriend and girlfriend would involve, for both of us, considerable jeopardy and danger.
6: And excitement.
5: And anguish.
6: And excitement.
5: Also, I think, if we continued, our relationship would be bound to collapse under the emotional strain. We'd have to skulk around in the night like thieves. It'd be furtive.
6: It'd be exciting.
5: Secretive.
6: Clandestine.
5: Illegal.
6: Forbidden.
5: Sordid.
6: Sordid.
5: Shameful.
6: Shocking.
5: Unworthy.
6: Squishy.
5: Squishy?
6: Oh, I'm sorry. My mind wandered for a bit there.
5: But the main thing, Mary, is that it's just too risky. If I was caught fraternizing with one of the enemy, then I could be put up against a wall and shot.
6: Yes, and I could be put up against a wall by you.
5: Mary, stop this saucy behavior. Our romance cannot resume until the war is over. Or...
6: Or what?
5: Or till you change your revolutionary leanings.
6: Oh, I see. It's always the woman who has to fit in around the man, isn't it, eh? Why can't you change your leanings?
5: I don't have leanings, madam. I have duties.
6: And I have a duty to free this land from the despotic rule of a country ruled by a mad German tree botherer.
5: May I remind you, young lady, that we are at war now. Strictly speaking, I should have you arrested for such inflammatory talk.
6: That's not inflammatory talk, you wet-nosed lobsterback. This is inflammatory talk. I'd like to see King George's fat, stinky head on a spike.
5: Madam, desist, or I will arrest you.
6: Go ahead and arrest me. I said go ahead and arrest me. Seize me, maybe firmly around the waist, and then we...
5: No, Mary. I see what your game is now. You're just trying to get my blood up so that things will... burgeon. But no, I'm not falling for that this time, no.
3: Our relationship has no future unless you abandon your political beliefs.
7: Very well, I'm prepared to discuss it.
3: Are you?
7: Yes. I'm a reasonable person.
3: Are you?
7: I'm very happy to have a mature, detached political debate where you try to win me over to your royalist views, but it's likely to be hungry work, so let's tuck into this picnic basket I prepared, see? Doesn't that look delicious?
3: Yes, yes, it does. Is there anything apart from oysters?
1: Listen, McGurk, there's something I want to ask you. You've seen a lot of wars.
2: Yeah, 43.
1: Yeah. So who do you reckon is going to win this one?
2: Ooh, well, if I was offering odds, which funnily enough I am, I'd place both the rebels and Britain at 3-1, with a draw the favourite at evens, and for an outside bet, Holland at 300-1, Greece at 500-1, and Tibet at 1,000-1.
1: Holland, Greece, and Tibet aren't in the war.
2: Yeah, but there might be a domino effect, you know.
0: Well, I'm betting on Greece. 1 farthing, which is a lot of money in these days.
1: Son, how many times have I told you never bet with McGurk?
0: Oh, his winning streak has to come to an end sometime, Father. Why, only this morning he bet me a farthing that I'd end up betting him a farthing about something by the end of the day. And blow me if he hasn't just won again.
2: Pay up, Joshua.
0: Oh, all right, here's your farthing.
1: This is extortion.
0: No, no, he bet me a farthing you'd say that as well.
1: You crook, McGurk.
0: And that, stop it, Father, you're costing me a fortune.
1: Joshua, move away from McGurk. Go on, go on. Don't look in his eyes. Just keep going, out of the door. Go on.
0: I'll get you next time, McGurk, you scallywag.
1: Please, stop fleecing my son. It's like shooting fish in a barrel.
2: No, it's actually a lot easier than that, yeah. Because the fish are surprisingly quick, you know.
1: You know, it's not fair relieving him of so many farthings. I bet he's the most gullible sap you've ever met, isn't he?
2: Oh, let's think. Most gullible sap. Yeah, he'd be in the running. Now, you were asking me about this war.
1: Oh, yeah, yeah. I don't understand your odds, McGurk. The British must be favorites, surely. They have battle-hardened troops.
2: Well, you're right, of course, Samuel. The British Army has the British infantryman, the best in the world.
1: Right.
2: But it also has the British officer, who is invariably a wet-nosed milksop.
1: Oh, well, like Brimshaw.
2: Well, he's a military genius compared to most of them. They're a bunch of reckless, chinless wonders. Medal-seeking glory hunters, the lot of them, intent on leading their platoons in suicidal charges towards certain death. I've seen so many of those officers die on their first day of command.
1: What, killed by enemy fire?
2: Yeah, that can happen as well.
1: As well as what?
2: Tragic accidents. I remember one of them, Captain Carrington Lewis. Oh, he died tragically in his hammock due to the explosives that were being inadvertently stored underneath it. And then there was Captain Fortescue Smythe.
1: Well, what happened to him?
2: Flukish collision. Between him and a bayonet.
1: Yeah, don't tell me he fell backwards onto it. Probably more than once. Nobody saw how it happened, right?
2: Yeah, it's terrible, tragic. We were gutted, yeah. Not as gutted as he was, obviously, but you know, still pretty devastated, you know.
8: Father, can I come inside, please?
1: What for?
8: Well, a messenger boy just delivered a message for you.
1: Well, what's it say?
8: I don't know. I can't read it. It's written in writing.
1: Oh. Very well. Here, give me that and stay well away from McGurk.
0: Why?
1: Because he'll have his shirt off your back.
2: No, I'll usually start with his trousers to me.
1: This letter is from Cora. Dear Father, word has reached me from a rebel militia that my husband, Ezekiel, has been seized and is to be put on trial for being an unctuous, groveling appeaser of the British tyrant. Their words, not mine. And they say that they will try the toadying weasel, my words, not theirs, this afternoon. They say they are idealistic freedom fighters battling for a just and noble cause, but they're open to offers starting at 10 guineas. Clearly, my husband is in grave danger. Could you please go and rescue him as I'm behind with the laundry? Your loving daughter, Cora. P.S. If you do manage to rescue my husband from a horrible fate, could you ask him to pick up some milk on the way home? Oh, I think that marriage might be in more trouble than I realized.
0: What are you going to do, Father?
1: Why should I do anything? Ezekiel's Cora's responsibility. I don't even like him. He's a ridiculous man. What about that time he went mad and lived in that tree under the impression he was a red squirrel?
2: Why did he think he was a red squirrel?
1: Well, I don't know. I think it was because the gray squirrels kept attacking him.
2: Yeah, they're aggressive, those grays, aren't they? Luckily, we haven't got them in England. let's hope they don't get introduced there, otherwise our native red squirrels will probably be eradicated apart from a few small areas of Scotland.
1: Yeah. It goes without saying.
9: All right. Put him down there. Now get him out of the sack. Take the hood off his head. And take the gag out of his mouth.
4: How dare you mistreat me in this fashion? Am I to be shackled by heathen degenerates like noble Samson in the Philistines' den at Gaza?
9: All right, put the gag back in his mouth. That was a mistake.
10: What a windbag.
11: Yeah, the pompous ass.
12: Kill him!
9: Calm yourself, brother. There will be no instant justice in the new America. Now then, if the accused will refrain from long-windedness, we shall remove the gag. Very well. According to the parish records, your name is Ezekiel Isaac Obadiah Jeepers. This is an ugly baby, Spriggs.
4: There was a misunderstanding at my christening.
9: You are charged with being a treasonous apologist for the repressive tyrant King George III. How do you plead?
4: Not guilty.
12: Yeah, he's hiding behind legal technicalities. Let's kill him.
4: Oh, this is what happens when insurrectionists go unpunished. Mob rule, people pointing guns in your face.
9: Put that pistol down, brother. Gun violence will have no place in the new America. This will be a bona fide judiciary procedure with a defense counsel and a judge.
12: Kill him!
4: Then the judge should stop the insane shouts of kill him from that wide-eyed maniac.
9: He is the judge.
7: And that is why I believe that America must set itself free from British rule.
3: Well, you've put your case very well, Mary. You marshaled your argument with conviction and intellectual clarity. I just don't see why it was necessary to take your blouse off.
7: I wanted to highlight a couple of points.
3: It's not going to work, Mary. My mind is... Shh. Someone's approaching. Quick, let's hide.
7: Shall I put my blouse back on?
3: No, that's all right.
2: Quit moaning. You're always moaning.
1: Oh, I'll moan if I want to, because A, I don't know how I allowed myself to be talked into this. My standing idly by technique has seriously let me down. And B, I'd feel a lot safer heading for rebel territory if we didn't have a redcoat along.
2: Yeah, but I'm not dressed as a redcoat, am I? Joshua's decked me out in this cunning disguise as a fur trapper, see? With the pigskin boots and the deerskin jacket.
0: And I made the hat myself. It's raccoon. It's nice, isn't it, Father?
1: Yeah, it is nice. I'm just not sure you should have used the whole raccoon. Kind of looks like it's perched on McGurk's head with a fish in its mouth. Why has it got a fish in its mouth?
0: That's what we hat makers call a conversation starter.
2: I like it. A hat composed of dead wildlife makes me feel American.
1: Now, this is pointless, McGurk. You could never pass as an American.
2: Why, because I'm thin?
1: No. Because you have that ludicrous accent.
2: Oh, I'll explain that away easy. I'll simply say that as a child, I was abducted by Red Indians who'd been taught English by Cockney missionaries.
0: Well, I believe that.
1: Well, yeah, something you'd believe is not the baseline we're trying to clear here.
2: Don't you worry, Samuel. I'll convince them.
1: Yeah, but your demeanor isn't...
2: Listen, I know how to behave like an American.
1: Behave like an American?
2: Yeah, I can overuse people's Christian names and ask waiters for things that aren't on the menu. It's easier.
1: Yeah, but these rebels are probably local. They're bound to recognize you.
2: Why?
1: Well, for a start, your missing limbs make you rather noticeable, which is why children start screaming when they see you.
2: Yeah, I know, the little tykes. I can make them puke if I take my wooden eye out.
0: Really? Her life is such fun, McGurk.
2: Yeah.
1: I still maintain that having a red coat along places us in serious jeopardy. You do know what jeopardy means, Joshua.
0: Sure. Jeopardy means like a jeopard.
1: What's a jeopard?
0: Oh, well, now you've got me.
1: Oh,
2: come on, just find Ezekiel. Just stop the moaning.
3: What are they up to? And why is McGurk out of uniform? We should follow them.
7: I agree, but not right now. Right now, I think we should continue with our political discussion. You were about to make the case for the divine right of kings. We could discuss that. Possibly with you in the role of King Charles and me as Nell Gwyn.
3: No, Mary, we must get after them.
13: Oh, no, I've dropped all my oranges.
3: Something's up.
13: Oh, now we're in business.
3: No, I mean, something's wrong. Let's follow them.
13: But what about my oranges?
3: Damn your imaginary oranges.
13: That's a terrible thing to say.
3: Come on, Mary, and do your buttons up.
4: Very well. I have tried to persuade you to free me using the force of reason and moral argument. But now I'm afraid you leave me no choice but to weep like a baby. For the love of Jesus Christ. Show mercy on me. I have children.
12: Yeah, they're not your children.
10: They have red hair.
4: Well, sometimes red hair skips a generation or two. But my ancestors were flame-haired Vikings.
12: Vikings?
4: Oh, yes.
9: Carl Spriggs?
4: Oh, that's right. All descended from Spriggsman Spriggsonson. You won't find him in the history books. He was too modest. Runs in the family. Lack of boastfulness. We're perhaps the least boastful people in the world. Without wishing to pat ourselves on the back, but we have won awards. By the way, I do admire how you keep this camp so spotlessly clean. That can't be easy. Do you do it all yourselves, or do you get someone in? It's so hard to find good cleaners these days,
12: yeah,
4: isn't it?
12: Wait a second. I see what he's up to. He figures that as long as he keeps talking, then we can't sentence him.
4: Don't be silly. I'm not clever enough to deploy such skillful delaying tactics. I'm no Penelope stalling her suitors in Ithaca as she waits for her noble Odysseus to return from the blood-soaked shores of dusty Ilium. But wait, it sounds so much better in the original Greek. Let me quote it to you. Okay, me, Penelope.
12: All right, that's enough jurisprudence. Let's kill him.
9: No, brother, the new America is no place for summary execution.
4: Quite right.
9: It must be a considered execution. Right, I've considered it. Take aim.
11: No, wait, stop.
9: Halt! Who goes there, friend or foe?
11: Friends, really good friends.
12: Oh, my God, look, a bear.
10: Shoot it, quick.
11: Stop firing, that's my son. Step forward into the light, Joshua, so that everyone can see you're not a bear.
0: Sorry, fellas. Didn't mean to frighten anybody. I always look bigger with the moon behind me. Once I got mistaken for a very hairy cathedral.
9: Did you two come alone?
11: Absolutely. We two came alone, with nobody else, apart from each other, thus forming a we two who came alone. Do I sound nervous? I think I sound nervous. Maybe it's all those guns you're pointing at me. See, I'm allergic to guns. I like them, but they don't like me.
9: Why are you here?
11: To plead for the release of this pitiful, obnoxious, toadying creep.
4: Oh, bless you, Samuel.
11: Because after all, when you take someone's liberty purely because you happen not to like his views, aren't you betraying the fine and noble idealism of your cause?
9: Yeah, probably. Have you got the money?
11: No, regrettably, we're fresh out of money.
12: Oh, come on, you must have some money.
0: I'll bet you this farthing that we don't have any money. Oh, tarnation, lost again. I'm on such an unlucky streak.
12: Wait, there's something else lurking in those bushes.
9: Oh, yeah, I see him. It's some kind of small disease monkey.
12: Oh, yeah. Yeah, a small disease monkey with a raccoon sitting on his head.
9: And the raccoon's eating a fish?
12: Well, that's unusual. Do raccoons eat fish?
14: What did I tell you, Father? Conversation starter?
12: Kill it! Kill the monkey!
9: Fair enough. Aim!
11: No, wait. Roy, step out into the light so they can see you're not a diseased monkey with a fish-eating raccoon on his head. See, this is just Roy, a wandering backwoodsman.
9: Do I know him?
11: Don't be silly. How would you know him? He's a backwoodsman from the backwoods. It's way out back, behind the frontwoods and way past the sidewoods.
12: Can't he speak for himself?
11: Yeah. No, he can't. He can't speak for himself because, tragically, on his last hunting trip, wolves ate his tongue.
9: Looks like they had a pretty good nibble at the rest of him.
12: Hey, wait a second. I knew I recognized him. It's that redcoat, Sergeant McGurk.
11: Oh, no, now we're in for it.
12: Hiya, McGurk.
15: Hi,
12: how you doing there, Sergeant?
15: Yeah.
9: McGurk, have you come to sell us more guns?
12: Hey, yeah, the ones you got us last time are really good, made in Sheffield.
15: Now, calm down, lads. I'm not selling weapons today.
12: Well, then, have you got some more tar? Only we used up the last barrels you got us. Tar and feather and a tax collector, who turned out to be more rotund than he looked.
11: Yeah, well, I guess that solves my barrels of tar mystery.
15: No, I'm not here to sell you any tar, either.
9: Then are you here in your capacity as our part-time military consultant?
12: Yeah, hey, that was great advice you gave us about aiming for the officer's groin.
15: Yeah, to make a funny noise, don't I? No, Now, mind you, technically you still owe me for that consultation, but no, actually, I'm here on behalf
12: of... Wait a second, there's two more lurking over there in the bushes.
9: No, I don't believe this. What is this, National Lurking Day?
12: Show yourselves! Show yourselves or we shoot!
16: That would be most unwise, because I heard everything, as I...
9: We know who you are. You're Captain Walter Brimshaw of the British Army, and this woman is Mary Oliphant, a free-spirited and independent-minded firebrand who supports the fight for republicanism and freedom, but who, unfortunately, is madly in love with the symbol of the oppression she so fervently despises.
11: These guys are really clued up, aren't they? I'm really impressed.
6: Well, I'm not impressed. I'm appalled. Is this what we're fighting for? Is this what the new America is to be like? In the new America, there should be no place for mob rule. The new America will be built around the cornerstones of liberty, equality, brotherhood. It will be a land of hope. But put the trumpet down, McGurk. Be cloying.
15: Yeah, I could do something more up-tempo.
6: No. The new America will be a land of hope, where the freedom of the individual is respected, and avarice and greed are banished into history forever.
17: I guess you haven't brought the money either.
6: To hell with money! In the new America, money will be unimportant.
12: Has she been drinking?
9: I really resent the way she just copied my new America idea.
17: Good idea.
16: Enough of these words. I grow weary of them.
4: Oh, quite right. Words are but Satan's tartlets of licentiousness and frippery. I'm sorry, but it needed saying.
16: I'm placing all of you under arrest, including you, McGurk. Have you no shame, man? Well?
15: Oh, I'm sorry. I didn't realize you were expecting an answer to that question.
9: That did sound a little rhetorical.
15: Yeah, yeah.
16: Quiet. I order you all to down your weapons and follow me to the garrison.
7: Walter, darling, while your conduct is courageous and fearless and strangely arousing, I can't help noticing that there are a lot more of them than you. And they all have pistols.
16: They may well all have pistols, but I have a high moral ground.
9: All right, man, aim for his groin.
15: Whoa. No need to be so hasty, lads. No, can't. Look, listen, perhaps we could just step to one side for a quiet little chat, eh? Break open that celebration grog, Samuel. My throat's as dry as a dead jackal's wedding tackle.
16: Well, I still feel I'd have got those rebels to surrender in the end just by imposing my moral authority on them.
14: Even I think that's stupid, and I'm a simpleton.
15: Face facts, Captain. It's down to me that Ezekiel is now reunited with his beloved Cora.
11: Yeah, that was a touching reunion, wasn't it? The way she threw her arms out wide and said, "You forgot the milk, idiot."
15: Yeah.
16: What exactly did you offer those outlaws, McGurk?
15: Well, let's just say that a couple of the garrison's cannons may have to go for a little walk.
16: I'm sorry, but you leave me no choice but to have you clapped in irons, McGurk. You've been arming the foe. Do you know what that makes you?
15: A hero.
16: That's right, a traitor. A filthy, wretched... hero? How do you work that out?
15: I'm a hero because at huge personal risk, I am spying on the enemy.
16: Spying? But you've been selling them guns.
15: Only to win their confidence.
11: You've been selling them my tar.
15: For the same reason.
16: You've been advising them on military tactics. You told them to shoot British officers in the groin.
15: Thus sparing the officers' lives.
16: What?
15: By getting the rebels to aim for the smaller target. I mean, you know, I could have said aim for the head, couldn't I? No. Thing is, I had to win the enemy's trust. That's what we spies do.
16: Right. Well, why didn't you tell me you were a spy?
15: Couldn't risk it, sir. There are so many informers in the British ranks. You know the sort. Mercenary scum will do anything for money. I hate that.
8: Father!
11: Is it important?
8: I'm not sure. Mary's outside the window in a funny costume.
6: Oranges! Who wants to squeeze my juicy oranges?
16: Oh, no. Wait a minute. What about the money?
15: Money, sir?
16: The money the rebels paid you.
15: Oh, I've sent all that to the Stepney Home for Limbless Orphans. Oh, I didn't want it, sir. It's dirty money.
6: Oh, dear. Here I am, all alone.
16: Oh, for the love of...
6: I hope no big, lusty aristocrat chases me into the barn.
16: Yes, yes, Mary, I'll be with you in a minute.
6: Oh, no. I seem to have fallen out of my body.
16: I said in a minute. I'm sorry about that. Listen, McGurk, I owe you an apology. I misjudged you. I took you as an immoral profiteer, but clearly you're a man of great courage and integrity. I salute you, sir.
15: Sam, do you remember asking me if Joshua was the most gullible sap I'd ever met?
11: Yeah.
15: Well, I think I just answered your question.
18: Right. Revolting People featured Jay Tarsis as Samuel, Andy Hamilton as Sergeant McGurk, Tony Maudsley as Joshua, Julia Hills as Mary, Hugh Dennis as Ezekiel, and James Fleet as Captain Brimshaw, with Philip Pope and Michael Fenton Stevens. Revolting People was written by Jay Tarsis and Andy Hamilton and produced by Paul Mayhew Archer.

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0: Good evening. Well, this was the night we were going to bring you tap dancing around the world, but due to a jurisdictional dispute between the four stepbrothers and Mrs. Arthur Murray, it'll have to be postponed a bit. But it's great to be with you tonight. We have a...
1: Pardon me, Mr. Freeberg, but my name is Tweedley.
0: Well, we all have our problems.
1: I am the censor from the Citizens Radio Committee, and, I feel...
0: You, from the Citizens Radio Committee, you say?
1: It's exactly what I said, yes.
0: And what is your purpose in being here?
1: I must okay all the material used on your program here. And I think the best method is to just sit back here and interrupt when I feel it's necessary.
0: You mean you plan to stop me every time I do something that you think is wrong?
1: Exactly. I'll just sound my little horn like this. And then you stop, and I'll tell you what's wrong.
0: Somehow I can tell this is going to be one of those days.
1: You just go right ahead, Mr. Freeberg. Don't mind me.
0: Yeah. Now I'd like to say...
1: You forgot to say thank you, Mr. Freeberg. Politeness is an essential in radio programming. Your program goes into the home. We must be a good influence on children.
0: I see. Well, that's a nice little horn you have there. Mm-hmm. Thanks very much, Mr. Tweedley.
1: You're welcome, I'm sure.
0: I'd like to sing a old river song in honor this week of National Mississippi Riverboat Paddle Wheel Week. Mr. May, if you please.
1: Very polite, Mr. Freeberg.
0: Thank you.
2: Old Man River, that old...
0: All right, Tweedley, politeness I dig, but what in the world is wrong with Old Man River?
1: The word old has a connotation some of the more elderly people find distasteful. I would suggest you make the substitution, please.
0: I suppose you insist?
1: Precisely. You may continue.
0: Okay, music.
1: You forgot to say
0: thank you. Yes, okay. Thank you, Mr. Tweedley.
1: You're quite welcome, I am sure.

0: fellas. Now what, Tweedly?
1: The word something? You left off the G.
0: But that's authentic. Something. Something. That's the way the people talk down there.
1: What? The home is a classroom, Mr. Freeberg.
0: I know you said that.
1: Keep in mind the tiny tots. And furthermore, think back. You'll recall that you said, but he don't say nothing.
0: Mm-hmm.
1: That was in quotes. Now, really, Mr. Freeberg, that's a double negative. Do you mean he does say something?
0: No, I just wasn't using my head, I guess.
1: I mean, after all, it should be grammatically correct, keeping in mind...
0: And the tiny tots, yes.
1: You probably mean he doesn't say anything.
0: I suppose I mean that, yes, I guess. All right, fine. You win. All right, Billy, music. Thank you.
1: You're welcome, I'm sure.

0: Taters, potatoes, he doesn't plant cotton. And them, these, those that plant them are fooled by others. But Elderly Man River, it just keeps rolling along.
1: Excellent.
2: The tiny tots again, was it?
1: Exactly.
2: Sorry about that. Here we go.
0: You and I, we sweat, perspire, and strain. Body's always a man wrecked with pain.
2: Probably got by that one.
0: Hold that hard! Lift it, feel! Get a lift, bro.
2: Take your finger off the button, Mr. Tweedley. We know when we're licked. Well, that concludes Elderly Man River. Now turning to the sports page here. Oh, yes, and thank you for being with us, Mr. Tweedley.
1: You're welcome, I am sure.
2: Once more, we present Mr. Robert E. Tainter, the man who looks for the dirty linen in the history hamper. And here he is, Bob Tainter.
3: Thanks.
2: When did you get out, Bob?
3: This morning.
2: I thought you were doing 30 days.
3: I was. But I got in touch with a friend of mine in the DA's office. He's a big wheel, Stan. A big wheel.
2: Pretty big, huh?
3: Yes, he might do you some good sometime.
2: Well, I don't think that's going to be necessary.
3: You never can tell, Stan.
2: Yeah. Well, how did he get you out?
3: Well, you know the Confidential magazine trial?
2: Mm-hmm.
3: A lot of movie stars are suing the magazine for libel.
2: Yeah, there's some pretty unpleasant testimony there.
3: Yeah. Confidential figures on laying it on the stars. Pretty good, Stan.
2: I know.
3: Well, what I told this wheel was, why don't I see what I can get on the folks over at Confidential? He went for it. I think it's kind of a cute switch myself.
2: Yeah, that's a darling idea. What item of soiled linen have you dug out of the history hamper for us tonight?
3: Well, it's a scorcher, Stan.
2: I'll bet.
3: Did you ever hear of Giacomo Casabianca?
2: Yeah, wasn't he on the Ed Sullivan Show?
3: No, that's another Giacomo Casabianca. The guy I'm talking about was a boy in history.
2: Oh, yeah.
3: Now, here's the linen stand. My good friend Ertwing Somber will fill you in.
2: Wait a minute, you mean the Ertwing Somber is a good friend of yours?
3: Oh, I got a lot on this cookie stand. Got a few minutes? No,
2: let's just get on with it. Mr. Somber, if you please.
4: Great moments in history, but what is the real story behind these moments? The time is August in the year of 1798. The event, the Battle of the Nile. The flagship of the fleet has blown up and caught fire. A young lad with jaws clenched stands on the bridge.
5: All right, boy. The time is now. Go stand on the burning deck.
6: First you give me the money. Then I'll stand on the burning deck.
2: Oh, Bob Tainter, that was awful. I don't believe it.
3: Each man has his own stool pigeon stand.
2: Yeah, but that boy Casabianca was a hero.
3: Well, so was my grandfather until he chickened out on Custer's last stand.
2: Just get lost, will you, Bob? I want to introduce Peggy Taylor.
3: Sure, Stan. No offense.
2: Here she is, Peggy Taylor. Well, Peggy, I want the folks to know more about you, you know.
7: Oh, well, like what, Stan?
2: Well, you know, in interviews, it's kind of standard practice to ask about hobbies.
7: Hobbies?
2: Yeah, that's right.
7: Well, see, when I was a little girl, I raised rabbits.
2: You mean you had the rabbits and they raised themselves?
7: Yes.
3: Pardon me, Miss Taylor.
7: Oh, yes, Mr. Taylor.
3: Where did you get the rabbits?
7: Well, they were given to me.
3: It could be the old payola, you know, Stan.
2: Oh, stop it, will you?
7: My father gave them to me.
2: There. Now you're satisfied?
3: Sure, Stan. Maybe she had something on her father.
2: Oh, just quit it, will you? Peggy wants to sing.
3: Yeah? My friend at the DA's office will be glad to hear that.
2: So will a lot of people. Sing, will you please, Peggy?

0: Good evening. Our panel of experts are with us once again tonight. Mr. G.L. Spoon, Miss Edna St. Louis, Missouri, and Dr. Linus Quartz. I'm your moderator, Fulbrook Mason. Now, to meet the panelists, first of all, Dr. Quartz, I believe you received your doctor's degree at MIT. What was your field?
1: I received my doctor's degree in Little Orphan Annie. That was my major. My minor was Little Abner.
0: Next, Miss Edna St. Louis, Missouri, who received her master's degree in Tarzan.
2: Yes, the subject of my thesis for my master's degree was Tarzan and the Apes and his influence on the 20th century culture.
0: All right. Now, our third panelist, G.L. Spoon, a roving reporter. And you covered the comic strips, didn't you?
3: That's right. The funnies are my beat, yeah.
0: And what school did you attend?
3: Well, I didn't attend any school as such. Let's just say I'm from the School of Hard Knocks. That's not original, but it's very apt.
0: I see.
3: I may not have any doctor's degrees like some other people around here, but I'll go on the $64,000 question any time with my subject.
0: And that is?
3: Dick Tracy.
1: I don't see a reason to go around there with a chip on your shoulder, Mr. Spoon.
3: Look, I haven't got any chip on my shoulder.
1: You have a chip on your shoulder. It's obvious.
3: I do not have a chip on my shoulder, Dr. Quoit. I don't have to go to college to learn about Dick Tracy.
0: Gentlemen, if you have anything to say, please raise your hand. Please raise your hand. The first question today is sent in by a listener is, why doesn't Tarzan do as much swinging as he used to? Dr. Quoit,
1: too old for it.
2: Oh, no. Wait a minute, Doctor. Tarzan's my subject. Furthermore, he's not too old.
1: The man is too old.
2: No. It's just that his vines aren't so good as they used to be.
3: Actually, I think we can dispense with that vine stuff, Miss Missouri. We all know that he uses ropes.
2: Oh, wait a minute. He doesn't use ropes. I guess I ought to know. Man. Tarzan uses real genuine ropes.
3: See?
2: I mean, he uses vines.
1: Well, look, vines are ropes. The fact is, a 72-year-old man is not going to go swinging across the ravine.
2: I don't think Little Orphan Annie will ever see 45 again.
1: A little senile, eh? Yeah. Well, I think the way she's handling those criminals in the canyon there, it doesn't look like the work of an old lady, does it?
0: All right, let's
1: I don't think an old lady.
0: We get on to the next.
1: Whip those criminals.
3: She's a nice old lady.
0: Could we please have anything?
1: Girls, they hear gold.
0: I know, but we get on to the next question. I think we have completed that question.
3: She dyes her hair. She gets a red dye. She dyes her
0: hair. Oh, you're a real card tonight, aren't you? Yes, you know. That was. Mr. Spoon, did you have your hand up?
3: I certainly did. In fact, it went to sleep.
0: Oh.
3: We're going to talk about criminals here. I think we should leave that to the Dick Tracy expert.
0: Oh, that's it. That's a wonderful idea. All right, now here's our next question. Is Maureen Plenty really guilty of the triple murder?
3: Now we're getting somewhere.
1: Never mind that. It's dull stuff. Dull.
3: What do you mean, dull?
1: Not dull. Let's talk about some of the Orphan Annie characters. Punjab, for instance. Now there's a man.
2: Oh, Punjab.
3: It sounds like a misprint.
2: That's Punjab. Could he drop a leopard with a 4-inch letter opener?
1: They just dropped his cloak over the leopard.
3: Wait a minute. I got my hand up. I got my
0: one point at a time.
3: Look, I was.
1: You got your hand up. Go ahead.
3: All right.
0: Get on.
3: Listen. Your man's still asleep. Yeah, let me talk. I'll have to learn the language. I was under the impression we were talking about Dick Tracy.
0: That's correct.
3: Are we going to play the game?
2: Yes.
1: No, look.
2: If Dick Tracy is such a world beater, how come he let Maureen Plenty's sister-in-law put a .38 caliber bullet in his skull?
3: Yeah, how about
2: now, how come that?
3: It was a .22 short, and it was just a flesh wound. It didn't actually enter the skull.
0: Shall we just stick to the question?
1: There's the man.
0: I just want your opinion.
1: That girl in the skimpy dress shot him in the head, and
0: ladies and gentlemen of the radio audience, these are the opinions of our panelists and do not necessarily represent the opinions of CBS Radio and its affiliates. Now, the question is, is Maureen Plenty guilty? Miss Missouri?
2: Guilty.
0: Dr. Quoit?
1: Not guilty.
0: Mr. Spoon?
3: I can't express my opinions on this because I may be called in as an expert witness at the time of the trial.
0: I guess we we have a hung jury here tonight. Well, the next question, subject, is wardrobe.
1: Wardrobe.
0: Yes, wardrobe. Does or does not Orphan Annie have more than one red dress? Dr. Boyd's hand shot up. You're first.
1: Yes. The man who has received his doctor's degree in Little Orphan Annie.
4: You have got to keep rubbing that in, don't you?
1: I'm not rubbing it in, sir. I'm merely stating a fact. I have a doctor's degree.
0: Right. Dr. Boyd had his hand on the upper.
4: When he was a little kid, he was a little fat, spoiled kid. I can tell the type.
0: Dr. Boyd, you had your hand up, please.
1: To continue.
0: He didn't mean that.
1: I happen to know that Annie has a whole closet full of dresses. It's not the same dress. She changes them daily.
2: Daily? Oh, please. I can recognize the same dress day in and day out.
1: Madam, they are different. They are different dresses. That is a fact. Take it from me. That's my subject. She breaks them up with a nice little blue sweater, chic belt and scarf every once in a while.
2: And how does she break up those chic little white cotton stockings?
4: Wait, now, she hasn't changed those stockings in 25 years.
1: I take that as a personal affront, sir. Personal affront.
4: I intended it as well.
1: Even if it were the same pair of stockings, I think Annie would rinse them out every night. It's so like her. It's so like her. He rinses them out. Take it from
4: her. I hold it.
1: Listen, madam, you should look that good in white cotton stockings. Rinse or unrinse.
4: Hey, Dwight, that Daddy Warbucks is a pretty wealthy guy, right?
1: Only one of the top billionaires in the world, that's all. That's all.
4: Well, then why doesn't he spring for a few bucks and get her a home permanent?
2: Yes, I really look like a rat.
1: A rat's nest, eh? Listen, madam, I noticed the Marcel has gone out of Tarzan's hair lately.
2: Well, he touched the fingernail,
4: yes. Well, he's wearing a hairpiece.
1: He's
4: wearing a hairpiece.
2: Well, I suppose that crew cut that Dick Tracy affected as a derriere cree.
4: Oh, no. Oh, look at this gal. You hit a man when he's down and wounded.
1: He's up.
4: He'll probably get amnesia.
1: No, the man's back on his feet, and serves him right, the big jerk.
4: Big jerk?
1: That goes for Tarzan, too.
2: Oh, no.
4: Now, listen here, Dr. Whitestocking.
1: You insulted him. Oh, that
0: is. No, no, no. Oh, well, I take great old people all the time.
1: Bring Sandy, that's all.
0: And that's
1: great animals of our time.
0: Yes, it is. I'm very sure. And that's
4: the music.
0: Yes, thank you, people. And that concludes another episode of our panel show, Face the Funnies. Now, it's good night to Mr. G.L. Spoon.
4: If vandals kidnap you, look for fingerprints on or about your person. That's a crime stopper.
0: Oh, indeed it is. And Dr. Linus Quint?
1: Yai. Arf, arf. Glorioski, it's been grand being here.
0: And finally, Mrs. Edna St. Louis, Missouri.
5: Me, panelist, you, moderator.
0: And so it's good night until next week.
1: Listen, man, I'd like to take a break.

0: And now for my next number, I'd like to sing a favorite. It's a favorite of mine, and I hope it's a favorite of yours. It's called the Rock Island Line, and it goes like this. Now, this here's a story about the Rock Island Line. Now, the Rock Island Line, she run down into New Orleans. And just outside of New Orleans,
1: pardon me, there's a big toll gate. Pardon me.
0: And all the trains.
1: Pardon me.
0: Yeah?
1: Are you going to sing the song or read it or what?
0: Well, I'm going to sing it, but first of all, I always tell Widow of the story behind the Rock Island Line so that... Sketching a little of the background, as it were.
1: You are going to sing it, though.
0: Yeah, I get to it.
1: Well, let's get to it, then, eh?
0: Okay. And all the trains that come through the toll gate, why, they get to pay the man some money. But, of course, if you got certain things on board, you're okay. You don't have to pay the man nothing. I mean, you're okay with him.
1: All right, all right. Let's step it right along, and let's snap it up, and snap it up.
0: Okay. And just now we see a train. She's coming down the line, and she won't get up to the toll gate. The driver, he shout down to the man, he say, I got pigs, I got horses, I got cows.
1: Look, you can skip all of that.
0: He didn't let me name all the animals.
1: Yes, I know, but we don't need that.
0: He didn't let me get to the sheep.
1: Well, that doesn't make any difference.
0: Well, it makes a difference to the sheep.
1: Yes, I know, but let's get the train rhythm going, and never mind the sheep.
0: Okay, half the driver, he say, I got whole livestock, I got whole livestock, I got whole livestock. And the man say, well, you okay, boy? You don't owe me nothing. Go around through, you have to pay me nothing. I didn't mention the sheep.
1: I know, but let's skip the recitation.
0: Well, I come to the best.
1: Hey, let's get to the meat of it.
0: I come to the best part now. I come to the part where the driver fooed him.
1: He fooled him?
0: Yeah, he say, I fooled you, I fooled you.
1: Look, let's just sing the song.
0: Well, right? I think, let me tell you how he fooled the toll gate driver with a pig iron. I mean,
1: will you just sing the
0: well,
1: song?
0: Well, that's a payoff for the routine, you know, I mean. I get big reaction to it in clubs.
1: Yeah, will you just sing the song, please?
0: Oh, okay. A lot of people waiting to see how the story...
1: Will you just sing the song?
0: ...come out, you know.
1: Will you just sing the
0: song? Okay, you've been disappointing, that's all.
1: I'll take the chance.
0: Okay. Oh, the Rock Island Line, this is a mighty good road. Oh, the Rock Island... You sure you don't want the pig iron part? Okay. The line, here's the line to ride. Hold the rock on the line. Here's the mighty good road. When it's warm, the rider got the rider. Might finally get the tick of that thing. Oh, rock on the line.
1: Mumbles, mumbles, mumbles. What's this? Get your chickens at the station?
0: Oh, get your ticket. Get your ticket at the station.
1: Oh, get your ticket at the station.
0: Try not to interrupt me, will you? Hey, B, C, W, X, Y, C. The cat's in the carbon, but it don't fool me.
1: Wait a minute.
0: Wine.
1: The A, B, C, W, X, Y, Z with the cats in the cupboard? Yeah. I don't know. What has the A, B, C got to do with the cats in the cupboard?
0: Well, it's got nothing to do with it. I don't know.
1: I know, but is it a social significance of some kind?
0: No, it's just a traditional lyric. I don't know.
1: it's a traditional lyric. Yeah. Well, thank you very much, and that'll be fine.
0: I got one more chord.
1: One more chord.
0: On a rockin' in line, here's a mighty good road. On a rockin' in line, it is a road to ride. On a rockin' in line, here's a mighty good road. Well, if you want to ride, I got to ride. I'd like to find a good stick of that thing. On a rockin' in line.
1: Is that it? That's the end?
0: Yeah, I just hope it sells without the pig iron part, that's all.
1: You can forget about the pig iron.
0: Well, I'm just trying to sketch in a little of the background.
1: You know. Yes, I know. Sketch in a little of the background.
0: You're gonna release the record?
1: No, I don't think so.
0: Okay.
1: Okay.

0: Thank you very much. Also, that's part of my latest Capitol album entitled A Child's Garden of Freeburg. Capitol album number X144250. Well, I'd like to tell you about next week's show, but the entire script blew out of my producer's car, and he was arrested as a litter bug. So, as soon as he gets up bail, why, I'll let you know. I hope you'll be with us next week. Meanwhile, this is Stan Freeberg saying thanks for being with us. God bless you, and good night.
1: Stan Freeberg's show is produced in Hollywood by Pete Barnum and is written by Stan Freeberg, Pete Barnum, and Dawes Butler. Featuring the music of Billy May, Chuck Conlon to the Mayor, the songs of Peggy Taylor, with Dawes Butler, Peter Lee, and June Perret. Bud Stewart speaking.

0: suspicion.
1: Hold it. 15 seconds from now, you'll see the picture he just took. 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With the Polaroid Land camera, you get bright, sharp pictures in 15 seconds. Snap, pull, peel. It's that easy. Is there any better way to get pictures of the family?
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6: Thank you. Hello, welcome to It's Been a Bad Week. I'm Steve Punt.
7: And I'm Hugh Dennis.
6: And as ever, we're here to cheer up anyone who's had a bad week by tracking down people who've had a worse one as we attempt to find the winner of...
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7: Yes, over the next 30 minutes, we'll be selecting the candidates for this week's award and then asking our audience here at Ronnie Scott's to cast their votes for the week's leading loser, champ, chump, king of cock-up, monarch of misfortune, the 25,000 and first person to apply for a ticket at the Dome of Life.
6: Yes, indeed. And once our audience have voted, we'll count the votes, we'll realise that they've failed to vote for the one that we wanted, and therefore change the system to an electoral college. In which all votes other than our own first choice will be allocated on a pro-rated, first-past-the-post, qualified majority, non-transferable vote system, while affiliated union bloc votes will be carefully distributed into a large, self-tying bunny bag and then lobbed into a skip. If the result is still tied, ballot boxes will be doused in petrol and set alight. You and I will declare an autonomous dictatorship, and everybody in our audience who voted for the wrong candidate will be taken outside by large men from Milbank to have sensitive areas of their anatomy scoured with pieces of Frank Dobson's beard. Then, and only then, will we declare a winner.
7: Now, to help us foist the candidate of our choice on the long-suffering public, we have with us a man whose new book, Playing the Moldovans at Tennis, was written as a result of a bet that he couldn't beat the entire Moldovan soccer team at tennis. Now, we thought this made him a good guest for this show. Yes, ladies and gentlemen, it's Tony Hawks! Now, Tony, have you had a bad week?
9: I have. I've been in shock all week. Last Saturday, I thought I was party to a miracle. I was doing a little bit of fishing down by the south bank of the Thames, and I've caught a few fish, and I had a few loaves of bread with me as well. And suddenly, 5,000 people came round the court. They were looking very tired, very dishevelled, and they looked desperately in need of my help. But they weren't. They were Millwall fans, and six and kicked the living daylight out of them.
6: Also with us, we have the impressions of John Coleshaw, the dulcet tones of Emma Clark, and the hopefully in-tune strings of Mr. Mitch Benn.
7: And, of course, the multitude of effects from our very own Van Man.
9: Magnificent.
7: Well done, Van Man. But first...
10: Bad week roundup. Wallowing in misery.
6: Yes, and first, a woman in Zimbabwe this week demanded action from local police after her husband was shot dead. They refused to investigate on the flimsy grounds that they didn't believe that she could be married to a hippopotamus. The woman claimed he often transformed into a portly river beast, and on this occasion a group of villagers had shot and eaten him. Bad news for him, good news for the villagers. They were very hungry. The woman is now remarried, but her new husband keeps turning into John Prescott.
10: Rover and out.
7: Yes, the aforementioned jowly, Stanley Unwin-esque Transport Supremo has now become two Jags and a Rover Prescott. This week he was seen climbing into a third ministerial car. This could undermine his attempts to make the rest of us get the bus.
6: But this is very unfair. What would it do to Britain's image at some international summit with ministers from all over the world trying to thrash out a deal right through the night, but at 9:30, John Prescott has to say...
11: Sorry about this, everyone. My last bus is in 10 minutes. Now, if there's a problem, ask the bloke from Canada. He seems a nice chap. Does the 138 go past this Sheraton?

0: License to Bill.
1: Yes, BBC license payers, I don't bother myself, but there must be some, have been stung with a £3 increase. And it was also revealed this week that a home in Purley, South London, has received visits from three separate BBC makeover programs. Ground force, changing rooms and real rooms have between them made improvements worth an estimated £30,000. And there's a quote here.
2: It was certainly a surprise when three BBC programs knocked on my door offering to do up my house,
1: said the lucky owner, a Mr. G. Dyke.
0: Buyer, baby.
3: Yes, experts now say that the Buyer tapestry was in fact made by the English rather than the French and should be returned to these shores. As evidence, they cite the presence of a Marks and Spencer's Care label at one end of the tapestry and its depiction of a battle-weary Saxon reclining on a bale of straw with 10 Rothmans and a copy of the Daily Star.
1: In the Middle Ages, the Buyer tapestry was the entertainment equivalent of TV. Didn't offer much variety, did it? What's on the tapestry tonight, then? Battle of Hastings, God, not again. Anything on the other side? Yes, a Marks and Spencer's Care label.
0: Knocking on Evan's door.
3: Now, you probably saw this one in one of the most bizarre stories of the week. It has been revealed that it's perfectly legal to shoot Welsh people in Hereford. Provided it's on a Sunday and you use a longbow. Apparently this is a 1,000-year-old law which has never been repealed. Now, we didn't believe it was true until we found this copy of the seminal live album Tom Jones, Live in Hereford.
1: Actually, the exact detail is it's legal to waste Welsh people, provided it's on a Sunday, you use a longbow, and you do it in cathedral close from exactly 12 yards. Surely no Englishman can miss from 12 yards. Well, Gareth Southgate, David Batty, Chris Waddle.
3: That's the bad week roundup. Now over to Mitch Benn.
4: It looks like being quite a dodgy few years for a Brazilian baby called Lucas. He is the love child of a model named Luciana Morad and one Mick Jagger.
5: Luke, I am your father.
4: The first pictures of Lucas are now circulating, and the resemblance to the old man is already quite startling.
5: Where's my dummy? Where's my teddy? Come on, mummy, I told you already. I'm getting hungry.

0: Thank you. And in fact, now we have another musical treat for you, and a world exclusive, for it's been about a week. We can go over live to Cathedral Close in Hereford for the Manic Street Preachers. And now, straight on with choosing our first candidate for
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2: Yes, it's been a bad week for the army of makeup artists who work on Baywatch. Traditionally, much of their time has been spent erecting scaffolding and putting up wooden shutters to prevent the rolls of fat bulging out over David Hasselhoff's swimming trunks. Soon many of them will be out of work as a result of the fact that Hasselhoff is being killed off. Baywatch executives have made their decision to bump him off, but they're looking for clever ways of doing it. There are all the obvious ones. He could be eaten by sharks. He could suffocate in one of Pamela Anderson's discarded silicon implants. Now, personally, I'd like to see him buried up to his neck in sand, have his head smothered in Mexican honey, and then have him stung to death by killer bees while seagulls mob him and make off with his toupee.
0: A very strange wish, I think.
2: Well, I only suggest it because, Van Man, I want that sound effect.
3: Hey, there's two kids on a jet ski out there, and that looks like trouble.
4: Oh, no! Oh, my God! Help! Help!
2: Now, Tony, you've got a story, haven't you?
5: I have, yes. There's a bad week for an Italian man called Beppe Cimarelli. And he's been fined £85 for failing to fit headlamps to his commercial vehicles. And his commercial vehicles turn out to be a team of mules. Raises the question, do these mules have to be MOT'd? Does he have to check them in at some dodgy barn somewhere where a bloke says, I'm sorry, mate, but these hooves are bald. And these emissions from the rear, you know. I was wondering whether there ought to be stickers on animals like they have in cars as well. Like on his mules, for instance, he could have something like, if you can read this, then someone's nicked my cart.
0: it was a bad week for an 84-year-old man from Shotter Mill in Surrey because burglars broke into his house and took £20,000 in cash, which he had stuffed into jam jars and hidden under his mattress. Now, obviously, I feel sorry for him and everything, but really, what is it about pensioners that makes them think that a 25-year-old Slumberland double sprung is a better home for their money than, say, a bank?
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2: And you've got another story, haven't you?
5: Well, yes, an extraordinary story about an American child prodigy who has just been accepted as the youngest university student in the world, and he's actually age six. Now, I think this is a very bad week for the other students.
0: Really. Yes. He's not going to fit in very well with the student lifestyle, really, is it?
5: A bad week for him as well.
0: Yeah, it? Yeah. Really? Although he will, in the bar, obviously win the Yard of Ribena competition. I think it was probably the worst week of all there is for the parents of the kid that he grew up next door to. Which is when, like, you know, he was 3 years old and he came back from nursery school and said, no, look, he's brought back a little boat that he's made out of egg boxes and painted with poster paint. And I said, oh, really, really? Our child's built us a desalination plant.
5: This child is going to have a terrible time at university. Some students, high-spirited students, will come along and put a traffic cone on him and then he'll get lost for a month.
0: It was a bad week for teachers because Dateline, this is very sad, Dateline announced this week that teachers have taken over from nurses as the profession most likely to join up to a dating agency. Although, of course, you can spot one of their Lonely Hearts ads a mile off.
7: Single male, 34, non-smoker. Enjoys long walks, classical music, travel and sport. Seeks vivacious, fun-loving, kind-hearted lady for fun and companionship. Where is the verb in this sentence?
2: Now, I've got a bad week for the Ministry of Defence, who spent £1 billion updating the RAF's key bomber plane, the Tornado. Now, the upgrade was highly successful and has improved the bomber's performance in all areas except one, and it's only a little one. It can't drop bombs anymore. Now, there's very little you can do with a warplane that can't drop bombs, but fortunately, the plane has now been sold to CND as the world's first non-fighter aircraft. so that's good. It will just fly over battle zones with a big loudspeaker going, but this isn't solving anything.
0: Right, it falls to me to choose a winner from that section, and I think that all the other students that the university kids got a mix with are in for a very bad week indeed. So I'm going to choose all the other students at his university as winner of section one. And we've just heard that Shirley Bassey is up next in Hereford.
8: The Manitou.
0: Mozart has been in the news this week, but a culture seems like some of his more sublime music actually had very mundane inspiration. We found out this week that apparently he may have composed one of his famous requiems in memory of his pet starling.
9: Oh, and that it is just one of those days when the wellspring of creativity ceases to bubble and gurgle with its infinite sparkle and... Oh, it is my little friend, the starling, come with nature's song to spur the mount of my inspiration. What is it you say, my little feathered friend? You have something for me? A piece of paper. Why, what joyous wonder of nature this is. Serving me with a writ? Half of my royalties? Maybe I occasionally draw inspiration from your artless warblings, yet I, Wolfgang Amadeus Mozart, what do you mean, cut the crap? Please, little starling, please let us not be hasty about this. Come sit on my piano and we can reach an arrangement. Oh, dear. It looks like I'll be writing the requiem after all today. Hamster in your little cage, do you have any ideas? Imagine there's no heaven. Oh, shut up, you bloody hippie.
0: Experts do apparently suspect that other Mozart works may have been inspired by his pets, including the famous Symphony No. 19, the Budgie, and, of course, the beautiful and well-known aria, How Much Ist Das Hund in Defenster?
2: If, however, you are a relative of Mozart and wish to complain that Mozart didn't come from Antigua... Please write to us. It's been a bad week for accents.
0: Right, now we come to our second selection of candidates for...
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0: Safety bosses at Sellafield. Apparently, safety inspection reports for the nuclear reprocessing plant have been faked over the years. And we've confirmed this. We've got hold of a few extracts. 1995...
7: Corrections to the final draft. On page 4, the phrase, Dave from maintenance cast his eye over it, should read stringent analysis. On page 47, the phrase, child's lunchbox with a picture of the Little Mermaid on it, should read lead-lined container sealed in reinforced concrete. Passed.
0: 1996.
10: Pressed head against waist for 20 seconds and didn't grow any extra bits. Went to canteen, played Guess the Half-Life of the Prawn Sandwich. Passed.
0: 1999.
7: Had long discussion with Dave from maintenance. He thinks Phil Mitchell is unreasonable. I maintain he is a complex man struggling to control emotions he doesn't fully understand. Argument became heated, but then we were sitting on the reactor outflow pipe. Passed.
0: Now, we presented these documents to the head of safety at Sellafield, and he gave us this statement.
2: Anyway, I've got a bad week, well, a not-so-good week, for Frank Chapman, age 50, from Lydd in Kent. Frank entered a prize draw and won a top-of-the-range ride-on mower. I'd love one of them. But unfortunately for Frank, this was 2 days after he had painstakingly concreted his back garden. Now, Van Man, please give us the sound of Frank mowing his back lawn. I'm sorry. No, that was the suspension on John Prescott's Rover just before its MOT.
0: Now, Tony, you've got a candidate for this section, I believe.
5: I've got a story about a joke backfiring for a bridegroom in Naples when he sparked a brawl by saying in jest at the altar that he'd just changed his mind. And what amuses me about this is at what point did he decide to pretend it was a joke? You know, was he being... You know, Naples is mafia country, you know. Yeah. He'd said no, and then they pinned him to the ground. He'd go, it's only a joke, I will marry her. But, you know, what is the worst time to make a joke? I was wondering whether a sensitive moment in the Ulster peace negotiations. Gerry Adams is asked, are you going to decommission your arms or not? To which he says, no, because what will we have to put into our sleeves?
0: Right, moving on. Next candidate is a Tory MP. Tory MP Theresa May has had a very bad week. Why? Because she's discovered she's got the same name as a well-known porn actress. Well, obviously, when I say well-known, I don't mean well-known to me, but well-known to people who know about these things. I would have thought, of course, these two were... I would have thought these two would be easy to tell apart. Theresa May, other Theresa definitely will. But what I'd really like to know is, more to the point, does the porn actress find her work continually interrupted by constituents popping in, asking when someone's going to do something about the drains?
11: OK, loves, Danish milkman on the job, scene 14, take one, and action!
12: Oh, Sven, I need a little bit extra today.
13: OK, baby, I have just the thing for you.
14: Excuse me. Excuse me. The pedestrian crossing at the bottom of Markham Street is clearly dangerous. When is the keep left sign going to be moved?
11: Cut! How on earth are you?
14: I'm sorry, I demand to see my MP.
11: Oh, God, look, how many more times? This is not your MP, that is a different Theresa May.
14: No, no, no, not her. This chap here. Why is he dressed as a milkman?
11: Ah, yes. Hello. Look, just hang on a moment, and I'll see you back at Tory HQ.
0: Hang on.
2: Now, I've got a bad week for a cat called Lucky, inappropriately called Lucky. Now, Lucky was stuck up a 60-foot sycamore tree, so his owners called the fire brigade, thinking they'd bring out one of those nice long ladders that I'd like to have a go on, and rescue their cat. But no, sadly, the firemen didn't bother to do that. They simply shot the cat out of the branches. With a high-pressure hose.
0: Sandman loved that so much. What I love about that story is that it incorporates five different television formats into one small incident. Right? There's a fire brigade, they've got a bit of London's burning, there's a kind of it's a knockout element, knocking it off with the water jet, there's a bit of 999, a little bit of Animal Hospital, and finally, given that the cat was on drugs at the time, having an affair with the rabbit next door and had been run over four times, a little touch of Brookside as well.
2: Now, I've got a bad week for a man, let's just call him James, who went to a chiropractor in Detroit with back pain. Now, the chiropractor told him to take all his clothes off and lie face down on the examination table. Now, unfortunately, our man didn't notice that the table was in two halves. Nor did he notice when, well, let us politely call them Mr. James and his two friends, the twins, slipped down into the gap. Nor did he notice that the chiropractor was about to adjust the table. He did, however, notice when the chiropractor actually did adjust the table. Noticed to such an extent that he may now be facing a future as a Charlotte Church sound-alike. Anyway, he's suing the clinic for pain, suffering and disfigurement, although, you know, to my mind, they did quite a good job of it. He's not worried about his back pain anymore.
0: Falls to you now to decide from that lot.
2: Well, you know, I think possibly Lucky the Cat, just because... Yeah, you see, the audience like that as well.
0: OK, right, so we've got American students, and now they are joined by Lucky the Cat. But another bad week up in Yorkshire, over to Mitch Benn.
15: Yes, it's been a very bad week for Graham Cambridge, an Elvis impersonator from Yorkshire. Now, this is because although Graham spends his every waking moment watching Elvis movies, practicing his Elvis impression, he's never actually earned a penny for doing Elvis, and has been supported for 12 years by his wife, who works full-time as well as doing all the housework while Graham perfects his lip curl. Now, she is now threatening to leave him unless he gets a real job.
16: If the king were born in Barnsley instead of Tupelo, if he'd sung at Otley's Social Club and not Sun Studios, if Graceland's were in Huddersfield, not Memphis, Tennessee, if Elvis were from Yorkshire, then he'd sound just like me. happened. If instead of stacks of burgers and peanut butter fritters, he picked out on black puddings, washed down with settler bitter. If he greased his quip with chip fat and he couldn't really sing. If Elvis were from Yorkshire, that'd be just like the king. Yes, if Elvis were from Yorkshire, I'd be just like the king. So very much.
0: Right, okay, Amy, let's move on straight to our final section of...
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0: Right, Tony, you've got a candidate for this this section.
5: Yes, my candidate for this section is... wrong programme, yes. it's been a bad week for James Graham from North Carolina, who was hauled up in court for not paying his child support. He was found guilty, and his punishment was to write... I must pay my income support 10,000 times. Brilliantly, they just gave him lines. It's fantastic. which made me think, you know, maybe there should be other kids' punishments for adults as well. Non-payment of council tax. You just get led to your bedroom by your ear. Or no TV license, you get a Chinese burn. And if you're caught cycling without lights, you have to go and have a cup of tea with a magistrate. And you just sit there and you're just chatting away, and then suddenly he takes his spoon out of his tea and he puts it on your arm like that. And if that doesn't straighten you up, nothing will, in my opinion.
0: Good. Well, another one from America, actually. It's a bad week for a robbery suspect. His name is Dennis Jesper, 20 years old. He was pursued by the police. He ran onto a golf course at Florida's Miami Shores Country Club, and he hid up a fig tree. The police searched all over the course, but they couldn't find him until a golfer hit the ball into the rough, and Dennis, who one suspects boasts an IQ slightly less than par, and possibly less than par just for that hole... up in his fig tree, hiding from the police, shouts out, "Oh, your ball's over there." And got arrested.
2: Well, I've got a bad week for security chiefs at Gatwick Airport. Two incidents, actually, which rather dent your confidence in their efficiency. First, a flight to Malta was aborted this week on takeoff when crew, who were doing their final checks, found four live chickens in an overhead locker, as you do. What the final checks were, I don't know. Flaps, thrusters, poultry, presumably. Anyway, as you can imagine, chickens on a plane is a major security threat, especially after that Stansted thing. The number of birds did indicate that they were hijackers, who, noticing how much chicken is used in in-flight catering, were going to take control mid-flight and demand to be taken somewhere where they would be safe, like Carla Lane's house.
0: And there was another security lapse story. This was about a Radio Suffolk presenter. He was flying to the Med on holiday with his wife, and they were passing through the chicken-missing security checks at Britain's second airport, when all of a sudden the weapons alarms went off, and he found a sniffer dog, jumped out, went for his Samsonite, and they thought they'd uncovered an arms cache. The security guards ripped open his suitcase, found a fruitcake. Because apparently, and this is true, almonds smell like plastic explosive. Hence the old adage, which I'm sure...
2: Never, ever accept marzipan from a member of Hezbollah.
0: Remember that. Always remember that. It was a bad week for Prince Andrew. It was his 40th birthday. I don't know if you saw the photos, but it looks as if he hadn't waited till his birthday to eat the cake. Have you seen him recently? Quite extraordinary increases. Anyway, that's by the by. He had a party. None of the other royals came, which is his own fault, having a pay bar. And what happened was... he and Fergie went up in the Millennium Wheel, the London Eye, which the organisers were delighted about because it became a sort of combination publicity stunt and safety test. And came through with flying colours. One revolution on the wheel takes 40 minutes, and that's exactly what happened. 39 minutes, 40 seconds to get to the top, 20 seconds down the other side.
2: I've got a bad week for a German driver who hit a tree in his car this week, and because it wasn't covered for that kind of damage, decided to pretend he'd hit some other object, namely a deer, because his policy did cover him for that. And he thought that to be utterly convincing, he would put small pieces of deer on his bonnet, near the large tree-shaped dent And here the plan begins to crumble. He couldn't find a deer. Or at least he couldn't find a deer willing to stay still long enough to be beaten to death with a set of spare bulbs and a warning triangle. So he went for the next best thing. A rat. A dead rat that he found lying on the road. It was perfect. How could it go wrong? A rodent 100 times smaller than the animal he was claiming to have hit, with completely different fur and no antlers. So he draped the rat, deer-like, on his bonnet, hoping beyond hope that a myopic insurance assessor with no knowledge of biology or better still, someone who previously worked in security at Gatwick Airport would come along and fail to smell it. But sadly, they did, and he was arrested and given lines. It's very sad.
0: That's very sad.
2: Well, that's the last one in that section. Now, Tony, it's your chance. Who goes through from that lot?
5: Just nudging it for me is Golf Course Man, because he tries to be nice at the end, doesn't he? Okay, he's committed a crime earlier and run away, but then he wants to help someone find their golf ball. So he's got a good side to him. So I go for Golf Course Man, I think.
0: That completes our lineup of finalists for this week's Worst Week in the World competition. Van Man, can we have the drum roll, please? And the final candidates are the American students who have to live with a six-year-old, Lucky, the hose-blasted cat, and Golf Course Shouting Man. Thank you, Van Man. And while the audience are making up their minds, plural or collective or whatever fashion they may choose to do, it's time for our And Finally story.
17: And finally.
2: And finally, it's been a bad week for tiny Welsh singing sensation Charlotte Church, 13. As she's been sued by a former manager to the tune of £5 million, well, we think there's a far simpler solution than dragging the poor Welsh miner through the courts in a protracted legal battle that will only benefit the lawyers in the end and possibly scar her emotionally for life.
0: Right. While you were listening to that Charlotte Church joke, the audience have been voting via our sophisticated electronic system. Tony, the winner, if you please.
17: It's the wet cat.
0: Yay! Right, the cat wins our special Bad Week prize, a chance to film a Strongbow commercial in Hereford.
18: 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The broadcast assistant was Trudy Stevens. The producer was Nick Hanna, and the executive producer was Dirk Maggs. It's Been a Bad Week is a Celador production for BBC Radio 2. Oh!
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Texas Rangers, starring Joel McRae as Ranger Pearson. Texas, more than 260,000 square miles. And 50 men who make up the most famous and oldest law enforcement body in North America.

0: from the files of the Texas Rangers come these stories based on fact. Only names, dates, and places are fictitious for obvious reasons. The events themselves are a matter of record. Case for tonight, The Trigger Men.
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3: I don't like big stations. We're gassing up right here. I got a tire you can fix.
2: Now look, I told you I'm close to the...
4: Hey, stop the chatter, will you?
3: You heard him, Hick. Now get moving, or I'll put a slug in you.
2: All right, mister. I ain't arguing with a gun.
4: Hey, get that pump going. Make him fill a couple extra 5-gallon cans.
5: All right, Joe. Stop playing the party and get that flat spare out if you're so hot for action.
4: Okay, but let's take it up, man. Eh?
3: Well, come on, Hayseed. Get with the pump.
2: Keys are in the office.
3: Well, let's get them. And while we're in here, you might as well open the safe.
2: I don't know the combination.
3: Yeah? Oh! I said open it, you hick.
2: All right, mister, I'll open it. But you ain't getting away with this. Not by a dang sight.
3: We'll talk that over later. Just you and me, Hick. Just you and me.
6: KDX 8, all units. KDX 8, all units. Oklahoma State Police advised that about 9 p.m. of 527, gas station attendant in Ada, Oklahoma, was robbed and beaten to death with tire iron. Subjects tentatively identified as... Number one, Joe Gordon, average size, eyes blue, hair blonde, complexion fair. Number two, Tiny Gordon, 6'3", peculiar walk, pigeon-toed, same coloring as brother. Subjects now believed to be in Texas en route to Mexican border. Wanted six states and FBI for murder, bank robbery, narcotics, other charges. Use caution, these men are dangerous. KDXA Austin.
0: Tales of the Texas Rangers will continue in just a moment.
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1: There were no further signs of the Gordon brothers on the night of May 27th. But on the morning of the 28th, Captain Stinson of the Texas Rangers received a report that looked like a lead and immediately sent for Ranger Jace Pearson.
8: You send for me, Captain?
9: Yeah, Jace. I want you to get right over to the General Hospital in Palo Pinto County. Been a double shooting. Deputy Sheriff and his son.
8: Where did it happen?
9: Near Mineral Wells, but check the hospital first. Shooting took place during the night. Rancher found them in this morning.
8: Mineral Wells, that's on the road south from Ada, Oklahoma. You think it might have been the Gordon brothers?
9: It smells like them. They were headed south, according to all previous reports. I figure they're making their run for the border, and they'll kill anybody who tries to stop them.
8: Sure looks that way.
9: The deputy never saw who gunned him, Jace. If he can talk, get all the information you can. And if it looks like the Gordons, stay with it all the way. We don't want them to get across the border.
8: I understand.
9: Judging by their past movements, they steal cars and dump them for new ones at regular intervals before they get too hot. So don't pin too much on any car descriptions.
8: I won't. I'll see you later.
9: Oh, Jace.
8: Yeah?
9: You get anything hot, report it by phone. If I have anything for you, I'll have the radio dispatcher tell you to call in. The men we're after might have a short wave set.
8: Right, Captain.
9: One thing more, Jace. This department hasn't lost a man in a long time. Let's keep it that way.
8: Yeah. I wouldn't want to be the one to spoil the record. I checked my car out and headed for Palo County. I reached the hospital at 9:45 a.m. and saw the doctor in charge.
10: He'll pull through, I think, but his condition is critical. Shot 3 times through the back. One of the bullets is lodging his spine.
8: Which room's he in?
10: I'll show you.
8: Deputy's son hurt bad, too?
10: Too bad, Ranger. Dead on arrival.
8: He know it?
10: Yep, he knows. Be better if you could wait.
8: I wish I could. I can't.
10: I understand. He's in here.
8: The deputy was lying on his stomach, a dazed look on his face like he was remembering something over and over, but still couldn't believe it. I knelt on the floor beside him so he could see me while he was telling me what happened.
11: You see, my boy built himself one of them hot rod cars out of an old chassis and spare parts. You know youngsters.
8: Yeah.
11: I broke down on him last night. Fooled with it and couldn't get it to start. Called up home about midnight. Tell me and his ma why I was out so late.
8: Sure.
11: I drove out in my car to meet him where he called from, up at Salesville. We both fooled around with his car some, but wasn't fixing to go at all.
8: Here. You sip a little water through this glass straw. Better?
11: Yeah. Thank you.
8: You couldn't get the car started.
11: Yeah. So finally, I told the kid to come on home. And we'd get it taken care of today.
8: Hmm.
11: Reckon that don't matter none now.
8: What happened on the way home?
11: We passed the carpet place. Big place. He raises silkworms.
8: Here. Let me fix that pillow for you, then.
11: Thank you. Worms feed off the leaves of the mulberry trees. We was passing a grove covered with mulberries. I spot a fire. Little campfire, like deep in the grove. Almost out of sight.
8: I see.
11: Thought I better stop and have a look. The kid, he wanted to get out of the car with me. I don't know why I let him, but I had no way of knowing.
8: Oh, of course, you couldn't know.
11: We walked in. I guess they heard us coming. One of them kicked at the fire. I saw his shadow. That's all. I yelled at him to stand where they was, and they started blasting.
8: Go on.
11: I turned, pushed the kid down. Something hit me in the back and went out. When I came to, my kid was lying there. Just a couple of feet from me. 15 years old.
8: All right. Don't try to talk anymore.
11: Get him for me, Ranger. Please get him. Me and my kid.
8: I left the hospital and headed for the Carbeth ranch outside Mineral Wells. Big Jim Carbeth, the owner of the place, took me into the mulberry grove where the deputy and his boy had been gunned.
12: Well, this is the spot. Sheriff's combed it over pretty complete, though.
8: Hmm. Had their fire right over here.
12: What are you digging out of them ashes?
8: Fire wasn't burning long. Started it with a road map and an envelope. Little corner of the envelope, not quite burned. I can just make out the stamp.
12: Huh?
8: It's Mexican. Maybe our lab can make out the postmark.
12: Out of that charred hunk?
8: Yeah. If I can slide it into this fresh envelope without breaking it up too much.
12: You fellas sure can figure a lot from a little, I reckon.
8: Sometimes. When they left, they went through there toward the road.
12: How do you know that?
8: Here's the mark where the fire was kicked. Steps from it move that way.
12: It might have been the sheriff and his men.
8: Not in low heel eastern boots. See the impressions?
12: Oh.
8: One set, same as yours or mine, except for the difference in boots.
12: Huh.
8: The other set scuffs in at the toes. Man who made those is pigeon-toed.
12: You sound like you could draw a picture of them.
8: I could now. Let's see where these prints lead. They led to the road, or almost to the road. Just at the edge of the grove were tire markings where a car had been backed into the mulberries to screen it from sight.
12: Yeah, this is it, all right. Can see where it scraped the branches.
8: Did more than scrape them. And this one's been torn off. The part that got torn off isn't on the ground. Low branch, too.
12: Oh, that means something?
8: From the tire marks and the height of the branch, it means the baggage compartment of the car was open and then closed down on the end of the branch. See, it snapped off when the car moved.
12: You sound like that's worth knowing.
8: It might be worth plenty. The highway patrol turns up an abandoned car with a piece of mulberry branch caught on it. I drove back to headquarters and turned the charred envelope over to the lab. Then I went in and reported to Captain Stinson.
9: Sounds like the Gordon brothers, all right.
8: I'd bet on it. And if they're in the habit of ditching their cars, we'd better check on all the stolen and abandoned. We find the car, we'll know which way they're headed.
9: I'll send out a bulletin on it. What did Lab say about the envelope?
8: Burned pretty bad, Captain, but they think they can restore it. Take time, though.
9: Well, if they can bring out that Mexican postmark, it might tell us where the Gordons plan to cross the border.
8: That's what I was thinking. They won't go through a regular border station. It'll be an illegal crossing. And they'll probably have a hideaway arranged on the other side.
9: Yeah, probably other members of the Crawford gang.
8: I figure they'll try to make it before tomorrow morning. They'll be making their big run tonight.
9: Well, head south, Jace, toward the border. We'll relay all information to you as it comes up.
8: I'd better get charcoal out of the barn and hitch up my horse trailer.
9: That's a good idea. Wherever they try to cross, it's a cinch it won't be good territory for a car.
8: The border stations are covered, though, aren't they, in case they do try a legal crossing?
9: Now, their mugs are hanging in every customs house from Brownsville to El Paso. FBI has given them extra cover, and the Mexican police are helping, too.
8: I better get going, then. So long, Captain.
9: So long, Jace, and good luck.

0: I loaded charcoal into the horse trailer and headed south, aiming for the center of the border near Val Verde County so I could change my direction fast either way. I kept a lead foot on the gas pedal. Toward sundown, I was just outside El Dorado when the radio dispatcher came through telling me to call headquarters. I got Captain Stinson on long distance.
1: That Mulberry branch is paying off, Jace. Abandoned car with a piece of it caught in the trunk has just been found in Fort Stockton, Pecos County.
0: How long ago?
1: Less than 15 minutes, and the motor was still warm. Highway patrol is throwing up roadblocks at all points, south and west. They can't be far out of Stockton.
0: Must be planning to try a border crossing in Presidio or Booster County, then. Any report on that burned envelope?
1: Still working on it, Jace. You better head for Fort Stockton. If they do get past our block, they're within 90 miles of the border.
0: I'll do my best, Captain. So long.
2: Well, it's another baseball summer with ball fans all over the country watching their favorites and baseball champions all over the major leagues eating their Wheaties. Yup, and do they eat their Wheaties? The Philadelphia Phillies, Ashburn and Ennis. The Cleveland Indians, Lemon and Boudreaux. Stan Musial of the St. Louis Cards. George Kell of the Detroit Tigers. 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

0: started for the roadblock area in Pecos County, but I never got there. I was still 50 miles away when headquarters radioed me to contact them by phone. Had a feeling the news wasn't going to be good, and it wasn't.
1: We can forget about Pecos County, Jase. The Gordons broke through our roadblock.
0: Where?
1: Back road near Hovind. They turned a Tommy gun on the highway patrol and a sheriff's car.
0: Kill anybody?
1: Two, and two more badly wounded. The men were just found when they didn't answer a radio call. Happened 2 hours ago.
0: Then the Gordons could be at the border by now.
1: The wildest part of it, Jase. And you'll have to guess what... Just a second.
2: What is the first order?
1: Here it is, Jase. Lab report on the burned envelope.
0: Where was it mailed from?
1: Boquillas. Right across the Rio Grande from the Santiago Mountains. That country's murder.
0: Worse for them than for us. River swollen by spring rains. They'll need a boat to cross.
1: County sheriff can beat through the mountains with posses. 10 miles each side.
0: I'll get as close as I can by car and then Charcoal and I'll ride in. The posse will corner them. We'll have them.
1: You're the closest ranger unit, Jase. But those men are dangerous. You want to wait for some help?
0: No time for waiting. Now's the time for getting them. You'll hear from me.

0: In the south of Brewster County, the world comes to an end. I drove as far as I could and met one wing of the sheriff's posse where Maravillas Creek runs into the Rio Grande. Any sign of them, Sheriff?
1: Nope. Got men working in from the other side of the mountains, though.
0: I'll get my horse and ride in with you ways. Then we can split and fan out.
1: Good. Mighty fine horse, Ranger.
0: The best. Come on, Charco. Hey, which of your men knows this section best?
1: Jaime Sanchez, I reckon.
0: I'd like him to ride with me when we split.
1: Oh, he'd be proud to. Sanchez!
2: Steve! You want me for something, Sheriff?
1: Ranger wants you to ride with him.
3: That's good with me.
0: Thanks, Sanchez. You got any signal arranged with the rest of your posse?
1: 3 shots. 2 seconds between each one.
0: Good. Well, let's ride.
1: All right, men. Mount up.
0: Well, we'll follow the river, and then you can drop off in pairs and head in toward the peak. The sheriff will pair you off. If you hit ground too rough for your horses, tie them off and move through on foot.
1: All got that?
0: All right. All right, let's move. Come on.

0: We moved along the river, closing the circle and hoping that Joe and Tiny Gordon were inside of it. The country got rougher, and no horse could have taken it without the light of the moon. Posse paired off and thinned out. Finally, the sheriff and his last deputy turned off, and Sanchez and I went on alone. How far are we from Boquilla, Sanchez?
1: About 5 miles, senor, and it will be right across the Rio.
0: We better turn toward the peak, then.
1: We can't go in very far in the horses. Maybe we should leave them right here. Easier to find again.
0: You're probably right. Whoa, boy. Tie them off over here.
1: See? There are some cabins up here in the mountains, but the men we are after wouldn't know about them.
0: What kind of cabins?
1: Old hunters' cabins from long ago when there was good hunting. But most of the game is gone. Nobody lives in them anymore.
0: No, but the Gordons might know about them anyhow.
1: You said they do not know this country.
0: Yeah, they could have been told. They're meeting somebody in Mexico. Some of their gang might have come through here before. That's why they picked this spot.
1: They're in such a hurry, though, I don't think they would stop.
0: Yeah, they would if the big boy got tired.
1: The big boy?
0: Yeah, Tiny Gordon. He's pigeon-toed. Something wrong with his feet. He's big and heavy and carrying a lot of weight. He's going to slow down in this country.
1: I think you're right, Ranger Pearson. He ain't got good feet. He slowed down plenty in here.
0: And the cabins in the territory we're covering?
1: See, two of them.
0: Now, let's take a look.
1: See, the first one is right up this way to the left, about 2 miles in.

0: Doesn't seem to be anybody in there.
1: No. Well, maybe they just wait in there.
0: Soon find out. Stay clear of the doorway and keep your gun ready while I go in.
1: See, but you better have your guns ready, too.
0: Don't worry. I got them. Watch it. Nobody here. Come in. Lamp here. I'll light it.
1: Something wrong with the lamp, senor?
0: No. But I don't think I'll light it after all. Use your flashlight instead.
1: See? There.
0: Feel the glass. Lamp chimney.
1: It's warm, senor.
0: Used less than half an hour ago. Could any of the posse have reached here before us?
1: I don't see how. They all turn in further back.
0: I mean the group working in from the other side.
1: No, they came all the way from Hot Springs, further than where we start. Mm. That's where the sheriff's deputy went to get them.
0: Flash your light around a little.
1: See.
0: Wait. Wait, turned on that chair again.
1: See.
0: Look. Dust wiped off it. Somebody sitting there not long ago, that scraped spot on the floor. Sat with his legs straight out. The scraping was done by his heels.
1: See, you have a good eye.
0: I think I'll sit down there and stretch my legs. My heels reach those marks?
1: No, not quite so far. But why do you do that?
0: Because I'm 6 feet tall. The man that sat in that chair is taller. Tiny Gordon is 6'3". Come on. Look around. See which way they headed.
1: Gee. I think this way, Ranger Pearson.
0: Why? What'd you find?
1: Somebody step on this dead log, take off a piece of the bark.
0: Yeah. And prints there, too. Here, flash your light.
1: See? Here.
0: Two sets. One of them with the toes turning in. And throw the light that way.
1: See? That bush.
0: First one through here held the branch back for the other to pass. Knocked off a few berries. Crushed them on the ground.
1: It's still wet from the juice. Mm.
0: We got the direction now. Let's move. You better put that light off.
1: They're headed for the rear, all right. Shouldn't we fire the gun now, the signal for the posse?
0: No, we're too close. Gordons might hear it, too. Probably think they're safe in here. They don't know we've got a postmark. Better chance of getting them cold if they don't know.
1: See. You think they're going to fight if we catch them?
0: With murder charges in a couple of states? They got nothing to lose. They'll fight plenty. They left a trail all the way. Easy to follow even by moonlight. It got fresher as we moved along and saw more and more spots where Tiny Gordon had stopped to rest. And the pace spots where Joe Gordon had moved around restlessly waiting for him. It wasn't long before we could hear the lapping of the Rio Grande as the foothills dipped down toward it. Then we heard them, moving and talking in the reeds at the edge of the river.
2: How do you know? Hey, you know they got a letter. Expected us last night.
3: Let's try again. No, we ain't moving on a train schedule.
2: Suppose they don't come. It'll be late in a couple of hours.
3: So we'll go back to that cabin and hold up again until tomorrow night. Besides, who's going to see us here?
2: Maybe an Indian or something. How do you know who's liable to be tramping around? What are you, Daniel Boone or something?
3: Not Dryer.
2: Don't you tell me to dry up, you little punk.
3: God, Tiny.
0: We figured that right. They're expecting a pickup from the Mexican side.
1: Gee, good thing the boat did not come
2: here.
1: Shh.
2: You're
3: lucky you could carry a .45. You tried to carry a Tommy gun away, you were flopping around in there. You'd have killed yourself and me, too.
2: I might kill you someday, Joe, shooting your mouth off.
3: Go on, try it. I'll blow your brain.
2: Why, you want to put you to jaw, Joe?
3: Try it.
0: Well, they got .45s. But so have we, see? Let's move in and take them.

0: We slipped down to the edge of the reeds. I tapped Sanchez to move off about 30 yards so they'd have to come between us if they made a break away from the river. We couldn't see them in the reeds, but they couldn't see us either. Sanchez reached his position, and then I straightened up.
1: Tiny!
2: Hey,
1: Joe!
2: Who's that? Get up, Tiny!
1: I'm a Texas Ranger. There's a posse of 20 men in the hills. You're surrounded. Will you come out? That won't do you any good.
2: This way, Tiny!
1: Open up, Sanchez!
2: Don't get through here!
1: That's a posse signal, Tiny. They'll all be heading this way.
2: You won't be heading them either.
1: What's the matter, Tiny? Your gun empty?
2: Mine isn't, Chappie!
1: Hey, how'd you fellas ever kill anybody? You don't even come close.
2: Where are you, you hicks? I'll kill all of you, you stinking hicks!
3: I'm over here, signal!
2: Oh, yeah?
1: The rest of the posse will be here soon. It'll be daylight. We'll starve you out or burn you out. You're hogtied. You better give up while you can.
2: I ain't giving up. I'll take a lot of your hits with me. Come on, Joe.
1: Hey, will you? Bring them this way, son.
2: Joe! Joe! Joe! Get dirty!
1: You had your chance, Tiny.
4: You dirty...
1: All right, Sanchez.
2: You got it, senor.
0: Guess this job is almost finished.
5: Almost finished? They look like they finished good.
0: Yeah, I mean the rest of the Crawford gang are from across the river. Well, a nice surprise for them if they come over in their boat. Posse will be here soon, and we may be able to take them by surprise.
5: Easier than these two, senor. You know, I don't think they like us very much.
0: I saw what they did to a deputy sheriff and his kid. I didn't like the Gordon brothers very much either.

0: 2 hours later, other members of the Crawford gang were surprised and captured without resistance when they crossed the Rio Grande to keep their rendezvous with the Gordon brothers. They were turned over to federal authorities to stand trial for their crimes.
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0: Texas Rangers. Joel McRae will soon be seen starring in the Universal International Technicolor production, Saddle Trim. Tonight's cast included Tony Barrett, Tom McKee, Tom Holland, Jack Crucian, Byron Kane, and Jay Novello. This story was transcribed and adapted by Joel Murcott, and the program was produced and directed by Stacy Keach. This is Hal Gibney speaking.
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2: We present King Street Junior by Jim Eldridge, starring Carl Howman as Philip Sims and James Grout as Mr. Beeston, the head teacher.
3: Have they all handed them in yet?
4: Most of them, yes. Still one or two to come, I think. I haven't checked.
3: You did say by the end of school Monday.
4: Well, you know what they're like with reports. There's always one or two stragglers.
3: Yes.
4: Oh.
3: You carry on. I'll go through them.
4: King Street Junior. Oh, hello, Mr. Hendricks. No, she's not here. She doesn't work in the afternoons. Yes, you've got it in one. Another casualty of economic rationalisation. Anyway, can I help you? Yes. Well, I think she would be the best person to talk to you about that. Can it wait until the morning? Fine. And your extension again? 4729. Got it. Thank you. Goodbye.
3: County Hall.
4: Honestly, you'd think they'd know by now that Mrs. Stone's only here in the mornings.
3: Yeah.
4: I mean, they're the people who're supposed to know everything.
3: It's a big place.
4: Too big. Sack half that lot and put the money into schools, that's what I say.
3: Yeah. Right. All present and correct, except for Mrs. Patterson.
4: Surprise, surprise.
3: Yeah, to chase her up, you know.
4: I will, don't worry. Anyway, at least we're back to our full complement of teachers tomorrow. Even if it's just for the last few days.
3: Sims is definitely back tomorrow, then?
4: Yes, he phoned to say the doctor's giving him a full bill of health.
3: Both legs working?
4: Well, it's difficult to tell over the phone.
3: Yes. Still, good to have him back.
4: Yes, and how about you, Fred? How are you feeling?
3: Well, my legs are all right, I think.
4: Come on, don't dodge the question, you know what I mean.
3: Oh, yes, that.
4: There's only 4 days left, you know.
3: Counting them off, are you?
4: No, just inquiring. It's that idiot Hendricks again. King Street Junior. Oh, hello, Sarah. What? No, okay, don't panic. All right, you're not panicking. Have you phoned the hospital? Good. Well, don't worry, I'll get him off to you right away. Yes. Yeah, right. Right, bye-bye. And good luck.
3: What's up?
4: That was Long's wife. She thinks the latest addition to the family's on the way.
3: Oh, you'd better send him off.
4: Yes, I'm going to. Look, man the phone, will you, Fred?
3: Mm.
4: I'll look after his class till the bell goes.
5: Hey, look! It's Mr. Sims!
6: Oh, yeah! Hello, Mr. Sims!
7: Hello, Ranjit. Hello, Tony.
6: Are you really back here?
7: No, this is a waxwork dummy of me. I've trained to speak.
6: No, I mean, you might have come here for a visit.
7: I might have, but I haven't. I've decided you lot need knocking into shape before the holidays.
6: How's your leg, Mr. Sims?
7: Which one? They were both broken.
6: Did you have those metal pins in?
7: Look, let me go in and see Mr. Beeston first. Then, when we're all in class, I'll tell you all the gory details, okay?
8: Honestly, I can't tell you. It was brilliant. The most fantastic experience of my life.
9: But you've had children before.
8: Yes, but I wasn't actually there. I didn't see them being born.
10: Excuse me.
9: Oh, sorry.
8: In those days...

0: They used to keep the fathers out.
1: Quite right, too. Getting in the way.
0: Oh, but it's great to be part of it all. I was singing along with her.
1: Singing?
2: He was drunk, wasn't he?
0: No, no. It's this natural childbirth. Singing helps with the breathing. You have to go through these different levels until, at the end, you sing silently.
3: I say, everyone, he's here. Mr. Beeston's bringing him along the corridor.
2: Oh, isn't
0: that
2: exciting?
0: It's not as exciting as watching a baby being born.
4: And here is a bunch of layabouts you probably won't remember.
0: Oh, well, well, well. Yeah.
3: Where you belong.
5: Yeah. Oh, I don't believe it. You've embarrassed me now. Oh.
4: Embarrass you, Mr. Sims? Impossible.
5: And I hear I have to congratulate you, Mr. Long.
0: 9 pounds, 4 ounces.
1: Oh, no, not the proud father again. You carry on.
0: Ignore him. Yeah, when we saw how big it was, we thought of calling him Hercules.
5: You wouldn't do that to him, would you?
0: You wait. You might be surprised.
6: Anyway, how are your legs today, Mr. Sims?
2: Yeah, come on, get your trousers off. Show us the evidence.
4: Oh, yes. Well, perhaps I'd better leave you at this point. If I can drag you away, Mrs. Patterson.
2: Oh, must you?
4: Just a quick word before assembly.
3: Oh, oh my goodness, assembly. I'd quite forgotten in all the excitement. Do excuse me. Mr. Sims.
5: Of course.
6: Oh, I must say, it is good to have you back.
5: Well, it's good to be back. I think I told you, it's been a real bore these last few weeks. Just sitting around, waiting for the doctors to give me the okay.
6: But seriously, your legs are okay?
5: Well, I get the odd twinge, but nothing to worry about.
6: Ah, that's good.
4: Good.
5: Oh, I'll be popping back to the hospital now and again.
4: For checkups, you mean?
5: Well, for a bit of physio, but it's not just that.
4: No?
5: See, while I was in there, just after the accident, there was this chirpy little lad used to come round to the ward. Cheered us up no end. A really nice kid. You might have seen him when you came visiting.
0: Yeah, I think I did once. Never stopped grinning. Is that him?
5: Yes, yes, that's Tommy.
6: Didn't you say he had leukemia?
5: Right, oh. Yes. Poor kid, he was in for chemotherapy. They were able to let him go home a while back, and he just came in as an outpatient. But he always used to pop in and see us.
6: Oh, that's nice.
5: Anyway, when I was in for a bit of physio last week, I bumped into his parents. And he's had to go back into hospital.
6: Oh.
5: It's not good, I'm afraid.
4: Oh, that's dreadful.
5: So I said I'd go in and see him. He's a great Manchester United fan. And I've got a few football magazines and bits and pieces that I think he'll enjoy looking at.
6: Oh, I'm sure he will.
5: Well, that's the very least I can do. Give his parents a bit of a break. I mean, his mother's with him the whole time as it is.
4: Oh, poor kid.
5: But knowing him, he'll be in there fighting.
6: Oh, well, there it goes. So, tote that barge, lift that bale, Mr. Sims. You're back at work.
3: So you can manage a traffic warden for us. Oh, that's wonderful. And you've got the address, date and time? Yes, that's it. Oh, thank you. Goodbye.
4: Right. That's one more assembly under the belt.
3: Well, not far from the finishing line now.
4: A temporary respite, Mrs. Stone, that's all it is. Then the preaching starts all over again. Anyway, what developments on Fred's do?
3: Well, I've managed to get a traffic wardenogram. I thought it would be appropriate for Mr. Holliday.
4: Oh, absolutely. Male or female?
3: Oh, I don't know yet, but it isn't going to matter anyway.
4: Oh?
3: Because in spite of requests from certain members of the staff, it will not be a strippogram.
4: But they keep their clothes on, you mean?
3: Yes.
4: Well, it's probably just as well. Fred's led a very sheltered life.
3: Yeah, and his wife will be there.
4: And his wife will be there.
6: Hello. What are you doing out here? Voluntary playground duty.
7: No, just letting my dinner settle. Getting a breath of fresh air.
6: Taking it all in, more likely.
7: Yes, well, I've been here a long time, you know.
6: They don't change much, do they?
7: Kids, you mean?
6: Yes.
7: Little savages, the lot of them.
6: And you love them.
7: No, I was just thinking about the number of kids I've taught. Must be thousands and thousands. That's not counting the kids of kids.
6: It's frightening when you think of it.
7: Yes.
6: Do you want picking up on Friday night?
7: No, Meg and I booked a taxi.
6: Well, you're splashing out a bit, aren't you?
7: Well, it was either that or get a nephew to drive. And apart from being the worst driver on the roads, he's about the most boring man you could ever meet.
5: Hello, Mrs. Dixon. Hello, Tommy.
8: Hello, Mr. Sims.
5: Now, I'm sorry I didn't get here earlier, but there were a few things I had to do after school.
9: It's very kind of you to come.
8: What have you got there?
9: Tommy, don't be rude.
5: It's all right, don't worry. Here you are.
8: Oh, Brian Robson's book.
5: Well, one of them anyway.
8: Brilliant.
9: Are you going to be here for a bit, Mr. Sims?
5: Philip, please. And yes, I am. So, look, if you want to go and get yourself a cup of tea...
9: Oh, I'd be ever so grateful. And Tommy's dad should be here soon.
8: Don't fuss, Mum.
9: But what?
8: They're always fussing, Mr. Sims. They never leave me alone.
9: I won't be long, Mr. Sims.
5: Well, you take as long as you want. We're not going anywhere, are we, Tommy?
9: Long.
8: She don't half worry, you know.
5: Well, of course she does. She's your mum. I'd be doing the same if you were my son.
8: You ain't got any children, have you?
5: No.
8: Why not? Didn't you want any?
5: Well, it's not always a question of whether you want any or not. Sometimes it's just, you know, how things turn out.
8: Yeah. Still, you got time, I suppose.
5: What do you mean, I suppose?
8: Well, you don't want to leave it too long, do you?
5: Now, listen here, Claire Rayner. I didn't come here to discuss whether or not I'm going to have children. We've got a much more crucial issue to discuss.
8: Yeah?
5: Yeah. Now, we've got to talk about what chance Alex Ferguson and Man United have of doing the double next season.
10: What I'm saying is, I hope you're not going to make too big a thing of it.
11: I heard you the first time, Fred.
10: Yes, but I don't want everyone putting themselves out just for me.
11: No, they aren't, especially.
10: Oh.
11: But you have been here a fair while, you know, and you are the deputy head. This isn't just anyone retiring.
10: Yes, but you know me. I've never been one for a lot of fuss.
11: Look, would you rather we scrapped the whole thing and just went out for some fish and chips?
10: Certainly not. Well, not after all the hard work you say everyone's put into it.
11: Well, not everyone. There's only a few of us.
10: I thought you said everyone.
11: No, I didn't.
10: So, who's ducked out of it?
11: Oh, I wish we'd never started all this.
10: I bet Long did. Too busy with that new baby of his. And Sims hasn't been here. And there's no music involved, so Mrs. Rudd wouldn't be interested.
11: Listen, Fred, whether you want this evening or not, you're going to have it, and you're going to enjoy it. Right?
10: Huh.
11: Anyway, it's Wednesday now, and the do's on Friday. It's too late to cancel it.
10: I wasn't suggesting that. I was only saying I don't want to make too big a thing of it.
11: Okay. I'll scrub the band of the Coldstream Guards, Princess Diana, and the Ukrainian folk dancers. We'll just make it a low-key affair. Does that suit you?
10: Low-key will be fine.
11: Well, that's how it'll be, then. Happy now?
10: Of course.
11: Good.
10: You were joking about Princess Diana, weren't you?
3: Yes. Well, it does rather put us in a spot. Is there any possibility you could find a replacement for him? Oh, I'd be very grateful if you would. But I'll need to know quite soon. Yes, I'm here all morning until lunchtime. Oh, thank you. Goodbye. Please, please find me someone.
8: Mr. Sims, sir.
5: Good morning, Ranjit.
8: You know Miss Lewis is going to be the new deputy head next year?
5: Yes.
8: Why didn't you go for it? You'd have been good and you'd have got a lot more money.
5: There's more to this life than more money, Ranjit.
8: No, there ain't. If you've got money, you can have anything you want.
5: Ah, that's not true. It can't buy you happiness.
8: I reckon it can, Mr. Sims.
5: Well, I'm not so sure, Angie.
8: When you look at people who are out of work, or got nowhere to live, or nothing to eat, that sort of thing, if they'd had some money, they'd be happy, wouldn't they?
5: Well, yes, I suppose so.
8: Well, there you are, then. Hey, Andrew, wait for me. See you, Mr. Sims.
12: Oh, do look where you're going, child.
13: Sorry, miss.
12: Really, some of these children so thoughtless.
5: Yes.
12: You look a trifle pensive, Mr. Sims. You are feeling all right, aren't you?
5: Oh, yes, yes, yes, I'm fine. It's just my ego.
12: Your ego?
5: Yes. I think I've just been defeated in a philosophical argument by one of the allegedly less intelligent kids in my class.
3: Where have you been?
11: What sort of welcome's that?
3: I haven't seen you since I got in this morning.
11: Well, I've been very busy. Assembly, checking the stockroom, trying to keep Fred happy.
3: Why?
11: Well, after you'd gone yesterday, he came in here muttering about not making too big a thing of tomorrow evening.
3: Well, he doesn't know what's arranged, does he?
11: No, of course not. I just told him there'd be nothing spectacular.
3: Well, I can understand him in a way. He's quite a shy man.
11: What?
3: Well, he is, underneath it all.
11: That's absolute twaddle, Mrs. Stone. And I'll tell you what... Fred Holliday will be the first to complain if he doesn't get a proper send-off.
3: Yes, you're probably right.
11: Anyway, I told him it's all organised now, so he'd better be there.
3: Well, it'll be rather an anticlimax if he isn't.
11: But it is all arranged, isn't it? The cake, presentation, the singing traffic warden.
3: Ah. That's what I wanted to see you about.
13: Why?
3: We've got a problem. The agency phoned earlier this morning.
13: And?
3: No singing traffic warden.
13: Oh, but it was all fixed.
3: I know, but the man who was booked for us was doing a vicar yesterday and he twisted his ankle tap dancing.
13: Doing a vicar?
3: Well, apparently he plays vicars and traffic wardens. Anyway, he's out.
13: Well, that's not a problem. They must have someone else who can do it.
3: Well, they tried to get a replacement, but no luck. It's such short notice.
13: But there must be someone, surely.
3: It seems not. They've only got a stripper.
13: Well, then get her to do it.
3: Mr. Beeston!
13: Well, with her clothes on, I assume they don't automatically fall off when she walks into a room.
3: That's not the point. Anyway, they didn't think she'd be suitable. She can't sing.
13: Well, what does she do?
3: She strips.
13: Oh, is that all?
3: I imagine her audience doesn't expect anything else.
13: They do seem to be in a spot.
3: Well, I thought it might be worth phoning round the other agencies to see if they could help us out.
13: That's a good idea.
3: Though, again, it could be a problem at such short notice.
13: Oh, dear. I wonder if Princess Diana's doing anything tomorrow night.
14: Oh, boy. Just one more day to go and bingo.
5: Mr. Holliday's due, you mean?
14: No, the plane to Paradise, Saturday morning.
5: They forecast fog Saturday. You'll probably spend all day at the airport.
14: Oh, don't be such a wet blanket. Anyone for coffee? I'm having a cup before I go home.
15: Oh, no, not for me, thanks.
5: Nor me. I promise I'll go to the hospital after school. I don't want to be late.
14: Oh, you'll probably bump into Mr. Long. I saw him dashing off to see the new baby.
5: Oh, right, yeah.
15: How's Tommy getting on?
5: Well, he seemed all right when I saw him on Tuesday.
15: Oh, so he's improving.
5: Well, no, not really, no.
15: Oh.
5: His mother told me that's how it is with him, you see. You know, he's up one day, down the next.
15: Oh, it must be awful for his parents. Just watching him, not able to do anything.
5: I know. Anyway, I'll be off now. Look, I'll see you all in the morning.
15: Right, bye.
5: Oh, sorry, Mrs. Rudd.
12: Careful, Mr. Sims. We don't want you having another accident.
5: No, thanks.
15: Well, I don't think you should have said that to him.
14: You don't need reminding.
12: I was merely expressing my concern, Mrs. Patterson.
14: Yes, all right.
12: Now, have you heard the dreadful story about the traffic warden?
15: No.
14: It's a joke, is it?
12: On the contrary. In fact, from what I hear, it seems likely that we may well be without the services of the singing traffic warden tomorrow evening.
5: Excuse me, nurse.
16: Yes, Mr. Love.
5: Has the doctor said anything about when they can come home?
16: I think she mentioned tomorrow.
5: Are you sure?
16: I can check for you.
5: Oh, if you wouldn't mind.
16: Of course not. If you don't mind waiting, it might take a few minutes.
5: That's all right.
16: I'll be as quick as I can.
5: Thanks a lot. Tomorrow, that'd be great. Hey. Philip! Philip! What? Over here. Oh! Hello.
17: I've just been in to see the latest heir to the Long family debts.
5: Oh, yeah?
17: In fact, I think we'll call him Mortgage. We're definitely going to need an extra one to support him.
5: Hey, are you all right? No, not really, no.
17: What's happened? Oh, it's not the kid you've been visiting.
5: Yes.
17: Bad, is it?
5: He died this afternoon.
17: Oh, God, I'm sorry.
5: Yes. I bought this stuff in for him, you know. Thought he'd like it.
17: What is it?
5: Well, a few things I dug out. Old footballers' autographs, things like that. I just thought he might like them, you know.
17: Aye. Poor lad.
5: Yeah. Still, there's no point hanging around. I better be off.
17: You will be all right?
5: Yes.
17: You sure?
5: Of course, yes. Well, I'll see you tomorrow then.
17: Yes. I'll see you.
12: Good morning, Mr. Beeston.
13: Oh, hello, Mrs. Rudd.
12: You'll be pleased to hear that we shall not be disappointed tonight.
13: Won't we?
12: No! Thanks to a volunteer from the church choir, I am providing a singing traffic warden for Mr. Holliday.
13: Oh, no, but I've already organised one.
12: When was this?
13: Yesterday afternoon, when I got home from school. I managed to find one outside our area who said she'd travel here tonight.
12: A she?
13: Well, female traffic wardens do exist, Mrs. Rudd.
12: Well, I think you might have let me know.
13: Oh, why should I? I didn't know you were going to be looking for one. I didn't even know you knew we had a shortage. I suppose I should have.
12: And what is that supposed to mean.
18: Oh, sorry I'm late.
13: That's all right.
12: Good morning, Mrs. Stone.
18: But it's good news.
13: Oh?
18: I've got us the singing traffic warden for tonight.
12: What?
18: Yes. I persuaded my cousin Ivor to do it. He's got a lovely voice.
13: Oh, I don't believe this.
18: Well, I thought you'd be pleased.
12: We already have two singing traffic wardens, Mrs. Stone.
18: What?
12: I've booked one and there's some female that Mr. Beeston has dredged up.
13: What do you mean, dredged up?
18: Well, I told you I was going to look for one.
13: Well, it never occurred to me you'd find one.
18: Well, I would have phoned you if I hadn't.
19: Hello? Am I interrupting something?
13: Only a rerun of World War II.
12: And it's all your fault.
19: Well, anyway, I've got something that'll probably cheer you all up.
13: Oh, please, Mrs. Patterson, don't say it.
19: What?
13: You haven't by any chance got hold of a singing traffic warden, have you?
19: Well, there's nothing definite. It's only a half promise.
13: Cancel it, Mrs. Patterson, whoever it is. Good heavens, the place will be overrun with them.
20: Can anyone join in?
13: Hello, Fred.
20: What's going on, then?
13: Nothing. It's, just, well, we're all feeling a bit sad, you know. Your last day and all that.
20: Oh, really? Oh, well, I'm touched. Yes, I'm very touched.
13: Did you want to see me about anything?
20: No, just happened to be passing, heard voices, wonder what was going on.
13: Ah.
20: Anyway, see you in assembly.
13: Yes.
12: Do you think he heard?
13: No, I don't think so.
18: But it was close.
13: Yes, a bit too close.
18: It was nice, though. He was touched.
13: Well, that goes for nearly everyone in this school. Though, come to think of it, raving mad is probably nearer the mark.

0: That was very good. Now sit down, quickly as you can. And quietly. Well, this is it. The last day of another school year. And it's time to say goodbye. Of course, for most of us, it will only be goodbye for a few weeks, until the summer holidays are over. And then we'll be back for another year at King Street. But for others, this is a proper goodbye. It's goodbye and good luck to you children in the fourth year, because you will be going on to high school next year. And it's also goodbye to one very special member of the staff, Mr. Holliday, our deputy head. Now, Mr. Holliday and I first came to King Street Junior more years ago than I care to remember. Certainly long before any of you were born.
1: Frankly, Mrs. Holliday, I can't help wondering what he's going to do with himself all day.
2: Well, we have made a few plans, you know.
3: Yes, and I'll bet travel's in there somewhere.
2: Oh, naturally, we both enjoy it.
1: But I was thinking rather of how he would occupy himself at home.
3: He's not a great handyman, is he?
2: Nobody could accuse Fred of that. No, he's on one or two local committees, of course.
3: And there's the Safe Driving campaign.
2: Oh, that's right, he's very involved with that.
1: But they won't take up all his time, will they?
3: You're dead keen to keep him at it, aren't you?
1: No, but it would be a tragedy if someone with all Mr. Holliday's experience just put his feet up and whiled the hours away.
2: Well, he's quite good at that too, you know.
3: No, I reckon give him a good road map and he'll play with it for hours.
1: Oh, really, Mr. Brown?
3: I'm not kidding. I mean, it's true.
1: Mr. Holliday.
4: Oh, I don't know. But with one thing and another, I haven't had a chance to say how sorry I was to hear about Tommy.
5: Yes, poor kid. I still haven't quite got over it.
4: I'm not surprised.
5: I went to see his parents last night to offer my sympathies, you know.
4: Oh, they'd appreciate that.
5: I'm never sure. It's just one more reminder for them, isn't it?
4: Yes, but you're letting them know they're not alone. You understand how they're feeling.
5: That's not the same, though. Well, it can't be. They're his parents. They've lost their son.
4: Well, they still need to know people care. I mean, it helps them to carry on.
5: I suppose you're right.
6: Now, can I tempt you to another drop of this highly potent punch?
4: I thought you were on tomato juice.
6: I will be later.
4: Well, remember, you're catching a plane to Tenerife first thing.
5: With this concoction, you could practically fly yourself. What's Mrs. Perkis put in it? It smells like aviation spirit.
6: Oh, I see, monsieur is a connoisseur. Oh. Listen, you're not drinking that stuff, are you?
4: Uh-huh. Not for much longer.
1: Oh, Mr. Sims, I just wanted to ask you.
5: Yes?
1: You did sign the card, didn't you?
5: Yes, there was just about enough room for my name, yes. After all the poems, essays that everyone else had written.
6: Amazing what a literate lot we can be when we try.
5: By the way, how did you sort out the problem of the four singing traffic lights?
6: Three. They made me cancel mine.
5: Oh, shame.
6: Oh, it's all right. He wasn't definite.
1: Well, we persuaded them to do it as a trio.
4: A trio of traffic wardens. I like it.
0: All right, everybody.
5: As you are.
0: Thank you. Will someone switch off the record player, please?
5: Yes, sir.
0: Thank you. Right, everybody, if I can have your attention. This evening, we're all gathered here to honour a man who I consider to be one of the great teachers of our time.
7: Yeah. Yeah. Absolutely.
0: However, that's enough about me. As you know, we are celebrating the retirement of Mr. Fred Holliday after 41 years in the profession. And to make the various presentations, I would like to call on two of our highly respected colleagues. Wait a minute, I didn't write that bit. So, Mr. Long and Mrs. Rudd, will you do the honours, please?
8: Thank you.
3: Thank you, Mr. Beeson. Well, Fred, my part in this festive occasion is to present you with this large and expensive card, with the thoughts of all of us duly inscribed.
8: Oh, thank you, Mr. Long.
3: They chose me for this role, Fred, because I'm now seen yet again as a kind of father figure.
6: You don't let us forget it, do you?
8: Get on with it.
3: Yes, well, by obvious popular request, I'll now hand over to my co-presenter, Mrs. Rudd.
1: Thank you, Mr. Long, and Thank you, colleagues. I shall also keep my speech short and sweet.
0: Impossible.
1: As I shall ignore rude remarks from certain quarters. Mr. Holliday.
8: Mrs. Rump.
1: On behalf of all the staff, I would like you to accept this rather splendid clock as a reminder of all the happy hours that you have spent as teacher, colleague, and, if I may say, friend, here at King Street Junior.
8: That's magnificent. What do you think, Meg?
2: Pride of place on the mantelpiece.
8: Absolutely. Must have cost a fortune.
5: Oh, good old Fred, you'll be down the valuers tomorrow.
8: Look, I don't know what to say. I really don't.
2: Come on, Fred, speak. Yes,
0: come on, Fred. Come on, Fred.
8: All right, I'm not going to say much.
2: Make the change.
8: Now, I'm thinking about your early morning plane. But first... thank you for this and for the card, and I better say it now in case I can't later. No one could have wished for a better set of colleagues than you lot.
5: No, it doesn't.
8: If I can be serious for a moment.
2: Come on, Fresh.
8: I was just thinking about my job, really, back over the last 40 years, how it's changed. I mean, when I started, a teacher was someone people used to look up to. Well, at least have some respect for, but it's not the same nowadays. Yeah. As I said, things change. We certainly have done in our profession, sometimes for the good, not always. Still, that's changed for you. I mean, we take a lot more stick now than we used to. Again, perhaps we deserve it sometimes, but we've had a lot to put up with these last few years. I don't have to tell you, teaching's not an easy job. Never will be, kids being kids. I remember when I was a teenager, I always fancied being a teacher, and I became one. In fact, Meg and I were talking the other day, and I was saying, if I had my time all over again, I wouldn't change anything. I'd still choose her and teaching.
2: Oh, well done.
8: Right, well, anyway, that is all I want to say. Huh?
2: Well,
8: oh, thank you very much. Thank you very much.
0: Excuse me. Sorry to interrupt the party. Is there a Mr. Frederick Holliday in here?
8: Yeah, that's me. I'm Mr. Holliday.
0: Are you the owner of a Ford Sierra? Vehicle number F41HRO.
8: Yes, that's my car.
0: Just a minute, sir. Okay, I've found him. This is the man we're looking for.
8: Hey, what's going on here?
1: I think you've been caught out at last, Mr. Holliday.
8: Traffic wardens in here. Is this some sort of a joke or what?
0: No, Fred, this is absolutely from the heart. Okay, ladies and gentlemen, let him have it.

0: You have been listening to King Street Junior by Jim Eldridge, and starring Carl Howman as Philip Sims and James Grout as Mr. Beeston, the head teacher. Tom Watson featured as Mr. Holliday, the deputy head, Margaret John as Mrs. Stone, school secretary, Vivian Martin as Mrs. Rudd, Paul Copley as Mr. Long, Deirdre Costello as Mrs. Patterson, and Marlene Sidaway as Miss Lewis. Meg Holliday was played by Eva Stewart, Mrs. Dixon and the nurse by Kate Binchy, the singing traffic warden by Jonathan Adams, Ranjit by John Pickard, Tommy by Rocky Samurai, and Tony by Nick McAllister. The producer was John Fawcett Wilson.
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3: The Texaco Star Theater. The more than 45,000 Texaco dealers from coast to coast welcome you to an hour of mirth and melody with Fred Allen, Kenny Baker, Portland Hoffa, the Martins, and Al Goodman's orchestra. It's Texaco time.

0: And now, ladies and gentlemen, we bring you that master magician who, with a few magic waves of his tongue, changes an ordinary Wednesday evening into a night of mirth and merriment. Well. Yes, begotta, here he is, Fred Allen in person.
1: Thank you, and good evening, ladies and gentlemen. And thank you, Jimmy, for that flattering, for a change, introduction.
0: Well, don't mention it, Fred.
1: I won't, Jimmy. I promise you. Give me my word, I won't mention it. Say, by the way, what was that irrelevant word, that word that crept in, that begorra you had in the announcement on the...
0: Oh, I just threw in a little Irish dialect. I'm trying to get ahead.
1: Oh, and you feel this begorra will advance you artistically?
0: Why, certainly. Why not? Last week, all Kenny Baker did was say, Señor. He called it a Spanish dialect, and Prado, he was acting in the sketch.
1: Yes, Kenny was in the sketch. Of course, any acting he did was purely coincidental.
0: Well, Kenny made an extra $5, and look at me.
1: What about you?
0: Since I started working for you, I've lost 10 pounds.
1: Well, if you try walking up to the microphone when the commercials come up, instead of racing Larry Elliott over here to get to the mic, you would still be buxom and rosy. What a pair of announcers you guys are. You both sleep through the whole show with happy smiles on your faces, each dreaming the other guy has got laryngitis. Now, pick up your begorra and go away. I have never...
2: Say, Mr. Allen! Mr. Allen!
1: Yes, Kenny, what's the trouble? Why, what's all the excitement?
2: Well, do you see what I see?
1: Do I see what?
2: Look in front of the orchestra at Mr. Goodman.
1: What's wrong with Goodman?
2: Mr. Goodman isn't Mr. Goodman. He's a phony.
1: Now, don't be silly, Kenny. It must be Goodman. No one would stoop so low as to impersonate Goodman. Say, Mr. Goodman.
3: Somebody is calling Guy Goodman.
2: See what I tell you, F.A.?
1: Well, I'll be... Who are you, mister?
3: The name is Fosdick Feinschreiber.
1: Fosdick Feinschreiber?
3: But tonight, for one night only, I am I. Goodman. By special request, I am making like an imposter.
1: Well, where is Mr. Goodman?
3: Tonight, for one night only, I. Goodman is not disposed. I. Feinschreiber am for Goodman filling in.
1: Why, it's uncanny. Do you know that you talk just like Goodman?
3: Why not? In night school, who is Goodman's English teacher?
1: You?
3: Who else? Yours truly, Fosdick Feinschreiber.
1: Well, I tell you, we're a little stuck tonight. Now, do you think you can handle Mr. Goodman's dialogue?
3: If I can lift it, I can handle it.
1: Fine. Now, what about the music? Can you lead the band?
3: Don't worry. This Goodman is explaining.
1: You know how to start the orchestra, of course.
3: To Feinschreiber, this is nothing. Goodman is giving me this little stick with full instructions.
1: Oh, you,
3: Feinschreiber is slapping the stick on the stand. 1, 2.
1: All right. I'll try you out. I'll give you the cue.
3: Feinschreiber is on top toe.
1: And with our emergency conductor, Fosdick Feinschreiber, poised, we turn to the latest news of the week.
3: Feinschreiber is making. 1, 2.
1: The Texaco News presents its highlights from the world of news. New York City, New York. Mayor Fiorello H. LaGuardia, reviving his anti-noise campaign, directs police department to rigidly enforce traffic regulation prohibiting excessive sounding of automobile horns within New York City limits. Texaco News interviews the man in the street to get his reaction to ban on automobile horn blowing. First, a traffic policeman who explains the automobile horn ruling is Officer Pierce Drumgool. What is the general idea of the law, Officer Drumgool?
4: Well, the mayor is trying to denoise the city.
1: Oh, I see. Is there a law against blowing automobile horns?
4: Section 48 of the police traffic regulations.
1: Section 48 says what?
4: A driver shall not sound the horn of his vehicle except to warn an animal or a person in danger.
1: Oh, in other words, if I'm driving along and I see a man in the street...
4: You can blow your horn once.
1: And if I'm going along and I see a dog in the street...
4: You can blow your horn once.
1: Well, suppose I'm driving along and I see a man with a dog. Now, do I blow my horn twice?
4: Is the dog walking?
1: No. No, the man is carrying the dog.
4: You can blow your horn once.
1: Well, But a man and a...
4: Only the man is walking. You blow your horn once.
1: Oh, I see. Well, do you think New York has cut down on the noise any?
4: It certainly has. It's so quiet down by the Fulton Fish Market, you can hear a fin drop.
1: You don't say.
4: The mayor's given Long Island 10 days to get rid of that sound.
1: Well, tell me, Officer Drumgool, why is the mayor trying to get New York so quiet?
4: Well, confidentially, the mayor is expecting word from Washington any day.
1: Oh.
4: If there's too much noise, he's afraid he won't hear it.
1: That explains practically nothing. And thank you, Officer Pierce Drumgool. A motorist who resents the anti-automobile horn ruling is Lawrence Bumble. You are against this horn edict, Lorenz.
5: In the final analysis, who is it that pays? It's the motorist.
1: Well, how do you mean?
5: Well, a guy buys a car. The car's got to have a license. He pays.
1: Well?
5: Then the guy's got to have a license. He pays.
1: Well,
5: then he's got to take out insurance. He pays again.
1: I know.
5: If he drives too fast, it's a ticket. He pays.
1: Yeah.
5: If he goes too slow, he's congested traffic. It's another ticket. He pays.
1: Yes,
5: if he's standing still, it's a parking lot. He pays. Today, he can't even blow his horn. He pays.
1: Well, you feel that...
5: It's like I say. In a final analysis, who is it that pays? It's the motorist.
1: Well, do you drive a car, Lorenz?
5: No.
1: You don't?
5: Not no more, I don't.
1: Ah, you have given up motoring?
5: Thanks to my willpower and a certain loan company, today I am a pedestrian.
1: Congratulations on being on your feet again, and thank you, Lorenz Bumble. A young lady who has reacted to all recent New York City legislation is Miss Bianca Grissel. You are interested in the anti-noise campaign, Bianca?
6: Only as a source of inspiration.
1: Oh, I see. Well, what is your work?
6: I am poetess laureatess to the mayor, personally.
1: You write poetry?
6: I write only poems about Mayor LaGuardia.
1: You do? Well, how do you get your ideas?
6: I simply buy the morning paper, see what the mayor is up to, sit down and write a poem about it.
1: Oh, unique. Well, when did you start your municipal rhyming, Bianca?
6: I wrote my first poem the day the mayor was elected.
1: You don't say. What was your poem called?
6: Greeting to City Hall, or Pardon the Intrusion, I'm the Candidate from Fusion.
1: And you've been writing about the mayor ever since?
6: A poem a day. I've composed over 2,500 Mayor LaGuardia poems.
1: Well, what are some of the titles?
6: I Laid a Cornerstone I Know Not Where.
1: Yeah.
6: A red hot rivet flew from his hand.
1: Very good.
6: My sandhog helmet is a size too big.
1: Oh, excellent. But tell me, Bianca, what have you done about the mayor's anti-noise campaign?
6: As usual, I have written a poem.
1: And how does your poem go?
6: Hark to the hushing, from the Battery to Flushing. Silent and still is Manhattan. Girls and boys have stopped making noise. Jitterbugs have muted their scatten. Ashmen, pianissimo, empty their cans. You can't hear the purr of a kitty. No auto horn honks from downtown to the Bronx. All is calm and tranquil in our city. So hark to the hushing, from the Battery to Flushing. We hope the mayor is joking. For minus its sin, its hubbub and din, you can't tell New York from Hoboken.
1: Bianca Grissel. Starting this week, the police department is going to test the sound volume of all horns used on taxicabs and city buses. When decibel limitations are officially imposed, instead of the raucous horns we have been hearing, like this, we will probably have automobiles chasing us off the streets with horns like this. And now, ladies and gentlemen, Kenny Baker with Maestro Feinschreiber at the podium sings for us Frenesi.

0: Denny.
1: Quiet, Fosdick. Not so loud, brother. Quiet.
0: Well, who's making that noise? I was just complimenting Fosdick and Mr. Baker on their song. Oh, it's you down in the first row there.
1: Quiet, please. I gotta concentrate.
0: Concentrate on what?
1: On my car standing out in the street getting colder every minute. And if I don't keep my routine for starting it running through my mind, I'll never get the crate going.
0: Oh, you mean you have memorized the method of starting your car?
1: Yeah, it goes like this. Let me concentrate now. Yeah. 1, 2, 3, put in the key. 4, 5, 6, turn till it clicks. Yeah. 7, 8, 9, the engine prime. Eeny, meeny, miny, mo, press the starter, hope she'll go. Ibbity, bibbity, sibbity, sab. Give it up and take a cab.
0: Well, say, if your routine always comes out that bad, maybe you ought to stop concentrating altogether, mister. So what do you think about it, Larry Elliott?
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0: Maestro Feinschreiber's a little busy. He didn't want to turn around and take a bow. You know, some of those orchestra leaders' suits have no fronts on them. You'd think they're bashful, but it's really... But Maestro Feinschreiber and his Ragamuffins of Rhythm have just played Song of India. And now they... Oh, hello, Portland.
1: Hello.
0: Well. Look, I'm sort of... my rubber heels have started again. Look now, Portland, I'm sorry. Doesn't take Kenny long to get it, does it? Look, I'm sort of busy now, Portland. If you could...
1: Well, I brought these for you.
0: Yeah? Why?
1: These pamphlets. They're from the motorboat show.
0: Ah, yes, the motorboat show. The annual regatta with the water siphoned off.
1: Mama and I thought it was wonderful.
0: Oh, well, you should have been there last Friday night when the mayor officially opened the show and threw out the first stowaway. That was the night.
1: Oh, it was exciting today. A man ran out of one exhibit and said a boat was missing.
0: Really? Some shiplifter, I suppose, was in there.
1: Well, I don't know. They sent for the police.
0: Well, good. If I see a guy walking around with a hot cat boat, I'll call them up.
1: Yes, I'm keeping my eye open, too.
0: Well, tell me, what kind of boats did you see at the show?
1: Oh, all kinds. Yachts, sailboats, canoes, and those boats with a name like Drinking Soup.
0: What boat sounds like Drinking Soup?
1: Slurps.
0: Oh, you mean sloops. Sloops, not slurps.
1: Well, doesn't sloop sound like drinking soup?
0: Oh, no, not to me. Sloop sounds more like a plunger letting go. What other boats did you see?
1: Those southern sailboats.
0: Southern?
1: Those yawls.
0: Yawls, you mean? Southern sailboats, yawls.
1: Well, that's what I said.
0: Really? Your ears are doing your mouth a dirty trick. But tell me, how long did you stay at the motorboat show?
1: Well, not long. Mama got seasick and we had to come out.
0: Your mother got seasick at the motorboat show?
1: Oh, yes. Mama used to get sick every time the showboat came on the radio.
0: She doesn't like the sea, hey?
1: Mama can't look at two good humor men together.
0: Why not?
1: The white caps make her seasick.
0: The white caps on the good humor men. Well, why is your mother so afraid of the sea?
1: When Mama was a little girl, she lived on a houseboat.
0: And something happened?
1: Yes. One day, Mama's father forgot he was on the houseboat, and he went down cellar.
0: And he couldn't swim?
1: If he could, he didn't.
0: Well, no wonder your mother... It wouldn't be worthwhile to fish him out just for that line, would it? Well, no wonder your mother is water shy. But enough about the mater with the water for the pater. Who is our guest tonight?
1: Do you remember the young man who started the dog walking service?
0: I certainly do.
1: Well, he has a new dog service now.
0: What sort of a service?
1: You'll have to ask him. Mr. Allen, meet Mr. Nelson Ellisquew.
0: Well, good evening, Mr. Ellisquew.
2: Oh, good evening, Fred.
0: It's certainly nice to see you again. Do you remember when we last broke English here at our microphone?
2: Oh, yes, Fred. I was on your program about 3 years ago.
0: Well, time has indeed been kind to you, Mr. Ellisquew. You look a bit more mature, and I might add, exceptionally well.
2: Oh, thank you.
0: Do you note any change in me? How do you think I am holding up, Mr. Ellisquew?
2: Come,
0: man, let's face it. Does my head look like something you'd expect to see peeking out of an oxygen tank?
2: Well, your eyes do look a little baggy.
0: Well, it's nothing, really. My eyes are just putting on a little weight, that's all. But enough about little old bubble optic me. I'm anxious to hear about this new dog service of yours. Now, first, what is the name of your organization again?
2: The Canine Country Club.
0: The Canine Country Club. That's a swanky name, all right. And what was the original purpose of your enterprise?
2: At first, it started out merely as a dog walking business. But now we're equipped to offer a complete service for dogs.
0: What are some of the things you do for man's best friend?
2: 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We also bathe your dog or give it a shampoo and pedicure.
0: What you are really running is a combination Towns Union League Club and Beauty Parlor, isn't it? How many clients are you catering to at the moment?
2: We have about 50 or 60 regulars.
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2: 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We'll take care of any dog.
0: You don't solicit the two-legged variety of household pet, do you?
2: How do you mean?
0: Well, I thought occasionally a Park Avenue family might, hire you to take their playboy son out for an airing. Some of those cafe lizards ought to be walked around in the fresh air occasionally.
2: I'm afraid we don't go in for that.
0: Well, it might prove a lucrative sideline for you. I heard of one playboy who hadn't seen daylight for 10 years. And finally, one day last week, he had to get up early in the afternoon to see his draft board. Well, sir, he stepped out into the street and saw that big yellow thing blazing up in the sky and the light all around. He shook his head and said, "What won't those Democrats think of next?" I digress, Mr. Eliskew. What is this new dog innovation of yours you have installed?
2: It's our latest and most popular service, Fred. We call it Doggy Dinners.
0: Doggy Dinners? You have opened a collie cafeteria? A spaniel snack bar?
2: No, we prepare meals to order for your dog and deliver them freshly cooked to your door.
0: Canine cuisine a la carte, eh? Well, say that, some service. Do all of the animals get exactly the same meal every day?
2: No. Each animal gets a diet specially prescribed for him.
0: Oh, you mean Oscar of the Waldorf stops in and checks on the gastronomic idiosyncrasies of each pooch?
2: No. Our doctor prescribes the kind of food your dog should have.
0: I see.
2: We start feeding him according to the doctor's orders. Every 2 weeks we weigh him to make sure he isn't getting too heavy or losing weight.
0: Is the doggy dinner the same every day in the week?
2: No. It's a healthy meat and vegetable mixture that's varied regularly. One day we serve lamb, the next day beef, the next day fish, and so forth.
0: You never prepare a doggy dinner Chinese style, do you? You know, kennel ration chow mein, or seat of trousers fuyang?
2: No, Fred. Our meals are always cooked the same way, except that on Thursdays, when the dogs get garlic in their food.
0: Oh, I'll bet many a curbstone romance is broken up on Thursday. Well, this has been a mighty enlightening interview, Mr. Eliskew. And your doggy dinners are without doubt the most unique caloric service in the country today.
2: Thank you, Fred. They seem to be very popular with dog owners here.
0: Have you ever thought of catering for other household pets? You know, putting up meals called fishy feeds, or pussy potluck, tiger tiffin for Frank Buck, or mousy mess for Disney?
2: No, Fred. We just concentrate on our dog customers.
0: Well, you might go a step farther and branch out in the dog game.
2: How do you mean, Fred?
0: Why, you ought to start a flea service. You could put up a little meal called Flea Feast.
2: Why, I'm afraid it would be rather difficult to build up a flea business, Fred.
0: Why, it's very simple, Mr. Eliskew. All you have to do is start from scratch.
2: Oh, good night, Fred.
0: Good night, and thanks, Mr. Nelson. Oh. Now, ladies and gentlemen, the Martins rush over from the Roxy, all made up, where they are, that's a nice coat you have on there, Hugh.
3: Thank you.
0: That coat? You know, yeah, you see. See, a coat will get a hand. You wouldn't give a coat a sleeve, but you would give a coat a hand. Well, these fancy coats, you know, you don't get moths in a coat like that. Butterflies are better, is their worst. But the Martins sing for us before rushing back to the Roxy out of breath. They sing Skip to My Lou.

0: give my regards to the doorman at the Roxy, kid.
1: Ahoy there, me hearty. First mate Baker reporting, Captain Allen. Shall I reef the scuppers and furl the binnacle now, sir?
0: Why, Kenny, where did you pick up that nautical jargon? You sound as salty as a pretzel.
1: Oh, those are just some words I learned at the motorboat show.
0: Oh, were you down at the motorboat show, too?
1: Yeah. Boy, did I have fun climbing over those boats, weighing the anchor, boxing the compass, climbing into the cow's nest.
0: Well, not cow's nest, Kenny. Crow's nest. They don't have cows on boats.
1: This was a Jersey boat.
0: Well, the motorboat show... The motorboat show certainly made an old salt out of you in a hurry. But I guess that show's enough to make a sailor out of any landlubber. Do you agree, Jimmy?
2: Yes, Fred. Even landlubbers enjoy the sight of a beautiful boat. And there are literally hundreds of them, all of them new and the most advanced models, too, under one roof at the New York Motorboat Show at the Grand Central Palace this week. And here's more news from the waterfront. 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
1: WABC, New York.

0: that was so sweet, played by Fosdick Feinschreiber and his Feinschreiberolians. And now, ladies and gentlemen...
1: Mr. Allen!
0: Oh, now look, Portland, you can't keep interrupting by just sneaking around here saying Mr. Allen. Now, if you're coming on the stage and radio, it has to sound important.
1: How do you mean?
0: Why, before you make an entrance there, well, there should be a fanfare or a door knock or something. You know, this program isn't out in the street like Vox Pop. We pay rent here. We can use the doors and windows and everything. Now, what is it you want?
1: I want to come in.
0: Well, go out and come in properly. Knock on the door like everybody else does in radio.
1: But I have something important to tell you.
0: It will sound more important after a good brisk door knock. Now, you just go out and try.
1: All right.
0: I'll begin again. And now, ladies and gentlemen, come in.
2: Mr. Allen?
0: Where did you come from?
2: From behind that door.
0: What happened to Portland?
2: I'll let her in as soon as I'm finished.
0: Well, who are you, Tubby?
2: I am...

0: The sound man.
1: And what is it you want?
0: For 15 years, I've been knocking on that door and opening that door only to have somebody else come in. Do I ever come in? No. Knock, knock, knock. Open door. Somebody else comes in. Knock, knock, knock. Open door. Somebody else comes in.
1: So?
0: For 15 years, I've been on the outside looking in. For 15 years, I wanted to see what it looked like on the other side of my door. For 15 years, I've wanted to knock, knock, knock, open the door and come in myself.
1: And?
0: Tonight, I couldn't stand it any longer. Tonight, I did it. I did it, and I'm glad, glad, glad.
1: Everything that is going to happen happens to me. On this program, a wolf at the door would be an improvement. Now, let me see. Where's Portland? Well, it's about time. Enough already. Come in.
0: I did it again. Again, and I'm glad. Glad.
1: That guy's crazy enough to be head of an advertising agency. Now, Portland, come out here and keep away from that door. Portland!
2: Here I am, Mr. Allen.
1: And I'm glad, glad, glad you're in! Now, what? What was it that... What was it that was so important that we had to get Orson Welles to play a sound man?
2: I've got some facts for you.
1: Facts? What facts?
2: The most powerful lighthouse in the world is at Navesink, New Jersey.
1: Well, I'm not.
2: It has 9 million candle power.
1: Oh, look, if I was a seagull and had a book, I might be interested. But I am not.
2: The nose of the Statue of Liberty is 4 1/2 feet long.
1: Portland, who is responsible for bruting this trivia about in your untutored presence?
2: Kenny.
1: Kenny?
2: Mm-hmm.
1: Well, how does Kenny suddenly blossom out as a dispenser of factual rubbish?
2: Well, Kenny's got a new job selling this year's World Almanac.
1: Still trying to pick up some extra change, eh?
2: Yes. They put him through a salesmanship course, and Kenny's cleaning up.
1: Ixnay, Ortland Pay, any case.
3: Hi, kid.
1: Hello, hey, hello, Kenny.
3: Too bad about those people in Passaic.
1: What happened to them?
3: They aren't there anymore.
1: Well, who isn't in Passaic and why?
3: Since 1930, the population of Passaic dropped 1,618.
1: Oh, they aren't there anymore.
2: Isn't he wonderful, Mr. Allen?
1: Well, what's wonderful?
3: Didn't you hear about Mr. Hunnenberger of Switzerland?
1: I'm not interested. You almost didn't either, according to...
2: Who is Mr. Hunnenberger of Switzerland, Kenny?
3: Mr. Hunnenberger of Switzerland just happens to be the recognized champion weightlifter in the heavyweight clean and jerk class. That's all.
1: Now, look, I have a weight on my mind that Mr. Hunnenberger of Switzerland couldn't lift.
3: Mr. Hunnenberger lifts 115.5 kilos, clean and jerk.
1: Good luck to Mr. Hunnenberger of Switzerland.
3: Now ask me what a kilo is.
2: What is a kilo?
1: Never mind, Portland. Now, look, Kenny, I know you're trying to make a sale. I'll buy one of your almanacs and we'll get on with the program.
3: Who's trying to sell an almanac?
1: Don't play possum. I know that you're selling almanacs, and I also know that you have had a course in salesmanship. Now, I'm just trying to save a little time. Come on, give me an almanac.
2: I'll take one too, Kenny.
3: Oh, now look, Porty. There are no two people closer to me than you and F.A., but I can't sell you the almanac right now.
2: Well, why not, Kenny?
1: Here's the money. Come on, give us the almanacs and the dealer's clothes.
3: No, you don't. There's no shortcut, F.A. You can't buy an almanac until I get to step 4.
1: And when do you get to step 4?
3: After step 3.
2: That's logical.
1: Quiet, quiet, Portland. Better you shouldn't have said it at all. Now, what is all this, Kenny?
3: Well, my salesmanship coach said there are 5 steps to selling an almanac.
1: What 5 steps?
3: 1, make the contact.
1: Yeah.
3: 2, create interest in the product.
1: Yeah.
3: 3, beat down the customer's sales resistance. 4, sell him the book. 5, take your fingers out of his buttonhole.
1: Look, Kenny, we haven't time.
3: Oh, so you're trying to make me lose a sale, huh?
1: I'm willing to buy an almanac. I'm just asking you to skip to step four.
3: And be untrue to the Wide Awake Sales Corporation and its rituals?
1: All I want to do is buy an almanac without the steps.
3: Well, I'm sorry, but you can't buy it that way, and that's final.
1: Well, then I don't want it.
3: Now you're talking, brother. That brings me to step three. I got to beat down your sales resistance.
1: Oh, no.
2: Kenny do his stuff, Mr. Allen. He sold one to Mr. Feinschreiber in four steps.
1: Fosdick Feinschreiber?
2: Uh-huh.
1: Who is standing in tonight for I. Goodman, bought an almanac?
3: He sure did. He's standing over there reading it now.
2: Jeez, but here he comes.
4: The name of Fosdick Feinschreiber is being brandied about.
1: Brandied, he says. Mr. Feinschreiber, your English is so twisted, you could wear your tongue in a braid.
2: Do you like the almanac Kenny sold you, Mr. Feinschreiber?
4: What Feinschreiber is understanding, Feinschreiber is liking. So far, Feinschreiber is understanding nothing.
1: Well, what's so hard to understand in an almanac?
4: On this page, take a look. These figures maybe you can understand.
1: Why, this is perfectly simple, Mr. Feinschreiber. It's a chart. You see, it says here, April 18th, sunrise, 6:40.
4: Yeah, but what did he pay to place?
1: Mr. Feinschreiber, 6:40 is not a pari-mutuel price, and this book is not a racing form.
4: But Kenny said...
1: Kenny, did you misrepresent your merchandise?
3: No, Mr. Allen. Mr. Feinschreiber himself said it was a racing form.
4: I said it was a racing form.
3: You sure did.
1: Now, quiet, quiet, both of you. Now, just what happened, Kenny?
3: Well, I showed Mr. Feinschreiber this almanac, and I said... How would you like to buy this?
1: And what did you say, Mr. Feinschreiber?
4: I, Feinschreiber, in all sincerity, said, this is a racing form.
3: There, he said it again.
1: Now, Kenny, that is a matter of inflection. And before you inflect any more of your salesmanship on us, once and for all, will you sell me an almanac?
3: I tell you, I can't sell...
2: I've got an idea, Mr. Allen.
1: What?
2: Maybe Mr. Feinschreiber will sell you his almanac.
3: He can't sell it. He doesn't know the four steps.
1: Never mind that. Well, Mr. Feinschreiber, what do you say? Will you sell me your almanac?
4: Well, they're pretty scarce, Bunny. They've been going like hotcakes.
1: Oh, brother, something tells me he doesn't need the four steps.
4: What steps? On 14th Street, I, Feinschreiber, sold off a stoop.
1: Mr. Feinschreiber, before you tear off my lapel... How much will you take for your almanac?
4: Well, I want to get home early. It's my last copy.
3: Hey, he's great.
1: Well, Mr. Feinschreiber...
4: I will turn my back. This will permit you to steal it for 75 cents.
1: But right on the cover of the almanac, it says, price 60 cents, pay no more.
4: So who is selling the cover? Feinschreiber is selling the book.
1: Now, listen, Mr. Feinschreiber... Your copy of the almanac has already... It's slightly used. Now, I don't intend to pay even 60 cents.
4: Why do you think I started at 75?
1: I'll give you 50.
4: I paid 60. My own brother couldn't get it from me for a penny under 60 cents.
3: Gee, Fosdick, your own brother?
4: My own brother. Not for a penny under 60 cents. Oh, that is for me. Come in.
5: Hello, Fosdick.
4: Hello, Joe.
5: Say, Fosdick. For a penny less than 60 cents, can I get your almanac?
4: No.
5: Okay, so long, Foz.
4: So long, Joe.
1: And that?
4: That was my own brother.
1: This is the end. Before anything else happens, Master Baker, your next song is The Lost Chord. Will you sing it for 25 cents?
3: F.A., I wouldn't sing it for my own brother for a penny less than 30 cents.
1: Your own brother?
3: My own brother, not for a penny less than 30 cents.
1: Don't open that door. I'll pay.

0: Thank you. Tonight, ladies and gentlemen, I would like to start a new day.
1: A new day? You can't start a day at night.
0: Now, don't quibble, James. I meant I want to start a new kind of a day. A day like Mother's Day, Father's Day, and Eat a Prune Day, you know.
1: Oh. Now, what are you going to call this new day of yours, Fred?
0: Dud Day, Jimmy. A day dedicated to eradicating the duds from your life. Ladies and gentlemen, is your house cluttered up with World's Fair souvenirs, old Christmas cards, seashell collections, discarded snoods, nagging mothers-in-law, and other obsolete and useless impedimenta, the scientific term for duds? Throw out your duds on Dud Day. 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
1: That's absolutely right, Fred. 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
0: 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Noting the present popularity of medical novels and doctor photoplays, the Workshop players bow to the trend. Tonight they present a prophylactic potpourri called The Specialist Quandary, or When a Bootlegger Calls on a Doctor, Which is Seeing Whom About a Case. Music, Fosdick.
2: In the annals of all medicine, no institution has risen to the homeopathic eminence enjoyed by the great Allen Clinic. For 20 years, medical men the world over have beaten the path Dr. Allen's malady marked. And never once has Dr. Allen failed to diagnose and cure any case that has baffled the greatest minds in medical science. In 1915, at the Far Rockaway surgery, the life of a little boy named Jessup was saved when Dr. Allen looked up from the operating table and said,
0: "The boy will live, intern."
3: "Remarkable, Dr. Allen. 3 years ago, this boy swallowed a silver dollar."
0: "Here is that silver dollar, intern. And here are 6 pennies I removed from his stomach as well."
3: "But, doctor, the boy only swallowed a dollar. What are those 6 cents?
0: "The interest for 3 years at 2%.
2: In 1918, at a South Bend clinic, medical history was made during a Dr. Allen operation. Dr. Allen, proceeding with his uncanny care and skill, had said,
0: "Scalpel, nurse."
4: "Scalpel."
0: "Clamp."
4: "Clamp."
0: "Ligature."
4: "Ligature."
2: At this point, the dynamo failed. Every light in the hospital went out. Dr. Allen shouted,
0: "Light, light."
4: "The power's off, doctor. What shall I do?"
0: "Strike a match, nurse. Stick it between the patient's toes."
4: "There you are, doctor."
0: "Good. I will operate by the light from this hot foot."
2: In 1933, at the Alaskan Medical Convention, Dr. Allen explained his most amazing operation.
0: "Members of the Alaskan Medical Board, I found this Eskimo boy, this tattered specimen, Ragu, dying on a snowdrift. Shouting for help, Ragu's tongue had been frozen stiff. In an emergency tongue-dectomy, I removed Ragu's tongue and epiglottis. I replaced them with those of a St. Bernard dog who happened to be passing. Today, Ragu stands before you, not only alive and well, but with his St. Bernard throat functioning perfectly. Say hello, Ragu."
5: "Hello."
2: And now, in 1941, we find Dr. Alexis Allen back in the great Allen Clinic. Little does Dr. Allen suspect that today he will be confronted with the greatest crisis of his medical career. Dr. Allen, reeking of iodoform, chuckles as he enters in sanitary sanctum.
0: "An antiseptic good morning, nurse."
4: "Good morning, Dr. Allen."
0: "Have my clinic reports come down?"
4: "They're right here."
0: "What's this? 405 wants a menthol inhaler and a chiropodist."
4: 405's that automobile case."
0: "Oh, yes, the plastic patient. He lost the tip of his nose.
5: I grafted a piece of his big toe on the end of his nostril.
4: That's why he wants the chiropodist.
5: Why?
4: He's got a soft corn on the end of his nose.
5: Yeah. The last plastic job I did, I grafted a piece of nose onto a toe.
4: What happened?
5: Every time the patient's toe sneezed, he had to take off his shoe to say Gesundheit. Who is this?
4: A patient, probably. I'll see. The doctor will see you, sir.
6: Thank you. Dr. Allen?
5: Yes. I'm very busy. Lie down. I'll examine you at once.
6: Tell me the worst, Doc.
5: Yes, you are a... Oh, you have a sunken chest, knocked knees, flat feet, hollow cheeks, twitching hands. You are a horrible, hopeless physical specimen.
6: Thanks, Doc. You're a pal. So long.
5: Just a minute. You are happy and you're a physical wreck. Why?
6: I'm on my way to the draft board. So long, Doc.
5: Let me see. What is my next appointment?
4: Dr. O'Brien is coming.
5: Dr. Mountbatten O'Brien? The great allergy specialist?
4: Yes, doctor. He's bringing an allergy case for consultation.
5: Good, aren't you? If that's Lionel Barrymore again, tell him he can't play with my stethoscope today.
4: Oh, no, it's Dr. O'Brien and patient waiting.
5: Good. Show them in.
4: Yes, doctor. Dr. Allen will see you, Dr. O'Brien.
7: Oh, thank you. Dr. Allen?
5: Yes. Excuse my rubber glove.
7: Dr. Allen, you've got to help me. My reputation in allergy circles is at stake.
5: What is the case?
7: The patient is my own brother. He has been seized with a violent allergy. It has taken the form of hiccuping.
5: Neck static, eh? An unusual allergy.
7: My brother is a concert violinist. He's playing at Carnegie Hall this afternoon. One hiccup will ruin his concert.
5: I will examine the patient, doctor.
7: Oh, good. My brother's right outside. I'll call him in. Yasha! Come in, Brother Yasha.
8: Yes. Here I am, brother.
5: Oh.
7: This is the great Dr. Allen, Yasha.
5: Excuse my other rubber glove, Yasha.
8: Help. Hello.
7: You see, Dr. Allen, some mysterious allergy has induced this chronic condition.
8: Yes, I... Oh.
5: You don't know what you're allergic to, Yasha.
8: No, every few minutes I... like that.
5: And this stomach percussion will jeopardize your violin concert today?
8: How can I play? I have my violin right here. Listen. Oh, dear. I'll be ruined.
5: Yes, it's terrible. Now, let me see. What allergy...
7: I've tested Brother Yasha for everything. Pollen, chicken feathers, dill, pickled seeds.
5: I have it, doctor.
7: Huh?
5: He's allergic to hair.
7: Hair?
5: Oh... Yes, your own hair. That big, shaggy mane. We'll have to cut it off. It's your only hope.
7: Cut my hair off?
5: At once. Take these clippers, Dr. O'Brien. Escort Yasha into my operating room next door and get to work.
7: Yes. Come, Brother Yasha.
8: Heavens, my head will look like a pale eggplant.
4: Poor fellow.
5: Yes, an allergy is a curse, nurse.
8: Oh, excuse me.
4: Heavens, have you caught that allergy?
5: No, it was just the calorie sounding taps over my breakfast, I guess. Who can this be? Come in.
9: Dr. Allen?
5: Yes?
9: You gotta help me, Doc. I overdone it.
5: You've overdone what?
9: I overdone saving box tops. Crummo box tops.
5: Well, what is Crummo?
9: It's that new breakfast food, Doc. The only breakfast food that contains hydrofepildol.
5: Oh, yes. Hydrofepildol. The new concentrated vitamin derivative that gives strength.
9: Yeah, that's it. I'm all hopped up with that hydrofepal stuff. I'm too strong.
5: Ridiculous.
9: I'll show you. I don't know my own strength. Look, I'll just squeeze your desk.
5: Good heavens, man. My desk is in splinters.
9: It's that hydrofepal doll. I'm full of it. This morning, I scratched me head. Me ear came off. And then I
8: excuse me, I got to sneeze.
5: Dad, you've blown out every window in the clinic.
9: You got to get this hydrofepildol out of me system, Doc. I'll kill somebody. I'm afraid to tie me necktie. I'll strangle myself.
5: Well, there's only one way to weaken you in a hurry.
9: Yeah, what do I got to do?
5: Read Superman every day for 30 days. Superman will give you an inferiority complex.
9: Thanks, Doc. So long.
5: Now, just a minute. Wait a minute. The door is over there.
9: I know, Doc. I'm taking a shortcut through the wall.
5: Oh, Cad, that's the most unusual case I have ever seen.
4: Well, Yasha's case is pretty unusual, if you're asking me.
5: Oh, yes, that reminds me.
7: It's no use, Dr. Allen. We've failed again.
5: You cut off Yasha's hair, Dr. O'Brien?
7: Yes, but it hasn't helped. Come in, Brother Yasha.
8: Yes, coming, brother. Oh.
5: Cad, his hiccups are getting worse.
7: You've got to do something, Dr. Allen.
5: Dr. Alexis Allen never fails. Yasha?
8: Yes.
5: I'll see about this allergy of yours. Are you allergic to nail polish?
8: No.
5: Are you allergic to breadcrumb?
8: No.
5: Are you allergic to...
8: No.
5: Are you allergic?
8: No.
5: Allergic? Allergic? Allergic? I've got it.
7: What is all this?
5: The case is solved, Dr. O'Brien. Your brother Yasha has been living with you, you say?
8: Yes.
5: You are an allergy specialist. Yasha has been hearing you use the word allergic morning, noon, and night.
8: You mean...
5: Exactly. Yasha has become allergic to the word allergic.
8: By Zimbalist, he's right. I can't stand the word allergic.
5: Oh, I told you.
8: Amazing. And the cure, Dr. Allen.
5: That word must never be used in Yasha's presence. That will stop his hiccups. Yasha must never even use the word himself.
7: You hear that, Yasha?
8: Yes.
7: Your violin career is saved.
8: Good.
7: Do you understand, Yasha?
8: Absolutely. I've taken oath. I hereby resolve never to say the word.
5: Be careful, Yasha.
8: I bet you thought I was going to say allergic.
5: Now, just a word from Larry Elliott.
1: The next few moments are devoted to the entire petroleum industry by the Texas Company. Americans have a special knack for giving things appropriate names, names which become a part of the language. And in that regard, it is interesting to note the name which the American public itself gave the country's gasoline and oil dealers, service stations. The name tells the story, a story known to every motorist who has ever stopped for air in the tires, water for the radiator, or for any of the many courtesies offered today in service stations.
5: Thank you, Larry, and thank you, ladies and gentlemen, for joining us tonight. We're a little late. This is Fred Allen saying good night for the more than 45,000 Texaco dealers from coast to coast. Good night.

0: present Arthur Lowe, John Le Mesurier, and Clive Dunn in Dad's Army. Episode 12, Something Nasty in the Vault, featuring John Lorre and Ian Lavender, with this week's guests, Bill Pertwee, John Barron, and Frank Thornton. Here is the news, and this is John Snagg reading it. Britain continues to be enveloped in the misery of war, and not a day passes without the skies being filled with the drone and whine of enemy aircraft as Hitler strives to bring this country to its knees. It is Wednesday morning, and at Swallows Bank at Walmington-on-Sea, the manager, Mr. Mannering, and his chief clerk, Mr. Wilson, have temporarily put aside their home guard duties at the start of another day of commerce.
1: By the way, realize what date it is?
2: No, sir.
1: It's May the 14th. Exactly a year since we first heard that stirring call from Anthony Eden for local defense volunteers.
2: Oh, yes, sir, so it is.
1: Exactly a year, Wilson, since we stood in this very office, ready to fight for the last man. Exactly a year since I was appointed leader of the platoon.
2: Yes, sir, yes. If I remember rightly, sir, you appointed yourself leader.
1: Why do you always have to spoil everything, Wilson? Come in.
3: Excuse me, sir.
1: Yes, Pike, what is it?
3: There's a Mr. West to see you.
1: Well, he'll have to wait. Tell him I'll see him in a minute.
3: Righto, sir.
1: Good heavens. It'll be open 10 minutes and people are queuing up to see the manager already.
2: Well, you know what they say, sir. No peace for the wicked. Yep.
1: Thank you, Wilson.
2: Hi, sir. Mr. West, sir.
1: Ah, yes. Come in, Mr. West. Sorry to have kept you. Ah, what can I do for you? Want to open an account?
4: No, thank you. I'm an inspector from head office.
1: Oh, really? Yes. Well, let me take your hat and gas mask, sir. Do sit down.
4: Thank you. Good Lord, what are all those army uniforms doing hanging on your coat stand?
1: They belong to myself and to two other members of my staff who are also in my home guard platoon. Mm. We're always at the ready, you see, sir. Fully armed and trained to kill.
4: Really? Well, I'll get to the point, Mannering. Your monthly reports to head office have been getting very irregular lately.
1: Well, I'm sorry about that, sir, but I'm afraid I not only have the bank to look after, but also the security of this entire stretch of coast, from Stone's Amusement Arcade in the west to the Novelty Rock Emporium in the east.
4: You know, Mannering, a lot of you chaps are going to be heartbroken when this war is over. You love being in the Home Guard. It gives you all the opportunity you want to dress up and strut about in uniform. Good heavens! What's that huge gun thing on your windowsill? What's it doing there?
1: That, sir, is a Lewis machine gun Mark I. We keep it there in the daytime. Covers the entire high street from Stedham Simpson's to Timothy White's.
4: Do you mean to say that you would use it to shoot at Germans?
1: If they came out of Timothy White's, yes.
4: But they might shoot back.
1: Quite probably.
4: But the bank would get damaged. Really, Mannering, this is highly irregular. You realize I'll have to report this to head office.
1: Ah. Excuse me, sir.
4: Sergeant Wilson, Private Pike.
5: Coming, sir.
6: Yes, sir.
1: Sorry about this, Mr. West. But as the alert has gone, we must change into our uniform jackets. Wilson, this is Mr. West from head office. Mr. West, Sergeant Wilson, my chief clerk.
2: How do you do?
1: This is Private Pike, one of my cashiers.
7: Morning, Mr. West.
1: Right, are we ready?
2: Yes, sir. Yes, sir.
1: Good. Now, what day is it today, Pike?
7: Thursday, sir.
1: And what plan do we use on Thursday, Sergeant?
2: Plan B, sir.
1: Right. Put it into operation.
2: Yes, sir.
7: Excuse me, sir. Can I put Plan B into operation, please? See, you promised me I could last week.
1: That's what I like to hear. Keenness. You don't mind, you, Wilson?
2: No, not at all, sir.
1: Right, Pike. The rest of the staff are awaiting your instructions. Off you go.
7: Thank you, sir. Attention all staff. Attention all staff. Plan B will be put into operation at once. All non-government members of the staff will proceed at once to shelter A. Captain Mannering, Sergeant Wilson, Private Pike will proceed to shelter C.
1: Well done, Pike. You know, Wilson, there's good potential NCO material here.
2: Yeah, yes, indeed, sir. Awfully good.
1: You see, Mr. West, it all works just like a well-oiled, smooth, precision machine. No panic. No fuss.
4: Very good, Mannering. There's just one small thing you've forgotten.
1: Oh, what's that?
4: Today happens to be Wednesday. stupid boy.
7: Hello, Janet. Hey, you've got back a bit sharpish, haven't you? All clear hasn't finished sounding yet.
5: Well, my shelter's nearer the bank than yours. Where are the others?
7: Oh, Mr. Mannering sent me on in advance. I think he's trying to impress the inspector from head office.
5: Mm-hmm. Well, from the temper that Mr. West was in, I should think old Mannering will have his work cut out.
7: Well, I'd better get out of this uniform. I'll change to Mr. Mannering's office.
5: I'll see you in a minute.
7: Hey, Janet!
5: What's the matter, Frank?
7: Here! I think someone's broken into the bank while we're in the shelters. There's a big hole in the floor of Mr. Mannering's office, right behind the desk.
5: Oh, and the strong room's directly below it, with all that money. What are you going to do?
7: I'll tell you what. I'll hang on here. Yes. Mr. Mannering should be back any minute now. Be on the safe side. You run back and see if you can catch him up coming out to Chapel Street.
5: All right, Frank.
7: Run as fast as you can. Go on.
5: I'll do my best.
7: Now, what shall I do? Keep calm, that's the first thing. Keep calm. What would Uncle Arthur do? What would anyone do if they found a hole in the office floor? Of course! Put down a red lamp beside it, stop people falling down. Yes. Yes, that's the answer. Some roadwalks down the corner. I'll see if I can borrow one.
1: I say, Wilson.
2: Yes?
1: Wasn't that young Pike running down the road like a mad thing?
2: Yes, it looked rather like him, sir.
4: Really, Mannering, what a waste of time. We've been sitting in that confounded shelter for 2 hours doing nothing.
1: I quite agree, sir. But on the whole, I'd prefer to be down there alive than up here dead. Perhaps you'd care to come into my office again.
4: Yes, thank you. All we heard was one plane, and for all we know, it might have been one of ours.
2: Oh, no, sir, no. It was definitely a Dornier. You could tell by the noise of the engine. See, it went...
1: Yes, you're quite right, Wilson, yes.
2: Yes, it did.
1: It's a sort of high-pitched whine. If it was one of ours, it would be lower, like this.
4: I did not come all the way from head office to listen to a lecture on enemy aircraft.
1: No, of course not.
4: Right. Now, I'd like your chief clerk to stay, if you don't mind. There are one or two little... Good Lord!
1: What's the matter, sir?
4: Well, look! The skylight, up there, above your desk. There's a huge hole in it.
1: That's strange. I never noticed that before, have you, Wilson?
2: No, I haven't, sir, no. And I can't understand why you haven't, especially when it's raining.
4: You fools! You fools! Don't you see? While you've been sitting in that shelter playing at soldiers, someone has broken into the bank. Quick, call the police!
1: Now, don't panic, sir. I assure you there's nothing of any value in this office. All the money is safely locked away downstairs in the strong room.
4: Oh, really? Then what is this pound note doing down here by the door? And this one! And that one!
1: Yes, well, perhaps there is something in what you say.
4: Yes, I'm sure there is. Now, look, I will help Wilson pick up these pound notes, and you raise the alarm.
1: Right, sir. I'll phone the police straight away. I keep the local number handy on my desk. No!
4: And here's another one. Really, Mr. Wilson, this makes 12 pound notes that I have found on the floor already. How can you say that you haven't had intruders?
2: Well, I agree. It does look rather like it, sir. Oh, there's one or two more over here by Mannering's desk.
4: Yeah.
2: Wonder how they got there. And look, there's quite a few around here. Good.
4: Have you got through to the police yet, Mannering? Mannering, where are you? Wilson, where has Mr. Mannering got to? Wilson! Where have you gone? Oh, really, this is absurd. What are you two playing at? Mannering! Wilson! Where the devil are you?
6: We're down here, Mr. West. Look through the hole.
1: My word, Wilson. A lot of banknotes scattered about all over the place. Perhaps Mr. West is right, after all. We have been burgled.
2: I think you're right, sir.
1: Wait a minute, Wilson. What's that under all those fibres? Good heavens. It's a bomb.
2: What?
1: It's an unexploded bomb.
4: Ah, yes, I can see you now. What on earth are you doing down there?
6: Well, we're not waiting for a bus, sir.
1: Look out, Wilson. The bomb's slipping. Don't let it hit the ground. It'll explode. Grab hold of it.
2: I'm doing my best, sir. Yeah. It's heavy.
1: Get you beyond it, man. Like I'm doing.
2: Well, if you could sort of lower your end, sir, we might be able to ease it to the ground.
1: Don't be absurd, Wilson. The slightest movement, this could quite easily go off.
4: Why are the two of you sitting there with that thing across your knees? What is it, anyway?
2: I think it fell out of that plane. The one you thought was one of ours.
8: Good God! It's a bomb! It's a bomb!
2: Yes, we had realized that, sir.
8: But why are you nursing it like that?
1: Well, we're trying to... Keep it still, Wilson.
2: All right, all right.
1: We're trying to stop it rolling on the floor.
8: Do you realize that thing could go off at any minute and do immense damage to the building? Whatever would head office think? Look, I'll go and get help. Now, don't go away!
1: I'm hardly likely to, am I?
2: Well, look here, sir. We can't sit here all day holding this thing.
1: If you don't stop jiggling it about, Wilson, we'll be sitting on a cloud with a heart.
9: Mr. Mannering, I've got your sausages. I just come in. That's funny. Mr. Mannering!
1: I'm here!
9: Here? Where? Oh, I get it. You're doing a camouflage, aren't you? Mr. Mannering, that's very good. I can't see you at all.
1: I'm here!
9: Oh, I give up, Mr. Mannering. You're too good for me.
1: Just look down through that hole.
9: Oh, right, oh, Mr. Mannering. Huh? Oh, there you are. You no need to go to all this trouble just to hide from me, Mr. Mannering. Well, I can see you're busy, so I won't hang about. I just brought you some sausages. I'll leave them on the desk. I know you like a nice banger.
2: Yes, well, we've got one of our own down here.
9: Hang on, I can't see you very well. Let me polish my glasses.
1: Listen to me very carefully, Jones. Go and get help.
9: Blimey. Is that a bomb you and Mr. Wilson are holding?
1: Of course it's a bomb. Go and get help.
9: Yes, right, sir, right, sir. Yes, right. Leave him to me, Mr. Mannering. Right. Don't panic. Don't panic. I'm in charge now. Bomb in the bank. Don't panic. Don't panic.
7: Hello, Mr. Jones. Hey, what's got into you?
9: Pikey, what have you got there?
7: Well, it's a red lamp to put by that big hole.
9: Oh, don't worry about that now.
7: But I ought to tell Mr. Mannering about the hole.
9: I think you'll find he knows already. Now, look, I'm putting this bank under martial law. There's an unexploded bomb down in the strong room.
7: Well, what are we doing here, then? We'd better get everyone out of the bank. It might go off.
9: No, it won't go off. Mr. Mannering and Mr. Wilson are holding it.
7: Oh, that's all right, then.
9: Yeah.
7: What?
9: Now, listen, I'm going to clear everyone out the bank, and then I'm going over to my shop to phone up the bomb disposal people, and then I'll get as many of the platoon together as I can.
7: What shall I do, Mr. Jones?
9: Well, you get your rifle and your bayonet, and don't let anyone in this room except me.
7: Well, supposing the bomb goes off, what shall I do then?
9: Well, you just have to use your initiative. I shan't be long now. Don't panic, boy, don't panic.
7: No, no.
1: Pike, is that you?
7: Yes, it's me, sir. Oh, I can see you now. Is that the bomb you're holding?
1: Don't ask stupid questions, boy. What's happening up there?
7: Oh, Mr. Jones has taken charge of everything. He's phoning for the bomb disposal people.
4: Well, that's some comfort, Wilson. Shan't have long to wait now.
2: Well, there's only one problem, sir. How are they going to get into the strong room? There are only two keys, and we've got them both in our pockets.
4: They'll just have to come down through the hole, won't he?
7: Uncle Arthur.
2: Oh, what is it, Frank?
7: Do you think I ought to phone Mum and tell her you're holding a bomb?
2: No, heaven's sake, no.
7: She might get cross if she found out you've been holding a bomb and she wasn't told about it.
1: Pike! Go and make sure all the staff are out of the bank.
7: Yes, sir. What plan shall I tell them to put into operation, sir? A, B, C, D, or E?
1: Any bloody plan!
7: Yes, sir. Attention all staff! Attention all staff! Put, Plan A into operation. All non-combatant members of the staff will proceed at once to shelter.
10: Hello, lad. Who are you shouting at?
7: Oh, hello, Warden. I'm telling the staff to put Plan A into operation.
10: Well, shouldn't waste your breath. There's nobody out there. And look here, what's going on here? Some wild-eyed lunatic came charging into the ARP post saying there was an unexploded bomb in Mannering's office. I'm going to have a look.
7: Hey, no. You get back. Mr. Jones said I wasn't to let anyone into this office except him. This bank is under martial law.
10: You can't bar me or something. Put that rifle down and let me by. I'm only trying to help. Blimey, what's that big hole behind Mannering's desk?
7: You stay away from that hole. That's our hole, that is.
10: I mean, it's a stupid lad. Let's have a look. Struth. Is that a bomb you're holding, Mr. Mannering?
4: Anybody says that again, Wilson, I shall go mad.
10: Do you realise that bomb could blow up half the High Street? Now, look here, this is an ARP matter, and I'm taking charge of the situation. Now, just stay where you are, stay where you are.
11: I don't know which gives me the greater comfort, Wilson, to know that he's in charge or Jones.
2: If you ask me, sir, Jones has our interests more at heart, I think.
11: Are you frightened, Wilson?
2: Well, now that you've brought it up, sir, I must confess I am.
11: So am I.
2: It's not only that, sir. You see, I've got this awful sort of terrible itching at the end of my nose.
11: Well, bad luck. Could be in a worse place, of course.
12: Where is it, Quaker? Where is it?
13: Over there, behind the desk. Ooh. Just down there, look.
14: Mr. Manrin, Mr. Manrin.
15: Yes, Jones?
14: Just to let you know, I've rounded up some of the platoon, and they're with me up here now.
15: Thank you, Jones. That's very loyal of you all.
10: Here, what do you lot think you're doing? No one's allowed in here. I've cleared the street.
14: Well, you're not clearing us out. I happen to be in charge.
10: Oh, no, you're not. This is an ARP matter, and I'm in charge.
14: Now, don't you come it with me, mate. I tell you, I'm in command.
12: Aye, that's right, and I'm second in command.
14: Yeah.
16: Look, clear away, everybody, clear away. I'm Captain Rogers, bomb disposal, and I'm in command. Now then, where's the bomb?
14: Oh, yes. Oh, sorry, sir. It's down there, sir, through that hole.
16: Yes. Are you two all right down there?
15: Yes, thank you.
16: All right, well, we'll soon get you out of that mess, I expect.
2: Comforting, isn't he?
16: Who keeps the key to the strongroom door?
15: We do, sir. There are only two, and we've got them both on us, I'm afraid.
16: Ah. Well, now, the problem is, how are we going to get the keys up here, eh? It's tricky, yes. Very tricky.
12: Just a minute, sir. Yeah? I think I've got an idea. Yeah. I'll just pop back to my shop.
16: What have you got in mind?
12: You'll see very soon, sir. I'm just going to get my fishing rod. I'll be back in a tick, sir.
15: What's going on up there? Why can't you climb down through the hole and get these keys?
16: No, I wouldn't like to risk that. I mean, it might set the thing off. You see, apart from those two men down there, there's only a bit of wreckage holding that bomb.
17: Ah.
16: I mean, and somebody jumping down there could easily dislodge it.
17: Well, what would happen then?
16: Oh, the whole lot would go sky high.
10: Yes, well, if you don't want me anymore, I'll just make sure the street's clear.
12: Out of the way,
10: you... Oh, look what you're doing, Marcus!
12: Stupid sassanag, get out of the way. Right, here we are.
16: What do you think you're going to do with that, mate?
12: Simple, sir. Just pay out the line down through the hole.
16: Yeah.
12: Then Mr. Mannering can put his keys on the hook, and hey, presto, we'll reel them up to the top.
16: Capital, yes. Right, stand here, everyone.
12: Stand by, Mr. Mannering. I'm lowering my fishing line, don't ye?
15: Good thinking, Fraser. Try and keep it steady.
12: Aye, sir. Saddle, this will be the most important catch I've ever made.
15: Right. I've got it.
12: Good.
15: I'm just hanging my keys on the hook. Right. Haul away.
12: Right you up.
15: Well done, Fraser.
11: Good idea, that Wilson.
2: Yes, sir, yes. Mind you, I wish he'd been a bit more accurate. I mean, look at this tear in my jacket. My best one.
11: Oh, for heaven's sake, Wilson. I'd be worrying about a little tear at a time like this.
2: Well, it's not me, sir. What's Mrs. Pike going to say?
14: Mr. Manrin, we got the keys. Captain Rogers should be with you any moment now.
11: Thank goodness for that.
16: Hello there. Well, I say it's made a bit of a mess down here, isn't it? Now then. How are we today? All right. Just get my little bag of tricks open. Then we'll have a look at your little problem. Yes. Oh, yeah. Oh, very nasty. Oh, yes, it's an SC-50. At least I think it is.
11: Aren't you sure?
16: Well, I will be when I check on one or two things. Now, let's see now. Circumference, 630 millimetres. Length, 1,095 millimetres. Yes, I just have to have a look in my little book. I mean, we want to be certain what we're tackling, don't we?
11: Would be as well.
16: Mm. Oh, yeah. This is definitely an SC-50, yes. Contains 25 kilograms of high explosive, makes a crater 6 meters in diameter and 3 meters deep. But funny, I thought they'd stop dropping these small ones.
11: Is this a small bomb?
16: Oh, good Lord, yes. Yeah, they're dropping mostly 100-kilogram ones now. I mean, this Johnny only shifts about 37 cubic meters of stuff.
2: Oh, what sort of stuff?
16: Anything that's near it. I mean, mind you, I have a pet theory that with these bombs, there is a dead area.
2: Oh.
16: And if you're standing in the right position, all you get is a slight concussion. We wouldn't want to put it to the test, though, would we? Now, where's my stethoscope? Let's have a little listen to it, Jennings. Should be able to hear it ticking away mentally, eh? Right, here we go. Can't hear a damn thing. It's your heartbeats are vibrating against the casing. Look, would you mind holding your breath, please? Right, deep breath in. Hold it. Out. Another, please. Hold it. Out. Thank you. Yeah. Nasty. Very, very nasty.
2: Which one of us is he referring to, sir?
11: Don't be ridiculous, Wilson. He means the bomb.
16: Oh, yeah, that's decidedly nasty. Huh, look at this. We got a trembler.
11: That makes three of us.
16: Well, I'll be back. See you later.
11: Where do you think you're going?
16: Why, I'm afraid I need a special tool for this one. I'll have to nip back to HQ. Now, whatever you do, don't tip it. Keep the bomb absolutely level. Do you understand that?
11: Yes, of course.
16: Right, I'll try and be as quick as I can. Bye-bye.
11: All the same, these damn plumbers.
2: No, sir, I don't think I can stand very much more of this.
11: Oh, come on, Wilson.
2: You must cheer up. Well, I'll try, sir, but it's not easy, is it?
11: I'm reminded of the story of the Australian soldier. Arrived at the front line, and he was greeted by a British officer who said, "Ah, my man, have you come here to die?" The Australian soldier replied, "No. No, I came here yesterday." Forget it, Wilson. It's a play on the word die, you see.
2: Yes.
11: The Australian accent.
2: Yes, yeah, don't be good, sir. Very good indeed. I do get it, yes. Thank you.
12: Mr. Mannering! Mr. Marley, Mr. Wilson, can you hear me?
15: Of course we can. I've been listening to that confounded noise for about half hour. What's going on?
12: We're going to get you out of there.
7: Mr. Mannering, Uncle Arthur.
2: Oh, what is it, Frank?
7: Would you both like a nice cup of coffee?
2: Oh, how awfully nice.
15: Thank you, Pike. You'll be most welcome.
7: One lump or two, sir?
15: Two, please.
2: No sugar for me, thank you.
7: Yes, I know. I should know that by now, Uncle, the number of times you come round to our house.
2: See, I go round, you see, for tea sometimes. So.
11: Yes, I'd rather gather that.
14: We're nearly ready now, sir.
15: What's going on up there, Jones?
14: Well, sir, we've rigged up a wooden device up here. It's made from bits of wood. It's called a Donald.
12: It's not a Donald, you silly old fool. It's a Derrick.
14: Oh. Anyway, whatever it's called, there is a length of rope hanging from it, and I am going to come down now and visit you.
15: Not in the cottage hospital yet, Joan.
14: Right, boys, lower me down.
7: Right, hi there, Mr. Jones. Take straight.
14: Lower. Good. Lower.
7: Yes.
14: Good. I'm on the way, sir. Right. Nothing to worry about now. Right. Hold it there.
2: Right.
14: Okay.
2: Right. Well, it seemed to take my weight well enough, so it should be all right.
11: What on earth are you going to do, Jones?
14: Well, we're going to get that bomb off you first, sir. Okay, lads. Down your car.
12: Right, sir.
7: Right, on that way.
12: Well, on our way down the stair.
11: Don't you think we'd better wait until Captain Rogers gets back?
14: Oh, he's gone all the way to HQ, so he may be ages, and there's no time to lose.
2: I think he's right, sir. Anyway, it's worth a try.
14: Right. Come in, lads. Come right. On. Mind, there you go.
16: Right.
14: Come on.
2: Now, you will be awfully careful, won't you?
12: Oh, didn't you worry, Sergeant, with what we're doing? Jonesy, you tie this rope to that end of the bomb. I'll rig up another rope to my end.
14: Righto, Jock.
12: That's it.
7: Here's your coffee, sir.
11: Oh, thank you, Pike. I'm afraid my hands are full at the moment.
7: Now, don't you worry, sir. You hold your head still and I'll feed it to you.
17: Carefully, you stupid boy. You're choking.
18: Sorry.
14: Are you ready then, Jock?
12: Aye. I reckon this should do the trick, son.
14: Right. I'll stay here. You other three get back upstairs.
12: Well, that.
14: And stand by to pull.
12: Right. We'll give you a shout, Jones, when we're there.
14: Now, what we're going to do, sir, is to lift this bomb high enough for both of you to get out and then tie it off. You ready up there?
7: Yeah, we're ready.
12: We're ready. Right, Jonesy.
14: All right, take the strain.
12: Right.
14: Easy. Gently, Daddy.
17: Come on. Come on, sir. Hold it, Wilson. It's spinning.
14: All right. Yeah, another couple of feet. Right. Tie it up there.
7: Right.
14: You all right, Mr. Mannering?
17: Oh. Yes, my legs have gone to sleep.
12: Well, sir, perhaps if you rub them, sir, it might help.
17: Well, don't bother about me. But for heaven's sake, stop that bomb spinning.
14: Yes, of course, sir. What do you think your plan had up there? Tie it off.
12: It's heavy, Jonesy.
14: I'll come up and do it myself. I'm going to go up there, sir, and I shall do it myself.
17: Yes, all right, Jonesy.
12: Well, let me give you a hand to get up, sir.
17: Thank you, Wilson. I'm rather stiff. Oh, that's better. Well, there's nothing more we can do.
19: Well, sir, I don't normally like to contradict you, sir, but if you'll forgive me, I think there is one thing we ought to do. Right now, sir.
17: What's that?
19: Well, if you'll pardon the expression, sir. Get the hell out of here!
17: Good idea, right. Come on, run for it!

In that episode of Dad's Army from the original television series by Jimmy Perry and David Croft, you heard Arthur Lowe as Captain Mannering, John LeMessurier, Sergeant Wilson, Clive Dunn, Corporal Jones, John Lorry, Private Fraser, Ian Lavender, Private Pike, Bill Pertwee, ARP Warden, John Barron, Mr. West, Frank Thornton, Captain Rogers, and Elizabeth Morgan as Janet King. Something Nasty in the Vault was adapted for radio by Harold Snowd and Michael Knowles and produced by John Dias.

0: bring out the Branston. Because the crisp vegetables and the one and only tangy sauce in Branston pickle bring out the best in your food.
1: I've been gardening in white gloves just to prove that dirt can't hide from new Tide. Tide's been intensified to bring you cleanness no other low-priced powder can beat. I'm going to hide these filthy gloves in the pockets of these cords. Too tough a test for a low-priced powder, not for new Tide. Now for those hidden gloves. How's that for cleanness? Proof that dirt just can't hide from intensified Tide. Try it.
2: 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See? With a Polaroid land camera, you get bright, sharp pictures in 15 seconds. Snap, pull, peel. It's that easy. 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

0: Today we tell a story about a little boy who knew the real meaning of home, and strangely enough, because he did.
1: This is a case for the juvenile authority. Child neglect.
0: But, Sergeant, it isn't negligence. Mrs. Gordon is just confused.
1: You've got all the answers on the tip of your tongue, haven't you, Mrs. Greenwood?
0: I've had one answer there for years, but nobody pops the question. And it isn't Mrs. Greenwood, it's Miss Greenwood.
1: I'm sorry.
0: You're sorry.
2: Yes, ladies and gentlemen, Charlotte Greenwood is brought to you this Sunday and every Sunday at this time by the makers of Hallmark greeting cards. To remind you that whenever you want to remember someone, you'll find a Hallmark card that says just what you want to say the way you want to say it. So when you choose a card, look on the back for the three identifying words, a Hallmark card. Yes, don't forget, a Hallmark card will best express your perfect taste, your thoughtfulness.

0: little town of Lakeview where Aunt Charlotte cares for the three Bartons, Barbara, Jack, and Robert. As a member of the Lakeview Children's Recreation Committee, Aunt Charlotte has taken a group of children on a picnic. It's late afternoon, now as the outing draws to a close, Aunt Charlotte is saying,
1: "Children, clean up everything now. Gather up all the papers.
2: I'd better keep an eye on them, Aunt Charlotte. You know how some people do things, hit or miss."
3: "I certainly do. I never made a hit, and I'm still a miss."
2: "Aunt Charlotte, I guess I'll help the children."
3: "Just helping them, Barbara."
2: "Sure. What's that out there on the lake?"
4: "Where, Robert?"
2: "Don't you see it? The big long thing at the pool with a funny-looking doozy on top."
3: "That's my reflection."
2: "Oh, no, Aunt Charlotte. You mean over there on the opposite shore?"
4: "Yeah."
3: "Oh, that. Oh, that's a pile driver. They're building a dock."
2: "For big ships?"
3: "No, for rowboats, sailboats, and canoes."
2: "I'd rather be on a big ship."
4: "Me too."
2: "Aunt Charlotte, is there anything you'd like better than a big, lusty ship?"
3: "Mm-hmm. A little court ship."
2: "Oh, Aunt Charlotte.
5: Hey, Aunt Charlotte, we're one ship short."
3: "Can I trust your arithmetic, Jack?"
5: "I'm no fooling. Someone's missing, but I don't know who."
4: "I know who's missing. It's Kenny Gordon. He's always missing."
3: "You mean he always runs away, Robert?"
4: "No, he just hides."
3: "I suppose there's a difference."
4: "I'll find him, Aunt Charlotte. But if he sees somebody around, he won't come out. So can you hide behind that tree?"
3: "Oh, sure, and peek over the top." "It'd be easier for the tree to hide behind me. But I'll get out of sight here."
6: Hey, Jimmy! Come on out wherever you are. You don't have to go home. You can come to my house for supper.
4: You mean it? You're not so scared, Robert."
6: "Sure I mean it. My father'd be crazy to have you."
4: "Gee, your aunt sure is swell."
6: "Yes, she's okay."
3: "Meaning old kangaroo?"
6: "Aunt Charlotte, I just asked Kenny to supper."
3: "Oh, that's fine. Well, we'll phone his mother and get her permission."
4: "I don't think anybody will be home when I come. My mother and father work all day."
6: "See, Aunt Charlotte, Kenny's mother's a welder."
3: "Oh, that's wonderful, Kenny. Suppose we drop by your house and leave a note for her."
4: "Well, I don't know if she'd like it on account she hasn't cleaned up the house yet on account of going to work. If you get sort of mad if I bring somebody in and it's not cleaned up yet."
3: "Oh, well, I'll stand outside and tuck the note under the door, okay?"
4: "Okay, that'll be all right."
3: "All right.
6: That's got to get you to the bus."
4: "That's where you're going."
6: "That's got to be you, too."
3: "Better play safe, Robert, and bet I can beat the bus."

0: My husband and I have been friends with yours.
1: I know, since you were children.
0: Oh, no, Miss.
1: Well, you know, Mrs. Gordon, I must say you look more like Timmy's sister than his mother.
2: Mom's home. I won't have to go to your house for supper. Don't go now.
0: Timmy, that's not a very nice way to ask.
1: Oh, it's very understandable, Mrs. Gordon. Your being here was such a pleasant surprise to him.
2: It sure was.
0: Well, the truth of it is I just went in to get my pay today. He says, close down the plant.
1: Oh, that's right, of course.
2: Jesus. That means we can go home.
0: No, Timmy. That means that your father and I can look for new jobs. My husband's at the station now trying to get train reservations for Chicago. We feel there's more chance in the big city.
1: Mm-hmm.
2: But, Mom, you promised we wouldn't work no more after the war. You said we could go home.
0: Timmy, we'll talk about that later. I hope he behaved himself at the picnic today.
1: Oh, Timmy's a fine little boy.
0: Well, lately he's been sort of out of hand. But I haven't had much time to do anything about it.
1: Where is your home, Mrs. Gordon?
0: Pennsylvania.
1: Oh, I'm a Philadelphia pepper pot.
0: It's kind of a little town that I came from. Doesn't belong on a map.
1: I don't believe there's any such town.
2: It's a swell town. Oh, finally had a nice house, too.
0: Oh, nice house. See, but I'm afraid he's boasting. We were papering and painting and all kinds of fixings. As it was, Mr. Gordon had a town making ends meet.
2: I could have a dog, too, couldn't I, Mom? If we were home. But we knew I used to have a white one with black spots. A polka dot.
1: Polka dot? Oh, Dalmatian, huh?
2: No, a little spot.
1: Oh, Timmy, they're fine dogs. You know, when we were kids, we used to wait near the firehouse. Just so we could watch those polka dot dogs run every step of the way with the horses to the fire.
2: Really?
1: Yes, and you know, those fire horses wouldn't have answered the alarm without their pal going along. It's hard to believe, eh, Timmy? But they had them once upon a time when I was a little girl. That's kind of hard to believe, too, isn't it?
2: Gosh, I want a dog like I used to have.
0: Oh, Timmy, there are more important things than that.
1: More important than a boy and his dog?
0: Well, they don't allow dogs in this apartment. Besides, Timmy's got more toys and better clothes than he ever had. He ought to be quick before.
1: Oh, I'm sure he appreciates all these things.
0: Oh, goodness knows I do. Why, Miss Greenwood, before I went to work, I never owned a pretty dress. Times have changed, and I'm going to make the best of it. Reconversion may mean I can get a steady job.
1: I thought reconversion meant, well, for one thing, giving a boy back his dog.
0: And me cook over a hot stove. No, thanks.
2: Hey, Mom, I'm hungry. Did you hear me?
0: Timmy, we're going downtown for dinner.
2: Oh, I don't want to go downtown for dinner. I want to stay home.
0: Stop talking, Timmy. Stop talking. What's that over you lately?
1: Could be an attack of reconversion.

0: Wait till I unlock the door. Timmy, is that you?
1: Hey, Mom, I didn't expect to see you. Look, it's all cleaned up and everything, so you can come in, Miss Greenwood.
0: Miss Greenwood?
1: Oh, I forgot, Mom. This is Robert Button's home.
0: Oh, I'm glad to know you, Mrs. Gordon.
1: Solid Greenwood, the actor?
0: Well,

0: have you learned to play Chopin?
1: Is that what I'm playing?
0: Yes, dear.
1: That's good, huh?
0: Oh, it's the very best.
1: Oh, I didn't know. Timmy showed me how to play it.
0: Timmy Gordon?
1: Yeah, he used to have a piano when he was home.
0: Did he take lessons?
1: Sure, from his mother. He says he used to play the piano awful good.
2: Hey, Rob, can't you give that tune a little boogie-woogie bass?
1: Oh, Jack. Jack, haven't you any respect for the coffee?
2: Well, sure. But I also like some good music. Oh, I'm going to go turn on the radio.
3: Well, Mr. Barton, that's your idea of good music?
2: Mm-hmm. Yeah, and to prove it to you, Miss Greenwood, may I have your song?
3: Delighted, my sweet.
1: Hey, Barton, look at me. Okay, Robert, come on.
3: Oh, good. Jolly, your hat.
2: You mean I'm a ducky skin cracker?
3: Yes. Hey, Barbara, look at that jump.
2: Oh, he's a slick chip with a new twist and a rumble.
3: He's an old hen with a stale twist from the turkey trot.
2: One, two, buckle my shoes.
1: Three, four, shut the door.
2: Five, six, a pickup, a pick.
3: Seven, eight, leave them straight.
2: And nine, ten, a big fat hen.
1: When you were a girl.
2: Oh, no, I'm not dressed right, Barbara.
1: Not dressed right?
2: No, I need a powdered wig and a hoop skirt.
1: Oh.
2: Well, there's nothing like a night at home with a body. I mean, was there?
1: Well, now, what do you suppose that is?
2: Do we have to go?
1: Well, no, I'll go.
2: Turn off the radio, Jack.
1: Okay. Who is it, Barbara? It's a policeman, Aunt Charlotte.
2: Well, have him come in.
1: He wants to see you, Aunt Charlotte.
2: That's still a good reason to have him come in. Good evening, officer.
4: Good evening. My name is Dennis Nolan, Miss Greenwood.
2: I'm glad to know you, Officer Nolan. This is Barbara, Jack, and Robert Barton.
4: Hello.
2: Won't you sit down?
4: Thank you.
1: Jack, can you imagine having a real-life cop sitting right in your living room?
5: He's not a cop, Robert.
1: Well, he's got on a uniform.
2: Mr. Nolan is an officer.
4: Yeah, that's right, son. Anytime a cop comes in the front door, he's an officer.
2: If you're selling tickets for the annual ball, I'll buy some.
4: Well, that's mighty kind of you, Miss Greenwood, but I didn't come for that.
2: Well, what did you come for, sir? If nothing else, officer, we're direct.
4: And that's what I ought to be. You know, I've been standing outside your house not wanting to barge in on you, thinking you had a party.
2: Well, we did have one, a family party.
4: Well, it looks like I broke it up.
2: Oh, I was dancing with Jack, and I was ready to have the fun thrown in, and I'm sure he was.
1: Oh, well, I think you're a pretty slick dancer, Aunt Charlotte.
2: As a matter of fact, Officer Jack thinks I'm hip.
4: Well, I kind of think so myself, if you don't object to my saying it.
2: Object, Officer Nolan? Why, I have the greatest respect for the law.
4: You know, Miss Greenwood, I've been admiring you from a distance. Does that sound strange?
2: No, very familiar.
4: I see you every time you go into town. I'm traffic officer, Clifton Springs.
2: Oh, of course. You stopped traffic the other day so I could catch my bus.
4: That's right.
1: God, you stopped traffic just so you could catch a bus?
2: I call that pretty good. Pretty good, yes, but you're good when you can stop traffic without the aid of the law.
1: Aunt Charlotte, please be serious.
2: Not until I have to. Do I have to be serious, Officer Nolan?
4: Well, I don't know. I don't know what the little fellow means to you.
2: Little fellow? What little fellow?
4: Well, we picked him up hiding in the park. He won't tell his name or address or anything. Finally, he admitted knowing Robert Barton's Aunt Charlotte. Then he said something about an attack of reconversion.
2: Oh.
4: Then he insisted you knew all about dogs with polka dots. Can you make anything out of it?
2: Yes, I can, officer. It's Timmy Gordon. Where is he?
4: Well, we've got him at headquarters, and the sergeant would like to see you. Will you come with me now?
2: Of course, officer. Right away.

school days are here again, and thousands of youngsters are away in schools and colleges, in many cases, many miles from home. 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

0: back to the Hallmark Charlotte Greenwood show. Timmy Gordon, one of Robert's friends, has been picked up by the police and has refused to answer their questions. When finally he admitted knowing Robert Barton's Aunt Charlotte, the sergeant sent Officer Nolan to fetch her. We now find him at the police station. The sergeant is saying,
1: "Well, Nolan, you certainly took your time.
2: Well, traffic's heavy tonight, Sergeant.
1: What's the matter? We out of sirens?"
3: "I'm here, Sergeant." "Good evening."
0: "Oh, this is Miss Greenwood, Sergeant.
1: I've seen the young lady."
3: "Oh."
1: "Around for years."
3: "Well, Sergeant, I'd like to see Timmy Gordon."
1: "Oh, so that's his name. See him out, Nolan."
0: "Yes."
1: "Miss Greenwood, where does this Timmy Gordon live?"
3: "In an apartment house on Maple Avenue."
1: "Has he parents?"
3: "Oh, yes."
1: "How long have you known him, Miss Greenwood?"
3: "Well, I only met him this afternoon."
1: "I don't get it. You only met him this afternoon. He called for you instead of his mother."
3: "Oh, I just happened to strike a sympathetic chord in him. It's very simple to win children over."
1: "Simple, is it? We tried for 2 hours to get that kid to say something, and he wouldn't open his mouth. We even tried to get a laugh out of him by making funny faces at him."
3: "Well, that's where I've got it on you."
1: "What do you mean?"
3: "I don't have to make a funny face. I've got one."
1: "Who has it?"
3: "Hello, Timmy."
4: "Miss Greenwood."
3: "Everything's all right, Timmy."
4: "Oh, gee whiz."
1: "So you can talk, huh?"
3: "Don't be frightened. The sergeant just wants to help you."
4: "I don't want to go home."
1: "Is that why you were hiding in the park, sir?"
4: "Yes, sir."
3: "Didn't you go to dinner with your mother?"
4: "No, I ran away."
1: "Are you in the habit of running away?"
4: "I guess so."
1: "Doesn't your mother worry about you?"
4: "I can take care of myself."
1: "Hey, what kind of mother have you got?"
3: "Sergeant, it's not as bad as it sounds. Mrs. Gordon has been working in a plant."
1: "Oh, another one of those things. We get more of these cases all the time. Nolan, take him into the other room, and I'll arrange for the juvenile authorities to take care of him tonight."
0: "Yes, sir." "Come along, young fella."
4: "Will you come too, Miss Greenwood?"
3: "Yes, Timmy, but first I want to speak to the sergeant." "Sergeant, you wouldn't call the juvenile authorities, would you?"
1: "I wouldn't, I am. This is a case for them. Child neglect."
3: "Have you any children, Sergeant?"
1: "No, I'm not married."
3: "Neither am I, but I have three..."
1: "Huh?"
3: "Well, you see, I'm sort of an adopted aunt."
1: "Oh. Well, Miss Greenwood, I'm going to get Mrs. Gordon down here and let her face the juvenile authorities. They'll handle it. I recognize the fact that Mrs. Gordon did a job for the war, but I can't overlook the fact that she neglected a child. We've had dozens of cases like this in the last few years. They're all alike."
3: "You can't judge one person by another. Now, my mother was very pretty and attractive young woman, and look at me."
1: "Miss Greenwood, are you trying to sidetrack me?"
3: "Oh, I certainly am not. We're both going in the same direction."
1: "You mean I look like you?"
3: "Heavens, no."
1: "That's a relief."
3: "No, I mean we both want to help Timmy."
1: "That's right."
3: "Now, the best way to help Timmy is to help his mother."
1: "Go on."
3: "Well, from what I saw when I called on Mrs. Gordon, she's not a fundamentally negligent woman. She's just confused."
1: "Miss Greenwood, the stage of reconversion we're going through is bound to bring confusion."
3: "I'm inclined to believe, Sergeant, that our confusion was brought on by conversion rather than reconversion. It isn't logical for a woman like Mrs. Gordon to turn from housekeeper to welder without being confused."
1: "Well, what do you suggest I do about it?"
3: "Would you release Timmy in my custody and let me take him to his mother?"
1: "What will you do then?"
3: "Take a chance that a woman's instinct to be a mother is stronger than her desire to be a welder."
1: "I see. Well, all right. But let me warn you, Miss Greenwood, if this case comes to my attention again, I'll turn it over to the juvenile authorities immediately."
3: "That's fair enough, Sergeant. You're a fine, understanding man. But I'm sure everybody has told you that."
1: "Everybody except the one person I'd like to hear it from."
3: "Uh-uh. Your girlfriend?"
1: "He says I'd make a bad husband. What do you think?"
3: "At my age, there's no such thing as a bad husband."

0: thought you'd never get out of there.
1: That things have come to a pretty pass when you have to pick your Aunt Charlotte up at the police station.
0: Well, I'll say. You all right, Jimmy?
1: Yes, he's fine. Come along, Jimmy, and I'll take you to your mother.
2: I don't want to see you.
1: Your mother?
2: She promised to take me back home, and now she isn't going to.
1: Is that why you ran away?
2: Yes, ma'am.
1: Jimmy, would you like to go for a drive and then come to our house?
2: Oh, gee. I sure would.
1: All right, Jack, you take him in your car and bring him home in about an hour.
0: But Aunt Charlotte, where are you going?
1: I've got a little welding job to do.
3: Hello?
1: Hello, Mrs. Gordon, Mrs. Charlotte Greenwood. I'm calling because...
3: Can I call you back later? I'm so upset.
1: I know, Mrs. Gordon. I'm calling to tell you Timmy is all right. And if you'll meet me at my house, I'll tell you all about it.
3: Oh, thank you. I'll
1: come right over. Just had Jack take Timmy for a drive, and then I called you and came home, and that's the whole story.
3: Oh, Miss Greenwood, you've been very kind. I appreciate it. I'm sorry Timmy put you to such trouble.
1: Oh, it's no trouble, Mrs. Gordon.
3: A great trouble to me, Miss Greenwood. I do the best I can. I fix his meals before I go to work. And still, he runs away.
1: Well, maybe he doesn't like to eat alone.
3: I don't know what else to do with him under the circumstances. He was never like this back home.
1: Maybe home has something to do with it. Home doesn't depend on where it is, but what it is.
3: How are you going to make a person understand that?
1: How? You know, the boys will be home soon, and Timmy hasn't had any dinner. I'm going to fix up something for him.
3: Oh, no, Miss Greenwood. Please, don't bother.
1: Bother? This is going to be fun.
3: Huh?
1: Lucy, come into the kitchen, Mrs. Gordon.
3: Oh, Miss Greenwood, I do wish you wouldn't fuss.
1: Oh, I won't. Timmy will have to take potluck.
3: Mm-hmm. Potluck? Mm-hmm. You know, I haven't heard that expression for a long time.
1: Mm-hmm. Now, let's see what we've got here in the refrigerator.
3: No. What a lovely kitchen, Miss Jane. So nice and big.
1: It's a good thing it is. I'm hardly kitchenette size. Now, let's see. There's cottage cheese with peaches. That'll make a good salad. And milk and... My word, not a crumb of bread in the house.
3: Oh, that's all right. You said potluck, you know.
1: Oh, but boys need something to stick to their ribs, you know. I suppose I could make some biscuits.
3: Homemade biscuits. Even without the taste.
1: My biscuits always sound better than they taste. I made a batch for a picnic once, and everybody used them to keep the tablecloth from flying away.
3: You know, I used to have pretty good luck in making biscuits.
1: You did?
3: Mm-hmm.
1: Did you? Well, here you are, Mrs. Gordon, with an apron. Remember?
3: Oh.
1: You talked yourself into a job.
3: Oh, goodness, dear, I haven't cooked for so long.
1: You find the flour, salt, and baking powder right
3: in the cup. Yes, that much I do remember.
1: How many biscuits do you think we should make?
3: Well, if you're planning on filling up two young boys, I'd say a lot of them, of course. Oh! Oh!
1: My goodness! Do you just toss the ingredients into a bowl like that without measuring?
3: Oh! Anybody know how to do that?
1: Yeah, anybody but me. I'm not exactly a wow with a chow, as they say.
3: Well, can he feel important?
1: Well, that's just our way of making him welcome.
3: Back home, he was always getting into these special things for him. Of course, he was only a little fellow then.
1: How old is he now?
3: 9.
1: Maybe we can help him recapture his youth. Well, the boys ought to be back in a few minutes now. Let's wait for them in the living room, shall we?
3: All right.
1: You know, I hear you play the piano very well.
3: Oh, now, whoever told you that?
1: Oh, I got it through the grapevine system, you know. Timmy told Robert, and Robert told me, and...
3: I haven't played in years.
1: You haven't cooked for a long time either, and see what happened? Besides, Timmy would get a thrill if he came in and saw you at the piano.
3: Well, if you're not too particular, I'll stop.
1: That must be Timmy and Jack. You keep on playing.
4: Greenwood?
1: Yes?
4: I'm Mr. Gordon. My wife here?
1: Oh, yes, Mr. Gordon. Come in.
3: Oh, thanks.
4: Louise, I saw your note when I got home and it came right over.
3: Well, you didn't have to come for me. I just wanted to let you know where I was.
4: Well, it's good you did. I got the tickets to Chicago. We're leaving tomorrow. Well, come on, Louise. I think you better get Timmy so we can get going.
3: Fred, wait a minute, please. I don't want to go to Chicago.
4: Don't want to? But I've got the tickets. It was your idea.
1: Most people want to change the other fellow's idea, but when they change their own, I'm for it.
4: But we can't change this. We planned it for weeks.
3: But, Fred, enough has happened in the last few hours to make me see what I haven't seen. The thing.
4: You've been unsettled about everything for the last 3 years. That's what I've seen. And it's about time we did something definite. You said you wanted to go to Chicago. Well, I've got the tickets and we're going.
2: But, Jimmy, don't stand in the hallway, honey. Come in. Jimmy, come back. Jack, pop in.
0: I've got a minute, darling. Come on, run.
2: Jimmy. You've
1: brought
2: my mother and father and
4: taken
2: away. They won't go
4: with
2: me.
1: Well, maybe they'll go with you.
4: Timmy, what do you mean? What kind of talk is that?
3: Means he's trying to run away.
4: Run away from home?
3: No, no. He's running away from what isn't a home.
4: What are you talking about?
1: A home, Mr. Gordon. Home isn't a place, it's a feeling. It's a feeling given and shared by a family. Where a mother and a father and their children live, not just stay. It's a woman's home for a man. If you can catch the man.
4: We used to have a home like that.
1: I know. If you hadn't given Timmy a home like that, he wouldn't miss it so.
4: So that's it, huh, Timmy? Well, I'll tell you something. I've missed it myself.
2: You have?
3: You know what, Timmy?
2: What, Mom?
3: I'm going to give you my tool chest.
2: With all the real tools? Oh, boy, oh, boy.
3: And I'm going to get the grease out of my hand. And I'm going to get that electric stove I've always wanted.
4: Maybe we can find a house where I can have a spare room for my work.
3: Please, Captain. You see, Miss Greenwood, fancy carpentry is Fred's hobby. Maybe the sooner want a hobby around the house.
1: Men do?
3: Yes, Miss Greenwood.
1: Tomorrow I start to develop a hobby.

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2: Friends, someone I know said yesterday, now that the war is done, I'm going to spend my energy in simply having fun. My wartime duties all are past. My sacrifices, too. And now I'll do for happiness just what I like to do. I wondered, as I heard her, if the happiness she sought would ever be so simple and as pleasant as she thought. For duty, work, and sacrifice are not unhappy things. Your sacrifice to someone else, unmeasured pleasure brings. And simply doing what you like can soon begin to pall. You often find there's nothing left you like to do at all. So here's a rule for happiness, so often proven true. Don't merely do the things you like, but like the things you have to do. And now, until next Sunday at the very same time, this is Charlotte Greenwood saying,

0: so long.
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0: Bring out the Branston. Because the crisp vegetables and the one and only tangy sauce in Branston pickle bring out the best in your food.
1: Once upon a time there was an engineer.
2: Choo-choo Charlie was his name, we hear.
1: He had an engine and he sure had fun. He used good and plenty candy to make his train run.
3: Charlie says, love my good and plenty. Charlie says, really rings the bell. Charlie says, love my good and plenty. Don't know any other candy that I love so well.
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0: The Military Police Corps of the United States Army is celebrating its 12th anniversary. To tell us about tonight's gangbusters case is the Chief of Operations, Operations and Enforcement Branch of the Office of the Provost Marshal General, Lieutenant Colonel Harley Moore, who supervises military police operations all over the world. And here, especially transcribed for gangbusters, is Colonel Moore.
1: Thank you, and good evening, gangbusters listeners. Throughout the world, the uniformed military policeman of the American Army has become a familiar sight. His trim uniform, bearing, and conduct are models for soldiers everywhere. His job in the Army compares to that of the uniformed civilian policeman: to maintain order, direct military traffic, guard important installations, prevent crime, and give assistance and service wherever he can. Within the Army's Military Police Corps, there are also specialists who perform functions similar to those of detectives of a city police force. These are called criminal investigators. It is their duty, under the supervision of their local provost marshal, to investigate crimes against Army personnel and property, and to apprehend fugitives in this connection. This case tonight shows, in part, the work of these important specialists, and it began one summer night a year or so ago on the outskirts of a small town in Iowa. A very low-grade carnival was playing a one-night stand to so-so business, and the talkers at the various attractions were straining their lungs, drumming up trade. The only fair-sized crowd was gathered in front of Gay Paree, the carnival's girly show, where the outside talker was making his pitch to the crowd.
2: On the inside of Gay Paree in a very few minutes. Yes, sir, the spectacle you've been witnessing outside here is only a sample, a very small sample of what's going to start on the inside of Gay Paree in just a few minutes. You're going to see the five most gorgeous, lovely girls west of Broadway and east of Hollywood. And there's still a few seats left inside the tent. You've been watching our little Josette give you that sample, our sweet little Josette. Take a bow, Josette.
3: Thank you.
4: Hey, you. Stay off the ballast stand, pal. This is for employees only. Right over here, the best quarter you ever spent. Mister, I said stay off the ballast stand.
5: I'm the sheriff of the county.
4: Oh, well, we run a clean extravaganza here, Sheriff. Pure and simple. Witness a show with my compliments.
5: I'm not here for that. I want to talk to you.
4: Well, I'm giving my pitch, Sheriff.
5: I want to talk to you anyway.
4: If you want to talk, Sheriff, you'll talk, but just a second. Huh?
2: All right, man. Josette will give you one more little segment of what you'll see inside the Gay Paree. Give him that segment, Josette, but not too much now. Hit it, Professor!
4: Now, what can I do for you, Sheriff?
5: You got a fellow named Hale working around here?
4: Hale? Not that I know of.
5: The big boss said you had a Ralph Hale over
4: there. Oh, Ralph! I never knew Hale was his other name. Yes, he's our electrician, handyman, stagehand, and general factotum around here.
5: Where is he now?
4: Well, I'll take you to him. Give me a minute to get this crowd inside, will you?
5: Okay, take your minute.
4: Well, I'll be right with you. Well, that's enough of a segment, Josette. That's enough now. Now, just take it easy, boys. You ain't seen nothing yet. Now, little Josette is going to go back inside the tent with the other girls, and she's going to get ready for the big performance of the Gay Paree show that starts in just another moment. Now, go on, Josette.
3: The inside, everybody.
4: Come on.
3: I'm on in 2 minutes. Ralph?
5: What?
3: Ralph, you better go.
5: I better go where? Will you get ready for the show,
3: Ralph,
5: Josette?
3: The sheriff is outside looking for you.
6: The sheriff? Well, thanks, baby.
3: No, not that way. He's coming in that way.
6: Well, how?
3: Through the girls' dressing tent this way.
6: Listen, help me, Josie. Help me get away from
3: you. I will. Everything will be all right. Now, wait. Okay, it's all right. The girls are out waiting to go on.
6: Okay. All right, close it. Close the flash.
3: Sure. Now go on, Ralph. You can sneak out that way and write to me, will you? Please write to me.
6: Yeah,
3: huh?
6: Sure. Hey, wait a minute, Josie.
3: You better hurry.
6: Now listen, Josie, have you got any money?
3: Well, I haven't got very much. I got only about $250.
6: Oh, well, look, baby, can I borrow $200? You'll get it back, every cent back.
3: But it's in a savings bank, in Chicago.
6: Oh.
3: Well, gee, I'm sorry, Ralph. You know I'd let you have it. But you'll be all right. Everything will be fine.
6: Hey, listen, Josie, leave the show and come to Chicago with me, will you?
3: Ralph, I can't do that. They need me
6: Oh,
3: here.
6: What do you want to stay with a lousy rundown outfit like this for? Come on to Chicago. We'll have a real time, you and me.
3: But, gee, Ralph, I don't know. It's not right to leave like that without notice.
6: What do you think they'd give you notice? Look, I'm going to Alex's trail. I'm going to get my stuff. And then I'm going to hitchhike over to Sioux City. There's three or four buses out of there for Chicago a night. I'll wait in the bus station for you. The bus station is Sioux City.
3: Ralph, I can't. You know how I feel about you, but I can't.
6: I'll be waiting for you in the bus station.
3: Ralph.
6: I need you there, Josie. I need you. Now, you pull out of here as soon as they tear down the show tonight. All right?
3: All right. I'll meet you in the bus station.
1: Well, that was how this fugitive made his escape. He was, as we shall see, an Army deserter. In addition to that violation of the Uniform Code of Military Justice, he was also sought for the burglary of the residences of two non-commissioned officers on the military reservation at Fort Meade, Maryland, when he was stationed there. At midnight that night, in the headquarters of the 5th Army Military Police Criminal Investigation Detachment in Chicago, 1st Sergeant Edward P. Ellis, on duty in that office, had just dialed the telephone number.
7: Hello?
8: Major Landry, please.
7: Speaking.
8: Oh, this is Sergeant Ellis, sir. Sorry to disturb you at home.
7: Now, that's all right. What is it, Sergeant?
8: We just got a wire, sir. A reply from that sheriff in Iowa.
7: Did he get him?
8: No, sir.
7: Oh. What did the wire say?
8: Says Major Robert L. Landry, 5th Army Military Police Criminal Investigation Detachment, Chicago. Information good, but missed Ralph Hale, wanted by your office. Hale fled while I was on Carnival Lot to make arrest.
7: Well, that's that, I guess.
8: Yes, sir. No information regarding present whereabouts.
7: All right, Sergeant. Send a wire back to the sheriff over my name and thank him.
8: Yes, sir.
7: We'll get him, Sergeant. I want you to catch up with that Carnival and see what kind of information you can turn up. Somebody around there ought to know where he was heading.
8: When shall I leave, sir?
7: I'll come into the office and we can talk it over. You can leave tonight.
6: Cheer up, will you, Josie? It's plenty for you to do in Chicago. You can get a job 10 minutes after the bus pulls.
3: Look, I'm not worried about that, Ralph. I shouldn't have left the show like that without notice. Where are they going to find another girl in the middle of Iowa like
6: Look,
3: that?
6: Worry about yourself a little bit instead of other people, will you?
3: I'm just that way, that's all.
6: Well, if you got to worry about somebody else, you worry about me.
3: Look, I am worried about you. You don't have to tell me to worry about you.
6: I'll be all right. As long as I have a little bit of dough to get settled on and look around. Now, you sure you got that money in the bank in Chicago, huh?
3: Yeah, I got it.
6: You got your bank book with you?
3: I got that, too.
6: Okay.
3: Ralph.
6: Hmm?
3: What did that sheriff want to talk to you for? Exactly, I mean.
6: Oh, I've been in a little trouble.
3: Yeah, I know that. I mean exactly. After all, I left the show. I'm going to Chicago with you, giving you that money. I'm entitled to know.
6: Well, how much do you think a guy can make roughnecking around a small-time show like that? I've been working the short con. I guess one of the marks put in a beef. I took some small-town suckers for a couple of touches. Everybody does it. It's practically legit.
3: Well, the bus is going to get in awful early in the morning. We got to find rooms and everything.
6: Listen, don't bother about that, kid. I think we'll be set, all right.
3: Where?
6: I got a friend in Chicago. We used to work together a lot. He'll find a spot for us.
3: Oh, all right.
6: His name is Fatso.
3: That's a funny name.
6: Yeah, well, it fits. He's not what you'd call good-looking.
3: Gee, I don't think I can hold my head up anymore, Ralph.
6: Yeah, we'll go to sleep now.
3: Can I lean on your shoulder?
6: Lean on the pillow they give you. My shoulder's not a pillow.
3: All right. Night. Wake me up when we get to Chicago.
6: Yeah, I will. You can count on it.
3: You, Ralph, except get a job.
6: Look, Josie, don't bother me with your problems, will you? Fatso invited us here to have a drink, not to listen to your troubles. Isn't that right, Fatso?
9: She's got a point, Ralph. If she don't work, how are we going to pay the rent? And look, there ain't even much left in the bottle. That's as important as rent.
6: We'll manage. Don't worry about that. We'll manage.
3: We sure managed fine so far, didn't we? Took all my money out of the bank. It's not even a week yet, and tomorrow there won't be a cent left.
6: But are you complaining? Listen, if you're complaining, you can get on the bus and go back to the show.
3: I'm not complaining, Ralph. You know I'm not. I'm just worried, that's all.
9: You and me both.
6: Well, who'd figure that Fatso was in such a spot and strapped for dough like me? I thought he'd be in good shape.
9: I've been having a rough year, Ralph. I've been sick.
3: Well, if I want that dice job, I better call him then.
6: Well, go on, call him then.
9: There's a phone under the stairs.
3: All right.
9: I'll pour you another drink in the meanwhile.
3: No, don't do that. I don't want any
9: more. I'll pour one for myself. She's an awful pretty girl, Ralph.
6: She'll do.
9: You ought to be nice to her. It's good to have somebody that likes you. You treat them right, and they keep liking you.
6: What do you know about women?
9: I know if I had one like that, I'd treat her right. Giving her last money, too.
6: All right, it's a shame she's got no more. Now, listen, are you interested in this deal I was telling you about or not?
9: Where'd you hear about it anyway? In the Army?
8: No, since I left, since I went with the show.
9: Look, I don't mind traveling and all that, but you got to be sure the old man's got all that money in the house.
8: I can be sure of it. Some guy I drank beer with in town. He worked for him. Spent the whole night talking about him. He's got a safe in the wall of his living room.
9: Yeah, but has he got dough in it?
8: Yeah, he's got dough in it.
9: How old is he, anyway?
8: He's over 60. Way over 60.
9: I guess he won't be much trouble.
8: No trouble at all. We leave Chicago in the afternoon, just in time to get to the old man's house at midnight. We do our business, we turn right around, we come back. Nobody even knows we're out of Chicago.
9: Nobody but Josie.
8: Josie is coming with us.
9: On the job?
8: On the job.
9: You're not going to tell her what you got in mind. She wouldn't like
8: it. She wakes up and finds herself part of the deal. She'll have to like it.
0: Back to Gangbusters in a moment. 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Lionel Barrymore, your host, tells the story of this pioneer Oregonian who risked his life to help America open the Pacific Northwest to settlement. 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And now back to Gangbusters and Lieutenant Colonel Moore.
1: Well, as the 5th Army Criminal Investigation Detachment of the military police sought information leading to the whereabouts of an Army deserter who had also been accused of burglary on a military reservation, the fugitive, in company of his friend the girl Josie, left Chicago for the small Nebraska city, intent upon robbing an elderly resident. Shortly after midnight, the stolen car in which they had driven from Chicago pulled up in front of the spacious Victorian residence where their intended victim lived all alone.
9: What a casa.
3: Ralph, I'm afraid. I don't want to do it.
8: What's there to be afraid of?
3: I never did anything like this before. I never stole a thing in my life.
8: Well, this is a good time as any to start. Go on, get out.
3: Seems so off.
9: That's an awful big house, Ralph. You don't think he's got boarders or anything?
8: He's got nothing except dough. Now, come on.
9: Dogs. You think he's got dogs? I'm scared to death of dogs.
8: He's got no dogs.
3: Only money.
8: Yeah, you said it, baby. Only money. And he won't have that long.
9: Maybe he's not home. There's not a light anyplace.
8: He never goes anywhere. He's asleep. All right, hold it here. Now, we'll stay out of sight here, Josie. Go to it.
3: Well, can't...
8: Go on, will you?
3: All right.
9: That's a good girl.
8: All right, get down.
9: I'm down.
8: Go on, push the bell.
9: There it is.
8: Again.
9: There goes the light in the bedroom.
8: All right, quiet.
9: I'm quiet.
8: Take him a call.
10: You are.
3: Excuse me, I got a flat on my car. Could I use your phone?
10: Do you have to wake me up in the middle of the night?
3: Well, I couldn't help it if I had a flat. Please?
10: All right, just a second.
3: I'm awfully sorry, but I really didn't know what to do.
10: As long as you woke me up, come on in.
8: All right, let's go. Out of the way, honey.
11: Hey, what's that?
8: Watch the door. Get away from there, Swanson.
11: No, no, let me go. Let me go.
8: Hold him.
11: Let me go.
8: I got him. All right, honey, shut the door.
3: Yeah.
11: Let me go, will you? Let me go.
9: Hold still, old timer.
8: All right, baby, turn on that light.
11: Please.
8: Turn on the light, will you?
3: All right.
11: Let me go, will you?
9: Go on, old timer. Get in there. In the living room. Go on.
8: All right, that's far enough.
11: What do you want?
8: What are you asking foolish questions for, Mr. Swanson? You know what we want. Money. All of it. Now sit down there.
11: I got no money here.
9: Didn't you hear him? He said sit down.
8: Baby?
3: Yeah?
8: Turn on some lamps in here, will you? It should be a little more cheerful in here.
9: Yeah, to say the least.
3: All right.
8: Yeah, Mr. Swanson, money. All the money you got.
11: I've got none here.
3: How's that? You want some more lunch?
8: No, that's enough. Find a seat someplace and stay out of the way. Fatso?
9: Yeah?
8: See that picture of the ocean breezes on the wall there?
9: Yeah.
8: We'll take it down.
9: This picture here?
8: Yeah, that's the picture. Take it down.
11: Now, wait.
8: Shut up, Mr. Swanson.
9: Hey, look at this. A safe. A safe right in the wall.
8: Come here, Fatso.
9: Huh? That thing shouldn't be too much trouble.
8: No, it won't give us much trouble if Mr. Swanson don't give us much trouble. What's the combination, Mr. Swanson? What's the matter? Can't you hear me when I talk to you? Now, what's the combination? What is the combination?
3: Ralph, wait a minute.
8: Go on back there and sit.
3: No, please, Ralph, don't do that anymore.
9: How are we going to get him to open the safe if we don't?
3: Let me try.
8: Go ahead. It'll be such a wonder.
3: Look, Mr. Swanson, what's the use of getting yourself hurt, huh? I didn't know it was going to be anything like this or I wouldn't have come along. Tell him what the combination is. I don't want to see you get hurt.
11: What are you doing here? You're just as bad as them.
9: Don't talk like that to the lady.
3: Oh, don't!
9: Hey, go off me, will you?
5: All right, let him go.
3: Please don't hurt him.
9: Honest, how can a guy work with all this interference?
5: Honey, go over in the other room. Keep a sharp look out of the window. Watch for any cars stopping in front.
3: Yeah, but
5: go on, will you?
3: All right. But don't hurt him.
5: That's right, through there.
3: Please don't hurt him.
9: All right now, Mr. Swanson. No.
5: That's it. Let him go.
9: You want the combination, don't you?
5: You let him go. All right now, Mr. Swanson. How about it?
11: I won't tell you.
9: You see, Ralph?
5: I'm going to show you something, Mr. Swanson. I'm going to show you this.
11: What'd you need a gun for?
5: Just get your hands away.
9: Sit down there. And stay there.
11: What are you going to do?
5: What's the combination?
11: No. You wouldn't kill me.
5: Let's see how close I can come.
11: No. No.
5: Feel that whiz by your ear, Mr. Swanson? Now, what's the combination?
9: Well, what is it?
5: Well, let's whiz one by the other ear. Now, what's the combination, Mr. Swanson?
11: No.
3: He didn't shoot him.
5: No, we didn't shoot him. Get back in there. Will you go back in there?
9: What's the matter with her, anyway?
5: Listen to me, Mrs. Swanson. I'm tired of messing around. What is the combination? What is it?
9: Go on,
5: come on, come on, what is it? Come on, what is it? What is it?
9: Hey, take it easy. You'll kill him.
5: It's your life. I'll kill him. You can't toy with me.
9: Watch it, watch it. Uh-oh. I think that done it.
5: Mrs. Swanson. Come on, Mr. Swanson. Quit stalling.
9: You ask me, Ralph. I think that really done
5: it. Who's asking you?
9: After all, he ain't no youngster.
5: All right, what are you worried about?
9: If you were going to kill him, you should have waited until we got the combination.
5: We'll open the safe without the combination.
9: How? Tell me how,
5: will you?
9: Will
5: look
9: you?
5: For some tools and go to work on the safe while Josie and I see what else is around this house.
12: Major Landry.
13: This is Corporal Luckner, sir. Sergeant Ellis is calling in from Ames, Iowa.
12: Oh, good. Put him on.
13: Yes, sir. Go ahead, sir. Hello, sir.
12: Yes, Sergeant?
13: I caught up at the carnival in Keokuk, and I've been following them around for a couple of days.
12: Good. What'd you find out?
13: Well, nobody's heard from Ralph Hale, but there was a girl with the show. Josie McAllister is the name she was working under.
12: Yeah?
13: She left without notice the night Hale ran out.
12: They think she might be with Hale?
13: Well, I say she could be, sir. One of her friends here had a postcard from this Josie. She's working as a dice girl in some tavern there in Chicago.
12: Where in Chicago?
13: I got the postcard, Major. It doesn't say what tavern, just Chicago.
12: All right, that's better than nothing. We'll see what we can do with it.
9: Hey, Ralph.
5: What?
9: How about it? Can we stop at the next joint for a sandwich or something?
5: The idea is not to stop for a sandwich. The idea is just to get back to Chicago as fast as we can. Just get some speed out of this thing and put in some miles before it gets daylight.
3: Ralph, how could you kill him? How could you do such a thing?
5: Look, Josie, let's not go over that again. It was an accident. He fell.
3: God.
9: What did she say?
5: You just take care of the driving up there, Fatso. I'll take care of the conversation back here. Listen, you get one thing through your head, Josie. You're in this just as much as we are.
3: I didn't want to come alone.
5: No, but you did. You helped. So the best thing for you to do is to forget it, go about your business, and keep your mouth shut.
3: Just to kill a guy like that and for nothing, practically.
5: All right, so we couldn't get the safe open. Had $100 in cash in his pocket. It's better than nothing.
3: Kill a man for $100.
5: That's what you think. But, Josie, look.
3: What's that? Oh, my.
5: Shut up. That's what I don't know about it. I found it upstairs. It's 2 carats, at least.
9: Hey, what's all the whispering?
5: Oh, and your sweet talk nothings to your girlfriend. You don't shout, do you?
9: Oh.
5: When we get to Chicago, you get back to your job, Josie. And you wait and see. Things are going to be just ducky.
1: Search was concentrated in Chicago. Every available military police investigator was used in the attempt to track down the girl Josie, who was known to be working as a dice girl in a Chicago tavern. Meanwhile, the robbery and homicide had not been tied to the former carnival worker and army deserter. The aid of Chicago detectives was requested in the hunt for the dice girl. But a week passed and the investigators still were not able to locate her.
14: And 3 is 22. You want to try again?
15: Yeah, sure, why not? Gotta win sometime, don't I? Josie?
14: If you keep trying long enough.
15: That's your name, Josie, isn't it?
14: Yeah, that's my name.
15: Nice name.
14: Roll the dice, mister. I'm not here to carry on conversations.
15: Neither am I.
9: Hey, Joseph, I got to talk to
14: you. I'm busy now,
9: Thompson. I don't care how busy you are. I got to talk to you.
14: Later.
9: Where's Ralph? Is he coming here?
14: I don't know where Ralph is. Go on, roll, mister.
15: Yeah.
9: Did Ralph bring a ring from Nebraska?
14: A ring? I don't know.
9: He did, didn't he? And you two didn't say nothing.
14: I don't know, Fatso. Now, please, I'm busy.
9: Okay, you're busy. I'm busy, too. I'm telling you something. You two better show up at my place after you get finished tonight. I want to get this settled, and I want to get it settled
14: Fatso,
9: good.
14: Fatso, I got a customer. Excuse it, mister.
15: Oh, I love fights.
9: I heard from sources that Ralph got a ring. I want my part of that. If I don't get it, there'll be trouble, real trouble. Now, both of you, show up tonight. I'll see you later.
15: He's mad.
14: Yeah, I guess he has a right to be. Well, go on, roll, mister.
15: No, I think I've had enough. Here, this squares us, huh?
14: Yeah, that's right.
15: So long, Josie.
14: Call again, mister.
15: That's a girl, all right, Major.
12: Good.
15: They're going to meet Ralph later. She and that guy, Fatso his name is. They were arguing about a ring.
12: Were they?
15: Yes, sir. That part didn't make sense to me.
12: We'll try to make sense out of it. Now, let's see where that fellow Fatso goes. We'll see if the girl and Ralph keep that date.
14: Well, if you don't intend to give him his share, Ralph, why are you coming to see him? That's what I don't understand.
15: You don't understand a lot of things, Josie. All right, go on in.
14: He's entitled to it, you know.
15: He's entitled to what I want to give him.
14: Ralph, listen to me. Why make trouble for yourself? Aren't you involved enough now? Give him what he's got coming to him.
15: Go on, get upstairs.
14: All right.
15: And I don't want to hear any more out of you either. I can ship you back to that carnival so fast your head will spin.
14: No, you won't.
15: Now, you listen to me, baby. Don't you backtalk me. You're in this thing just as much as anybody. You can get just as much as me, so remember that. If I say back to the show, you go and no arguments. Now, get upstairs.
14: All right. Have to shove me.
15: You and Fatso have got to learn to take what you get and be happy with it.
14: What about my $250?
15: You'll get it when I feel like giving it to you. And I don't feel like it yet. Come on, Fatso, open up. You know who it is.
16: Yeah. Okay, Ralph.
15: All right, come on. Now, listen, Fatso.
17: All right, Ralph, stand still.
16: Oh, military police. Hold it.
17: Not me. Watch him. There he goes.
16: I got him in his head.
17: You just think you have him there.
15: Let me go.
17: Watch out there.
15: Gary, let me go.
17: Dirty and rotten.
16: You're in police. Any place now?
17: No.
16: No. No place at all.
15: Everything okay, sir?
12: I got no complaints, Sergeant. No complaints at all.
1: That was how this Army fugitive was taken by criminal investigators of the Military Police Corps. Subsequently, his connection with the Nebraska homicide came to light. Following a court-martial and a dishonorable discharge from the Army, he was turned over to the Nebraska authorities to be tried with his Confederates on a charge of murder. They were found guilty and received appropriate sentences under the law. This incident shows that any crime is of concern to all enforcement officials and to all citizens. Neither the military police nor the civilian law enforcement officials can prevent or solve all crimes without the assistance of the other. Tonight we are observing the 12th anniversary of the Military Police Corps. The attainment of this milestone has been greatly enhanced by the aid of your local police. This sentiment is extended to the police of most foreign countries, who in these days of uneasy peace work hand in glove with us. On behalf of the Provost Marshal General and every military policeman throughout the world, I want to thank Gangbusters for this opportunity to show you how your Army works for you in peace as they do in war.
0: Thank you, Lieutenant Colonel Harley Moore, Chief of Operations from the Office of the Provost Marshal General, United States Army. Now, Gangbusters Nationwide Clues, broadcast every week as a public service to assist American police in their war against the underworld. Attention, all citizens. Watch for this man, Herbert Paul Jenkins, wanted by the FBI for unlawful flight to avoid prosecution for murder. His official description:
18: Herbert Paul Jenkins, age 51, height 5 feet 9 inches, 170 to 190 pounds, medium build, brown hair, blue eyes, fair complexion, may seek work as farmer, mechanic, steel, or shipyard worker.
2: He has the tattoo Inez below left elbow, has oblique scar above inner corner of right eyebrow, a small oblique scar below nose, an irregular scar below left side of jaw, and a 1 1/2 inch scar on inner right forearm. He has a furrow between his eyes.
0: Caution, Jenkins may be armed and should be considered extremely dangerous. Watch for him. Attention all citizens. Watch for George Lester Bellew, wanted by the FBI for interstate transportation of stolen property. His official description:
18: George Lester Bellew, age 39, 5 feet 9 inches, 160 to 70 pounds, medium build, dark brown hair, brown eyes, medium complexion. May seek work as a nurse, clerk, or artist.
2: This man has a scar on bridge of his nose, on his lower right arm, a tattoo of a heart pierced with a dagger, and the words, death before dishonor.
0: Caution, Bellew may be armed and should be considered dangerous. If you have any information concerning these fugitives, notify your local police, the nearest office of the Federal Bureau of Investigation, or Gangbusters at once. Tonight's Gangbusters case was dramatized by Stanley Niss and directed by Leonard L. Bass, with Bob Reddick, Juan O. Hernandez, and Terry Keane in leading roles. The entire production was supervised for CBS Radio by John Ives. Gaylord Avery speaking.

0: 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With Harry Lillis Crosby, Freeman Gosden, and Charles Correll checking in on CBS Radio tomorrow night, we're happy to remind you that from now on, they'll be keeping company Sunday nights with our man, Benny Kubelski. 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

Most of you know the story of Sabu. Sir Alexander Korda discovered him in India when he went there to film one of Kipling's great stories. And the audience discovered him when the picture Elephant Boy was released. He went on to score hits in Drums, Thief of Baghdad, and Jungle Book. And then he got his most dramatic role. It was in the Army Air Force as a belly gunner. And by the time he'd returned to Hollywood, he'd flown 42 missions and received a great many decorations, including the Distinguished Flying Cross. We're very

0: He'd returned to Hollywood, he'd flown 42 missions and received a great many decorations, including the Distinguished Flying Cross. We're very happy to introduce a great war hero and a fine actor, Sabu. Oh,
1: thank you very much, Les. You know, I got out the Army in 1945, so the war is pretty far back in my memory. I appreciate all you said about my record in the service, but I'd much rather try to live up to the last part of your introduction.
0: That you're a fine actor? Well, I'm sure you will.
1: Well, I hope so. I'll try.
0: Good. And will you meet me here for a little talk after the final curtain, Sabu? It's sort of a ritual with us.
1: I shall be here. I'm not the one to break tradition, Sahib.
0: Thank you, Sabu. And now, here is our announcer.
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0: curtain is up, and here is the play. By the time the war in the Pacific had reached its final month, most of the natives in the small island near Borneo had become friendly to the Americans. But some still thought of the Americans as their enemies and considered the few remaining Japanese guerrillas their allies. One morning, a native medicine man and his young assistant approached the army post and eyed it suspiciously.
1: Napa, come away.
2: But my uncle lives in the camp, Gochapa.
1: You come away. That white man war camp.
2: I would like to see my uncle.
1: White man taboo. You come back village, me teach you make medicine. Be medicine man like me.
2: Is white man's medicine as big as the medicine you make, Gochapa?
1: Mine big. Him small.
2: Oh. I would like to go in and see my uncle.
1: Him work like woman there.
2: My uncle would like to see me.
1: No, you stay. If go, me...
2: Gochapa, look!
1: What?
2: Behind you.
1: Huh?
2: Japanese. The Japanese are going to get us.
1: Where, Japanese?
2: There, behind that hill. Japanese will take us, cut us with knives.
1: No see. Look all over. Me, Napa. Napa, no. Come back. No run to war camp. Bad, Napa. Bad.

0: I had great trouble getting in to see you, my uncle.
1: Mm-hmm.
0: Do you think the white man medicine will talk with me?
2: Oh, him good friend. Maybe him do like missionary, put water on head. You not get hot when you die, Napa.
0: Did he put water on your head, my uncle?
2: Missionary do it. Me, Christian, long time.
0: I do not see any water on your head.
2: Sink in. You catch some water. Work hard. Be good. You be high person like me. I sweep out place where captain lives.
0: Oh. My uncle. Who is that over there?
2: Hmm?
0: The girl there sewing cloth.
2: Stop it, Christian, now. Get mind away from young girl.
0: She is smiling at me.
2: Come, chaplain, stay behind this door. Here.
0: Chaplain is white medicine man, no?
2: Mm-hmm.
3: Come in.
2: Oh, chaplain.
3: Oh, Chaka.
2: Me.
3: I'm glad to see you. There's nothing wrong, I hope?
2: Everything good but him. Him bad.
3: Huh?
2: Him nephew.
3: Oh, you brought your nephew here. Mm-hmm. That's good, Chaka.
0: How big is your medicine, chaplain? Can you make the wind stop blowing?
3: Well, our medicine is of a different sort, my boy. We're concerned with men's souls.
0: Oh, I know what that means. Gochapa and I are building a boat out of reeds which will sail up to the skies with souls. And the souls will become stars.
2: Napa!
0: Do you have the medicine as big as that, chaplain?
2: Sorry, him bad.
3: It's nothing to worry about, Chaka. Napa doesn't understand, that's all. Now, suppose you go back to your work and let me talk to him alone.
2: Yes, me go, but...

0: You make a napper like a stepping.
1: Now, make yourself at home, my boy. Nothing here will hurt you.
2: Oh, I'm not afraid. I was looking around to see if you had a rainmaker.
1: Why does your uncle say you're bad?
2: I tell lies.
1: Oh, you tell lies?
2: Oh, big ones. Chaplain, I will teach you how to tell lies, and you will teach me how to make white men's medicine.
1: Don't you know that it's wrong to lie, Napa?
2: Oh, but what am I going to do? Lies come to me.
1: You must hold them back.
2: It is better to hold it back and go around with lie inside you than to tell it.
1: I'm afraid you don't know. Come in.
3: Excuse me, Chaplain.
1: Oh, Satuka.
2: Oh, the sore of cloth.
3: I have used all the thread I was given, Chaplain.
1: Satuka, you know better than to come to me for such things, don't you?
3: Yes.
1: The women of the compound take care of the thread.
3: Yes. But if I had gone to the women, I would not have seen him, Chaplain. He came in here.
2: Me?
3: He is very pretty.
2: I am Napa.
3: I am Satuka.
2: I saw you outside when I saw you with Chaco.
3: I saw you too.
2: You smiled at me.
1: Now, wait.
3: You smiled at me too.
2: I am Napa.
3: I am Satuka.
1: Wait. Satuka, go to the compound and get your thread from the women.
3: All right.
1: They'll give it to you. Well, run along. Don't stand there.
3: He is very pretty. His muscles ripple like water.
1: Yes. I must get more clothes for you immediately.
2: Oh, Chaplain, would it be all right if I stayed here?
1: Oh, you mean you'd like to help us?
2: Oh, I would like to stay.
1: Oh, good. Suppose you come along with me, then. I'm going over to the motor pool, and perhaps they can use you there.
2: Oh, does Satuka work in the motors, too?
1: No. Satuka sews with the women.

0: Now, it'll be your duty to take a sponge, such as this one, and some water, and wash these jeeps.
1: I would think women could do this work, Chaplain.
0: Never mind the women. Take the sponge.
1: Well, what is that moon-like thing you have on your hand?
0: Oh, that's a timepiece. A watch.
1: A watch?
0: Yes. These two hands, the arrows, move. When they point to this figure, I know it's time for the sun to rise.
1: Oh.
0: And when they're here, I know food will be on the table. When here, the sun will set.
1: What a wonderful medicine maker. Guchapa and I would give Devil Catcher one of those.
0: And right now it tells me it's later than I thought. Napa, I wonder if you'd deliver a message for me.
1: A message? That means I can go away from the jeep and the sponges, does it not?
0: One of my assistants, Corporal Page, is in the hut where we met. Go and tell him to get the chapel ready for our service this evening.
1: He is to get the chapel ready for this evening.
0: Yes. And when you've told him, come back here.
1: Oh, yes. I am most happy to take message. You are Satuka.
2: And you are Napa.
1: I'm running like the wind with a message.
2: You are?
1: When I am done, everyone will be excited.
2: Oh.
1: Then I can come to visit you. And they will not even notice I have forgotten to go back to the motor. Are you Corporal Page?
3: Yes.
1: Oh, in the motors, the chaplain. He has fallen to the ground from the heat of the sun. I think he is dying. He asked me to have you come to him. He's by the jeep.
3: Dying? Chaplain Simpson? I'll go right away. Thanks. Thanks a lot.
1: And I will run ahead to help. Chaplain! Chaplain! It is a bad thing. I did as you told me. But Corporal Page has gone to the general's hut, and I found him there. And he is dying, I think. The general said to have you come to him.
0: Dying? Oh, dear me, no. You're a good boy, Napa, for coming back so quickly.
1: I will run ahead to see if I can help. I'm here, Satuka. And even the chaplain will see how much I've done by not going around with lies inside me. While he's away, Corporal Page are not finding each other. I will see you and you can see me.
2: Napa, you've told a lie.
1: Two of them. Beautiful big ones.
2: Napa, you'd better go.
1: Oh?
2: Only a man and woman who are married can be in the compound together.
1: You are married?
2: No. Are you?
1: No. Shall you and I get married?
2: I cannot marry a heathen.
1: Why?
2: I'm Christian. People who marry must both be Christian or both be heathen.
1: Oh. Well, will you be a heathen like me, or are you a stubborn girl?
2: I'm not stubborn. I would be afraid to be a heathen.
1: Well, then I will become a Christian.
2: Oh, Napa.
1: And we will be married. Wait here while I get some shells to give your relative as a present.
2: No.
1: So they... No?
2: Christians are different. Christians go to the missionary or to the chaplain, and he says words. That's all.
1: Words all you need to get married?
2: Yes.
1: This medicine must be better than Guachapa's. Very well. I will find the chaplain, tell him I'm a Christian.
4: Did you say that you're a Christian, Napa?
1: Oh, medicine like magic. He is here. Please, sink water in my head, chaplain, so I can be a Christian.
4: My boy, a man does not become a Christian merely by baptism.
1: Oh, there is more?
4: Much more. You said you wanted to stay here. Well, if you do, you must try to follow our ways. We consider lying a sin, one which must be punished. And for punishment, you will spend the night washing the jeeps. The moon is bright enough.
2: Oh, no, chaplain.
4: Yes, one night. I think Napa is a boy who will learn fast.

0: Napa?
1: Satuka!
0: Are you all right?
1: Oh, I'm here with the Jeeps and sponges learning not to tell lies.
0: I'm so glad, Napa. I've been awake, looking into the darkness. I've been thinking about you out here.
1: I have been thinking about you.
0: Let me sit down. Will you sit beside me?
1: Is that not wrong?
0: Very.
1: You will be punished.
0: Yes.
1: Satuka, at the village of our people, there is no punishment for small things.
0: I remember.
1: Maybe it would be better if you become a heathen.
0: I...
1: We would not get too hot when we die. I'm building a boat which sails up to the skies. Our souls will be stars.
0: Yes. But I wanted so much for the one I marry to be important. A man who would sweep out the captain's hut.
1: Only Christians can have that honor. And I will never be a Christian now.
0: No, I do not think you will be. You told a lie.
1: Satuka, shall we run away from the camp of war? Go back to the village.
0: I do not know.
1: I will be a medicine man there someday. That's almost as good as sweeping out the captain's hut. Satuka, if you take my hand, we could run fast. We would run like the wind. By sunrise, we would be at the village. By sunset, we would get married.
0: Yes, Napa, like the wind. We must run like the wind.

We'll return in just a moment with Act Two of the Movie Town Radio Theater's presentation of The Liar, starring Sabu. And now, here is our announcer.

0: Any trace of him, Chaco?
1: No, Chaplain. I go far, but not find him. Him bad.
2: No trace of the girl, Chaplain. She must be with him. I had my hands on that girl.
3: No. I'm the one to blame. I was unjust. I lost my temper. I forgot he'd only just come to us and hadn't learned our ways. I shouldn't have punished him. It was only natural for him to run away.
1: Not bad. Maybe girl bad, too.
2: Do you think there's a chance he might have been sent here by the Jap guerrillas to spy?
3: I don't know. I don't know what to think. All I know is it's almost dawn, and I've spent a sleepless night thinking of the two of them out there in the jungles. One who has already learned our ways, and the other who has to be shown.
2: Is there anything I can do, Chaplain?
3: Nothing. Except to remind me, if I ever forget again, that winning the war with guns is only half of our job. The other part is teaching. And in that,

0: The hill is always this high when one is tired, Satoka.
1: Yes.
0: But when we get to the top, we will see the village of our people. We will be home.
1: Yes.
0: Already the sky is getting light. On the other side of the hill is the sun. Satoka, I wish there were more light now. I could tell then if you're crying.
1: No.
0: I think you are. Shall we stop a minute to rest? Now, let me feel your cheeks if there are tears. Satoka, telling lies is all right for you. You are a heathen now.
1: I know.
0: I will take good care of you, Satoka.
1: You will.
0: Satoka, you're lying about being a heathen, too. Do you wish to go back to the mission?
1: No.
0: It's a terrible thing to be a Christian, no?
1: No. It's wonderful, Napa.
0: But you're crying. And I was made to wash jeans.
1: Oh, Napa. A Christian is punished when he does wrong. But so is everyone else. Everywhere a Christian goes, God goes along to protect him.
0: Who is God?
1: A friend, Napa. He is like Iyo Harifnina, only not so fierce. Iyo Harifnina is so fierce we heathens call him that instead of his real name. We are afraid to say Kwaoar.
0: Satoka, no.
1: But I'm not afraid to say God. Listen, God. God. God. No thunder, no lightning.
0: He heard you.
1: Yes.
0: Is he here?
1: Yes.
0: And he goes with you if you go away?
1: Oh, do not say such a thing. I want to be with you.
0: If you go away?
1: He will go with me.
0: I will be alone then.
1: No. He will be here too, I think.
0: He must be very big.
1: No, but he's not like a man. He's like... Well, everywhere we go, there's air to breathe. It's like that. Only he's not air. He's goodness.
0: Would you like it better if you went back?
1: I think so. But I want to be with you, Napa.
0: Yes?
1: I do not know what to do. Napa, I wish you were going back with me.
0: No.
2: Well, Satoka, I will see your smile when I'm alone.
1: When I'm alone, I will see your muscles rippling, pretty, like water.
2: May the souls that are stars shine down on you.
1: God, watch over you.

0: Napa. Napa, you have come back.
1: Yes, I have come back.
0: Good. Almost too late. Last night, Japanese come to village. They show me how to make big medicine.
1: Yes?
0: They tell me send tribe to kill men at white war camp. They give me many things.
1: The white men's war camp?
0: Yes. They give me big medicine when we kill white men.
1: No.
0: They promise already. Tribe start. Leave when sunrise.
1: But I...
0: I go now. You follow. You go too.
1: No, Gachapa, no. I can help you very much. I've been inside the war camp.
0: Oh.
1: I will go ahead to the tribe and be there to show them there is no one guarding.
0: You good helper. Hurry, go ahead.
1: I must run, Gachapa.
0: Good.
1: But you follow. While I go ahead, I must run like the wind.
2: Now on.
1: I must get in. Oh, but I must get in. I must see the chaplain. Please let me in. Chaplain! Chaplain!
3: All right, guards, I'll vouch for him.
4: I'm so glad you've come back, Napa.
1: Chaplain.
4: Mr. Toop is here now, too.
1: Chaplain!
4: I'll feel better about leaving the post now and going up to administer to the patrols.
1: Leave the post?
4: I felt badly about losing my temper. You don't understand about lies yet.
1: Well, the lie. I had forgotten.
4: But now that you're back, I...
1: Chaplain, you must not leave the post.
4: Look, four soldiers are going along to protect me. The men of the patrols need counsel, and I...
1: But Chaplain, no, no.
4: No. Corporal Page will see that your wants are taken care of.
1: Chaplain, before you go, would you show me the watch again? The medicine maker, which tells the sun when to rise.
4: Oh, a watch? Well, for just a moment. Then I'll have to be on my way.
1: I can see where the arrow must make the sun set. I know how to read it now. Let me take it in my hand.
4: All right, but be careful not to drop it. There.
1: Oh, but now, it is mine to make medicine with, and you will not have it, ever. The watch is mine. I will be able to the sun to rise.
5: That native boy, he took my watch. Sergeant, your men, have your men get

0: battle with heathen people and Japanese over. You go now.
1: My uncle, you said you find Suzuka and bring her to me.
0: Me fine. She come soon. But you go now. You bad.
1: No. Suzuka, leave us, my uncle. Go. Here, Suzuka.
2: No. I do not know what to say.
1: The chaplain, forgive me for running away. He is not hurt when the people of my village attacked the war camp.
2: The soldiers drove him away, and the Japanese too.
1: When you see the chaplain, will you give him this?
2: What is it?
1: The thing I stole. It tells the sun when to rise and the food to be cooked.
2: I will give it to him. Chaplain?
1: No. No, Suzuka.
3: Yes, Chaplain?
2: Nappa is here. He wishes to see you.
1: Oh, no.
2: I asked the chaplain to come with you, Nappa. It is wrong to see you. If I'd come without him, I would not go unpunished again.
3: You wanted to see me, Nappa.
2: He wants to give you the watch.
1: I do not wish to see you, Chaplain.
3: I am here, though.
2: You wish me to leave, Chaplain.
3: No, no, stay. What did you want to say, Nappa?
1: I did not want to say anything. But maybe it's better you know. Then I go away. I learned the village was coming to fight with war camp with Japanese soldiers. So I ran like the wind. I wanted to save Suzuka.
2: Oh, Nappa.
1: When I came, you and soldiers were leaving. I thought if the war party had found you outside, they would kill you. I did not tell they were coming. They would have said it is another Nappa's lie. So instead of telling the truth, even though I knew it was wrong to lie, I told a lie. I said I could read your watch. I cannot.
3: Oh.
1: I stole it. That was wrong, too.
3: By stealing it, you hoped to keep us inside looking for you, so we'd be safe when the attack came.
1: I hate to have people killed. Chaplain also told one more lie. I said to Gachapa I would run ahead to the war camp and show the war party where to get without guard seeing them. Chaplain, please, have your watch make medicine so the sun would set now and I can go away in the dark with no one looking at my face.
3: You want to leave us?
1: I'm a teller of lies. No one would ever put water in my head.
2: He means no one would baptize him, Chaplain.
1: The best thing I will be able to do is to sail the boat to the sky and let my soul be a star.
3: Nappa, in view of your present spirit of humility, I rather think a baptism could be arranged in the near future.
1: I could be a Christian.
2: Oh, Nappa.
3: And in view of your heroism, we might be able to persuade your uncle to allow you to take his place for one day and let you sweep out the captain's quarters.
2: Sweep out? Oh, Chaplain.
1: Suzuka always dreamed of having a husband sweeper of the captain's hut.
2: Chaplain, if one of the older women from the compound comes with me, may I watch as Nappa sweeps the captain's hut?
3: Huh? Watch?
2: His muscles will be rippling like water. Chaplain, it's such a pretty sight to see.

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0: And here's our star for a very well-deserved curtain call. Sabu?
3: Thank you, Les. I really enjoyed doing The Liar. I just hope I can get away from the influence of the character I played. I'm afraid I'm going to have a hard time winning my wife's confidence again.
0: Well, with that grin, you shouldn't have any trouble at all. Now, Sabu, at the beginning of the show, we mentioned all the pictures you made before the war. I know that since then you went over to England to make Black Narcissus, and I saw you in Tangier. Have there been some others?
3: Oh, yes, Song of India and End of the River. But I'd much rather talk about my next one. It'll take me back to India for shooting, and I'll be playing a role similar to the one that got my first break.
0: Well, Sabu, I know that millions will be waiting to see you, and Elephant Boy remains a screen classic, and the best of luck to you.
3: Thank you, Les. It's been a great pleasure working with you, and I want to thank Peggy Weber, who played Satuka, as well as the rest of the cast and everyone connected with the production.
0: Thank you, and goodbye, Sabu. Coming attractions include some of the biggest names in motion pictures and some very fine stories. Dramas, comedies, and so forth. So be sure to make it a point to be with us each and every week. In our cast, you heard as our star, Sabu as Napa, Peggy Weber as Satuka, Dan O'Herlihy as the Chaplain, James Hayward as Kutapa, Ramsey Hill as Chapko, and Charlie Long as Corporal Payne. Music was composed and conducted by Del Castillo. The Liar was written by Ray Wilson, edited by Bud Lesser, and produced and directed by yours truly, Les Mitchell.

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2: Maggie, Maggie, Maggie! Speech, speech, speech! Maggie, Maggie, Maggie! Speech, speech, speech!
3: Oi, oi, keep clapping, will you?
4: Oh, yes, I intend to. I'm a big fan of Mrs. Thatcher.
3: Oh, yeah? I'm not.
2: More!
4: Well, are you applauding Mr. Hurd, then?
3: Oh, don't be daft.
2: Hooray!
4: Well, why are you making such a noise?
3: Think about it. The longer this row goes on, the less time there'll be for John Major's speech.
2: More!
4: Maggie, Maggie, Maggie!

Thank you very much, folks, indeed, and welcome to the show. Yes, the show that does for the news what the rhythm method does for Andrew Lloyd Webber. Well, it's been a crucial week for the health service, hasn't it, eh? Before the Tory conference, John Major met a group of NHS doctors at 10 Downing Street. He wanted them to feel at home, so he turned the heating off and kept them waiting in the corridor for 5 hours. Nearly 3,000 doctors signed a newspaper advert calling for a halt to changes in the NHS. No one knows who they were, though. They couldn't read the signatures. John Major danced with a nurse at the Young Conservatives Ball. Poor soul, she wasn't even allowed to opt out, was she? Oh, and did you see patients at one hospital have been given supermarket-style barcode wrist tags? That makes a change, doesn't it? Instead of waiting to go in, they have to queue to get out. See, the Conservatives have been given a £1 million donation by a Chinese tycoon. Did you see that? No good, though. Half an hour later, they wanted another one. But still it... Oh, yes. Or I see an illegal immigrant enter the country by clinging to the underneath of a lorry for 120 miles. It's amazing what people do to avoid British Rail, isn't it, really? And talking of transport, old age pensioners on a trip to Holland had their coach searched by the drug squad. Police found a Sterident with a street value of £5,000. And I see there are plans to make the planet Mars habitable by the end of the year 2170. And if that's a success, they can have a go at Watford.

0: Joan.
1: Yes, Noma.
0: John, dearest.
1: Yes, Noma.
0: Here we are in a luxury hotel with an enticing four-poster bed all waiting for us. Can't you think of anything more exciting to do than working on that boring speech?
1: Well, of course I can, Noma.
0: Oh, well, come on then, dear.
1: There's no hurry. Prisoner cell block H doesn't start for another 10 minutes.
0: Major, you turn off that light immediately and come here to bed.
1: Oh, very well. Oh, my marginals.
0: John?
1: Yes, Noma?
0: Perhaps you should get into bed and then turn the light off.
1: Yes, dear. Good night, dear.
0: Oh, good night, dear.
2: Good night, dear.
0: John?
1: Yes, dear?
0: Who was that?
1: Who was what, dear?
0: Said, good night, dear, dear.
1: Dear, dear, that was me, dear.
0: No, after you, dear.
1: Dear, dear, dear, that was you, dear.
0: Don't dear, dear, dear, dear me, dear. I meant after that, dear.
2: That was me, dear.
0: And who are you?
2: Inspector Morse, official bodyguard. It's a code. Security, don't you know?
0: Honestly, John, don't you think you're taking the security business too far?
1: Not at all. There are a great many people in this country who would like me out of the way, Norma.
2: Oh, come now, sir. No more than 60 million.
0: But most of them haven't a clue what he looks like.
2: Even so, ma'am, we've already spotted two well-known psychopaths in the area. They're bitter, twisted, ruthless, and very, very dangerous. They're called Heath and Thatcher.
0: Oh, John! My poor John!
1: It's all right, dear. I think I can see a way to save the situation.
0: Oh, he's so strong and masterful.
1: Yes. They won't represent any threat when they find out I agree with them.
0: Both of them? But she's saying we shouldn't get any closer to Europe.
1: Yes, and I completely agree with her.
2: And he's saying we have to progress towards total integration.
1: I agree with him too.
0: Well, you can't agree with both of them.
1: I have to.
2: Why?
1: Because if I don't, they'll get cross and say horrid things about me.
0: Now, don't forget, beloved, you're supposed to be showing you're not a ditherer anymore. And you still haven't got a clear policy on Europe like Mrs... You know, the T word.
1: Rubbish. I've got sex, you don't understand. The Iron Lady's last year's model. I'm made of a different sort of stuff entirely.
2: Yeah, plastic.
1: Exactly. It's all about flexibility now.
0: Well, no, I don't understand.
1: Well, perhaps this will help you. I'm here to tell you... I'm your friend. I'm always safe to recommend. I'm so dependable. I'm smooth and bendable. If you've a problem, just phone me. Say what you like, and I'll agree. I'm that elastic man. Yes, Mr. Plastic Man. Will you, won't, or won't you, will take plastic?

beliefs of several kinds. I'm always sure of all my minds, so cool and sensible. I'm indispensable. I only stage up market stunts. Just watch me bend three ways at once. I've such agility and flexibility. Will you, won't, or won't you, will take plastic?

0: There now. Any questions?
1: Yes, sir. Will you stop nicking my bit of the duvet?
0: All right.
2: Mr. Bronze Age Man, you've been revived by a miracle of modern science after being encased in ice for 4,000 years.
3: I certainly have, sir.
2: And how does it feel to be alive today?
3: Very frustrating, sir.
2: Frustrating? Most people would be delighted to be alive after all that time.
3: Well, sir, just before I fell into that icy waste, I had received an invitation to what was to become the biggest event in history.
2: But what did you miss? What was to become the biggest event in history?
3: Well, it's obvious, sir. It was Elizabeth Taylor's first wedding. Careful and due consideration, it is the ruling of this industrial tribunal that your request not to work on Sundays be disallowed. You have offered no evidence whatsoever of religious or conscientious commitment. Is there anything further you wish to say?
2: We aye, Mr. Chairman. I fail to see why my application has been refused.
3: Well, it's obvious, isn't it? You're the Bishop of Durham.
2: Hello, you join us here at the Royal Albert Hall for the crowning event of the Japanese Culture Festival, the ancient contest between men mountains that is a professional sumo wrestling tournament. With me is one of tonight's visitors, the biggest member of the sumo team, sitting in seats 5 to 19 inclusive.
4: These armrests are giving me jip here.
2: 58 stone Mr. Brick Shinto House.
4: Greetings, I bow. Ah, so. Wait while... thank you. While wait for chins to stop wobbling, meet Honorable Trainer.
2: Hello.
5: Hello. My name, Dum Dum.
4: She Japanese bullet trainer. She organized my daily workout. Morning swim in sea, very difficult.
5: Each time he get to beach, Greenpeace trying to refruit him. Also, he have special sponsored jog around the edge of M25.
4: Well, the cheapest way of widening it. Next blindfold cross-country run for Channel Link. Wonderful. And some fell on stony ground. Historic moment. First Albert Hall sumo bout of evening. Observe grace and dignity of ancient art form.
5: Go on! Limp his right off! Call yourself a referee, you're novice!
4: How sorry she think this last night of proms. Oh, straight into royal box. He'll never play cricket again. Oh, look. He randed on Fergie Shredder.
2: That's bad news for Prince Andrew. Any trouble adjusting to British food?
5: No.
4: Rob.
5: No problem.
4: Rob.
5: For breakfast, he have Rice Krispies, corn flakes, Lady Black grapefruit, orange juice, grilled mushrooms.
6: No wonder the Japanese wear glasses, having to read this stuff.
5: Scrambled eggs, fried bread, granola toast, and marmalade.
2: What about lunch?
4: Not have lunch and not finish eating breakfast till dinner time. Also, must do exercise. Watch, I touch toes.
2: Amazing, although you didn't quite get there, did you?
4: No, not easy trying to find them from memory. Not easy trying to find other things as well. Sumo, only thing for me. You should see all of us at sumo camp in South Pacific, do sumo training, and all give traditional sumo greeting at sunset.
2: What's that?
4: Wait for this. You not know South Pacific? Never heard sumo chanted evening? Rook over here. See? To remind me of home, I have small tattoo on thigh.
5: A full-size street map of Tokyo.
4: Yes.
5: And on other thigh, a list of Liz Taylor's husbands.
4: Yes. Got to use small plinth for that. Ah, so, last bout of this half coming up. Must prepare self. Honorable trainer, you've got ancient traditional parchment.
2: Your tactics for the sumo wrestling?
4: Sumo wrestling? Don't be bratty, you're idiot. You not get me in there?
2: Then what are you here for? All your training, the massive weight you carry?
5: Most important sumo wrestling tradition of all.
4: Yes, my job to get wrestlers drinks in interval. Take a lot of shoving to get up to that bar. 200 packets of sushi and... Miss Smith?
5: Yes, sir?
4: I've just been reading that dental patients are having their teeth pulled out because they can't afford to pay for the fillings. And it reminded me of something. Trouble is, for the life of me, I can't remember what.
5: Oh, it's okay, Mr. Jones. I remember what it was.
4: Oh, you do? What was it?
5: You asked me to cancel your vasectomy this afternoon.
4: Now, did you read about that Presbyterian minister who went jogging through New York wearing only a hat? Apparently he felt clothes were surplus to requirements.

0: said. All of the old ladies subpoenaed for my case can never quite describe me, 'cause
1: I didn't see his face.

0: Oh, hello? Do you have a copy of Fly Fishing by J.R. Hartley? You do? Oh, good. Because I'm a Welsh rugby player and I thought I'd take up a different sport. Where did you say you buried the car, Kevin?
1: In the sand! I'm not helping much, am I, Dad?
0: No, you're not. Well, it doesn't really matter.
1: Why is that, Dad?
0: The Marquis of Blandford won't be needing it for 3 months. Well, that was pretty easy, wasn't it, mate?
2: Yeah, I love this joyriding lark, don't you? Oh, really? Here, hang on.
0: What's happened?
2: I don't know, the engine's just cut out.
0: And all the doors are jammed. You know what this means?
2: We've been caught by one of them new booby-trap cars planted by the police.
0: No, we've just nicked a Skoda. Well, what an extraordinary week it's been, eh? What with Liz Taylor's bodyguards attacking photographers, a man travelling 120 miles underneath a lorry, a two-year-old training to be a gymnast, and Amanda Donahoe rolling in at a party with a rock star. Yes, it's been thumping, bumping, jumping, and heavy breathing all over the place. But what about Liz Taylor's wedding, eh? Isn't she amazing? The only woman in the world with a honeymoon suite on timeshare. Mind you, it's been almost a week since the wedding, hasn't it? And they said it never would last. Well, apparently Miss Taylor spent £1 million on security to keep undesirables away. But the groom still turned up. Invitations insisted that ladies shouldn't wear yellow to avoid clashing with the bride's dress. And the gentlemen were asked not to wear pale grey to avoid clashing with Michael Jackson's face. But enough of personalities. On to Gazza. I see he says he's going to give up booze and nightclubs. If he joined Wimbledon, he'd give up football and all, couldn't he, really? More incredible, the Sunday Sport has brought out a daily edition which is completely serious. Well, that's according to the editor, Elvis Presley, anyway. You know. A survey in the News of the World has revealed that one of the most bizarre places people make love is sitting on a bicycle. I tried it once, and now I'm banned from Halfords. Twist of the old B-jam gag there, but works very nicely. Just And another survey alleges that men who wear Y-fronts are just little mummies, boys. It's the ones wearing boxer shorts who are the real swingers, you know. Did you see that a man had his ear cut off in a fight and transplanted onto his thigh? So it's not too bad, but he does have trouble keeping his glasses on, you know. And I read that kids are now using sweet wrappers as condoms, so it's true, eh? A Mars a day does help you work, rest and play.

0: upset my old man.
1: Yes, I'm sorry to bother you while you're composing, Andrew, but... I have got some news for you.
0: Oh, beef and carrots. What? What is it, Madeline?
1: Well, I'll give you a clue. Soon there's going to be an extra little somebody pottering around the place.
0: You mean?
1: A little somebody with wispy hair who can't fend for themselves.
0: Oh, no, don't say we have to have Prince Edward back. Sorry to bother you. Am I in the right place?
2: Sorry, I don't know. What are you here for?
0: The lecture on how to complain.
2: Oh yes, yes. This is the room for that.
0: How do you know?
2: Well, a big man saw me standing in the corridor and told me to sit quietly in here. At least that was the gist of what he said. I think he was in a bad mood.
0: He wasn't rude to you, was he?
2: Well, yes, actually.
0: Well, I hope you complain to someone.
2: If I could have done that, I wouldn't have to be here, would I? Oh, I'm sorry. Oh, that sounded as if I was telling you off.
0: No.
2: I'm sorry.
0: I'm sorry for being so silly.
2: No, I'm sorry.
3: Good morning. Oh. Good morning. It's Mr. Humble and Mr. Tremble, isn't it?
2: Yes.
3: And how are we today?
2: Oh, mustn't grumble.
0: Can't complain.
3: No. And that is what I am going to change. My name is Barbara Stoutfellow. I am here to guide you through my new book, How to Complain. Now, lesson number one, you are in a supermarket. You've just been shortchanged at the checkout counter. What do you say, Mr. Humble?
2: Thank you.
3: No. Mr. Tremble.
0: I'd say, where would you like me to leave my trolley?
3: Stuff your trolley. You must demand your money. Now, repeat after me, Mr. Tremble. You owe me £1.50.
0: Do I? Oh, I'm ever so sorry.
3: You idiot, the checkout girl. Yes, all right, forget that. We're in a train now.
2: Is it very crowded?
3: No, why do you ask?
2: I just wondered if you'd like my seat.
3: Hold on to your seat, Mr. Humble, but watch what I am doing with my hands. Can you see what I'm doing, Mr. Tremble?
0: Yes.
3: And do you like what you see?
0: No.
3: No, you don't. That is because I'm lighting a cigarette, isn't it? And what is that on the window?
2: Oh, don't pigeons make you cross.
3: It is a no-smoking sign.
2: Oh, I see.
3: I am lighting up a capstan full strength in a no-smoking compartment. What do you say to me, Mr. Tremble?
0: Do you mind?
3: That's it.
0: Do you mind?
3: Yes, yes.
0: Do you mind if I open this window?
3: Oh, you buffoon. Let us try one more exercise. Now, get up, both of you.
2: Oh, all right.
3: Come over here, Mr. Tremble.
0: I'll help you.
3: Now, you stand right behind him, Mr. Humble.
2: Yes, all right.
3: A little closer.
2: Yeah.
3: Yes, that's it. Now, tight behind.
2: Thank you.
4: This channel is currently offline for essential maintenance and will be back as soon as possible. Please check back soon.
3: Right in front of you. What are you going to do now?
2: Wait a bit longer to get served.
3: You are going to kick up a fuss. Go on, say what you think of me.
2: You've got very nice hair.
3: Oh, this is atrocious. You're just a pair of spineless reptiles.
0: Ah, I do have something to say now.
3: Oh, at last. What is it, Mr. Tremble? Have I gone too far?
0: No, it's just that the definition of a reptile includes being a vertebrate, so it's actually impossible to be a spineless reptile.
3: Shut up, you odious little creep. What do I have to do to arouse you? Must I do this?
0: Oh, you hit me.
3: Yes.
2: You hit him again?
3: And I'll go on hitting him until he complains. Now, how about it, Mr. Tremble?
0: I hope you haven't hurt your hand.
3: Ah! That's it. I'm off. You're both hopeless cases.
2: Well, I never. I thought she went too far there. I didn't like to say anything, but really.
0: Yes, I must confess I felt something beginning to stir inside me.
2: You don't mean... I wouldn't blame you, though, that there was no call for physical violence.
0: I'm going to go after her.
2: Oh, you're so bold.
0: She only hit me a few times.
2: Yeah, even so, you ought to complain.
0: I'm going to. I was just beginning to enjoy it when she stopped.
5: What's the next case?
3: It's a man accused of biting off someone's ear, my lord.
5: Very well. Call the first witness.
3: Call the first witness.
6: Call the first witness.
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10: Call the first witness.
11: Call the first witness.
12: Call the first witness.
13: Pardon?
0: Mrs. Thatcher.
14: Oh, quick, it's a journalist, Dennis. Stop swaying.
0: Yes, all right, my little swivel
14: and Mark,
0: stick.
14: Mark, put away the map and compass.
15: 3:30.
14: Hello. What can I do for you?
0: Oh, Mrs. Thatcher, are you seeking an hereditary peerage?
14: I have never sought an hereditary peerage.
0: So you don't want one, then?
14: Oh, no, that's not what I said, Clothiers. If I am called to serve my country in the upper house, I shall answer the call.

0: Because you're not a girl, apparently.
1: You will be a peer when I am gone.
2: Oh, that seems rather queer. Don't peers have to be stuck out in the sea? I'm a wet hereditary peer.
0: Half past three, you say?
2: Second on the left. You can't miss it.
0: Thank you, young woman.
1: Hereditary peerage, but has he got the brain?

0: Though Mark's very sweet, I'll take up my seat as a new life here.
1: And finally, stop press.
0: Two people were seen by passers-by apparently making love on the pavement.
2: Then a dog came along and threw a bucket of water over them.
1: Some shops have been banned from stocking Halloween broomsticks.
2: But Edwina Curry still found her way to Blackpool.
0: Because they don't mind getting up early, immigrants are being given jobs as milkmen.
2: You can easily spot them. They're the ones who travel under the floats.
1: Prisoners in Reading Jail have had their wife runs replaced by boxer shorts.
2: Apparently it's to stop them slipping out through a side exit. A lot of women laughed at that one. I can't...
0: A woman has placed a bet claiming that Oliver Reed has a tattoo on the most private part of his body.
2: But so far the bookies haven't paid out. They can't find anyone who's ever seen the inside of his right elbow.
1: A couple booked into a holiday camp just a mile from their house so they could pop back and feed their cat.
2: They made it back every day, just by a whisker.
0: And a man only 4 foot 1 inch tall is to appear nude in a calendar.
2: That's right. It'll be February, because it's a short month.
1: And that's the end of the stop press.
2: But I'll be back next week unless my script is shredded by Fergie. Ta-da for now!
3: Those were the news headlines starring Roy Hudd, Chris Emmett and Jude Whitfield with Peter Moss and the Hudliners. The announcer was Richard Clegg. Sketches were by Mike Coleman, Michael Dines, Richard Stoneman, Tony Hare, Les Rowley, Jenny Maynard, Tony Wheatley and Sid Wright. Jerry Godin, Nick R. Thomas, Ivan Shakespeare, Roderick Miller, Dave Single, Richard Parker, Derek Fletcher and Tony Farrer with songs by Richard Quick and Jeremy Brown. Additional lines by Tim Maloney, Peter Steggles, David Kolakowski, John Holland, Simon Marsh and Jeff Cousins. P.J. Matthews, Mark Conroy, Nonny Williams, Graham Dakin and Robert Mills.
2: All of whom consistently refused to speak to our producer,
3: Dirk Max.

0: right, sir, all right. What exactly are you doing, driving in the middle of the road in a busy London street at night, eh? Eh? Have you any idea of the chaos you're causing? Can't you see you're blocking the oncoming traffic?
1: Sorry, but it's important in my new job.
0: Driving in the middle of the road is important in your new job? What sort of a job have you got, then?
1: I'm the new Director of Public Prosecutions.
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3: Sanka coffee. Taste good, Sanka. Sleep good, Sanka. Taste good, sleep good. Sanka coffee presents Sweeney and March. As we meet Sweeney and March, they're in their room at 24 Orange Avenue, reading their respective sections of the newspapers. Hal March is reading about the affairs of the world, and Bob Sweeney is wondering how he can get back in.
4: Well, here's a picture of Rita Hayworth. Ooh, what a doll. Sweet kid, deserves a break. Oh, one of these days she'll get to meet me. Sweeney, please. You interrupted me right in the middle of Rita Hayworth.
5: I'm sorry, Hal. This crossword puzzle won't work out.
4: Well, let me see it. Since when do you put letters in the black squares?
5: Ever since I got this white pencil. Oh.
4: Swain, read something else. Read the sports section. Read the obituary column. Let's see. Miss Hayworth is now on
5: Abbott,
4: her way.
5: Abbott, Adams, Brown, Bronson, Crawford, Douglas, et. Hey, Hal, did you see this about Edwards?
6: Jim Edwards, the butcher?
5: Yeah, he was only 55 years old.
6: Sweet. What happened?
5: He got married.
6: Wait, you're reading the marriage license column. Now, let's see.

0: Oh, here. Rita Hayworth and the Aga Khan are enjoying the races together.
1: That name always tickles me, Hal.
0: What name?
1: Rita Hayworth.
0: Please. The Aga Khan's son is reported to be worth $50 million.
2: Gee, is he really worth that much, Hal?
0: Of course not. You know how those newspapers exaggerate. Guy's lucky if he's got 40 million.
1: He's really lucky, boy. That guy must have a rabbit's foot.
0: Yeah, but you can't notice it if he keeps his shoes on.
1: That's a funny one.
0: Thanks, I liked it too. Let's see. Back to Rita. Oh, here's a picture of Rita and the Aga. Very strong resemblance here. He's dark, I'm dark, about the same height, same build. Hey, Swain.
1: What was it, Hal?
0: Take a look at this picture. Notice any resemblance?
1: Oh, sure. They could pass for brother and sister.
0: Swain, go on with your reading and I'll continue with mine.
1: Okay.
0: Let's see.
2: Hey, Hal, did you see this article? It says food prices take big drop.
0: Well, that is good news.
2: Yeah, it says chutney down 1 cent, curry powder down 2 cents, quick frozen anchovy paste down 1 cent.
0: How about butter and eggs?
2: Up 10 cents.
0: Anyone who likes curried anchovy paste with chutney on it can save enough in a year to hire a good doctor.
1: Oh, yeah. Good for them, too.
0: Yeah. Hey, look at this picture of all the guys signing up for the draft. It says 345,000 of them in California alone, all between the ages of 18 and 25.
1: What draft is that, Hal?
0: What draft is that? Don't you know? Haven't you been reading the papers? Aren't they drafting men in your world?
1: Well, do you mean I'll have to go in the Army?
0: Well, it's easy enough to find out. If you're between 18 and 25, you'll have to go. How old are you?
1: I don't know.
0: Well, how old were you last year?
1: Well, last year I was either 23, 24, or 25.
0: How old are you this year?
1: I'm 24, 25, or 26.
0: Wait, you don't seem to realize the seriousness of this thing. If you're within the draft age, you're in a lot of trouble.
1: Well, what can I do?
0: Wait a minute. I think I've got an out. Veterans don't have to go. Tell me, Swain, tell me you were in the service.
1: I was in the service.
0: Oh, thank heavens. You're safe. What branch of the service were you in?
1: The shipyards.
0: Swain, this is very serious. Why did you tell me you were in the service?
1: Well, that's what you told me to tell you.
0: Swain, I'm trying to help you and you lied to me.
1: But I was, Hal, until I lost my job. I did work in the shipyard.
0: I'm not interested.
1: I built airplanes.
0: I told you. You built airplanes in the shipyards?
1: That's why I lost my job.
0: All right, make light of it. You don't realize that you're committing a federal offense. You don't know what they're going to do to you. They're going to throw you in jail for 150 years and throw away the key.
1: Well, if they throw away the key, how'll I get out when my time is up?
0: Now, let's calm down and take this slowly. You're headed for a lot of trouble unless we can think this thing out. Now, the way I see it, you've got no choice because you don't know how old you are and you've got to register. Let me give you a little personal advice, Swain, from a veteran of the last war. Go them one step further. Enlist.
1: Enlist?
0: That's right. By enlisting, you not only get your choice of the Army, Navy, or Marine Corps, but you get in on the ground floor and land yourself a nice, soft job. They might even name a general after you.
1: Yeah, but I don't want to go in the Army.
0: You've got no choice. You've got to go.
1: Well, I can't go. I'm going to be busy.
0: What are you going to be busy with?
1: I promised Georgie Fenneman I'd run away from home with him.
0: 8-year-old Georgie Fenneman?
1: Yeah, he's running away to Africa.
0: Well, why do you have to go with him?
1: Well, his mother won't let him cross the street alone.
0: Now, there's no sense in lying about this thing. You've got to go, so you might just as well make up your mind.
1: Okay, my mind's made up.
0: Fine.
1: I'm not going.
0: Look. Look, Swain, I don't want to yell at you. I'm doing this for your own good. I just don't want you to get in any trouble.
1: Oh, okay, I'll go.
0: That's the boy. Just imagine how proud our landlady, Mrs. Scully, will be of you when you go to camp. And her niece, Nancy. If she wasn't madly in love with me, she might even kiss you goodbye.
1: Oh, no. I'm not going. I'm not kissing any girls. Not me, boy. No thanks, but thanks anyway. No kissing.
0: Swain.
1: No.
0: Stop acting like a child.
1: Oh, sir.
0: Someday you're going to have to kiss a girl. Unless you do, how else will you know if she's the one for you?
1: I'll look at her driver's license.
0: Believe me, Swain. The Army will do you a world of good. It'll teach you how to get along with people, especially with women. Heaven knows I've tried to teach you about women, my best.

0: subject, but nothing rubs off. Maybe you'll be Oh, excuse me. Who is it?
1: It's Nancy.
0: That's Nancy Scully, sweet. Now, when she comes in, don't be so shy. Women are crazy about uniforms. Tell her you're going into the Army. Just talk up and tell her.
2: Hello, Mr. Marsh. Hello, Mr. Sweeney.
3: I got an Army. I'm going to the uniform.
2: I beg your pardon.
0: What is it you have in your lovely hands, my dear? Perchance has the maiden come bearing goodies?
2: Well, my aunt thought that you might like this jar of her homemade strawberry preserves.
0: Ah, strawberry preserves. A gourmet's delight prepared from the succulent young berries. Tenderly plucked from Mother Nature's own bosom, caressed by the glowing warmth of a mountain sun. Strawberry preserves.
2: Well, do you like them, Mr. Sweeney?
3: I hate them. They give me hives.
2: I'm sorry.
0: Don't pay any attention to the little man here, Nancy. He's a little excited. He was going to be drafted, so he's beating them to it by enlisting.
2: Oh, Mr. Sweeney, that's just so brave of you. Oh, I'm so proud of you. I could just kiss you.
3: Oh, no. You know none of that stuff now. You United States soldiers don't kiss girls.
0: Sweeney, get your head out of the sand.
2: Oh, Mr. Sweeney, I hope it won't be too hard on you.
0: My dear, whatever this boy goes through, it will be nothing compared to what I went through in this last skirmish. That muck and slush, the hand-to-hand fighting, Tommy guns blazing, and the hot breath of that flamethrower singeing the back of my neck.
2: Heavens! You must have been the bravest librarian they had at Fort Benning.
0: You have no idea, my dear, what I've been... The things that I've seen... Sweeney, my tonic, please. Oh, I'll never forget the day they sent me single-handed after the deserter.
2: A deserter?
3: You're darn right, a desperate deserter. His book was 4 days overdue.
0: Please.
2: Well, if you boys will excuse me, I'd like to run and tell my aunt the news. She'll be so excited. Well, when are you leaving, Mr. Sweeney?
0: He's enlisting just as soon as we can get his things together.
2: Well, you're going to stop by and say goodbye.
3: Oh, okay.
2: Oh, and Mr. Sweeney, when you go, I'll write you every day. And I'll bake you boxes of delicious cookies.
3: Brownies?
2: Uh-huh.
3: Chocolate?
2: Yes.
3: With nuts?
2: Uh-huh. Is that the way you like them?
3: I hate them. They give me hives.
2: Goodbye.
0: Now, why did you say a thing like that? You were getting along fine, coming out of your shell and talking, and then you had to say a thing like that. The way you treat that girl, it's a wonder she loves me as much as she does. I try to help you. I teach everything I know, but you continue to foul things up. What am I going to do with you?
3: We'll stop the world and I'll get off.
4: 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The new improved Sanka coffee is not only a coffee that lets you sleep, it's also a coffee that tastes wonderful. 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Result? 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Next time you buy coffee, get Sanka. 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Sanka coffee. It's the taste good, sleep good coffee. And now back to Sweeney and March, who at this moment are being discussed by their landlady, Mrs. Scully, and her niece, Nancy.
2: And so Mr. Marsh decided that the best thing for Mr. Sweeney to do was to go right down and enlist.
5: Well, how about Mr. Marsh? Isn't he going with Mr. Sweeney?
2: Oh, no, Auntie. Don't you remember he was in the service? He was head librarian at Fort Benning.
5: Oh, yes. He was decorated by the OSS.
2: The Office of Strategic Services?
5: No, the Office of Simon & Schuster.
2: Andy.
5: Oh, that Mr. Marge. If he had his way, he'd have us believe that he was the long-lost brother of the King of Siam.
2: Oh, did he tell you that, too?
5: Yes.
2: Aunt Bertha, would it be all right if I opened the window?
5: Yes, but you'll have to turn up my oil burner.
2: But it's 110 in here now.
5: Well, I thought it was a little chilly in here. I better throw on my shawl and another buffalo robe.
2: Hey, how much longer are you going to have to live in this hothouse? Isn't your anemia getting any better?
5: Oh, heavens, yes. The doctor says my blood is improving all the time. In a few months, he's going to give it back to me.
2: Well, I hope he's doing you some good, Addie, dear.
5: Oh, yes. He's put me on an egg diet. I got myself a chicken. I eat 16 eggs a day, you know.
2: 16 eggs a day? Well, is it having any effect?
5: Well, not so much on me, but it's killing that poor chicken.
2: You'll be all right, Addie.
5: I hope so. When does Mr. Sweeney leave, dear?
2: Well, just as soon as he can get his things together.
5: You're kind of sweet on Mr. Sweeney, aren't you?
2: Well, I think he's awfully nice. But he's so shy.
5: Oh, he'll get over that. Your dear departed Uncle Marvin was like that when I married him. He was so shy, he didn't even show up for the wedding. He phoned in his I do.
2: Well, I certainly hope Mr. Sweeney gets over his shyness.
5: I have an idea, Nancy. Why don't we put on a little farewell party for Mr. Sweeney?
2: Could we, Addie?
5: Oh, I think it would be nice. We could invite some of the girls from my club. They're always such fun. There's Martha and Bessie and Anna Louise, Helen. No, not Helen. She makes a fool out of herself. She's 83 and she acts like she's 79. And she's so daring. The clothes she wears. Why, at the last party, her dress was cut so low you could see her Adam's apple. And then we'll invite Margaret.
2: Aunt Bertha, don't you think we ought to make this just a little intimate gathering? After all, Mr. Sweeney doesn't know the girls from your club.
5: Yeah, perhaps you're right.
2: Maybe the only outsider should be your gentleman friend, Mr. Peters. The boys know him.
5: Yes, that would be nice. Peters. A lot of fun at a party.
2: Well, if we're going to have a party, I'd better do a little shopping.
5: Oh, heavens, child, I have plenty of food in the house. Besides, I'll fix some of my special party recipes. We'll have a little cider spiked with a few sesame seeds. And now that prices have come down, I'll be able to serve a dish that I've liked for so long a time.
2: What's that, Aunt Bertha?
5: Curried anchovy paste with chutney on it.
2: Well, I'll go tell the boys so they won't make any other plans.
5: You go ahead, dear, and tell them I won't take no for an answer. Oh, my, won't we have a time tonight? We'll play Rudy Valley records. We'll dance and sing. We'll play games. Oh, this party is going on till all hours. You better tell the boys to be prepared to stay up till 8:30 tonight.
2: All right, boys. So as soon as you finish packing, come on down.
0: Okay, Nancy, we'll be down a little while. Isn't that wonderful, Sweeney? Imagine her going to all the trouble of giving you a farewell party. We ought to do something nice for that sweet, kind, lovable old lady.
3: Yeah. Let's get her a sweet, kind, lovable old man.
0: Is that any way to talk?
3: I'm sorry, Al.
0: Giving this party for you, Sween, means more to that old lady than all the money in the world.
3: But Al, I don't want to go.
0: Sween, if you don't enlist, you'll be a man without a country. You want to be a man without a country? Where will you go?
3: I'll go to summer camp.
0: This sort of thing can spread. You'll be known all over the world. In France, they'll say, "There goes Bob Sweeney, the man without a country." In Italy, they'll say,
1: "There goes your Bob Sweeney, the man without a country."
0: In Germany, they'll say, "There goes Bob Sweeney, the man without a country." In Belgium... Sweeney, when are the Academy Awards?
3: Well, what will they say about me?
0: Forget it, forget it. You're going in, so we may as well start packing.
3: What do you pack when you go in the Army?
0: A good question. You've come to the right man. Just pack the bare essentials.
3: Okay. I'll take a couple of bow ties... A pair of black socks with the white clocks up the sides.
0: That isn't the kind of stuff you take in the Army.
3: How about white socks with the black clocks up the sides?
0: No socks.
3: How about clocks?
0: You don't need any clocks. The Army uses bugles.
3: Okay, then I'll take the green socks with the bugles up the sides.
0: Forget the whole thing. All you have to take is your razor and... Oh, get the door.
3: I don't think I can fit it in my bag.
0: Get the door.
3: Okay.
6: Boy, it's the newspaper boy, Hal.
0: Oh, hi, kid.
7: How about my money, Mr. March? When are you going to pay me for the papers?
0: I've told you for 6 months now, kid. Next week.
7: But I need that money for school clothes.
3: What kind of clothes are you going to get, little boy?
7: Oh, I need corduroy pants, a new pair of sneakers, and a pair of green socks with bugles up the sides.
3: Are you going to buy anything else?
7: If I have any money left, I'm going to buy an apple for my teacher.
3: Well, you like your teacher, huh?
7: I feel sorry for her. She doesn't make much money. She had to take a job after school.
3: Well, what does she do?
7: She's a model for hand-painted ties.
0: How do you like that, Sweeney? The kid is starting to think of G-I-R-L-S.
3: What does a 10-year-old kid want with guns?
0: Never mind. If you're through here, kid, would you mind... what kind of watch you got there, kid?
7: Oh, this is my old Mickey Mouse watch.
0: But that watch hasn't got any numbers on it.
7: What's the difference? Mice don't care what time it is.
0: There's one thing I like, it's a smart kid.
3: Didn't you get any of your school supplies yet, little boy?
7: Oh, yeah, I got this new pen. Doesn't use any ink.
3: Well, how do you write with it?
7: It's got a pencil on the other end.
0: Let me see that pencil, kid.
7: Here you are, mister.
0: Pretty nice pencil. Just the thing for signing autographs. Well, see you later, kid.
7: Can I please have my pencil back, mister?
0: Go on, kid. Beat it. We're busy.
7: I want that pencil. I need that pencil.
0: Beat it, I said. Sweeney, get me those radioactive jelly beans.
7: But I want that pencil. I love that pencil. Besides, I need it to draw mustaches on billboards.
0: Oh, aching for a scrap, huh? Righto, kid. Up with the dukes.
7: I don't want to fight, mister. Fighting's for delinquents, and I'm always on time.
0: Up with a fist, shorty. I'm going to cut you down to my size.
7: But I don't want to fight, mister. I'm just a child of nature. I want to love and be loved in return.
0: Synchronize your muscles, kid, because Hal March, the lunging lacerator, is surging in.
7: I didn't mean to knock you down, mister.
0: A dirty little monster. You hit a man who's older than you.
7: But you're bigger than I am.
0: That's because I'm older. Now here's your pencil and get out of here.
7: Oh, Mother, I've done it again. Is there no doctor who can cure me?
0: Out!
3: Are you all right, Hal?
0: Am I all right? You're a fine friend. Why didn't you bring those radioactive jelly beans?
3: There aren't any more. They're all gone.
0: Oh, remind me to order some from that candy store at Bikini.
3: Well, it seems you're right. You shouldn't be fighting with a kid anyway.
0: I wasn't going to hit the kid, Sweeney. I was only going to scare him. Never mind him anyway. Did you finish packing?
3: Yeah. Hey, I wanted to ask you something, Hal.
0: Well, what is it?
3: Suppose when I get in this army business, that they send me to one of those islands and I get some horrible disease.
0: Like what?
3: Like maneuvers.
0: Maneuvers aren't a disease.
3: Now, don't tell me that, because I heard a lot of guys in the last war talking about the trouble they have with maneuvers.
0: Sweeney, a maneuver is a formation.
3: All right, suppose one of them forms on the back of my neck.
0: I'll tell you what you do, Sweeney. If a maneuver forms on the back of your neck, just rub a little PX on it.
3: Do they sell it at the post exchange?
0: Yeah, they sell it at the post exchange.
3: Hey, Hal.
0: Huh?
3: I want to give you something before we go to the party, just in case we don't get a chance to be alone to say goodbye.
0: What is it?
3: I got it right here in my treasure box.
0: All right.
3: There it is.
0: Oh, it's a picture of you in your messenger outfit.
3: Yeah.
0: When was this taken, Sweeney?
3: It was right after I graduated from high school back in Daly City. I went to work as a junior Western Union boy. Mm-hmm.
0: How'd you happen to get that job?
3: Well, I had to have a lot of pull to get on as a junior messenger boy. My father swung it for me.
0: Your father?
3: Yeah, he was a senior messenger boy.
0: Thanks, Sweeney. I'll treasure this picture. Remember the fun we used to have together when we were back home in Daly City?
3: Yeah. Remember when you were jerking sodas in Hubacher's drugstore?
0: Yeah. Was there ever anybody who could make a Sunday like me?
3: Nobody.
0: I had a knack. I used to put 4 scoops of chocolate on the bottom, then I'd pile 3 vanillas on that, and then pyramid 2 scoops of strawberry on top, then a handful of walnuts, marshmallow and cherries, a couple of bananas sliced on the side, then top it off with whipped cream.
3: Yeah, and you only used to charge us a nickel. I wonder why Hubacher went out of business.
0: Same old story. Inferior merchandise.
3: Probably, yeah. Hey, Hal, did you think we were wise in leaving Daly City and coming to Hollywood?
0: What are you talking about, Sweeney? Any day now I'll get my break in the movies and we'll go home as celebrities.
3: Yeah, but how about me? Suppose I'm lying on the flat of my back in some jungle hospital all broken out with maneuvers.
0: Oh.
3: Gosh, Hal, do I have to enlist?
0: Look, forget it. Let's get to Mrs. Scully's party.
3: Well, as long as I have to go into this thing, you might just as well take care of the rest of my valuables.
0: All right.
3: Here's my baseball pictures.
0: Pictures.
3: Here's my cellophane belt I made.
0: Cellophane belt.
3: My diploma from grammar school.
0: Diploma from grammar school.
3: Here's my magnifying glass.
0: Magnifying glass.
3: The bracelet I got from the Buick.
0: Bracelet from the Buick.
3: My birth certificate.
0: Your birth certificate.
3: My library card.
0: Library card.
3: My bicycle clip.
0: Bicycle clip.
3: My lucky coin.
0: Birth certificate?
3: Yeah, and my skate key.
0: I thought you told me you didn't know how old you were.
3: I don't, and here's my...
0: Why didn't you tell me you had this birth certificate when we were reading the paper and started talking about registering for the draft?
3: Well, what good would that do?
0: What... What do you think a birth certificate is for?
3: Well, it tells you where you were born, your mother and father's name, and who the doctor was. I could have told you that.
0: Sweetie. What do you think this date is in the upper right-hand corner?
3: That's the day it was made out.
0: That's also the day you were born. You were born in 1922. You're 26 years old.
3: You mean
0: that's I... That's right, that's right. You're too old for the draft. You don't have to go.
3: Oh, boy, I don't have to... Let's go down and tell Mr. Scully,
0: Hal. Wait a minute, Swing. You can't go down and tell that sweet old lady that you're not going to the Army. Her whole party depends on your leaving. If that party folds up, it'll just break your heart. You want to do that?
3: Okay, I'll enlist.
0: Just a second. Just so she can have her party, you don't have to join the Army for 4 years. There must be an easier way.
3: What, the Navy?
0: No. Just a second, let me think. Got it.
3: The Marine Corps?
0: No. Here's what you do. We'll go down to the party and act just as though you're going to enlist. Now, when everybody says goodbye, you take your suitcase and just start walking. Meanwhile, I'll accidentally discover your birth certificate and show everybody that you're too old to go. Then I'll go after you, bring you back, and everybody will think you're a hero because you wanted to do your duty.
3: Wouldn't it be easier if I enlisted?
0: So we're going to Mrs. Scully's party, and don't tell anyone you're not going to enlist.
5: Just put another plate over there, Nancy. Oh, put a doily under there. That'll be fine. There now. Did you put out the paper party hat?
2: Yes, huh?
5: Remember, an extra large one for Mr. March, and a nice pointy one for Mr. Sweeney. How do you like the punch there, Mr. Peters?
8: Oh, it's delicious. It's nice and tangy. It has a nice bite. Oh, a nice bite. It tastes like the punch I used to drink down at Nick's bar. It's old Nick is a wonderful bar. Mrs. Scully, do you think we could open a window and get a little air in here?
5: Are you born, Mr. Peters?
8: No, it's not me. It's just that these mints in my pocket have melted into a big lump.
5: Is that so?
8: Oh, yes, yes. Lump, lump, lump.
5: Nancy, Mr. Peters and I are going to arrange a few things in the kitchen. Will you put the inscription on the cake?
2: Oh, certainly, Auntie. What do you want to say?
5: Something nice and to the point, like, farewell, Private Sweeney. We hope your career in the Army will be a big success. And you can rest assured that when your time is up, we'll be waiting for you with open arms. So hurry home real soon. Signed, Mrs. Bertha Scully.
2: Well, isn't that a little long, Auntie?
5: Oh, well, maybe you're right, dear. Just sign it, Bertha.
2: Fix it. I'll just make it good luck, Private Sweeney.
8: I'll give your aunt a hand in the kitchen, Nancy. You care for a mint?
2: No, thank you.
8: Very well. Now, what was it you wanted me to do, Mrs. Scully?
5: Will you fix the coffee for me?
8: A sink of coffee. How do I fix this?
5: Oh, you fix it just like regular coffee. It's just like regular coffee in every respect, except that Sanka coffee lets you sleep.
8: Oh, that's good. Oh, that's good, good, good.
5: That's me.
8: But why is it that... why is it that regular coffee keeps me awake?
5: It's the caffeine in the coffee. But in Sanka coffee, 97% of the caffeine has been removed.
8: What about the other 3%?
5: Mr. Peters, you want to get up in the morning, don't you?
8: Hey, you know, Mrs. Scully, ever since we've been keeping company, I've admired your coffee. Yes, I have. Oh, I have. Yes, I have. You know, Bertha, you'd make some man a fine wife.
5: Oh, off with you.
8: Oh, yes, she will. Yes, she will. Yes, she will.
5: I beg your pardon.
8: Honey, doll. Care for a mint?
2: The boy should be here in a minute.
5: Oh, all right. Let's go in. Now, remember, when they come, I'll give you the pitch, and we'll sing our little greeting song. How's the cake, Nancy?
2: Well, I'm afraid it's so warm in here that the cake's melting. Let's see. It should say, Good Luck, Private Sweeney.
8: What does it say now?
5: It says, Luck, Private Sweeney.
2: Addie, I think...
5: Oh, places, everybody. Now I'll open the door. Come in quickly, boys. I don't want any fresh air to get in.
0: Well, I brought the little soldier.
5: Now, just a moment. Don't speak. Ready, everyone? Here's the pitch. Now.
9: Off we go into the wild blue yonder, flying high.
0: They're singing it for you, Sweeney.
3: Ask them to sing Melancholy Baby.
0: Now remember what I told you.
3: Give him the gun.
8: Bon voyage, your Private Sweeney.
5: 23 Skidoo and Tyler, too. You'll be home in a day or two.
3: How did you know?
0: Sweeney.
5: Welcome to our party. Now, let's sit down.
3: Thanks, Mrs. Scully.
0: Well, hello, Mr. Peters. Nice to see you again.
8: Small world. Small world. Nice to see you, boys. I like your style. Care for a mint?
0: Oh, Peters, you cut up, you. Mrs. Scully, I'm certainly glad you invited Mr. Peters to Sweeney's party. He's a real nice fella.
5: Oh, that Mr. Peters sends me. What a pity I'm too old to go.
0: Certainly warm in here. Oh, look at the cake. Isn't that a nice sentiment, Sweeney? Says, Private Sweet.
2: All right, everybody. Let's sit down and eat.
5: There now. Wasn't that a nice party? We'll have our dessert now. Mr. Sweeney, would you like to cut the cake?
3: Okay. Oh, isn't that a lovely thought inscribed on here, Hal?
0: What does it say?
3: It says, Sweet. Oh, that's beautiful.
2: Mr. Sweeney, I want you to know that I'm awfully proud of you. No matter where you go, Africa, Asia, India, or Australia, I'll be thinking of you. Incidentally, how long do you expect to be gone?
3: Oh, about 20 minutes. Wait!
5: Now, ladies and gentlemen, I thought it would be nice to call on our Mr. Peters, who has been a veteran of several wars. Perhaps he could give our departing hero a word of advice. Mr. Peters.
8: Thank you. Well, ladies and gentlemen. I swallowed my mint. Mrs. Scully, Nancy, Mr. March, and our hero.
3: Hey, Hal, what about me?
8: I would like to say at this time, now as good a time as any, as a matter of fact, I will say, as I look at Mr. Sweeney, I wish I could go along with him. But unfortunately, I can't. I'm over 25.
3: So am I.
0: Sweeney!
8: What was that?
3: Care for a mint?
8: Now, I haven't known Mr. Sweeney for a very long time. Not very long. Therefore, I feel that the one who can tell you best about him is his roommate and his best friend, Hal March.
0: Thank you. Ladies and gentlemen, you know me as a man who doesn't mince words. And no, thank you, Peters. I don't care for anything. Now I know that all of you were expecting me to say something funny. But instead of saying something funny, I'm going to introduce you to Bob Sweeney, who is recognized as one of the foremost after-dinner speakers of our day. I'm sure we can all learn something from his words. Sweeney?
3: Well,
10: We had a party last night. It's one of the places in a worse shape. You know how it is. You leave things overnight, takes twice as long to put them right. 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
10: Snooks, what are you doing with that fruit bowl?
11: I'm working on an invention.
10: An invention?
11: Yeah, I'm going to make shoes out of banana skins.
10: That's interesting. What kind of shoes can you make out of banana skins?
11: Slippers.
10: Oh, dear. Snooks, you're an idle dreamer. Why don't you work on something practical?
11: Like what?
10: Well, like a hollow cake of soap.
11: Hollow soap?
10: Yes. Then there wouldn't be any useless little pieces left over.
11: Well, what would you do with the hollow pot?
10: Oh, you could use that to stuff macaroni. Not bad, eh?
11: Daddy, you're goofy.
10: Why, of course I'm goofy. We're all goofy.
11: Why?
10: Because it's Maxwell House goofy time.
12: Gentlemen, that means Maxwell House Coffee time, and time once again to enjoy the gay humor of Frank Morgan, the music of the Maxwell House Orchestra, conducted by Frank Tours, the trials of Hanley Stafford as Daddy, and the unpredictable conduct of Fanny Bryce in her original character creation, the one and only Baby Snooks. Now, here is our singing master of ceremonies, your host for the evening, John Conte.
13: What do you do in the infantry? You march, you march, you march. What do you do when you're packing?

0: Well, ladies and gentlemen, and good evening, everyone.
1: Good evening, John. I say, I don't wish to be troublesome. Do you suppose you could let me have five minutes of your time?
0: No trouble at all, Doers. No trouble at all. And what pressing problem is causing you to burst at the seams to feed myself?
1: Oh, I just wanted to compliment you on the charming young lady you were dining with after the broadcast last week. It was sheer glamour.
0: Why, Tursi, you sound envious. I should think a man like you would enjoy the simple things of life.
1: Oh, I love the simple things.
0: You do?
1: In fact, I finally married one.
0: Well, no need to be envious, my courted fawn. The young lady is to be our guest tonight. She is a lady operative of the William J. Burns International Detective Agency.
1: Well, lady detective, isn't that a bit unusual?
0: In more ways than one, good neighbor. Our Mr. Morgan's yarns are going to be squelched tonight. As a special favor, our lady detective has shadowed Frank all week, so that if he starts any of his tall tales, she'll give us a report of exactly where he went and what he did. For once, I've got that boy... Oh, excuse me, the phone. Hello?
2: John, this is Marjorie Henderson.
0: Hello, Marjorie. It's the lady detective now, maestro. Marjorie, why aren't you here? Have you forgotten that tonight's the night we put the finger on Frank Morgan?
2: No, but I had some trouble.
0: What?
2: I've been shadowing him since last Thursday, as per your instructions.
0: Yes?
2: But just a few minutes ago, I lost him. He ran down a dark alley.
0: Were you chasing him?
2: No, he was chasing me.
0: Well, rise above it, Marjorie. Come on over to the broadcast and be sure to bring your report.
2: I will if I can get out of this alley. Goodbye.
1: Any trouble, John?
0: No. She'll be along any minute. In the meantime, would you care for a hand of gin rummy or perhaps a card trick or two?
1: Oh, capital. Do you know any unusual tricks?
0: Do I? I know one little trick that's positively fascinating. A delight to the eye. Drives the boys crazy at parties.
3: Oh. She does? Well, let's call it, and we'll all go crazy together.
0: Right.
3: My ugly ducklings, and who is this tempting little trick who makes a party feel like a boy?
0: Sorry, Frank, but all the tricks I know are cards.
3: Fine, if she's a wild card, I'm glad to give her a new deal, Frank.
0: Frank, must you be eternally preoccupied with the ladies?
3: What?
0: Why don't you be like me?
3: Why, is that good?
0: Never mind. At least I know there's a time and a place for everything. For instance, after the broadcast last week, I went out to the parking lot, and I found a beautiful woman sitting in my car.
3: You did?
0: A perfect stranger.
3: Well, what'd you do?
0: Well, I went over and reported it to the parking attendant, naturally.
3: Yeah.
0: What would you have done?
3: The same as you, but I wouldn't lie about it. Boy, no doubt she would have succumbed to that intense personal charm that keeps me constantly fighting off women. But very feebly.
0: Yeah.
3: For instance, this week I've been followed every place I've gone by a most attractive young woman.
0: Oh-ho!
3: Yes.
0: So there was a gal on your trail, huh?
3: Yes, a frail.
0: I wonder who it could have been.
3: Well, doubtless a lovesick young thing after my autograph or something.
0: No doubt.
3: Women are such fools where I'm concerned.
0: Curse.
3: Curse. Constantly, as I went about my customary gay mad round, even to Malibu, where I was guest honor at the last gala beach party of the season.
0: Oh, who was there, Frank?
3: Who was there? Who wasn't there? Lana Turner wasn't there. Sonia Haney wasn't there. The guy who shot in Haney's case wasn't there. But they had a bevy of gorgeous bathing girls. So I drifted in and out with the tide.
1: One-piece bathing suit, Stu, I'll wager.
3: Oh, yes.
1: These California girls are so lacking modesty, aren't they?
3: Yes, and the water's nice, too. As is always my delightful fate, I became embroiled in a romantic episode with an emigre Russian actress, Natasha Oshenska from Umph, near Minsk, which is near Pinsk. There she was, sitting alone on the beach in the moonlight. Softly I approached across the warm sand, dropped down beside her, and put my arm about her.
0: But what happened?
3: Jockey, what you read in the papers is true. Those Russians are terrific fighters.
0: So much for your romantic force. But what about the girl who is following you?
3: Oh, amazing as it may seem, she was still waiting for me when I left the party. And it wasn't until a half hour ago that I managed to elude her by running down a dark alleyway.
0: But you couldn't catch her?
3: No, she's pretty fast on her feet. I've been trapped! Jockey, those malicious accusations do not become a gentleman and a scholar. And neither will you. Furthermore, Oh, Jockey.
0: What's the
3: look? At the door.
0: What?
3: There she is. That poor, helpless victim of a mad infatuation. Well, good night, gentlemen. I'll go to mend the love-torn heart.
0: Wait a minute, Frank.
3: She's
0: followed you this far. She can make it over to the microphone.
3: Oh, no.
0: Oh, Marjorie, won't you join us?
3: Jockey, you know this delightful little kumquat?
0: Oh, yes. You see, she's our guest this evening. Meet Miss Marjorie Henderson.
2: evening, John.
0: This is Maestro Tours, Marjorie. This gentleman, I'm sure you're acquainted with.
2: How do you do, Mr. Morgan?
3: Yes?
2: You know, by this time, I feel like an old friend of yours.
3: Yes, the way you've been following me, my dear, you feel like an old wife of mine.
0: Marjorie, you've been following Frank since last Thursday, haven't you?
3: Now, please, Jockey, don't blame her. The flower will draw bees, you know.
2: Oh, I'm not ashamed, Mr. Morgan. I adore doing it.
3: What is this strange madness I arouse in women? Oh, no.
2: I made it my business to see that you didn't get away from me.
3: Ah, quel badinage. That's French for this is murder.
2: Now, you'd better see my badge.
3: Badge? Oh, yeah. I'm Dick Tracy, Jr. D-Man, myself, four box top man.
0: Frank. Is an operative with the Burns Detective Agency.
3: Would you think Dick will ever catch Laffy and break up the dope ring? Personally, I've... Oh! You... Hey, Jockey, you mean this slick chick is a dick?
2: Morgan, 3.5 years with William J. Burns.
3: What?
2: My assignment was to follow you.
0: Yes, So much for the madness you arouse in women, Morgan.
3: Oh, dear.
0: I engaged Miss Henderson to shadow you because I'm fed up with you playing Don Juan on the air as you did tonight. Marjorie, did you find a beach party at Malibu on your report? Or a romantic interlude with a Russian actress from Omsk?
3: That's near Minsk, not far from Pinsk.
2: Yes. Whatever it is, it's not on this report. All I find is a streetcar ride, a trip train to Pasadena, and the day spent watching an excavation.
0: Well, by fulminator of frauds, I guess that stops your yarn and closes the case, doesn't it?
3: Case is scotch. Jockey, Miss Henderson's report is authentic in every detail.
0: You admit it.
3: But as a fellow confidential operative, I must request the courtesy of the profession and ask that she say no more about the case I was working on without permission of the FBI.
0: Wait a minute.
3: Okay,
0: you, a private detective?
3: Yes.
0: Oh, no.
3: Oh, yes. Operative M2 at your service, sir. I gladly show you my badge, but I can't holding up my trousers at the moment.
0: The ineffable gall to stand there unashamed and claim you were working on a case?
3: He's such a boy. For years, I've been known among the watchdogs of the law as the Bloodhound of Beverly Hills. I inherited my criminological acumen from my grandfather, Pistol Packin' Morgan. Whose brilliant mind solved every case without moving from the armchair of the law enforcement agency where he was habitually soused. House!
0: That particular grandfather was hung for horse stealing.
3: Nothing of the kind. He was simply making his last personal appearance, and somebody dropped the stage out from under him. With my background, it was only natural that I should be called in on one of the most heinous crimes in history. A seemingly inoffensive peanut brittle merchant went berserk with jealousy and broke his wife's favorite Sinatra record.
0: Yes. Okay, Frankie, but you're digging your own grave. How? We know all you did was go for a streetcar ride.
3: Naturally. My breath was hot on the neck of the criminal when he hopped to pass his streetcar. I had the bracelets out and ready to snap on when he escaped during the confusion.
0: Yes?
3: The trail led me to the Union Depot where the felon hid in the compartment of the chief. And I boarded it just as the train pulled out.
0: Oh, brother, here comes the Pasadena alibi.
3: Not alibis, facts. Wishing to notify the Pasadena authorities to intercept the chief, I asked the colored porter what time we'd arrive. Then, immediately, I asked the conductor.
0: Wait a minute, Frank.
3: Yes,
0: well, you asked the porter the arrival time?
3: Yes.
0: And then turned right around and asked the conductor?
3: Yes. Well, I wanted to get it in black and white. The local police met me in Pasadena.
2: And you spent all day watching an excavation.
3: She's such a girl. The fugitive jumped out a train window and led us a merry chase.
0: Yeah.
3: Until his mad flight was terminated by falling into a great excavation.
0: Mm-hmm.
3: He was run over by a 10-ton steamroller. Thus, the ends of justice were met and the case was closed. The sheriff locked him up and I received a citation.
0: Hold it, Morgan.
3: What?
0: Hold it.
3: Why? Also, a handsome reward of a half pound of butter. Well, something puzzles you, Jockey?
0: Yes, plenty.
3: Here, what?
0: You were doing a fine job of wiggling, but you were just one step too far.
3: How?
0: If a man was run over by a 10-ton steamroller and squashed flat, how in the world could you turn him over to the sheriff?
3: Well, that's very simple, Jockey. I simply took him down to the sheriff's office and slipped him under the door.

0: folks down in Claybrook got out the band to celebrate Pete Fortney's landslide victory for mayor. And early next morning, we find the new mayor sitting down to breakfast in the kitchen as always. Molly, his housekeeper, is just pouring his coffee.
1: Pete.
2: What, Molly?
1: Pete, there's something I want to ask you.
2: Go ahead, Molly.
1: Well, don't you think it'd be sort of fitting for me to call you Mr. Mayor from now on?
2: Molly, you call me anything your heart desires, just so long as you don't call me too late from a Maxwell house. And you can depend on that, Molly. There's nothing like a cup of delicious Maxwell House coffee to help keep any man, even a mayor, happy. Because Maxwell House has the friendliest flavor going. It has all the rich, mellow, downright goodness of choice Latin American coffees blended right in by the unmatched skill of our coffee blenders. This art of skillful blending, coupled with the special Maxwell House Radiant Roast process, explains why millions of coffee lovers prefer Maxwell House. Why more stores sell Maxwell House than any other brand in America. Because Maxwell House is good. Good to the last drop. This... John Conte has selected for you tonight, No Love, No Nothing. Frank Tours conducting a Carmen Dragon arrangement.

0: Taking my brochures, and now I... Oh, excuse me. Hello.
1: Oh, hello, John.
0: Hello, Daddy. You sound worried.
1: I am. I'm on my way to court, and I'm taking Snooks along.
0: You're not worried. You're crazy, Daddy. What are you taking Snooks for?
1: She's the only witness I have. Remember that fight I got into last week?
0: Oh, yes. You punched your neighbor, didn't you?
1: It was an accident, John, so help me.
0: Yeah.
1: But he's suing for the loss of two teeth. Well, I can't talk anymore. Goodbye, John.
0: Good luck, Daddy. You'd better have a mighty good lawyer.
2: Daddy!
3: Hurry, Snooks. Court convenes any minute.
2: There's a man selling jelly apples.
4: Where are you going to find room for a jelly apple? You've got a balloon in one hand, an ice cream cone in the other, and a pocket full of lollipops.
0: Oh, I don't know why I'm being so good to you.
2: Daddy.
4: Well, all right. So you're my star witness. Now, all I ask is that you remember everything I told you to say.
2: Dear Judge, my daddy is a peace-loving, evil-tempered man.
4: Even-tempered.
2: Generous to a fault.
4: Generous to a fault. How many times do I have to tell you that?
2: Oh, I'll get it right, Daddy. Wave it to me.
4: Well, try to be convincing when you get on the witness stand. If Mudge wins this case, it'll cost me at least $200. You were responsible for the whole thing anyway.
2: I didn't stop Mr. Mudge.
4: Well, you started it, fighting with his little son Brentwood.
2: But Brentwood ain't suing me.
4: Well, what's the difference? What's mine's yours, and what's yours is mine. If you had two automobiles, you'd give me one, wouldn't you?
2: Of course, Daddy.
4: And if you had two wristwatches, you'd give me one.
2: Sure.
4: And if you had two lollipops, you'd give me one, wouldn't you?
2: No.
4: Why not?
2: Because I got two lollipops.
4: Well, just remember where you got them. I'm depending on you to prove that I didn't strike Mr. Mudge willfully and intentionally.
2: Mm-hmm.
4: He claims that I knocked two teeth out, which is false.
2: Were they false teeth?
4: How do I know what they were? All I know is I didn't knock them out.
2: Then what were they doing on the floor?
4: Snooks, you don't believe that I deliberately tried to knock Mr. Mudge's teeth out?
2: No, Daddy, but I believe you tried to knock them in for that.
4: For heaven's sake, try to get the story straight. Money doesn't grow on trees, you know. That's why I'm acting as my own attorney.
2: Oh, I'm your witness, ain't I, Daddy?
4: Yes. Now remember, Mudge hit me first.
2: He hit you first.
4: But with admirable restraint, I didn't hit back.
2: You didn't hit back.
4: Instead, I held out my hand like a gentleman.
2: Yes.
4: And when Mudge bent over suddenly to tie his shoelace, his face struck my outstretched hand. That's our story.
2: That's our story?
4: Yes.
2: You expect them to believe that?
4: Naturally. You believe it, don't you?
2: Sure, Daddy, but you bought me a balloon.
4: And there's plenty more where that came from.
2: Mm-hmm.
4: Now, here we are. Now, let's see. I have that subpoena in my pocket.
2: Come on, Jim.
4: Some what?
2: Some peanuts.
4: I didn't say peanuts. I said subpoena.
2: I'm hungry, Daddy.
4: Oh, can't you forget about eating for a second? Come on, now. This is the courtroom.
2: Daddy.
4: Hmm?
2: What's that lady selling?
4: Which lady?
2: The one rolling the tray.
4: Snooks, that's a statue of justice. And those are scales in her hand. That's symbolic of the fairness of our great courts.
2: Has she got a headache?
4: No. She's wearing that cloth over her eyes to indicate that justice is blind.
2: Daddy!
4: Oh, be quiet, Snooks. The case is about to be opened.
5: Hear ye, hear ye. Case of Lancelot Higgins versus Wiltshire Mudge. Justice Cook presiding.
4: Come on, Snooks. That's us.
6: Are you Mr. Higgins?
4: Yes, Your Honor.
6: Are you represented by counsel?
4: No, Your Honor. I'm serving as my own counsel.
6: Very well, Mr. Higgins. Proceed.
4: With the court's permission, I'd like to call my witness to the stand. The Snooks?
2: Here I am, Daddy.
4: Snooks, why are you sticking your tongue out of the judge?
2: It's all right. He can't see me.
4: What do you mean he can't see you?
2: Well, you just said the justice was blind.
4: You didn't see, Your Honor.
6: I fail to see the humor. Have your witness sworn, Mr. Higgins.
4: Snooks, hurry. Get up there and swear.
2: Who shall I swear at?
4: Nobody. Just do as the bailiff says.
2: Is that man the bailiff?
4: Yes.
2: He looks like Prune Face.
6: Your name, please.
2: Snooks Higgins.
6: Repeat after me. I solemnly swear.
2: I generally swear.
6: To tell the truth.
2: No truth.
6: The whole truth enough for the truth to help you sit down.
2: Oh, help me sit down.
6: Order, order.
2: I'll have a turkey sandwich, Daddy.
4: No, this is no time for food.
2: Well, the judge here to order.
4: He didn't say it.
6: Get on with your testimony, Mr. Higgins.
4: Oh. Yes, Your Honor. Now, Snooks, you were present at the time of the alleged altercation, were you not?
2: Present?
4: The plaintiff, one Wilshire Mudge, contends that I struck him with malice aforethought. Is that true?
2: No, Daddy.
4: Did I hit him with anything resembling malice aforethought?
2: No, Daddy, you hit him with your fist.
6: Order, order!
2: I want some apple pie.
4: Forget that, Snooks. Just answer my questions.
2: I'm answering, Daddy.
4: Now, you've put into the record that I struck the plaintiff with my fist. What possible reason could I have for hitting a man like Mr. Mudge?
2: What reason?
4: Yes.
2: He's littler than you.
4: Snooks, pay attention. Have I ever given you any indication that I strike people who are smaller than I? Have I?
2: Well, Daddy, I ain't very big, and for the least small thing, you always back me.
4: Never mind that. I'll take care of you later.
6: There'll be no intimidating the witness, please.
4: Oh, Your Honor, I was just...
6: Just don't. Confine yourself to the testimony.
4: Yes, Your Honor. All right now, Snooks. I'm not going to ask you any more questions. I just want you to tell the court in your own words what happened.
2: In my own words?
4: Yes.
2: Don't you want me to tell them in your words?
4: She's joking, Your Honor.
6: Mr. Higgins, have you been putting words in the mouth of the witness?
4: Oh, certainly not, Your Honor. I wouldn't think of such a thing. Go ahead, Snooks. Tell the court what happened in your own simple language.
2: All right. Dear Judge, knowing my father, Mr. Lancelot Higgins, as I do, it is incongruous to suppose that anyone would visualize him as a man of violent tendency.
6: And coax the witness.
4: Certainly not, Your Honor. Continue, Snooks.
2: It can truly be said of him that he is a man of gentle disposition and a pillow of his community.
4: Don't you mean pillow, dear?
6: Doesn't sound like a child, Mr. Higgins.
4: Oh, she's much smarter than she looks, Your Honor. Go on.
2: He bears no ill will to any man, and in the immortal words of the great God.
4: Well, finish your sentence. What are the immortal words, dear?
2: I forgot, Daddy.
4: What are you crying for?
2: Now you won't get me the teddy bear.
4: Please.
6: Mr. Higgins, am I to understand that you attempted to bribe your witness?
4: Oh, of course not, Your Honor. I didn't promise her any such thing.
2: You did too, and I stayed up 2 nights learning all that big
6: way. So, Higgins, you not only intimidated her, you coached her. That'll be $200 in costs.
4: But, Your Honor...
6: Next case, please.
4: Come along, Snooks. We're going home.
2: I want the judge to come along.
4: What do you want the judge for?
2: Because he won't let you.
4: Won't let me what?
2: In

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2: If at first you didn't succeed, there's always a second chance. The National Broadcasting Company welcomes you to the quiz show that takes nerve to play. The program for people who are willing to take a second chance. And here's the man who each day proves that opportunity can knock twice, Johnny Olson.
3: Thank you very, very much. Thank you, Fred Collins. And hi there, everybody. This is Johnny Olson with a great big welcome to our transcribed second chance game. And you know, all of us have failed at something in our lives at one time or another. But how many of us have had the courage to bounce back and take a second chance? Well, today we'll hear from people selected from your letters and from the audience who've taken a second chance in life. These are the people who've got what it takes to play our second chance game. And so, Fred Collins, who's going to be our first contestant today?
4: Johnny, here's Mike Morgan, who spent 8 months in prison so that he could take his second chance at a happy marriage.
3: Well, have a seat here, Mike, will you please? I understand that you were born in British Guiana, is that right?
5: That's right, Johnny. In 1947, I came to this country and took out my first papers. And the day after I got them, I entered into the U.S. Army.
3: Were you married at this time, Mike?
5: Yes, I was married, and I married a New York girl, and we had one baby, one little girl. And shortly after that, they sent me back to British Guiana to be an interpreter for the Indian people.
3: And did your wife and daughter go along?
5: Yes, right after that, they followed me.
3: I see. Well, then, Mike, when did this indifference begin between you and your wife?
5: Well, shortly after I got there, Johnny, I noticed she started to become awful cold, and she started to neglect the baby.

0: My commanding officer had put me on night duty, and I found out while I was on night duty she was not being very true to me. It was very hard to take, I mean. And then, to top it off, too, I found out there was another baby on the way. But I tried to make it work because I happened to love her, and I love my children very much.
1: You wanted the marriage to work up all right, didn't you?
0: That's right.
1: Well, the break didn't really come until you got back to the States, did it, Mike?
0: No, it's shortly after I came back and I got out the service. I came home from the job, and there was a note there saying that she had left me and I shouldn't try to contact her. And, Korea was getting pretty bad at the time, and so I was called back to active duty. And while I was gone for about a few months, I got a letter from her saying that she had gained a final divorce, and I must not try to contact her or anything. If she'd gained custody of the children, she couldn't see any reason for seeing me.
1: I imagine this came as quite a shock to you, Mike. You tried to forget the past and start your life over again.
0: That's right, Johnny. I tried to. After I got out the service after the Korean deal, I met a very lovely and understanding girl. And we got married, and shortly after that, twins were born to us, a boy and a girl. Everything was going fine as anyone could expect. Then all of a sudden, my first wife showed up and made quite a rumpus in our home, saying that she never got the first divorce, that it never went through because I was in service. Mm-hmm. And that my marriage to my second wife was illegal and that she was going to take me to court on that.
1: Well, did she carry out her threat, Mike?
0: She certainly did. I was taken before a judge, and I presented my case to him, and she presented hers to him. I was sentenced to 18 months in prison for bigamy.
1: Well, did she get the divorce then, Mike?
0: Yes. After I was there in prison for a while, I signed all the necessary papers and got the divorce. I was paroled 8 months later to find my second wife and twins waiting for me. And as soon as I got out, I got all the necessary papers and remarried my second wife. And now I'm making my second bid for happiness.
1: Mike, the time that she brought this letter into the picture, when she said that she had gotten a divorce, did you check on that somehow?
0: Well, I presented the letter, but everything was against me. She said she never wrote the letter to me. Maybe it was some prank, maybe I wrote it myself.
1: And regardless of that, they still sentenced you for bigamy.
0: That's right, sir.
1: In other words, you were sort of a victim of circumstances there, weren't you, Mike?
0: I certainly was, but I fought this. I got out on parole early, and I fought it all the way. I've taken it to the governor, and I've presented my evidence and everything, and they've decided to give me a pardon on the strength of my evidence.
1: In other words, you'll have your record clean, then.
0: I'll have my record clean effective October.
1: Well, let's hope so, Mike.
0: It was a hard fight.
1: You know, it takes a lot of courage to tell a story like you've just done, but it took more courage to live it. And now that you're reunited with your wife and twins, I'm sure their love for you will help soften the harsh memories of the past years and point the way to a much, much brighter future. You certainly deserve it. Good luck.
0: Thank you.
1: All right, Mike, now, you've shown that you have courage in other things. Let's see if you have the courage it takes to play our second chance game. We have the board up here all raring to go, ready to be lighted the moment you start winning some money. Here's the first of three win-or-lose questions worth $10. From these clues, who is he? English, cigar, amateur painter, actress daughter, prime minister. Who are we talking about?
0: Winston Churchill.
1: Nobody else but $10. And here's where we test your nerve on your first second-chance question, Mike. The subject matter here is objects of affection. Now, as you know the rules of our game, the right answer doubles your money, the wrong answer will put you out of the game without a single thing, or if you feel that you don't know about objects of affection, you can pass the question by and still stay in the game. Now, do you want to take that second chance? You're going to pass it by. What do you say, Mike?
0: I'll go along with the crowd. I'll take it.
1: You'll take it. Well, good luck to you and the crowd. Popeye's girl wouldn't win any beauty contest, but Popeye loved her. What's her name?
0: Olive Oil.
1: That's right. Olive Oil it is. You've got $20 now in the second chance game, and here's your next win or lose question, Mike. Now worth another $20. The name Anderson is a big one in theater. Marian Anderson is a singer. Judith Anderson is an actress. For what is Maxwell Anderson famous? Very famous name. I'm sure you've seen it. I'm going to give you 5 more seconds, Mike. Got $20 lighted on the board. Oh, I'm awfully sorry. Time is up. Playwright, famous writer. I thought you'd see Maxwell Anderson up there on Broadway at all the plays. A writer, an author, has written movies as well. Well, you're out of the game, but not until we pay you your $20, Mike, and the best of luck to you on taking that second place. Good luck.
2: If you would like to be a contestant on Second Chance and win up to $240 in cash, write us a letter telling us of an important or unique Second Chance experience in your life. Tell us what events brought you to the point where you had to decide whether or not to take a second chance, and what happened after that. Address your letter to Second Chance Program, NBC 30 Rockefeller Center, New York City, New York. And now, Johnny, meet Mrs. Alice Carter, who tried to live two lives before taking a second chance.
1: Welcome to Second Chance, Mrs. Carter. When I first read your letter, I was deeply impressed with your problem and the manner in which you solved it by taking your second chance. I wonder if you'd tell us your story.
3: Well, my story, Johnny, begins about 36 years ago. My parents were both Negro, and I was white in appearance. I was raised around my people and very happy. Over about 10 years ago, I married a very wonderful man, a Negro man, and we were quite happy. Well, it wasn't until after my marriage, quite a few years after my marriage, that I decided to pass.
1: Mrs. Carter, I wonder if you'd explain the term pass a little more fully.
3: Well, it meant that because I looked like white, I could say I was white, you know, and pass myself off as white.
1: I see. Now, what made you decide to pass, Mrs. Carter?
3: Well, I tell you, I couldn't get the kind of job I wanted as a Negro. And, I went one day into a very exclusive dress shop, you know, for a saleswoman job. And on the application, where it said race, I put white. I really needed that job. My daughter was 6 years old at that time, and well, I got the job, and everyone there thought I was white, and from that time, that's when the problems, I think, really began.
1: What if you tell us some of the problems you had?
3: Well, I couldn't be myself. I was really denying myself. Then, on the other hand, I couldn't make friends with some of the very nice white people that I met, because I was living a lie. But I think what was really very hard was one day my husband brought my daughter into the shop where I was working, and he said, "You mustn't recognize Mommy." And the look in her eyes and the way she it just couldn't be explained. I wanted to run after and apologize.
1: Mrs. And, Carter, what did your husband say to this?
3: Well, he said that if I could, you know, better my work conditions, that he would understand, and he would step aside, and we would break up our marriage. And so then I said no, and I took my second chance on being myself and what I am. I'm proud to be a Negro. I'm proud to work for my people in this wonderful country. And I think now my marriage is safe, and my home is a much happier one.
1: Well, Mrs. Carter, it took a lot of courage for you to come up here to our NBC microphone and tell your dramatic story. In the long run, only by taking your second chance and recognizing who you really are were you able to find happiness. God bless you.
4: Mrs. Carter, you've shown great courage, and this certainly qualifies you to play our second chance game. Now, here's the first of three win-or-lose questions, first of which is worth $10. Now, which one of the following was the famous French statesman and diplomat? Was it Talleyrand, Remington Rand, or Sally Rand?
3: I'd say Talleyrand.
4: Talleyrand is right. Yes, Sally Rand, we all know, is the famous fan dancer, and Remington Rand, of course, is the name of a famous typewriter. You've got yourself $10, and here's where we test your nerve on your first second chance question. Now, the subject matter, Mrs. Carter, is national capitals. Now, remember the rules of our game. The right answer doubles your money. The wrong answer will put you out of the game, or you can pass it by and still stay in the game. Go on to the next win or lose question. You want to take that second chance, or are you going to pass it by?
5: Take the second chance!
4: What do you say?
3: I'll take the chance.
4: You'll take it, and good luck to you. Only one of these cities was never capital of the United States. Which city is it? New York, Philadelphia, Boston.
3: I know that. Boston.
4: Boston is right. You now have $20 lighted up on our second chance board, and here's your next win or lose question, now worth another $20. The Amazon River is one of the longest and least explored rivers in the world. Now, in what country is the Amazon River? The Amazon.
3: Brazil.
4: Brazil is right. You're doing just fine, Mrs. Carter. You now have $40 on our second chance board, and here's that next second chance question. The subject here is mineralogy. Now, do you think you know about that? You want to take a second chance? You're going to pass it by. What do you say, Miss Carter?
3: I think I better pass that by. I don't know anything about mineralogy.
4: You're going to pass up on the mineralogy. Well, good for you. That's a wise woman. You're still in the game. You have $40, and here's your next win or lose question. Carlsbad Caverns is the largest underground labyrinth yet discovered. Now, in which of our states are the Carlsbad Caverns? Which state do you think, Mrs. Carter? 5 more seconds.
3: Kentucky, Arizona.
4: Oh, I'm sorry. Oh. Kind of close, though, at that. As a matter of fact, it happens to be New Mexico. I'm awfully sorry, Mrs. Carter. You go out of the game, but not until we present you with $40 for playing our second chance game. The best of good luck to you, and congratulations on taking that second chance. Friends, every week we award a $100 United States savings bond to the person whose second chance letter is chosen by our judges to be read on the air. Our winning letter of the week will be read each Friday, so keep writing those letters. Judges reserve the right to edit all winning letters, so why don't you sit down and write your second chance story to the Second Chance Program, care of the National Broadcasting Company, 30 Rockefeller Plaza, New York City, New York, and win a $100 United States savings bond. And now, this is Johnny Olson saying thanks for joining us transcribed, inviting you to be with us tomorrow when once again we try to prove that opportunity can knock twice on the Second Chance program. Goodbye, everybody. This has been an NBC Radio Network production.

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1: The Welsh First Secretary is doing an excellent job, and so did the Labour Party.
2: Gareth Southgate now has to score a goal to keep England going in the European Championship.
3: Richard has not only let himself and the team on Blue Peter down, but he's also let all of you down badly.
4: I did not have sexual relations with that woman.
5: Thank you
6: very much.
5: Hello, I'm Hugh Dennis.
6: I'm Steve Punt.
5: And welcome to It's Been a Bad Week, the show designed for people who've had a terrible week and want to cheer themselves up by hearing about people who've had an even worse time of it than they have.
6: Although I doubt this week that there's anything we can do for Mohammed Al-Fayed, who opened up his newspaper on Monday morning to see that Frodo Baggins, a five-year-old pug dog, has been given a British passport.
5: Yes, it does seem unfair, but then I would imagine Frodo Baggins has never given an MP cash in a brown envelope or accused the Queen's husband of planning a double murder.
6: As ever, of course, we've got a special guest to help us wade through the world's worst weeks, the Sultan of Schadenfreude himself, comedian Kevin Day! Have you had a bad week at all, Kevin?
7: I have had a bad week, and I'll tell you why in three words. Connex South Central. Now, I know in the grand scheme of things, my complaint about trains is probably rather trivial. I should think if you're up a tree in Mozambique just having given birth. You'd still thank your lucky stars you didn't have to travel by Connex South Central. But I've decided what to do. I'm going to organise a benefit for all the managers of Connex South Central. And first of all, I'm going to keep them waiting outside a locked theatre for about 10-20 minutes. Then tell them that the venue's changed suddenly. And they can leg it down the road to another theatre. Right. Then I'm going to tell them that only the front four rows are available for them to sit. Then while they're sitting there, I'm going to do a really inaudible PA announcement to tell them that crocodiles have been let loose in the building. And as they're trying to get out from the crocodiles, I'm going to put a big row of machines across the exit so they have to stand there with a proxy ticket while...
6: Also with us, we have our cast of thousands, Emma Clark and John Coleshaw, and of course our wandering minstrel, Mitch Benn.
5: And who could forget our very own man of a thousand sound effects, Van Man. But let's not hang around listening to the sound of Noel Gallagher receiving a wreath from Robbie Williams. No, it's time for...
8: Bad Week Roundup. It's a wrap.
6: Yes, a bullied dad has won £28,000 from an industrial tribunal because his workmates regularly held him down and wrapped him up in cling film. Bernie Lee Harling, 33, said he only became worried when they put him in a lunchbox with a Twix and an apple and told him not to get eaten before break.
8: Nutty Nicky Nolte.
5: Yes, Hollywood hard man Nick Nolte says he's sick and tired of being branded a weirdo in the press just because he sits in a tank full of pure oxygen most afternoons, attaches an electronic stimulator to his forehead, goes shopping in his pajamas, analyzes his own blood every morning, and then hooks himself up to an intravenous drip full of growth hormones originally intended for dwarves. Nutty, we say, unfair.
8: You only climb an enormous mountain peak once, so climb the best, Everest.
6: Yes, it's a long headline, but Ted Malt is worth remembering. Mount Everest, the highest mountain peak in the world and the only one honoured by being chosen as the brand name of a double glazing company, is suffering from a glut of climbers. Once the ultimate challenge of human endurance, this fearsome peak is now increasingly crowded with hundreds of wealthy amateurs wandering up the north face in Reeboks, moaning about how they can't get a signal on their mobile.
5: Instead of existing on a diet of pure oxygen and frozen goat curd, would-be summiteers can now take advantage of a branch of Pret-a-Manger just below the South Col.
8: Scalpel, forceps, JCB.
5: Yes, a Turkish woman has given birth to a 15-pound baby. She said...
9: Ouch.
8: Elton gone.
6: Yes, Elton John walked out of a performance of his own new musical. He said he didn't like what they'd done to his songs and left after just a quarter of an hour. And this from a man who'll sit for 90 minutes watching Watford.
8: Oi, oi, oi, oi, Moosey.
5: Yes, big trouble in Little Norway this week for a motorist who had the windscreen of his Volvo kicked in by a moose. To make things worse, after kicking the screen in, the moose grabbed the stereo and legged it.
10: Hey, come back here, you naughty moose.
5: Yes, thank you, Van Man. So if you're offered a cheap car stereo by a moose with a Scandinavian accent, don't buy it. It's stolen.
8: Brits are drag.
6: Yes, there are now well over 300 awards ceremonies in the entertainment industry. 332, to be exact. This is terrific news, since they only need another 33, and then we'll be able to have one on every single night. And then we won't need anything else on the telly at all.
9: Tonight's award ceremony, the Crappies. In the most meaningless award ceremony this week, the coveted Crappy Awards are handed out to those who couldn't care less by those who want to be on more. The first category, best comedy sports drama children supporting actor director in a documentary that wasn't nominated last year and is on the same channel as we are. And the winner, David Jason.
6: And another bad week over to Mitch Benn.
11: Yes, it's certainly been a questionable week for Cliff Richard with the news that thousands of unsold copies of that Millennium Prayer thing are now being recycled as motorway road signs. might just be time to reword that classic one more time.

0: Tonight's award ceremony, the breasts. These coveted music awards are handed out to women in low-cut outfits by women in even more low-cut outfits. First category, best video featuring lots of people doing exactly the same dance routine as in every other video, but in slightly different outfits. And the winner is... David Jason.
1: But now, let's get straight on with choosing our first candidate for...
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2: Yeah, and I've got a bad week for a Welsh forestry worker, Steve Bourne. Now, he lives near Lake Barla. Actually, it's been about 15 years for Welsh forestry worker Steve Bourne, because in 1985, as a protest against low-flying fighter jets buzzing his farm and upsetting the animals, he decided to upset the pilots. And he got a pot of paint, a big brush and a ladder, and in big letters, he daubed on the roof of his barn the immortal words, "Piss off, Biggles." Sadly, though, the whole scheme backfired. The pilots loved it, absolutely loved it. It's a male thing. As female members of the audience will know, the one thing guaranteed to make a man more interested is to be rude to him. Hence the standard conversation between men. Man one, how'd you get on then? Man two, she spat at me. Man one, I think you're in there. Of course, writing messages from the air is not entirely new. At Sean Penn and Madonna's wedding, they wrote two very rude words, one starting with an F, on the lawn to stop the news networks using any helicopter shots. Beckham and Posh would apparently have used the same technique, but neither of them could work out how to spell it. Did I say that?
1: I've got a bad week, candidates, for this first section. Mine is the residents of Easingwold in Yorkshire. They had a very bad week, because there's a bright red box in their village with a little slot in the front, and they assumed, as you would, that this was a traditional scarlet letterbox. So they put their letters in it. Bills, biedu, passport applications, postcards, you name it, they dropped it in the box. Which is a shame, since the box was actually not a letterbox at all. It was, in fact, a bin for the disposal of dog mess. So, bad week probably for the postman as well, I would have thought that. Although, actually, of course, this kind of confusion over what is a postbox is quite common. Women who have to live under the Taliban, for example, get sick and tired of people trying to put letters through their eye slots. And I myself once inserted an envelope into Cherie Blair's mouth while she was grinning. But she said that happened all the time.
2: Mm. Yeah, I can see that. I've got a bad week. It's been a particularly bad week for Ranulph Fiennes, the ludicrously foolhardy polar explorer. Because Sir Ranulph has been forced to abandon his fifth attempt to reach the North Pole only 7 days into his 520-mile trek because he's suffering frostbite in some of his fingers, and he may lose some of them. Now, loath as I am to make fun of a man with frostbite, you know that the North and South Poles are currently littered with Sir Ranulph's toes, fingers and thumbs, which penguins have learned to pick up and use to make rude gestures to passing aircraft.
3: Mercia... An interesting fact about penguins.
1: Yes, please do.
3: And this is a true story. A friend of mine was in the Navy, and he ended up, by some bizarre circumstance, in one of those weather research stations in the Antarctic, whereby they look up in the morning, write down the word snow, and carry on with the rest of the day. But because he was the only non-scientist in the parcel, his job was, he was the official penguin picker-upper, because you know penguins are very curious creatures, but they've also got a very low centre of gravity. So if they're aboard, they used to get the helicopter out and fly over. So penguins would all look up and then fall over. And he would have to go out and pick up the penguins. And if they
2: would... pick up a penguin.
3: He'd pick up a penguin. Yeah. And sometimes he'd flip them with his feet, just like flip them up. And if they got particularly bored, they'd do like a domino fall thing. They'd arrange the penguins in a certain style, fly over, and then penguins would just fall in complicated patterns.
2: That's fantastic.
3: It's a true story, all except the bit about the penguins.
1: Okay, I've got another candidate. It's been a very bad week for the unfaithful this week because spoil sport scientists have invented a special gel. I don't know if you saw this in the papers. They've invented a gel that wives can rub into their husband's socks. And what it does is it makes the socks change colour if they're taken off for more than 15 minutes. Isn't that extraordinary? Now, of course, the thing is that for technical reasons, this gel won't work in the United Kingdom. The technical reason being that British men don't take their socks off.
2: Or, in fact, British men tend not to last more than 15 minutes as well.
1: Kevin, you've got another one in this section, I believe.
3: Well, Esther, I have. It's been another bad week for the BBC Castaway programme, whereby 42 people volunteered to be a castaway on a desert island as long as it was a four-star hotel for a year, obviously. And this week, the BBC had to spend a fortune on special chemical toilets because the castaways said they were fed up getting splashed with their own poo. Which is a quote from the Daily Telegraph, I'm pleased to say. Fantastic. And those girls actually put P asterisk O, so I assume it was poo and not their own PTO, I don't know. So what the BBC had to spend a fortune, they had to set up two separate compost heaps, one for male and one for female, which I'm not sure the idea. I like the idea of a female compost heap. It's very neat, tidy, smells of perfume. I mean, a big, grotty male one. It's got everything on it, including lots of socks that have changed colour.
2: I've got a bad week for Britain's councils because 500,000 road humps are going to have to be reduced in height. It costs some 330 million quid because new buses with disabled axles can't get over them without bashing their undercarriage. Or in the worst case, being left teetering on the top. Wheels dangling uselessly on either side while the driver says,
4: "Hang on, lads, I've got an idea."
1: It was a very bad week for band driver Lee Henry. He got arrested for joyriding this week, but that wasn't what qualifies him as a bad week contender. Oh no, Lee got arrested because he was intimidated by the fact that the arresting officers had a police dog with them, one of those scary Alsatians. Except they didn't. What they actually had was a third policeman hiding in the van, pretending to be a scary Alsatian. "Woof, woof," he cried. And Lee gave himself up. Now, we on this show are very fortunate to have the highly skilled impressionist John Coleshaw with us. John, could you give us an approximation of just what must have frightened Lee into giving himself up? Now, this is astonishing. Two men in the audience have stood up shouting, "Scarper, it's the filth." They're leaving the building, you see, absolutely amazing. And also, of course, a potential way to save lots of public money. Why bother putting police dogs through expensive training when just shouting, "Woof, woof," will do the job? The plan now, apparently, is to deter burglary by having officers run down residential roads going, "Nina, Nina, Nina, Nina."
2: Well, that's the end of section one, and Steve, it's your decision.
1: Oh, I have to decide from that that section. My vote for the worst week there has to go to poor old Tolus. Fingerless Ranulph Fiennes. So Ranulph Fiennes, first candidate to go through to the final.
2: And that goes forward to our...
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1: And it's been a bad week for the royal family yet again, with Prince Charles wearing that hat in Jamaica. Mitch noticed this, didn't you, Mitch?
5: How well I remember when I used to sit in the back of a big black limousine thing, being dragged around from town to ghastly town, watching Mother do her queen thing. But I've had so much fun in Jamaica, I'm not sure I want to be king. So roll us a fat one, Kibitter. Pass me a salt fish dumpling. No, Grandma, don't cry. No, Grandma, don't cry. Shabba. Oh, I don't want to go back to England. The buildings, the people, the smells. Besides, isn't there enough rain falling over Britain without me raining over it as well? See what I did there? Rain, R-E-I-D, sort of a pun thing. Eddie's frightfully good at them. Never really got the hang of them myself. So I'm not going to put my crown on. I think I'll keep this hat and stay right here in Kingston. Yes, I like the sound of that. No, Grandma, don't cry. No, Grandma, don't cry.
1: Excellent. Thank you very much, Mitch Bain. Now we come straight on to our second selection of candidates for...
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1: And it's a very bad week for sports commentators, and in particular, rugby commentators, because apparently there's a team in Wales, in Barla, where 12 of the 15 members of the team are called Jones.
4: And it's Jones to Jones, looks for Jones, but finds Jones, passes to Jones, who feeds it out to Jones, who passes it to the one of the other three. I think he's called Festinio Clag, Maxidica Festini Clag. Anyway, he scored several seconds ago.
1: Now, obviously having 12 players with the same name is a commentator's nightmare, although, of course, to opposition fans, all 11 members of Man United tend to have the same name, although we can't say that name on the radio. However, with this rugby team, of course, there might be ways around it. You could, for example, adopt the Ivor the Engine technique and sort them out by profession.
4: Jones the Baker, to Jones the Steam. Looks for Jones the bread, but finds Jones the quantity surveyor. Feeds it out to Jones, the IT system senior consultant with special responsibility for intranet services, who scored several seconds ago.
1: You see, with modern rugby, that just wouldn't work. So perhaps what they could do instead is maybe use their nicknames.
4: Ginger Nuts to Specky. Looks for Shagger. Finds Wobble Bottom, passes it to Slaphead, feeds it out to Mr. Happy, who passes it on to the one who's too boring to have a nickname. You know, the one who works in IT with special responsibility for internet services, Thingy Jones. You know, big bloke. Oh, this is pointless. Can I do something easier, like commentate on Czechoslovakia versus Korea?
1: Also, of course, been a bad week for the English rugby team, who are playing Wales in the Six Nations this week, because, according to an American expert, Wales are definitely going to win. Why? Because their toes are longer. According to Phyllis Jackson, Celtic people have evolved longer toes, which makes them better at running.
2: You're a bugger if you're a polar explorer.
1: Now, this, of course, might be a good opportunity to test out Van. And Van Man, could we please have the sound of a Welsh winger with size 22 toes flapping his way down Twickenham? Quite uncanny there.
2: Surely that was a penguin, wasn't it?
3: That was Cardiff Arms Park.
1: Yeah, it was Cardiff Arms Park.
2: Kevin, you got one here, haven't you? Got a candidate?
3: I have. You've mentioned dogs earlier. It's been a bad week for a dog owner, Melanie Fowles, of Farningham in Kent, who apparently, she's a dog trainer, spent 6 months trying to train a particularly recalcitrant dog, only to discover it was deaf. Which I think is sad in many ways, because especially she says every day, "No, I said sit, you bad dog." She discovered it was deaf. She was training it with one of those silent dog whistles. So how do you know the whistle wasn't working then? The dog may well be able to hear you. The whistle may not be working. You don't know. You can't hear it. She said that she got suspicious because the dog kept looking at her quizzically and wandering off. That's what dogs do. They're stupid. They very rarely give you a written acknowledgement of any of their instructions, do they? This is an animal that's happy to fetch a stick in order for you to throw it again.
2: I've got a bad week for a driver, a guy called Doug McCorkindale. Now, Doug, he was leaving a car park where he'd been parked for just 1 hour, and he put his ticket in that little machine that tells you how much you owe, and it came up. Well, how much do you think it came up with?
3: 10 groats.
2: £257,000. The machine told him he owed £257,000, which is the correct figure if he'd parked for 23 years. Or 2 hours in central London. Doug was obviously a bit shocked because he thought it would only be £1.20. And he said, and I quote,
6: "I imagine my life savings going up in smoke." Oh,
2: which is where you lose a bit of sympathy for Doug, because he's obviously got £257,000 in savings. You got one, Kevin?
3: Yeah, I have got one. It's a foreign story, actually. It's from the Philippines. It's from a poor man called Joselito Cabrera. Apologies for the pronunciation, but he won't hear it anyway because he's in prison. He's just been sentenced to 375 years for corruption, which is, that's corrupt, frankly. 375 years of corruption is very corrupt, which is why the Hamiltons have cancelled their Far Eastern tour, I imagine. But he's not too worried about the 375-year prison sentence because he's already in prison serving 3,500 years. Fraud. He was passing stolen credit cards, which would make your eyes water, I imagine. it's fantastic. She got hauled up before the judge. He's sentenced to 3,500 years, or life, whichever is shorter. You know? And he's due out in the year 5875. Oh, he'll notice some changes, will he? Yeah.
1: I think finally in this category, it was a bad week for visitors to Reading.
3: It always is.
2: Yeah, that's the end of that story. Yeah, exactly. Now,
1: we are intrigued by the fact that Reading has just opened what we feel may well be the dullest museum in the world. The Huntley and Palmer Gallery is a museum of biscuits. Yes, up there with the Science Museum, which tracks thousands of years of human achievement, and the Natural History Museum, which displays the incredible diversity of life on our planet, now comes the Biscuit Museum, which tracks the extraordinary story of how corrugating the surface of the chocolate on a digestive added nothing to sales, and how the humble oatmeal snap evolved into the fearsome hobnob. Next year, BBC One presents Walking with Biscuits. Right. Okay. Who decides for that lot?
2: Me.
1: I think you. Yes.
2: I think I'm going to go with Car Park Man.
1: Okay. Car Park Man joins Redolf Fiennes as a finalist to this week's Worst Week in the World competition. And as we've all seen this week, hundreds of slightly poncy pet owners have been scrabbling to get their pet a passport in order to be one of the first to take their pets into Britain without having to put them into quarantine. But what do the dogs themselves think about it?
6: So, this is your first time abroad, then?
7: Yeah. You?
6: No. I've gone over once or twice. Had a bit of a bad experience with one of the drug sniffer dogs last time. The Alsatian bitch comes poking her nose right up my rear end without so much as a bio leave.
7: What? Did it leave you feeling humiliated and degraded?
6: No. Disappointed. I thought I'd pulled.
2: And now, let's move on to our final section.
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2: Yeah, but I've got a bad week for a Hong Kong student, Fung Chung Kwan, who this week successfully defended his Hong Kong title. But it's only when you discover what the title is that the full horror sinks in. A master of the munching and digesting of that great delicacy of a roasted rat. And in 31 minutes and 24 seconds, Kwan crunched his way through 62 of the furry, sewer-dwelling, disease-ridden little Lovelies.
1: I think you've got a particularly fine...
3: I've got a very sad story. It's a story from Switzerland, and it's a man in a wheelchair in a town called Schweiz was fined £170 for speeding in his wheelchair, which I think is very unfair because a lot of Switzerland is downhill for a start. But this particular town it's illegal to go faster than walking pace, even if you're walking. Imagine your life. You're in a wheelchair, and you get some sarcastic Swiss copper wandering up, bonjour, bonjour, bonjour, or guten tag, guten tag, guten tag, where, depending on which part of Switzerland it's actually in, I'm assuming it's not the Italian part, or the Italian coppers would be asleep.
1: Now, this is a great story. I love this one. It's a bad week for a mystery burglar in Tomberdon, West Yorkshire. Now, what he did was he broke into a pet shop, stole nothing, but deposited a fish.
2: Sounds painful.
1: Now, what had happened, ladies and gentlemen, what had happened? Well, by a process of deduction, we can work out what happened. What happened was that years ago, he'd bought an aquarium and a fish to go with it. A small, innocent fish. But what he failed to do was read the instructions on the side of the box that the fish came in, so to speak. Because the fish in question was a baby pacu, which eventually grows into a 4-foot-long, 30-pound vegetarian cousin of the piranha. Which in itself is quite a thought, isn't it? That's the one that hangs around with the other piranhas going, oh, how can you eat that, in a really self-righteous voice. But anyway, obviously tiring of having his bath full of 4-foot vegetarian piranha and having to feed it special human foot-shaped bits of tofu all day, this bloke broke into the pet shop and left it there, happily eating all the peanuts they had for the budgies. But what the story doesn't explain is how he got the fish to the pet shop. Because you would think that someone walking around Yorkshire at 3 a.m, carrying a live 4-foot South American river fish, would attract some attention. But they didn't. I mean, people maybe thought he was Jonah Lomu filming an Adidas advert. Or they just turned to each other and said, hey, I always said Harry Ramsden's stuff were fresh.
2: I've got a bad week for a television company, Hawaiian Cable Vision, who, due to a technological mix-up this week, broadcast 15 minutes of hardcore pornography on their weather channel. I love that. Although it seems that their customers didn't mind at all, because of 19,000 viewers, only 46 complained. The remaining 18,000 were probably blind within the first 2 minutes and couldn't find the telephone.
1: Movie heavy Steven Seagal, right, threw a wobbler this week when he decided that his hotel room in Miami, quote, didn't have enough walls. We've all been there in Spain, but in Miami, I don't know. Upon noticing the floor-to-ceiling windows in his luxury suite overlooking Miami Beach, the star of Under Siege said,
8: a helicopter could hover outside those windows and shoot in.
1: Um, So finally in this section, I believe we're back over to Mitch Benn.
9: It has been a questionable week for British tourism with the release of the Tourist's Guide to the British. It's one of those sort of tongue-in-cheek tourist guide things. Basically, slags off the British region for region. All the old favourites, thieving scousers, drunken Glaswegians, boring Brummies. The section on the West Country, however, has incurred the wrath of the Wurzels. Which we realised is actually a Doctor Who title, isn't it? The Wrath of the Wurzels. No, but the Wurzels, they have taken great umbrage at this, saying it gives a negative image of the West Country. And frankly, I'm right behind the Wurzels on this one. After all the years' work they've put in to present a modern and progressive image of the West Country, it could all be undone by this fiendish pamphlet. It really is disgusting.
10: Oi! How dare you infer the West Country is primitive and backward? Now let me say to ye, your comments have caused great offence. Retract them while you can, or we'll stick you in the stocks and burn you in a wicker, man. Oi, how dare you and say we're all inbred? I told my wife and mother, and this is what she said. The bloke what wrote this book, she said, he wants to watch his language. And if we catch him round these parts, he'll get a six-knuckle sandwich.
2: Kevin, you've got to decide which of those from Section 3 goes through.
3: I'm going to choose Stephen Seagal, just in the vain hope that we may get that Dale Winton Stephen Seagal impression again.
1: John, sure you can oblige there.
8: Well, the hotel makers just don't think of these hazards.
1: Okay, so there we have our three finalists. Batman, can we have the drum roll, please? The finalists for this week's Worst Week competition are the Toeless Fingerless Ranulph Fiennes, the Car Park Fine Man, and movie star Stephen Winton Seagal.
2: Now, while the audience are making up their minds, some of you will remember that last week we did a story about it being legal to shoot Welsh people in Hereford. This was a story which ran in many of the papers, but apparently it offended a small number of people who rang in to complain to the BBC. Two, actually. Anyway, we also had an email from a Thomas Scott. He claims that it's also legal to shoot a Scotsman in York with a bow and arrow, as long as it isn't on a Sunday. Now, we haven't been able to properly verify this yet, but in the interest of fairness, we present to you Sean Connery, live from York.
11: Well, splendid, Miss Moneypenny. Oh, not splendid.
2: So, hopefully that's sorted out then.
1: Okay, right, well, while we were busy firing arrows, Sean Connery, our audience have voted, and it's over to Kevin to find out who has had the worst week in the world.
3: Well, the winner is, as John can't do a Mozambique accent, Stephen Seagal!
1: Yay! Thank you for voting for me, you punks! Well, Stephen Seagal wins. His prize, obviously, is a night out with Dale Winton. Thank you very much for listening, and goodbye!
12: You have been listening to It's Been a Bad Week, which featured Steve Punt, Hugh Dennis, Emma Clark, John Coleshaw, Mitch Benn, and special guest Kevin Day. 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The broadcast assistant was Trudy Stevens, the producer was Nick Canner, and the executive producer was Dirk Max. It's Been a Bad Week is a Celador production for BBC Radio 2, and they're all goddamn punks, a lot of them.

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Yes, it's National Wheaties Week, and Wheaties present Joel McRae in Tales of the Texas Rangers. 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
1: At 11:30 on the night of May 22, 1947, the Stockholm Ranch, located in the middle of Carson County, Texas, was darkened for the night when the occupants were awakened by the barking of a dog.
2: Jim, wake up.
3: Hmm? What's the matter, Flo?
2: You hear Jeep bark?
3: Well, kinda. I was half asleep.
2: It's funny. He barked and then shut up real fast.
3: Well, he might have took off after something.
2: He'd have kept on barking then. It sounded like he would...
3: Be quiet a second.
2: See? Don't hear him anymore.
3: Yeah.
2: What are you going to do?
3: I'm going to take a look and see. It ain't like Jeep to bark at nothing, then shut up.
2: Jim.
3: Hmm? What's the matter?
2: Jim, somebody came in the house.
3: Oh, you probably just heard the kid tossing in his sleep.
2: No, I got a funny feeling.
3: All right, I'll put on a light and have a look.
2: I'm coming along. I want to go and see if anything...

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1: 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Everybody's eating them. 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
2: On May 29, 1947, the bodies of Jim and Flo Stockholm and their 10-year-old son Carl were discovered by a playmate of Carl's. Sheriff Lockins notified the Texas Rangers, and Ranger Jace Pearson was assigned to the case.
3: Raises just like it was, Jace. Excepting for the bodies.
4: Kind of a mess, isn't it, Sheriff?
3: Yeah.
4: All three of them in their night clothes, you said.
3: Yeah. This here is Jim and Flo's bedroom.
4: I see. Bedclothes mussed up. Whoever did the killing woke him up.
3: Likely the dog woke him.
4: Oh, yeah. Jeep, you said.
3: Found him dead a piece from the house. Clubbed over the head.
4: Okay, let's say Flo and Jim Stockholm were awakened by the dog. Jim would get up and see what was the matter. Flo went with him, probably, to see if the kid Carl was okay.
3: He didn't get no further than in this room here, right outside the bedroom.
4: Yeah, all three of them. Funny Jim Stockholm didn't have a gun.
3: Yeah, if he thought somebody was in a house or prowling around outside, he'd have grabbed his gun.
4: Unless something stopped him.
3: What are you thinking about, Jace?
4: Just that the killer might have got in Carl's room.
3: That's right over here.
4: Uh-huh. Maybe Carl spotted the killer, hollered, and that'd make both Jim and Flo jump fast.
3: Yeah. Jim wouldn't think of grabbing his gun.
4: This window here has been jimmied up. You see that?
3: Yeah. I guess you're right. Killer coming this way. Kid saw him, yelled.
4: Tried to get out. Got as far as the room out here.
3: Here's what they were killed with, Jace.
4: Flat iron. An old-fashioned flat iron.
3: Yeah, used as a doorstop. Killer grabbed it and used it. Wonder why he didn't shoot.
4: How far away is the next ranch, Sheriff?
3: 6 miles at least. Why?
4: I'm just figuring maybe the killer didn't want to risk the noise of shots. Must have picked up the flat iron.
3: Why, he killed the little kid, too.
4: Didn't want anybody to be able to identify him.
3: Yeah, likely. Well, what now, Jace?
4: I'd like to fine-comb this house for fingerprints. Meantime, I got a few things I'd like you to find out in town. There were no fingerprints anywhere, except those we knew were of the murdered people. The motive for the crime was robbery. Jim Stockholm kept fairly large sums of money on hand to pay cash for whatever he bought. We didn't find a penny in the house. The whole thing looked hopeless. Like the sheriff said when he came back to the Stockholm ranch.
3: Yeah, the coroner can't give us much, Jace. Ain't no way of telling how long they've been dead.
4: If we could find out what day the murders were committed, we'd have something. Not much, but something.
3: Yeah, but how? How are you going to find that out?
4: Nobody saw the Stockholms before they were killed?
3: For sure. Jim went into town on the 22nd week ago. Out here, if nobody sees his neighbor for a week, ain't nothing thought about it.
4: So, the murders could have been committed any time between the 22nd and the day the bodies were discovered.
3: That's the way it sizes up, Jace. Killer's got at least a week to make tracks for... Well, Texas is big.
4: Uh-huh. Sheriff, that fence there, near the corral.
3: Well, that's a hog pen. It's... Hey, the hogs are gone.
4: Yeah, busted through. Come on.
3: I never noticed it before. Never thought about looking for the hogs.
4: Who would? Well, look here, Sheriff. Where the fence is busted through. Look at these.
3: Here.
4: Hog bristles. Lots of them. Caught on the broken part of the rail. Hogs broke out and pushed through here.
3: Yeah, but look here, Jace. What's it got to do with what we're after?
4: What made these hogs go wild and break out? It's my guess they got awful hungry.
3: Sure. And went looking for something to eat.
4: Come on. We're going to the barn and take a look at the hog feed. Then we're going into town. We found three sacks of hog feed in the barn. Two of them were full, unopened. The third had just about enough mash taken out for one feeding. Sheriff Larkins and I went into town. Then the sheriff asked a few questions I wanted answered, and I checked at the feed store.
5: Sure, Jim Stockholm bought all his feed in here, Ranger.
4: You remember when he was in last, ma'am?
5: Bet I do. It's the last time anybody saw him.
4: The 22nd?
5: That's it.
4: What'd he buy?
5: Three sacks of hog mash.
6: Well, got all the information you wanted, Jase.
4: Thanks, Sheriff. Now, ma'am, is there anything else you can remember about that day? Stockholm seemed troubled or anything?
5: No, just stopped in for a minute. All he said was he had to get back with the mash. He was all out.
4: Are you sure of that?
5: Just as sure as I'm standing here.
4: And you're sure it was the 22nd?
5: I can make it real sure, Ranger. Got all my sales in this book. Let's see. 25th. Yeah, here it is. 22nd. Three sacks of hog mash to Jim Stockholm.
4: Thank you, ma'am. Let's go, Sheriff.
5: You're sure welcome, Ranger.
4: You helped a lot.
3: What have you got, Jase?
4: The Stockholms were killed on the 22nd.
3: How do you know?
4: Jim Stockholm bought these three sacks of feed on the 22nd. He said he was all out at the ranch. He had to get home and feed the hogs. We found two of the bags unopened.
3: Yeah, and the third with only about enough mash out of it to give the hogs one meal.
4: Which means he fed the hogs on the 22nd, but he didn't the next day or the next.
3: Because he was dead.
4: That's it. Now, we got a lot of checking to do, and it's all going to hinge around the 22nd.

0: We questioned everybody, but it all added up to a big round zero. Everybody knew Jim Stockholm and liked him. He didn't have an enemy. Everyone we questioned could account for his time on the 22nd. Nobody'd seen a stranger in town. So I played a hunch. Sheriff Larkins and I rode over to the Stockholm ranch trying to pick up anything. Then about 8 miles north of the ranch, we got a break.
1: Hey, Chase! Chase!
2: Yeah, Sheriff?
1: Here, will you?
0: What do you got, Sheriff?
1: I don't know. Looks like ashes. Empty bean can there, too.
0: Uh-huh. Like somebody cooked himself a meal here.
1: Horses tracks around here, too. One horse.
0: Yeah. Like they might be about a week old.
1: Might not mean a thing, Chase. Could be anybody's horse.
0: Sure could, but nobody in town saw a stranger. Little town like that, people notice a stranger right away. But if a man came riding from this direction, chances are nobody'd see him.
1: Still could be anybody.
0: I know. I'm gonna take a real close look.
1: Okay, I'll cover this part.
0: Good. Sheriff, come here.
1: Get something?
0: I think so. Look, tie this horse to this mesquite. See? The horse stood here, a piece of mesquite broken off. Oh, and here's something else. Take a look.
1: Dirt. Just ordinary earth.
0: Take a good look.
1: Well, it's different from the earth around here.
0: It sure is. Different color and different texture. Sheriff, I got a hunch this dirt scraped off a boot when he got back in the saddle. Scraped off by a stirrup.
1: Yeah, here's a bigger hunk of it.
0: Yeah, reddish color. You ever see dirt like this around here?
1: No. That hunk's got a funny shape.
0: Backed in against the instep of a boot, it'd take this shape. You had any rain around here lately?
1: It dries a bone.
0: There's only one way earth packs up in an instep if it's wet. The man who left this couldn't have come far. Come on. Let's see if we can find a couple of his footprints. We picked up a few prints. I took their measurements. Then we went back into town. I asked some more questions. Meantime, I sent the earth samples to the lab for analysis. And by the time I got back to my headquarters, Captain Stinson had the report.
3: Looks like this earth came from southwest Wheeler County, Jace. At least the lab thinks so.
0: Wheeler County, southwest. Well, it kind of fits, Captain.
3: Fits what?
0: That part of Wheeler County is not far from Stockholm Ranch.
3: No, it isn't.
0: Just about as far as it'd take wet earth to dry out and get hard enough to scrape off a man's boot.
3: Yeah, I see. What else you got?
0: A few horsehairs I picked off the mesquite bush. Looks like the fellow was riding a sorrel. And something else. Plaster casts of his boot prints.
3: Mm-hmm.

0: plaster casts of his boot prints.
1: It's a pretty big boot.
0: Big man. Maybe 6'2" or 3".
1: You're right. But there are no fingerprints. There's no real evidence. This fellow whose boot prints you got, he might have been anybody. Might never have gone near the Stockholm ranch.
0: Yeah, I know that, Captain.
1: You didn't pick up any of his boot prints around the house, did you?
0: No, place was pretty messed up. A lot of people got there before I did.
1: Yeah, that's one break a criminal always gets. If only people would stay away. If only they'd have enough sense to realize.
0: Sure, but they don't. They don't mean any harm, though.
1: Okay, what's next? Look for a man 6'2" or 3" riding a sorrel?
0: I'd like to, Captain.
1: Starting where?
0: Well, Texas, I guess.

0: It's National Wheaties Week.
1: Yup, yup, yup, and in celebration of National Wheaties Week, when everybody eats Wheaties, even trombone players, here's that well-known radio musician, Abe Lincoln. Honest, his name really is Abe Lincoln. And here he is, stepping out from behind the scenes to say,
2: get your Wheaties.
1: Oh, come on, Abe. You didn't come out from your trombone to say just that.
2: No, but that's the idea. Folks, the Wheaties Big Parade has been bringing you some pretty solid entertainment this summer. I can say it because I've worked along with all the other fellows helping put this entertainment on the air. And now it's National Wheaties Week, and we hope that every one of you who's enjoyed these programs will go out and get your Wheaties. The backstage folks like me, the people whose voices you usually never hear, we'd sure like it if we thought you'd enjoy our programs enough to go out and get some Wheaties. If you like the Texas Rangers, buy a box of Wheaties on Monday, will you?
1: Thanks, and good night, Abe. Remember, it's National Wheaties Week.
3: I kicked around for a few days, covering all the ground I could between the Stockholm Ranch and Wheeler County, and then I reported back to Captain Stinson. Kind of picked up something interesting, Captain.
4: Like what, Jace?
3: Weather reports. Here's a map of Wheeler County. The places I've marked in red had rain within the last 3 weeks.
4: Oh? Well, what about it?
3: Well, this place. Right here. The only spot of the marked places that'll show the same kind of earth we had analyzed. I checked.
4: Mm-hmm. So it's narrowed down to that. But you can't arrest a man just because he happened to be in a place where it rained.
3: I know I'm working on a shoestring, but there's no other lead, nothing. Might be I'll hit a stone wall or pick up some poke who just happened to pass through the spot where we found the prints of earth, but it's a chance, Cap, the only one.
4: Well, suppose you chase down that lead in Wheeler County and your man's gone.
3: Oh, I don't expect to find him there. He left there and landed at Stockholm Ranch, maybe.
4: And left no fingerprints. There's not a single piece of evidence.
3: It's still the only lead.
4: You want to stick to Wheeler County, huh?
3: That's about it, Captain. Maybe pick up a description of a possible suspect.
4: Well, where'll you start?
3: Well, here's what I think. The man we're looking for is a drifter. Maybe a poke that picks up work here and there where he can get it. The fact that he ate a can of beans and cooked it himself means he didn't have a nickel to buy a decent meal, even though he was near a town. That kind's usually a drifter. Made a buck here and a nickel there, you see what I mean?
4: All right, Jace. Play the hunch. But if the lead peters out...
3: I'm hoping it won't. See you later.
4: Now, you keep in touch.
3: Yeah. Radio or phone. So long. A little while later, I was in Wheeler County, southwest. I checked one ranch after another, some big, some small. What I wanted to know was, had anyone seen a man about 6'2 or 3, a man who owned a sorrel and didn't have steady work? I once read where a man found a needle in a haystack. Did it on a bet. Well, my needle could be in any haystack. Then on the Claude Edwards Ranch near Ramsdell, I ran into something.
2: Sure, I remember a poke about like that, Ranger. Big fella. Had himself a sorrel.
3: Did he work for you, Mr. Edwards?
2: Couple of days. Drifted in looking for something to do. I don't usually have work for more than my own hand, but this fella come in just about when I needed somebody else and...
3: What was his name?
2: Orwell. Yeah, that was it, Orwell.
3: Now, when was he here?
2: Oh, let me see now. That'd be around the 19th, 20th.
3: When did he leave?
2: He do something, Ranger?
3: I don't know, Mr. Edwards, but I'd sure like to hear everything you know about him.
2: Well...

0: work for a couple of days, then come in asking for his pay. That was maybe the 22nd.
1: Are you sure?
0: Pretty darn sure.
1: It's awful important.
0: All right, I'm sure. We had a spell of rain about then. I had him mend the roof. He didn't like it none.
1: Did he say where he was going? Anything at all?
0: Didn't say, and I didn't ask. Just handed him his pay. Saw him in town later, dropping it in a card game. Then he lit out.
1: All right. Now I want the best description of him you can possibly give me. Everything you can remember. What he looked like, how he talked, acted.
0: I'll try, Ranger. But how are you going about finding him? By now, he might be clear into Mexico, any place.
1: I'm going to do my best, Mr. Edwards. And I'm not sure that's going to be enough.

0: I got a description of Orwell. 6'2", dark hair, rode a sorrel, tight-lipped, not too easy to get along with, black mustache. Funny how little that people notice things unless it's something they really want to see. What description we had was sent out. 50 false leads came through, 100. But every once in a while, one came through that matched something else. Captain Stinson and I talked it over.
1: Well, maybe it is something, Jace. Look.
0: 100 different leads, but there's one that shows up every so often. This one. Same description. Drifter, gambles a lot, had a dozen different jobs.
1: Well, there's something else, Jace. Now, look at the pattern here.
0: Yeah, I am. This one keeps moving southwest, always away. The others jump around. The last report came from San Carlo 2 days ago.
1: Mm-hmm.
0: I'd like to mosey into San Carlo and see if I can pick up anything from there. I figure this Orwell's moving slow. He's counting on being safe by now.
1: What if you find him? There's still not much evidence. We'd have to get a confession out of him. Nothing we've got will stick in a court.
0: I got an idea about that. Let me try it, Captain. In San Carlo, I picked up a few more scraps about Orwell. From what I'd learned, I tried to think like the man I was trailing. Tried to figure out his next move. He gambled a lot, so every town I hit, I asked questions. Went to ranches and asked about poker games and crap games. Orwell was like quicksilver. Yeah, he was here. Left. Uh-huh. He was there. Left after picking up a few dollars. But the pattern stayed the same. Always moving southwest. Then on the McMallett Ranch near the New Mexico border...
2: Orwell? You say Orwell, Ranger?
0: That's the name. He's riding a sorrel horse.
2: Well, I don't like to say for sure, but I took on a fella named of Orwell, and he did come in riding a sorrel. As soon as he hit the bunkhouse, he'd try to shake up a poker game.
0: Where is he now?
2: Well, I sent him out this morning to ride fence. Stock was getting through.
0: How long ago did he leave?
2: Oh, 3 or 4 hours. Maybe a little more.
0: Tell me something else.
2: Oh, sure. What?
0: Did he have any money when he left this morning?
2: Well, funny you ask about that, Ranger. Matter of fact, he touched me for a fiver against any pay he had coming. He ought to be coming back soon now. Almost time to chow.
0: He touched you for five. He won't be back for chow. I'm going after him. I followed the fence rider's trail. It was well into the afternoon when I spotted a rider up ahead. I took off my badge and stuck it in my pocket, put my guns and my waistband under my jacket, and caught up with him. Howdy.
3: Who are you?
0: Name's Pearson. You're Orwell, huh?
3: Yeah, why?
0: Boss sent me out to look for you.
3: Boss? Oh, Lord, who?
0: Yeah, foreman back at Mellett's ranch.
3: What for?
0: Well, we got to get back to the north fence.
3: You wasn't working there when I left.
0: Just got took on. I guess we'd better get back to the north fence. Boss says it's important.
3: That's so.
0: Say, come to think of it, you're not even on the ranch anymore. I hit the boundary fence a piece back.
3: All right, I got news for you, mister. I ain't riding fence. Now you take off. You see about that north fence.
0: Huh? You mean you're quitting?
3: Right the first time, mister. Now, so long.
0: Hey, hold it a minute. You're downright unsociable.
3: Oh, boy, whoa. You're downright nosy.
0: Me? I didn't mean to be. Say, you mind if I ride a piece with you?
3: Yeah, I do.
0: Well, I'd kind of like company.
3: Thought you was just took on at the Mellett's place. Seems to me you're riding wrong, mister.
0: Ah, I got no hankering for work either. Not with 500 in my jeans.
3: 500? A poke like you with 500?
0: Got lucky in a crap game night before last.
3: And why'd you take the job?
0: Oh, a man can always use a couple more bucks. Well, I guess I'll be riding on.
3: Hey, wait.
0: Huh?
3: Okay. I kind of like company myself. You want to ride a piece with me? It's okay.
0: We rode on the rest of the day, and I found out Orwell was planning to head into Mexico. We bedded down early. and along toward midnight, when Orwell thought I was asleep, he raised up and moved toward me.
4: Hey, Pearson. Pearson, you sleeping?
0: Something you want, my saddlebag, Orwell?
3: I thought you were sleeping.
0: No. Don't reach for it, Orwell. I'll blow your head off.
3: What are you getting this head up about?
0: Man starts to go through my saddlebags when I'm sleeping, I get touchy.
3: I'm just looking for cigarettes. No need for that gun.
0: Yeah?
3: Sure.
0: Wasn't looking for 500, were you?
3: You call me a crook?
0: You name it, Orwell.
3: You are touchy. Okay. Put that gun away, Pearson. You're acting like a kid. I tell you, I was just looking for cigarettes.
0: Sure. Guess I did maybe bust a strap. Okay, bring that saddlebag. Cigarettes are in it.
3: Yeah, sure. Left or right one?
0: Right.
3: There you are. You open it this time. Hey, what you got in there?
0: Stuff. Okay. Cigarettes are wrapped up in that piece of blanket. Help yourself.
3: Well, thanks. Cigarettes in here? Feels like a ton of iron.
0: Could be.
3: Whee!
0: Anything wrong, Orwell?
3: It's a flat iron.
0: Uh-huh.
3: Funny thing to be carrying around.
0: Why? I knew a man once carried around a cow skull tied to his saddle horn.
3: Why are you carrying this?
0: Don't know. Why are you asking?
3: Who are you?
0: I told you. Name's Pearson. Jace Pearson. Cigarettes are there. Help yourself.
3: I don't want any.
0: Suit yourself. Mind handing me that flat iron, Orwell?
3: Why?
0: I just want it. Go on. Go on. Hand it to me.
3: No.
0: Hey. Hey, you're looking real pale, Orwell. You're not scared of coyotes, are you?
3: Shut up.
0: Iron makes a good nutcracker. Maybe I carry it for that.
3: Shut up, I said.
0: Go on, Orwell. Hand me the flat iron. Pick it up. It's not so heavy. It's heavy enough. Man could pick it up like this, lift it up over his head and bring it down.
3: Hard like...
0: Why not?
3: Why, you...
0: No. Orwell, stand still. Don't run. Hold it, Orwell. I'm warning you. Hold it.
3: Don't shoot again.
0: Unless I have to.
3: Who are you?
0: Pearson. Texas Rangers.
3: Figured I'd get caught up with...
0: Guess we better start going, Orwell. You're not hurt too bad. Shooting by moonlight kind of spoils a man's aim. Come on, let's go.
5: William Orwell confessed to the murders of Jim and Florence Stockholm and their son, Carl. On July 15th, 1947, Orwell was convicted. His sentence, death in the electric chair.
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7: Next week, Joel McRae in another authentic reenactment of a case from the files of the Texas Rangers. Joel McRae will soon be seen starring in the MGM production Stars in My Crown. Tonight's cast included Tony Barrett, D.J. Thompson, Byron Kane, Lou Krugman, and Russell Simpson. This story was transcribed and adapted by Russell Hughes, and the program was produced and directed by Stacy Keith. Hal Gibney speaking.
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11: Oh, come on. Oh, infuriating contraption. Come in.
12: Mr. Beeston, sir.
11: What are you doing in school, Robert? The bell hasn't gone yet.
12: It's Rupert, sir.
11: What? Oh, yes, yes, of course it is. Well, Rupert?
12: Mrs. Patterson said I could come in, sir. I've got a letter from Mrs. Stone from my mum.
11: Oh, all right. Put it on the desk and I'll see she gets it.
12: Thank you, sir.
11: I don't suppose you know how this thing works, do you?
12: No, sir.
11: No. Good
13: morning. Sorry I'm a few minutes late.
11: Oh, thank goodness.
13: Hello, Rupert.
12: Hello, Mrs. Stone. That's my late dinner money.
13: Oh, good, thank you.
11: All right, Rupert, you can get off back to the playground now.
12: Thank you, sir.
13: All right, what is it? What's the problem?
11: I'll give you one guess. It's the school inspection. I've got the reminder in my diary, but of course you put all the details the inspector needs on the computer, and I can't get at them.
13: Are you keyed in the right code?
11: Oh, I'm sure I did. No, it refuses to do anything.
13: Oh, dear.
11: And I've got a staff meeting in 10 minutes. I need some of the inspection details.
13: Oh, come on, get up. Let me find them for you.
11: Oh, please, Mrs. Stone. Take the operating chair.
13: Waste of time you going on that course, wasn't it?
11: Well, I did learn how to switch it on.
13: It's called booting the system.
11: I'll boot the system into the middle of next week if it doesn't start to behave itself.
13: There you are. Full list of documentation. What the inspector needs and when he needs it.
11: Right. Good thought we're late with some of this stuff, aren't we?
13: Don't worry. The inspection isn't for another 3 weeks.
11: Head teacher's form. Financial and budget details. Accounts, of course. Heaven help us. Ah, now, timetable. That's what I'm looking for. There are one or two grey areas that we ought to clarify. The inspector will use the timetable to plan his inspection. Oh, come in.
14: Oh, morning, all.
13: Hello, Mr. Sims.
11: Morning.
14: Okay to have a quick word.
11: Well, it'll have to be quick. Staff meeting, remember?
14: Yeah, yes, I know. But I've got this marvellous idea to boost the number of computers in the school.
11: You mean you're planning a bank raid?
14: What?
11: Money, Mr. Sims. Computers cost money, and we haven't got any.
14: Ah, but that's the beauty of my idea. There'll be little or no financial outlay.
11: Oh, yeah.
14: See, what we do, we advertise the fact that we need second-hand PCs. We leaflet local firms, anyone who is likely to upgrade.
13: Yes, that might work.
11: Don't encourage him, Mrs. Stone.
14: We could offer to pay a nominal sum, but I reckon most people would donate their old equipment, especially as it gets nearer Christmas.
15: Am I interrupting anything?
11: No, no. Come in, Miss Lewis. I wanted a word before the meeting.
15: Oh, right.
11: If you don't mind, Mr. Sims.
14: No, of course not. That's all I wanted to say, really.
11: Yes.
14: And you'll have a think about it.
11: Well,
13: don't worry, Mr. Sims. I'll make sure he does.
14: Thanks.
15: Right, you wanted to see me?
11: Yes. Read this. It came this morning.
15: Oh, from the council. Dear Mr. Beeston. I see. Interesting.
16: Here you are, Mr. Long.
14: Thanks. Oh, we should be outside on a day like this, shouldn't we?
17: Certainly not.
14: Crisp autumn day like this, just the job.
17: Season of fists and fellow brutalness.
16: Then fading suntans and the long slog to Christmas.
14: Oh, true.
16: I feel as if we've been back 3 months, not 3 weeks.
17: Same here.
18: That reminds me. Craig Willis is in your class, isn't he?
19: Yes.
18: Well, I don't know if you heard. I gave him a bit of a rollicking yesterday.
19: Oh, what for?
18: We've been lolling about all through the lesson. Didn't seem to be with us half the time. Anyway, I'd had enough, and I told him so. Mm. Would you believe he told me to stop picking on him? Said I was always picking on him.
16: This was in front of the class?
18: Yep.
16: Oh, dear.
18: I wasn't having that. I gave him a fairly heavy talking to.
16: Well, I should think so.
18: Mind, it's not the first time.
19: No, it isn't.
18: The lad's all right, isn't he? There isn't anything I should know about.
16: He was okay last year.
18: Of course he was in your class, wasn't he?
16: Well, there was an upset at home a couple of years ago. His dad, he'd been seriously out of work and got a job on an oil rig. Well, I heard he's living with a Scottish woman he met during a training course.
19: Ah, Craig told me his dad was living in Aberdeen.
16: But they didn't lose contact. His dad came down to see him quite regularly, I believe.
18: And he was happy with that arrangement, was he?
16: Well, how can you tell? Seemed to be coping. I had no problems with him.
19: So all this is just since he's been back this term?
18: Why? Have you had trouble with him?
19: Well, yes, a bit. But it's his whole attitude, isn't it? I mean, surly, couldn't care less.
16: Doesn't sound like the Craig I know.
20: But after you, sir.
16: Thanks.
20: As you were, everyone. Right, there's only two items on the agenda, so I won't keep you from your battle stations for too long.
16: Oh, what's
20: your picture? Now, item one, the Ofsted inspection I mentioned last term.
16: Don't mention it.
20: Well, we've been due for one for some time, and it seems that at last they've discovered our hiding place.
21: Sorry I'm late, everybody. Sorry, Mr. Beeston.
20: This is Rudd. Welcome to the Rebels.
21: We're getting ready for assembly. You know so much to do.
20: Yes. Well, I was just telling everyone that the inspectors are due to descend upon us, like the proverbial plague of locusts.
22: Seeking whom they may devour.
23: Even the wasting locusts.
20: Yes, all right. It's quite enough about the locust law. I should never mention them. So, the inspectors.
16: When is it? When will they be coming?
20: Well, I gather they'll be with us in about 3 weeks' time.
16: Oh, no.
20: They'll submit us to 4 days of what they like to call close scrutiny, after which they will retire to their chosen saloon bar to consider their findings. And in due course, we shall receive the inspector's report together with his recommendations.
23: Pay rises all round?
20: Yes, if only, Mr. Long. However, that's the bad news. The worst news is that some of the data needed by the inspectors should have been available to them a week or so ago.
16: Oh.
20: And so I'm calling for an emergency meeting of the timetable subcommittee to provide its required data. That meeting to be held at your convenience, provided that I have the definitive timetable in my hot little hand by first light tomorrow morning.
19: No, please, Mr. Beeston.
20: As I shall be up to my neck in accounts, forward planning et al., Miss Lewis, as deputy head, will chair that meeting. Over to you, Miss Lewis.
24: Well, I suggest we meet straight after school this afternoon.
21: I can't manage that.
20: I'm sorry.
21: I've got a meeting of the organ fund at 4:30.
20: Well, they'll have to wait for you, Mrs. Rudd.
24: Well, actually, if we make a prompt start, it shouldn't take too long.
20: And I shall also need updated pupil information, particularly any assessment details that are outstanding. Mr. Long, perhaps you could organise a collection and delivery service on it.
18: Yeah, we'll go. Good. Will they be inspecting our sports facilities?
22: And if they find any, will they let us know?
20: Well, perhaps you'd like to raise the question with them, Mr. Sims.
19: Yes, I will.
16: Mr. Beeston?
20: Yes, Mrs. Patterson.
16: Will this inspection include sitting in on classes? You know, on individual teachers?
20: It's a distinct possibility.
24: They always used to, didn't they?
16: Yeah.
20: Why do you ask?
16: Oh, nothing. Just wondered.
20: Well, if they do, I really can't believe you anything to worry about.
24: Of course you
20: have. Or indeed any of you. Perhaps I don't say it as often as I should, but if it's quality the inspector's looking for, then that's what he'll get. In my view, nobody on this staff has anything whatsoever to fear from this inspection.
19: That's very decent.
20: Now, moving right along with one eye on the clock, item two on the agenda. Ah, yes, wooden huts. Or to be precise, the derelict hut situated between the road and Mr. Long's classroom.
19: I've often wondered about that hut. How many years has it been fenced off like that?
18: Caretaker told me it was for the scouts or cadets. Apparently it predates World War II.
20: Sounds plausible, Mr. Long.
21: A dreadful eyesore. It should have been demolished years ago.
20: Yes, I agree. But it's always posed a difficulty. I mean, despite the council's claim that the hut was the school's responsibility, they wouldn't give a definitive ruling, with the result that nothing has been done about it.
21: Disgraceful.
20: However, I've now just received this letter from County Hall, which states that title deeds, thought lost forever, have recently come to light. And the council is pleased to inform us that the responsibility for the undesired piece of property, namely the hut, rests entirely with King Street Junior School.
18: Does that mean we can get rid of it?
20: Well, I assume that now it's ours officially, we can do whatever we like with it.
19: Mm. Well, so let's get rid of it. Use the ground.
20: Yeah. All right. Yes, well, I think that's fairly unanimous, Miss Lewis.
24: Well, I'm not surprised.
20: Well, that being the case, I suggest we all have a few thoughts over the next few days about it, eh? Proposals to be discussed at a later meeting.
21: No, certainly not. Yes. In my opinion, we should act immediately.
0: What do you mean, we?
21: I am sure that with a concerted effort, we here are perfectly capable of dismantling that structure. It's practically falling down anyway.
20: You're not suggesting we start tearing the place down today, are you?
21: Well, no, but I think we should at least inspect the site today, at lunchtime perhaps, see what needs to be done.
0: Surely not today.
19: Well, no, actually, I wouldn't mind going to have a look at it.
21: Thank you, Mr. Sims.
20: Well, I suppose if we do get rid of it fairly quickly, there's no danger of some clown from County Hall suddenly deciding to slap a preservation order on it. So, perhaps if all volunteers would like to have a word with Mrs. Rudd at break time.
21: I assume you will wish to join us, Mr. Beeston.
20: Oh, if only I wasn't up to my neck today, Mrs. Rudd, you know, with all this advanced data for the inspection.
24: Oh, yes.
20: But I will, of course, be with you in spirit. Oh, good heavens. It's time we were getting the children in. Right, thanks, everyone. Thank you very much. Yes, the requirements are in the general guidance notes, Mrs. Stone, which are in the car. I'll only be a moment.
1: Hello, Mr. Beeston.
20: Sunitra, isn't it? Mr. Longsglass?
1: Yes, that's right.
20: Oh, I wish I had the time to gaze out of the window, Sunitra. Shouldn't you be in the class working?
1: No, sir. Well, I mean, yes, sir. But Mr. Long told me to bring these papers to the office, sir.
20: Oh, I see. Oh, good. Well, give them to me, then.
1: Sir, there's a strange man in the playground.
20: What? Where?
1: Over there, sir, by the dining hall.
20: By the... Oh, yes. I see.
1: Looks as if he's torn his coat rather badly, sir.
20: Yes, it does look a bit shabby, doesn't it?
1: Yes.
20: Anyway, thanks for these papers, Sir Nature. Off you go now, back to the classroom. I'll deal with our visitor.
1: Yes, sir. When I first saw him, I thought it must be the school inspector.
20: Yes, well, I doubt that very much. Still, on second thought, it's a natural mistake.
2: Excuse me. Can I help you?
3: Aye.
2: I'm head teacher here. Is there something I can do for you?
3: No.
2: Well, are you looking for someone?
3: Or... Are you looking for a clip round here?
2: I'm sorry.
3: What about round your ear?
2: No, not particularly.
3: Shut up, Lena. Clear off.
2: Look, I don't know what you want, but if you have no business in the school, I'm afraid I must ask you to leave.
3: Shut up, I said. You'll get a fake ear.
2: Look, I don't know who you are or what you're doing here.
3: Who do you think you're staring at?
2: It's unintentional, I assure you.
3: Stare at me, you'll get thumped.
2: Look, it'll be playtime shortly. The kids will be coming out, so I'm sorry, but...
3: Shut up, will you? I'll shut you up. If not, don't think I won't, because I will.
2: Let's walk to the school gates together, shall we?
3: You can go, I'm not.
2: Do you come from round here?
3: What?
2: Do you live round here?
3: Mind your own business.
2: Because, please, I think we should... Well, we must move out of the playground now.
3: You heard what I said. I don't boil my cabbages twice.
2: You see, the school playground...
3: Get away from me! I'll whack you one.
2: Look, it's all right. Look, why not follow me to the gates?
3: You'll get bashed.
2: Now, look here.
3: You'll get bashed, Abba, I'm telling you.
2: Well, I'm sorry, but if you refuse to leave, I'll have to call the police. You can't stay here.
3: Oh, yes, call the police. Oh, yes, call the police, won't you? Yes, you will. I'm going. I was going anyway. I've got to go, so don't think you've won because you haven't, you big baby. You're a great big baby, that's what you are.
4: What on earth was that all about?
20: So, you saw the close encounter.
4: I was watching from the window. Who was he?
20: Spy from County Hall, do you think?
4: I've seen him before, you know.
20: What, hanging around the school?
4: No. Early this morning, he was just up the road near the new offices.
20: Oh, really? Oh, whatever. He's a very disturbed character. And aggressive. I mean, well, he talks very aggressively.
4: Oh, dear.
20: It's probably all bark, but we can't afford to take any risks.
4: Do you think I should ring the police?
20: Oh, yes. Ask them to keep an eye out, and I'll get Miss Lewis to organise extra playground duties. Oh, and send a note round alerting all the staff, please, Mrs. Stone.
4: Would you? Right.
20: I must say, I've quite enough on my plate today without uninvited pugilists.
19: OK, that's it for now.
1: Oh, sir, I'm still coming in.
19: Don't worry, Dennis, you can all finish your mats right after break, so put all your stuff in your desk so it all doesn't get messed up. Quietly now. I said quietly, Craig. Craig, come here.
5: I'm going out to the Queen.
19: Not yet, you're not. Come here.
5: Why?
19: Come here, I want to talk to you. Now, what was all that in aid of?
5: What?
19: Why did you deliberately bang your desk lid when I told you not to?
5: Don't know.
19: You don't know? You're not feeling ill or anything?
5: No.
19: You're quite sure?
5: Yes.
19: Because I have to tell you, I'm not at all happy with the way you're going on. And I'm not just talking about today. You're half asleep most of the time. At least everybody else stays awake and tries to look interested, even if they're not. So, what's the matter?
5: Nothing.
19: I don't believe that, Craig. Something's bothering you. Now, can't you tell me what it is? Look, I'd like to help you if I can.
5: I'm fed up.
19: Are you? Why?
5: I'm being picked on.
19: Picked on?
5: Yeah.
19: Well, who's picking on you?
5: You are. And Mr. Long. And some of the others.
19: Oh, come on, Craig. Be fair. If you're not behaving properly, not paying attention in class, things like that, well, you'll get told off about it, won't you?
5: Yes.
19: Do you stay up late at night?
5: Sometimes.
19: Watching television?
5: Telly's boring.
19: And you've more interesting things to do?
5: Yeah, of course I have.
19: Like what? Like what, Craig?
5: Learning how to use my dad's computer, if you want to know.
19: Late at night?
5: Sometimes, yeah.
19: And what does your dad say to that?
5: It's what he wants me to do.
19: Does he help you?
5: He can't, can he? Not when he's in Aberdeen.
19: Yes. But he gets down to see you regularly, doesn't he?
5: He used to, whenever he was ashore.
19: Well then.
5: He can't come now because they picked on him. Taken all his money.
19: Who's picked on him?
5: I don't know. Mum said some sort of officials. CIA, I think she said.
19: Ah. Yeah, I think I know what she means.
5: He always sent money to Mum. He never missed. Never. But they've stopped my mum's benefit now. And my dad has to pay a lot more, and he can't afford to come and see us.
19: Well, it's probably only for a while.
5: It's not. We'll never see him again. He sold the car. He has to pay for our house as well as his own, so he can't afford the train or even the bus.
19: I see.
5: Dad said to keep at it with his computer, both me and my sister. He said to do it for him. Learn the computer so that we get a good job when we grow up.
19: Well, he's right. That was very good advice.
5: They picked on him because he was a soft target, he said. And we'll never see him now.
19: He'll find a way of coming to see you, Craig. You know he wants to see you, so he'll find a way.
5: Do you think so, Mr. Sims?
19: Yes. Yes, I do. And I'll tell you what else I think. I reckon your dad wouldn't want you staying up late and getting so tired that you can't even learn to handle the computer. Now, would he? You can't learn properly if you're half asleep.
5: No, sir.
19: Okay. Okay, a bargain, Craig. You promise me you won't stay up late and that you'll pay attention in class, right? And I'll help you with any computer problems you come up against. Is that a deal?
5: Well, sir, if I want to format a system disk to boot the computer from floppy drive, what command do I have to type at the DOS prompt?
19: Hang on. The deal doesn't start this minute. I need a cup of coffee. And you want to get outside, right?
5: Yes, sir.
19: Right. But you'll get your allocated time on the keyboard this afternoon, and we'll sort it out then, okay?
5: Right, sir.
19: Go on, then. Fresh air, before the bell goes.
5: Thanks, Mr. Sims.
19: That's all right, Craig. That's all right.
18: Mmm. Grease and gristle burgers. I must say Mrs. Perkins has excelled herself today.
6: I really don't know how you can stomach it.
18: Practice, Mrs. Rod.
6: Anyway, as I was saying, once that hut has been removed and the ground prepared, there will be the potential to create a most attractive little garden on that site.
18: You reckon?
6: And I'm convinced that the children will be more than enthusiastic about it.
18: Waste of time.
6: I don't agree.
18: You will, when half a dozen kids have ridden their mountain bikes over it.
6: Why are you so negative, Mr. Long?
18: Realistic, Mrs. Rudd. I know our kids.
6: They would never behave in that fashion.
18: Like a bet.
7: Do you mind if I join you?
18: Please do.
6: Sit down here, Miss Lewis.
7: Oh, thanks.
6: I was just leaving. We shall be ready to break through the wire in 10 minutes.
7: Good luck.
6: 10 minutes, Mr. Long.
18: Good luck.
6: You will be joining us, of course.
18: Hang on.
7: I didn't know you'd volunteered as well.
18: I haven't. Honestly, that woman.
7: Has Mrs. Patterson been in for lunch?
18: No, not while I've been here.
7: Oh, that's odd.
18: Why?
7: Well, she wasn't in the staff room at break either.
18: No, that's right, she wasn't.
7: Oh, she's okay.
19: Why shouldn't she be?
24: Well, I thought she seemed a bit down at the staff meeting. Seemed very edgy to me.
19: Well, we all. Inspections aren't exactly good for the nerves, are they?
24: Mm. Still, I think I'll search her out after lunch. Have a word.
19: Hmm. Maybe it'll
8: be Mr. Long. Oh. I'm sorry to interrupt this gorgeous feast.
24: Oh, hello.
19: You're not eating today?
8: Later. I want to get round to everyone first.
24: Oh, problems?
8: Well, you know the character I accosted in the playground this morning?
19: Yeah.
8: Mm-hmm. Mrs. Sands spotted him hanging around near the school gates a few minutes ago.
24: Oh, dear.
19: Well, come now.
8: No. As you were. The police are on their way, and I'm going out to give a hand.
19: Sims and myself will be inspecting the hut, if you need us.
8: Oh, good.
19: Keep our eyes
8: on. We mustn't take any chances, so everyone on the alert. Okay.
9: Oh, hello, Glenda.
10: You busy?
9: Well, I'm just checking through these maths assessments, making use of the comparative quiet.
10: Oh, yes.
9: We're at a planning meeting next week, haven't we?
10: I should keep an eye on the time. You'll miss lunch.
9: Oh, I'm not hungry.
10: What? You're usually the first in the queue.
9: Well, not today.
10: Is everything all right, Yvonne?
9: I'm just a bit preoccupied, that's all.
10: Well, if you feel like talking about it, I'm a good listener.
9: Yes, I know.
10: It's nothing to do with the inspection, is it?
9: Why do you say that?
10: Well, no particular reason, but I did think, well, Mr. Beeston's announcement this morning seemed to upset you.
9: Yeah, it did a bit.
10: You've had inspectors in class before.
9: I know.
10: And you've coped okay?
9: Yeah.
10: So what's the problem? Honestly, Yvonne, you've got nothing to worry about.
9: Even though one of the inspectors is someone I've been avoiding like the plague for 3 years.
10: Sorry?
9: Wilf Summerton.
10: Wilf Summerton?
9: He's an advisor. He was on the inspection team at Milton Road Junior last week, so he's sure to be one of our inspectors.
10: Oh, yes. I've met him a couple of times. Well, he seems okay. Mm.
9: I first met him on a refresher course 4 years ago when he was still a head teacher. But we sort of got together, you know? We were both unattached. Oh. Well, I wanted it to stay that way. He didn't.
10: I see.
9: It was quite an emotional parting.
10: Mm, and the idea of him sitting in on your lessons doesn't bear thinking about.
9: Well, how would you feel?
10: Oh, I do see what you mean.
9: I don't know what to do, really. Well, there's nothing I can do.
12: Oh, God, not much room in here.
13: It's worse than the black hole of Calcutta and twice as smelly. What on earth's this?
25: Oh, it's just what you need. It's a gas mask.
13: Oh, good grief, that's me one and only jacket.
26: I think we should make a start to empty the hut now we're here.
13: Feel free, Mrs. Rudd. We'll come outside, you'll have more room then.
12: Don't.
26: Anything you find could be placed outside the door here in a neat pile.
13: Good idea, Mrs. Rudd, with you under it.
26: What was that?
12: It's very difficult to see in here, Mrs. Rudd.
26: Well, do be careful. I'll make sure the children stay on the other side of the fence.
13: Try not to get your hands dirty, Mrs. Rudd.
12: Shush. If I can get to the window, I can let a bit more light in.
13: Careful.
12: Just move the curtains. Filthy. There. Good Lord.
13: What?
12: There's empty cans, loads of them.
13: Look here. More beer cans. Pack of cards.
25: We've stumbled on a gambling den, that's what we've done.
13: Absolutely. And here's the conclusive evidence. Chips.
25: Chips?
13: Yeah, in this bucket. Bags and bags of chips. There's a sleeping bag here, look.
12: Yeah, I reckon someone's been kipping in here.
13: Yeah, I wonder if it's that character who's been hanging around the school.
12: Yeah, could be.
13: Yeah, I bet this is all his stuff. He obviously survives on beer and chips.
12: Yeah. How does he get in? I mean, that door hasn't been open for years.
26: I say, what's going on? You're very quiet in there.
13: It's all right, Mrs. Rudd. I think we've discovered the lair of our playground skirmisher.
26: What?
12: Oh, don't worry, Mrs. Rudd. Our Mr. Chips has done a runner.
13: And here's how he did it. See? Loose boards. Gives him a back door straight out onto the pavement.
12: Well done, Holmes.
26: This is all very extraordinary.
12: Well, not that extraordinary. Let's face it, there are worse places to kip down if you're absolutely strapped.
26: Oh, dear. Yes, I suppose so.
13: Sure, I better find a screwdriver, fix those loose boards. Mr. Chips has had his chips, I'm afraid, as far as this shed's concerned.
12: Yeah, come on. Let's get some fresh air first.
8: Now, let's see. Number of pupils with SEN statements. Right, let's, and there. That's it. Done.
20: Now, save all that on to drive, eh? Gotcha. Whew, what a day. Just a moment. Now, retrieve the floppy disk. Good. Now, come in.
11: Excuse me, Mr. Beeston.
20: Not more assessments, Anita. I thought I'd finished.
11: Just the registers, sir.
20: Ah, we'll pop them on Mrs. Stone's desk, will you?
11: Yes, sir. I'll put them in order, shall I?
20: Oh, please. Oh, this tea is cold and stewed and distinctly unpleasant.
11: Your mug, Mr. Beeston.
20: I beg your pardon?
11: Your mug, sir, of tea.
20: Yes, cold.
11: It's leaking into that floppy disk.
20: What? Oh, I don't believe it. Oh, it's sopping wet. That's a whole day's work. I'll have to do it again. Oh, good grief. I'll be here all night.
11: You haven't switched it off, sir.
20: Sorry.
11: The computer, it's still switched on.
20: Yes, so it is. Yes.
11: Have you got another floppy?
20: Well, yes.
11: Is it formatted?
20: I believe it's ready to use. Yes.
11: Just tell it to save your work again, and it will.
20: Oh, yes. Of course it will. Oh, thank you, Sunitra.
11: It's like Mr. Long says. The computer's just a chip. It just does what you tell it to do, nothing else.
20: Yes. Well, if only everything in life were as simple as operating a computer.
11: I'll be off home then, sir.
20: Yes, off you go. Oh, Sunitra.
11: Yes, sir?
20: Thanks for your help.
11: That's all right, sir.
14: Mrs. Roger and Angel, you've made the tea.
15: Well, a prompt
14: start to the subcommittee meeting is essential.
15: Absolutely. We'll get down to it the moment everyone's here.
6: Miss Lewis, you spoke to the policeman, didn't you, about our intruder?
15: Yes, I did.
6: Oh, excuse me. Can I pour you a cup of tea, Mrs. Patterson?
16: No, thanks.
6: Oh, sorry, Miss Lewis, you were saying?
15: Well, it seems the man's quite harmless. The police know him well. But since the psychiatric unit near the park was closed, they didn't know where he was sleeping.
6: Oh, dear, poor man.
17: Yes. Hello, you two.
15: Oh, hi.
17: Now, you'll be pleased to learn, Mrs. Rudd, that Sarah has delivered my overalls, but there's no point in fixing the loose boards in the hut. It'd be far easier to pull the whole thing down.
15: I agree.
17: So that's what I intend to do straight after this meeting.
6: No, you can't do that.
17: Beg your pardon?
6: That unfortunate man will be quite bewildered. He mustn't be made to feel that every home he has ever known is disappearing all at once.
17: What?
15: It's all right, Mrs. Rudd. The police were actually able to find him a place in a hostel.
6: Were they?
15: Well, temporary, of course, but there'll be a counsellor there for him to talk to.
17: God help him.
6: Oh, thank goodness, Miss Lewis.
17: A demolition to go ahead, then?
6: Yes, please, Mr. Long.
17: Right. Now, come over here, and I'll show you what I intend to do. And
6: I shall be very interested.
15: Well, Mrs. Patterson?
16: Yes?
15: Could I have a quick word, please, before we start the meeting?
16: What is it?
15: Our inspection team. Wilf Summerton is not on it.
16: He's not?
15: Definitely not. I rang County Hall, and they told me that he's running a long-term project at the other end of the borough.
16: Really? Mm. Oh, I can't tell you what a relief that is.
15: I thought it might be.
20: He's still here, you lot.
15: Oh.
19: Any hot tea in the pot?
17: We're about to start a meeting in here, you know.
20: Oh, it's all right, Mr. Long. I'm not staying. There's just one thing I forgot to mention this morning. The school photographer. He's coming on Friday to do single and class shots. Miss Lewis is in charge of the timetable, which she'll let you have in due course. Oh, and Mr. Sims is going to supply us all with free computers.
15: Oh, well.
19: Well, you're going along with the idea?
20: Yes, why not?
19: Oh, great.
16: Yeah.
20: Right. Well, I don't, of course, have to remind the timetable subcommittee. All right. Thanks, everyone. Good night.
16: Miss Lewis, I owe you a drink after the meeting.
15: You're on.
16: Oh, by the way, what's the name of the school photographer?
15: Yes. Perkins, I think. Yes, that's it. Lionel Perkins.
16: Oh, not Lionel Perkins.
15: You don't mean you know him as well?
16: Never heard of him. Just kidding.
15: Oh.

You've been listening to King Street Junior, written by Paul Copley and starring Carl Howman as Philip Sims and James Grout as Mr. Beeston, the head teacher. Marlene Sidaway featured as Miss Lewis, the deputy head, Margaret John as Mrs. Stone, the school secretary, Vivian Martin as Mrs. Rudd, Paul Copley as Mr. Long, and Deirdre Costello as Mrs. Patterson. Mr. Chips was played by Trevor Peacock, Craig by Luke Nugent, Sunitra by Lucy Kent, and Rupert by Joseph Spinks. King Street Junior was created by Jim Eldridge and produced by John Fawcett Wilson.

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Texaco Star Theater. The more than 45,000 Texaco dealers from coast to coast welcome you to an hour of mirth and melody with our star comedian Fred Allen, Kenny Baker, and Portland Hopper. Our guest, Mr. James Gallagher, the Sandhogs, the Martins, and Al Goodman's orchestra. It's Texaco time.

0: And now, ladies, gents, in person, Fred Allen.
1: Thank you. Thank you, and good evening, ladies and gentlemen. Now, look, Jimmy, before we start, what was that in-person Fred Allen introduction? You know, brevity is all right in its place, but after all, you are not introducing a singer midget here.
2: Oh, didn't like? Too bad.
1: Now, Mr. Wallington, will you kindly stop sounding like a Scotch telegram for a minute? What goes on with you?
2: Fred, this is National Thrift Week. I'm merely being thrifty with your introduction and all my conversations. G.B.
1: G.B.?
2: Goodbye.
1: Well, I know what's wrong with that guy. He's still sore about that award he got last week. The radio voice most likely to bring back the phonograph. Only 2 days ago, I paid to have a cavity in his molar filled so his commercials wouldn't have an echo, and this is the thanks I get. National Thrift Week. Oh, hello, Kenny.
3: Hi, F.
1: Kenny. The initials are F-A.
3: Yes, F.
1: Kenny, don't tell me that you, too, are celebrating Thrift Week.
3: Yes, F.
1: Well, does this exhaust your conversation?
3: Yes, F. G.B.
1: Well, before the whole program turns out to be a soliloquy, we'll take up the latest news of the week. Mr. Goodman, a fanfare, please. Well, thank you, Mr. Goodman, for that Thrift Week blast you just released there. However, the Texaco News presents its highlights from the world of news. New York City, New York, the National Retail Dry Goods Association of America names winner of its contest to select Mrs. Typical Customer of 1941. Mrs. Clementine Phil of La Crosse, Wisconsin, is given a free trip to New York City and an extended shopping tour as photographers, reporters, and dry goods tycoons tag along to study her reactions. Tonight, the Texaco News, not to be outdone, chronicles the doings of the winner of the Texaco News Average Man Contest. On January 15th, the Average Man Contest closed. On the morning of the 16th, the president of the Texaco News Contest Board announced...
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1: A telegram was rushed to Aubrey Babbitt, and the next morning, Aubrey said to his wife...
5: I gotta go to New York, Bueller. Goodbye.
1: And his wife said to Aubrey...
6: Goodbye.
1: Well, after this touching farewell, Aubrey Babbitt zipped up his duffel bag, was off to the nearest bus station on his way to fame and New York City. As Aubrey swung off the bus at Times Square with his duffel bag, he was surrounded by a battery of newspaper photographers.
7: There he is. Smile, Aubrey.
5: Yeah, I smile.
7: Stand up, Aubrey.
5: Okay, I'll stand up.
7: Sit down, Aubrey.
5: Okay, I'll sit down.
7: Roll over, Aubrey.
5: Hey, wait a minute.
1: Aubrey was finally rescued by the Texaco News official greeter and packed off to a little hotel just off Times Square. Reporters and gossip columnists watched as Aubrey checked in. America would want to know what Mr. Average Man was going to want in the way of hotel rooms for 1941. Pencils and pads were ready as Aubrey, his duffel bag carelessly slung over his shoulder, approached the desk. The hotel clerk... spoke.
8: Yes, sir. What can I do for you?
5: I want a room.
8: An outside room?
5: If you got a room inside, I'd rather have it.
8: I see. You want water, of course?
5: Give me a room with a well.
1: Reporters rushed to phones with their first flashes on the coming trend. Mr. Average Man for 1941 wanted a room with a well. Every hotel in America would have to rip out its plumbing and install wells. As soon as Aubrey had unzipped his duffel bag, he was interviewed by a sob sister from one of New York's leading dailies.
9: What's your name, mister?
5: Aubrey Babbitt.
9: Where do you live?
5: Upper Sandusky, Ohio.
9: What business are you in, Mr. Babbitt?
5: I've been the Upper Sandusky muskrat catcher 9 years.
9: What do you do with the muskrats?
5: I don't know. I ain't caught one yet.
1: The instant this hangnail description of his life was finished, Aubrey was rushed away on a shopping tour.
10: Reporters followed along to see what Mr. Average Man would wear in 1941. At New York's leading tailors, they heard Mr. Babbitt say...
5: Give me a herringbone suit with a Norfolk jacket and three pair of pants.
8: Three pair of pants?
5: Yeah, I got two brothers.
8: Now, you've got three pair of pants, two brothers, and only one jacket. How do you divide it up?
5: We take turns wearing the coat.
10: His suit purchased... His suit purchased, the reporter scurried after Mr. Average Man to Macy's underwear department. Here they heard him say...
5: Look, have you got one of them National Defense Union suits?
8: National Defense Union suit?
5: Yeah, it's double-breasted. It keeps out the draft.
10: Mr. Average Man had picked America's underwear. What about America's shoes? The reporters were all ears, as Mr. Babbitt said to the shoe dealer.
5: Okay, give me that high-tan button shoe and that yellow sneaker.
8: Shall I wrap these, Mr. Babbitt?
5: No, put the shoe on my right foot. The sneaker goes on my left.
8: Do you always wear a shoe on your right foot and a sneaker on your left?
5: Yeah, you see, my right foot keeps falling asleep.
8: And with the sneaker on...
5: My left foot don't make no noise. My right foot can keep on sleeping.
10: America's shoe style set, Mr. Babbitt turned to the hat problem. The hat salesman said...
11: Here are the latest styles, Mr. Babbitt.
5: Now, let me see.
11: How would you like a beret?
5: No.
11: How would you like a derby?
5: No, my ears are too weak. The derby keeps slipping down.
11: Well, how would you like a Humber?
5: With onions.
10: After Mr. Average Man had set the sartorial styles for 1941, he stepped into a chain cigar store. The tobacco trade stood with bated breath. The tobacco auctioneer might be caught with his chance down. What would Mr. Average Man smoke for 1941? Without an instant's hesitation, Aubrey said...
5: Give me a good 5-cent cigar.
8: This is a chain store, sir. The 5-cent cigars are 4 cents.
5: How much are the 10-cent cigars?
8: 8 cents each, 2.15.
5: Have you got any cigars... The 3 for 15?
8: Yes, sir. The 9-cent Panatellas, which are 6 cents straight, sell 3 for 15.
5: Well, here's a nickel. Give me one of them.
8: I'm sorry, sir. I can't break up a set.
5: Well, what can you get for a nickel in a cigar store today?
8: A phone call. The booth is to your left.
10: Mr. Average Man finally gave up, and as he left the tobacco mart, he was heard to say...
5: What this country needs is a good 5-cent cigar that sells for 5 cents.
10: Mr. Average Man finally enjoyed a short smoke on a butt he sniped when the press wasn't looking. Then he was off pell-mell to a show. As he stepped out of the theater where he had just seen a rousing, rip-roaring performance of Hamlet, one of the reporters said...
8: How did you like Hamlet, Mr. Babbitt?
5: If you guys didn't have a half Nelson on me, I'd have gone for Minsky's.
10: Later that night, after he made the round of stuffy New York nightclubs, Mr. Average Man turned to the reporters and said...
5: Excuse me. I'm going down into this sewer and get some fresh air.
10: Since America wanted to know how Mr. Average Man reacted to street mendicants, a panhandler was asked to approach our hero. The panhandler oozed up to Aubrey and whined...
12: Hey, buddy, will you give me a dime for a cup of coffee?
5: No, thanks. I never drink coffee this late. It keeps me awake.
10: And with this, Mr. Average Man was off to bed. The next morning, his tour finished, he was bustled onto a bus, eager and anxious to return to his simple average American home in Upper Sandusky, Ohio. As the bus pulled out, the Herald Tribune reporter, eager for a last word from Mr. Average Man for 1941, shouted...
13: How did you like New York?
10: And Aubrey Babbitt of Upper Sandusky, Ohio, proved beyond a doubt that he was Mr. Average Man when he made this scintillating reply.
5: New York is all right to visit, but I wouldn't live here on a bet, Lord.
10: Now, ladies and gentlemen, Kenny Baker, who is above the average in his melodic profession, stalks to his personal microphone to sing, I Hear a Rhapsody.

0: was swell, Kenny. Say, Jimmy.
1: Yes, Fred?
0: Say, I meant to ask you before, what is that dangling on your wrist there? A new kind of wristwatch?
1: Oh, no. This is a radio, Fred.
0: That little thing, a radio?
1: Yes, it's the latest thing out. It's the smallest portable radio in the world.
0: Gosh, a radio that small? It looks as though if you tuned in Amos and Andy, you'd only get Amos on a thing that small. If you listened to the Lone Ranger, you'd only get Hi-Ho. They'd have to mail you the silver, I mean.
1: Oh, no, no. This radio really works, Fred. I'll tune in and show you, huh?
0: Well, that's as nice a static concert as I've ever heard, Jimmy.
1: Shh. I'm getting something now. Wait a minute. Oh, shucks. Guess it won't work tonight. One of the tubes must be a dud.
0: Well, that is the smallest dud I have ever heard of, Mr. Wallington.
1: Yes, Fred. But even a small dud can cause trouble. You see, Fred, just as this dud tube ruined my reception, it's the duds, those useless, slow-action elements in gasoline that are responsible for those slow starts that wear down your battery on cold days. Duds deaden those few ounces of chilled gasoline, which are all your carburetor holds, all your motor depends on for a quick start. It's because duds just won't take the spark that starters grind and grind and batteries take a beating. So it's good news for driver and battery both that there are no duds in Texaco Fire Chief. They're out. All out. 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That's why Fire Chief comes through with flashing starts, powerful acceleration, quick warm-ups. For cold weather dependability, try a Texaco dealer and famous Fire Chief. It's all action, not a dud in a tank full.

0: Don't bow too far over, Mr. Goodman. Your bridge, remember. It slips out of the camera. Mr. Goodman and his Musette ensemble have just played Andalusia from the Spanish province of the same name. And now, ladies and gentlemen, come in.
1: Mr. Allen?
0: Yes?
1: I did it again, and I'm glad, glad, glad! You remember me?
0: Yes, I do have the misfortune to remember you. You are the sound man.
1: Yeah.
0: Now, last week, you busted in here yelling, I'm glad, and that you wanted to see what the other side of your door looked like.
1: That's right.
0: Well, what is it you want tonight?
1: Did any fan mail come in for me?
0: No. Now, are you glad, glad, glad?
1: Oh, I'm sad, sad, sad.
0: What a program. The sound man wants fan mail, a crying sound man. The next thing, the man who sweeps up the studio will want billing. Well, now, ladies and gentlemen, our guest... Oh, hello, Portland.
2: Hello. Can I use your microphone for a minute?
0: For what?
2: I want to make an important announcement.
0: An announcement about what?
2: The March of Dimes.
0: Oh, for the Infantile Paralysis Fund?
2: Yes. I want to remind everybody to send their dimes in right away.
0: Oh, are you on the March of Dimes committee?
2: Yes. I'm also on the anti-noise committee.
0: Oh, well, that's fine. And now our guest...
2: Oh, we're going to make New York 100% quiet.
0: Good. Well, you can help the cause by piping down right now.
2: We're going to make stealth bowling alleys so you can't hear a pin drop.
0: Now, look, Portland, we don't...
2: We're going to make all bookstores take the din out of Gunga Din.
0: Well, that's very nice, but at the moment I...
2: And we're going to take all the noise out of nursery rhymes.
0: The noise out of nursery rhymes? Well, how do you mean?
2: Well, in Little Boy Blue, he's not going to blow his horn.
0: You mean the Anti-Noise League is going to rewrite Little Boy Blue so that he doesn't blow his horn? Well, how is it going to sound?
2: I'll show you. Little Boy Blue, come beckon your sheep. Don't blow your horn, not even a peep. Tell your sheep to come tiptoe out of the thicket. If they make any noise, will you get a ticket?
0: Well, that's a good anti-noise poem. There was no noise after it. I mean, if they... Oh, well, you can always get the hint, you know. We never hint. You misunderstood the whole thing there, the whole thing. Well, have you finished, Portland?
2: Yes.
0: Good. Now, please tell me, who is our guest tonight?
2: He's a sand hog.
0: A sand hog? Mm-hmm. You mean he's one of the men who has helped to build the tunnels under New York and the Hudson River?
2: That's right. Mr. Allen, meet the president of the Sand Hog Union, Mr. James Gallagher.
0: Well, that's fine. Oh, good evening. Good evening, Mr. Gallagher.
3: Good evening, Fred.
0: I've always been interested in your colorful profession, Mr. Gallagher. Now, Uncle Jim tells me that officially you are the president of Local 147 of the Compressed Air and Free Air Tunnels Foundation's Caisson Subway Sewer Cofferdam Construction Workers Union.
3: I am, Fred.
0: But boiled down, it comes out...
3: The Sandhogs Union.
0: The Sandhogs Union. Well, before we go any farther, Mr. Gallagher, what is a sandhog?
3: Any man who works on the compressed air, where he is a carpenter, miner, welder, is a sandhog, Fred.
0: And all tunnel work is done under compressed air.
3: That is right.
0: Well, is this because most of the tunnels here in New York City are built under rivers?
3: Yes. Where men are digging a hole through the mud, the compressed air keeps the mud from pouring in on them.
0: Oh, I see. The compressed air at a certain pressure holds the mud back and it can't come in the excavation. Well, working under that air pressure must be a dangerous business.
3: Yes, it is, Fred. There are only about 2,000 sandhogs in the entire country.
0: And how long have you been plying this perilous trade, Mr. Gallagher?
3: 26 years.
0: 26 years. What are some of the subterranean projects you have helped to complete around Manhattan?
3: I worked on the Holland Tunnel, the Lincoln Tunnel, and the Queens Midtown Tunnel.
0: What about the subways?
3: I worked on the 6th Avenue, 7th, and 8th Avenue subway tunnels.
0: Say, you've been in holes more often than Dick Tracy, haven't you? Well, tell me, how do you go about building a tunnel? I mean, after the politicians get through arguing about the cost, and you fellas really get down to work.
3: Well, first we sink a shaft on one end of the river, on the bottom, we install the shield, and the sandhogs work in.
0: The sandhogs work in a shield? Well, what is this shield?
3: It's a long tube of iron, as wide as a tunnel, with a cutting edge on one end, pushed forward by hydraulic jacks.
0: And as the sandhogs dig, they push this shield ahead of them. Is that
3: right? That's right. Until the tunnel is finally cut through.
0: Well, how fast does this shield move ahead?
3: The average about 2.5 feet every 4 hours.
0: Or say, 2.5 feet every 4 hours. Why, that's faster than the traffic goes through the tunnel when you've got it finished.
3: Yes, Fred.
0: But do you always work under compressed air in the shield?
3: Yes, Fred. And the work goes on 24 hours a day.
0: Well, tell me, how long can you work down there?
3: A sandhog usually works 3 hours a day and two shifts.
0: 3 hours a day and two shifts. An hour and a half shift, I guess. And how much time does he have in between shifts to recuperate?
3: 4 hours.
0: Four? Well, is the air difficult to breathe?
3: No, it is just the opposite. Compressed air makes you work hard and very fast, but it knocks you out very quickly.
0: Well, tell me, can a worker come right out of compressed air into normal ozone, or is that physically impossible, Mr. Gallagher?
3: It is, Fred. After a man quits work, he has to stay in the decompression chamber for 3/4 of an hour.
0: Well, what would happen if a sandhog strolled out before his decompression time was up?
3: He probably gets a bend or some other compressed air illness.
0: Well, no wonder there are only 2,000 sandhogs in the entire country, rather. You have to be a superman to even start to do this work.
3: The sandhogs is proud of its profession, Fred. All of us in the union are always trying to make working conditions safer. But it's part of our job to take chances.
0: Well, I hope eventually your union will get things so well organized underground, Mr. Gallagher, that even the moles down there will be carrying union cards.
3: Thanks, Fred.
0: You know, there's one thing about tunnel building that has always mystified me, Mr. Gallagher.
3: What is that, Fred?
0: Well, when you fellas dig a tunnel now, you don't start from one side and work across, do you?
3: No. We start at the bottom end and meet in the middle.
0: Well, that's what baffles me, you see. How is it that you never miss?
3: What do you mean?
0: Well, when you dug the Holland Tunnel, for instance, how was it your two gangs didn't pass each other? Now, how come one group of sandhogs didn't wind up in Hoboken and the other boys come out in Gimble's basement? How did you both manage to meet at a given spot under the river?
3: The engineers have all figured out, Fred. We have never been off more than 1/4 inch.
0: Well, that's just what we do in radio, Mr. Gallagher. You and I have finished our interview, and here we are. We're only off 1/4 minute.
3: Is that good?
0: It's phenomenal, Mr. Gallagher. And thank you a lot for this brief glimpse into your fascinating profession. You know, it's curious to think that for 20 years, you and I have, in a way, both been doing the same thing.
3: How is that, Fred?
0: Well, you as a sandhog have been making tunnels while I've been working as a comedian. But all our lives, we've both been boring for a living.
3: Good night, Fred.
0: Well, now, ladies and gentlemen, the Martins, an assortment of boys and girls, banded together for the sole purpose of advancing swing, further their crusade with a Hugh Martin version of La Cucaracha.

0: just heard the Martin sing La Cucaracha from the Flit Parade, number 7 on the Flit Parade. And now...
1: Pardon me, Mr. Allen. May I see you a moment? It's a matter of life and death.
0: Life and death?
1: Yes, here's my card.
0: Oh, your card? This is your very own card?
1: Yes.
0: Let me see. The print is so small, I can... Cuthbert C. Clabber, Vice President in Charge of Publicity, Conglomerated Kerosene Lamp Companies of America.
1: Yes.
0: Well, what has this got to do with life and death?
1: Well, ever since those pesky electric lights came in, Mr. Allen, the kerosene lamp business has been dying. Yes. You and only you can bring it back to life.
0: Well, how?
1: By giving the kerosene lamp publicity, Mr. Allen. You told a joke about a zipper one week. Zippers went right to the top. You mentioned pogo sticks. Pogo sticks went ahead by leaps and bounds. Now, if you'd only tell a few jokes about lamps, we'll burn them up.
0: I'm sorry. I see your point. I'd like to talk it over with you during the weekend, but I have to say no, friend. I'll tell you why, Mr. Clabber. We try to keep our jokes up to date around here. Now, we don't tell jokes about mustache cups or buggy whips, and your smoky old kerosene lamp kind of falls into the same category. It doesn't mean a thing.
2: Oh, I'd like to differ with you, Fred.
0: Oh, you would, Mr. Wallington?
2: Yes, I certainly would, Fred.
0: Well, differ then.
2: In smoking lamps and smoking automobiles, there is a lesson all motorists should heed. Smoke means trouble. For smoke puffing from the exhaust pipe of a car can be a sign of excessive engine wear. Then, things have gone too far for anything but a costly repair job to correct. So if you value your car, don't let it become a smoker. Change now to insulated Haviland motor oil and help reduce excessive wear in your engine. 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It flows freely, too, at low temperatures, sparing engines the friction and wear of cold starts. Insulated Haviland is also distilled to remove carbon-forming impurities. Steer clear of smoke and trouble. 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

Texaco Star Theater continues after a brief pause for your station identification. 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

0: That was you walked by, a last-minute substitution for Frenesee. Played by Al Goodman and his gas station grenadiers. And Mr. Goodman?
1: You are calling I. Goodman?
0: Yes, I. Goodman, I am calling you. I just want to tell you how happy we are to have you back in the Texaco Star Theater after your absence on sick leave last week.
1: I. Goodman, in all sincerity, thanking you.
0: Well, that's all right. Don't mention it, Maestro.
1: Also for the fruit, Goodman is thanking you.
0: Say, it did look pretty, didn't it?
1: Looking, it is pretty, but tasting, it is fooey.
0: Well, don't tell me you ate that basket of fruit.
1: Goodman is eating 6 bananas.
0: But that was wax fruit, Maestro.
1: That I'm finding out suddenly on the 7th banana.
0: You found out that it was wax fruit? How?
1: The 7th banana I'm deciding to peel.
0: Well, it's a wonder you didn't get heartburn.
1: Heartburn I am getting. In Goodman's stomach, the 7 wax bananas are burning like candles.
0: Well, I'm sorry, Maestro. I didn't,
2: Welcome back, Mr. Goodman.
1: Thank you, Porty.
2: How do you feel?
1: Thanks to you, Porty, Goodman is better. The soup is doing the trick.
0: What soup?
1: Porty is sending me piping hot a container soup.
2: Mr. Goodman!
1: I am drinking it to the last drop.
2: But that wasn't soup.
0: Well, what did you send him?
2: A hot water bottle.
1: Not only hot, but delicious.
0: What a guy. He eats 7 wax bananas, drinks the water out of a hot water bottle, doesn't wait for his laugh. And no wonder you were sick.
1: This is making me sick. I was sick 2 days before already.
2: Were you very sick, Mr. Goodman?
1: 24 hours a day, I'm sneezing. Day and night, an intern is standing by just saying Gesundheit.
2: Did you have many visitors?
1: Constantly, it is visitors. Friends are coming in leaving fruit. Relatives are coming in eating it.
0: Well, how long did this mob keep running in, this vitamin-minded mob keep running in and out, Mr. Goodman?
1: Till Dr. Pincus is putting on the door a sign. Then Goodman is alone.
2: What did the sign say?
1: One word, Clementine.
2: Clementine?
1: Yes, a girl's name. It is fooling everybody. But inside that room is still Goodman.
0: Look, you mean quarantine, not Clementine, my girl.
1: Quarantine, he says. It's a mouthwash.
0: Your night school teacher, Fosdick Feinschreiber, should be here now. Now, look, Mr. Goodman, when you have a contagious malady, a quarantine sign is put up on the door so that people will stay out.
1: Who's staying out? The first day, 2 Spaniards are coming in and sitting down.
0: 2 Spaniards? What did they say?
1: When is the news real?
0: 2 Spaniards came into your hospital room, sat down, and said, when is the news real? What was that?
1: Who knows? In Spanish, quarantine maybe means translux.
0: Well, that, of course, was an accident. After the quarantine sign was up, nobody came to see you on purpose.
1: Only Kenny Baker, my pal.
0: Kenny Baker? Well, I guess Kenny doesn't know what quarantine means.
2: Yes, he does. Kenny is deliberately trying to get sick, Mr. Allen.
0: Oh, that's silly. Why should he want to get sick?
2: Kenny saw all the sympathy in the presents Mr. Goodman got.
0: Imagine that guy going into Goodman's sick room.
2: He even got into Mr. Goodman's sick bed.
0: Trying to catch what Goodman had, huh?
2: Yes, but it didn't work. I guess Kenny is just too healthy.
0: Well, either that or Goodman's germs are too weak to go on location. Well, it serves Kenny right.
3: Hello, F.A.
0: Oh, hi, Kenny.
2: Hello, Kenny.
3: Hello, Porty. Epidemic weather, isn't it?
0: Well, what's epidemic about it? Fresh, crisp air?
3: How do I look? Pretty bad, huh?
2: Gosh, Kenny, I think you look wonderful.
3: That's a fine thing to tell an invalid.
0: An invalid? Why, you're in the pink of condition, Kenny. You look like a draft board's dream.
3: I do?
0: Why, you look as robust and as vigorous. Why, you could be, as you stand there now, you could be Bernard McFadden as a little boy.
3: Gee, that's funny.
0: Why?
3: I feel good, too.
2: You ought to be happy, Kenny.
0: Has everybody got to catch a train or something? Yeah, you ought to be happy. Yes, how would you like to be Mr. Goodman, Kenny? Time out. if you go too fast, I have to waste the time somewhere. We'll all be standing around here for 8 minutes at the end of the program with nothing to do. Hey, never mind where we were. Where are we? Yes, you should be happy. How would you like to be Mr. Goodman? Flat on his back all week.
1: 30 years a musician. For the first time, Goodman is flat.
0: Quiet, please, Maestro.
2: You've got your health, Kenny. What more do you want?
3: If I was sick, people would bring me presents.
0: Kenny Baker, you mean to say you're deliberately trying to get sick to get a few measly presents?
3: Who's deliberately trying?
2: You are. I saw you coming to the studio barefoot in all that snow.
0: Kenny.
3: Well, my shoes were wet, so I took them off. I didn't want to catch cold.
2: And he tried to catch Tobane, too, Mr. Allen.
0: He did, hey? What did you eat, you infection beta?
3: Oh, nothing. Just a pickled small herring with whipped cream.
0: Who would serve you in this horrible combination?
3: The waiter was a friend of mine.
0: Kenny Baker, you are lying.
1: Just a minute. Who is insulting Kenny Baker, Goodman's best friend?
0: What do you mean, your best friend?
1: When I am sick, Kenny is taking care of me better than my own brother.
3: Your own brother, Mr. Goodman?
1: My own brother. That's for me. Come in. Hello, Joe.
4: Hello, Al.
1: Joe, when I was sick, you could take better care of me than Kenny Baker did?
4: No.
1: So long, Joe.
4: So long, Al.
1: There, that was my own brother.
0: Your own? You're afraid the podium will cool off, eh? You won't get back there in time. Your own brother. Let me tell you, Mr. Goodman, that actor with the 5 o'clock shadow on his scalp is related to anybody on this program who will give him half of a joke.
2: Why don't you tell Mr. Goodman the truth, Mr. Ballard?
0: I shall. Mr. Goodman, look, Kenny was only hanging around you to catch your cold.
1: What's wrong with taking my cold? Could my own brother do more than that?
2: Your own brother?
1: My own brother.
0: Portland, please. Never mind. Don't open that door. Your point needs no illustration.
1: This with me is optional.
0: Don't you understand? Kenny didn't care about you or your condition. He just wanted to get sick himself so he could get some sympathy and some presents.
1: This Kenny Baker is true?
3: Yes, Mr. Goodman. I ought to go someplace and be ashamed of myself.
0: Hey, you see? Why, Kenny, you don't know how lucky you are in the pinker condition.
3: You're right, F.A. It's good to be healthy.
0: Say, wait a minute. You know, you don't look so good at that, now that I take a good look at you.
3: Gee, I don't.
0: No, your eyelids look heavy, Kenny.
2: Kenny looks all right to me.
0: Quiet, Portland. You know, Kenny, your face is positively pale. Stick out your tongue.
3: At who?
0: No. No, just stick it out on speculation.
3: All right, fair.
5: Is it white?
0: Is it white? Your tongue looks like a ghost's necktie, Kenny. You are a sick man. Portland, you better rush out and call an ambulance.
2: All right, Mr. Allen.
1: When the ambulance comes, look under it and say hello to my lawyer.
0: One line you've got that gets a laugh, so you put a new verb in the middle. Ambulance comes, looks under it. He gets lonesome looking under it alone. Well, quiet, Mr. Goodman. Now, Kenny...
3: Oh, wait a minute, F.A. I'm not sick,
0: really. Oh, yes, you are. You...
3: Honest, I'm not.
0: Now, don't talk so loud, Kenny. You're weak, remember. Conserve your strength.
3: No, I'm not weak. I'm strong.
1: Strong, he says.
3: I'll prove it. I'll get up on that bandstand and stand on my hands.
0: And not in your condition, Kenny. Now, don't be ridiculous. Come down from there.
3: I'll show you.
2: Gosh, Mr. Allen, Kenny is really standing on his hands.
3: Look, F.A.
0: Now, all right, come down here. You're not sick. I just wanted to teach you a lesson.
3: Look, nothing holds me up but my two hands.
0: Now, come down before something happens. And watch out for those instruments.
3: Look, Mr. Allen, one hand.
0: Kenny, for Pete's sake.
3: Look, Mr. Allen, no hands. Mr. Allen, no teeth.
4: And now, ladies and gentlemen, Kenny Baker, who has finally earned some sympathy and for the next year will be visiting his dentist twice a day, gums his way through, "Drink to Me Only with Thine Eyes."

0: Thank you, Kenny. That was swell. 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
1: Oh, stop it, will you, Alan? 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You're driving me bolty.
0: Bolty?
1: That's nutty with nubs on it.
0: What's your trouble, friend? Are you allergic to winter?
1: I hate winter. The very mention of the word gives me the droops. Snow and ice make my flesh crawl.
0: Ah, but even if you don't enjoy winter weather, friend, you can at least enjoy the winter sports.
1: Winter sports, bah. What's skiing? You slide down and you climb up. What's skating? You stand up and you fall down. What's tobogganing? You start down, you turn over. What's...
0: Well, we get the idea, neighbor. You just don't like winter. But regardless, there's one thing you should enjoy about winter if you drive a car.
1: Oh, yeah? What is it?
0: Our expert here on winter weather, Mr. Larry Elliott, will tell you. Just wait there a minute, friend.
2: Yes, neighbor, there is one thing a motorist enjoys on wintry days, and that is to step inside his car, slam the door on the outside cold, press the starter, and step right out under power. And Texaco dealers can promise you that kind of brilliant performance with Sky Chief, their different premium gasoline. 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
0: And now, ladies and gentlemen, the Texaco Workshop Players. Tonight they dramatized for you a Hollywood episode that was recently filched from the wastebasket of a prominent gossip columnist. This dull tableau is called They Almost Junked the Junket, or A Horse Was the Star of the Studio, So the Studio Hitched Its Wagon to the Star. Music, maestro.
3: Hollywood, sanctum of glamour. Hollywood, land of broken hearts and promises to match. Hollywood, where stars are discovered and forgotten on the hour. In 1938, Hollywood's favorite was...
4: Clark Gable.
3: In 1939...
4: Spencer Tracy.
3: In 1940...
4: Mickey Rooney.
3: And 1941...
4: Bucko, the horse.
3: Yes, Hollywood's new 1941 favorite is Titanic Pictures' sensational equine discovery, Bucko, the glamour horse. Bucko is the talk of the nation. The dramatic critic on the Sioux Falls Banner says...
5: Yeah, nobody can tell me that Bucko's a horse. That's Lionel Barrymore down on all fours.
3: Jimmy Tidler, famous Hollywood critic, says...
6: I've just seen Bucko's new picture, Kitty Fall. I'm giving it 12 bells. Here goes.
3: Variety, prominent theatrical weekly, says...
7: Nag, gag, shags, bag, swag.
3: And so it goes. Rival picture producers are consumed with envy. Farrell Panic, famous movie mogul, says...
6: As soon as Bucko dies, we'll film the story of his life. I don't know who will play the part. We'll probably tack a tail on Don Amici and hope for the best.
3: And while Bucko basks in the limelight, we find his producer, the dynamic president of Titanic Pictures, rushing about the studio, planning greater trials for his horse star, Bucko. We pick up the colossal F.A., about to enter his super office.
0: Oh, good morning, Miss Reel.
8: Good morning, Chief.
0: Gad, what a day. I just ran off Bucko's new picture, Pony Express. It's the best thing Bucko has ever done.
8: Does Bucko screen well in Technicolor?
0: Colossal. He comes out a beautiful, dirty roan. With that henna fetlock, sorrel hocks, and those bay withers, Bucko looks like a fugitive from a merry-go-round.
8: Pony Express ought to be a smash, all right.
0: Say, that reminds me. Take a note.
8: Yes, Chief.
0: The title of Bucko's next picture, Haunted Saddles, has been changed.
8: What's the new title?
0: Love Thy Nay.
8: Well, that's just like Love Thy Neighbor, only you've taken out the boar.
0: Don't mention Benny's name around here. Do you want to corrode the chromium furniture in here? Gad, what an idea. If Bucko's new picture goes over, he'll make $1 million.
8: What's money to a horse?
0: It ain't hay.
8: Maybe they'll give the Academy Award in oats this year.
0: Well, they should. They've been giving it for corn long enough.
7: Dad, that's an epigram. It just occurred to me. Put it down. Send it to Skolsky.
8: Yes, Chief.
7: I've got to pick a junket town for Pony Express right away, Miss Real. I've got to concentrate.
8: Why do new pictures always have to have junkets?
7: Well, the purpose of a junket is to get all of the movie critics on a train, take them to some small town, wine them and dine them, and then show them the picture.
8: So?
7: While the critics are out of touch with civilization, you open the picture all over the country. None of the critics are back in their hometowns to pan it.
8: So where's your junket going to be?
7: Bucko is Hollywood's biggest star. Bucko's picture will be previewed in the biggest town.
8: The biggest?
7: The biggest big town in the country. Get the mayor of New York City on the phone.
8: Yes, sir.
7: Dad, what an idea.
8: But how can you tie up Pony Express with New York?
7: They have expresses in the subway, don't they?
8: Yes.
7: Mayor LaGuardia has just opened the new 6th Avenue subway, hasn't he?
8: Yes.
7: Well, his subway can use some publicity. There's our tie-up, you see. I'll have Bucko, the Pony Express, race the Queens Plaza Express down in the 6th Avenue subway. Bucko can come out at 50th Street and prance through the lobby of the Roxy on opening night.
8: Hello? Oh, yes, sir. It's the mayor of New York on the phone, F.A.
7: Hello?
4: Is this Washington calling?
7: No.
4: Oh, shucks.
7: This is Titanic Pictures, Mr. Mayor.
4: Well, I'm expecting a call from Washington. Hang up.
7: Now look, Mr. Mayor, this call is coming from Hollywood. Just a minute.
4: I've got no time. I'm opening a new fish market in the Bronx. I've got to throw out the first flounder.
7: But this is about some publicity, Mr. Mayor.
4: Why, I... you mean I'll be in the newsreels?
7: Yes, I want to preview Bucko, the Wonder Horse's new picture in New York City.
4: A horse? Can I ride him?
7: Yes.
4: Oh, goody.
7: We want Bucko, the Pony Express, to race your Queens Plaza Express down in the 6th Avenue subway. You will ride Bucko. Is it okay?
4: Yes. Wait a minute. How do I look in a riding habit?
7: Well, I don't know.
4: I'll ask my secretary. How do I look in a riding habit? Oh, thank you.
7: Well, Mr. Mayor?
4: Shorten the stirrups and it's okay.
7: Thank you.
4: Wait a minute. You say I can ride the horse?
7: Yes, Mr. Mayor.
4: Then I'll ride him across the country. I'm leaving for Hollywood right away.
7: But, Mr. Mayor...
4: He doesn't answer. I'm at the airport. Say goodbye.
7: Yeah, the mayor's a dynamo, Miss Real. That's why City Hall has to be kept near the battery. We'll have to get Bucko ready immediately for our junket.
8: I've sent the stable a memo. Bucko's valet is getting him ready.
7: We'll have to welcome the mayor at the airport, too, Miss Real. Take a note.
8: Yes, sir.
7: Now, the mayor lives in New York City. We've got to make him feel at home out here in California. When he steps off the plane, have 200 riveters start riveting. Have 50 extras at the airport to shove him around. As the mayor walks along, have 20 motorists all blowing their automobile horns. And 10 dirty little boys trying to sell him all the latest songs for a nickel.
8: Yes, Chief.
7: This pure California air will be too much for him, too. As soon as the mayor arrives, have 600 automobiles backfire and release carbon monoxide. He'll think he's back on 42nd Street.
6: F.A., this is plum awful.
7: Spavin, Bucko's valet. Why aren't you getting Bucko ready for the mayor's welcome?
6: That horse has gone loco. I can't do nothing with him.
7: Bucko?
6: He's laying down in the stall. He won't get up. Bucko looks like he's dying.
7: Why, this smacks of stallion sabotage, Spavin. What happened?
6: Nothing. I was currycombing Bucko and saying to him, you gotta look pretty, Bucko. You're gonna meet Mr. LaGuardia.
7: Yeah?
6: He just rolled his eyes and laid down in the stall moaning. He won't move.
7: Where is Bucko now?
6: He's in his mother of pearl stall on stage B.
7: Stage B, hey? Well, let's go. Gad, if anything happens to Bucko and we let the mayor down, our Pony Express preview will be off. Titanic will be in receivership again. I'll be back at my old job pressing Cecil B. DeMille's berets.
6: Yes, stage B, F.A.
7: Quiet, everybody. Where is Bucko, man?
6: Horn critic's lying there in his stall.
7: Gad, look at him. He's trembling. What's wrong, Bucko? What is it? Your stomach? Did you get a bad oat at the commissary? Dad, Bucko, you've got to buck up. Your new picture, Pony Express, is opening in New York. Our junket is leaving.
6: Looks like he's got the horse miseries.
7: Maybe something mental. What are you worried about, Bucko? Is it your billing? Did Jimmy Fiddler write you an open letter? Well, what is it, Bucko? Tell F.A.
6: looking right at me and shaking his head, F.A.
7: Something you said to Bucko must have upset him, Spavin. What did you say?
6: Nothing. I just mentioned something about Miss LaGuardia.
7: What were your exact words, Spavin? The future of Titanic Pictures is at stake. What did you say to this horse?
6: Well, I said, Bucko, today you're going to meet the finest mayor in the country.
7: Mayor, that's what's done it. Thought he was going to meet a new girlfriend. He's bashful, you see. He went to pieces.
6: Well, I'll be whippletreed, Bucko's girl child.
7: Now, calm down, Bucko. You're not meeting that kind of a mayor. No, no. This mayor is head of a big city.
6: Bucko's getting up, F.A. You saved the day.
7: Good, and our junket is on. We leave for the airport to greet the mayor at once.
6: Where are we going after New York, F.A.?
7: To Philadelphia. Bucko's got a date with Philly.
6: Mention Philly, F.A. Bucko's down again.
7: Get up, Bucko. We'll go to Trenton instead. You won't have to keep that Philly date. Now, for Mr. Larry Elliott, a message of importance to the music lovers of this entire Western Hemisphere.
2: 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Madame Butterfly is replete with tuneful arias. 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Madame Butterfly will be the 8th Metropolitan Opera Saturday matinee, sponsored by the Texas Company over another network of 208 stations reaching the entire Western Hemisphere. The United States, Canada, and to Latin America by short waves. During intermissions, there will be the Opera Question Forum, Milton Cross as Master of Ceremonies, and a curtain talk on Our American Way of Living by Carl Sandburg, the distinguished American poet and historian. 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
7: Thank you, Larry, and thank you, ladies and gentlemen, for joining us tonight. This is Fred Allen saying good night for the more than 45,000 Texaco dealers from coast to coast. Good night.
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0: 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They eat a great many of these. They peel them with their metal knives. Boil them for 20 of their minutes. 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

0: We present Arthur Lowe, John LeMessurier, and Clive Dunn in Dad's Army. Episode 13, The Showing Up of Corporal Jones, featuring John Lorry and Arnold Ridley, with this week's guests Graham Stark and Jack Watson. Here is the news, and this is John Snagg reading it. It is the summer of 1940, and the Nazi invasion of our homeland looms ever present. But always on the alert and ready for a fair fight is that stalwart band of men, the Home Guard. At Walmington-on-Sea, the local platoon is assembling as usual for the evening parade. In the side office of the church hall, Sergeant Wilson is alone, listening to the wireless.
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2: Wilson,
1: DXB.
2: That's Lord Haw, isn't it? Why are you listening to that?
3: All right, I'll turn it off, sir. I'd only just switch it on. That's how it was tuned, you see. It's the vicar's wireless.
2: Good heavens.
3: Well, it must be a mistake, obviously.
2: All the same, I have to watch him. That sermon of his on Sunday was pretty seditious.
3: Not really. I didn't notice anything, sir.
2: With Hitler just the other side of the channel, he could have chosen a better subject than the parting of the waves. Now then, Wilson. Major Regan from Area HQ is paying us a visit today.
3: Oh, yes, sir.
2: I expect it's because we're on coast watch tonight. If you look at the map, mm-hmm. you'll see that we're responsible for the section from Stone's Amusement Arcade to the Jolly Roger Pier.
3: Yes, sir. That's right, sir.
2: Now, that pier is our weak point. We'd better put our best man there. Now, who have you got in reserve?
3: Oh, there's Godfrey and Fraser, sir.
2: Mm-hmm. Who's the better of the two, in your judgment?
3: Well, in the ordinary way of things, Godfrey. Well, unfortunately, he has this bladder trouble.
2: Yes, a little risky.
3: Yes.
2: The invasion might start while he had his back turned. Put Fraser there. By the way, are the men ready for parade?
3: Oh, yes, sir.
2: Right, let's get on with it.
3: Yes, sir.
4: Permission to speak, sir?
2: Not now, Jones. Get the men fallen in.
4: Oh, very good, sir. Right, sir. Patel, get fell in.
3: Come on now, if you can. All right. Now, squad, turn, shot. Squad, present and correct, sir.
2: Right, squad. Squad,
4: stand at ease.
2: Now, I have an announcement. Mrs. Samways, the guide mistress, has requested that when doing arms drill in the guide hut, the order slope arms will not be given with fixed bayonets. It appears that the points of your bayonets went straight through the felt roof, and now when it rains, she has to send half the troop home.
5: Ought and get hold of some roofing felt if she wants some. Mind you, it'll cost her.
2: Yes, thank you, Walker. Mrs. Samways also mentioned that her assistant, Miss Beckwith, was followed home last night by one of our men, whom, she alleges, flashed an unobscured torch on her legs and said, "Cool, look at them gammaroos." It's not funny. That's not the sort of thing I want to hear about my unit. Walker, Jones, Pike, you were on patrol at the time. I'm not going to ask you who it was, but don't let it happen again.
4: Permission to speak, sir.
2: Yes, Jones.
4: That's what I wanted permission to speak about before, sir. I wanted to own up it was me.
2: Surprised at you, Jones.
4: Yes, I know. So I don't know what come over me.
2: I mean, it's most embarrassing for a young girl. And suppose it had been Mrs. Samways.
4: I wouldn't have bothered.
6: Silence in the rest.
2: Thank you, Wilson. Now, pay attention, men. Tonight, we take over the defense of a vulnerable stretch of our beloved land. Tonight, we are responsible for England between the Jolly Roger Pier to the west and Stone's Amusement Arcade to the east. I've collected you somewhat earlier tonight because Major Regan of Area HQ is going to pay us a visit, and it's quite on the cards that he may give us a snap inspection. So I think we should all be well advised to check our weapons and generally smarten ourselves up. Fall the men out, Corporal Jones.
4: Set up! Patel, fall out!
2: Wilson, I think we'd do well to go into the office and check our own weapons.
3: All right, sir. After you, sir.
2: Thank you. Let's see what we've got. Water bottle, gas mask, knife, knuckle duster, bicycle chain, cosh. Sandwiches. Ah. Wonder what Elizabeth has put in them. Oh, dear. Spam again.
3: Ah. Bad luck, sir.
2: Hope she's put some pickle in. Ah, yes, good. Mango chutney. Made with carrots. Wonder what's for pudding. Strawberry jam. Also made with carrots. Come in.
7: It's Major Riggan, sir, from Area HQ.
2: Thank you, Fraser. That'll be all.
7: Thank you, sir.
8: Good evening, Mannering. I'm Major Riggan.
2: Oh, how do you do, sir? This is Sergeant Wilson.
8: Good evening, Sergeant.
9: Good evening, sir.
8: I couldn't help noticing as I came through the hall just now, Mannering, the rather casual attitude of the men.
2: Oh, no, sir. No, no, there's nothing casual about my men. I can assure you the discipline here is absolutely first class.
9: Here you are, Mr. Mannering. I nearly forgot. Half a dozen eggs, half a pound block of milk chocolate. Oh, and here's your fag, Sergeant Wilson. You can settle up with me later.
8: Haven't you forgotten something?
9: You'll have to wait your turn, mate. I'll take your order in a minute.
8: You've forgotten to salute. There are two officers present.
2: Walker, this is Major Regan.
9: Call Blimey, are you? I didn't see you there, sir.
8: Now, look here, Mannering. What's going on here?
10: Here you are, Mr. Mannering. 6 pounds of sausages. There's enough there for the whole platoon. I've brought a bit of fat so that we can have a good fry-up about 2 o'clock in the morning.
8: Rank, man, rank!
10: Oh, I beg your pardon, they are not rank. They was fresh this morning.
8: What?
10: Oh, Lord, I'm sorry, Major, sir. I didn't see you standing there, so I'm sorry, sir, Major, sir.
8: Perhaps you'd care to explain what's going on, Mannering.
2: Yes, well, but that'll be all, Jones and Walker.
9: Right, thank you, sir.
2: You see, sir, we were just getting ready for Coast Watch.
8: Looks as if you're getting ready for the church bazaar.
2: Well, these little extras keep up their morale, you know, sir.
8: The best way to keep up morale, Mannering, is to have discipline and efficiency. Now, the BGS has appointed me to inspect training and battle drill in all our home guard units in the command, and I'm going to start with you.
2: Yes, sir. What sort of things do you want to see?
8: The lot. Use of weapons, map reading, first aid, bayonet fighting, physical fitness, unarmed combat, everything.
2: I see. Samuelson, perhaps you get the men standing by.
8: All right, sir.
2: I welcome your inspection, sir. We're proud of our progress here.
8: Let's get on with it, then.
2: Very good, sir. You just follow me.
10: Squad, cut!
2: Everything ready, Wilson?
3: As near as it can be in the time.
2: Would you care to start the inspection now, Major?
8: You mean before they all forget their party pieces, eh?
2: Lead the way, Sergeant.
3: All right, sir. Now, these men are studying aircraft recognition.
2: Would you like to try them out, sir?
8: Right, you. What's your name?
9: Walker, sir.
8: What plane's that?
9: Eichel 111, sir.
8: Good. Let's see the next diagram.
3: That's the only one we have.
8: What's the good of only recognizing a Heinkel 111?
3: Well, around here it usually is a Heinkel 111.
2: Now, over here we learn the rudiments of map reading. Take that cup off the Isle of Wight, Fraser.
9: Sorry, sir.
8: Right, now you'll see that river winding through the valley.
9: Aye, sir.
8: Now there's a bridge. What's that by the bridge?
9: A church without a steeple.
8: Give the map references.
9: 602391. That'll be Methodist, I expect.
8: What's that there?
9: A watermill.
8: And that?
9: A railway cutting.
8: And that?
9: A wee speck of dirt.
8: Yes, that is. Not bad. Not bad at all.
3: Excuse me, sir. If you'd like to come over here, sir, this is the first aid instruction.
2: This is Private Godfrey, sir.
9: How do you do?
8: Godfrey, how do you arrest arterial bleeding?
11: Oh, a tourniquet to the pressure point. Here on the wrist, here inside the elbow, or here on the neck.
8: Good. Now, what do you have to remember about a tourniquet round the throat?
11: It kills the patient.
8: Pardon?
11: It's better to use the thumb and to relieve the pressure every 5 minutes. Is that what Sir meant?
8: Yes, of course.
11: Over here, sir.
8: Just a minute, Sergeant. Yes. Before we go on, I'd like to have a few words with the men.
3: Oh, very good, sir. Right.
8: Fall in the three ranks. Thank you, sir. Now, I dare say you are wondering why I'm here. Well, the reasons are very simple. The Home Guard has got to become an efficient fighting unit. There is no room in it for slackers, dodgers, spivs, and drones.
9: Here, Jonesy, what's he looking at me for?
8: Or for elderly gentlemen amusing themselves. Now, you're the map-reading expert, Fraser, isn't it?
9: Aye, sir.
8: How old are you?
9: 58.
8: And you?
9: 59.
8: You?
10: 60.
9: House.
8: So you're 60, eh, Corporal? You've got a lot of medal ribbons.
10: Yes, sir, yes, sir.
8: Now, what are they? I don't recognise them.
10: Well, a bit before your time, you know, sir. Look, I show you. These here, 1 to 6, they're all general service medals. Number 7, that's the Egyptian campaign, 1884 to 1885. Number 8, that's the Caliph Star.
8: And what's number 9?
10: Well, we got that trying to relieve General Gordon.
8: You must have been pretty young when you won that Egyptian campaign medal.
10: Well, I didn't have me stripe that, I do remember, yes.
8: That's hardly surprising. You'd be 6 years old.
10: Oh, well, perhaps I have knocked off a year or two, but I'm as fit as anybody. I mean, that's the point, you see, sir. You just let me get out with a cold steel, sir. They don't like it up him, you know, sir. They don't like it up him.
2: All right, Jones.
12: Very good soldier, sir, if a little over-enthusiastic.
8: Right, Jones, let's have a look at your rifle.
10: Right, sir. There you are, sir.
8: I don't suppose you even remember how to fire it.
10: Oh, yes, I do. You just press this trigger here.
13: The beggar's not going to care for that hole in his roof, is he, Mr. Mannering?
8: Captain Mannering, is that man quite safe? Now, he's making a shambles of your platoon.
12: Well, he's very good as a rule, but you're making him nervous.
8: I don't like nervous soldiers. Now, have you got a target for bayonet practice?
12: Yes. Yes, over there.
8: Good, good, good. Now, let's see what they make of bayonet fighting.
2: Right. Walker, Pike, over here.
8: No. We know the young ones can take care of themselves. Let me see these two.
12: You mean Fraser and Jones?
8: Yes.
2: Fraser, Jones, over here.
14: Roger.
8: Right. You see that target?
15: Aye, sir.
8: Let's see some guts, then. Go on.
2: Off you, Fraser.
15: Aye, sir. Haroo! Haroo! Get him hell, Hutch! Get him hell,
8: good. You really thought you were doing that to a Nazi, didn't you?
15: Oh, no, sir. Just somebody I don't like very much.
2: Well done, Fraser. Your turn now, Jones.
8: Now you, Corporal Jones, you ready? Go on, charge.
10: Right. You dirty heathen swine. Blunderer, looter, rapist, ravisher, despoiler of women. Wah, wah, wah, wah, wah, wah.

0: You better go and give him a hand, Wilson.
1: All right, sir.
2: Mannering, that man is making your platoon look ludicrous.
3: But he's as keen as mustard, sir.
2: I can't help that. I think he could be a positive danger.
4: Oh, I'm sorry about that, sir. I missed. My glasses got steamed up, you see, and I couldn't see where I was going.
0: Yes, all right, please. Would you care to see a little grenade drill, sir?
2: No, thank you. I've seen enough. We'd better have a word in your office, Mannering.
0: Very well, sir. Wilson, you come too.
1: Yes, sir.
0: Carry on with bayonet practice, Corporal Jones. Yeah, no. On second thoughts, make it map reading. Would you like to go through, sir?
2: Thank you. Now, Mannering, I shall have to make my report on your unit to the area commander. You've a long way to go, but you've done reasonably well.
0: Thank you, sir.
2: However, I'm rather worried about Lance.

0: Thank you, sir.
1: However, I'm rather worried about Lance Corporal Jones. He's clearly over age. My feeling is that he should stand down.
0: Oh, surely not, sir.
1: He's just not physically up to it. And when it comes to real action, you'll find him a liability.
2: But he's got just the kind of fighting spirit we need. I should hate to lose him.
1: You may have to.
3: Yes, but sir, Lance Corporal Jones has such a distinguished record of service.
1: I know that, Sergeant. Very well, I'm a fair man, and since you've so much faith in him, I'll tell you what. If he can complete the divisional assault course in 15 minutes, we'll let him remain with your platoon.
0: 15 minutes? That's a bit steep, isn't it?
1: That's my decision. Now, let me know if Jones is agreeable to the test. Good night.
4: That's awfully fast, sir, 15 minutes. I mean, to give the infantry 10.
0: He'll never do it. Look at the poor showing he made over the course last time. Oh, no, Regan just wants to see Jones make a fool of himself. Well, you better get him in. It's no good prolonging the agony.
4: All right, sir.
5: Lance Corporal Jones, would you come in, please?
6: Right, Mr. Wilson. You wanted to see me?
0: Yes, come in and sit down, Jones.
6: Thank you, sir.
0: Now, Jones, there's something I've got to tell you.
6: You mean I'm going to get my second stripe, sir?
0: Well, no. No, not exactly, Jones. You see, the fact is that Major Regan feels that...
6: Yes, sir.
0: He feels that you're a little over age.
6: Over age for what, sir? I'm only 70.
0: Well, that's just the point, Jones. You see, they feel that 70 is a bit over age.
6: Well, I don't understand, sir. I mean, I can do everything the younger blokes can do. Well, almost everything.
0: I'm sorry, Jones. He wants you to stand down.
6: Stand down, sir?
0: Yes. It's very unfortunate, but that's how it is.
6: Well, there's nothing you can do, sir.
0: I'm afraid not. It's out of my hands.
4: There's always the test, sir.
0: Oh. Hmm? I don't honestly think Mr. Jones could do that.
6: What test? What test? What test is that, sir?
0: It's to go over the divisional assault course in 15 minutes.
6: Whoa, that'd be a bit of cake, that would.
0: I don't really think you could manage it, Jones.
6: Oh, I could do it easy. They don't call me old sand and guts for nothing, you know, sir.
0: Well, it's up to you. But think very carefully about it, and then let us know.
6: Yes, I will, sir.
0: All right. You better go and check that the men are ready for patrol.
6: Yeah, very good, sir. Phew, cool, blimey.
7: Hello, Jonesy. What's the matter with you?
6: Oh, nothing, Joe.
7: Oh, come off it. You look as if you've lost a bob and found sixpence.
6: Well, if you must know, I've been asked to stand down.
7: Stand down? You mean leave the platoon?
6: Yeah, they say I'm too old.
7: Course, a bit of a liberty, isn't it?
8: Is there nothing Mr. Mannering can do?
6: I'm afraid not, Mr. Godfrey.
8: Oh, dear.
6: Mind you, I could stay on.
7: How do you mean?
6: Well, if I could go round the assault course in 15 minutes, they'd let me stay.
7: 15 minutes? Blimey. How long did it take you the last time we went round?
6: 2 hours and 15 minutes.
7: See? See what I mean? You knock off 2 hours, you're definitely there.
6: Yeah, well, I shall have to practice a bit, that's all. Right, come on then, let's get ready for patrol, come on.
7: Oh, he'll never get round that assault course in that time, Godfrey.
8: Of course he won't. Oh, dear, there must be something we can do to help him.
7: Yeah. We shall have to put our thinking caps on.
6: Little bit of brisket there, Mrs. Jenkins. Right. Couple of sausages for you. I think I can manage to slice of corned beef to make up the weight. There you are now. That'll be 2 and 8 pence, thank you. Mind how you go.
9: Oops! Oh, sorry, Mrs. Jenkins. Keep it all right, are you?
6: Right. Hello, Joe. Mr. Fraser.
9: Hello, Jonesy.
6: Well, who's that at the back there? Oh, yeah. Mr. Godfrey.
9: Hello, Mr. Jones.
6: Well, what's this then? What's this? No use you ganging up on me, you lot. I can't give you any more than the ration.
7: No. We have come to get you out of your predicament.
6: Pardon?
7: Look, Jonesy. Godfrey, Fraser and me, we have worked out a plan to get you round that course.
6: Have you really? Well, what was that then?
7: Right, well, now, imagine this slab here is the assault course, right? Yeah. Now, this kid here... Yes. That's you at the start of the course, right?
6: Right.
7: And this tin of corned beef,
6: yes.
7: That's the wall.
6: Yeah, I see, yeah.
7: Right, now, you start off, you see.
6: Yeah.
7: You run up the wall, right?
6: Mm.
7: I'll be in there with a ladder. Now, while you're shinning up the ladder, Godfrey here, back at the start, will create a diversion.
8: I shall faint or something.
6: Don't you go and hurt yourself, Mr. Godfrey.
7: When that...

0: happens, the blokes in the platoon will crowd round so old Major Regan can't see. See?
1: Yes, yes, I see.
0: Now, the next obstacle is the pole over the mud. Here we are. We'll use this sausage for the pole.
2: Do you want anything for the mud?
0: We'll imagine that, Godfrey. Here is where Fraser takes over from you.
2: That's it. Up the pole.
0: Right. Yes, now, yes. While they're all busy focusing in their binoculars on Fraser going over the pole, you, Jonesy, yes, will creep across to the other side of the course to the drain pipe.
2: There's plenty of cover, you see. Nobody will see you.
0: And I'll be making my way along the riverbank, ready to take over from Fraser and swing over the river.
3: Do you want some liver for the river?
0: This piece of dripping will do. Now, when I'm across the river, I'll join you at the drain pipe, Jonesy. That's this pig's trotter.
1: Now, just a minute, Joe. I've got to sell that meat when you finish playing with it.
2: Stop complaining, Mullets. This is all for your own good.
0: Oh, listen, no, all you've got to do then is crawl through the pipe and sprint home to a record finish. Now, have you got that?
1: Yeah, I think so. I jump over the corned beef, then Mr. Fraser shins along the sausage. You swing over the dripping, and I crawl through the pig's trotter to a record finish.
0: Well, that's near enough. Oh, by the way, Captain Mannering and Sergeant Wilson don't know anything about this, so don't go blabbing.
1: No, of course I won't.
2: The message, man. We've forgotten the message.
1: What message?
2: When you start off, they give you a message that you have to repeat when you get to the finish.
0: Oh. Godfrey, you'll have to remember the message.
3: Well, before or after, I faint.
0: After, you silly old duffer. And look, when they read it out, you'll have to memorise it. And then, when Jonesy gets back, you see.
4: Morning, Mannering.
5: Morning, Major Regan.
4: Well, is Jones ready for the test?
6: Oh, yes, sir. He is, isn't he, Wilson?
7: Oh, yes, sir. He's fit and ready to go, sir.
1: Good morning, Mr. Mannering.
5: Morning, Jones. Best of luck.
1: Thank you, sir.
7: Yes, good luck, Jonesy.
1: Thank you, Sergeant Wilson.
4: Ah, Jones, where's your helmet?
1: Well, no one said nothing about bringing a helmet, Major Regan.
4: Sergeant Craig, let me have your helmet, will you? Thank you. There you are, Jones. A nice white one for you.
1: Oh, thank you, sir. Thank you.
4: Shan't have any trouble spotting you now, shall we? You ready?
1: Yes, sir, yes.
4: Right. When I blow the whistle, off you go.
1: Yes, sir.
4: You've got 15 minutes to complete the course. Now, here's the message.
1: Oh, yes.
4: Send the following ammunition at once.
1: Lunch.
4: 500,000 rounds of 303, 33,000 rounds of 300, 46 mils grade, 203.7 shells, and 275 pull-throughs. You right? Got that?
1: Is that all?
4: Right. Stand by.
5: Go to it, Jones.
8: Oh.
9: Lord. Godfrey's fainted.
2: No.
4: Look, what's going on here? Get these men out of the way. I can't see the course.
0: Righto, Jonesy. Up you go. Yes. Quick.
1: Thanks, Joe. You could take the ladder away now.
4: Surely it doesn't take 15 men to look after one fainting case. Good heavens, Jones is over the wall. That was quick.
1: There you are, Mr. Fraser.
2: Hey, what's that you've got on?
1: That's a helmet. You've got to wear it. Major Regan gave it to me.
2: That's all I need. Here, hand it over. Yeah, right. Yeah. Now, over you go and wait for Walker at the drain pipe.
1: Right, Mr. Fraser.
4: I say, Mannering, I've lost your man for the moment behind those trees. There he is. He's crawling along the pole. Good Lord, he's fallen off.
2: Oh, dear. You hope he hasn't hurt himself.
7: He's fallen in the mud, sir.
9: Messy business war, Wilson.
4: Ah, he's up again.
2: Oh, thank goodness for that. Oh, for goodness sake. Oh, what a mess. Mud to the eyebrows. Touch sake. I hope that old fool Jones appreciates what I'm doing for him.
4: Ah, there he goes. He's nearly at the river.
9: He seems to be doing remarkably well, Wilson.
4: Yes, that's unbelievable, really.
2: Are you ready, Joe?
0: All right, Chuck. Here. Fall in the mud, did you?
2: Yeah. Never mind that. Just take this helmet, grab that rope, and let's see how you get across the river.
0: It's a piece of cake. You just watch. Right, here we go then.
4: He's in the river.
9: Oh, no.
4: No, he's getting out again.
10: Come on, Jersey. You're doing well.
4: Game, old boy, I must say.
6: How's he doing for time, Wilson?
4: Under 10 minutes, sir.
0: It's incredible.
4: Ah, he's going through the trees now.
0: Jonesy? Jonesy, where are you?
1: I'm here, Joe. Here, you're all wet. Did you fall in the river?
0: Oh, never mind that. Here, now come on, get into the pipe.
1: Oh, I don't like the look of that. Oh, no, I don't think I can get in there.
0: I'll help you.
1: Oh, it's very dark in here. I hope there's no rats about.
0: From now on, Jonesy, you're on your own.
1: Ooh.
4: Where is he? Yes, I think I can see him. Yes, he's just coming out of the end of the pipe.
5: Come on, Jones.
4: About 150 yards, sir, and he's home and dry.
5: Hardly dry, Wilson. He's fallen in the mud and the river. Come on, men. Give Jones a chair to help him on. Come on, Jones. Not far now.
1: I've done it.
5: Well done, Jones. Well done.
4: Yeah, it's awfully good, Jones.
1: Oh, thank you.
4: All right, you men. Don't talk to him. The message, Jones, the message.
1: Oh, yes, the message, yes. I'm just trying to get my breath back, sir. No, aren't I, Godfrey? Yes. Well, the message reads...
0: Send the following ammunition at once.
1: Send the following ammunition...
0: At once.
1: At once.
0: 50,000 rounds of 303.
1: 50,000 rounds of 303.
0: 46 mils bombs.
4: Speak up, Mr. Godfrey.
0: 46 mils bombs.
5: Who's that?
1: Well, it's me, sir. My voice is breaking.
0: And 275 pull-throughs.
1: 275 see-throughs. pull-throughs, you know.
4: Correct, Corporal Jones.
1: Yes, sir.
5: Well done, Jones. Sir. If I hadn't seen it with my own eyes, I'd never have believed it. What was the time, Wilson?
4: 13 minutes, sir.
5: Excellent performance, Jones. We're all very, very proud of you.
4: Yes, well, Jones, I must say you look remarkably clean and dry.
1: Yeah, well, I always do myself to be well-groomed, sir. Mm-hmm.
4: It's incredible, considering you fell flat on your face in all that mud and then into the river.
1: Oh, did I? Yes. Well, you see, after falling in the mud and getting all dirty, I then had the good fortune to fall in the river. And that washed all the mud off, you see.
4: In that case, why aren't you soaking wet?
1: Yes, that's a good question, that is. So, yeah.
4: Well, what's the answer?
1: Well, sir, I must have got so hot running that the dampness and me evaporated.
5: Well, sir, Jones has completed the course within the time limit. What's your decision?
4: Yes. Well, Jones, I've no option but to let you stay on in the Home Guard for the time being.
1: Oh, sir, I'd like that, sir. I really would. Unless, of course, I get called up.

that episode of Dad's Army from the original television series by Jimmy Perry and David Croft, you heard Arthur Lowe as Captain Mannering, John LaMosella, Sergeant Wilson, Clive Dunn, Corporal Jones, John Lorry, Private Fraser, Arnold Ridley, Private Godfrey, Graham Stark, Private Walker, and Jack Watson as Major Regan. The showing up of Corporal Jones was adapted for radio by Michael Knowles and Harold Snowd and produced by John Dykes. When you want a drink to cool your thirst.

0: Will you have a polo, dear Liza? Dear Liza, will you have a polo, dear Liza? Polo.
1: How very kind of you, dear Henry. I most certainly will. I'll have three or four, or maybe more.
0: But you take me old tube.
1: Because they happen to be my tube of polo, dear Henry. Have one.
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13: Hello, friends, and thank you, Wendell. Today we tell a story about a gentleman whose kindly deed entangles him in a maze of suspicion and doubt.
14: Yeah. But you know, I could have explained everything, but nobody's in the house to say what I wanted to.
13: I can understand that, Sylvester. I've been in the same boat.
14: Doesn't seem possible.
13: Mm-hmm.
14: What didn't anybody give you a chance to say, Mrs. Greenwood?
13: I do. And it isn't Mrs. Greenwood, it's Miss Greenwood.
14: I'm sorry.
13: You're sorry.
12: Greenwood is brought to you this Sunday and every Sunday at this time by the makers of Hallmark greeting cards to remind you that whenever you want to remember someone, you'll find a Hallmark card that says just what you want to say the way you want to say it. So when you choose a card, look on the back for the three identifying words, a Hallmark card. Yes, don't forget, a Hallmark card will best express your perfect taste, your thoughtfulness. And now to a little town of Lakeview and to Aunt Charlotte's problems of raising the three boxing youngsters, little Robert and teenage Barbara and Jack. Robert is sprawled out on the living room floor, removing greeting cards from their envelopes with one hand and busily attempting to glue them in his scrapbook with the other, while Aunt Charlotte looks on. Robert is saying,
15: "Look here, Charlotte. Look at this card with Donald Duck on it. I can do a poke off on him.
16: Now go on.
15: Oh,
16: that's wonderful, Robert.
15: Look at that scribble. I can do a poke off on him, too. But, Charlotte, what poke off would you like to have?
16: Oh, about 10 years and 11 inches.
15: Charlotte, how old do you have to be before you aren't a baby?
16: That depends, Robert. I've seen them all ages.
15: The actors are a baby because I'm looking at a scrap without a greeting card.
16: They're beautiful cards, Robert. Mm-hmm. Did you look on the back?
15: Trouble? I always do. You are not like Darvers, always saving crazy things like gas cookies and stuff.
14: Well, I've saved a few crazy things myself.
15: Can you tell that when you were a girl, you saved things nobody else wanted?
14: Yes, Robert, my evening.
15: I bet you nobody in the world's got a scrapbook as good as mine. I've got 9 papers already.
14: I've driven car today for the past month.
15: Mm-hmm. But, Charlotte, don't you know who's sent in?
14: I vaguely remember that handwriting. But there's no name on them, Robert.
15: But haven't you any idea who's sent in?
14: Yes, I have, and added up, I think they mean that something is going to happen. I'll go, Robert. Your fingers are all sticky with glue.
15: Yes?
4: Hello, Miss Greenwood. There's a traffic quiet on the Palace Candy Shop.
15: For me?
14: I didn't know it or anything.
4: Oh, I was told it was for you. Goodbye, Miss Greenwood.
14: Thank you. Don't tell me there's a bachelor in town.
15: Well,
14: it's candy, but it's the first time in years that anybody ever sent me chocolates. How do I rate 4 boxes? I'll get it, Robert. Your fingers are still all glue.
15: Hello? Hello, Miss Greenwood.
14: Not yet, Gertrude. Any message?
15: Yes, I knew you'd been waiting for me. But if I have to go through what I promised, I mean, really, Mr. Greenwood, if you expect me to, you'll have to do what you promised. But I mean, if you really have to, I mean, really well.
14: Well, I don't think I quite understand, Gertrude.
15: But that's well. I mean, really good. I mean, really good. I mean, bye.
14: The more meaning she does, the less meaning she makes. Now, let's see. Now, she won't do what he really promised. What I mean is he won't if she doesn't. Oh, my, they say it's hard to understand a sergeant.
17: Hiya, George.
14: How's Miss Judy Cutie? Now, how can you make a Judy Cutie out of a lean bean? Gertrude Gleason just called.
17: Oh, gosh, what did she say?
14: Well, I really mean, I don't know. I really don't know, but she said you'd understand.
17: Oh, sure.
14: Aunt Charlotte, there's liable to be a lot of phone calls. Hey, Robert, get out of my chocolate.
15: Your chocolate?
14: I... For a moment, I was thinking, no dreaming, they were for me.
15: Chocolate, phone calls.
14: Hey, Jack, what is this all about?
17: Well, the kids at high school are going to elect a student body president. I've been nominated, so I'm running.
14: Well, you're always running for something, so why not? What are 4 pounds of chocolates? What are they, a handicap or ballast?
17: Well, everybody says Hank Ferguson, our football captain, is a cinch to be elected president. So I'm going to do a little campaigning for myself.
14: Now, you aren't trying to swing an election with chocolates for bait. Now, Jack.
17: No, nothing as corny as that. I'm just going to play safe, see? I promised a box of chocolates for Gertrude if she can wangle a date with Bud Smith. He carries a lot of weight around the school.
14: Well, you know how it is, Aunt Charlotte. It's a good policy to be smart.
17: Honesty is a good policy, too, son.
14: Yeah. And I promised Jimmy Maxwell he can be editor of the yearbook and that I won't interfere with anything.
17: Now, Jack, you can't do that.
14: Oh, gosh, Aunt Charlotte, you just don't understand.
17: I think I do, Jack.
15: Aunt Charlotte, did you the man turn out in all these student cards?
14: Are you still puzzling over those cards, Robert?
17: Oh, those old things. I still say they're from one of your old boyfriends. I bet you never thought of comparing them with some of your old love letters.
14: Better did.
17: Well,
14: this handwriting didn't match it.
17: Charlotte, there must have been more than one beau in your life.
15: Pretty sure. Charlotte will have them from all over the country.
14: Beaus? No, greeting cards.
18: Oh. Hello, everybody.
14: Oh, Barbara, my precious, what's the matter?
18: I'm desperate. Absolutely desperate.
17: Good gosh, has your boyfriend, Mickey Taylor, fallen for another girl?
18: Oh, no, it's much worse than that.
14: Well, what is it now?
18: Oh, it's that droopy old journalism teacher of mine.
14: Well, last week you thought he was a super drooper.
18: Oh, Charlotte, this is my first assignment to get an interview and picture for Mr. Poindexter.
17: Poindexter? The old railroad tycoon?
18: Well, how can I get an interview? He won't even see the New York reporter.
14: Didn't you explain that to your teacher?
18: I told him Mr. Poindexter was nothing but a mean old hermit who hadn't seen a reporter for 20 years. And they've even broken into his house, Charlotte.
14: Well, if you simply went to the front door and you rang the bell and explained how important it is for you to see me.
18: Oh, Aunt Charlotte, you always act as if everybody were kind and generous.
14: Most people are, if you give them a chance to be.
17: How's my great, big, beautiful girl?
14: Two, none two, and no more. What do you mean? Two, none two, and no more. Too big, none too beautiful, and no more girls.
17: Jack, you had a phone call while you were out.
14: Oh, gosh, it wasn't somebody backing out of my campaign, was it?
17: It was your big football hero, Hank Ferguson.
14: Well, what do you want? For me to give up even before election?
17: It seems Hank's in a tight spot, and he needs your help, Jack.
14: My help? When he's practically got the election spent.
17: Now, the first football game of the season is next Saturday. You have an examination in history on Wednesday.
14: Yeah, sure, Belle.
17: Hank won't be able to play in that game unless he passes that examination. He wants you to come over and help him cram for it.
14: What good will it do me to help him? I got to pass out this candy and start campaigning, but fast.
17: You want to beat Mound City in that football game, don't you?
14: Sure, I
17: do. Then Hank is your best player.
14: Well, I can't, Charlotte. You're always making things easy for other people.
17: Go over to Hank's desk and help him.
14: What to do. Nothing like this has ever happened before.
17: Oh, yes. The doorbell has rung many times before.
19: Well, I see who it is.
14: No, I mean this crazy situation. Here I'm being asked to help the very guy I'm trying to beat.
19: I'm sorry. Come quick. I think this is it.
14: You think what is what?
19: It's a strange man and he wants to see you.
14: You're right, Jack. Nothing like this has ever happened before.
17: Well, well, well. Oh, I thought it was you.
20: Hello there.
17: Hello there, Sylvester. Now, where did you drop in from?
20: The count at Maine. Remember, Miss Seymour?
17: Of course. Children, come here and meet the man who sent the greeting card, Sylvester Adams. This is Barbara.
21: Hello.
20: Barbara? Yes.
14: Hi, Sylvester.
17: And Robert Barton.
20: Hello. Oh. My, how you children have grown.
17: Now, Sylvester, you've never seen them before.
20: Well, it doesn't mean they haven't grown. Nice to see me, Miss Trimble.
17: No, not after all those greeting cards. I expected you.
20: Oh, you got them all?
17: 28 of them.
20: Sure. I'd like to have my mail go astray. Mind if I set my things inside the door?
17: Of course not. Jack, Robert, help, Sylvester.
14: Oh, sure. Want the trunk brought in, too?
20: The trunk? Yeah. Same price as it could after I got the letter, Miss Trimble.
17: What letter?
20: For this letter, see what it says?
17: Let me see. I need you here in Lakeview. Please come at once.
20: So, naturally, I came at once.
17: But I didn't write this letter.
20: Maybe not. But you would have if you'd taken time to think about it.
17: Yeah.
20: And you know how much I like to work for you.
17: Oh, did you work for Aunt Charlotte before?
20: Sure did.
17: Well, Sylvester took care of a great many things around the house for me.
20: Best handyman she ever had. Is that right?
17: That's right, Sylvester. You could work miracles with sparks
20: when that little bird fell out of its nest.
17: I remember. You said it with an eyedropper.
19: What kind of a bird was it?
20: A chickadee.
17: Mm-hmm.
20: A chickadee sounds like this.
17: That sounds more like Hollywood and Vine. You know, Sylvester, you were a wonderful mother to that bird.
20: I even taught it to fly, remember? It took quite a while, though.
17: Oh, well, that was because you couldn't fly yourself.
20: Well, like I was telling you, Miss Greenwood, one night I found myself thinking about you here along Lakeview, taking care of these children, and I said to myself, I said, Sylvester, Miss Greenwood was always mighty good to you, and now she needs you.
17: Yeah,
20: she needs you more than she ever needed you before. So I sat down and wrote that letter.
17: You're the same old Sylvester. You haven't changed a bit.
20: So, here I am, Miss Greenwood, right anxious to work for you again.
17: Well, that's wonderful, Sylvester, but you haven't explained about your barbershop. Have you just locked it up and gone away?
20: Oh, that's a story that's full of chapters, Miss Greenwood. I haven't time to tell it all now.
17: Oh, I know. It isn't the time it takes to tell. It's the time it takes you to get around to telling it.
20: Maybe so, but now, Miss Greenwood, if you tell me where I can put my things, I'll settle in and start working.
17: Well, there's a very comfortable room and bath over the garage.
20: Oh, suits me fine, Miss Greenwood. I don't like to be underfoot too much.
17: Children, help, Sylvester.
20: Now, Jack, if you'll just hoist up one end of the trunk, huh?
17: Okay.
20: And, Barbara, that satchel isn't very heavy.
19: I want to help, too. Let me help.
20: All right, Robert. Now, you can carry in the basket of seashells.
19: Oh, boy. You got seashells?
20: Yeah. I'll say. All men have a hobby. Whatever it may be, they go about collecting things that no one else can see. They pick up old and precious things of ancient pedigree.
17: If that's the case, then tell me why no man collected me.
20: Just
17: a moment.
20: Yes, Aunt Charlotte?
17: As soon as you get Sylvester settled, will you go over and help Hank Ferguson with his history?
20: Oh, gosh, Aunt Charlotte, what about my campaign? How can I expect to get elected president of the student body if I don't campaign?
17: Think it over, Jack.
20: Oh, all right, Aunt Charlotte.
0: Hello?
21: This Greenwood?
0: Yes?
21: This is Eddie Scott of the Lakeview National Bank.
0: Oh, yes. How are you, Mr. Scott? Something wrong about the Barton estate?
21: No, Miss Greenwood. A very peculiar inquiry has come to the bank from the concert man.
0: The concert?
21: About a man named Sylvester Adams. You know him?
0: Yes.
21: You happen to know where he is?
0: Yes, he's here. He just arrived this afternoon.
21: Oh, well then, Miss Greenwood, it's imperative that I talk to you right away.
0: About Sylvester Adams?
21: Yes.
0: Well, what do you want to know about him?
21: Well, I'd rather not stay over the telephone, Miss Greenwood.
0: Well, you're being very mysterious, Mr. Scott.
21: Well, I'll be right over. Mm. Now, there's no need to be unduly alarmed. It doesn't seem to be a matter for the police. Yes. Goodbye.
0: Goodbye? Yes. So, what has Sylvester been up to?

Somehow, we always think of June as being the month for weddings. And yet, many a marriage knot is tied in the fall season. This year especially, now that more and more bridegrooms-to-be are returning from overseas. Chances are, wedding bells will soon be ringing for a young couple you know. And a thoughtful way to remember them is to send a beautiful wedding card. Among the many fine cards at your Hallmark dealers, it takes but a moment to choose one with a very thought you'd like to convey. A distinctive, socially correct card that says just what you want to say the way you want to say it. And remember, this is a season for anniversaries, too. 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

0: back to the hallmark dollar greenwood show. Sylvester Adams, a man who had worked for Aunt Charlotte several times before, has dropped in at Lakeview to help her with the family. The children are already devoted to him. No sooner did he arrive than the bank called up to investigate him. Aunt Charlotte is uneasy as she waits for Mr. Scott, who's coming to the house to further question her.
1: Good afternoon, Mr. Scott.
2: How do you do, Miss Greenwood? I'm sorry to have to bother you.
1: Oh, not at all. Come in, please.
2: As I told you over the telephone...
1: You sounded quite upset.
2: Well, frankly, Miss Greenwood, I am upset and completely baffled. You say you know this Sylvester Adams?
1: Yes, he just dropped in.
2: But why you up in Maine?
1: Quite a drop, isn't it?
2: but seriously, Miss Greenwood, you say you've known this man for some time. Exactly how long?
1: Oh, over 20 years ago. I met him in Boston at the Princess Theater. He was the doorman.
2: Did you say he worked for you?
1: Oh, yes. He was butler, chauffeur, secretary, and handyman for 2 years. Then one day he went away.
2: Oh? Where'd he go?
1: I never asked him. Didn't see him for several years after that, and then suddenly one time, while I was on tour with a show, he appeared in Chicago.
2: And he came to work for you again?
1: Mm-hmm. I needed a caretaker for my place in the concert name. Sylvester has a way of appearing when I need him and then sort of disappearing when I don't need him any longer.
2: Well, in other words, Miss Greenwood, he is an eccentric character.
1: Sylvester's very kind and gentle and humble, but slightly impractical. I don't find these characteristics eccentric.
2: Well, possibly, Miss Greenwood, but is this man trustworthy?
1: Oh, to the limit, Mr. Scott. But why are you questioning me about Sylvester? What has he done that could possibly interest you or your bank?
2: Well, I understand that this Sylvester is also a barber.
1: And a mechanic, and a gardener, and a cook. He bakes the best lemon meringue pie you ever ate.
2: Well, that's very interesting, but did you ever lend him any money?
1: Oh, yes. Sylvester decided one day that he wanted a barber shop, and I loaned him $500 to buy it.
2: Well, I dare say he never paid you back.
1: On the contrary, Mr. Scott, Sylvester not only paid me back, but made me a partner in his barber shop. It was a profitable deal, Mr. Scott.
2: Well, that's exactly it. He was very successful. He could have expanded, branched out, and made himself well off.
1: Well, perhaps, Mr. Scott, if you start at the beginning...
2: Well, this afternoon, I received a letter from the bank in the concert name. They'd heard Sylvester was headed this way and that he knew you. They've asked me to investigate.
1: Investigate what? What is it that Sylvester's done that seems to have upset two banks?
2: So, a month ago, now this is difficult to believe, Miss Greenwood, but I can vouch for the fact. A month ago, this Sylvester Adams gave his barber shop away. Gave it away, Miss Greenwood.
1: Oh? So that's what he's done.
2: Lock, stock, and barrel.
1: Well, did he owe any money to the bank in for comfort?
2: Not a cent. But when the new owner, who had no money, came to the bank to have the deed put in
1: escrow... Oh, I see. There was no bill of sale, and so the bank became suspicious.
2: Exactly. Now, people don't give away a profitable business, Miss Greenwood, not unless they have a pretty definite reason for doing it.
1: No, but I'm sure that Sylvester had a definite reason.
2: But, Miss Greenwood, people simply don't do things like that.
1: Mr. Scott, Sylvester's done something generous and kind to someone, and right away he becomes a suspect. Why should it be thought incredible for a man to give what he likes to his neighbor? If that charitable act enables his neighbor to dispense with charity, and why should it be incredible for him to come a great distance to remember me, his friend? Are these the traits of a suspicious character?
2: But
1: it's so puzzled. Sit down, Mr. Scott, and I'll make us a nice cup of cocoa. It's warm. It might help.
3: Mr. Poindexter gave me an interview and three pictures of himself. God, thank you. If anybody asks you for a photograph, would you give them three?
1: I have to, if I want to get all of me in.
3: Oh, Charlotte. And Mr. Poindexter isn't a grouchy old hermit.
1: You mean you didn't have to break into his house?
3: Well, Sylvester and I went out to Mr. Poindexter's house, and I was going to climb over the wall when Sylvester tried the gate. It was unlocked.
1: Gates sometimes are.
3: Well, you told me if I used the rat approach, it would be easy to see him. I thought it was just a trap. But Sylvester said that...
1: Why don't you just ring the doorbell?
3: Yeah, how did you know?
1: Oh, I know Sylvester.
3: So we rang the doorbell, and Mr. Poindexter answered it himself.
1: Well, what did you say to him?
3: Oh, nothing. My teeth were chattering. I couldn't say a word.
1: But Sylvester could.
3: Oh, yes. He just said very nicely, "Hello there, Mr. Poindexter. This is Barbara Barton. She's Charlotte Green with me, and she'd like to interview you and get your picture."
1: Now that should have ended everything.
3: Oh, no. Mr. Poindexter said he'd seen you in every show you'd ever been in, and then he was crazy about you.
1: I hope you told him I'm still alive.
3: Sylvester did. to ask how you were. And, oh, Aunt Charles, he was a perfect lamb chop.
1: I hope you didn't tell him that.
3: Oh, of course not. And he gave me a super interview. And we had tea. And he said to tell you that if he weren't nearly 80 years old, he'd be right over here now courting you.
1: That always happens to me. They're either too old or too short.
3: Oh.
1: That you, Sylvester?
4: Yeah. Here I am, Mr. Moore.
1: Barbara, will you take Sylvester's packages into the kitchen? I want to talk to him for a minute.
3: All right.
4: Thank you, Barbara. Careful of the rice. It might spill.
1: Not around me, it won't.
4: You wanted to talk to me, Mr. Moore?
1: Yes. Sylvester, now I'm right back where I started from. What has become of your barbershop?
4: Well, it's like this, Mr. Greenwood. Cutting hair, you get to know people.
1: Mm-hmm.
4: I thought so. I knew everybody in the country.
1: Yes. Sylvester, what did you do with the barbershop?
4: Well, one night while I was closing off, I saw a man looking in the window. Just found the man at Greenwood, looking in, kind of a sad, hungry look in his eyes. His clothes weren't very good, Miss Greenwood.
1: Yes, Sylvester.
4: Then a pretty young woman came and stood beside the man. Then two little boys, the tall heads in the symbol. And they all just stood there, looking in the window, looking at the fine barber chair and the mirror, and all the beautiful bottles that were full of nice things to smell. Made me feel sad, Miss Greenwood, seeing them all looking in so hungry-like. I could see the whole story in his eyes.
1: Of course, Sylvester.
4: I knew him.
1: Mm-hmm.
4: He was a barber, a friend of mine. I knew he'd been out of work, and that for a while he'd had a hard time. But he stood there, his face lit up, like he was dreaming
1: of someday owning a barber shop like yours.
4: That's right, Miss Greenwood. So you went
1: outside and said to the man, "You don't have to dream anymore."
4: Well, how do you know, Miss Greenwood?
1: I know you, Sylvester.
4: Well, it was knowing you, Miss Greenwood. I just said to myself, now what did Miss Greenwood do for me? Well, what could I do for him? So I did it. I gave him my half interest in the barber shop. Yeah, I got him started, and then I came out here to see you about it.
1: Well, I'm glad you did that, Sylvester.
4: Yes, but, you and I were partners in that barber shop, Miss Greenwood.
1: Uh-huh. I know, Sylvester. But you've still got a half interest. I don't mind going out of business this way. Take time to be a good lady, Barbara. You go back and work it out with your friends. Let him prove that he's worthy of your gift. Your success is the development of your own character. So give him the opportunity to develop his. Then he's earned his own success permanently. Will you do that?
4: Yeah, that's why I came to Lakeview. See how you felt about it. And I'm much obliged to you for letting me stay a while.
1: No, Sylvester. I'm much obliged to you. Oh.

0: Barbara. May I help, please?
1: Of course, you.
0: Mr. Buster, I'm coming up the kitchen to help you with the kitchen.
2: Is that you, Dad?
0: Pantrella, what do you think happened?
2: Anything's possible after what's already happened today.
0: Oh, man, I'm elected. I'm president of the high school student body.
2: Anybody can buy his way into office.
0: But I didn't, Barbara. Honest, I didn't. I went over to Hank Ferguson.
2: Oh, I'm glad, Jack.
1: You know, Hank was really worried about that examination.
0: Well, I was sitting there trying to beat a lot of stuff into his head when he suddenly said he couldn't be president and play football and keep off his grades, too. So Hank decided to withdraw in my favor.
1: But why in your favor?
0: Well, he said it was because, well, by helping him pass the history examination, I told him that I had the real interest of the school at heart. Because if he broke the exam, we'd have lost the football.
1: Then the man sitting in... Oh, gosh, Aunt Charlotte, I feel like I feel.
2: But why, Jack?
1: Look, gee, I was going to bribe my way in.
0: And if you hadn't stopped me...
1: I didn't stop you, Jack. I just gave you an alternative, and I knew that you'd accept the right one.
0: Oh, yeah. Well, now that I'm president, I'm going to have the football field fixed up and have new grandstands built and put leather chairs in the classroom.
1: What?
0: And then after that, I'm going to...
1: Wait a minute. I'm cool. Aren't you letting your imagination run away with you?
0: Well, maybe so, but gee whiz, Aunt Charlotte.
1: Don't you ever let your imagination run away with you?
2: At my age, that's all that ever will run away with me.
1: Say, Aunt Charlotte, I bought all those chocolates to win an election, but... Gosh, Aunt Charlotte, Well, I want to give them to you. The best pal a guy ever had. Oh, gosh, you know, sweets to the sweet.
3: Oh, chocolate, my favorite. Oh, Charlotte, have you got a favorite sweet?
1: Uh-huh, the bridal sweet.

0: I remind you the next time you buy a card for any occasion to look on the back for the identifying words, a Hallmark card. 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
2: Friends, I wonder if you've ever thought, I know I often do, the things we see in daily life would make a book or two. The doings of our families, the things our children say. Could be if we knew how to write a movie or a play. And yet these stories that we know are lost within the heart because we think we don't possess the writer's magic art. But friends, you know it doesn't take great talent, art, or skill. There is no longing in each heart that books can ever fill. For all the folks we know and love who are living far away are waiting eagerly to read the things we do and say. No book could mean so much to them as letters that we write. So let's take up our pens and send a card or note. Tonight.

0: Greenwood Show came to you from Hollywood. The Hallmark Charlie Greenwood Show was written by Andrew French and High Alexander. The Parson children, Barbara, Robert, and Jack, were played by Barbara Eiler, Bobby Larson, and Edward Ryan. This is the American Broadcasting Company.
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0: If you're paying this kind of money for a car, you'd want it to have a touch of style, legroom, four doors, and all that. And if this is what you had in mind, you don't even have to pay that kind of money for the new Skoda Super Estel. Skoda's new Super Estel puts a man in the street
1: and his dog
0: on the road.
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4: Gangbusters, the only national program that brings you authentic police case histories, has asked Captain O. Thornton Link, former Chief of Detectives, Police Department, Danville, Virginia, to narrate by proxy tonight's case. Captain Link.
5: Thank you, and good evening, Gangbusters listeners. It was about 9:10 on a pleasant winter morning of February 1954 when John Wilson approached the front door of the Danville, Virginia bank in which he worked. He inserted his key in the door. As he opened the door, he heard footsteps behind him.
6: I'm going in with you, Mr. Wilson.
7: Oh? Oh, one of the messengers from the main bank?
6: Never mind the questions. Move on in.
7: Hey, be careful with that gun.
6: I'll be careful. Inside and shut up.
7: Look, what do you want from me? I'm just an employee.
6: Sure you are. You know the combination of the vault, too. You're going to open it for me.
7: But I don't know the combination.
6: Look, Mr. Wilson, I happen to know that you're the only person besides the manager who does know the combination. Now, you want me to use his gun?
7: All right.
6: Well, let's get to the vault. Go on, you lead the way.
7: You know you won't get away with this.
6: I ain't worried. Okay. Now, open it. No funny business.
7: Here you are.
6: Okay, mister. I'll open the door myself.
8: I want to play rough, do you?
7: Stupid hoodie.
8: I warn you.
6: Next time, maybe you'll listen.
5: Minutes, Gangbusters listeners. The lone bandit looted the bank vault of almost $35,000. About 5 minutes later, another employee arrived at the bank, found the injured man on the floor, and immediately called police headquarters. I answered the alarm, taking Sergeant Lewis Hance with me. John Wilson had not yet been moved, and I remember bending over to talk to him. How do you feel now, Mr. Wilson?
7: Not so good. My head, I'm so dizzy.
5: An ambulance is on its way. Should be here any minute.
7: I tried to stop him.
5: Can you remember what he looked like, Mr. Wilson?
7: Not too well. My head.
5: Maybe we'd better save this questioning for later.
7: No, I'll tell you what I can. He knew all about me and the bank. I never saw him before. He kept a muffler around his chin, but I'd recognize him again.
5: How tall was he?
7: Oh, about like me. Short.
5: Mm-hmm. Now, that's an ambulance, Mr. Wilson. Good. I'll be down at the hospital to talk to you later. Oh, Captain.
9: Yes, Lou. What did you find out?
5: There's someone outside that might be able to help us. A girl.
9: Okay, let's go see.
5: Oh, wait a second. Here's the ambulance crew. It's right over there, Doctor. Near the vault. That's the girl. Where'd you say she is?
10: We're waiting outside.
5: Good. Come on.
10: Here she is. Here, you can talk to her yourself. All right, everybody, step back. Miss, this is Captain Link.
11: Oh, hello. Say, this is a big robbery, isn't it?
10: Pretty big.
11: When I watched the movies last week, there was a robbery in it, and the police never were able to find out who did it.
10: Yeah, look, miss, suppose you tell the captain what you told me.
11: Oh, yeah. Well, my mother sent me to the store. We were going to have breakfast, and we didn't have any bread. I lived just a few doors away from the bank. Anyway, when I left the house, I noticed a red laundry truck parked across the street.
10: Well, what time was that, miss?
11: Well, I already told the sergeant. It was about 8:45.
10: Go on.
11: Well, when I came back from the store, maybe about 9:10, There's this big crowd, and the laundry truck was gone. That's all.
5: I see. Well, thank you very much. You've been very helpful.
11: Oh, it's all right. Say, why don't you call in one of those private eyes? In this movie, I saw the police never could solve the case, but the private eye, he was able to tell them...
5: Yes, I saw it.
11: Oh.
5: If you'll give your name and address to the officer by the door.
11: Oh, sure.
5: Tom, take this girl's name and address, will you? And thanks again. Come on, Lou.
10: You're going to trace the truck?
5: Yeah. If we can find that driver, he might have seen something. It'll give us a line on the holdout man. It's the beginning, anyway. There it is, Lou. House with a little white fence.
10: Right. It's a nice little place, isn't it?
5: Mm-hmm. Come on.
10: I sure hope that laundry driver can tell us something.
5: So do I. I was counting on finding some fingerprints in the vault.
10: Bet no luck. Fancy door knocker, huh?
5: Don't know why people have them. No one ever uses them.
10: Decoration. My wife made me buy one, too. She said it makes the door look neater. Wonder if he's home.
5: I hear someone coming.
12: Yes?
5: Floyd Scarce?
12: That's right.
5: I'm Captain Link. This is Sergeant Hance.
12: Police?
5: That's right. May we come in a minute?
12: Well, I, Yeah, sure. Sure. Come on in.
5: Thank you.
12: Yeah, what can I do for you? You selling tickets?
5: No, Mr. Scarce. We wanted to talk to you about the bank robbery this morning. Do you know about it?
12: Yes, I heard. Say, you'll have to excuse the apron. I was just fixing dinner. I always do my own cooking. Well, what about the bank robbery?
5: Well, we found out you had your laundry truck parked not far from the bank, just a little while before the robbery.
12: Yes, I did. As a matter of fact, I usually stop in the bank the first thing in the morning to get changed, but this was my pickup day, and I didn't need any. And any other day, and I might have been right there.
10: Did you see anything unusual? A man running, maybe? A car leaving in a hurry?
12: No, not a thing, Sergeant. My dog, he wants to come in. I'll let him wait. No, I was way down on Main Street before I even knew about the robbery. Wasn't there anyone else around?
5: No one but you.
12: Yeah, that's too bad. I wish I could help you. I think I better let him in. He'll scratch half the paint off the door.
5: We'll be going anyway.
12: Thought I'd forgot you, boy, huh?
5: He's a nice dog.
12: Yeah, he sure is.
5: Well, thanks, Mr. Scarce.
12: Well, that's all right. If I think of anything further, I'll get in touch with you.
5: Yes, do that. Goodbye.
12: Bye.
10: Think, Captain?
5: Well, no. Guess there was no reason for him to lie. Yet something about him almost seemed too friendly. You know what I mean?
10: Yeah. I sort of sensed it myself.
5: What now? I'm not exactly sure. Better check on what hoods are in town. Find out what they were doing this morning. I better find out if anybody's spending more money than he earns, too.
10: Sounds like a lot of labor.
5: Good for the muscles, Lou. Good for the muscles. The search was on, gangbusters listeners. Local, state, and federal authorities combined forces in a roundup of all suspicious characters and all possible leads. Roadblocks were set up, and planes of the Civil Air Patrol flew over backwoods areas hoping to spot any automobiles that deliberately avoided the blocks. 8 days went by, during which several leads were followed and then dropped as false. Then in a small restaurant on one of Danville's side streets...
13: Hey, you over there at the bar.
14: Me?
13: Yeah, come here a minute.
14: What do you want?
13: You hungry?
14: Sure I'm hungry. Why?
13: Sit down here. Have a meal on me.
14: What?
13: Sit down and eat.
14: Well, you mean you're going to steak me?
13: Sure. Be my guest. Sit down.
14: You sure there's no catches?
13: Go on, order anything you like.
14: Okay. I only got a quarter. I was just going to have a hamburger. I'll take the turkey. What's the idea? This is a celebration?
13: Yeah, sort of. I always said if I ever made a strike, I'd set up a big meal for some guy who needed it every night for a week.
14: Oh, that's nice. That's real nice.
13: I was hungry once, Buster. I know what it's like.
14: Oh, sure thing. And what'd you do? A business deal come through?
13: Well, you might say. Hey, waiter, bring this man the turkey. Yeah, yeah, I had a good business deal. And there'll be more coming, too.
14: Ah, that's good. A nice guy like you. A nice guy like you, he should always make out.
10: All right, Mo, let's see the captain now.
14: What do you want from me? Where'd you pick me up?
10: You'll find out. Just relax.
14: I didn't do nothing. I swear I didn't.
10: You can tell that to the captain.
14: Oh, you cops, you all alike. You pick up a guy who's minding his own business. Big deal, captain. What am I supposed to do, Bow?
10: Just take it easy. Come in. All right, Mo, you first.
14: Don't shove, that's all. Don't shove.
10: All right, sit down over there, Mo.
15: Hello, Mo.
10: Nice going, Mo. He does a better job of acting each time.
15: Well, you know how it is. A guy can't be too careful.
10: All right, Mo. Go ahead and spill what you know.
15: Well, it's like this. There's a guy. His name is Jerry Keaton. For the last week now, he's been spending a lot of dough. He even spent some on me. He said it was a business deal, but it sounded kind of fishy to me. I thought you better know. You told me to be on the lookout.
10: Later, Jerry Keaton was picked up in Danville's business section. He was soon in my office at police headquarters. There you are, Keaton.
13: Thanks. I was real thirsty.
10: All right, you had your glass of water. Now let's start all over again.
13: But I told you, you guys are crazy dragging me down to headquarters. I didn't do anything.
10: Where'd you get the dough you've been flashing?
13: I earned it. Where do you think?
10: Come off it, Keaton. We checked. You haven't worked for 2 years.
13: Well, it's true.
10: Now, listen to me, Keaton. You're in real trouble. The only way you'll get along is to tell the truth. Now, where'd you get that money?
13: All right. I'll tell you. I didn't want to say.
10: I'm listening.
13: An uncle of mine died in Australia and left me his fortune. He started out as a newsboy and worked his way up to...
10: Cut it out, Keaton. Now, you better listen. A man may die because of that holdup. And if he does, no Australian uncle's going to help you.
13: Sure.
10: Get him out of here, Lou. Turn him over to Kelly. Have him booked on suspicion.
15: All right.
10: Come on, kid.
13: Look, you guys can't hold me. I don't know nothing about no bank job. I told
10: Come
13: you.
10: On. Detective Division, Captain Link. Oh, hello, Tom. Now, what's that? Ah, I see. All right, thanks. Lou, can you come back here a moment?
16: Kelly's putting him in his cell right now, Captain. Might be our man, all right.
10: I'm not so sure now.
16: Why?
10: Just got a call from Tom Haynes. He just found out from a neighbor of his that this neighbor's brother-in-law lent a .32 automatic to a friend for some target practice. Never got it back. Friend said he lost the gun.
16: Well, what's that got to do with Keaton?
10: Just this. The name of the friend who first borrowed and then lost the gun is Scarce. Floyd Scarce.
16: Scarce, the laundry driver?
10: Mm-hmm. Our innocent friend, the laundry driver.
4: 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Hear how Dr. Freud faced his personal dilemma, whether to drown his curiosity about mental medicine and stay within the conventions of his day, or to follow his astonishing inclinations and court ridicule or worse from the established members of his profession. 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Now, back to Gangbusters and Captain O. Thornton Link, formerly Chief of Detectives, Police Department, Danville, Virginia.
10: Once the unexpected information on Floyd Scarce was received, Gangbusters listeners, a new element had entered the case. Almost immediately, a check was begun on Scarce's background and financial condition. And the next day, in my office...
17: Come in.
10: What'd you find out, Lou?
16: Good deal, Captain. First, Scarce has always been a quiet, respectable guy. Nothing unusual about him.
10: Well, that's no help.
16: But that's not all. just yesterday paid off a bank loan he's owed for a long time, and he bought himself a flock of new clothes.
5: Oh, he's spending money, too.
16: Yeah, he is.
5: Hey, yeah, just a minute. Detective Division, Captain Lang.
18: Are you in charge of the detectives?
5: Yes, ma'am.
18: I told him I didn't want to talk to anyone but the man in charge.
5: I see. What can I do for you?
18: Well, I found a gun.
5: What's that?

0: Yes, ma'am.
1: I told him I didn't want to talk to anyone but the man in charge.
0: I see. What can I do for you?
1: Well, I found a gun.
0: What's that?
1: A gun. I found a gun behind my house.
0: What kind of gun?
1: Oh, I don't know. A gun. Listen, are you sure you're the man in charge?
0: Yes, I... Let me have your name and address, ma'am. I want to come down to see you.
2: Here we are, Captain.
0: Yes. The woman out in front must be the one who phoned me.
3: Are you Captain Link?
0: Yes, ma'am.
3: Well, I'm glad you're here. I was getting real nervous with that gun around.
0: Where is it?
3: Oh, I didn't touch it. Wouldn't dare touch it.
0: That's very wise, ma'am. Now, suppose you show me where it is.
3: All right. It's around behind the house. Come on, I'll lead the way.
0: All right, ma'am.
3: They didn't want to let me talk to you at first. But I always insist on talking to the man in charge. The way to get things done.
2: Nice lawn you have here.
3: Yeah. High school boy comes by and looks after it. Oh, you see that little brook behind the house? It's where I found the gun.
0: How'd you happen to find it?
3: Well, there's a place in the brook where I like to dip out water sometimes for the flowers, but it's all blocked up with twigs and things. I started to try to clear it out. Here we are. Isn't it pretty here?
0: Yes, ma'am. Where's the gun?
3: Oh, well, if you'll bend down here, this is where I was clearing out the twigs that's at the bottom.
2: Yeah, I see it. I'll get it out, Captain.
0: Go ahead.
3: Be careful. Don't point it at me.
2: Don't worry, ma'am. I won't. Here you are,
0: Captain. It's a 32.
3: You think someone lost it?
0: That's possible. Excuse me a minute, ma'am. Hello.
2: Excuse, Captain.
0: Good day. This is just about 2 blocks from his house. What time does he get through with his route?
2: He ought to be home now.
0: Mm-hmm. Well, let's thank the lady and go pay Skierce a visit.
4: Yes?
0: Can we come in, Mr. Skierce?
4: Hi, the captain again. Sure.
0: Sure, come on in.
4: Thanks. Yeah, make yourselves at home. Want me to fix some drinks?
0: No drinks, Mr. Skierce. We want to talk to you.
4: Sure. Well, you might as well sit down.
0: We'll stand.
4: Oh. Well, I'll sit down. Tough day. Now, what can I tell you? I think I gave you all the information I had, but if there's anything else...
0: There is. Ever see this gun before?
4: No. No, I never saw it before.
0: And then where's the 32 you borrowed?
4: Oh. Well, you heard about that.
0: Yes, we did. Where is it?
4: I think I'll fix myself a drink. I lost it. One day I had it, the next day it was gone. You sure you don't want a drink?
2: No, thanks.
4: I wanted to take some target practice. That's why I borrowed it.
0: Did you know the man at the bank says the gun used on him was a 32?
4: Oh, no, wait a
0: minute.
4: And
0: he says that whoever held him up knew the bank's routine very well, especially their morning routine.
4: Well, look, I don't know anything about that holdup. Just what I told you, nothing more.
0: Then why did you try to hide the gun?
4: I didn't. I told you. I lost it.
0: In someone's backyard.
4: I don't know anything about it. Maybe somebody found it, and then maybe he dropped it in the backyard.
0: Mm-hmm.
4: You got no right to question me like this. I haven't done anything.
0: Then you've got nothing to be afraid of, have you?
4: That's right. You have nothing to be afraid of.
0: Sit down, Mr. Skierce.
4: All right. Look, I'd be glad to help you if I could, but there's nothing I can do.
0: That's what you said before. Where's your telephone?
4: Right over there on the table. You can use it if you want.
0: Thanks. Lou?
2: Here, Kim.
0: Call the hospital. See if Mr. Wilson, the bank employee, is well enough to come down to headquarters for a lineup.
4: Right. Hey, what are you going to do?
0: Give you a fair chance, Skierce. You said you had nothing to do with that holdup. All right, I'll see if you're telling the truth. I'll see if John Wilson recognizes you.
4: You can't make me come down to headquarters. You'll have to arrest me to do that.
0: That's exactly what we're doing, Mr. Skierce. You're under arrest. Sure, you're up to this, Mr. Wilson.
5: Oh, yes, I'm all right. I'm anxious to see the man apprehended.

0: I think we've got the right man for you. Sit down here, Mr. Wilson. I'll come out and get you as soon as we're ready for you.
1: Fine.
2: Oh, so there you are. How long is this farce going to go on?
0: Not much longer, Mr. Skiers. Who'd you get for the lineup, Lou?
3: Three of the boys, Haynes, Cook, and Jensen.
0: Good.
3: I got Jerry Keaton, too. I thought it'd be a good idea to have him in on this.
0: Fine. Where are they?
3: Waiting outside the other door.
0: All right, go bring him in.
3: Right.
4: All right, come on in, fellas. You too, Keaton.
2: I'm getting tired of being pushed around
4: here. It'll be over soon. Come on, over this way.
0: All right. Now, you Skiers, new Keaton, here's what I want you to do. These other three men are detectives. Wilson doesn't know any of them. They're all about the same height and general shape as the man we're looking for. I want you to line up with them, and when Wilson comes in, I want you to stand perfectly still. Understand?
2: Yeah, sure.
0: How about you, Skiers?
5: Well, I understand, but I don't like it.
0: Not asking you to like it, I'm asking you to do it. Okay, get in line. Lou, get Wilson.
3: We're all set, Mr. Wilson.
5: Good.
3: Now, when we go in, you'll see five men. Look at them carefully and try to pick out the one that hit you over the head.
5: You sure it's one of them?
3: Well, you're the only one that can tell us that.
5: All right, I'm ready.
0: All right, Mr. Wilson. Here they are. Look at them carefully.
5: I don't have to, Captain. There he is. Right there. There's the one.
4: Keaton. He's pointing to Keaton.
2: He's crazy.
0: Are you sure, Mr. Wilson?
5: Yes. I'd never forget him. It's him, all right.
0: All right, thank you very much.
5: Is that all?
0: That's all for now. I appreciate your coming down.
5: It's all right.
0: Thanks a lot, men. You can go, too. Keaton, stay where you are.
2: How about Skiers? Don't let him out of here.
0: That's eating you, Keaton.
2: I'm not taking the rap for both of us. That's what's eating me.
0: You mean Skiers was in on it, will you?
2: You bet he was. If I get set up, so does he. I'm spelling
0: you dirty. Hold it, Skiers.
2: Hold it.
0: All right, Keaton. What's the story?
2: It was his idea. He knew the bank. He got the gun. He drove me to the bank in his truck. I went in, I pulled a job and walked to the truck and we drove away.
5: He's lying. I never saw him before.
2: Sure, you never saw me before. How's your dog? Do you still keep your liquor on that table in your living room?
5: All right. True.
0: What about the money, Skiers? Where is it?
5: I'll show you. I'll take you to it. For a year, I planned it. Seems so easy. Perfect.
0: Not perfect enough, Skiers. It never is. Skiers led the detectives to a garage behind a vacant house located near his. There, beneath a thin layer of soil, the officers found a pillowcase bulging with the stolen money. The next day, March 1st, 1954, the grand jury returned indictments charging both men with armed robbery. They received speedy trials and were sentenced to long terms in prison, which they are now serving.
6: Thank you, Captain O'Thornton Link, former Chief of Detectives, Police Department, Danville, Virginia. And now, Gangbusters Nationwide Clues, broadcast every week to assist American police in their war against the underworld. Attention all citizens. Be on the alert for a convicted murderer, Patrick Eugene McDermott, wanted by the FBI for unlawful flight to avoid confinement. Listen carefully to his official description.
7: Age 56, 5'4.5", 172 pounds, brown hair, graying, medium complexion, may seek work as a hospital technician, machinist, barber, or composer of crossword puzzles. This fugitive has a 1-inch oblique scar over left eyebrow. Tip of left index finger amputated, has tattoo of red and blue bulldog head right forearm, has complete set of upper and lower dentures, which he may not be wearing, sometimes wears glasses, is interested in astrology, and composes.
6: McDermott reportedly carries a snub-nosed revolver in right coat pocket. Consider him dangerous. Attention all citizens. Be vigilant for Herbert Bechtel, wanted by the FBI for unlawful flight to avoid prosecution for the crime of robbery. His official description.
7: Herbert Dennis Bechtel, age 37, 5 feet 7, 175 to 80 pounds, stocky build, brown hair, brown eyes, ruddy complexion, may seek work as a beekeeper or a dairyman. This man has a 2-inch scar on chin. Nail on left ring finger is marred. He has a 6-inch scar on back of left leg. Ball of his left heel has been amputated, causing limp. He may be wearing mustache and long sideburns and have hair dyed and artificially waved.
6: Caution. Bechtel may be armed and has reportedly stated that he will not be taken alive. He should be considered extremely dangerous. If you have any information concerning these clues, notify your local police, the nearest office of the Federal Bureau of Investigation, or Gangbusters at once. Tonight's Gangbusters case was dramatized by Art Wallace and directed by Leonard L. Bass, with Bob Haig, Maurice Tarplin, and Bryna Rayburn in leading roles. Gaylord Avery speaking.

0: same CBS station to amazing facts in The Case of the Jealous Wife on Gangbusters.
1: I came across Mr. Kipling in the meadow by the church. 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

0: Welcome to our theater, ladies and gentlemen. We want you to meet Bobby Driscoll, a young man who made his first screen appearance in Lost Angel when he was only 5 years old. He played a bit at that time with an older woman, Miss Margaret O'Brien. And from then on, Bobby has earned increasingly better roles in many, many pictures. His work to date has stamped him as one of the screen's outstanding juvenile players. In fact, a star in his own right. So it's a great pleasure indeed to have as our guest, Mr. Bobby Driscoll. Bobby, you're supposed to come up here and say something.
1: It's more fun just to stand here and watch your mustache go up and down when you talk.
0: And are you thinking of growing one?
1: Oh, sure. I might want to play a villain someday.
0: And so, of course, you'd have to have a mustache.
1: Certainly. All good villains have mustaches.
0: Well, suppose we put off the subject of mustache growing until after the play, and then I'll tell you how to grow one. Can you wait that long, Bobby?
1: Sure, Mr. Mitchell. Only don't forget.
0: It's a date. I'll meet you here.
1: Okay.
0: Thank you very much, Bobby Driscoll. And now, here is our announcer.
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0: My pa plays a harp, and not in any orchestra either. He walks up and down the pavement with one of those little hand-sized harps, like angels playing the pictures of Madonna and Jesus, playing like anything. That is, he does on the days when he feels like it. Well, one day in the springtime of the year, I was 9, and I said to my pa, Pa! Oh, Pa!
1: Yep, kiddo. You got something on your infinitesimal mind?
0: I have, Pa. I've been thinking it was time I had a pet. I'm 9 years old, you know.
1: You're that all right, kiddo. 9 full and blossoming years.
0: And, Pa, it'll have to be the most unusual pet in the world.
1: Tarantula, maybe?
0: No, Pa. I was thinking maybe a snake.
1: Snake, is it? A savage reptile? A terrible savage rattler, kiddo? Or maybe a cobra all the way from Bengal?
0: You see, folks, that's the way my pop talks. Usually he just tips back his black bowler hat, if he's been outside he does, and rocks back and forth on his heels and toes, and makes up some big story about when he was my own size.
1: Now, when I was just an insignificant half-pint like you, there was a kid next door had a snake named Bo. Now, this Bo was a wonder. Could put its tail in its mouth and roll up like a hoop. And at night, it would tie itself into a bow knot on the gas chandelier. That's why they called it Bo. Jimmy Cregan, he was the kid that owned Bo, used to take that snake everywhere with him. He even used to put him in his pocket when he went to see cowboy movies. Bo used to poke his head out of Jimmy's pocket and watch the movie. Well, one day a mouse got loose at Jimmy's house and they set Bo to catch it. And that, old Bo did. But did he catch it in his mouth or anything commonplace like that? He did not. Bo got an idea from one of those Tom Mix pictures he'd seen. And when they sicked him onto that mouse, he just made himself into a lariat and lassoed the critter by the hind legs. That's how he did it. Yes, sir. Always some trick or other. That was Bo. That was old Bo.
0: Yeah, Pa was a great one to tell stories. And he made up a new one every time. He was better than a storybook. The next morning, I was playing ball with Petey Miles out in front of Mr. Bill Meyer's grocery store.
2: Here comes the best one.
0: Okay, let's have it.
2: Hey, that's too high. It's too high.
0: Get under it, Petey. Get under it. Look out. Look out for Mr. Billmeyer's window.
2: Got it.
0: Oh, boy, that almost hit Mr. Billmeyer's window.
2: I got it, didn't I? Now I'm going to give you my old fast-paced slow ball. Here's the wind-up, and here's the
0: pitch. Here, go. Uh-oh.
2: Now you did it.
0: Right into Mr. Billmeyer's store.
2: Right through the front door.
0: You should have caught it.
2: I couldn't reach it.
0: Yeah, I guess you couldn't.
2: Well, you better go in and get it.
0: We better go in and get it. I don't think Mr. Billmeyer likes me very much.
2: You don't like anybody.
0: He's nice to kids whose paws buy groceries, only my paw's different. Hey, Petey.
2: Huh?
0: There's the ball. Right inside the door, by the marmalade counter. Come on, let's go get it.
2: Uh-oh, he sees us.
0: Yeah, here he comes.
2: I'm scared. I'm going to scram.
0: Petey! Petey, wait a second! Hey, Mr. Billmeyer, what... Petey! Petey! Hello, Mr. Billmeyer.
3: Well, now, you're a fast one, ain't you? Sneaking in the minute my back's turned.
0: Oh, no, Mr. Billmeyer. I was just
3: Slippery
0: trying...
3: Slippery Sam. Slippery Sam. That's you, all right. Come in pretending you're after a baseball and fill up your pockets from off the counters.
0: You know that's not so,
3: Don't
0: Mr. Billmeyer.
3: Don't you argue with me. Want me to call a cop?
0: Oh, no, Mr. Billmeyer.
3: Okay, then. And skedaddle. March. Get out of here. And don't forget to take your ball.
0: Yes, sir.
3: And another thing.
0: Yes, sir?
3: Cut out playing ball. You're trying to bust in my front window?
0: Oh, no, sir. No, sir, Mr. Billmeyer.
3: Huh. You and that good-for-nothing pa of yours.
0: What was that? What did you say, Mr. Billmeyer?
3: I said you and that good-for-nothing pa of yours.
0: You shouldn't have said that, Mr. Billmeyer. You shouldn't have said that about my pa.
3: Oh, no? Well, what are you going to do about it, pipsqueak?
0: Do you see that sign, Mr. Billmeyer? Up there beside the picture of Wilson's Tenerine ham?
3: All right, so I see it.
0: That sign says, All Kitties Welcome. Billmeyer's Most Unusual Pet Contest. Enter your pet. all kiddies welcome. Not just rich kids, Mr. Billmeyer. Not just kids whose paws buy groceries, but all kids, Mr. Billmeyer.
3: Well, and so?
0: Well, Mr. Billmeyer, it just so happens that I own the most unusual pet in the world, and I'm going to enter it in your contest and win, Mr. Billmeyer. So you see, I really had to get a pet, and it had to be unusual. Well, I caught me a snake in a vacant lot and put it in my pocket. But when I went up the two flights of steps and down the hall to the hotel room Pa and I shared, now that Ma was dead, there was Pa in his shirt sleeves, staring at the wall, and just sort of snapping away at his suspenders. I looked over at the dresser, and sure enough, Ma's picture was turned face down. I wondered if it was the very best time to bring home my pet snake, Bo. But just then, the snake stuck its head out of my pocket.
1: Now, snake. They told me it would be snakes. It had to happen. Next, it'll be elephants.
0: Elephants, Pa?
1: Squadrons of elephants. Nice, fat, rosy-cheeked elephants. Banging on dishpans with their trunks and blue hippopotamuses.
0: But this is only my new pet, Pa.
1: Get that red tempter from Satan out of here.
0: I can't do that, Pa.
1: Oh, no.
0: No, because Mr. Billmeyer...
1: Oh, that old crab.
0: Yes, Pa. Well, Mr. Billmeyer's having a pet contest for the most unusual pet in the world. And, Pa, I've got to win that contest. I've got to, Pa. So I got this snake, and I named it Bo.
1: Did you say Bo?
0: Yes, Pa.
1: Well, I'll be blinked.
0: What's the matter, Pa? Is something wrong?
1: Something wrong. Oh, no, no. Nothing's wrong, only I would have thought that my son... Tell me, kiddo, why is it that every boy this side of the moon who makes a pet of a snake has to go right ahead and name it Bo?
0: I don't know, Pa.
1: And tell me, kiddo, is a snake the most unusual pet in the world?
0: I guess it isn't.
1: Would it even be the most unusual pet in Mr. Billmeyer's pet contest?
0: No, Pa, I guess it wouldn't.
1: Well, then put that midget mind of yours to work, kiddo. Run that old gray matter through the ringer. What would be the most unusual pet on Earth?
0: I don't know, Pa. Wait a second. Eureka!
1: Eureka what?
0: Nothing, Pa, just Eureka. I've got it. What would be the most unusual pet?
1: Hey, kid, what are you doing?
0: Taking the money out of my old piggy bank. 2, 3, 5, 6, 7, 10, 14 cents. Just right.
1: Oh, you're going to buy the most unusual pet in the world for 14 cents, kiddo?
0: Oh, no, no, Pop. It's just for the streetcar to Seal Beach. 7 cents to go out on and 7 cents to come back. And now, Pa, I've got to go across the hall and borrow Mrs. Ottenheim's

0: Back in the car.
1: Oh.
0: Get back in the car, please.
1: Henry, I'm sunburned.
2: Yeah, yeah, me too, but it's worth it. It was sure a great day at the beach, wasn't it?
1: Yep, a real pippin.
0: Back in the car, please. Please, madam, others are waiting to get on.
1: Oh, push that way. Oh, Henry, I'm really sunburned.
2: Okay, Joyce, okay, so you're sunburned. Hey, get that kid. Look at that. Hey, kid.
1: Yes, sir?
2: You forgot to empty out your bucket. Look, Joyce, the kid's lucking a bucket full halfway up with sand. What do you want, kid? Take Seal Beach home?
1: Oh, no, sir. My pet's in this bucket.
2: Huh? How's that? Hey, don't kid me. There's nothing in that bucket but sand. What sand?
1: Let me see. I can't see anything in the bucket. I'll go on, you're kidding us. There's nothing but sand in the bucket.
3: Oh, no, ma'am. Harp's in the bucket.
2: Harp? Hey, Joyce, you hear that? Kid says harp's in the bucket. And what's harp, kid? What's harp?
3: Why, harp is the most unusual pet in the world.
4: We'll return in just a moment with Act Two, the Movie Town Radio Theater's presentation of The Most Unusual Pet in the World, starring Bobby Driscoll. And now, here is our announcer.

0: Zottenheim's tin pail.
1: Ooh, it's heavy.
0: Now, kiddo, don't leave it there in the middle of the room. You'd better take it back. Mr. Ottenheim will be coming home and want her to go down to Herman's for some suds.
1: I can't take it back, Pa. It's got my pet in it.
0: What pet? Kiddo, there's nothing at all in that pail but sand.
1: But Harp's in the sand.
0: Who?
1: Harp.
0: I see. Harp. Now, if you really have got a pet in there, kiddo, why did you go and name it Harp?
1: I don't know, Pa.
0: Oh, you don't know. Well, maybe you don't. Well, kiddo, if you've really got a pet and you've named it Harp and it's there in Mrs. Ottenheim's pail, I guess you'd better fish it up and we'll have a look.
1: Oh, Harp will come up by himself, Pa. Harp will. You'll see he will, Pa. And, Pa, you're going to see the most unusual pet in the world.
0: If you say so, kiddo.
1: It's true. Just watch. Harp. Harp. Oh, Harp. Come on up and say hello. Harp. Oh, come on, Harp.
0: Something wrong, kiddo?
1: He won't come out. Harp, are you thirsty? Here's some water. Look, I'll pour it into the sand. Harp? That better, Harp? Harp! Pa, he won't come out.
0: Well, maybe he will in a minute.
1: Pa, you don't believe he's in there.
0: Oh, why, sure I do, kiddo.
1: No, you don't, Pa. Not really.
0: Well, no. If you say he's there, kiddo, I believe it.
1: Thanks, Pa. Harp!
0: Codfish.
1: Hello, Harp.
0: Codfish, what is it?
1: Harp, Pa. It's Harp.
0: I gotta get a better look.
1: I guess you must have scared him, Pa.
0: He's gone.
1: He'll come back. He'll come back whenever you call him, Pa.
0: What, is he, kiddo?
1: A gooey duck, Pa.
0: A what?
1: A gooey duck. It's a kind of clam. I got it at Seal Beach. It's just like a regular clam, only bigger, lots bigger. It lies down under the sand and sticks up its neck, like this. Oh, Harp! Harp!
0: Well, I'll...
1: Hi, Harp.
0: Well, kiddo, you're your paws kid, all right. Yes, sir, you are. Why, nobody here or on Mars has got a pet to beat that one.
1: So long, Harp. That's right, Pa. And I guess Harp will win Mr. Bill Myers' contest. Hi, Petey. You entered in the contest?
2: Yep. Well, I didn't mean to. This guy came by this morning selling razor blades and stuff like that. And he had this thing. I bought it off him.
1: What is it?
2: A sort of lizard. A chameleon, the guy said it was. Hey, it changes color. Green, blue, all the colors. Well, I don't think it'll win the contest, though.
1: Oh, you might win, Petey. A chameleon is sort of an unusual pet.
2: Yeah. But look there what Wendell Driscoll's got.
1: That's just a turtle on a leash.
2: Well, I guess you just don't know how old that turtle is. That turtle's named Casper. And it's 200 years old. Nobody's going to have a pet as old as Casper.
1: Yeah, but the contest to decide which pet is most unusual, Petey.
2: Okay. But Roger Ackerman's got his pet possum. And that possum came all the way from Siam. A Methodist missionary brought it. And besides, Roger Ackerman's pa is the preacher of the First Methodist Church.
1: Well, yeah, but if the contest were for the most unusual paw, I know who'd win. But it's not. It's for the most unusual pet, and I still know who's going to win.
2: You mean in that bucket?
1: Well, we'll see, Petey. Well, in a minute, Mr. Billmeyer came out from the back of the store. I left Mrs. Ottenheim's pail, 3/4 full of sand with Harp down in it, right up to the middle of the front row of kids, right in front of Mr. Billmeyer. Well, Mr. Billmeyer clicked his false smile on his face, and he held up his hands.
3: All right, kiddies. Now, everybody, welcome to the contest. Now, kiddies, the Billmeyer Most Unusual Pet Contest is going to be in the real tradition of our fine, great American democratic land. On the characteristics of such real American leaders as Thomas A. Edison and Abraham Lincoln. The first prize is a pair of genuine ball-bearing roller skates from Mr. Kiefer's hardware store is going to the kiddie who best expresses our real American tradition of imagination and enterprise. The kiddie who can produce the most unusual pet.
1: When Mr. Billmeyer said this, he gave sort of a fond look over in the direction of Wendell Driscoll. Or maybe it was at Reverend Ackerman's son, Roger. Well, it didn't matter to me. I had harp. Mr. Billmeyer didn't know it. But when he was talking about the kid who was like Thomas Edison and Abraham Lincoln, he was talking about me.
3: Now, kiddies, the contest is going to start. But first, not only is there this splendid first prize of a pair of Mr. Kiefer's best ball-bearing roller skates, but each and every kiddie who enters a pet in the contest will receive a prize. A candy bar. So nobody needs to be disappointed. Now, if the first contestant will please come to the judge's stand. First contestant, please.
1: Eddie's pet was an Angora rabbit. Eddie didn't have any chance for first prize because Gertrude O'Hara, who was fourth after he was, had a rabbit just like his. 3/4 of the way through the contest came Wendell Driscoll's turtle, Casper. Roger Ackerman went up next to last and said his possum was from Siam. So if Wendell Driscoll's pet was the oldest, his was from the farthest away. Then there was just one contestant left.
3: Is that all? Is there anyone whose pets we haven't seen?
1: Yes, sir.
3: Oh, you.
1: Yes, Mr. Billmeyer.
3: All right. Let's see your pet and get it over with.
1: Yes, Mr. Billmeyer.
3: What's its name?
1: Harp, Mr. Billmeyer.
3: Oh, well. What kind of a thing is this, harp?
1: A gooey duck, Mr. Billmeyer.
3: A what?
1: A gooey duck, Mr. Billmeyer.
3: I never heard of a thing like that.
1: It is kind of unusual, Mr. Billmeyer. I squatted down beside Mrs. Oatenham's pail. For a minute, I didn't do anything. I waited. Harp! Harp! Harp, old friend. Oh, come on, harp, old pal.
3: There ain't nothing in that pail at all.
1: Oh, there is. Harp's in there. Oh, harp, please. Come on out, harp.
3: No, I don't think there is such a thing as a gooey duck. Gooey duck. That's a good one. Gooey duck.
4: What's a gooey duck?
3: Oh, that's a good one. Yeah. What's a gooey duck?
5: What's a gooey duck?
1: Harp, please.
5: Oh, harp, please.
3: Oh, all right, kiddies. All right, all right. That's enough. Now, the first prize of the new genuine ball-bearing roller skate goes to Wendell Driscoll for Casper, his 200-year-old turtle. Now, Wendell, if you'll just come forward. Wendell. Oh, I was forgetting. The candy bar that goes to each and every kitty who enters a pet. To our last contestant for harp, his gooey duck.
1: I walked straight up the block till I came to where they were starting to put up a new building. Then I threw Mr. Billmeyer's candy bar as far and as hard as I could. I could have gone behind a cement partition where nobody could have seen me and cried, but I wouldn't. I went into the room, and Pa was sitting on the bed, and his harp was shoved out of the way in the corner, and Ma's picture was still face down on the dresser.
6: Hello, kiddo.
1: Harp wouldn't come out.
6: I see. You feel pretty tough.
1: I guess so, Pa.
6: Things will be all right.
1: I guess so, Pa.
6: You know, son, I'm going to tell you how it is. Sometimes the outside of a thing is rough. As rough and coarse as a pail of sand. And folks see that outside, and that's all they do see. But down inside, there's something real and secret and alive. Something secret and alive all the time. Nobody sees it, maybe, but it's there. Something secret, son. Something maybe too shy to come out. Alive and secret and too shy to come out. That's the way it is, son. That's the way it is. Now then, where's that tail? Harp! You there, Harp! There he is. Guess he's just kind of choosy about his company. Son, you never did tell me why you named him Harp.
1: Well, Pa just grinned at me in a certain way. And then he went over to the dresser and stood up Ma's picture. And he looked at her and then sort of smiled and shook his head. Then Pa put on his black bowler hat and got his harp ready. And we went down to the pavement and walked along. And he played like anything. And I held out the black bowler hat. "Just look at that, Arthur," I heard a rich lady say. "That poor little urchin, what a pitiful thing." But the lady was pretty foolish. She didn't know. Because I got the most unusual pet in the world, and I'm rich. I got the best paw a kid ever had. And I guess Pa and me have things even money can't buy.

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0: And here's our star, Bobby Driscoll, back for his curtain call. Bobby, I think you did a fine job in a most difficult part. You were swell.
3: Thank you, Mr. Mitchell. It was a lot of fun. And I'm glad I got to do the play before I went to England.
4: Yes, I heard you were going, Bobby. When do you leave?
3: Oh, about a couple of days. And I'm sure excited.
0: Well, Bobby, I can well imagine that you are excited. You know, I think you're a pretty lucky little fellow to be able to travel around the country and the world. And now, I'm going to say goodbye and good luck.
3: Say, you haven't told me how to grow a mustache yet. You promised.
4: Oh, well, there are two ways. One is to get as old as I am, and the other one is to use spirit gum and crepe hair. You stick around after the show, and I'll show you the only way that you'll be able to achieve a mustache for a while yet.
3: Gee, thanks, Mr. Mitchell. And I'd like to thank Don Shelton for playing my father. He was a swell pa.
4: Well, thank you, and goodbye, Bobby Driscoll.

In our cast, you heard our star, Bobby Driscoll, as Kiddo. Don Shelton played his pa. Bobby Ellis was Petey. Rolf Sedan was Mr. Bill Mark. Edith Tackner as Joyce. And Bill Martell was Henry. Music was composed and conducted by Del Castillo. The Most Unusual Pet in the World was written by William Fifield, edited by Bud Lesser, produced and directed by yours truly, Les Mitchell. Well, friends, we trust you've enjoyed Bobby Driscoll in our story, and that you'll join us each and every week to hear outstanding personalities and stories especially selected for their talent and for your pleasure. 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
1: Morning, darling.
2: Oh, morning.
1: Turn the telly on, will you?
2: Right.
3: Good morning. This is TV AM. It's 8 o'clock and the headlines today are dominating.
1: Oh, no, switch it off, please, darling. It's too sad.
2: What is?
1: Oh, they've lost their franchise and I just can't bear the thought of it.
2: Oh, come on now, you silly old thing. The new company won't take over until 1993. You can watch TV AM for another 14 months yet.
1: I know, and I just can't bear the thought of it.
4: Here with the very latest news are the news headlines, starring Roy Hudd, Jude Whitfield, and Chris Emmett, with Peter Moss and the Hudliners.
2: Thank you very much indeed, folks, and welcome to the show. Yes, the show that does for the news what the franchise bids do for fair play. But talking of cruel fates, I see that British Rail have announced their latest fare increases, eh? They say they're absolutely essential if they're to invest more money in better excuses. But some good news this week, eh? Britain is on the road to recovery. Yeah. Bad news is the road's the M25. Did you see that the health minister has banned doctors from prescribing baked beans? Some Tories are afraid it could backfire on them. And if you think that might cause a stink, what about those scientists who plan to use turkey droppings to fuel power stations? Still, I suppose it's better than letting Bernard Matthews sell them, don't you, really? And how about that story in the Mirror, eh? The one that wasn't about Robert Maxwell, you remember? The mother who acted as a surrogate and gave birth to her daughter's babies. Amazing, isn't it? The first mother-in-law in history who's entitled to tell her daughter how to bring up the kids, eh? Oh, and John Major says that the BBC is biased against him. He doesn't know what he's talking about, does he, the boring four-eyed twit? And John Major also said, I've got it, I like it, and with your help, I'm going to keep it. And Norma said, I've had it, I didn't like it, and he's not getting it again. Meanwhile, at the little dig-em-in-the-ditch Conservative Club...
5: Bunny, how are you?
2: Oh, and isn't that Bunty? Gwee, Bunty!
6: Hello, Binky, Bunny.
5: Bunty, how's Bonky?
6: Oh, well, you know Bonky.
5: Yes. Yes,
6: thank God for penicillin, that's all I can say. Look, boys, I'm trying to rally the troops a bit about these army cuts.
2: Cuts? What cuts?
6: Well, they're trying to get rid of the local battalion. It's this King fellow.
2: King fellow? What's happened to George? You know, the nice wife, the...
6: No, Bunny, no. Fellow's not his name, it's Tom.
5: Well, what's he say?
2: King Tom wants to get rid of the old battalion.
5: Oh.
6: Yes, I mean, we can't dump our boys on the scrap heap simply because the enemy's thrown the towel in.
2: Ah, so old Hitler seen sense at last, has he, Gert?
5: Never would have happened in my day.
2: No, nor mine, I tell you. It'll be women prime ministers next, mark my words.
5: Oh, don't be absurd.
6: Oh, for heaven's sake, Binky, what about Thatcher?
2: Thatcher? Isn't he the chap that drinks too much?
5: That's the one?
2: Yes.
5: That's it? Wife's an old bossy boo.
2: Yes.
5: Well, what about him?
2: They're going to make him Prime Minister.
5: Good Lord. Well, can't be any worse than the present fella, eh? What's his name again? It begins with M.
2: Macmillan.
5: That's the chap.
2: Yes.
6: You two are absolutely useless. Huh? It's Major John.
5: John what?
2: Major John what? He did those songs from the shows on radio, didn't he? Used to. Yes. Didn't he serve out east with us?
5: Good Lord, yes. Old Johnny
2: Watt. Johnny Watt.
5: So he's Prime Minister now. Oh, well, bully for him.
6: I say, look, can we get back to these cuts?
2: Old Johnny Watt cutting the forces? Not gone conchy, has he?
6: Oh, for the last time, you stupid old buffers. It's nothing to do with Johnny Watt.
2: Yeah, infiltrators, mark my words.
5: Probably those damn Belgians again.
2: No, no, no. The Belgians could never organize something as dastardly as this.
5: Oh.
2: You mark my words, he's a damn socialist.
5: Ackley, I might have known. Yes. We have to stop him. Stand aside, Bunty. This is no job for a woman.
6: Oh, never. I've given my life to the army ever since I lost my dear husband in Germany.
2: Yes, the Riper Barn in Hamburg, wasn't it?
6: So, Bunny, you give the orders. Now, where do we start?
2: Ah, well, I'm not sure if I...
6: Oh, well, all right, then, you, Binky.
5: Well, see, neither of us really had any experience in this sort of thing.
6: I thought you said you served out east.
2: Oh, yes, well, we served, all right.
5: As waiters.
2: Yes, yes. Officers' mess only, mind you.
6: And out east?
5: Billericay.
2: The good end of
5: it. The barracks.
2: Yes.
6: So you don't know anything about soldiering at all?
2: Yes, I do. I know what to do in a situation like this.
5: What's that, old boy?
2: Sound the retreat. Quick!
6: Oh, come back here, you fraud!
7: Passport control. Can I see your passport, please?
8: Yes. Here you are.
7: And what is your destination?
8: Serbia, Croatia, Serbia, Croatia, Serbia, Croatia, Serbia, Croatia, Serbia.
7: Make up your mind.
8: I have. I'm with the EC relief convoy, you know.
9: Snooker star John Wright. You potted only 8 balls during a 5-frames-to-nothing defeat by Steve Davis this week. Now, you face disciplinary action for allegedly playing while under the influence of alcohol. What have you got to say for yourself?
2: Joe! Then you! 2 little balls were blue, Squire. 2 little balls were blue. 30 reds! 12 pockets and 1 two-ended cue. 2 yellows, 2 browns, 2 greens, Squire. 2 blacks for me to pot. I said, oh, fiddle, and aimed in the middle.

0: Guess what, dear? I've got nothing on underneath this dressing gown. Let's do it.
1: That reminds me, we've run out of pickled onions.
0: Oh. Don't worry about that now, then. I'm in the mood, aren't I? It's Friday. Let's get down to some serious rumty-tumty.
1: I must get some faggots, too.
0: What? I know what'll get you going. I'll let my dressing gown slip to the floor to reveal my wild masculine body in all its glory. There.
1: I must get some knackwurst as well.
0: Oh, I get it. This is just what that psychologist said, that women have their minds on mundane things when they're making love.
1: Oh, no, it's not.
0: What is it, then?
1: I'm thinking about all these shopping things because we're in the middle of Sainsbury's.
2: Hello, is it on? Yeah. Oh, good morning, everyone.
3: Good morning.
2: Welcome to this year's conference of the National Association of Probation Officers. As conference chairperson, I know there's a lot to get through, so I'll keep this short. First item on the...
3: Point of order,
2: What?
3: You used a derogatory term there. Can you rephrase it, please?
2: Excuse me. What are you talking about? Who are you, anyway?
3: Barry Snide, I am. Union representative charged with the monitoring of all delegate speeches to advise on discriminatory terminology, like your own.
2: What did I say? Surely chairperson's acceptable.
3: Oh, yes, it's what came after that, isn't it? You said keep it short.
2: Well, what's wrong with that?
3: Short, my friend, is an offensive adjective. Used to describe people of reduced stature.
2: Oh, for heaven's sake.
4: Point of order.
2: What now? Who are you?
4: Brenda Jitter, colleague of Barry and fellow speech monitor. Do you honestly think it is right to use the word heaven when many people here do not believe in it as a religious concept?
2: Well, I hadn't thought of it before.
3: Thoughtlessness is not an excuse in our book, Mr. Chairperson. Now, please proceed with care now.
2: Sorry about that, ladies and gentlemen. As I was saying, I'll keep this quick. The first item on the agenda is that age-old chestnut overtime.
3: Point of order!
2: Excuse me. What now? Aren't chestnuts acceptable? Was I being nuttist?
3: Not nuttist, no. But ageist, yes.
4: How dare you talk of old chestnuts as if they were beneath contempt?
2: It's just a little saying.
3: Little? What grudge have you got against people of reduced stature, eh?
2: I've got nothing against them. I mean, I'm not exactly huge myself.
3: Well, that is a matter alone for you to come to terms with, my friend. But I urge you here to cease this sizes propaganda.
4: And hurry up and finish your speech, will you?
2: Fat chance of that.
4: Ah, he's a waitress, too.
2: Yeah. Oh, now listen to me, young woman.
3: Young?
2: Oh, listen, woman, I've had enough from you. Will you please shut up and let me continue?
3: Brenda, don't move. I'll call for help.
2: What is it?
3: You were staring at her.
2: I was just looking at her because I was talking to her.
4: Yes, and undressing me mentally as you did so.
2: What?
4: You sexual harasser.
2: Now, let's just get this straight.
3: Straight? Why can't we get it gay?
2: What? Hey.
3: Must we add homophobia to your list of fascist obsessions?
2: No. Look, now the delegates are turning ugly and
3: Oh, they've been ugly for years, those delegates.
2: I don't know what to say anymore.
4: Oh, pull yourself together. Adopt the macho posturings of a person with stereotypically male-associated mannerisms.
2: What?
3: Act like a man.
4: Barry.
3: Oh, sorry, Brenda.
2: It's no good. You two have made me too nervous to say anything now.
3: Oh, leave this to me. I'll make a speech that'll get a standing ovation.
2: Oh, yeah? What can you say that 200 bored probation officers will want to hear which isn't offensive?
4: Trust him. He knows what he's doing.
5: My fellow probation officers, the bar is open!
6: You look cheerful, mate.
0: Ah, well, you see, I failed a breathalyzer.
6: Oh?
0: But I told the court that I work as a fire eater, and that it was paraffin on my breath, not booze. And they let me off today.
6: Well done, well done. So I expect you'll have a few drinks to celebrate.
0: No. I never drink, but I'll mark the occasion with a nice cigar. Perhaps I'll have that drink after all.
7: Yeah.
3: Well, showbiz news now, and I see that Harold Bishop in Neighbours is being killed off. Ah, right. There's even worse news, you know. The rest of the cast aren't. Did you see that women who are addicted to sex have been writing to Noel Edmonds? Blimey, if that doesn't cure them, nothing will it? And I hear that the male strippers, the Chippendales, are going to appear on Brookside. Funny, really. It's usually EastEnders that's a load of cobblers, isn't it? But there we are. But some good news for the BBC this week, eh? No, not the ITV franchises again. The programme Casualty is at the top of the ratings. I'm not surprised. It's the only chance most people get to see the inside of a hospital these days, isn't it? And Des O'Connor upset an Irish band by telling Paddy jokes on his show. Mind you, it could have been worse. He could have sung to them, couldn't he, really? And I read that a 2-foot mushroom has been found in a field near Grimsby. Apparently, 2 gnomes handed it in because they couldn't keep up the mortgage. She wrote some great stuff, that Enid Blyton. There we are. But, and I see that when the water at 2 hotels was cut off, guests sat in baths full of Perrier. I've heard of getting bubbles up your nose, but that's ridiculous. Oh, yes, and Southern Electric were ordered to pay £500 because it took them 4 years to mend a washing machine. They say they'll be round to pay the fine next Wednesday. But they can't say if it'll be morning or afternoon. You know. And how about those thieves who broke into a warehouse and nicked 50 quid's worth of toilet rolls? Police are looking for a gang of curry-loving crooks who are on the run. Is this the right room for the interview?
6: Oh, you must be Mr. Viken. Come in, sit down.
3: Hello. What's this contraption here?
4: It's quite simple. Since a lie detector was used in the Judge Clarence Thomas case, top companies are now using them as part of the interview process.
3: Oh, does it work?
6: Well, let's try a little test, shall we? I'll ask you a question and the detector will tell us if your reply is truthful or not.
3: Okay. Right. Fire away.
6: Is Les Dennis funny?
3: Yes. Oh, it does work, yeah.
6: Well, now, before we begin the interview proper, how about some refreshment?
4: Tea, coffee, perhaps something stronger?
3: Oh, tea, please. I never touch the hard stuff.
6: Don't forget the lie detector's still switched on, mate.
3: Oh, right, yeah. Is that a picture of your wife on the desk?
6: Yes, it is, actually.
3: Oh, what a fine-looking woman. Whoops.
6: Keep this up. We'll have more bleeps than a John McEnroe interview. I'll have you know, Ethel and I go back a long way. I've never looked at another woman. Let's please get on with the interview, shall we? Now, on your CV, it says you have 6 O-levels.
3: That's correct, the same as John Major. Now, why is the machine bleeping now? I have got 6 O-levels.
6: I don't think John Major has, though.
3: Oh.
6: You see. Here's the tea.
3: Oh, right, good. Oh, I could do with a cuppa. I'm making a real fool of myself with this machine, aren't I?
6: No.
4: Don't worry. You're not the first. I've seen this machine reduce timeshare salesmen to tears.
6: Now, Mr. Viken, why do you think...

0: Sorry, you're not the first. I've seen this machine reduce timeshare salesmen to tears.
1: Now, Mr. Viken, why do you think you're suited to this particular job?
2: Well, I'm intelligent, assertive, punctual. And above all, I can be trusted.
1: You've blown the machine up now. You've done nothing but lie throughout the entire interview. But I'm pleased to say, you've got the job.
2: Great. I've always wanted to be the editor of the Sunday Sport.
3: The children's act is here to stay. Kids are going to get their say.
4: Grown-ups will
3: listen to us today. Yeah,
4: and we aren't
3: too.
4: Jack and Jill went up the hill to fetch a pail of water. Jack fell down and broke his crown and got compensation in the small claims court.
5: Yeah!
0: Joe Cheaper Nampie kissed the girls and made them cry, so his teacher told him off for sexual harassment.
3: Yeah! Boys and girls come out to play. The children act is here to stay.
5: Kids are going to get their say. Grown-ups will listen to us today.
1: Tommy.
5: Yes, miss?
1: Shut up.
2: Hello, Headlines.
6: Hello?
2: Hello?
6: Hello.
2: Yes, hello.
6: I am that 91-year-old what has just split up with my husband, who is 97. All them years and we never got on.
2: Oh. Oh, really?
6: Hello?
2: Hello.
6: Do you know we are the oldest couple in the world ever to get divorced?
2: But tell me, why did you take so long to do it?
6: Well, we thought we'd better wait until the kids left home. Oh.
2: I wish to make a complaint.
1: Sorry, we're closed for lunch.
2: Never mind that, my lad. I wish to complain about this basking shark, what I purchased not half an hour ago from this very boutique.
1: What's wrong with the fish, then?
2: I'll tell you what's wrong with the fish, my lad. It just floats about in its fishbowl all day, doing nothing. That's what's wrong with it.
1: It's meant to do nothing. It's a basking shark.
2: Well, I could do with a bit more shark and a little less basking, if you don't mind.
1: Look, Mr...
2: Python, Monty John, Eric Graham, Michael, Terry, Terry, Python. I changed my name by deed poll.
1: Really? How very uninteresting. Look, I'll refund your money, all right? I'm not in the mood for this. You're a nutter. You come into my shop at least once a week imitating a Monty Python sketch.
2: No, I don't.
1: Yes, you do.
2: No, I don't.
1: You most certainly do.
2: Is this a 5-minute argument or the full half hour?
1: Right, that does it. Out.
2: I'm not going to play. I'm not going until you play the game.
1: Out. Oh, let's get on with it then.
2: Right then. This basking shark is no more. He has ceased to be. He's expired. He's gone to meet his maker. This is an ex-basking shark. Your turn.
1: Well, I've had a look round the back, and we're right out of basking sharks.
2: I see. I see. I get the picture.
1: But I have got a giant scarlet kipper.
2: Now, let's get this straight. You're trying to sell me a giant scarlet kipper, are you?
1: Yes.
2: I see. In that case, I'm stopping the sketch.
1: Why?
2: It's getting silly.
1: You started it with that stupid fish. I only said I'd sell you a scarlet kipper.
2: Well, there you are.
1: What do you mean?
2: I come in here for a dead shark sketch, and you try and fob me off with a red herring. Oh.
7: And now for something completely different.
2: You know, sometimes I wonder if these so-called foreign correspondents know what they're doing.
8: What's up, dear?
2: Well, did you read in last week's paper about the regime in Burma that's just a bunch of assassins running a vile, repressive dictatorship?
8: No, I'm not sure that I did.
2: Exactly. Of course you didn't. No one's told us anything about Burma, and if it wasn't for this Nobel Peace Prize, we wouldn't even know now.
1: What's Burma, Dad?
2: Well, son, I think I better start at the beginning.
9: In a run-down house in Rangoon, where she's under lock and key.

0: You know, I was in the pub the other evening, having a quiet pint, when all of a sudden, I saw this bloke at the bar give another bloke a Gorbals kiss. Well, I nearly choked on my Cromdy Mont Shandy, honestly. I mean, Gorbals kiss, that's a headbutt, according to the latest edition of the Brewer's Dictionary of 20th Century Phrase and Fable. But with all these new euphemisms creeping into our language, I wonder how it will affect the lives of those masters of the Queen's English, the Cockneys. Let's go over to the palace of self-made Welt Baron and full-time Pearly King, His Majesty Bert Dunlittle, and his good lady wife, Queen Elsie, to find out. Oh, love a duck, I'm getting rid of that alarm clock, Elsie, I tell you. Oh, it's too noisy, isn't it?
1: Nah, Bert, me cock sparrow. It's the only thing that gets you up in the morning, isn't it? Gaw, blimey.
0: Yeah. Strike a light. I don't know why we employ a butler. He's the ice cream freezer who's supposed to wake us, isn't he, with our breakfast. Strap up and no mistake.
1: Stone a flipping crows, you're right, me old China.
0: Else?
1: Yeah, Bert?
0: Why are we talking like this? There ain't no tourists around now, are there?
1: I should hope not. We're still in our Uncle Ned. Oh.
0: Come in.
2: Ah, good morning, sir, ma'am. Breakfast is served. A plate of Jack the Ripper's boned as you like them.
0: Yes, about time too, Gielgud. What kept you, eh, John?
2: A thousand apologies, sir. I've been running your Jeremy Beadle.
0: Here, what's your language in front of the carving knife here?
1: Yeah, what kind of talk is that then? That ain't real Cockney.
2: Your observations are truly devastating, ma'am.
0: Here, are you taking the Sir Arthur Bliss?
1: That ain't real Cockney either, Bert. No mistake.
0: All right, don't you puff and dart. I curse the day that flipping Brewer's Dictionary ever came out with its poncy new meanings. Well, Gielgud, I'm still waiting to find out what running my Jeremy Beadle means.
2: I would have thought it was painfully obvious, sir. Jeremy Beadle, game for a laugh, bath. I'm running your bath, sir. I trust that clarifies things.
0: Well, I'll be blowed.
2: I'm sure you will, sir. What? May I assist you in your dressing?
0: No, you may not. Oh, God, Ben. Elsie, how many more times must I tell you? You don't sew the pearly buttons on the inside of me underpants. Strap up.
1: So long as you are Pearly King, you'll have buttons sewn on everything, including your soldier ants.
0: Soldier ants. Oh, blimey. She's at it now. That book's got to go.
2: Sir, if I might interject, may I say that's a nasty-looking Hampton you've got there.
0: What?
2: Have you tried putting a mustard poultice on it, dear boy?
1: Here, what's he rabbiting on about, Bert?
2: The master's Hampton Court maize. That nasty-looking grey is on his knee.
0: That does it. I want that book out of this cat and mouse right away. I'm not having my butler getting a touch of the brewers.
2: That is one problem I have never suffered from, sir.
0: I'm talking about the dictionary, ain't I?
2: Ah, that'll be your son, young J. Arthur.
1: Oh, which one is he? We've got so many saucepan lids, I lose count of who's who. Hold up. Is he the ginger one?
2: He is the one with the red hair, yes.
0: The Arperty. You ain't letting him in here. He's the one who advised me to buy shares in Thames TV. God, dear old Lord. What a merchant banker.
2: At last, sir.
0: At last what, John?
2: Well, some Cockney rhyming slang we're all agreed upon.
3: And finally, stop press.
4: A new 85-mile-an-hour terror ride is coming to Blackpool.
0: It's called a drive with the Marquis of Blandford.
3: Doctors have been treating a patient with a disease thought to be 50 years old.
0: Yes, he must have caught it off a waiting room magazine, mustn't he?
4: An Australian restaurant menu features a new soup called moth broth.
0: Funny. I thought they hired out morning suits and toppers, didn't you?
3: A motorcyclist is offering a delivery service for condoms.
0: And it's proving so popular, men are ringing up 5 minutes later for another one.
4: 12 dogs recently entered a karaoke contest.
0: And the winner got an audition with the Pet Shop Boys.
3: Hollywood film producer Steven Spielberg got married at the weekend, but his new wife is not very happy.
0: She said the wedding video had a budget of $50 million, and on their honeymoon he used a stunt double.
3: that's the end of the stop press.
0: But I'll be back next week unless I lose my franchise. Ta-da, ta-da!
5: Those were the news headlines starring Roy Hudd, Chris Emmett and June Whitfield with Peter Morse and the headliners. The announcer was Richard Clegg. Sketches were by Tony Hare, Mike Coleman, Richard Stoneman, Peter Hickey, Les Rowley, Alex Stepanyuk and Nick R. Thomas, Jeff Cousins, Richard Parker, Jenny Maynard, Wendy Gray, Tony Weekly, Sid Wright and Bill Smith, with songs by Richard Quick and Jeremy Brown. Additional lines by Dave Dixon, Derek Fletcher, Simon Marsh, Faye Dickinson, John Holland, Peter Steggles and Noel Reed, Phil Rosen, Michael Dines, Robert Linford,

0: Hello, Hotlines?
1: Oh, hello.
0: Oh, hello.
1: I just wanted to tell you that I do so agree with that new survey.
0: Oh, which one's that, then?
1: The survey that says when women make love, they're always thinking about other things.
0: Oh, I see. What makes you think that's true?
1: Well, I'm phoning you now, aren't I?
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6: The Irene Dunne, Fred McMurray Show. 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

It's the Irene Dunn, Fred McMurray Show, starring Irene Dunn as Susan Armstrong, owner and editor of the Hillsdale Morning Star, and Fred McMurray as George Harvey, the paper's ace reporter. And tonight we find Fred and Irene, that is George and Susan, spending a quiet evening in the... Wait a minute, something's going on here.

0: George, wake up.
1: Hmm? What's the matter, Susan? Where are we?
0: At the movie, George.
1: Oh.
0: This is where we came in.
1: It's a good movie. I enjoy it every minute of it.
0: You've been asleep for 15 minutes.
1: I never closed my eyes.
0: Come on, now look
1: out. Wait till I get my shoes on. There. Let's go. Will you excuse us, please?
0: My goodness, he's awake.
2: Excuse us. About time.
1: I'm sorry. Excuse us, please. Thank you.

0: Isn't it a wonderful night, George?
1: Yeah. What did you say, Susan?
0: I just commented that it was a nice evening.
1: Oh, sorry. I was checking to see if I had my own shoes on.
0: Oh, dear. Well, so much for romance.
1: You know, I really enjoyed the first half of that double feature. I will admit I did relax a little during the second feature.
0: You could hear you relaxing all over the theater.
1: I never snore. I just breathe heavily.
0: George, you were breathing so heavily, no one could hear the gangsters shooting each other.
1: A gangster picture? I thought it was about a boy and a dog.
0: Oh, George. Oh, wait a minute. Hmm? I want to look in this window.
1: No, jewelry.
0: That first film was nice, though, wasn't it?
1: And that married couple in it sort of made me think of you and me, Susan. Except that we're not married, of course.
0: Well, how clever of you to notice.
1: Huh?
0: I mean, clever of you to notice the resemblance.
1: Oh.
0: The way they always understood each other.
1: Basically, I thought the man was pretty much like me. I mean, he knew how to handle women.
0: You always phrase things so delicately, George. Handle women. You make them sound like crates. Mark this side up.
1: Well, some women are more like crates than others, of course.
0: Thanks very much.
1: But take you, Susan. You're more like a delicate violin, capable of beautiful music, when the bow is in the hands of the master.
0: Someone who understands women.
1: That's the idea, yes.
0: George and his magic violin.
1: You know, Susan, when I think of the men who struggle through life without the slightest understanding of how to handle women, it frightens me.
0: Well, if I find any, I'll send them to you for music lessons.
1: It's all very simple, really.
0: You mean handling women?
1: Yeah. You see, you just flatter them a little, appeal to their vanity, and then
0: Yes, do go on, George.
1: Well, in talking about women, I certainly didn't mean you, Susan. You see...
0: Well, what, am I a great horned owl or something?
1: No, not at all. It's just that I don't think of you as a...
0: Well, what do you think of me as?
1: You know, Susan, if I didn't understand women so well, I'd think you were mad at me. Good morning, Sammy. How are you this bright and shining morning?
2: Hi, Mr. Harvey.
1: Do I detect the shadow of worry darkening your fuzzy cheek?
2: It's my girl, Mr. Harvey. She won't talk to me.
1: Oh. Any particular reason?
2: She says I'm a beast.
1: Well, you could have fooled me.
2: Does Miss Armstrong ever refuse to talk to you, Mr. Harvey?
1: Never, Sammy. Miss Armstrong and I are always on the very best...
2: Good morning, Sammy.
3: Hi, Miss Armstrong.
1: Oh, are you, Susan? As I was saying, Sammy...
2: I was telling Mr. Harvey about my problem, Miss Armstrong. My girl won't speak to me.
0: Well, how fortunate that you came to a specialist in women, Sammy.
2: Mr. Harvey,
0: he plays on them like violins. Don't you, George?
1: Well...
2: Mr. Harvey, you wouldn't go to see my girl and talk to her, would you?
1: Well, as a matter of fact, Sammy, I'm pretty busy right
0: Why,
1: now.
0: Why, of course he would, Sammy. With his great insight into the feminine mind, why, he'll have her eating right out of your hand.
2: Would you, Mr. Harvey, would you?
1: Well, not that I wouldn't like to, Sammy, but...
0: Well, now, you just give him her name and address, Sammy, and he'll go right out there this evening.
2: It's Shirley Patterson, Mr. Harvey, 4213 Elm Street. And will you tell her I'm not a beast?
1: Well,
2: gee, thanks, Mr. Harvey. I certainly wish I knew as much about women as you do.
1: Oh, it's nothing, Sammy, really.
0: Now, I think that's an adequate description.
1: I take it you're doubtful, Miss Armstrong, of my ability to successfully resolve this little situation.
0: You want a one-word answer, George?
1: Sammy, you may set your little heart at rest. My full knowledge of women is at your disposal.
2: You hear that, Miss Armstrong?
0: My congratulations, Sammy. You have just been made full partner in a bankrupt firm.

0: would you go to the door, Cousin Maybelle? I'm washing my hair. Of
1: course I will, Cousin Shirley.
0: Oh, and is it Sammy Blair? I don't want to speak to him. He's a beast.
1: I'll tell him.
2: Good evening.
1: Well, aren't you the tall one? Won't you come in?
2: Thank you. I was looking for Miss Patterson.
1: Well, you certainly found her, you tall, lean bloodhound, you.
2: You mean you're Miss Patterson?
1: Mm-hmm. But my friends all call me Sug.
2: Oh, short for sugar, huh?
1: You've been peeking.
2: Well, you're sure you're Miss Patterson?
1: You're disappointed?
2: No, not at all. No, indeed. It's just that I expected someone a good deal younger.
1: Well, I wasn't expecting you at all, so we're even. Now, you just sit right down. Oh, no, not over there. Here. That's better. And now you can tell me your name.
2: George. George Harvey, that is.
1: My favorite name, George Harvey.
2: It is. It's quite a coincidence.
1: And why did you want to see me, George Harvey?
2: See you? Oh, yes. Well, Sammy sent me.
1: Now, isn't he the sweet thing? Has he got any more like you?
2: No, I'm the only one of this model.
1: I just love a man who says witty things.
2: About Sammy.
1: Who?
2: Sammy. It seems he has a sort of juvenile crush on you.
1: Oh, well, isn't that exciting? Did you always have that little dimple in your chin, John?
2: Well, it's nothing. About Sammy.
1: You don't mind me getting closer. It's so fascinating to watch that dimple when you talk.
2: Well, it's more of a cleft, really.
1: Say something, John.
2: About Sammy.
1: Oh, and those shoulders. You must have been a college football man. All-American.
2: Well, on my mother's side, yes. But as I was saying, Miss Patterson...
1: Shug.
2: As I was saying, Shug, about Sammy...
1: What about Sammy?
2: Well, he wanted me to tell you he wasn't a beast.
1: And how about you, Joe?
2: Me?
1: Are you an utterly ruthless beast of prey?
2: Why, no, not at all. No, siree.
1: Well, I hope you don't mind my asking, because I never go out with anyone who's just not a perfect gentleman. You are for sure?
2: Oh, positively.
1: Good. Then I'll get my hat and coat and be right with you.
2: But I... Sammy, you'll never believe I'm doing this for your own good.
3: Good morning, Mr. Harvey.
2: Oh, how are you, Sammy? Miss Armstrong come in yet?
3: She'll be a little late this morning. Well?
2: Well, what?
3: My girl. Did you use your great knowledge of women to straighten her out, Mr. Harvey?
2: Well, we had quite a chat, Sammy. Quite a chat. Sammy, did it ever occur to you that Miss Patterson might not be just the girl for you?
3: Why not? A girl is a girl, Mr. Harvey.
2: Oh, true. But you see, Sammy... Miss Patterson is a little too, well, how'll I put it?
3: Up late last night, Mr. Harvey.
2: Well, as a matter of fact, I was, Sammy. You see, Miss Patterson wanted to...
3: Mr. Harvey!
2: Now, wait, Sammy.
3: And I thought I could trust you.
2: Don't jump at conclusions, Sammy.
3: I should have learned from history.
2: From history?
3: My old Standish. He sent John Alden to ask for Priscilla's hand because he trusted him.
2: Now, wait, Miles. I mean, Sammy, this whole thing is silly. It's just
3: Take her. Take her, Mr. Harvey. But the next time you come to me for a loan before payday.
2: No dice.
3: Ha!
2: This kid is a monster.
4: Not going to the office this morning, Miss Susan?
5: Shortly, Patience. I got a phone call a few minutes ago from Miss Patterson. She's most anxious to see me before she goes to high school.
4: And who is Miss Patterson?
5: Sammy's little friend. They've been having a puppy love fight of some kind, and George Harvey, the man who knows women, went over to her house last night to patch things up.
4: I suspect the worst.
5: Well, George means well, Patience.
4: And when you've said that, you've said everything. Well, you...
5: There she is. I'll go, Patience.
4: All right, Miss Susan.
6: Miss Armstrong?
5: And you're Shirley Patterson. Come in, Shirley.
6: I can't stay a minute, Miss Armstrong, but I felt it was my duty as a fellow woman to come.
5: Well, won't you sit down, fellow woman?
6: No, thank you. Miss Armstrong, have you found out that all men are beasts?
5: Why, no.
6: Well, it's true. Sammy, back in the days when we were still speaking, used to tell me about the wonderful relationship between you and Mr. Harvey. Oh, it was an inspiration to both of us.
5: Well, thank you.
6: Then I found out about Sammy.
5: A beast?
6: Oh, utterly. But I could have survived if I hadn't found out about Mr. Harvey, too.
5: But how did Mr. Harvey reveal his true colors?
6: My lips are sealed. But, Miss Armstrong, did you know he was absolutely faithless?
5: George?
6: He revealed himself last night.
5: Last night? You mean when he came over to see you on behalf of Sammy?
6: That's why he said he was coming.
5: He had ulterior motive.
6: Miss Armstrong, my lips are sealed. But what do you think of a man who comes on behalf of another and then betrays his trust?
5: The lowest of the low.
6: Oh, perhaps I shouldn't have shattered your illusions. But as a fellow woman, I thought you ought to know the truth about men.
5: Beasts. Every one.
6: Beasts. Well, I have to go. I've got freshman algebra at 10.
5: Well, thank you for coming, Shirley. And don't be too hard on Mr. Harvey. Perhaps he just couldn't help himself.
6: Help himself? Miss Armstrong, he wasn't even trying.
5: Good morning, George.
2: What? Susan. Nice morning, isn't it?
5: How did things go last night with Sammy's little friend, that is?
2: Sammy's little friend?
5: Miss Patterson.
2: Oh, that little friend. Well, things were very friendly. Yes, indeed.
5: She came to see me this morning.
2: She what? What did she tell you?
5: That all men are beasts.
2: Oh, now listen, Susan. Before you jump to any conclusions...
5: She apparently thinks you are quite smitten with her, George.
2: Oh, nonsense. I mean, I was friendly, of course, but...
5: How could you double-cross Sammy like that?
2: Susan, I'm sure this can be explained, say, in a couple of days or so.
5: You mean your mad affair is continuing with her?
2: Well, as a matter of fact, she did say something about tonight,
5: George,
2: but...
5: I have an idea.
2: You have?
5: Yes. Now, why don't you take Sammy's little friend to the Ming room tonight... And then Sammy and I will accidentally wander in, and then we can patch it up between the two of them.
2: What two of them?
5: Well, Sammy and his little friend, of course.
2: Susan, I don't think you quite understand.
5: Of course I understand. Didn't I just talk to the girl this morning?
2: Well, then I don't understand. You don't mind my going out with her?
5: No, I think it's perfectly sweet of you, George.
2: But...
5: Don't mention about her coming to see me. She was so cute about telling me everything, as a fellow woman.
2: But...
5: Then I'll see you tonight, George.
2: But I... I'm just beginning to wonder, do I really understand women?

0: now back to our two stars, Irene Dunne and Fred McMurray, and the second act of our story. As the plot thickens, Susan Armstrong thinks her ace reporter, George Harvey, is showing up tonight at the Ming Room with Sammy's friend, Shirley. But actually, it's Shirley's older cousin who... Well, if you haven't been with us from the beginning, just try to catch up, will you?
1: Don't you just love soft lights and sweet music, Georgie?
2: What? Oh, yes, swell, swell.
1: George Harvey, I don't believe you're listening to a single word I say.
2: Of course I am, Shirley. I was just looking around to see who's here, that's all.
1: Expecting someone?
2: No, no, just looking, that's all.
1: Well, you're just about the jumpiest boy I ever went out with. Would you excuse me while I powder my nose?
2: Oh, sure, sure, of course. Take all the time you want.
1: Now, don't you jump away from me.
2: I should never have come here in the first place. Susan, I should have said... Susan, you're a woman and I'm a man. And if you...
3: Why, George Harvey.
2: Susan.
3: Well, imagine seeing you here.
4: Hi, Mr. Harvey.
2: Well, Sammy, just like old times, huh?
3: I persuaded Sammy to come out to dinner with me to forget his troubles. Are you alone, George?
2: Alone? Sure. Well, I mean, not exactly.
3: You don't mind if we join you.
4: I'd rather not, Miss Armstrong. When a friend who you think is a friend turns out to be not a friend any longer... I'd rather not.
1: Oh, come on, Sammy. There, now, isn't that better? Well, isn't this cozy, George?
2: Yes, it's going to get even cozier. Would you care to dance, Susan?
1: Maybe later, George.
2: Sure. How about you, Sammy?
4: I wouldn't even dance with you if you were a woman.
2: Well, no accounting for taste. You're sure you don't want to dance, Susan?
1: Well, how nice company.
2: Well, if you'll all excuse me, I just remembered I have to...
4: Patterson, are you the one with Mr. Harvey? I thought it was Shirley.
2: Who's Shirley?
1: George Harvey. Where's Shirley?
2: Who's Shirley?
4: Gee, Mr. Harvey, have I been misjudging you?
1: And have I?
4: Just wait till I tell Shirley.
2: Oh, not that anybody's going to answer me, but who is Shirley?
1: My little girl cousin, Georgie. Aren't you going to introduce me?
2: Well, I...
1: Never mind, George. We're leaving. Come on, Sammy.
4: Sure. Gee, Mr. Harvey, I think you're swell.
2: Oh, thanks, Sammy.
1: And if you want to know what I think, George
2: Harvey, shall we dance?
1: I'd rather die. Come, Sammy.
4: Sure, Miss Armstrong.
1: Now, what brought that on, Georgie?
2: And just this morning, she was so understanding.

0: Hi, Mr. Harvey.
1: Hello, Sammy.
0: You know what? I made it with my girl again, Mr. Harvey.
1: Swell.
0: I went over to her house after we left you last night. She says that I'm still a beast, but alongside of you, I'm a saint.
1: I was glad to help out, Sammy. That's Shirley, isn't it?
0: There was just a harmless confusion in your mind between her and her cousin.
1: Harmless confusion? Sammy.
0: Yes, Mr. Harvey?
1: I guess you know quite a bit about how to get along with women, don't you?
0: Sure. Anything I can help you with, Mr. Harvey?
1: Well, there exists a slight chill between Miss Armstrong and myself.
0: Because of Shug, huh?
1: Well, as near as I can figure out, yes. So, Sammy, if you could suggest anything that...
0: How about getting her out of town?
1: Shug? How?
0: Well, there's a fellow she's sort of engaged to in her hometown, Buford Jackson. Now, I could call her and pretend to be Buford and insist she come home.
1: Oh, that's no good, Sammy. With all due respect, you couldn't sound at all like this Buford.
0: You'd be at her house and take the call.
1: I would? Sammy, you really think it...
0: Mr. Harvey, out of my wide knowledge of women, I guarantee that this will work.
1: Out of your wide knowledge of women, huh? Well, I guess you know best.

0: Going home soon, Miss Armstrong?
1: I'm working on some editorials tonight, Sammy. Why?
0: Oh, nothing. No date with Mr. Harvey this evening?
1: I rather imagine that Mr. Harvey is busy cementing relationships between the North and the South.
0: You misjudge him, Miss Armstrong.
1: You mean he's worse than I think he is?
0: A heart of gold. Well, I gotta go out and make a phone call.
1: Why don't you make it here?
0: Well, I just like to throw money around.
1: Oh, well, now, it's a private call, Sammy.
0: Oh, no, it's just that...
2: Good evening, ma'am. Is this the office of the Morning Star?
1: Why, yes.
2: Buford Jackson, your servant, ma'am.
0: Buford Jackson?
2: Is there a George Harvey working in this establishment?
1: Well, yes, Mr. Jackson.
2: Laying my cards right on the table, ma'am. I received a telegram from my little cousin Shirley telling me that my fiancée was running around with this George Harvey. My aim, ma'am, my aim is satisfaction.
1: Oh, dear. Just how good is your aim?
2: Best in the country.
1: I see. Well, Mr. Harvey isn't here right now. He's on an assignment to Alaska. But if you want to leave your card...
2: Why, thank you, ma'am, but I better be getting over to my fiancée's. But if that Mr. Harvey should return from Alaska, I'll...
1: Yes?
2: I can't describe it to you, ma'am. I'm just too tender-hearted.
1: Oh, dear.
3: Can't you sit down for just a minute, George?
4: Hmm? Oh, I didn't realize I was standing.
3: I've seen some jumpy little old boys in my time, but never anything like you. Here, sit down beside me, Georgie.
4: Sure. Would you mind moving over so I could sit next to the phone?
3: You expecting a call?
4: Well, you know what the air raid wardens say. In case of an attack, always be close to a phone.
3: You sit right down, Georgie, and talk to me so I can watch the exciting way your little old Adam's apple bobs up and down.
4: Come on, Sammy.
3: What's that, George?
4: I said this is dandy, isn't it?
3: You're acting very cold tonight, George.
4: Am I? Well, I guess there'll be nights like this. Sammy. No, I'll get it. Hello?
5: Hello, is this the home of Miss Maybelle Patterson?
4: Oh, long distance, huh? Long distance.
3: Hey, is it for me?
4: Yes. Go ahead, long distance.
5: Who said anything about long distance, and who is this talking?
4: Well, of course I'll take the message. Cut out the corny dialect, Sammy. Sure, go right ahead.
5: Who is this talking?
4: Yes, this is George Harvey. Oh, Buford, huh? Well, how are you, Buford? I certainly will take a message for her. Go right ahead.
5: Sir, am I talking to George Harvey?
4: Stop poking it up, Sammy. She might hear you. What's that you say? You wanted to come right home. Well, you know best, Buford.
3: George, let me talk to him.
4: You haven't got time to talk to Maybelle, you say? Well, that's too bad, Buford, but I'll give you the message. Yes, indeed.
5: Sir, would you kindly explain what this is all about?
4: Well, it's been nice talking to you, Buford. Sorry you can't come up and visit us. Oh, some other time, huh? Well, goodbye, Buford. Sammy, that's the corniest southern accent I ever heard.
3: George, why didn't you let me talk to Buford?
4: Well, he seemed to be in a big hurry, but he was very insistent about your coming home. Wants you to come home immediately.
3: Oh, I wonder if he found out about us, George. Buford is just a wild bull when he's jealous.
4: Oh, there's nothing to worry about, Suge. Buford's a long way from here. But you know, long distance is a wonderful thing. It sounded as though he was calling from right around the corner.
3: Will you be sorry to see me go, George?
4: Oh, of course I will. But if Buford's waiting, I guess I can be big about making the sacrifice.
3: I just can't understand why he didn't want to talk to me.
4: I guess he had to get back and fight the boll weevils. Well, if you need any help packing, let me know. I'll send Sammy over. Drop me a line sometime, huh? Oh, hello. Well, as I was saying, Shug, who are you?
2: I, sir, was just about to ask you the same question.
3: Buford, what are you doing here?
4: Buford? But I didn't glad to know you.
2: You're George Harvey?
4: Well,
3: Buford, don't you dare. Buford! Oh, Buford Jackson, I should never speak to you. You put your big fist right in his pretty little old green eyes.
1: Harvey here, Sammy. I've been looking all over for him.
0: He's lying down on the couch in your office, Miss Armstrong.
1: Oh.
0: With an ice bag over his eyes.
1: Is he conscious?
0: I think so. Sometimes with Mr. Harvey, it's pretty hard to tell.
1: Yes, I know. Well, I'll go in and sympathize with the world's greatest authority on feminine psychology.
0: He'll improve, Miss Armstrong. I promise to teach him everything I know.
1: He could use it.
4: Who is it?
6: It's me, you gorgeous hunk of fighting man.
4: Truth?
6: Now, don't take that eye fag off your tired little old eyes, Georgie. I'll just sit here and stroke your cute little old bony forehead.
4: Well, I wouldn't, Shug. You see, this is Miss Armstrong's office, and if she comes in here and sees us, she might not...
6: Oh, it's better that way, Honeysuckle Blossom. Then you'll just have to choose between us, once and for all.
4: But, Shug, you've got to go back home with Buford.
6: How can I go home with Buford after I've been out with you?
4: Look, all you have to do is go down to the bus terminal. The rest is easy.
6: Georgie, I'm a woman, and you're a man.
4: That's not the right way to look at it, Shug.
6: Oh, take off that ice bag, Georgie. Gaze into my violet eyes and then tell me, which of us do you choose, you little old fighting fool, you? Well, George.
4: Susan.
1: Oh, George.
4: Of all the low, sneaky, underhanded
1: you
4: tricks.
1: I've seen yourself. You were turning pale right under the ice bag.
4: Well, all I have to say, Susan, is that if... Of course, I knew all the time that it was you.
1: Oh, you did.
4: Of course I did. Susan, you don't actually think that George Harvey would be fooled by a mere woman, do you?
6: Yes.
4: Well, I was just asking, that's all. Just asking.

0: Our stars, Irene Dunne and Fred McMurray, will return in just a moment.
1: Of course, you have to admit, Susan, that the whole thing arose from a perfectly natural mistake.
2: What mistake?
1: Well, if I hadn't assumed that Sammy was going with Shug instead of with Shirley.
2: Oh, that wasn't a very bright assumption.
1: But you have to admit that she was attractive. Shug, I mean.
2: Oh, of course.
1: But still, being with her couldn't compare with being with you, Susan.
2: Couldn't it?
1: Her eyes didn't compare. Her voice didn't compare. Her hair.
2: Oh, you're sweet, George. How did this compare?
1: Yeah.
2: Well?
1: Could you give me that again? I'm still a little on the fence.
2: George.
0: Irene Dunne and Fred McMurray will be back next week in another exciting comedy adventure in the gay new series, Bright Star. This is Wendell Niles inviting you to join us then.

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6: Revolting People by Andy Hamilton and Jay Tarsis. With Jay Tarsis, James Fleece, Hugh Dennis, Tony Morsley, Julia Hills, and Andy Hamilton.
7: Dear Journal, hello there. Sorry, been meaning to write, but it's been crazy here in Maryland since the war began. To sum it up in four words, bang, bang, bang, and bang. People are calling it the American War of Independence, but I call it the War of Noisy Inconsiderateness.
8: Coach, is your father? How's the shopkeeping business?
7: Well, 2 days ago I sold a nail, but it was returned yesterday, so I had this one day of euphoria, but after that it was...
8: Hell from Mars, Yalor. Is that your carpet bag packed by the door?
7: I'm afraid it is.
8: Grand Brulee, where are you going?
7: I can't help noticing, son, that you seem to be exclaiming in French.
8: I know. Sophisticated, isn't it?
7: Well, it would be sophisticated if you knew what any of the words meant.
8: Well, why do I need to know what the words mean? I've never let that hold me back in the past. Besides, nobody cares what French words mean. They're purely for decoration. So, where you headed, Cockavan?
7: I'm getting out of here, son. I can't take any more of this unrest and upheaval. You'll be fine without me, and you have your sister Mary for company, plus Sergeant McGurk and Captain Brimshaw.
8: But they're Brits. They're the enemy.
7: Oh, come on. They've coexisted under our roof for 3 years now, and apart from the occasional murder, they've been delightful non-paying guests.
8: Palais de foie gras. What's that noise?
7: That's the sound of a one-legged, one-armed redcoat climbing out of a barrel full of crackers.
9: Beg pardon for eavesdropping, Gov, but allow me to step in here for a moment, as I generally do in the nick of time, whenever there's a family crisis, which is ironic, having never had a real family of my own, you know, unless you want to count that Belgian dwarf creature and her cubs.
7: McGurk, why were you in my cracker barrel?
9: For the crackers. Also, it's quite a good little hiding place, provided I keep the crunch into a minimum.
7: Those crackers are crunchless due to the mold.
9: I know. And surprisingly tasty it is, too.
7: You've been eating mold.
9: Yep.
7: McGurk, you make me want to vomit.
9: If I had a penny for every time I've heard that. Now then, Sam, did I overhear you saying you were thinking of doing a runner?
8: Yeah, he's going to abandon me, Crepe Suzette.
7: Well, you're welcome to come with me if you want, Joshua.
8: No, I can't leave. I have to stay here and look after my new pet bear.
7: Oh, no. Listen, we've talked about this, son. You can't keep catching wild animals and then trying to tame them. It always ends in tears. And look what happened with that coyote.
9: Why, what happened with the coyote?
8: Well, I looked after him for weeks, and then one day he just ran off into the woods on his own.
7: Well, not quite on his own. He took our next-door neighbor's leg with him.
8: Oh, the toilet. What a kerfuffle that caused.
9: So, Sammy boy, where are you heading off, then?
7: Going north.
9: Smart move, Sam. Yeah, heading north, towards the battles. Flawless judgment yet again.
7: I'll be perfectly safe. I'm going to stay in a nice, quiet cottage in the country with my sister, Belle.
8: You mean I've got an auntie? I never knew that, Maldemar.
7: Yeah, aunties and uncles. Belle's the fourth of eight. There's Obadiah, Nathaniel, Nehemiah, Isaiah, Zachariah, Stacy, me, and Belle. But me and Belle haven't seen each other for over 20 years. There was a bit of a falling out.
9: Well, what was that argument about?
7: It was awful. I mean, you know, I don't want to talk about it. It's just too painful to go into.
9: You don't remember, do you?
7: Not really, no.
8: But, Croc Monsieur, if you go away, what's going to happen to the shop?
7: Who cares? It's a useless shop. It's in the wrong location.
9: It's a prime location. It's your sales technique that's a problem. You have a bad attitude towards the customers.
7: Only because they're scum. I never buy anything.
9: Yeah, I get them, Brian.
7: Yeah, well, then you can have the run of my shop and anything you make you can
9: all right.
7: keep.
9: Yeah.
7: Me, I'm off to New Jersey.
9: Oh, yeah, the famous New Jersey, home of nothing.
7: See you later, Joshua.
8: I bid you chapeau, Father.
9: Joshua, my boy, come and sit close by me.
8: Do I have to? Only your lights look kind of busy.
9: No, you'll be fine. You'll be fine. I'll calm down in a minute. Now, question for you, see? I've been through my share of combat, and but for the loss of 11 or 12 extremities, I'm still very much alive. Now, why do you think that is?
8: Oh, that's a difficult one, Bois de Boulogne.
9: Please let go of the French. Why am I still alive? I'm alive because I am...
8: silly.
9: No, I'm alive because I am crafty.
8: But you can be silly.
9: At times, possibly.
8: Silliness keeps clowns alive.
9: Yeah, why are we talking about clowns?
8: Well, I like clowns. The sillier the better.
9: Look, forget about the clowns, right?
8: All right, but you never really forget a clown. Clowns are forever.
9: All right, Joshua, don't say anything for a while, just in case I boil over with frustration and shoot you through the head. Now, listen, you need to learn the value of craftiness because it's about making the most of your opportunities. For instance, I believe I heard you mention just now that you were the proud owner of a bear. Only there's a lot of money to be made from bears. A good performing bear is better than a pension, especially if that pension's not linked to final salary.
8: Well, I'm not sure I like the idea of a performing bear. That sounds kind of demeaning.
9: All right, then how about bear fights?
8: It sounds a little cruel.
9: Not at all. It's magnificent. And there are lots of epic contests you can stage. There's a bear versus a bear. It's always good value. Or there's a bear versus dog. Bear versus Quaker. That's usually a bit shorter, you know, but it's guaranteed entertainment, I tell you.
8: How about a bear versus a clown?
9: Yeah, people have paid to see that, yeah.
8: No, I'm sorry, Sergeant. I just don't think my bear's a fighter.
9: Well, look, you let me be the judge of that. I bet he's a killer, isn't he? Is he outside, chained to a post somewhere, eh? Hey, where is this bear, eh?
8: He's in the cupboard.
9: In the cupboard, a bear in a cupboard.
8: Mm-hmm. He doesn't like the outdoors.
9: A bear who doesn't like the outdoors. Yeah. Listen, Joshua, if you're tugging my todger, I will...
8: No. It's true. See?
9: Blimey, crikey, it's a bear.
8: There. Happy now?
9: Well, now open up again. Let me have a proper look at him. Well, he's a handsome creature and no mistake, and surprisingly tame. Yeah, you don't see many wild bears sitting on a chair with their legs crossed.
8: Well, we'd best leave him be now. He's going to get riled. You see?
9: Yeah, I didn't realize bears actually said grr. Wait a second, I recognize that voice. Ezekiel Spriggs, is that you?
10: No.
9: Yeah, it is you, Ezekiel.
10: Oh, damn. The roar was too much, wasn't it? I took my inspiration from Virgil himself, who loquaciously elucidated how, in order to gain entry into Troy, the ancient Greeks hollowed out an equine form of wood. Thus, so shall I thought, become Trojanus Ursus and insinuate myself into the...
9: Yeah, that's definitely Ezekiel. I know, because my good eye just clanged shut with boredom, yeah. Let's just cut to the chase, shall we? Why are you dressed as a bear?
10: Because there is a price on my head. Some crazed, fanatical revolutionaries are offering a reward for me. Just because I drew an irreverent cartoon of Thomas Jefferson with a bomb for a hat. Gangs of hooligans rampaging through the streets calling for my blood, and just over a cartoon. What is wrong with people? I mean, this isn't the 1600s, for God's sake.
8: It's a good disguise, though, isn't it, Sergeant? I knitted it myself out of the skins of furry forest critters and bits of an old rug. That's why he's got one tartan kneecap.
9: It's a fine costume, Joshua. Magnificent craftsmanship, yeah. I particularly like the letters you've stitched onto his chest. Hello, my name is Brownie.
8: That's applique.
9: Is it really? Yeah.
10: Can I just say a few words?
9: I doubt it.
10: Well, clearly it is a priority of the most imperative magnitude that you do not disseminate news of my precise locality or of my incommunicado status inside this ingenious ursine persiflage.
9: I'm sorry, I blacked out halfway through.
10: Don't blab that I'm a bear.
9: Yeah, well, if you want to pass yourself off as a bear, there's a few things you need to remember. One, bears don't stand with their hands on their hips. Two, bears don't talk. And if they did talk, they wouldn't talk Nancy boy stuff about Troy. They'd say things like, you should see the salmon I caught yesterday, or I just crapped in the woods. 3, bears in captivity usually perform tricks for paying customers.
10: Oh, no. No, no, no, no, no. You're not turning me into some circus freak.
8: You see, I said my bear wouldn't be keen on the idea.
9: Yeah, this price that your enemies have put on your head, Ezekiel, how much would that be, exactly?
10: Oh, all right. But I'm not wearing a frilly tutu.
11: Oh, Mary.
12: Oh, Walter.
11: Mary.
12: Oh, Walter.
11: Oh, Mary.
12: Oh, is it me, or does this conversation sound a little limited?
11: It's nerves. For what I want to do next, I need to go down on my knees.
12: Oh, this looks promising.
11: To propose marriage.
12: Oh. Anyway, there's no prospect of us getting married until the fighting is over.
11: Well, perhaps the fighting will soon stop. Personally, I favor a diplomatic solution negotiated by an international organization of United Nations.
12: Yeah, like that'd work. No, this is a fight to the end. You British are doomed. To quote the great Thomas Jefferson, we have to rip out their throats, gouge their eyes, tear off their ears, and then spit in the holes.
11: Jefferson said that?
12: Well, I'm paraphrasing.
11: What if I changed my allegiance, my darling? What if I joined your cause? We could get married then, couldn't we?
12: But you'd be a turncoat. I could never love a turncoat. Have the courage of your stupid, antiquated convictions.
11: I get so confused.
12: Besides, you being an officer in the British Army somehow makes the relationship more, you know, sleeping with the enemy, as it were. It's thrilling.
11: It's cheap and tawdry.
12: Like I said, thrilling.
11: Sometimes I'm overwhelmed with shame.
12: Also thrilling.
11: Strictly speaking, I shouldn't even be here with you.
12: Well, it's lucky you are.
11: What does that mean?
12: Let's put it this way. You're better off here nibbling on me than in your barracks at approximately 2:17 this afternoon.
11: What? Oh, confound you, Mary. Now I've got to get back and warn the troops of this rebel treachery.
12: No, you don't. The troops are all Hessians, brutish German mercenaries who deserve what's coming to them and then some.
9: Captain, shocking news. I came as quickly as I could, which wasn't as quick as I'd have liked, because I had to fight off a couple of beavers who wanted my wooden leg for their dam. But still see the tooth marks.
11: What is the shocking news?
9: The barracks have been penetrated.
12: Lucky barracks.
11: How many attackers?
9: Several hundred.
11: Damage?
9: Light.
11: Casualties?
9: None.
11: Then what did the rebels attack with? Sticks?
9: No, sir. Mockery. They breached our ranks and then pulled lots of faces and stuck their tongues out.
11: Good grief.
9: Yeah. Then they taunted the Hessians by telling them obscure, hard-to-get jokes and then teasing the poor Germans for being humourless.
11: Oh, this is a new and terrible kind of warfare.
12: Oh, get off your high horse. What about the Brits' behaviour? Is that any more honourable? Constantly dragging our women off to secret hideaways and then having their wicked way with them for several hours at a time?
11: Stop it, Mary.
12: Till the poor creatures are weak from ecstasy.
11: It's not going to work, Mary.
12: Their heaving bosoms glistening with sweat.
11: Mary, I know what you're trying to do and I cannot be inflamed. I must return to the garrison. You'll accompany me, Sergeant?
9: Pray not, sir. I've got to get back to mind the shop.
12: Where's my father?
9: He had to go to New Jersey.
12: Why? Did he lose a bet?
9: Bit rough on you, all this, eh, Mary? The captain breezing off like that with you in a state of heightened female arousal. Of course, if you wanted a bit of help with that, I could probably see my way clear.
12: Kirk, I would rather eat 300 porcupines and then throw myself in front of a herd of stampeding wildebeest.
9: So that's a maybe then, is it?
7: Excuse me, can you tell me where I am, barkeep?
13: I don't like being called barkeep. My name is Jake, just in case you were thinking of being polite.
7: Oh, very well, Jake. Can you tell me where I am, please?
13: This is the 1 mile in.
7: Why is it called that?
13: Because it's 1 mile from Baltimore.
7: No, it's not. It's 20 miles from Baltimore.
13: Yep. Well, that's estate agents for you. How long you been traveling?
7: I left Baltimore a week ago.
13: You only made 20 miles in a week?
7: Well, I was supposed to be taking the coach, but it was delayed due to leaves on the cobbles.
13: What, again? I bet that doesn't happen in other countries.
7: Yeah, and then it got canceled due to the wrong kind of horse. So I hired a mule.
13: But 20 miles in a week, that's still mighty slow going.
7: Yeah, well, I think we may have been traveling in circles. Perhaps my mule has an inner ear problem. I don't know.
13: Where are you headed, mule permitting?
7: I have to go to New Jersey.
13: Oh, you lost a bet, huh?
7: No, I'm heading north to see my sister, Belle. I haven't seen her in 20 years, and this is...
13: Wait a second. Did you say your name was Belle? There's a lady at the other end of the bar called Belle. Kind of looks like you. Same kind of horsey face.
7: Well, are you sure?
14: Samuel! What an extraordinary coincidence!
7: I know! This is one of those coincidences that can happen in real life, but when you see them in stories, they can look contrived.
14: I know! 20 years. Listen, let me introduce my traveling companion. This is my daughter, Patience. Patience, this is your Uncle Samuel.
15: Enchantée! Et le bœuf bourguignon!
14: She's not actually French, but she is very, very tall.
15: I'm 18 and I like clowns.
14: I'm not sure I really understand her. She's a bit of a one-off.
7: You want to bet?
14: And how's your family? How's your wife? What was her name?
7: Elizabeth. We're not together anymore. It turned out that physically she was more interested in that girl-girl thing that no one's thought of a name for yet.
14: Oh, I'm sorry.
7: Yeah. How's your husband?
14: Dave.
7: Dave, yeah.
14: No longer with us.
7: Oh.
14: To be honest, he was never really the same after your pet falcon pecked out his eyes.
7: Oh, that's what the row was about. Yeah. I remember now. I must have blanked it out.
14: But that was then. This is now.
7: Oh, that is so true.
14: Of course, dear. Another shot of lemonade, barkeep.
13: Sure. Gigantic idiot girls, Mum.
7: He prefers to be called Jake because that's who he is.
14: Oh, right.
15: So, plume de matin, Uncle Sam, what are you doing here?
7: Well...

0: That's who he is.
1: Oh, right.
2: So, plume de matin, Uncle Sam. What are you doing here?
0: Well...
3: He's heading north to New Jersey.
4: Don't be silly. What, towards the fighting? Only a Muron would do something like that.
0: Yeah, how stupid would that be?
4: I know!
0: Heading north. Are you kidding? I think you must have misheard me there, Jakey boy. You don't like being called Jakey boy, do you?
5: All right, lads, let's shut up shop. That's a good day's selling we've done there.
6: Can I get out of this bearer suit now?
5: No, someone might come in, and you know what those rebels will do if they catch you.
6: It's like an oven in here.
5: Mm-hmm. Is it hotter than tar?
6: No.
5: No, exactly. Tarring and feathering's the alternative to the bear costume.
6: I know. I wouldn't mind just the feathering. I could probably cope with that.
7: Yeah, but the feathers would fall off without the tar.
6: Why can't they just use ordinary glue?
7: Well, then it would be gluing and feathering, wouldn't it?
5: Mm.
7: And that just sounds like handicraft.
5: Yeah, he's right.
6: I guess so.
7: Besides, I think the feathering is largely ceremonial. It's the tar that rips huge chunks of flesh off your body.
5: Yeah, yeah, the feathers are just a tickly finale, really, aren't they?
7: Je suis un parapluie.
6: You just said you were an umbrella.
7: Wow, how neat is that?
5: No, it's not neat, it's gibberish.
6: True, though somehow when he says it, it sounds strangely profound. But listen, what if I convince these maniacal rebels that I'm no longer a loyalist by coming up with some patriotic revolutionary slogans?
7: Yeah, that's a good idea, Brownie.
6: How about, give me liberty or give me an address I can send some kind of donation to?
7: Not very stirring.
6: I've got it, you're going to love this one. What makes me sad is that I don't have more lives than the one I have. But if I had 9 lives, as some say felines do, I would give at least 7 of them in the cause of liberty.
5: Hmm, catchy.
6: These are the times that try men's souls.
5: Heard it.
6: I can smell urine.
5: No, that's not a good slogan.
6: No, that's a fact.
5: Oh, I see. All right, so, someone's coming.
7: Oh, it's Mary.
5: Well, oh, nice night to be out.
2: Yes,
5: I was talking to your nipples. Oh! Oh, come on, miss. That was just flirtatious repartee, wasn't it?
2: Where's Captain Brimshaw?
5: Well, last time I saw him, he was up at the barracks trying to restore the morale of those poor frightened Hessians. That was quite a foray your lads conducted. German baiting. A seldom used strategy, yet strangely effective. Like the French windbreaking tactic, only less whiffy.
2: Yes. Is your bear all right, Joshua?
7: He's just eating some honey, Mary. Surely you've seen a bear eating honey before.
2: Yes, but not using a knife to spread it on a waffle. Walter!
8: Good evening, Miss Oliphant.
2: Well, that's a stiff greeting, even by your tight-arse standards.
8: Yes, well, I've just returned from trying to repair the emotional damage that your rebellious cohorts have inflicted on our German comrades. So I'm afraid I'm more than a little bit cross with you, actually.
2: Well, that's a shame, because I've decided to accept your proposal of marriage.
8: Accept my proposal?
2: Yes.
8: But, well, I'm speechless, totally speechless. Only a few days ago you were poo-pooing the very idea, and now here you are, having had a complete change of heart. On the one hand, I'm turning cartwheels in my head, yet on the other, since I've been rebuffed by you so many times in the past, there's a degree of scepticism as to your genuine intentions. Is it any surprise that I feel so bemused and confounded by your womanly contrariness?
5: I thought you said you were speechless.
8: Well, Mary, I'm not your marionette.
7: Hey, how come he's allowed to say French stuff?
8: I'm withdrawing my proposal. I can be contrary, too. You're playing some kind of game, Mary, while I'm not a fool.
5: Permission to speak, sir?
8: Yes, Sergeant?
5: You are a fool.
8: What?
5: You're a fool if you don't accept this lady's offer. Look at her. Peaches and cream complexion, strawberry lips, ripe as a cherry, and I'm pretty sure I can work melons in here somewhere.
2: Do you want another one, McGurk?
5: But I am pleading your cause, miss. You just heard me compare you to all manner of fruit.
2: Yeah, well, I don't need your...
5: Samuel, I thought you were heading north to New Jersey.
0: Only an idiot would head north.
5: And you did?
0: No. No, I went to meet these two lovely ladies, and they are...
4: Oh, my God, it's a bear.
7: Don't worry, lady. He's tame.
2: Does he do tricks?
5: Oh, yes.
4: The bear is shaking his head.
5: Yeah, that's one of his tricks. Cute, isn't it? For 6 pence, I can get him to put on his tutu and do pirouettes.
6: McGurk!
4: What did he say? Sounded like McGurk.
5: Yeah,
4: McGurk.

0: That's the call of the brown, tartan-y, urine-smelling bear. Yeah.
1: Everyone, this is my long-lost sister, Belle, and she's going to be staying with us. And isn't that great?
2: Hey, who's the huge girl standing next to her?
1: Patience.
2: Well, I was only asking. You were being so long-winded that
1: No. Her name is Patience.
2: Oh. Hey, I knew some people in hospital with that name.
1: Oh. She's your cousin.
3: Shemanda Fair et Pamplemousse.
2: Boy, how sophisticated is she?
3: Cree de cur, Cousin Joshua. How tall are you?
2: 7'4".
3: Me too. Hit me in the arm with all your might.
2: All right.
3: Didn't feel a thing.
2: Now you do it to me. Didn't even tickle.
3: Bash me in the face.
2: My turn. Now with the shovel. Wow. This is great.
3: Wanna go outside and throw some cows?
2: I sure do.
1: Well, they seem to have hit it off. Now, so, Belle, this is my daughter, Mary.
4: Nice to meet you, Aunt Belle.
1: And this is Captain Walter Brimshaw.
5: Oh, you look most distinguished in your uniform, Captain.
4: Back off, honey. He's mine.
6: Most certainly I'm not.
1: I'm sorry, Belle. Brimshaw and Mary have this very on-off, up-down relationship. It's ridiculous.
6: She's ridiculous.
4: Oh, I'm ridiculous, am I? Mister, I'll propose marriage, and then when she says yes, I'll withdraw my proposal, pants.
6: You sound stupid when you talk in hyphens.
4: Right! That does it!
6: Ow!
1: Mary, give me that. Oh, I'm so sorry about this unpleasantness, Belle.
5: No, it's... fine, don't worry. I'm from New Jersey. I'm used to seeing people get shovels in the face.
0: Allow me to introduce myself, as obviously no one else is going to. I'm Sergeant Roy McGirt, at your service.
5: Pleased to meet you.
0: You will be, darling.
5: Right. Sam's told me a lot about you, Sergeant.
0: Not the unsavory parts, I trust.
1: What other parts are there?
0: Nice quip, Sam. Yeah, do that again, I'll rip your throat out.
5: Do you think I could possibly use the bathroom?
0: Oh, I just saw the bear go in there.
5: Oh.
0: He might be a while, he likes to read the newspaper. Tell me, Belle, have you ever wondered what it'd be like to make love to a one-legged, one-armed, one-eyed, one-eared man?
5: Oh, dear Lord, have mercy.
0: Yep, that's what you'll be shouting. And it won't be from the splinters.
1: Well, Belle and I haven't seen each other for 20 years.
6: Oh, is that right?
1: I blinded her husband, and then he died. But she's fine with that now. And what's more, she said she'd like to stay with us for a couple of weeks.
5: Oh, yeah. About that. I just remembered a friend of ours is having this thing.
1: This thing?
5: Yeah. Further south in Mexico, as it turns out. It's a sombrero-themed thing, which is why it has to be in Mexico. We don't really want to go, but we promise. Anyway, it's been lovely to meet you all, so don't bother to see us out. We'll just find a road somewhere. Anyway, bye, take care. Let's do lunch, yeah?
1: McGurk, what are you doing down here in the shop in the middle of the night?
0: Oh, can't sleep. Keep having naughty dreams about your sister.
1: I'm getting that vomit reflex again.
0: I just can't work out why she took off so sudden like that.
1: Well, let's see. She arrived, and within 5 minutes she encountered a bear, and then her niece threatened to attack her, and then she saw a man being hit with a shovel. Then she couldn't use the toilet because the bear was in there reading a newspaper. And then she was harassed by a one-armed, one-legged sex maniac. And then she just left. I mean, it's a complete mystery. Aren't people funny?
0: You blame me, don't you?
1: You played your part.
0: Yeah, I came on strong and she felt threatened by her overpowering attraction for me. She just couldn't trust herself to stay. I should have toned down the animal magnetism.
1: Yeah, well, certainly the animal part.
0: Here, Sam, what do you think of the changes I've made at the shop this week? It's made a very healthy profit, you know, thanks to my decision to go over to selling wartime supplies.
1: Yeah, I saw the sales slogan above the door, everything you need to shoot your neighbor, and a little bit more.
0: Yeah. Signs are good crowd pullers, aren't they? Like that one in the corner there, yeah?
1: A special offer, 3 for 2.
0: Yeah, it's a well-known sales technique.
1: Sure, I know. I just haven't seen it on a pile of coffins before.
0: Yeah.
2: Father, I can't sleep. Why did Aunt Belle and Patience have to leave? I miss Patience. She knows even more French words that she doesn't understand the meaning of than I do.
1: Well, I'm sure you'll see her again someday.
2: Yeah, and maybe then she and I could get married.
1: No, son, that would never work.
2: Why not?
1: Because you and Patience are cousins, and it's not good for cousins to marry. Because, sadly, if cousins marry, then what you can end up with is...
0: Norfolk.
1: Listen, I'm sure you'll see Patience again someday. Now, you head on back to bed.
2: God du nord et bon abattoir, Papa.
1: Same to you, son. Boy, this is a crazy house. Do you know that? And look at that idiot Ezekiel out on the lawn pretending to be a bear. That's ridiculous.
0: That's not Ezekiel. That's a real bear.
1: How can you be sure?
0: Well, it's the distinctive bear-like way that he's creeping up on the bear that's engrossed in the newspaper.
1: Oh, yeah.
0: Damn, you know, I could have charged a fortune for this. Bear versus unpopular windbag.
1: We should really warn Ezekiel that he's about to be mauled, shouldn't we?
0: Yeah, of course we should, yeah.
1: Yeah, we better step in and do something.
0: Yeah. In a minute. Cup of tea?
1: Why not?
7: 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Ezekiel was played by Hugh Dennis and Belle by Rebecca Front. Revolting People was written by Jay Tarsis and Andy Hamilton and produced by Paul Mayhew Archer.

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0: I'm going dizzy.
1: And the tune I'm humming is the huddle up, cuddle up.
0: I'm quite ensnared.
1: And I can't rise above.
0: I'm going crazy.
1: And I love, love, love.
0: I'm off of the nut.
1: And I'm darn glad of it. Good news.

0: 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Ben Burney, Scrappy Lambert, Billy Hillpot. My mother's maiden name was Hillpot. Ben Burney's Hotel Roosevelt Orchestra, 1927, Cole Porter's I'm in Love Again. From the CD, Let's Misbehave, that you'll receive 18 performances of Cole Porter compositions, and you'll get it. 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I'm Rich Connedy. Welcome to another big broadcast. Tonight, the songs of Harry Woods and Gus Kahn, Chicago's Joe Sullivan and Muggsy Spanier. 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
1: Thank you so much, Rich. 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
0: 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You're listening to a couple of selections from one of them right now. 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The main thing is that you call now. 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Now, on a typical Friday night, folks might hear David Bowie. They might hear Rufus Wainwright, live performances, interviews. But I've noticed you'll also come across Louis Prima, Sarah Vaughan, Frank Sinatra, and Rita, in your honor, I have a very early Ella Fitzgerald.
1: That's so great.
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0: Bing Crosby, At the Height of His Pipes, 1933. A song written by Sam Coslow and Arthur Johnston for the picture College Humor. 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Down the Old Ox Road, 1933, Bing with the Jimmy Greer Orchestra. 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Ladies and gentlemen, I would be lying if I said I wasn't worried about the strong television competition tonight. But that's nothing new. The big broadcast has been on WFUV since Bonanza was on Sunday nights. 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
0: What is it, Rita? 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
0: Rita, we have a couple of people we want to thank. 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
0: 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Is it 100 music masters?
1: We did a big listener poll asking people the most significant, the people that they felt were the most significant in music, and we called it the Music Masters. That's right.
0: Now, I don't play much Bob Dylan on the big broadcast, but a number of music masters that showed up during the week also show up regularly on the big broadcast, like Billie Holiday, like Duke Ellington, like Ella Fitzgerald, and coming up in just a moment, two from Music Master Louis Armstrong. 718-365-8111. Rita, speaking of City Folk, in a typical week, how often will a recording be repeated?
1: Well, never more than once a day.
0: Once a day?
1: Never more than once a day.
0: Well, Rita, I don't want to brag, but 2 weeks ago on this program on the same WFUV that the City Folk is on during the week, I played a Red Nichols record that I had not played since 1981. And I have a rule on the big broadcast. Once every 20 shows, a record will show up. And sometimes a good record, like the Red Nichols record, which had great Eddie Lang on guitar, a record can go years before it's repeated. I figure I get to share almost 70 records every Sunday night, which works out to something like 2,000 different performances every year.
1: What a collection, too, you must be pulling from.
0: I've got some cipher, and I did. I'll share a little bit later. But, yeah, it's in the neighborhood of about 50,000 records that I can pick from for every big broadcast, which means I can go 2 years without repeating a record. But as you can see, I've sometimes gone back to the who was that? The Carter administration, 1981? No, that was Reagan administration. 718-365-8111. 718-365-8111.
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3: You were great to get 40% of the vote. I actually got 60% of the vote. 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
4: Gareth Southgate now has to score a goal to keep England going in the European Championship.
5: Richard has not only let himself and the team on Group Peter down, but he's also let all of you down badly.
6: I did not have sexual relations with that woman.
7: Thank you. Hello, I'm Steve Punch.
8: And I'm Hugh Dennis.
7: And welcome to It's Been a Bad Week, the show that does more to raise your spirits, pick you up and get you back on your feet than a flight from Britain to Chile.
8: Yes, but the last 7 days have left you feeling a bit senile, demented and far too ill to face trial. The next half hour of in-flight on-air entertainment will have you hugging dodgy-looking generals and waving to the crowds in no time.
7: Yes, indeed. A very bizarre week news-wise, with Maggie's favourite fascist, General Pinochet, leaving London in a wheelchair and leaping off the flight at the other end in squash gear. Rake dancing his way across the tarmac, limbo dancing under the security cordon, and then straight into his new job as a nightclub memory man.
8: Well, let's get on, shall we? Now, have you had a McCain of a Super Tuesday, or have you been a Bush? Have you been Solskjaer'd in the last 5 minutes, or is life just a big pile of Dobbo? If so, let us lift your spirits as we attempt to find the winner of
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7: But first, let's meet our very special guest this week, someone who spent 15 years playing a character who, frankly, has had more bad weeks than Phil Mitchell's had hot motors, Wendy Richards!
8: Wendy, you had a bad week?
9: Not too bad, but this chap here, I saw this in the paper this morning, I think he's had a worse week because... It says here, a man who fell up to his groin in wet concrete was freed when fire crews thrust hoses between his legs. He turned on the water full blast to remove the wet mix after he became trapped on a building site at Reading Hospital. Well, I read that out because it tickled my fancy, but it probably did a lot more for his, I should think.
7: Also with us, as ever, we have the Lord and Lady of the Larynx, John Colshaw and Emma Clark, and our travelling troubadour, Mitch Benn.
8: And, of course, our alchemist of audiophonic illusion, Van Man. Yep, just for all you Spurs fans, that was the sound of John Hartson's knee. And now it's time for...
10: Bad Week Roundup.
7: Yes, our trawl of genuine news stories that we couldn't fit in anywhere else. Starting with...
10: Phone Alone.
8: The government have announced they're to spend £800 million on a new GCHQ, just so they can listen to other people's phone conversations.
7: If that's what they want, save the money, just sit on a train.
8: They say they'll hear secrets, we say they'll hear this.
11: Hi, I'm on a train.
10: Monty's driver's flying circus.
7: Yes, Field Marshal Montgomery's ex-chauffeur, who now lives on the Isle of Wight and drives an Allegro. Not quite a Churchill tank, but does weigh about the same. Was involved in an accident this week when he reversed it into a Mercedes. That's a Mercedes. Still got it in for the Germans.
10: Ready, aim, fire.
8: Nearly 3 years after Labour came into power, Whitehall is groaning under a staggering 8,636 official targets across all departments. We believe this story isn't true. The government has only one official target, Ken Livingstone.
10: Money well spent.
7: Researchers in Edinburgh have just found that...
12: Snowflakes falling on water emit a piercing noise which, while undetectable by humans, may annoy aquatic mammals.
7: Some doubt there's any point to this research, but we say...
8: Unfair.
7: If you're swimming in a snowstorm and get pounced on by a peeved porpoise, block its ears, you'll be grateful.
10: Playing footsie.
8: Branded as dinosaurs, four of Britain's biggest companies, Whitbread, Scottish and Newcastle, Hanson and Thames Water, have been removed from the FTSE 100 index to be replaced by new internet stocks. Is e-commerce the future? We went on the web to find out. Waited 10 minutes, couldn't get online and gave up.
10: Mind's a half.
7: Yes, some totally unbiased scientists revealed yesterday that speaking English uses the whole brain, but speaking German needs only half the brain. Apparently true, but of course that does leave more room for other things like building good cars that can reverse without hitting anything.
10: Pain in the arsenal.
8: Yes, Prince Philip visited top Premiership club Arsenal and, confused by their shirts, thought they were called Dreamcast. Easy mistake to make. He thinks all fire engines are called Dennis and all post boxes are called...
10: Beardy and Ken.
8: Yes, Ken Livingstone has finally decided to stand for London Mayor as an independent. Labour's official candidate, Frank Dobson, was so incensed, he said...
7: Yes, you may have noticed, ladies and gentlemen, that when in a state of high emotion, Frank Dobson does begin to sound like a pan of boiling porridge.
8: Ken, on the other hand, tends to make this noise.
7: But now, in the interests of pre-election fairness, we must also play you the sounds made by Tory candidate Stephen Norris when he gets excited.
8: Yes, pollsters reckon that the only people who are actually going to vote for Mr. Norris are the women he's had affairs with.
7: A landslide for the Tories is predicted. Which splendid punchline brings us to the end of the Bad Week Roundup. And now it's over to Mitch Benn.
13: It has been called into question the fact that English sporting teams tend to sing God Save the Queen at the top of a match when the Scots have taken to singing Flower of Scotland and the Welsh now sing What's New Pussycat or whatever it is. So the search is on for an English national anthem.
14: Oh, England, oh, England, we're gathered here today for a sport which we've invented and forgotten how to play. Singing out this...

0: But now let's get on with choosing our first candidate for...
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2: Yep, and the first candidate this week, Neanderthal women. Not many left around, but they're still my first candidate because it's been revealed this week that men were apparently building sheds 500,000 years ago. According to the Daily Mail...
1: Until now, early man was thought to be a nomadic hunter-gatherer who slept under the stars or in caves and had no concept of the difference between inside and outside.
2: Which, of course, some men still don't if they've had enough lager. But archaeologists have discovered the remains of primitive sheds with five sides held roughly together with twine. One of them, incredibly, still has the label on. You can faintly read the words, B&Q sale, $49.99.
0: It's been a bad week for 82-year-old great-grandmother Nina Joyce. Why? Well, because councillors in Swansea have sacked her from her job as a yoga teacher at the local leisure centre. Councillors say that they can no longer arrange insurance cover for her because of her age, but Nina remains defiant.
3: Yoga has helped to keep me mentally and physically healthy, and everyone is surprised when they find out exactly how old I am. They're even more amazed when I start demonstrating some of the positions.
0: I bet they are, especially when she does them in her local budgeons. But to give you an idea of just how supple Nina is, we can now actually cross live to Swansea, where Nina is going to demonstrate the yoga position known as Peaceful Dove. I'm sorry, that was John Hartson's knee again.
2: Wendy, have you got a candidate for this section?
4: Yes, I have. My first candidate is from America. Only something like this would happen in America, let's face it. And this is Trevor Bryan Smith, who, being a bit hard up, thought he'd go and rob a bank. But when he got to the bank, he was so wound up, the adrenaline was going, he was pacing up and down outside the bank and everything, but they had a very sharp-eyed bank manager at this place. He happened to be glancing out the window, and he thought, he looks as though he's up to no good. You know, the body language is giving it all away. The fact that he was also wearing a blonde wig and clown's glasses and clown makeup probably had very little to do with it. So anyway, he was straight on the ball, this bank manager chappy, and he phoned up the forest rangers or whatever they're called over there. Well, anyway, by the time the Lone Ranger turned up, Trev had cleared off. Not to be put off by this, he decided to try another bank. But unfortunately, this time, he got nicked. Poor Trev.
2: That's an excellent candidate. Poor old Trevor.
0: I've got a bad week for tourists on a beach in Thailand. They're just lying there. They spotted a plane. I mean, it's not that unusual on a beach, really, is it? You quite often see them pulling those advertising banners, you know, for overpriced entertainment on a condemned Victorian folly. Come to the pier. For a holiday you'll never forget. Swim near the sewage outflow. But this wasn't one of them. This wasn't a biplane. Oh, no. This was a fighter plane from the Royal Thai Air Force. And as it got closer, it gave them a little bit of a display. It displayed the awesome power of its wing-mounted machine guns. And with the tourists diving for cover, it strafed the beach, a motel and a tennis court. Now, the weird thing is that no one really seemed to worry. The Air Force brilliantly blamed the entire incident on a technical problem. And a spokesman for the resort said...
5: Well, it's lucky it happened midweek. You know, if it had been weekend, someone would have probably been killed.
2: It's been a bad week for the dome.
0: Hey! That is a shocker. Yes. That really is a bit of a shocker.
2: This week we discovered that apparently there are lots of signs in the dome that are spelt wrong, including one in the shared ground zone, which reads...
5: Carpe diem. Seize the day.
2: Where what they've done is they've spelt the Latin right, but the English wrong. Now, we've got a message for the dome organisers. You get to got your act together. You can't have bad smelling on things in the dime. It's a notional disgrace. And frankly, it makes you look like a munch of prits. And now it's good night from me.
0: And it's good night from Hum.
2: Moving on.
0: Yeah. Bad week for writers of realistic drama, ladies and gentlemen, because research has revealed that one third of people have never met their next door neighbour. Apparently in the 50s, neighbours gossip for at least an hour a day, but now neighbourhood ties are being eroded, such that neighbours who do speak only chat for half an hour a week. That's about right, I do that. It would be 10 minutes, but I can't get away. This apparently is having very serious social consequences. The emphasis of Neighbourhood Watch, for example, has had to be changed from crime prevention to a new scheme where you watch and try and work out who your neighbours are. Actually, I know my next-door neighbours, but everyone knows their neighbours in EastEnders, don't they?
4: I hate to say this, but I've got totally confused. I can't remember who lives next door to Pauline.
0: And that makes EastEnders quite realistic, I suppose, doesn't it? Although there are unrealistic things I've noticed, like, you know, no one goes up to Steve Owen and says, "You look just like that bloke in Spandau Ballet." Section one, all over. Steve, your decision.
2: I think, actually, I'm going to go for the man who tried to rob a bank dressed as a clown, because I think that's just a desperate week. So, bank robbing clown man gets my vote.
0: Right, and that goes forward to...
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2: Now, Mitch, what have you got for us?
6: Apparently, the Antichrist walks among us, and he's a thoroughly decent chap. Now, this is the Archbishop of Bologna, one Cardinal Biffy. I'm not making this up, and don't giggle, because he's a hot tip to be the next pope, all right? But Cardinal Biffy says that the Antichrist is already walking on Earth. He's a public figure, a very charismatic public figure, very plausible, very charming, espouses many right-on causes, and has lots of followers. If you're wondering who this is a bad week for, frankly, I think this bodes very ill for the heavy metal industry.

0: And now, the Blairs.
1: Yes, as we all know, very bad week for Tony and Cher because their former nanny decided to spill the beans in a new book all about their home life.
2: The outrage felt by the toothsome twosome is a bit hard to understand since, by all accounts, the revelations are completely flattering and reveal nothing at all bad about the family.
3: Revealed. Sherry Blair reads in bad light.
4: Exposed. Tony wore same socks 2 days running.
1: I mean, you know, listen, guys, you know, come on. You know, there I was at Stormont. I'd run out of socks and so I put them on crunchy. Right, let's move very swiftly on to our second selection of candidates for
4: the Worst Week of the Week Award, awarded weekly on a week-by-week basis.
2: Now, I've got a bad week for a guy called Justin Lillington. He stole a mobile phone. The police got the number, dialed it, said, "Who is that?" And he replied, "It's Justin Lillington." His mobile now has a message service which says,
5: "Hi, this is the answering service for Justin Lillington. I'm not around right now, so I'm serving time for mobile phone theft. Leave us your name and number after the tone, and I'll get back to you in 6 months,
6: or with remission."
2: Yep, the future is bright. The future is porridge. Actually, Justin only got a fine of 100 quid, which seems almost nothing. He used to get a much heavier sentence for mobile phone crime, but now they're much lighter, and in some instances, you can prepay your time.
1: Wendy, you've got another.
7: Oh, yes. Back to Trevor's again, I'm afraid. You see, this time an English Trevor, and he's been, is it called surfing the internet? I'm a technophobic, I don't understand all this sort of stuff. But anyway, he's been on the internet, and he struck up a relationship with a woman called Winema Shoemate. Now, dwell on that one. Anyway, he decided to take the plunge and go and meet her. Surprise, surprise. Instead of being a curvaceous blonde babe with fantastic legs and a dazzling smile that she had claimed she was, Winema Shoemate was in fact overweight, 65, and she fooled our poor techno Romeo by sending him old photographs of herself. Now, would you not have thought that he'd have sussed out the clothes, the hairdos, everything were all 1970s. I mean, who knows? On the back of the photograph was probably even written, "Me in 1970. But it goes from bad to worse. I mean, you know what it's like. You meet somebody new, but you're not sure it's going to work out, so you keep someone on ice, don't you, just in case this one isn't going to sort of come to anything.

0: this one isn't going to sort of come to anything. Well, Winema had gone one better. She had a dead bloke in her deep freeze. So, I think he passed away naturally, you know, before he went in with the frozen peas and beef burgers. But anyway, I think Trevor's decided to take up another hobby.
1: Excellent. Right, mine is Candace. I got a bad week for a golfer on the Nine of Clubs golf course in North Wales. And what happened to him was his tee shot hit a power cable 60 foot above the third fairway, split it in two, and cut off the power to 100 homes for 2 hours. And after the news that night, the woman came on and said, "Power gen, generating electricity, whatever the weather. Although one crap golfer and we're stuffed."
2: I've got a bad week for clothes buyers because Levi's and other manufacturers are apparently experimenting with clothes which have built-in audio systems, and this is a first step to clothes that actually talk to you. Shirts whose armpits say,
3: "Cool, you arm a bit."
2: Pants that say,
4: "Full days, and it's time you turned us inside out."
2: Socks that say,
3: "Who do you think you are, the Prime Minister?"
2: You're talking clothes, the comic potential is enormous. You could get an audio habit for a Trappist monk, and every 10 minutes it goes, "Go on, say something."
1: Now, the weirdest story of the week. Can't work this one out at all. Van Man, please. This story comes from the London Evening Standard. The place, Waterloo Station. The site of the Eurostar rail terminal, a modernist building with a huge glass roof costing £120 million. A glass roof which has been damaged. But damaged by what? A block of frozen urine from a passing 737? Glass-eating beetles? Golf ball-sized droppings from genetically modified pigeons? No. It appears that the glass roof of Waterloo Station has been damaged by a reindeer. Inspectors found part of a reindeer's leg near the scene. Now, don't ask me, I don't know. The question we're all asking is, what was a reindeer doing on the roof of Waterloo Station? We actually phoned Eurostar's press office about this, and they said to us,
3: "Oh, it wasn't a reindeer, and it wasn't a leg. It was just a tiny piece of flesh from a deer's leg. We find all sorts of things on the roof, and often they're dropped there by birds."
1: Right. So, now, we reckon the nearest place to Waterloo with deer in it is Richmond Park, 7 miles away. So what we're now looking for is a flesh-eating bird which carries bits of meat 7 miles, then thinks, "No, I can't be bothered with this," and drops them onto a glass roof from such a height that it breaks. You see, when I said genetically modified pigeons, I was quite serious. They used to be happy with a bit of old seed, but now,
5: "I am the master pigeon. I demand venison."
2: It's been a very bad week, apparently, for the Sultan of Brunei. He's down to his last £10 billion. It's not his fault, though. He's blaming it on his younger brother, who is bizarrely called Jeffrey.
5: "Oh, Jeffrey!"
2: "We knew that you'd be watchers of Rainbow." Anyway. Yeah, Jeffrey, Prince Jeffrey, younger brother, has apparently equal access to the old bank account and has been spending rather extravagantly. Yeah, he goes to the cash point one day and takes out enough to buy the Dorchester. The Sultan, however, is trying to put a stop to it using the usual brotherly techniques. He's given Jeffrey Chinese burns and trodden on his model of the Bismarck. But apparently he seems to show no signs of stopping. The Sultan, I don't think, would mind, but the problem is that Jeffrey doesn't spend his money on very, you know, refined things, really. He's got two speedboats called Nipple 1 and Nipple 2. Although he does seem to have some small element of self-awareness, he and his entourage have a luxury yacht called Tits.
1: OK, well, from that section, Hugh decides what's through to the final.
2: Well, it's difficult, isn't it? But I think I'm going to go for the golf man, because I know how difficult it is to get the ball in the air in the first place. So, golf man for me, please.
1: OK, so that means that clown bank robber and pylon-breaking golf man have gone forward for
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2: Now, before we move on to our next round of candidates, what's happening at Radio 1? Greg Dyke, he's apparently suggested that Radio 1 should take over cricket coverage in order to bring it to a younger audience. Now, we're not quite sure how this will work.
7: Hi, we're coming

0: away from one of Britain's most happening clubs, Marylebone Cricket Club. This is MCC coming at you with the commentary crew. Say hello to main man Richie Benno.
1: Boo Yakasha, which is... And welcome here to Lords. We'll be keeping it real, spinning the balls, pushing the boundaries, and giving it all drum and bass action in a lick-up style. First up, though, it's Butcher and Stewart with a little gentle swing.
2: Right, so now let's move on to our final section for...
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4: And first up, I was slightly odd candidate, because it hasn't been a bad week for him yet, but I suspect there's a bad week coming up for Warren Hughes, who is a British racing driver, and he's been asked to drive a 180-mile-an-hour Porsche GT3 in the famous Le Mans 24-hour race. There's only one problem. Warren has never driven on the track, and he doesn't have time for any practice, but he's come up with an answer. He's been honing his skills on a PlayStation. Warren said...
5: I have to get as much of a feel for Le Mans as I can, and the PlayStation game allows me to memorise the tricky parts so that I'm prepared for what is coming.
4: Yes, Warren. Yes, you're going to be fully prepared, provided you can drive your Porsche sitting cross-legged on the floor with a bag of crisps and a can of Tango.
2: Now, I've got a bad week. It's been a bad week for fans of the Indiana Jones movies, with news that a fourth film is being planned. Now, what's so bad about that? Well, let me tell you, the all-action, swashbuckling Indiana is still going to be played by Harrison Ford, aged 57. In the new flick, Indiana Jones and the Temporarily Misplaced Bifocals, film fans can look forward to a series of death-defying stunts, including one where Indiana walks to the chemist's on a frosty day without wearing his little rubber overshoes, the bit where he tuts really quite loudly when some children misbehave in the library, and an updated version of the famous scene where Indiana is confronted by a knife-wielding stranger who then proceeds to shave his corns.
4: Now, Wendy, have you got another Trevor for us?
6: No, I've run out of Trevor, sadly enough. I'm on to Elaine's now. Because Elaine Quinn of East Anglia, she was voted the region's most accident-prone woman. Anyway, they had this big award ceremony and she was all dressed up and everything, nice frock on and what have you. And so she's had some drinks and a nice dinner and everything. So up she gets, approaches the stage and just climbs up a couple of wee steps there to get up to take her award. And she fell over, badly bruising her toes. In fact, she nearly hadn't made it at all because she'd slipped on some oil in her patio and skidded off down the garden. Previous mishaps include trampolining. She broke her wrist on that. Would you not think a woman with her track record would have enough sense to stay well away from a trampoline? Honestly.
2: Maybe she fell onto it by mistake.
4: It was a very bad week indeed, for a group of people on one of those fear of flying courses. They'd paid £155 for a six-week course of counselling to overcome this phobia, the highlight of which was a flight in a twin-engined British Airways ATP Manchester to Belfast. The plane took off, got to 2,000 feet, cabin filled with smoke. Imagine that. Plane full of nervous flyers, cabin filled with smoke at 2,000 feet. On a flight to Belfast. You know the phrase, mass evacuation? Your life jacket and fresh underwear are under your seat. Of course, the pilot tried to sound calm in that way that they do, ladies and gentlemen. You may have noticed the cabin is filled with thick, oily smoke. There's nothing to worry about. Cabin crew will be passing among you with a selection of complimentary drinks, wearing fixed smiles in order to hide their mortal terror. So sit back, relax, and contemplate eternity. On your left, you can see Birkenhead.
2: Now, it's been a bad week for anyone who's particularly tall, and at the same time, dead. Because the town hall has slapped a surcharge on the burial costs of any corpses over 6'4", claiming it takes longer to dig their graves. Now, which town do you think imposed this tariff? That's right, ladies and gentlemen. Bury. Fantastic. Councillor David Higgins, 6'6", said,
7: I am appalled and disgusted. I thought the council believed in equal opportunity.
2: Equal opportunities for the dead. Yep, perhaps their next job adverts will read...
0: Burritoon Council particularly welcomes applications from ethnic minorities, people with disabilities, and people who have passed from this world into the next life. And now have a regular Thursday night snooker session with Elvis and John Lennon.
2: That's what happens when you employ voice artists from the north, ladies and gentlemen.
4: Abroad now, and a bad week for Boris Zurid. Boris is a Ukrainian dolphin trainer. He used to work for the Soviet government, and what he did was he trained dolphins to attach limpet mines to enemy ships. And he's had a bad week because he's been forced to sell his dolphins to Iran. But he said he was forced to sell them because his own government did not pay him enough and made the dolphins perform for tourists, which made them unhappy. Which, in my book, makes them very odd dolphins. Frankly, if I was given the choice, I would much prefer to jump through a hoop than swim into enemy waters with 30 pounds of Semtex strapped to my blowhole.
2: So, yeah, that's that section finished. Wendy, which one of those did you like? Would you like to go forward?
6: I think I feel quite sorry for the people on the Conquer Your Fear of Flying.
4: Okay, it's Make Your Mind Up time, but before we get our audience to decide this week's winner, who's had the worst week in the world, here's Al Graham with a reminder.
8: So, will it be number one? Not so clever Trevor, the stuck-up man with the stick-on nose. Or will it be number two, the hapless hack golfer who's pylons the pain for power gen? Or will you go for number three, the petrified passengers on the flight into fear? The decision is yours.
2: This week we've installed a highly sophisticated electronic voting system at BBC license payers' expense into the arms of the wooden cafe chairs here at Ronnie Scott's. So, audience, who are you going to go for?
9: Us and the audience right now, ladies and gentlemen, hit your keynotes, please.
2: The audience have spoken. We have a result. Van Man, the drum roll, please.
6: And the winner is... Everyone on the flight to fear.
4: Yay! Yay! They have definitely had the worst week in the world, and they win our special bad week prize this week, a coach tour round Bury driven by Monty's chauffeur.
2: Now, ladies and gentlemen, you may remember we played this sound effect earlier. Van Man, if you please. Yep, John Hartson's knee again, the cause of the collapse of his £7.5 million move to Tottenham. Hartson's agent, Jonathan Barner, obviously disappointed, said this.
10: Spurs' medical policy is so tough that Mother Teresa would have struggled to pass it.
4: We say... Mark Fowler will read the credits.
11: OK. You've been listening to It's Been a Bad Week, which features Steve Hunt, Hugh Dennis, Emma Clark, John Coleshaw, Mitch Benn, and special guest Wendy Richard. All right, Mark. It was written by Steve Hunt, Hugh Dennis, Steve Knight, Mike Whitehill, Sue Morris, and Steve Cochran. The broadcast assistant was Trudy Stevens. She's done a good job. The producer was Nick Kanner. He was about either. And the executive producer was Dirk Max. It's Been a Bad Week as a Stellar production for BBC Radio 2. I better get back down the stool.
4: If you'd like to be in the audience for It's Been a Bad Week, please call the BBC audience line on 08700 100 200.
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13: Wheaties presents Joel McRae in Tales of the Texas Rangers. On stage tonight, transcribed from Hollywood, another in the Wheaties Big Parade of exciting half-hour presentations. Tales of the Texas Rangers, starring Joel McRae as Ranger Pearson. Texas, more than 260,000 square miles. And 50 men who make up the most famous and oldest law enforcement body in North America.

0: from the files of the Texas Rangers come these stories based on fact. Only names, dates, and places are fictitious for obvious reasons. The events themselves are a matter of record. Tonight's case, The Broken Spur.
1: Saturday night, June 5th, 1948. The time, 10 p.m. On a small ranch 10 miles south of Cranston, Irwin County, Texas, Milton Thomas was counting a large sum of money, preparatory to locking it up for the night. As he was counting, his dog Rags appeared to be nervous. Thomas tried to quiet him.
2: Rags, stop that. You're making me count wrong. 50, 100. What did Sam Hill's the matter with you tonight? Now stop it. Quiet, Rag. Down. Who's there?
3: Casey.
2: What do you want, Casey?
3: I want to talk to you.
2: Seems to me it's awfully that night to be knocking at people's doors. Now, if it's about that
3: all right,
2: long...
3: get back in the room.
2: That gun, what are you trying to...
3: Get your dog back or up.
2: Rag.
3: Get back or you'll get the same thing.
2: Rag.
3: Get away from that dog. Give me that money.
2: No, I won't.
3: Don't you ask for it.
2: No, don't take
3: it. Shut up. Let go of my leg.
2: No.
3: I said let go.
2: No.
3: All right, then.
0: Tales of the Texas Rangers will continue in just a moment.
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1: At 10:30 the same night, Milton Thomas's house was discovered on fire. The Cranston Fire Department was called. Next morning, the local sheriff, making a routine investigation, discovered the burnt remains of a broken chair next to Thomas's body. He ordered an autopsy. The results prompted him to call the Texas Rangers. Ranger Jace Pearson was assigned to the case and arrived at the scene of the fire early that afternoon.
5: Well, howdy, Ranger. I'm Sheriff Taxman.
6: Howdy. My name's Jace Pearson. Come on, I'll show you the house. Or what's left of it.
5: All right, folks, step back, please.
6: Shouldn't have all these people walking around here, Sheriff. Ruin any footprints there might be.
5: I had my deputy here just a few minutes ago, Pearson. I sent him down to get some coffee. All right, folks, step back away from the house, all of you. Now get back to the fence, please.
7: All burned out except for the walls, but you may find something.
6: You said when you called you didn't think it was an accident.
7: I've been sheriff here for 18 years, and I'll stake my reputation it wasn't. It was arson to cover murder.
6: Based that on the autopsy?
7: Yep. Coroner couldn't find any trace of the carbon granules in the bronchial patches or lungs, and only the normal amount of carbon monoxide in the lungs.
6: Indicating Milt Thomas wasn't breathing when the fire started.
7: Right. This was the front door. Burned off the hinges and fell out.
6: That's funny.
7: What?
6: The lock on this door. Special kind. Takes a key on both sides. When the door is shut, you have to have a key to get out of the house as well as in.
7: Oh, that, yeah. Milt was a funny old galoot. Had them put on both doors. The windows had trick locks, too.
6: Why?
7: Well, folks, they kept a lot of money in the house. Maybe just a story.
6: This lock's still working. Let's look at the back door.
7: Oh, here's what's left of Milt's old iron safe.
6: Open like that when you found it?
7: Yep. Empty, too.
6: And this lock's not forced or broken.
7: Kind of hard to tell much about anything after the roof fell in.
6: Yeah, it's a mess, all right. Same kind of lock here on the back door. It's working, too.
7: Meaning whoever started the fire was locked in?
6: Well, look here. Whoever it was, here's where he went out. See that window glass outside on the ground? Let's climb out and look. See? The heat didn't break it. It's not crazed. It was knocked out from inside.
7: Then do you think the killer was trapped inside?
6: Could have been, after he set fire to the place. How about footprints, Sheriff?
7: Oh, there's thousands of them. Volunteer firemen tramping around all during the fire.
6: Wait. Wait, here's something.
7: Huh. Looks like a spur row.
6: That's exactly what it is. Broken off a spur. Right below where the window was.
7: Maybe busted off by a man jumping out the window with his tail feathers on fire?
6: Maybe.
7: I don't envy you none, Pearson.
6: How come?
7: Well, as a clue, the spur row's probably mighty important.
6: But what, Sheriff?
7: I was just thinking. There probably ain't over 10 million spurs in the state of Texas with rows just like the one you got there in your hand.
6: Well, your figure may be a little high, Sheriff, but I get your point.
7: Hey, Jack.
8: Hey.
7: Yeah, what do you think you're doing, Jack?
8: What's the matter, Sheriff?
7: You know darn well what's the matter. I told you to keep back.
8: I was just looking around.
7: Well, stop kicking around those ashes. And the rest of you. That's evidence you're tramping on.
8: We didn't mean no harm.
7: Now listen, all of you. It's the last time I'm going to tell you. How'd you like it if we thought one of you was the criminal coming back to the scene of the crime and deliberately trying to destroy evidence?
8: Oh.
7: Okay, then. Get back or get off the property altogether.
6: Books say that's generally not true, Sheriff.
7: Huh?
6: About the criminal in the scene of the crime. Happens only once in a thousand times.
7: Oh, I know it. I just want to throw a scare into him.
6: I see. Oh, by the way, who was that fellow you were talking to?
7: Him? His name's Casey. Jack Casey.
6: The sheriff and I went over the yard thoroughly, but any footprints the murderer might have left were trampled out by the firemen and the onlookers. Finally, some distance from the house, I found the place I was looking for.
9: Sheriff!
10: Huh?
9: Come over here.
10: What is it?
6: Look, here's where he took off from.
7: Hoofprints. Dug out in an awful hurry, too.
6: And his horse tethered to this tree. Seems to me any man who had legitimate business at the house would have tied up closer.
7: Yeah, that's logical.
6: Well, look here. Horse chewed on the tree. Might be a cribber. We find our man, we'll likely find a horse that chews on his feed bin.
7: See, these tracks head west toward Snake Creek.
6: You got a horse, Sheriff?
7: I can get one.
6: Good. I'll get mine out of the trailer. We're going to follow those hoof prints.

0: Hold it, Sheriff. Keep your horse off that bank.
1: All right. What's the matter?
0: Boot prints. Good, fresh ones.
1: Oh, I thought for a minute you'd seen a moccasin. This stream's full of cotton mouths.
0: I'll take my kit and make some plaster molds of these prints. He dismounted here and led his horse across.
2: Yeah, probably afraid of slipping on those flat, mossy rocks.
0: Small foot, about size 7 or 8, I'd say. Odd track pattern, too. Not likely he was toting a heavy load. Probably a fat man.
3: Fat?
0: Yeah, look at his tracks. Deep, even in the dry places.
2: I make tracks as deep as those, way over 200, but I ain't exactly fat.
0: No, you're not fat, Sheriff. But what size boot do you wear?
2: 11 and a half.
0: You ever see a man your height make a footprint this small?
2: Come to think of it, I don't suppose I ever did.
0: Now, wait a minute. That man who was poking around the ashes back at the house. Casey, was it?
2: Yeah, Jack Casey. What about him?
0: He's fat. Sheriff, was he driving a car or riding?
2: Casey was riding his old paint mare. Say, she's a cribber.
0: Then I'm going to need a warrant. As soon as I get this mold, I'm heading for town. Sheriff, either the books are wrong, or this Casey is 1 in 1,000.
4: Operator, this is Jack Casey again. What about that call I've been trying to get through for the last hour and a half? Yeah, Moni, Texas, the Delta Sawmill Company. I know it's Sunday, but somebody's bound to be... Who's that?
5: Oh, Jack! What are you doing with that gun?
4: Oh, it's you. Operator. Hello, operator. Hey, you said you'd call me back every 20 minutes. It was over half hour last time. Well, keep trying.
5: Jack, who are you trying to call? And what are you doing with your shotgun?
4: Leave me alone, Martha.
5: Where you been since noon? You were supposed to meet me at the Tates for dinner.
4: I know it, but... Who's that?
5: Who is it?
4: Texas Ranger.
5: What? Jack, what have you done? Put that gun away.
4: Get in the back room.
5: You ain't fixing to shoot him, are you?
4: If I have to.
5: Jack, don't do it. Please, Jack, don't be...
4: Oh. Hold it, Ranger. Stay where you are.
6: Put that gun down, Casey.
4: You're not coming in here.
6: I got a warrant here that says I can. And I am.
5: Jack, put it down.
4: Let go of that barrel.
5: Grab it, Ranger.
4: Give me that.
0: You all right, ma'am?
5: Yeah, I'm all right.
0: Shotgun's a nasty thing to carry around cocked. I'll just take this. I want to look around a little. That's your bedroom?
4: Yeah.
0: Come on. Paint mare outside yours?
4: Yes, it is.
0: Are these your boots?
4: Mm-hmm.
0: How'd you break this spur?
4: Huh? Well, I didn't know it was broken.
0: I'll take these boots along.
5: You want me to get it, Jack?
4: No.
0: Isn't somebody going to answer it?
4: Yeah, sure. Hello? What? Never mind, cancel it.
0: You better come along with me, Casey.
5: What's this all about, Ranger? Where are you taking Jack?
4: He thinks somebody killed Milt Thomas. To be exact, he thinks I did.
5: No!
0: You seem to know some of the answers.
4: Some of them. Before we go, Ranger, I'd like to ask you one question.
0: Sure.
4: What time did this so-called murder take place?
0: About 10 o'clock last night.
5: 10 o'clock? Well, that's
4: when we're... I'll handle this, Martha. Suppose I can prove where I was last night.
0: We're just as anxious to prove a man innocent as guilty, Casey. Do you have any witnesses?
4: About 300 of them. At 10 o'clock last night, I was sitting in the Cranston High School auditorium watching my niece graduate.

0: In just a moment, we continue with Tales of the Texas Rangers, starring Joel McRae as Ranger Jace Pearson.
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2: Casey stuck to the alibi that he'd been at the graduation the night before, but I already had enough evidence to take him in. While the sheriff was out asking questions around town, I tried to break down Casey's story.
3: I tell you, I was there.
2: All right, take it easy, Casey. Let's assume for a minute you were. And how do you account for the boot prints made by your boots and found near the scene of the crime?
3: Lots of people wear boots. Could have been anybody.
2: I'm afraid not. You see, I made plaster casts of those prints, and the boots, the ones you admitted were yours, matched the prints to the last nail mark.
3: I've tramped around this part of the country a lot of times. They could have been old prints.
2: Uh-uh. These were fresh prints. Well, what about it?
3: I don't know.
2: All right, then. What about the rowel we found just outside Thomas' house? One broken off your spur.
3: I don't know anything about that either.
2: There's no point in withholding information, Casey. You know we'll find out about it sooner or later.
4: How you doing, Pearson? Casey decided to come clean?
2: Not yet. What about the niece, Sheriff?
4: The neighbors say she and her family left on a vacation early this morning.
2: You know anything about that, Casey?
4: No. Too bad. Because I've had several interesting chats. Casey, I've just talked to 4 people who were at the graduation exercises last night. 4 people who know you. And not one of them remembers seeing you there.
3: I was at the high school last night, I tell you.
2: Casey, the sheriff's talked to 4 people who didn't see you. Well, who did?
3: I don't know. It was dark in the auditorium.
2: Didn't you speak to anybody?
3: No. Thing had already started. Wait a minute. Yeah. I talked to one of the ushers.
4: What was his name?
3: Wasn't it him, it was a her. One of the high school girls. Was wearing a long pink dress.
2: Sheriff, who's the principal of the high school?
4: Mr. Schott. Warren Schott.
2: All right, lock Casey up. I'm going to find out who the ushers were, and especially the little girl with the long pink dress.
5: Why, yes, sir. I remember Mr. Casey being there with Mrs. Casey.
2: Are you sure, Ella Mae? This is very important.
5: Well, sure, I'm sure. They came in late and had to wait until the invocation was over. And then he asked for an aisle seat. He said he couldn't climb over people. He's so... Well, you know.
2: Yeah, I know. And he didn't leave at any time during the exercises.
5: Not until near the end. They left just before the recessional while everybody was standing and singing the class song.
2: What time was that?
5: Oh, a few minutes before 11.
2: All right. Thank you very much. Goodbye.
5: Was I any help, Ranger?
2: Yes, Ella Mae. You were a big help. I was stuck. It looked like I was going to have to release Casey. And then I remembered something. The phone call that came in while I was out at Casey's place. The one he'd been reluctant to answer. I dropped by the Cranston telephone office.
6: This is the call you wanted, Ranger.
2: What was it?
6: Mr. Jack Casey placed a call to the Delta Sawmill Company in Moni, Texas at 2:22 p.m. today. There was no answer, and when the Moni operator did get through, she called back at 3:40. But Mr. Casey had canceled it.
2: Do you know who the call was for?
6: Oh, yes, sir. It was person to person to Mr. Ben Casey.
2: Ben Casey?
6: Mr. Jack Casey's son.
2: Son? Well, do you know him?
6: I used to.
2: When?
6: Well, we went to high school together. Some of my girlfriends and I used to go places with Ben's bunch, but my mother made me stop. She said he wasn't the kind of boy that girls should run around with.
2: I see.
6: And he finally left home. Couldn't get along with his stepmother.
2: Oh, then Mrs. Casey's not his mother.
6: Oh, no, Ranger. They used to fight. Oh.
2: Go on. This may be very important.
6: Well, I heard that she and Ben fought all the time, and then one day after they had a big fight, Ben packed up and left.
2: Well, when was this?
6: I reckon it was a couple of years ago. He went down to Moni then and got a job at that sawmill there.
2: What does this Ben look like?
6: He's a spitting image of his father and just as fat, too.
2: Have you seen him lately?
6: I saw him at the bus station. His father came and picked him up.
2: When?
6: Let's see, day before yesterday. Friday.
2: There was no doubt now why Jack Casey wasn't talking. He was protecting his own son. I put a call through to Mrs. Casey and met her at the sheriff's office.
7: I ain't saying this because he ain't my flesh and blood, Ranger, but Ben's bad through and through. I might have knowed he was the one killed Milt Thomas.
2: Mrs. Casey, tell me about Ben. He came in Friday, didn't he?
7: Yeah. Come in on the bus and stayed over Saturday. He wanted to borrow money. He's always broke. Gambles.
4: That's right, Pearson. Picked him up a couple of times for gambling.
2: Go on, Miss Casey.
7: Well, like I say, he wanted to borrow $50 from Jack, but Jack didn't have it. He just paid off a note to Milt Thomas, and he was kind of strapped.
2: Oh, your husband owed Thomas money?
7: Yes, but it was the last payment. Jack was joking about how Thomas always wanted cash money, didn't trust checks.
4: Did Ben hear him say this?
7: He sure did, Sheriff. And then he sucked around all day Saturday until we was getting ready to go to the commencement that night. And just before we left, he said he was going to use Jack's horse to go for a ride.
4: At night?
7: Yeah, seems strange to me, too. And then he asked could he borrow a pair of Jack's boots. He was wearing flat-heel shoes.
2: They wear the same size?
7: Oh, have, ever since I can remember. Well, anyway, we went on to the graduation. And when we got home, the mare was in the barn, still saddled, all sweaty. Looked like she'd been run almost to death. And Jack's boots were tossed on the floor, and Ben was gone.
2: All right, Miss Casey. That's all for now, and thanks.
7: You're welcome.
2: Come on, Sheriff. We're going on a little trip. Sheriff Taxon and I piled into my car and headed for Moni. As soon as we got out on the highway, I put in a call to my headquarters. Unit 10 to KTXA. 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
2: Unit 10 leaving Cranston State Highway 22 en route to Moni. Investigating murder suspect believed in vicinity of Delta Sawmill. Will keep KTXA informed. Unit 10, 10-4.
8: Okay. KTXA, Austin.
2: KTXA, Sheriff, Austin, you know young Casey by sight, don't you?
4: Yeah, I watched him grow up.
2: Good. If he's gone and we have to comb for him, I don't want to turn up the wrong fat man again.
4: Oh, you'd know him now, after seeing his father. Except for age, they're the same.
2: You mean except for age and the fact that the young one's a murderer. When we reached the sawmill, the moon was up. A full moon. There was a light burning through the window of one shack at the edge of the camp. We pulled up there and got out of the car and went in.
9: Well, howdy, Ranger, Sheriff.
2: Hi. We're looking for a man named Casey.
9: Ben Casey?
4: Yeah, you around?
9: I don't know for sure. Sleeps in a big bunkhouse down the line.
2: Which bunk?
9: I'll show you if you like.
2: Fine. Sheriff, maybe you better take a look through the mess hall. Fat boy like him might be fixing a late snack. If you don't find him, come up and meet me. And if you do find him, call me before you try and take him.
1: Right.
9: Bunkhouse is this way.
2: No light in the place.
9: Well, some of the boys was going into town for a moonlight dance. Don't know if Ben went with them or not.
2: Has he been packing any money that you know of?
9: Well, yeah, come to think of it, he had quite a bit. Said he hit it lucky in a dice game and that... Well, he did get it in the dice game, didn't he?
2: If he did, the other fellow never got a chance to roll him.
9: Oh? Here we are. I'll light this lamp for you. Ben sleeps in that third bunk on the right.
2: Thanks. I'll wait for him.
9: All right, I'll get back to my books and just entering a shipment that's being hauled out tonight. That's why you found me working.
2: Go ahead. But if you see Casey, don't mention I'm here. The foreman went back to his shack and I ripped Ben Casey's bunk apart. There was nothing in the bunk or the covering. I dragged the footlocker out from underneath and was bending over it when...
10: Come on, Ranger. Up with it. And don't turn around.
2: They're up.
10: What are you doing here?
2: If you're Ben Casey, you know what I'm doing. This is the end of the road, boy.
10: I'll take that lantern.
2: I'd be careful with that, Ben. Remember what happened the last time you dropped a lantern?
10: You're pretty smart, ain't you, mister? But I'm smart, too. Here's a present for you.
2: The edge of the bunk and the flaming kerosene splashed over me. I beat the flames out with my hands and dove for the door. He'd rammed something against the outside of it. When I forced it open, I stumbled over a heavy log bench he'd used as a barricade.
11: Hey, Ranger, what is it?
2: Casey! You see him, Sheriff?
11: Well, somebody ran off that way toward the rail siding.
2: Let's go! We spotted him swinging up the side of a flat car as the train hit the main line and started to roll. We grabbed onto one of the last cars and scrambled to the top and started to work our way forward.
11: There he is, about five cars ahead.
2: I can't see him. Kerosene scorched my eyes.
11: Well, he can see us all right and shoot.
2: Drop flat. We'll crawl up on him. He can't go any farther than the length of the train.
11: There he goes. He's jumping.
2: I see him. I'm going after him.
11: Well, I'm coming with you. He's breaking through the wheel.
9: Can you see it?
2: No, but he's close. About 10 yards in, not moving. Keep low. We're silhouetted good against this clearing.
9: What you doing, Pearson?
2: Taking off my jacket. See if you can find a stick about 5 feet long.
9: Well, here's a dead branch. This do?
2: Fine. Give it to me.
9: What you fixing to do?
2: I'm going to put this branch through my coat sleeves like this. Here. When I tell you, hold it up.
9: I get it. Something for him to shoot at, huh?
2: Right. I'll fire at his gun flash.
12: All right, Casey. Come out with your hands up. This is your last chance, Casey.
2: Okay, Sheriff. Lift the coat.
11: You got him.
2: Come on.
13: Don't shoot, Ranger. Don't kill him. Oh, please. Please give me a chance.
2: Like you gave Milt Thomas? It was a short train ride, Casey. But I got a hunch you'll get a longer one soon. Come on.
14: Ben Casey confessed to the murder of Milt Thomas. On August 2nd, 1948, he entered Huntsville Penitentiary. His sentence, life imprisonment.
1: Joe McRae, that was a great show tonight. Wheaties and I are proud of you.
2: Thank you, Frank. I like to please the customers.
1: Well, now, so do I. Take Wheaties, for instance.
2: Frank, are you going to say that Wheaties taste good?
1: Well, yes, I was going to touch on that.
2: And are you going to say that Wheaties are good for people?
1: Yes, I was going to say just that.
2: Anything else?
1: Well, no, I guess that just about covers it, Joel. Except
2: telling people to get some.
1: That's it, how'd you know?
2: Well, that's easy, Frank. I'm a Wheaties eater myself.
1: You hear that, folks? You too can be a Wheaties eater. As early as tomorrow morning. Breakfast of champions, you know. get some.
0: Next week, Joel McRae in another authentic reenactment of a case from the files of the Texas Rangers. This story was transcribed and adapted by David Bruce and was produced and directed by Stacy Keach. Hal Gibney speaking.
1: And this is the Wheaties man, Frank Martin, inviting you to listen Monday night to Frank Lovejoy and Nightbeat on the Wheaties Big Parade. 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
1: We present King Street Junior, created by Jim Eldridge and written by Ivan Shakespeare and Dave Single. Starring Carl Howman as Philip Sims and James Grout as Mr. Beeston, the head teacher.
2: Right, sit still. Just a few more strokes. Very good cheekbones, you know. Voila.
3: Hey, it's just like me. It's brilliant.
2: I wouldn't go that far.
3: Oh, well, go on, sign it. One of these days it might be worth...
2: 50, 80, maybe a dollar.
3: Oh, go on.
2: Oh, okay. With love, Adele McAfee. The first work of my English period.
3: Oh, we are actually over England, are we?
2: Well, with all these clouds, I guess we must be. Can't be long before we land. I told you.
4: Ladies and gentlemen, this is the captain speaking. We're getting reports of fog at Gatwick, and it looks like we may be diverted to another airport.
3: Oh, no.
4: East Midlands is looking favoured at the
2: moment.
4: Would
2: you believe it? I hope old Beeston doesn't think I've had second thoughts.
4: Thank you.
3: He's meeting you, is he?
2: Yeah. I've got to try and get a message to him.
3: Oh, they won't let you do that.
2: Well, why not? They've got a radio, haven't they?
3: Well, that's for talking to ground control.
2: Well, exactly, so they can pass on a message to Mr. Beeston.
3: But they wouldn't let you do that.
2: Oh, no probs. They say if there's anything you want, just ask the steward, right?
3: Well,
2: so yeah. I'll just say I'd like to draw a lightning sketch of the pilot. Then one good turn deserves another. A steward?
5: Ah, they also serve who only stand and wait. What the devil's happened to this flight?
6: Due to poor visibility, all incoming flights have been diverted to East Midlands Airport.
5: Oh.
6: We apologize for any inconvenience caused. Thank you.
7: Marvellous, isn't it? I've been kicking my heels for 2.5 hours, and after 3 delays, they decide to divert the plane. Typical.
5: Yes, wretched weather.
7: I was supposed to be meeting somebody to clinch a deal. I might as well forget it now. Another one lost to the Japanese.
5: Oh, yeah. Very competitive, is it, your line of business?
7: Cutthroat.
5: Really?
7: Oh, yes. Of course, at one time, Britain led the world in rainwater guttering technology. Then it went, like everything else.
5: Down the drain, so to speak.
7: Yes. My card, by the way.
5: Oh, Brian Frome, Chairman and Managing Director, Frome and Cannock Guttering, PLC. Oh, very pleased to meet you.
7: Yourself?
5: Harry Beeston. I'm a teacher, actually.
7: Well, as they say, there's always someone worse off than yourself. Oh, look, the bar's over there. Fancy a drink?
5: Well, I'm supposed to be meeting somebody. I really ought to try to get to East Midlands.
7: What, to Leicester? In this fog? Oh, you'll be lucky.
6: Attention, please. Would Mr. Harry Beeston...
7: Beeston, that's your boy.
6: Miss Adele McAfee from Melbourne, please go to the airline office where she has left a message for you. Thank you.
7: Oh, sounds like a woman with influence. Girlfriend, is she?
8: It's a disgrace. Someone should have kept us informed.
9: Oh, come on. None of us knew where he was.
8: But I had an appointment with him at 3 o'clock to discuss my thoughts for the Christmas concert. And when I went into the office, there was no one there. The place was deserted.
9: Well, you know Mrs. Stone's not here in the afternoon.
8: Then Miss Lewis should have been there. She's his deputy.
9: She was teaching all afternoon. She can't be in two places at once.
8: Disgraceful.
9: Well, did you check the answer phone? He rang through to say it'd be delayed.
8: I was too upset.
10: Morning, everybody. As you were.
9: Oh, morning.
10: Miss McAfee. Miss Lewis.
11: Thanks.
10: Sorry
11: for your arrival.
10: Now, if I might have your attention, please.
11: Yeah.
10: Before we get down to business, I'd like to introduce you to our long-awaited, and I mean long-awaited, exchange teacher, Miss McAfee.
11: Hi. Welcome. Nice to meet you all.
10: And this lot, Miss McAfee, is what you'll have to put up with for the next year. Yeah. And heaven help you.
11: Oh, shame.
12: Where's Mr. Sims?
10: Ah, yes, we had a phone call from Mr. Sims 10 minutes ago.
11: He's not off sick.
10: To say he'll be slightly late due to what he termed, what was it, Miss Lewis?
11: Transport difficulties.
12: Well, I told him not to buy that new push bag. Rubbish, you know.
9: How was the flight, Miss McAfee?
2: Oh, no probs, apart from the mix-up at the airport.
10: Diversion to East Midlands, Mrs. Patterson. Fog at Gatwick. I expect you heard about that.
8: I was not informed.
12: No jet lag or anything?
2: Oh, no, I'm pretty lucky like that, I guess.
10: Well, if you'd like to take a seat, Miss McAfee.
2: Yes, right.
10: All right, let's get on, shall we? We'll press on with the business that's in the forefront of our minds at the moment. The cleaning arrangements.
13: Or lack of.
10: Yes, quite. You see, Miss McAfee, I'm afraid there's been a mass walkout of the cleaning staff.
14: But they're on strike, you mean?
13: Exactly. I'd walk out as well in their position. If they delay paying my wages to swell the profits of some fly-by-night privatised cleaning...
10: Yeah, do you mind, Mr. Long?
13: Sorry.
10: As I was about to say, our immediate concern, therefore, is to devise some means by which we can keep the school clean in the meantime. I have my own ideas, but on the other hand, if anyone has some brilliant scheme which will achieve this, while at the same time causing minimum disruption to our normal school...
7: Oh, wretched punctures. First day out as well.
15: Please, sir.
7: Oh, hello, Sheen. You're in early.
15: Yes, sir. My mum has to drop me off early now, sir.
7: Oh, that's right. She's a cleaner, isn't she?
15: At Maryland High. Only she has to go in earlier now than before, sir.
7: Oh, I see. Anyway, what was it you wanted, Sheen?
15: It's the girls' toilets. They're flooded, sir. Look, my shoes are all wet.
7: Well, you haven't been splashing about in it, have you?
15: No, sir.
7: No, no, of course you wouldn't. Look, I'm a bit busy now. Why don't you go and find the caretaker?
15: Yes, sir.
7: Tell him what's happened. Any problems, tell him I sent you.
15: Yes, sir.
7: Right, run along now. I've got to lock my bike up. Not that anybody in their right mind would pinch it.
10: At first sight, I can see how that would seem to be a possible solution, Mrs. Rudd, but frankly, I wouldn't be happy about it.
8: I'm sure there would be no shortage of volunteers.
10: Maybe, but no, I think we should draw the line at inviting parents to come in and help.
14: We've got to do something.
10: Yes, and at this stage, I'm inclined to go along with a plan Miss Lewis suggested to me before the meeting.
14: Oh, is there?
10: Please, Miss Lewis.
14: Yes, well, I think it's a fairly practical suggestion.
10: Ah, Mr. Sims, you made it.
7: Sorry, everybody. I'm sorry I'm late.
14: What was it?
7: Multiple puncture front wheel.
13: Don't say I didn't warn you.
10: Oh, now, look, quiet, please, please. I think you should know what all this is about, Mr. Sims. I called this meeting...
8: My instigation.
10: You're quiet. I called this meeting to discuss the present crisis in her cleaning arrangements.
7: Ah, yes, that reminds me. I just saw Shaheen from my class. She tells me the girls' toilets are flooded.
10: Oh,
8: this is monstrous. At this rate, we shall all be stricken with typhoid and hepatitis.
14: Well, that's all we need. So what should we do now? Well, you could send a guy with a broom in to swill it out, I guess.
7: Well, I told her to notify the cat. Who are you?
14: Adele McAfee, exchange teacher. Hi.
7: Oh, pleased to meet
10: Introductions
7: you.
10: Later, Mr. Sims. Now, where were we? Oh, yes, we were about to say, Miss Lewis.
14: Yes, well, it's a practical suggestion, as I said. I thought we could make up a staff rota for keeping an eye on the toilets, kitchen areas and anywhere else where dirt or rubbish might build up.
7: Any volunteers for latrine duties?
14: Don't all rush at once. Just take the girls' toilets. We shall probably find that someone's been stuffing paper down as usual. A little vigilance there would have saved a lot of trouble.
7: Yeah. Well, I don't know. It all reeks a bit of Big Brother to me.
14: That's better than reeking of raw sewage, I guess.
8: You may think this is a suitable subject for levity, Miss McAfee, but I assure you, when you are more familiar with the situation...
10: Sorry. What's the consensus on Miss Lewis's rota, then? Personally, I think it's quite a good idea.
7: Oh,
10: all
7: yes.
10: Agreed?
8: I
10: don't mind. Right, then. So, unless anyone else has any suggestions?
14: No.
10: Well, then, Miss Lewis, we go ahead with your emergency measures, OK?
14: Right, I'll start drawing up a rota straight after assembly.
10: Fine. Now, any other pressing problems before the bell?
16: No.
10: Good. Well, Miss McAfee, so much for your introduction to the British education system.
13: Yeah. Oh, what's left of it?
10: Yes, thank you, Mr. Long. I should think you'll want to get organised before you face your little group of monsters, eh?
14: Yeah, right.
10: So, Miss Lewis, will you take Miss McAfee along to her classroom, please?
14: Yes, of course.
7: Well, it's right next to mine, isn't it?
14: Perhaps you would like to do the honours, Mr. Sims.
7: Be a pleasure.
10: Right, let's go to it, everybody. Good luck.
7: Yeah, I'll just pick up my register from the office and I'll be right with you.
14: Lead on, look up.
17: I did invite Miss McAfee to join us, Mrs. Patterson, but...
18: It seems she prefers the company of Mr. Sims.
17: Can't imagine why.
8: Wait, if you don't want that, don't throw it at Aisha.
19: It tastes a patty, miss.
8: If you don't like it, leave it on your plate.
19: Yes, miss. Sorry, miss.
17: Auntie, he's got a point. This crumble does taste slightly linseedy.
8: Mm. So, what's your impression of her then?
17: Who? Oh, Miss McAfee.
8: Yeah, she doesn't seem to be slow in coming forward.
17: Australians are noted for saying what they think.
8: Stop it, Wayne! I won't tell you again.
19: Yes, miss.
17: My mother was out there once, visiting a relative, I think. Said she found the Australians verbally colourful.
7: So how are you settling in, Miss McAfee?
14: Adele.
7: Adele, right.
14: That's fine. Kids are great.
7: Yes, they are, aren't they?
2: Mind you, kids are kids everywhere. Show them you're on their side and you're cooking with gas.
7: Right. So we pass the McAfee test then, do we?
2: Sure. Though trying to get a bus here was a bit of a pain, but as soon as I get my bike, I'll really...
7: Ah, you're a cyclist too, huh? I've taken it up myself to try and get fit, you know. Takes pounds off you mending all those punctures.
2: Oh, no, not that sort of bike. Actually, I was thinking more of a Triumph Bonneville.
7: Hmm?
2: Oh, incidentally, if you ever hear of an old Bonnie going cheap, I'd really...
7: Oh, I'll let you know.
2: Thanks.
7: The kids will love you. Young Wayne in your class is motorbike crazy.
2: Oh, yeah, we've already swapped notes. He reckons the Yamaha 650 will knock spots off the Suzuki VTX. I mean, I ask you.
7: Yes. It was no contest, eh? So you won't be interested in the carpool, then?
2: A carpool?
7: Mr. Long is trying to organise one to preserve the environment, he says. Though it's really just to save a few bob.
2: Oh, good idea. But I guess my Bonnie will be quicker. Traffic here is crazy for such a small island.
7: Oh, you don't have to tell me. I'm a proper cyclist, remember?
13: Yeah. As you, Mrs. Patterson, the beauty of a car rotor is that congestion's reduced and overall we'd be contributing to the lessening of carbon dioxide build-up, not to mention nitrous oxides, tetraethyl lead, noise...
14: So this is your friendly green alternative. One car, four passengers.
13: Yep.
14: Oh, and we all thought you were just trying to save a bit of money.
13: Well, there is that as well, I grant you.
14: Of course. Have you talked to Mr. Sims about it?
13: What?
14: Your car rotor idea.
13: Yeah, but he's not interested.
14: Might be, after today.
13: No, his idea of a green alternative is to offer me a lift on his crossbar.
14: Lucky for some.
2: Okay, now who can remember what the Aborigines called the time when the earth was very young?
15: They called it the dream time, miss.
2: Very good, Wayne. Now, at that time, they believed strange creatures lived on the planet. The Aborigines painted these on the walls of caves and rocks, and some of them we can recognise as animals, like this. Anybody?
15: That's a kangaroo, miss.
2: That's right, Shaheen. But some were animals that we would not recognise today. Anybody know what this is?
16: It's Shaheen, miss.
15: No, it's not, miss. It's Wayne. Look, it's got funny ears. No, you.
2: Calm down, kids. If it was Wayne, it'd have a baseball cap pointing backwards like this to look where it isn't going. And if it was Shaheen, it'd have a striped top like this.
16: Miss, it's a dragon, miss.
2: Very good, Ranjit.
16: Miss, dragons breathe smoke.
2: Oh, so they do, Wayne. So let's give it lots of smoke coming from its nostrils.
15: More, miss, more.
2: And why is he smoking?
15: Because somebody gave him a cigarette, miss.
2: And they shouldn't have done, should they?
15: No, miss.
2: And that's why he's got a claw to his mouth, because that cigarette is making him cough.
16: Put his own claw in his mouth, miss.
2: Like this.
16: Look, he's falling over.
20: What's all this noise?
2: Oh, beg your pardon, Mrs. Rudd.
20: Oh, I'm so sorry to interrupt, Miss McAfee. I heard all the noise and assumed that the class must have been unsupervised. I see that I was mistaken.
2: Yes, well, we were just talking about abstract art and Aboriginal cave paintings, with special reference to dragons and baseball caps.
20: Well, I should be grateful if you would ask your class to talk less noisily. We are trying to work next door.
2: Yes, of course. Sorry.
20: Yes, well, I'll leave you to it, Miss McAfee. Dragons and baseball caps.
2: All right. Now, you've all got paper, and I want you to draw your own Aboriginal painting. No motorbikes, Wayne, right?
16: Right, miss.
21: Ah, hard at it, Mrs. Stone.
14: Yes.
21: Good.
14: And where have you been, or do I need to ask?
21: Well, she's only been here a week or so. I've got to keep an eye on her, see how she's getting on.
14: Of course.
21: Any settling-in period, you know, by its very nature, tends to,
14: Unsettle?
21: Well, you know what I mean. She's new, and I'm interested in her approach to teaching. I must admit, I do find her enthusiasm infectious. And so do the children.
14: I think that's rather what some of the staff are afraid of. Mrs. Rudd, in particular.
21: What?
3: Well, you know, Miss McAfee encourages her class to make musical instruments.
21: Oh, like the didgeridoo, you mean?
3: Exactly. The other day she took her class out on a foraging expedition from Local Skips. That didgeridoo started life as a piece of old piping.
21: Extraordinary.
20: Ah, at last. I've been looking everywhere for you, Mr. Beeston.
21: And now you've found me, Mrs. Rudd.
20: I demand you take immediate action, immediately.
21: What's the problem?
20: You can't say I didn't warn you about the dangers of neglecting the cleaning problem, of failing to preserve a high standard of general hygiene.
21: No, hang on. Now, what are we talking about, Mrs. Rudd?
20: It's my piano.
21: Oh, isn't it always?
20: It is infested with rodents, Mr. Beeston.
21: What?
20: My piano has been overrun by mice.
21: I don't believe it.
20: And I insist you do something about it, Mr. Beeston, immediately.
21: Let's get this straight. How many mice have you actually seen, Mrs. Rudd?
20: A large number.
21: Look, can you be more precise? How many?
20: Well, to be entirely accurate, one.
21: Well, that's not exactly a plague, is it?
20: The propensity of the species for breeding is well known. Where there is one, rest assured, there will be more.
21: Yes, but I would have thought they'd need a bit of peace and quiet for mating purposes. Your piano doesn't seem ideal in that respect.
3: I'll ring the council straight away, Mrs. Rudd, and get a pest control officer round.
20: Please do, Mrs. Stone, because I refuse to go anywhere near that instrument until it has been cleared of infestation.
21: Well, perhaps you ought to fly a red flag on it as a warning.
20: Oh, you're quite impossible. This is no time for levity. I will be with my class in the hall.
21: Oh, you know, I almost sympathise with that mouse.
3: What do you mean?
21: Well, can you imagine coming face to face with Mrs. Rudd?
13: I'm telling you, if it's mice today, man, it'll be rats tomorrow. You'll see.
7: Frogs and locusts too, I expect.
13: We should be on strike now, you know. What other professional body will put up with mice popping up all over the place?
7: The magic circle?
13: Withdraw.

0: Magic circle?
1: Withdrawal of labour until effective action's taken. That's the only thing they'll listen to. Doesn't it bother you?
0: Shut up, will you? I'm trying to get this marking done.
1: No, but I mean, these mice. Don't they bother you?
0: No, I'm just keeping me bike clips on.
1: Oh, now that racket started up again.
0: What racket?
1: Doesn't anything put you off your marking?
0: Look, I'm sorry, I can't talk. I've got to get this finished before I go out tonight.
1: Why? What's happening tonight?
2: Hi, only me.
1: Well,
0: oh, hello.
1: Shut the door, will you?
2: Oh, sorry, won't be long. Still on for tonight?
0: Sure, yeah, I'll see you in the Feathers about six.
2: I'm looking forward to it. Oh, and I bought the exchange in Mart as per suggestion, so talk about it then. You won't be late.
0: Oh, no, you can depend on me.
2: I hope so, mate. I don't want to be hanging around like a shag on a rock. Oh, well, I guess I'd better get back to the string section. Doesn't sound too healthy.
1: Really? How can you tell?
2: Oh, easy to the practice musical ear. See ya.
0: Bye.
1: You don't waste any time, do you?
0: What?
1: Someone got your foot in the door.
0: Look, it's all perfectly innocent.
1: Oh, I didn't say it wasn't. You can date whoever you like.
0: It's not a date. It's not a proper one. She just wants me to go round some garages with her so she can buy a motorbike.
1: What do you know about motorbikes?
0: Well, not a lot. But, well, some of these people see a girl on her own, they might try to take advantage.
1: Of Miss McAfee? I doubt it.
0: Yes, well...
1: Anyway, you should tell her not to waste her money. If she comes in on the car rotor, I can give her a lift to and from school. She contributes a bit towards the petrol. Bob's your uncle.
0: Sorry, I think she's set her heart on a Triumph Bonneville.
1: She'll be lucky.
0: Failing that, a Harley Davidson.
1: All right. But if she drives the way she teaches, I'd watch it if I were you.
0: I'll bear that in mind.
3: So, this is the Feathers.
0: Yes, our unofficial staff room. Cheers.
3: Cheers.
0: I thought old Long was never going to let me get away.
3: What?
0: Well, he wouldn't stop going on about that mouse. He's even talking about bringing the union in.
3: He wants to go on strike over a mouse.
0: Oh, not just any old mouse. He's on about the mouse in Mrs. Rudd's piano.
3: Oh, it's all so petty.
0: Petty? Listen, if Mr. Long and Mrs. Rudd get together, it'll be like World War III breaking out.
3: I mean, you... No, forget it.
0: Now, go on.
3: Oh, nothing. I keep opening my mouth and putting my foot in it.
0: Ah, you think we all get worked up over nothing, don't you?
3: No, I didn't say that.
0: Ah, but you're right. I suppose it's an occupational hazard.
3: I guess so.
0: I should think teachers in Australia are much the same, huh?
3: I guess they're the same all over the world.
0: Well, I wouldn't know. I've only ever worked in this country.
3: Mm.
0: You know, that's something I admire about Australians.
3: What?
0: Well, you'll get up and go.
3: Yeah, well, if we want to see anywhere except Australia, we've got to get up and go.
0: Well, you know what I mean. We British do have a tendency to moan about things where other people get on and do something about them. I mean, like that mouse. Why don't we just get a cat and have done with it?
3: Oh, no, don't do that.
0: Why not?
3: Well, it's cruel. Better to use a trap.
0: That's not cruel, I suppose.
3: I meant a humane trap. You can get them.
0: Ah, was a thought. There's a hardware shop in Grice Street that might sell them.
3: Mm.
0: No, I'll not be shut by now.
3: Well, never mind. I've got a better idea. Real bit of bush engineering, this.
0: Yeah?
3: Well, you get a wide-rim bottle or a jar, you put a bit of chocolate in the bottom,
0: yes.
3: The mouse can get in, but it can't get out again.
0: But will a milk bottle do?
3: Yeah.
0: Oh, well, there's sure to be one hanging around the school.
3: Okay, well, what are we waiting for? The sooner we catch it, the sooner Mrs. Rudd can sleep easy in her bed.
0: No, steady on. The school will be locked up by now.
3: Oh, well, no probs. You know, we might find a window where we can climb in. I mean, it's easy. You just put a credit card down the side.
0: Just a minute. Look, we're not going to break in. We'll end up getting locked up.
3: Oh, yeah, I guess you're right.
0: Yeah, but we can go early tomorrow morning. The school's usually open by 7.
3: And we'll do the deed then. I'll drink to that.
0: Talking of which, I think it's my round. Same again. White wine, wasn't it?
3: Oh, that's a matter of opinion. I tell you what.
0: Yes.
3: Why don't we find a proper wine bar? One that sells Yarra Valley or a nice Barossa.
4: It's kind of you to call in so promptly. Yes, I'll let Mrs. Patterson know as soon as she comes in. I hope he's feeling better tomorrow. Yeah. Yes, thank you. Goodbye.
5: Come in.
6: Morning.
5: Ah, Miss Lewis, you're in early.
6: Oh, not especially. It's 8:15.
5: Well, earlier than most, if I can put it like that.
6: But not Miss McAfee. I saw her in the staff room as I came past.
5: Ah, yes. Enthusiasm. That's what I like to see.
6: Anyway, I just popped in to show you this week's rotor before I put it on the notice board.
5: Ah, yes. The hygiene fatigues. Any signs?

0: Is a rebellion in the ranks?
1: No, I think the initial resentment has started to die down now. Mr. Beeson, could you...
0: I'm sorry. I just noticed Mr. Sims has arrived.
1: Another early bird.
0: Enthusiasm must be catching.
2: Does she usually come in early?
3: Well, early-ish, but I reckon we've got a few minutes yet.
2: Oh, good.
3: What time did you get in?
2: Well, about an hour ago. That's when I set the trap.
3: Not long enough, really.
2: Yeah, could be lucky.
3: Yes. We're okay. She's not here.
4: Right.
3: You keep watch, and I'll check the bottle.
2: I wedged it under the pedals.
3: Right.
2: What is it?
3: Here. Come and look at this.
2: What?
3: Shut the door.
2: Oh, sorry. Have you caught it?
3: Bingo.
2: Oh, it's sweet.
3: It's never a mouse, though. It's more like a gerbil.
2: What is a gerbil?
3: Oh, if it had been a mouse, I was going to let it loose in the park, but it doesn't seem right for a gerbil.
2: Well, why not?
3: Well, I know it's illogical, but a cat might get it.
2: Oh, you Brits really are a nation of animal lovers, aren't you?
3: I know. I'll take it home, buy a cage for it.
2: Why not donate it as a school pet?
3: I'm not sure that's a good idea.
2: Well, why not?
3: Because of the life expectancy of the average school pet.
2: All right.
0: Mrs. Rudd, I thought I... Mr. Sims, what on earth are you doing?
3: Morning, Mr. Beeston.
0: And Miss McAfee.
2: Hi, Mr. Beeston. Great news. We've caught your mouse.
3: Well, Mrs. Rudd's mouse.
0: Oh, well, perhaps you'd like to get up off your hands and knees and explain.
3: Yes, well, it's like this, Mr. Beeston.
5: I must say, it's a most extraordinary story.
0: But you must admit it does show initiative.
5: True.
0: On the other hand, I'm not entirely sure I should approve of what they've done.
5: Why not?
0: Well, there's no substitute for having adequate resources to keep the school fit for its purpose. I mean, having my teachers going round setting mouse traps is all very well and good, but... come in! Ah, Mrs. Rudd, and Mr. Long.
5: Mr. Beeston, we have come to see you on a matter of the utmost urgency.
0: Oh, now what would that be, Mrs. Rudd? Now, let me guess.
5: Mr. Beeston, you may think that a vermin infestation in the school is a matter of flippancy. I do not think so.
6: And I'm with Mrs. Rudd on this.
0: Really?
6: We can get the public health inspectors in, you know.
5: And I ask Mr. Long to refer the matter to the union to seek their advice on withdrawing our labour.
0: Oh, you're not going militant on me, are you?
5: Certainly not. As you know, I have always been the soul of moderation.
6: Enough is enough, Mr. Beeston. I put it to the union rep last night, and he agrees that the school is legally obliged to provide an adequate teaching environment.
0: I do so agree, Mr. Long.
6: Do you?
0: Absolutely.
5: Ah, I knew if we presented a united front, you would have to change your tune.
0: Change my tune? How very appropriate.
5: What do you mean?
0: I'm terribly sorry. You must forgive me.
5: I fail to see what is so amusing.
0: The thing is, Mrs. Rudd, we've caught your mouse.
5: What?
0: And it wasn't a mouse at all.
5: Well, that's ridiculous. I saw it with my own eyes.
0: No, what you saw was a gerbil.
5: A gerbil?
0: It's a long story, I'm afraid. It's all about Mr. Sims, Miss McAfee, and an empty milk bottle.
7: Sorry, kids. Pencils, crayons down. Where's your paintbox? It's got to stop now. Time for you to go outside and get some fresh air. I'll show you how to do goofy afterwards, okay?
8: Oh, as quiet as you can, kids, remember?
9: Please, miss.
7: Aren't you going out to play, Ranjit?
9: Yes, miss, but somebody said you found the gerbil this morning, miss.
7: Somebody? You mean somebody who was eavesdropping?
9: Eaves what, miss?
7: Flapping their big lugs like Dumbo the elephant.
9: But have you, miss? Found one?
7: Might have. Why?
9: Only I lost one, miss.
7: You lost a gerbil?
9: Yes, miss.
7: Where did you happen to lose it?
9: I'm not sure, miss.
7: You didn't happen to lose it inside Mrs. Rudd's piano by any chance?
9: It could have got there, miss.
7: Oh, Ranjit, there's no could have about it, is there?
9: No, miss. What's so funny,
7: miss? Oh, nothing, Ranjit. It's just a tickle in my throat, that's all. I'm just not used to the English air yet. So why did you put your gerbil in Mrs. Rudd's piano?
9: I only meant to leave it for one lesson and pick it up at the end of the day. Only it had gone.
7: But not before it frightened the life out of poor Mrs. Rudd.
9: No, miss.
7: Well, listen, Mr. Sims has got your gerbil.
9: Oh, great.
7: But if we give it you back, you must promise no more tricks like that.
9: No, miss.
7: I mean, the poor thing might have been killed. Suppose a cat had got into the classroom.
9: Yes, miss. I say, miss, what's that you're painting?
4: What? Oh, I'm just doodling. It's a little watercolour.
9: Hey, that's Mrs. Rudd.
4: Is it?
9: Yes, it's a nose and everything.
4: Oh, well, I'd better give it some music to read then. And sit her at a piano, like so, with a teeny little mouse poking its head between the keys.
5: Miss McAfee.
4: Oh, hello.
5: I do hope I'm not disturbing you, but Mr. Beeston tells me it's you I must thank for getting rid of my small intruder.
4: Oh, the mouse, you mean? That was nothing.
5: I'm really most grateful. Oh, that's a very interesting drawing. Oh, wretched, clumsy boy.
4: My fault, really.
5: You spilled water all over Miss McAfee's painting. Go and get a cloth.
9: Yes, Mrs. Rudd.
4: I'll sling this in the bin. Do another one later, Ranjit.
9: Yes, miss.
5: Run along, boy. What are you waiting for?

You've been listening to King Street Junior, written by Ivan Shakespeare and Dave Single, and starring Carl Howman as Philip Sims and James Grout as Mr. Beeston, the head teacher. Marlene Sidaway featured as Miss Lewis, the deputy head, Margaret John as Mrs. Stone, the school secretary, Paul Copley as Mr. Long, Deirdre Costello as Mrs. Patterson, and Vivian Martin as Mrs. Rudd. Adele McAfee was played by Moya O'Shea, Brian Frome by Dan Strauss, Jill by Serena Evans, Ranjit by Adam Dean, Shaheen by Rosalind James, and Wayne by Dax O'Callaghan. King Street Junior was created by Jim Eldridge and produced by John Fawcett Wilson.

0: Would you credit it? 50-odd years of baking same old Ovies. Now top brass at Ovies tell me they want an alternative. Still with same wheat germ goodness, but a bit softer like and less crusty. I told them I'm too old to change my ways now. I'll put one at Lads onto it. Very nice, young Harold. If you like that sort of thing.
1: Hovis Handed Up. A new, softer Hovis.
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The Texaco Star Theater. The more than 45,000 Texaco dealers from coast to coast welcome you to an hour of mirth and melody with our star comedian Fred Allen, Kenny Baker, and Portland Hoffa. Our guest, Mr. Norman Gray, the electric shaver tester, the Martins, and Al Goodman's orchestra. It's Texaco time.

0: now, ladies and gentlemen, we bring you that Wednesday night merrymaker.
1: Come on, come on, make it
0: fast. Tickler of America's Funny Bone.
1: We've got a long show.
0: Everybody's favorite.
1: Just a minute, Mr. Wallington. All right, come in.
2: Pardon me, brother, I gotta test this mic. 1, 2, 3, woof, woof, hello, Max. 1, 2, 3, woof, woof, hello,
1: just,
2: Max.
1: Just a minute, just a minute, mister. We're on the air.
2: Don't be too sure, bud. That's what I'm here to find out.
1: Oh.
2: 1, 2, 3, woof, woof, hello, Max.
1: Hey, what is this? Who are you?
2: Look, pal, I happen to be assistant chief technician of this network.
1: Oh, so?
2: So, I gotta make sure you're on the air, don't I? If you're not on the air, it looks bad for the network.
1: Well, I...
2: So, I'm checking if you're on the air. 1, 2, 3, woof, woof, hello, Max.
1: Look, tell me one thing, will you? How can you tell by woof, woofing and yelling, hello, Max, if I am on the air?
2: Why, it's simple. Out in Jersey, on the 16th floor of our transmitter tower, sits Max.
1: And who is Max?
2: Max is only the chief technician of the whole network, that's all.
1: Oh.
2: Yeah, Max is sitting in front of a radio. If he hears me, you're on the air.
1: Well, how can you tell if Max hears you?
2: Max will ring up and tell me.
1: Oh, I...
2: Then you go right ahead. 1, 2, 3, woof, woof. Hello, Max.
3: Say, Fred, while we're waiting for Max's call, do you mind if I finish introducing you? I've got to get away.
1: Now, go ahead, Jimmy.
3: Okay. Ladies and gentlemen, here he is.
2: Hold it. That's for me. Hello, Max. Oh, you didn't, huh? Okay, I'll try again. Huh? What, the last race? Yeah, it was Little Caporis by 4 lengths. No, I don't know what he paid. So long, Max.
1: That was Max?
2: Yeah, he didn't hear me.
1: Oh.
2: 1, 2, 3, woof, woof, hello, Max.
1: Now, just a minute, please. My knowledge of radio mechanics may be limited, but there must be another way of finding out whether or not we are on the air. Can't we just call up Jack Benny's writers?
2: You're on the air when Max says you are.
1: Oh, and until then...
2: It's 1, 2, 3, woof, woof, hello, Max.
1: Look, child, now 2 minutes ago, 3 vice presidents gave me their personal signals. 4 technicians threw in switches. 5 lights went on saying we're on the air.
2: But, pal, we're not getting nowhere. It's too hot in here to argue. It's too cold outside to picket.
1: So?
2: So? 1, 2, 3, woof, woof, hello, Max.
4: Hi, fellas. What's going on?
1: What isn't going on, Kenny?
2: Woof, woof. Hello, Max. Woof, woof.
4: Who's this guy with the dog talk?
1: Oh, he's a big technician. He's trying to find out if we're on the air.
4: Oh.
2: 1, 2, 3. Woof, woof. Hello, Max.
4: Oh, I'll get it.
2: Hello, Max. Oh, you still can't hear, huh?
4: Has he got his radio plugged in?
2: Quiet, Stope. No, not you, Max. Some jerk here just asked if you got your radio plugged in. Oh. Well, plug it in, Max. One, two, three, woof, woof. Hello, Max.
1: Now, pardon me, Edison. Can't you just call up somebody outside who has a radio and ask them if they can hear us?
2: Listen, Dope, Max is a graduate of 5 technical institutes.
1: Eh?
2: 15 years, Max has been studying frequency modulation. Uh-huh. 12 diplomas Max has got for majoring in shortwave.
1: So what?
2: So you want to take a layman's word against Max's. I'm laughing.
1: But now, wait a minute.
2: Please. 1, 2, 3, woof, woof. Oh, this is it. Hello, Max. Oh, you still can't hear, huh? Well, look, maybe an N52FDX shorter than the VIM condenser, huh?
4: Has he got his radio turned on?
2: Look, buddy. Hey, Max, that lunk here just said... Hey, Max, you know that little dial under the window of your radio? Yeah, the window with the numbers of the stations on it. Well, on one side of the dial it says off, and on the other side it says on. Now, to which side is it pointing? Oh. Well, turn it to on. Yeah, go ahead, Max. Hey, Max, what are you yelling about? Stop being so jumpy. When you turn the dial, a light always goes on in the window. Sure. Okay, here I go again.
1: Gee, I don't...
2: Poor Max. The responsibility of the job is ruining his nerves. 1, 2, 3, woof, woof. Hello, Max.
1: Thank heavens Marconi didn't live to see this.
2: This is it for Dope. Hello, Max. You heard it? Great work, Max. See you later.
1: Well?
2: You're on the air.
1: Go ahead, Mr. Wallington.
0: And here he is. Fred Allen in person.
1: Well, that was... Oh, that was... Thank you. Thank Sure, and good evening, ladies and gentlemen. It's too bad to have you applaud so frequently there. I was going to use that other reception, make it do for this, but of course, if you're in the mood. And now, before anybody else can say 1, 2, 3, woof, woof, hello, Max, we turn to a brief resume of the latest news of the week. The Texaco News presents a few brisk highlights from the world of news. Bear Mountain, New York, a peculiar animal, a member of the deer family, is added to the zoological collection at Trailside Museum in Bear Mountain Park. Unusual quadruped found grazing at roadside baffles zoo curator and New York mammal authorities, who have been asked to identify this ruminant freak. Texaco News interviews Ranger, who found the forest monstrosity, to get the species lowdown for all America. Presenting then, Mr. Buford Hike. Just what is your job, Buford?
5: I'm a forest ranger ranging out at Bear Mountain.
1: Oh, I see. Well, what about this unusual animal you caught up there, Buford?
5: Never seen a critter like it.
1: You don't say. Can you describe it for us?
5: No living man could describe that nature's mess.
1: Well, you can give us an idea. What was it like?
5: Well, sir, from a distance, it looked like a jumbo mouse.
1: A jumbo mouse?
5: Yeah, it was albino colored with dirty brown spots on it.
1: Uh-huh.
5: Looked like somebody had shot at it with a water pistol full of peanut butter and missed.
1: Just from a distance. Well, how did it look close to?
5: Well, the head was that of a stunted otter.
1: A stunted otter?
5: Yep. Out of the forehead hung two caribou ears. Yeah. It had a short beaver neck with no Adam's apple. The body was a cross between a big mongoose and a bandicoot.
1: Well, how about the legs?
5: The gall darn thing had three antelope legs, and the fourth leg was a puma paw.
1: The fourth leg, really?
5: And hanging down in the back was no tail.
1: Hanging in the back? What did you do when you had caught it, Buford?
5: Well, I took it straight off to the zoo and set it down in front of the curator.
1: And what was the curator's reaction?
5: He took one look at the thing, jumped up, and said, "The man who caught that's a liar."
1: Louisville, Illinois, wife of Clay County farmer, presents proud father with twins weighing 22 pounds. Case called unique in authenticated medical annals, arouses nationwide interest. Texaco News interviews neighbor of the happy mother to check on the giant twins. Presenting Mrs. Wilkie Snipe. You know about the twins, Mrs. Snipe?
6: Yep, they sure are bulky babies, all right.
1: You've actually seen them?
6: I was there when the stork come.
1: And the twins weighed 22 pounds?
6: Yep, the stork had four eagles helping him. And a sparrow.
1: A sparrow?
6: The sparrow was carrying the safety pins.
1: Oh, my. 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New cargo boat, the Cape Lookout, is launched with bananas instead of customary ship grease. 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
7: Heave ho, mates.
1: Well, you can drop your anchor there anyplace, Captain.
7: Aye, matey, I will.
1: I just missed your foot. You're lucky, aren't you? Well, tell me, Captain, do you think the banana will replace the outmoded grease at ship launchings?
7: Bluff my boon, if the banana ain't put the skids under grease for good.
1: Well, how did bananas work out when you launched the Cape Lookout at Beaumont last week?
7: Well, sir, heave to and I'll tell you.
1: Fine, I shall.
7: We took 7,000 pounds of ripe, juicy bananas.
1: I see.
7: We squished them up and spread this goo all over the hull.
1: Yeah?
7: Soon as the boat was bananaed, well gooed from prow to stern, I gave the signal.
1: And?
7: The 400 men who was holding the boat let go. That's all, brother.
1: The banana? the banana is making a big difference in Beaumont shipyards, I imagine.
7: Yes, sir. When you see a man in Beaumont with a banana today...
1: Yes?
7: Nobody knows if he's going out to lunch or out to launch.
1: New York City, that's all, brother. New York City, New York. The latest smash hit show to open on Broadway is Morris Hart's musical play starring Miss Gertrude Lawrence called Lady in the Dark. Critics strain at their adjectives praising show and individual performances, and showmen predict Lady in the Dark will run a year. Texaco News brings you a digest version of this new hit show, Lady in the Dark. Lady in the Dark.
6: Oh, Mr. Bascom, really?
1: Now, ladies and gentlemen, Kenny Baker comes from out of the nowhere into your ear. And the title of Kenny's song is based on a remark Gilbert made the first time he met Sullivan. Gilbert said, "We could make such beautiful music together."

0: Thanks, Kenny.
1: Gosh. Say, Mr. Allen.
0: Yes?
1: I sing that good enough to get a sled?
0: What do you mean, a sled?
1: Dennis Day's going to get a sled. Jack Benny's going to give him one.
0: Oh, I don't believe it.
1: All right, look at this letter I just got from Dennis. Read what it says right down there at the bottom.
0: Mr. Benny likes my singing so much, he is going to give me a present. He has promised me that the next time it snows in Hollywood, he will get an old grapefruit crate and build me a sled.
1: Boy, is that generosity.
0: All right, Kenny, I refuse to be outdone. If it snows in Hollywood, and if Mr. Benny builds Dennis a grapefruit crate sled, I personally will buy you the largest size flexible flyer that's made.
1: Gee, a flexible flyer.
0: Uh-huh.
1: That's a whole lot better than a grapefruit crate.
0: Oh, yes, Kenny. On this program, we appreciate the importance of flexibility. And that's because we have Larry Elliott to point it out to us. Do you mind pointing again, Larry?
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0: Goodman.
1: Maestro Goodman and his ensemble have just played Dark Eyes from Mr. Goodman's optical condition of the same name. And now, ladies and
2: gentlemen... Mr. Allen!
1: Oh, hello, Portland. Yes.
2: Can we use your microphone a minute?
1: We?
2: Yes. There's a lady outside, and she's all unstrung.
1: Really?
2: Uh-huh.
1: Well, string her and bring her in.
2: You can come in, miss.
3: Thank you.
1: What is it you want, madam?
3: I have got to get to a microphone. It is urgent.
1: Urgent?
3: I have a message that will turn radio into a hive of futility.
1: Well, I don't...
3: My message will cause every swing band in radio to give itself up.
1: No kidding.
3: My message will force every radio tenor to quit.
1: And you want to use my microphone for this devastating announcement?
3: If I may.
1: All right. I shall present you. Ladies and gentlemen, stand by for a very important message. Go ahead, madam.
3: I have just had a henna rinse.
1: That is all?
3: That is all.
1: You say every swing band will give itself up, every radio tenor will have to quit because you have had a henna rinse? Who are you, lady?
3: I was formerly Jeannie with the light brown hair.
1: Now, look for... standing right next to me, and I didn't recognize her. I should have at least placed her by ear, if by not by eye. Now, look, Portland, the next time you come in here, I suggest that you emulate the bee.
2: The bee?
1: Yes, when the bee goes anyplace, he leaves his wax outside. Now, you keep bringing these wax in here.
2: What's a wax?
1: Well, ask your mother. She raised enough of them. You know, there are more wax in your family than there are in a spanking. Do you know how many... Oh, I had another line there, didn't I? You won't go ahead, huh? You are... Do you know how many wax there are in a spanking?
2: Nobody knows. You can't see to count them.
1: Why can't you?
2: Because your back is always turned.
1: Goodbye, Portland.
2: Am I going?
1: Yes, you are. But before you go, introduce our guest, Major Bowes, Amateur of the Month.
2: But Major Bowes Week is next week.
1: Oh, this isn't Major Bowes Week, is it? That's right. Well, who is our guest tonight?
2: He's the most shaved man in the world.
1: The most shaved man?
2: Yes. He shaves 20 times a day, and yet he's never completely shaved.
1: Well, who is this hirsute phenomenon, Portland?
2: He's the head electric shaver tester for the Schick Shaver Company, Mr. Norman Gray.
1: Well, good evening, Mr. Gray.
4: Good evening, Fred.
1: Now, Portland tells me, Mr. Gray, that you, from the neck up, are the official proving ground for the Schick Shaver Company.
4: That's right, Fred.
1: And your job demands that you keep shaving all day long?
4: Yes, Fred. I test three different sorts of electric shavers. The present Schick model, experimental new models, and the models that our competitors are putting out.
1: Well, I guess you're pretty happy after testing a competitor's shaver if you can rush into the front office with part of your jowl gone and shout, hooray, at gougers, unquote. But tell me, Mr. Gray, I don't remember seeing the electric shaver invented in Edison the Boy or Edison the Man. Did Don Ameche work it out in some other picture?
4: No, Fred. Colonel Schick invented the electric shaver back in 1930.
1: Well, how come? Did he have a heavy beard and a lot of old kilowatts he didn't know what to do with?
4: No. Colonel Schick was up in Alaska with the U.S. Army. It was too cold to shave with soap and water, so the colonel thought a dry shave would solve the problem. He worked on the idea and finally brought out the first electric shaver.
1: Proving once again that necessity is the... Well, what is the principle of the chop tractor, Mr. Gray?
4: It's quite simple, Fred. The electric shaver consists of two slotted sheets of steel, one fixed and one moving.
1: Well, how is the potential goatee guillotine?
4: As the shaver moves along the face, the hairs are guided into tiny slots, where they are sheared off by the inside shearing head that moves back and forth.
1: Well, that accounts for the subdued humming, the obbligato most shavers give out with each once-over lightly.
4: Yes, it's caused by the speed of the machine. The inside shearing head makes more than 14,000 cutting motions a minute.
1: 14,000? Well, that's almost as fast as my scenes were cut out of a certain moving picture. by a certain semi-bald comedian who broke into the studio and cut by candlelight at midnight. But excuse me, Mr. Gray, in a discussion that concerns hair, this party's name, of course, is entirely out of place.
4: I understand, Fred.
1: Thank you, Mr. Gray. Now tell me, how long has your face been giving its all to these chin landscapers?
4: I've been doing this work for 6 years.
1: Well, why has your face been singled out for testing? Are you just razorgenic? Have your bristles got that old AC and DC appeals?
4: No. My job is testing shavers, Fred. I have to use somebody's face, and my face is the handiest.
1: Uh-huh. Well, suppose you have a busy day and use up your own face completely. You have it shaved as smooth as a seal's hip. Now, how do you... I'm speaking from memory. I haven't seen a seal for years, honestly. But now you've shaved your face smooth. Now, how do you get some whiskers in a hurry? You send out an SOS for Paul Muni? Or whom do you get?
4: There are 12 assistant engineers whose faces I use occasionally.
1: Oh, they always have a little fuzz on tap, huh?
4: Yes, these men are all instructed to come to work unshaven.
1: But tell me, how many shavers do you test in a day?
4: I may have to shave 20 times during the day.
1: Gosh, I don't know how you do it. Unless you come to work with a long face, of course.
4: That isn't necessary, Fred. I never shave my entire face at one time. I only use a small square patch for each test.
1: In other words, you are shaving constantly from morning to night, and yet you are never completely shaved.
4: That's right.
1: Well, yours is the only life I know of where it's a case of hair today and hair tomorrow, too, Mr. Gray. But about your 12 fur-bearing assistants, do you use their faces every day, or only when your own chin fodder is getting low?
4: I use them all the time, Fred. My face is useless for some experiments.
1: Why is that?
4: Well, all beards and all skins aren't alike, and we must be sure that our shavers are suited to all beards. I have the faces I work on classified into many types.
1: Well, would you say my face fitted into any of your categories? Don't look at it all at once. It'll undo you. Just take a side slant, mister. Would you say that my face fitted into any of your categories, Mr. Gray?
4: Yes. At a glance, I would say your skin is the sensitive type.
1: Really? Well, it may look sensitive, but after 9 years in radio, Mr. Gray, I have the skin of a $2 suitcase. Well, it's been nice of you to stop by this evening and tell us how we can keep chic and span, and to give us the lowdown on your almost unique occupation. I guess you and Mickey Rooney are the only ones who can boast of similar careers.
4: I don't see the connection, Fred.
1: Well, Mickey Rooney also makes a good living, Mr. Gray. And like you, Mickey is nothing but a perennial shaver.
4: Wow, good night, Fred.
1: Good night, and thank you, Mr. Martin Jones. Ladies and gentlemen, the Martins rehearse a song they're preparing for all folks who are receiving their income tax blanks these days. The Martin song is Cheer Up.

0: Herbie Martins, ladies and gentlemen.
1: Pardon me, Mr. Allen. May I interrupt? Has anybody here seen anything of a locomotive? A large locomotive with clouds of smoke simply swishing out.
0: A locomotive? Well, what do you want?
1: Well, I am Rembrandt van Twerp, the artist.
0: Yeah.
1: You see, I've been commissioned to paint a picture of a locomotive roaring along with smoke, beautiful smoke, just pouring from its stack.
0: Well, can't you borrow a locomotive from one of the railroad companies?
1: Well, I've tried them all. They only have those diesels and electric locomotives. I've got to find a locomotive with smoke coming out.
0: Well, I'm sure, I don't think we have one. I'm sure we haven't one around here, but I am positive, Rembrandt, that if anybody listening in... has such a locomotive, they'll be very happy to lend it to you. Just as anyone who has an automobile will gladly lend an ear to Jimmy Wallington.
2: It's a thrilling sight to see a locomotive roaring along the tracks with its smoke trailing in the air. But when you're driving behind a car with a smoky exhaust, that smoke can mean trouble. 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Then a costly repair job is the only sure cure. 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Insulated Havoline is also distilled. Carbon-forming impurities are removed. 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Change now to insulated Havoline at your Texaco dealer. Help reduce excessive wear in your motor.

The Texaco Star Theater continues immediately after a short pause for your station identification. 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

0: That was Keep an Eye on Your Heart, played by one rabid music lover who started to applaud Mr. Goodman, but I put him down there. Mr. Goodman and... gosh, the actors don't know what they're doing. They're applauding each other here. That was Keep an Eye on Your Heart, if possible. I don't know how you do it, but it says here, played by Mr. Goodman and his gas pump Philharmonic. And now, ladies and gentlemen...
1: Mr. Allen!
0: Who is it?
1: It is I, Goodman, excusing the interruption.
0: Well, what's on your mind, Maestro?
1: 40 cents from you I'd like to collect.
0: Well, I don't owe you 40 cents.
1: 40 cents to Kenny Baker I am lending, against his salary and my good judgment.
0: Well, I am not advancing any more money out of Kenny's salary to anyone. Now you go find Mr. Baker and collect from him direct.
1: To collect 40 cents, I should rent a bloodhound?
0: I don't care if you hire a retriever.
1: I should get a Sam Bernard, maybe?
0: I don't... You'll knock a poor little dog down leaning on it like that. Get a Sam Bernard. I don't care if you get a singing Sam. You shouldn't have given Kenny the money in the first place. I have a good mind not to let him in. Well, all right. Come in.
2: Is this the Texaco Star Theater?
0: Yes.
2: I got 2 pounds of sugar here for the star.
0: Well, I didn't know...
2: A fellow by the name of Baker.
0: Oh, of course, of course. For a second, I forgot my place. Ching number two boy. I tell you, son, you'll probably find the star, Mr. Baker, the star, backstage.
2: Thanks.
0: Come in.
3: I'm from the AMP with the COD.
0: Now, if you're talking in code, mister...
3: I got 4 unsqueezed oranges here for Kenny Baker, COD 15 cents.
0: Well, just follow that other boy, and the sooner the better.
3: He delivering something to Baker, too?
0: Yes, sugar.
3: Thanks, honey.
0: Well, now I've been called everything, I guess. Mr. Goodman, I'm afraid that's where your 40 cents is gone, sugar and oranges.
1: Who paid for the honey?
0: The honey was on me. I wonder what Kenny's doing with sugar and oranges.
4: Mr. Allen?
0: Oh, yes, Portland.
4: Have you got a ball of twine?
0: No, I haven't, and I always have a ball of twine with me, too. I have buck teeth, and I use it for dental floss, but just tonight... Say, what do you want with twine?
4: Well, I've got to hang up the sign.
0: What sign?
4: It's for Kenny's orange juice stand.
0: What does it say?
4: If Mr. Allen's jokes are dry, Kenny's orange juice you should try.
0: There was a pip in the title there, wasn't there? I tripped your tongue up on it. Well, what is this? Does Kenny think he's going to sell orange juice in here while the program's going on?
5: Hey, Porty.
4: Yes, Kenny?
5: Did you hang up my sign?
4: Well, I haven't any string.
0: Where do you think you're going to hang that sign, Kenny?
5: Well, Mr. Goodman is always standing with his back to the audience. If I can rent his back, I can hang it there.
1: Watch this. Goodman's back is getting a commercial.
0: Never mind that. Kenny, you can't sell orange juice during the program.
5: Why not? I'm all set. I've got the sugar and 4 oranges.
0: 4 oranges? There are 1,300 people here in the studio. Now, suppose they all want juice.
5: Don't worry, F.A. I've got a formula.
4: Oh, I'll answer it. Hello? What? Gosh.
0: Who is it, Portland?
4: The water department. They say there's a leak here.
0: A leak?
4: There's 150 gallons of water missing.
5: It's the wrong number. Hang up, Porty.
0: Kenny, something tells me you know about this H2O.
5: What's H2O got to do with water?
0: Portland, tell the water department that we have discovered the leak.
4: All right.
0: Tell them it was caused by a little drip. Now, listen, Neptune Baker. Where did you get this formula? 4 oranges and 150 gallons of water.
5: But that's all a tank could hold, F.A.
0: What tank?
5: That big one backstage. You know, the one they used to use for sound effects in a showboat program.
0: Well, I thought Captain Henry was living in there waiting for a sponsor. You use that one. Well, Kenny, you can't sell that over-diluted bilge for orange juice.
5: You think I use too much water?
0: No, you're just one orange short, that's all.
5: Okay, I'll fix it. Mr. Analytic, throw in a tangerine.
0: Kenny, who is out there?
5: That's Mr. Analytic, my partner.
4: Yes, Mr. Analytic is sitting on the edge of the tank, stirring the orange juice with a ladle.
6: That's no ladle. That's my fife.
0: Mr. Goodman, please. Why didn't you put the Sam Bernard in there? Now, that's where you... Kenny, how did this fellow Analytic put you up to this mock orange juice business?
5: Mr. Analytic is an expert on water.
0: What was that splash?
5: Gosh, it's Mr. Analytic. He fell in the tank.
0: In the orange juice?
5: It's okay. He's wearing water wings.
0: But your orange juice will taste of Analytic.
6: Foxy Kenny. A new flavor he's inventing.
5: Portland, will you go help Mr. Analytic out, please?
4: Sure, Kenny.
0: Kenny, how did you get mixed up with this liquid lumpkin, Analytic?
5: Well, I met Mr. Analytic at the battery.
0: Yeah.
5: We were looking out at the ocean. Mr. Analytic was skinning an orange.
0: Yeah.
5: He pointed out at the water and said, with this orange and that water, we can make a fortune.
0: And then what happened?
5: Then Mr. Analytic asked me how much money I had.
0: And you told him?
5: I said I knew where there was 40 cents.
6: From then on, I, Goodman, was a marked man.
0: Now, you keep out of this, Maestro. Kenny, you'd better get rid of this Analytic.
4: Everything's all right, Kenny.
5: Did you get Mr. Analytic out of the tank, Porting?
4: Uh-huh. He's back on the job, dripping, but stirring.
0: What? What took you so long?
4: Mr. Analytic was diving for his cigar.
0: Well... But the minute Analytic is dry, he's getting out of
5: please,
0: here.
5: Please, F.A., Mr. Analytic is very sensitive.
0: I don't care if Mr. Analytic...
4: Mr. Analytic is in again.
5: And it's your fault, F.A.
4: Oh, I'd better help him out again.
0: What is Analytic doing again? Trying to commit citrus suicide? Kenny, you will never sell a glass of that stuff after what people have just heard.
5: But Mr. Analytic says if we get one stand started, we can float alone.
6: Analytic already is floating alone. In the orange juice.
0: You know, he didn't get a laugh with two sentences, so he breaks the sentences up and gets laughed.
5: I mean float alone in the bank.
0: Oh,
6: the bank, he says. My brother-in-law used to work in a bank.
0: What happened?
6: What always happens. Again, they caught him.
0: I should have known.
4: Mr. Analytic is out again, Kenny.
5: How are things going?
4: Oh, fine. Mr. Analytic is wheeling the tank outside to chill the orange juice.
5: Oh, boy, we're ready for business. Mr. Goodman, I have great news for you.
6: I'll settle for 30 cents.
5: Because you loaned me the money to get started at only 8%, I'm going to show you my appreciation.
6: I'll settle for 20 cents.
4: What are you going to do for Mr. Goodman, Kenny?
5: I'm going to let Mr. Goodman drink the first glass of Baker Adley orange juice free of charge.
6: I'll settle for a bromo seltzer.
5: I'll be right back.
0: Look, if you drink that orange juice, when he talks with a dialect, he speaks straight. You see, that's what... Maestro, if you drink that orange juice, Maestro, you will settle for the Mayo Clinic.
4: It can't be so bad, Mr. Goodman. After all, it has four oranges and sugar.
0: And 150 gallons of water.
6: And Analytic. Delicious.
0: I'm going to put a stop to this thing.
5: F.A., have you got an ice pick?
0: What happened out there?
5: The orange juice froze.
0: Well, let Mr. Analytic worry about it.
5: He is worrying. He's frozen in it.
0: What?
5: Up to his neck. Is Mr. Analytic in solid?
0: Not with me, he isn't. And now that your assets are frozen, Kenny, you're out of business. You'd better forget the whole thing.
5: Well, all right, F.A. Here's your 40 cents back again, Mr. Goodman.
0: Kenny, where did you get that 40 cents?
5: Four kids outside. I'm charging them 10 cents apiece to play hockey on the orange juice.
0: Did Mr. Analytic okay the deal?
5: He's too busy. The kids are using his head for a puck.
0: For the first time in his life, Analik is using his head.
5: Now, wait a minute. You can't say that about my ex-partner. Mr. Analik's dearer to me than my own brother.
4: Gee, Kenny, your own brother?
5: My own brother. That's for me. Come in. Hello, Joe.
7: Hello, Kenny.
5: Joe, are you dearer to me than Mr. Analik?
7: No.
5: So long, Joe.
7: So long, Kenny.
0: That was your own brother.
5: That's funny.
0: What's funny?
5: I haven't got a brother.
0: Well, this is a fine time to bring it up. Now, go ahead and sing your song.
5: Oh, I just remembered, Mr. Allen.
0: What?
5: I've got a sister.
0: Oh, now, look, Kenny.
5: I should have said Mr. Analik is dearer to me than my own sister.
4: Your own sister?
5: My own sister. Come in. Hello, Mabel.
8: Hello.
5: Mabel, are you as dear to me as Mr. Analik?
8: No.
5: So long, Mabel.
8: So long.
0: And that, ladies and gentlemen, was Kenny Baker's own sister. And now, Kenny...
5: But, Mr. Allen, my sister is a blonde.
0: Mr. Goodman, will you please stop and...
5: Her name isn't Mabel. It's Yvonne.
0: Mr. Goodman, will you start your hurdy-gurdy outfit, please?

0: just completed a Neapolitan medley. And now our special quiz program, ladies and gentlemen, Fake It or Believe It. And here's our first contestant, this young lady right here. What is your name, Miss?
1: Petunia Sludge.
0: Your occupation, Miss Sludge?
1: I work in a freak show. I'm two of the legs of the four-legged girl.
0: Well, all right, Miss Sludge. Here is your first question. What word of three letters stands for a sluggish, lifeless element?
1: Three letters, and it stands for a sluggish, lifeless element.
0: No cueing from the audience, please. Now, let's get to that. Come, Miss Sludge. What is the word, a sluggish, lifeless element in three letters?
1: I got it.
0: Fine. What is it?
1: Man.
0: Oh, Miss Sludge, the word is dud. D-U-D, dud.
1: What's a dud?
0: Well, for further details, I refer you to Dr.

0: Miss Sludge, the word is dud. D-U-D, dud.
1: What's a dud?
0: Well, for further details, I refer you to Dr. James Wallington, M.D., Master of Duds. Duds cause a lot of trouble at this time of the year, don't they, Dr. Wallington?
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0: And now the Texaco workshop players. Tonight they take cognizance of the recent cold snap that gripped the country. While severe snowstorms harassed the East and Middle West, southern areas gloated over tropical weather it was enjoying. Southern area gloated over. I had too much south in there. I felt the place heat up there. Southern area gloated. Thank you. Three men from Dixie. Thank you very much. Well, severe snow. You can't read it. I defy anybody to read it. While severe snowstorms harassed the East and Middle West, southern area gloated over tropical weather it was enjoying. Flashes from the swanky winter resorts all told the same story.
3: Miami and Beach enjoying banner season. Mrs. Biddle Diddle has open house.
4: Palm Beach enjoying banner season. Mrs. Biddle Diddle Biddle has open house.
5: Bermuda enjoys banner season. Mrs. Biddle Diddle Diddle Biddle has open house.
0: And so, for the benefit of the plain folks who haven't a biddle to their names, no biddle name, For you in the colder vicinities who are unable to flee Jack Frost and take to a warmer clime, tonight we present a stay-at-home's cruise. Lean back in your lumpy Morris chairs, folks. Forget the wintry wind and the nippy nonce. Join us on an imaginary jaunt to the gayest winter resort of them all, colorful, tropical Havana. Music, Alfredo. Havana, glamorous city of palm trees, coconuts, and eternal sunshine. As our boat, the SS Perfidia, glides into the picturesque harbor, a lady tourist turns to the captain and says...
4: Is this the harbor, Captain?
6: Si, lady, si.
4: It's the sea, Merwin.
6: I told you.
0: As the SS Perfidia docks... And we stop at the customs shed. We find that most of the natives here speak Spanish. Many tourists have difficulty with this foreign tongue. We watch the couple ahead of us as they prepare for the usual customs inspection.
4: Open up the bags, Harvey. Here comes the inspector.
7: Okay, Bueller.
6: Dispense me, senor. Americano?
7: America. Oh, yeah, we're Americans from New York.
4: The Bronx.
7: Don't be so specific, Bueller. We're from New York.
6: Si, senor. Se hace siempre el camino de tobacco?
7: Huh?
4: I guess he means our luggage, Harvey.
7: Oh, yeah, everything's here, bud.
6: Se hace siempre el camino de tobacco.
7: Huh?
6: Camino de tobacco.
4: Oh, tobacco.
6: Si.
4: He means are we sneaking in any tobacco?
6: Tobacco, si, senor.
7: No, I ain't got none. I don't smoke. I'm a coffee drinker.
6: Se hace siempre el camino de tobacco.
4: That's what he said before, Harvey.
7: This bum's got a one-crack mind.
6: Se hace siempre el camino de tobacco.
4: Oh, he's getting mad, Harvey.
7: Look, fella, we ain't got no tobacco.
6: Who said tobacco?
7: Hey, let go of my windbreaker,
6: you know. Santa Lucia, camino de tobacco. Camino de tobacco.
4: Oh, heavens, here's a cop, Harvey.
8: Si, senora, what is the trouble?
7: What? It's this customs guy, that's what.
4: He's menacing us in Spanish.
6: Camino de tobacco, tobacco.
7: Yeah. He thinks we're smuggling tobacco, officer.
8: I will find out the trouble. Que quiero usted decir?
6: Americanos, Bronx, si hace siempre el camino de tobacco.
8: Ah, si.

0: The custom man, he see you are from New York. He ask a simple question.
1: About bringing in tobacco?
0: No, no. He say, in New York, is Tobacco Road still running?
2: From the customs house, we proceed to the Prado, a main thoroughfare of Havana. The Prado is a gathering place for tourists. English-speaking guides tug at our mess jackets, inviting us to take their tours. One guide grasps us firmly by the nub of our trousers. And so then we decide to sample his jaunt. The tour is just about to leave. Now, okay, folks, the tour is just starting. Keep your eyes peeled and your Kodaks cocked, folks. I'll tell this native chauffeur to give it the gas. Miguel.
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2: Pronto, El Texico.
3: Si, senor.
2: Now we're off, folks, and to your left you see Havana's waterfront. Deep sea fishing is the second largest industry in Cuba.
3: What's the first?
2: Digging bait. That sailboat yonder is a fishing party.
4: Don't they use hooks and lines, guys?
2: No, lady. The natives use only their native pipes. Listen.
3: Hey, those are pitch pipes, ain't they?
2: That's right.
4: What kind of fish can they catch with pitch pipes?
2: Tuna, lady.
3: Look, guide, what are those native boys diving for?
2: They're diving for money, bud.
3: But they keep coming up with those slips of white paper.
2: Things is tough. They're diving for IOU. Now, over on your right, you see them beautiful trees. At this time of year, you can even hear the trees whispering in the breeze. Listen.
5: March 7th.
4: April 1st.
5: June 14th.
3: What kind of trees are those, guys?
2: Them are date palms making their dates, mister. This is their making season. Now, straight ahead in that river, folks, is one of Havana's famous hat-making plants. 20 natives are busy making straw hats.
6: I say, where is everybody? All I can see is the river.
2: See, where did you get on, mister? The natives weave them Panama hats right in the river, brother. They're all busy right now, working underwater. I'll greet them. Hi, boys. And now, folks, in concluding with our tour, we come to the Capitol building in the heart of Havana, modeled after the U.S. Capitol in Washington, D.C. The door of the Capitol is open. You can hear the parliament in session.
7: I make motion 8 billion centimos, ansi, and oro.
8: I second the motion 8 billion centimos, ansi, and oro.
9: The bill is carried 8 billion centimos, ansi, and oro.
4: 8 billion? Are they voting on a project, guide?
2: No, lady. 8 billion centimos is 15 cents.
4: What is that, ansi, and oro?
2: Old gold. Parliament is sending out for cigarettes. Back from our sightseeing tour, we join a small party about to take a trip through one of Havana's famous sugar plantations. As we enter the grounds, we hear the native sugar billies singing as they work in the fields. We stop to listen to the sugar billies. And

0: We hand the sugar billies down their sugar cane to shut them up and turn to gaze in sticky awe at the great refining plant. We spend a pleasant hour watching the sugar granulators granulating and the sugar lumpers lumping. And we leave the plantation just as the sugar auctioneer mounts his stand to start calling his popular sugar auctioneer's chant.
1: Sweet sugar, sold it saccharine.
0: And so, leaving the sugar plantation with sweet memories, we plod our weary way back to town. As the fiery tropical sun plops into the placid briny slop, we scurry to the cattle boat that waits to bring us back over the billowy sea. Standing on the gangplank with our porter, we turn for a fond last look at the waving date trees. But near at hand, we notice two waving palms, and a voice from above these palms cries out,
2: "Cheapskate old Americano, no tip old porter, old doggone."
0: And with the red cap fuming in the sunset, we say, "Buenas, watch this, and funnel trunk mañana to dear old Havana." And now for Mr. Larry Elliott, a message of great importance to the music lovers of this entire Western Hemisphere.
3: This Saturday afternoon, two of the most popular gems of the opera world, Pagliacci and Cavalleria Rusticana, will both be broadcast in the Metropolitan Opera House in New York. In the cast, you will hear two young American-born winners of the Sherwin-Williams Metropolitan Auditions of the Air, Anna Kaskis and Leonard Warren. Pagliacci and Cavalleria Rusticana will be the ninth Metropolitan Opera Saturday matinee, sponsored by the Texas Company, over another network of 211 stations reaching the entire Western Hemisphere. During intermissions, there will be the Opera Question Forum with Milton Cross and a curtain talk on Our American Way of Living by Mrs. Sadie Orr Dunbar, president of the General Federation of Women's Clubs.
0: Thank you, Larry, and thank you, ladies and gentlemen, for joining us tonight. And don't forget, join the all-American fight against infantile paralysis. 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This is Fred Allen saying good night for the more than 45,000 Texaco dealers from coast to coast. Good night.
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0: present Arthur Lowe, John LaMeasurer, and Clive Dunn in Dad's Army. Episode 14, The Loneliness of the Long Distance Walker, featuring John Lorry and Arnold Ridley, with this week's guests, Graham Stark, Jack Watson, Judith Furze, and Michael Knowles. Here is the news, and this is John Snagg reading it. In these dark days of 1940, when Britain stands alone against the crushing might of the Nazi aggression, and her young men have answered their country's call to arms, a great responsibility for the defense of our homeland is thrust upon that ever-vigilant band of civilians, the Home Guard. At Walvington-on-Sea, in the side office of the Church Hall, the local platoon commander, Captain Mannering, is busy studying an important document.
1: Oh, excuse me, sir.
2: Oh, yes,
1: Wilson. I follow the men in for inspection, sir.
2: I shan't be a minute. Look, Wilson, I've just received this letter from GHQ. It's about hand grenade practice. Let's listen to this. Dear sir, in the light of recent experience, it has been found that the best thing to use as a dummy grenade is a knob from a brass bedstead. Therefore, we suggest that you issue a memo to your platoon to provide as many brass bedstead knobs as they can lay their hands on. Yours sincerely, J. Roche Brigadier.
1: They really do come up with some wonderful schemes, don't they, sir?
2: Yes, I must put a notice about this on the board.
1: Well, that's a good idea, sir. The man could do with a little light relief.
2: This is serious, Wilson.
1: Well, of course, sir, yes, of course.
2: Well, let me see, how shall I head it? Brass knobs? No.
1: But
2: have you any brass knobs?
1: Right, sir. Perhaps it needs to be, just a little bit more eye-catching.
2: How do you mean?
1: Oh, sir, something like, bring us your brass knobs, or new brass knobs for old.
2: Well, this is war, Wilson, not Aladdin.
1: Sorry, sir.
2: I find your public school humor a little irritating at times. Anyway, how can we give them new ones when we haven't got any in the first place?
1: Well, I was only trying to be helpful, sir.
2: Now, this is urgent. I want the men to collect as many brass knobs as they can. I shall set an example and bring the knobs from my bed. Can you get hold of any?
1: Well, Mrs. Pike's got some on her bed.
2: Has she really? Well, requisition them next time you go there.
1: She may not care to have her bed requisitioned.
2: Never mind that. Just bring the brass knobs.
1: Oh, very well, sir.
2: I have it. Britain needs your brass knobs. How's it?
1: Yes, sir. And that has a definite ring to it.
2: Right. Now let's go and inspect the men.
1: All right. Now, come along, sir. Settle down, everyone. All right, platoon. Attention. Ready for inspection, sir. Bar two.
2: Wilson.
1: Sir?
2: You're supposed to be giving me a piece of military information, not calling the odds. Who's missing?
1: Well, Private Pike and Private Walker, sir. Pike's at home with a bad attack of hay fever.
2: Oh, not again. Where's Walker?
1: I don't know, sir.
2: That's worrying. He's bringing me a bottle of whiskey tonight.
1: Yes, he's bringing me some cigarettes as well. Perhaps he's got delayed, picking our orders up.
2: Yes, perhaps he's been picked up. Not like him to be late.
3: I don't like the look of this, Jonesy. I ordered a bottle of whiskey from Walker.
4: Yes, and he promised me a bottle of gin, Mr. Fraser.
3: He's bringing me about a fudge.
4: I thought you didn't eat sweets, Mr. Godfrey.
3: It's for my sister.
1: Stop talking in the ranch. Now, shall we carry on with Arthur, sir?
2: Yes, of course. Platoon! Platoon!
3: I'm sorry I'm late, but I've got to go, you know.
2: We all realise that, Walker. In the meantime, fall in.
3: No, sir, you don't understand. I have got to go. It's the medical.
2: But you shouldn't have taken too much of it. Are you all right now?
3: No, sir. No, look, it's my call-up. I've got to go for me medical in 10 days' time.
2: But I thought you were in a reserved occupation. What do you describe yourself as?
3: I put myself down as a banana salesman and an old sales supplier of illuminated signs. Do you think that's where I slipped up?
2: Very serious news. You'd better fall the men out, Sergeant.
1: All right, sir. Fall out, you chaps.
5: This is terrible news, Joe. Terrible. Yeah. What about my whiskey?
4: Yeah, and my gin.
3: What about my sister's fudge?
2: Now, don't be selfish, men. You're only thinking about yourselves. Walker, by the way, what about my whiskey?
3: I've got it here in my bag, sir.
2: Oh, that's all right, then.
3: Here, Hawk.
2: Thank you. Now, the point is, we really need you in this platoon, Walker. I mean, you are more important to us here than you would be in the army. Don't you agree, Wilson?
6: Well,
3: here's your facts, Mr. Wilson.
6: Oh, thank you, Walker, thank you. Oh, definitely more important.
2: You can't expect a lot of brass hats in Whitehall to know what the situation is. I mean, to them, Walker is just one of millions. An insignificant, nondescript, non-entity.
3: Yeah, steady on.
2: I'm merely giving you Whitehall's view.
3: Oh, I see.
2: But to us, you're an important cornerstone in our organization. Well, this is time for action, not words. Don't you think so, Wilson?
6: Oh, I always think it's a good idea to keep the words down to an absolute minimum, sir.
2: Precisely. We'll send a telegram to the War Office pointing out that they made a big mistake and telling them that we're jolly well coming in to sort it out with them. Take this down, Wilson.
6: All right, sir. I'm just going to get a pencil and paper, sir.
4: Permission to speak, sir?
2: Yes, Jones.
4: I know a few dodges that are stopping passing his medical. The best one is to drop some water in his ear holes and plug them up with cotton wool.
3: I'm not having any of that.
4: Well, it'll make you deaf just long enough not to pass the medical.
2: Jones, are you suggesting that I should stoop to underhand tricks to stop Walker being called up?
4: No, of course not, sir. It's the only way you'd do it.
2: Nonsense. I should tell them straight that he's more important to us than he would be in the army.
6: I've got the paper and pencil, sir.
2: Right, now take this down. Mm-hmm. To the officer in charge, Home Guard, War Office, Whitehall, London. Message begins. Desirable Walker not called up yet. Will call on you tomorrow, 5 p.m.
6: 1700 hours.
2: Exactly. Signed, Captain Mannering, 1st Platoon, War Machine, see Home Guard. Got that?
6: Yes, sir.
2: I'll sit up when they get that at the War Office.
7: Come in.
8: Excuse me, Brigadier.
7: Yes, Captain, what is it?
8: There's a Mr. Mannering and a Mr. Wilson to see you, sir. They have an appointment for 5 o'clock.
7: Oh, good Lord. I've forgotten all about them. Yes, it's all the fault of that damn brother-in-law of mine.
8: Well, how do you mean, sir?
7: Well, he's CEO of this PT outfit, and he's mad keen heel and toe merchant.
8: Heel and toe merchant, sir?
7: Yes, long-distance walker. He won the London to Brighton race in 37.
8: Oh, I see.
7: Yes, he wants to get together a crowd of fellows to make up a crack team.
8: What's this got to do with the Home Guard, sir?
7: Well, he thought there might be lots of fellas in the Home Guard waiting for their call-up, so he asked me to send out a general round-robin to some of the units asking if they'd got any champions due to going to the army.
8: Did you have any luck, sir?
7: Well, no good at all. Didn't get a single answer. That was until a few days ago. Then I got this telegram. Look.
8: Thank you, sir. Desirable Walker not called up yet. We'll call on you tomorrow. 1700 hours. Captain Mannering, 1st Platoon, Warmington Sea Home Guard.
7: Odd thing is, that's not one of the units I sent the round robin to. However, I'd better see them and get rid of them as quickly as possible. Bring them in, Cutts.
8: Right, sir. Mr. Mannering, Mr. Wilson, would you come in, please?
9: Thank you.
2: Thank you.
9: Thank you very much.
7: Sir. Afternoon, so much. Gentlemen.
2: Good afternoon, sir. Very good of you to see us.
7: Sit down, gentlemen. I can give you 5 minutes only. I will just take down the details. What's this walker's name?
2: I beg your pardon, sir.
7: The walker's name, what is it?
2: Walker, sir.
7: Do you mean to say you've got a walker named Walker?
2: Yes, sir.
7: That's unusual, eh, Cutts?
8: Oh, I don't know, sir. I once knew a tailor named Taylor.
7: Oh, did you really?
8: Yes, sir.
7: Yes, well, perhaps you're right. Well, go on. What's this walker's record?
2: His record, sir?
7: He's got a record, hasn't he?
2: He's got a record, Wilson.
6: Well, I don't think he's ever been found out, sir.
2: No record, sir.
7: Well, is he good?
2: Oh, yes. He's very good, sir.
7: Oh, how the hell can he be good if he hasn't got a record?
2: I don't think I quite follow you, sir.
7: Are you keeping track of this, Cutts?
8: I'm doing my best, sir.
7: Look, is he one of the London to Brighton walkers?
2: Oh, no, sir. No. I think he's one of the Warmington-on-Sea walkers.
7: Sea walkers?
2: No, Jay Walker, sir.
7: Jay Walker?
2: Yes, Joe Walker. That's his full name.
7: Well, I know what his name is, but how do you know he's a walker?
2: Well, because he told us so.
6: Yes, right, he did, sir. He distinctly said, I'm Walker.
7: Surely he said, I'm a walker.
2: No, no, sir, no. Not a walker. He said, I'm Jay Walker.
7: Have you got all this down, Cutts?
8: Well, I think so, sir.
7: Well, try and keep up. Now, gentlemen, when is he due for call-up?
2: Oh, very soon. He goes for his medical next week.
7: Yes, well, very well. Leave it with me. I'll see what I can do. Good day, good day.
2: Thank you very much, sir.
7: See them out, Captain.
8: Very good, sir. Right, gentlemen. Oh, it's the air raid warning. Mr. Mannering, Mr. Wilson, you'd better go down to the shelter in the basement. It's along the passage and down the stairs.
2: Oh, thanks. Good day.
7: A. Walker, J. Walker, those two are up the pole if you ask me. If my brother-in-law wants any walkers, he'll have to get them himself.
8: Hadn't we better beat it down to the shelter, sir?
7: What, with those two lunatics? You can go if you want. I'd rather take my chances up here.
2: Come in. Ah, Wilson. Everything under control after our late start this morning?
6: Yes, I think so, sir. It was a bit embarrassing, though, wasn't it? I mean, all those customers and the staff waiting on the doorstep for us to open the bank.
2: Well, I think they understood. Once I explained we'd been delayed overnight in London by an air raid.
6: Oh, yes, yes, sir, yes.
2: Although, as I was putting the key in the door, I could have sworn I heard that cheeky new girl humming, "Who Were You With Last Night?"
6: What? Well, surely that was Run, Rabbit, Run, wasn't it, sir?
2: You always were tone-deaf, Wilson.
6: Yes. You don't mind my saying so, sir. You seem a little bit edgy this morning.
2: Edgy? Well, who wouldn't be edgy after a night spent in the underground?
6: Well, didn't you sleep, sir?
2: No, I did not. Lying on that dirty platform with my face pressed up against those cold tiles is not my idea of first-class accommodation.
6: Well, personally, I found the conversation most entertaining.
2: Then quite obviously you are deaf. Because I do not find somebody shouting in my ear, "Mind the doors! Let him off first, please!" conducive to a good night's sleep.
6: Well, I managed all right.
2: Well, I happen to be a little more sensitive. Yes, what is it?
9: There's a Mr. Walker to see you, sir.
2: Oh, right. Send him in.
9: Very good, sir.
2: Walker's here.
6: Yes, I expect he wants to know how he got on at the War Office.
2: Yes. By the way, Wilson, I don't think Walker needs to know where we were last night. I mean, it wouldn't do if it were to get around that a man of my standing had spent the night lying down in the underground.
6: No. It wouldn't, sir. No, would it?
3: Morning, all.
2: Morning, Walker.
3: I came along a bit earlier, but you were still closed.
2: Yes, yes, we were delayed in London by an air raid.
3: Oh, yeah? Well, pull something, I don't blame you, eh? Eh? Have a night on the tiles, did you?
2: How dare you? We were on Home Guard business.
3: It's all right, Mr. Mannering. We're all men the world.
2: You don't understand, Walker.
3: Don't worry. I shan't breathe a word. What I really came round for was to find out how you got on at the War Office.
2: Ah, well, I put your case most forcibly to the Brigadier, and he was very impressed. I should think it's only a question of time before we hear from him.
3: That's good. I just want to know. Right then, I'll be off. Thanks a lot, Mr. Mannering.
2: Not at all, Walker. Always glad to be of assistance.
3: Cheers.
6: Well, sir, I must pop off home to shave and change now. I haven't got much time. The committee meeting's at 11:30.
2: What precisely do you do on this committee? Inspect the drains?
6: Well, you see, it's the Military Service Hardship Committee, sir, for people with one-man businesses who'll be ruined if they're called up.
2: Oh, I see. Draft dodgers.
6: No. Not all of them, sir. Some of them are quite genuine cases.
2: Yes, well, I'm sure that... Wait a minute. Walker. He's got a one-man business.
6: Yes, but if he's called up, he'll hardly be ruined.
2: No, but we shall be.
6: Sorry, sir, but I couldn't be a party to anything like that.
2: I'm not suggesting anything underhand.
6: Of course you're not, sir, but I thought you were expecting to hear from the War Office.
2: Oh, I merely said that to keep up Walker's morale. I doubt if we shall hear anything from Whitehall. That brigadier didn't seem to understand a word we were saying.
6: Yes, he did get rather confused, didn't he?
2: One wonders how they get these positions. Members obviously see now. No. I think we must explore other avenues. There's nothing to stop Walker going before this committee, is there?
6: No, I suppose not, sir.
2: And you'd be there to make sure he got a favourable hearing?
6: Well, I must emphasise, sir, that I shall have to be absolutely impartial.
2: Oh, I shall expect you to be, Wilson. I shall expect you to be. And I know I can rely on you to banish from your mind the thought that if Walker goes, so will the cigarettes and the whiskey. You will decide the case solely in the light of the mortal blow dealt to his struggling one-man business and the threat to the security of this island if we lose one of the only able-bodied men in our unit.
6: But he'll be in the army, sir.
2: This is the place where Jerry's going to attack Wilson. Not Catterick. What does he have to do?
6: Well, he fills in an application form.
2: Well, bring one back with you. We'll get it filled in tonight.
6: Well, he'll need someone to speak for him, sir.
2: A lawyer?
6: No, just a reliable citizen of some repute.
2: Can you think of any more suitable person than a bank manager?
6: Well...
2: Like me?
6: Well...
2: Right, that settles it. I shall represent him.
10: And in conclusion, may I urge the tribunal, with respect, of course, But may I urge the tribunal to consider this is not a war in which gallant knights ride out to cross swords with the king's enemies. This is mortal combat. To the death for every man in whose veins course the British blood, every man Jacobus can throw out our chests and say, I am a frontline soldier.
3: Not only the men, Mr. Mannery.
10: Precisely. Mrs. Chairman, Chairwoman. That is the point that I'm trying to make. Every man Jack and every woman Jack can throw out our, you know what I mean. And that, Mr. Madam Chairman, Woman, and Gentlefolk, is my case on behalf of Joseph Walker.
3: Well, before we continue, on behalf of my fellow committee members, Mr. Rees and Mr. Wilson, I'd like to thank Mr. Mannering for coming here and assisting us. Do you wish to say something before we go any further, Mr. Rees?
11: Yes, Madam Chairman. Through the chair, I would like to say that we have heard a very eloquent speech from Mr. Mannering, but none of it was really to the point. What we are here today to decide is, if Mr. Walker is called up, would it ruin his business? And that and nothing else. The fact that Mr. Mannering has extolled the virtues of Mr. Walker has no bearing whatsoever on the case.
3: Thank you, Mr. Rees. Have you anything else to add to that, Mr. Wilson?
1: Well, I'm sure Mr. Mannering would be the last person in the world to waste the time of the tribunal. Deliberately. I think it was just ignorance of our procedure that led him to go on a little longer than was absolutely necessary.
12: Here, Mr. Mannering, I thought Mr. Wilson was on our side.
10: So did I, Walker.
3: Now then, let's just get the details right. The address of your business, Mr. Walker, is 1B Slope Alley, just off the High Street.
12: That is right, yeah.
3: You know, I've lived in Warmington-on-Sea all my life, and I still can't place where your business is.
11: Yes, through the chair, I'd like Mr. Walker to tell us where his business is.
12: Well, through the chair, I will tell you.
3: No, Mr. Walker, you don't go through the chair.
12: Eh?
3: No. Mr. Rees and Mr. Wilson speak through the chair, but you speak to me.
12: Ah.
3: You see, I am the chair.
12: Well, you see, you go down the High Street, just past Mr. Mannering's bank, and you carry on for about 100 yards. And Slope Alley is on your right. You go down it, 20 yards, and you come to a little green door. You go through that, and you find yourself in a yard.
3: And that's where your business is?
12: No, not quite, no. That's where Sid Newman's business is. Second-hand motor car accessories. Well, you go through his yard, down at the bottom are a couple of old garages, and that's where I am.
3: Well, haven't you got a relation? I mean, someone who could run your business for the duration?
12: No, I am an orphan.
10: By that, Mrs. Chairwoman, he means that he had no mother or father.
3: We do know what an orphan is, Mr. Mannering.
6: Madam Chairman.
3: Yes, Mr. Wilson.
1: I'm sure Mr. Mannering has no intention of casting any slur on the intelligence of the tribunal. It's just that when one talks as much as Mr. Mannering does, by the law of averages, a certain amount of what he says is bound to be rather unnecessary.
3: Well, before we come to any decision about your case, Mr. Walker, we'll have to see your books.
12: Aye?
3: Your account books. Have you brought them with you?
12: Well, no, you see, I didn't think you'd want to see them.
3: Until you produce your books, Mr. Walker, we cannot proceed with your case. Is this the last appeal today, Mr. Rees?
11: Yes, Madam Chairman.
3: Then I'll be off. I'm late enough as it is. This meeting is adjourned. Good day.
10: Well, I think we did very well, Walker. I think they were most impressed with our case.
12: Do you, sir?
10: But, of course, they'd be the last people in the world to allow their feelings to show.
12: I got the impression they thought we was a couple of right Charlies.
10: Oh, no. No, I'm a pretty old hand at this game. Let me assure you, you're quite wrong. All we have to do is bring your books along next week and everything will be perfectly all right.
12: Well, you see, I can't do that, Mr. Mannering.
10: Why not?
12: I don't keep any.
10: You mean to say that you run a business and you don't keep books? I've never heard anything quite like that.
12: Yeah. Couldn't we cook up a set of books between us, Mr. Mannering? I mean, after all, you're a bank manager. You should know how.
10: How dare you suggest such a thing, Walker? In all my years of banking, I have never heard anything so outrageous. I wash my hands of the whole affair. Good day to you.
3: Here, Mr. Manry, don't go. Here, what's that? What does say?
4: Hello, Joe.
3: Hello, Jonesy.
4: Did they let you off then?
3: No. They want to see my books, and as I don't keep any books, that was the end of that.
4: Oh, dear. You know, I think there's only one way to get you out of this, Joe.
3: What's that?
4: We shall have to make sure you don't pass your medical.
3: How can you do that?
4: Well, there's a little wrinkle we used to employ. Fraser!
13: Right.
4: Bring that ladder over, will you?
13: I will, that's right.
4: Right. Now, Joe, take your shoes and socks off.
3: What for?
4: You ain't got flat feet, have you?
3: Of course I haven't.
4: Well, you soon will have.
13: Yeah. Here's the ladder, Joe.
4: Thanks, Fraser. Now, Joe, all you've got to do, you keep jumping off this ladder and remember to land flat-footed.
3: I'm not doing that, hurt me.
4: Well, only at first. You'll soon get used to it.
13: Oh, there's nothing to it, laddie.
4: Well, look, you start from the bottom step and you work up.
13: And remember to land flat-footed.
4: Right, now off you go, walk up.
3: Well, all right. I just hope you know what you're doing.
14: I'll start counting as he jumps.
4: Right, very good, Mr. Godfrey. Ready, Joe? Jump.
3: Oh, one.
4: Up you go again. Come right. Jump.
3: Oh, two.
4: Right, again.
3: Oh,
4: three.
3: Ah, oh, four.
4: Five.
3: 496.
4: Go on. Up the third step. Ready? Jump.
3: No! 497. That's a lot. That is a lot. I am not doing any more.
13: Man, you have no stamina.
3: No. I'll never be able to get my boots on. My feet are all swollen. You've ruined me for life.
4: Don't you worry, lad. Your feet will be as bright as rain in a couple of days. Just so long as they stay like that for your medical tomorrow.
13: Aye, that's all you got to worry about, son.
4: Now, let me see. What time you got to be at the medical board, walk up?
3: 9:30.
4: Right, you leave your place at 9 o'clock sharp, run right round the town at the double, and by the time you get in front of that medical board, you'll be fit for nothing. After what we've done, I take one look at him and fail him on the spot. He's a physical wreck, he is. They'll never let him into the army. Never.
15: At the double! Double! Ah! Left right. Come on, Walker, keep in line there! One! Woo!
7: You are now officially in His Majesty's Army. You will all take the King's shilling.
3: You sure he can spare it?
7: No talking in the ranks there. Now, at the command double march, you will proceed smartly across the parade ground to the barbers. Squad, double!
15: Left right.
3: There you are, son. Bit short, innit?
7: Well, you know what they say. Here today, gone tomorrow. Right, that'll cost you 1 shilling.
3: I've only just been given that.
7: Then you're not out of pocket, are you?
15: Left right.
7: Battle dress trousers 2, flannel shirts 2, woolen socks 2, boots 2, size 11.
3: I take size 10.
7: Don't worry about that, son. A few weeks square bashing, your feet will soon spread. Right, get along there.
15: Left right.
7: Come and get it, lad.
3: Here.
7: Come and get it.
3: Is this where the grub is?
16: What do you want, then, mate?
3: What you got?
16: Good choice today. Spam and mash, Wharton pie and mash, vegetable pie and mash.
3: Vegetable pie? What's in that?
16: Spudgerful. Then, of course, there's a chef's special, corned beef fritters.
3: You know, it's a funny thing. I have never had corned beef before.
16: Never had corned beef? Hey, Sarge, there's a bloke here who says he's never had corned beef before.
7: Never had corned beef, Private Walker.
3: No, Sergeant.
7: Oh, it's your lucky day then, isn't it? I'll tell you, for corned beef like this, people in Civvy Street are paid good money.
3: Really? Tell me, Sergeant, where are your stores?
16: Well, do you want corned beef or don't you?
3: All right, I'll give it a try.
16: Right, 2 corned beef fritters coming up.
7: That's the idea, son. You get stuck into them, build you up, they will, make you big and strong. Right, lights out. Sleep well, lads. Another lovely day tomorrow. Reveille 6 o'clock sharp, then 30 minutes PT. Get gives you an appetite for breakfast. Are you trying to tell me something, Private Walker?
17: I don't feel very well.
7: Army food too rich for you, is it? You look terrible, lad. Your face is purple and you've got great white blotches on it. I've never seen anything like it in my life. Right, you better report to sick quarters. Right, you two, get this man on a stretcher and follow me. Lift right.
2: That seems strange, parading without Walker, doesn't it, Wilson?
1: Yes, it does, sir. Very strange. Here's your tea, sir.
2: Oh, thank you.
5: Hey, Pike, and you, Godfrey, go easy with that sugar. There's not much left.
14: How are we going to get any more without Mr. Walker?
5: I do not know. We're certainly going to miss him, you know.
14: Yes, I still can't believe he's gone.
18: Okay, fellas, I am back. Right then, come on, lads. Line up. I've got chocolate biscuits, I've got air grips, I've got nylons.
2: Walker, good heavens, what are you doing here?
18: I've got me ticket. I'm out.
2: Out? You've only just gone in. I don't understand. How?
18: Simple. I am allergic to corned beef. I just can't eat it. But I can definitely sell it. How about half a dozen things for you? I've got

In that episode of Dad's Army from the original television series by Jimmy Perry and David Croft, you heard Arthur Lowe as Captain Mannering, John LeMessurier, Sergeant Wilson, Clive Dunn, Corporal Jones, John Lorry, Private Fraser, Arnold Ridley, Private Godfrey, Graham Stark, Private Walker, Michael Knowles, the Captain and Mr. Reese, Judith Furs, the Chairwoman, and Jack Watson as the Sergeant and the Brigadier. The Loneliness of the Long Distance Walker was adapted for radio by Michael Knowles and Harold Snowd and produced by John Dias.

Hold it. 15 seconds from now, you'll see the picture he just took. See? With a Polaroid Land camera, you get bright, sharp pictures in 15 seconds. Snap, pull, peel. It's that easy. Is there any better way to get pictures of the family?

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1: No, I don't think so.
0: What about that?
1: No. It's quite nice, though.
0: Is it? Do you think I might try a piece? I'll have 2 ounces, please.
2: Jacob's, the cream of cream crackers.
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0: Today we tell a story about three children who find that what seems to be the hard way of getting on is really the easy way.
1: Do you mean if you really want to get ahead, you got to work for it? Do you?
0: But very definitely, Mr. Parker.
1: Oh, that's what I thought.
0: You've got to work hard for it against all odds.
1: Well, I can see you're not the kind of woman who drifts with the tide, Mrs. Greenwood.
0: No, I'm still stuck with the untied. And it isn't Mrs. Greenwood, it's Miss Greenwood.
1: Oh, I'm sorry.
0: You're sorry.
2: Greenwood is brought to you this Sunday and every Sunday at this time by the makers of Hallmark greeting cards to remind you that whenever you want to remember someone, you'll find a Hallmark card that says just what you want to say the way you want to say it. So when you choose a card, look on the back for the three identifying words, a Hallmark card. Yes, don't forget, a Hallmark card will best express your perfect taste, your thoughtfulness. And now the little town of Lakeview, where Aunt Charlotte is raising the three Boston youngsters, little Robert and teenage Barbara and Jack. It's early afternoon. The children are off to school, and Aunt Charlotte is just about to go shopping when the phone rings.
3: Hello?
0: A Greenwood fan. But you probably mean an art connoisseur.
3: Oh, yes, that's it. He actually is. I'm really excited about it. I mean, I really am. I mean, I'm actually excited.
0: But did I deny it?
3: Oh, my God, I should bother and tell her all about it, but I guess I better not wait any longer. I'm starving.
0: You are. Well, what did you have for breakfast? No wonder your family. Roast lamb for weeks, and I mean it really is. I really mean it is. I mean it really is.

0: for keeping these foxes instead of the lambs. And this is the most beautiful foxes you ever saw.
1: Well, the poor thing to sort of cook the lamb. The swing will kind of water the lambs at night.
0: But I thought the sheep on his face was rather short.
1: Well, now, Robert, it looks kind of puny. Barely 6 inches.
0: He's kind of shriveled up since I caught him. Could it be the air?
1: Could be, Robert. Yes, hot air.
0: It's got fine in before a shower gets in, so we can surprise it.
2: Good answer.
0: He's got to keep that shower out of the kitchen. I'll see you with the clock. You go.
1: You must be Maud. Some young man's been calling up all afternoon. He wouldn't leave his name.
0: His name? You mean it was a young man?
1: That's right, Mr. Maud.
0: Well, that could have been for me, then. How's the little plan coming along, Sylvester?
1: Well, it's a mighty fine thing to meet, Miss Seymour.
0: I can hardly wait.
1: Well, I've got to be running along now.
0: Well, I'll come out and make the gravy.
2: Oh, hello, Charlotte. Wouldn't you like to sort of take a nap before it's finished, sort of?
0: Oh, man, what are you sort of up to, sort of?
2: Up to?
0: Sort
2: of. Oh, gee. Look at all those packages stuck in them.
0: Oh, soft, loud ones, now that Jack's in a smoothie, and shirts 4 sizes too big, and a pair of slacks 8 inches too short, and in that big box
2: something for me? A new sweater?
0: No, dear, it's a Winnicott for Barbara.
2: Aw, you're always buying presents for them.
0: Oh, they're not presents, Robert. They're for school, and right now you don't need anything for school.
2: I need a new teacher for school. That crabby old Miss Murray doesn't like me. Think I'm dumb.
0: Oh, I see. Miss Murray is your arithmetic teacher, isn't she?
2: Well, she says she might even put me back a class. She's awful.
0: Robert, arithmetic is hard for you, so you say to yourself, Miss Murray doesn't like me. She might put me back a grade. Now, it's all her fault.
2: No, it is.
0: But you don't see, Robert, that it isn't a question of her not liking you. You're not giving her the right answers. Teachers must get the right answers. You're trying to excuse yourself by saying she doesn't like you.
2: Oh, I'll try it, Charlotte. Honest, I will.
0: Don't say you'll cry, Robert. Say you'll do it.
2: Well, I'll try. I mean, I'll do it. But can you buy anything for me? Anything at all?
0: Bless your heart. Come here, Robert, and sit on my lap.
2: I can hold the suit on anybody's lap.
0: You are? Robert, you haven't forgotten, have you?
2: What?
0: That your Aunt Charlotte's birthday?
2: Am I Aunt Charlotte? Well, honest?
0: The sweetest and bestest bow that Aunt Charlotte ever had. Of course, you haven't had very many.
2: Oh. I'll bet you have. In the movies, anyway.
0: I did get Jack Opie once, but that was like catching a balloon.
2: Oh, but we made a charming couple, a balloon tied to a long piece of string. Well, if it weren't for school, we could go and sit next to high school football.
0: Football? Now, that's a wonderful idea. You could be a quarterback and call out the signals to me.
2: What? 6, 9, 2, 5, 11.
0: Now, draw a line and add up those figures.
2: Oh, I got
0: to win, that's right, Robert. We've got to kick that arithmetic for a goal. Now, you've got to study hard and begin your education.
2: Why do I have to study so hard, Aunt Charlotte? Because why?
0: Because it's a key, Robert. Education is the key that unlocks the door to understand the past and the present. And it's the key that will one day unlock the door to the future. I want you to have that key. My, that's strange.
2: What, Aunt Charlotte?
0: That roast lamb smells exactly like fish.

0: Why, Mr. Jack Barton, don't y'all remember poor little me?
1: Huh?
0: Poor Bill Withers, who used to work with you all, that big real estate office.
1: Oh, Southern, aren't you?
0: Uh-huh. Virginia, the land of moonlight and magnolia.
1: Crazy driver.
0: Oh, I do declare, Mr. Barton, I owe my whole life to you.
1: Oh, that's all right, Miss Jack.
0: Just call me Clarabelle. Where are y'all working now, Jack?
1: Oh, I'm not working. I'm in high school.
0: Oh, well, I suppose school's all right. But it just takes years and years before a fella can ever even think of getting married.
1: Well, you're married? Well, God.
0: Sylvester gave me.
1: Oh, good heavens, got me taken at the Princess Theater in Boston. That's where I met Sylvester. He was a doorman there.
0: Yeah. Is that Sylvester?
1: That's Sylvester, all right.
0: And is this the same store?
1: That's here in Charlotte.
0: Wow. Sylvester says if you want to know how long ago this was taken, the book's in the back.
1: Well, rub it out.
2: How long took it, Samuel?
1: Barbara, where is that?
0: Oh, probably over at Janet Gregory's. Oh, yes. Heaven, boys, that anything better to do than run after girls?
1: Yes, catch them.
2: Good morning.
1: Hmm?
2: There's that man on the telephone again.
1: He's
2: on his way over to see you.
0: Robert.
1: You
0: want to talk to us?
1: Maybe you better come out
3: to the
1: kitchen and have a look at
3: it.
0: Oh,
3: yes,
0: sir. Yes, sir.
3: Now, what are you two up to now?
0: Oh, Charlotte, I want to ask you a question.
1: Hmm?
0: Am I... Well, am I... At least a little bit pretty.
1: Oh, my darling, I think you're very pretty. Soft brown hair and big brown eyes and what a lovely smile.
0: Well, then why doesn't... why doesn't somebody tell me?
1: Oh, you mean somebody in particular?
0: Remember Mrs. Taylor, who was here several weeks ago? That nice Marine.
1: Oh, how can you ever forget a Marine? He's really a fine boy.
0: That's just it. He's only 20, but he isn't a boy. He's all grown up.
1: Yeah, I grew up at 20. At 25, I added experience. At 30, I stopped to reflect. And at 35, I say I've gone far enough in this direction.
0: I've written heaps and heaps into what I have to say at college. And twice he's driven down to see me, but he just treats me as though I were a child. Oh, I'm sorry, I'm miserable.
1: Oh, come on now, Barbara, come on.
0: But well, how would you be feeling when you're the type men forget?
1: Oh, I'm feeling fine.
0: Oh, there's Jack. Well, what are you looking so dreamy about?
4: Magnolias white under the moon, the various decks in pallid festive bloom, and there, waiting and waiting and waiting to stir.
1: Sounds like a biography of Greenwood.
0: Oh, Jack Barton, you and your silly old poetry. I'm going up and get on my smokiest dress. A friend of Aunt Charlotte's coming. And who knows? This might be Jimmy Stewart.
1: It might be. He used to drive over and drop off Slim Somerville, and then he'd drive on.
5: Jack, there are the clothes you need for school.
1: Oh, thanks.
5: Aunt Charlotte, when a man saves a girl's life, say from being run over, doesn't it sort of obligate him?
1: If it did, I'd have lain in the middle of Fifth Avenue long ago.
5: Aunt Charlotte, what makes Southern girls so irresistible?
1: You can't do the accent. I tried there.
5: Aunt Charlotte, I've been thinking, though. I shouldn't have gone back to school. Maybe I should have gone on working in that real estate office.
1: At the end of 15 years, be right back where you started?
5: Well, you didn't go to college.
1: No, I didn't have the opportunity. I had to work. And at 15, I was in the back row of a chorus.
5: Well, you were a success, and you haven't slipped back.
1: I couldn't slip back. You can't get any further back than the back drop.
5: I started out against the back wall of a theater, and the only way I could run was forward.
1: Bring on that line that I've been waiting for.
5: We're not having anything ordinary like that.
2: Not lying at
0: it? Oh, look at it, Alice. Look what I caught for you all by myself.
1: Oh, you caught that, Robin? But what is it?
0: Oh, God, I didn't really know before I landed.
1: Well, perhaps you shouldn't have
0: caught
1: sight of him.
0: Well, Sarah, now you've got a whole
1: catfish just like that. Who could possibly want land when you got a catfish?
0: Who on earth? The best you know, it took us hours.
1: From the way it's cut, Bob is doing that, too. It ought to make a wonderful picture.
3: Then you're like Captain Susanna's daughter. He wants you to go to Hollywood tomorrow.
0: Tomorrow? How can you? Why, Mickey and I are in absolute crisis.
1: Oh, does Mickey know anything about his end of the crisis?
0: Before I go, I know you're all the same. Well, I'm going.

somebody unknown, I want you to put a sign. Would it like to start that person or other thing genuinely interested in women in this area? Your thoughtfulness about it is one of the secrets of sign. And you've never seen your son and your family the way your life has ever been to you. There are special reasons for them. So remember in our earlier prayer, say that a person is tired, something you'll find that you'll hold like that. 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

0: back to the home run Charlotte Greenwood show. And Charlotte is due to go to Hollywood, and the Barton household, including Sylvester, is sunk in gloom. And Charlotte says,
1: Sylvester, you don't look very happy.
2: Well, I just began to find that, Mr. Greenwood. When a fine fact comes along.
1: Yes, but besides that, Sylvester, when I heard the children's protest last night and read what was in that document,
2: Oh, I suppose. Certainly, sir, Mr. Moore. There's something else they need a great deal more. Yes, Mr. Moore. But of all the things going to be easy for you. Well, let's not think, Mr. Moore. Let's think of the children and what best for them. I'd like you to look after the children for a week or two, Sylvester, and if you need me, I can be back here by plane in a few hours.
1: Well, we've got much time around children, Mr. Moore. Can't help out of it much with his arithmetic. Can't make sense out of that talk about moonlight and magnolias.
2: Wishing he was working instead of going to school. I'm the same with Dave's barber. Looking around so that Mr. Taylor thinks he's still a child. So long, Mr. Taylor. So long.
1: Oh, yes, you do know, Sylvester. Those are only the usual problems of youth. And we must understand them, even if we have passed the age of moonlight and magnolias.
2: Passed? Moonlight and magnolias, Mr. Taylor?
1: Come to think of it, I'm still waiting for them.
3: Yes?
4: Hello, Clarabelle.
3: Oh, Bud, is that you, Roy?
4: Oh, I just got to see you, Clarabelle. I've written a poem about you.
3: Oh, about me? I just dying to hear that little old jingle.
4: Oh, well, I'll pick you up at the office in half an hour at 5 o'clock.
3: Honey.
4: Oh, I'm sorry, Clarabelle. I've got to hang up now.
3: Right, honey. Yeah, will you go to the station and pick up my ticket for the train?
4: Oh, sure, Aunt Charlotte. I'll go after them right away.
3: Yeah, but they won't hold them after 5 o'clock.

0: pick up my ticket for the train?
1: Oh, sure, Aunt Charlotte. I'll go after them right away.
0: Yeah, but they won't hold them after 5 o'clock.
1: Oh, Aunt Charlotte, I was just talking to Clara Bellamore.
0: She's in Magnolia in the Moonlight, huh?
1: Yeah. Oh, gee, Aunt Charlotte, she's super. She's the dreamiest flip trick I ever met.
0: You mean she's a snazzer Gruberini?
1: Hey, Aunt Charlotte, thanks, Jackson.
2: Is Clarabelle the reason that you want to quit school and go back to work?
1: Well, sort of. Clarabelle's getting pretty interested in me.
2: And Jack, if she were really interested in you, she'd want you to finish school and she'd want you to have a profession.
1: Oh, Charlotte, you just don't understand.
2: My understanding's a long standing. Even when I was a little girl with little understanding, I looked long standing.
1: Jack, I do understand.

0: almost come?
1: Almost honey, don't you, Barbara? Oh, now, what are you looking so droopy about?
0: Oh, Aunt Charlotte, men are terrible. I never want to speak to another one.
1: I know, at least until tomorrow. Is it still Mickey Taylor?
0: Uh-huh. I found him, and then I asked him to come to see me after school today. I told you I've grown up, but he just won't take me seriously.
1: Well, Audrey, you didn't tell him that you think you're in love with him.
0: Why, what do you think I am? I wouldn't run after any man.
1: Well, no, you just write him a letter every day and you telephone him every minute.
0: Oh, my whole life's a mess, Aunt Charlotte. Won't you take me to Hollywood with you, please?
1: But you're just starting college.
0: You could get Miss Rosanna to give me a pass. There must be somebody in the picture who's miserable and maybe gets killed.
1: Yes, but when the director yells, cut, you'd be alive again and just as miserable.
0: Oh, but maybe I could become a big star like you.
1: Yeah.
0: Then Mickey, no one knows Charles. I mean, I loved him.
1: Barbara, if you do love Mickey Taylor, don't spoil it by going after him. Wait and let him come to you. That's the only way it can mean anything.
0: Well,
1: and in the meantime, if it's to be Mickey Taylor, he'll watch you and guard you tenderly, and pretty soon he won't think of you as a...
0: As a child?
1: No, not as a child. He'll think of you as a fine young woman that you are.

0: Did you get my railroad tickets?
1: Oh, Charlotte, they're gone.
0: But they were paid for.
1: Yes, but somebody else picked them up.
0: But this couldn't be a conspiracy to keep me in late.
1: Oh, no, honest answer.
2: Oh, I know. I'll have to stand on the road with my thumb in the air. And at that altitude, I might be picked up by a plane.
0: Oh, you know, a thing of anybody.
3: The last man you didn't have last night
0: from
3: the paper waiting for you.
0: But, thank you, Sylvester. Well, wait a minute. Robert should be along now. He was to stop by the cleaners for my gloves. But where is he?
4: Robert, is that you?
5: Yes, that's Charlotte.
4: Why, Robert, you're all wet and muddy. Have you been down to the river again? And what are you doing without all that stuff in the car?
0: Robert, did you remember to get my gloves?
4: Your gloves?
0: Yes, my white gloves. They didn't go down to the river, too, did they?
4: Well, sort of.
0: Sort of?
4: I didn't have a float for my fishing line. And...
0: Oh, Robert.
1: Robert, you didn't use Aunt Charlotte's glove.
4: Oh, no. There were a couple of fingers off the left hand.
0: They made a
4: sweat
0: coat when we were doing us.
1: Now, you want to be thanked for
0: now,
1: that.
0: Now, just a minute, Jack.
1: Robert, we'll have dinner first, and then we'll talk about the gloves later.
4: You know, Charlotte, I
0: only
4: did it
0: for
4: you, honest.
0: For me?
4: Yes. Look out, Charlotte, look.
0: Oh, no, Robert, not another taxi.
4: Listen, you heard Charlotte, I've been going away from you.
0: Oh,
4: isn't that beautiful? Up to Dr. Sylvester.
0: Oh, yes, Robert, it's a beautiful. Take it out to Sylvester and have him fry it brown for me.
4: Oh, boy, Sylvester, a guy in the taxi.
1: Oh, boy, that's funny, isn't it?
0: Aunt Charlotte, you're going to let him get away with that.
4: Besides, it won't fail, Papa.
0: Oh, that's right, children. I don't like taxis, but I love Robert wanting to do the nicest thing he could think of for me. So take the little roast lamb off my plate. I'm going to miss that fish again. It'll taste sweeter and more tender than silly and sold at the rip.
1: Why didn't you speak up,
0: Rob?
1: How did you get them?
0: Well, I took a shortcut to the station, Mr.

0: was coming back at it and showing up, and she knew what took between the longest three girls and me.
1: But that, you were going to get the ticket, Jack. Where did you go?
2: Well, I hung around waiting to see Clara
1: Powell, and you were indignant at Robert because he was talking.
2: Oh, gosh, man, Charlotte, I'm sorry, but, you know, we've got to talking about my quitting school.
0: Oh, Charlotte, you simply can't go away now. Jack Robert would do something absolutely crazy.
1: Oh, I don't think so. Jack is too intelligent for that.
2: Well, when I told Clara Powell that if she really worried you today, she wouldn't want me to quit school, she's going to ice up on me. I'll have to talk to her again. But anyway,
1: Charlotte,
2: I'm not going to quit.
1: It looks like you're going to get back to my house. And Robert, how is Miss Murray in the
0: arithmetic
1: today?
0: Well, she says that if you work hard with me at home, anyway, she won't have to put me back again.
1: Oh, well, Jack and Barbara can help you now. That'll be their part while I'm gone.
0: Oh, Dad, I've been thinking. I've had some money after me, too. Today, I've called him several times, and always got the same answer. Not at home. After this, I'll just let fellows alone, like you do.
1: I've had no choice.
2: Gosh, Aunt Charlotte, I wish you didn't have to go. We all need you.
1: Children, last evening when Robert Wilson told me about my kind of horrors, I looked around into your faces, and I listened to what you had to say. And then I knew I must go to Hollywood.
2: Gosh, Aunt Charlotte, I sure wish you could go with me.
1: That's just it. You children remember the little sparrow's nest that was outside of my window last spring? Three little birds were born in that nest. Their parents fed them and kept them warm and protected them. And then one day, when they were quite grown, the mother bird pushed them from the nest. But she stood by and watched them while they tested their wings.
0: But don't you, Charlotte? We weren't sparrows.
1: No, darling. But that's what you say must be now. Protect your wings. Just a little. You, Barbara, you, Jack, you too, Robert. Because if you never test the wings, you never learn how to fly.
3: But I, Miss Springwell, don't know if I can keep these sparrows from going ka-plunk on the ground.
1: No, Sylvester, I know they won't go ka-plunk.
0: Oh, of course we won't.
2: Well, Aunt Charlotte's right. It is about time we learned how to take care of ourselves.
0: But we're still going to miss you, Aunt Charlotte. Please, maybe we'll get married and we'll come back. Ha-ha!
3: Fine chance against those Hollywood beauties.
2: Oh, yeah? Well, I'd match you against Lamour, Grable, Garson, and all the rest of them. Yeah. Anytime.
0: Yeah, I could compete with them if they'd come out and fight.

0: return in a moment. Meanwhile, may I remind you, the next time you buy a card for any occasion, to look on the back for the identifying word, a Hallmark card. 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
2: Friends, the Miller Man was asking to tell all of you who have relatives, sweethearts, and husbands overseas that if you want them to receive their Christmas packages on time, and of course you do, they must be mailed by October 15th. That's a week from Monday. Christmas cards for overseas must be put in the mailbox by November 15th. The earlier, the better. For although the fighting's ended, and the drums of war are through, there's still a debt of gratitude that's owed by me and you. And our dear ones who'll spend Christmas underneath a foreign sky will be lonelier than ever as these months of peace roll by. They'll be yearning for their home folks as they work and hope and wait. And they'll think that they're forgotten if their Christmas mail is late. So mail those cards and bundles now to far-off ships and camps. Our boys have licked the enemy. Now let's all lick those stamps.

0: by the time there was an engineer.
1: Choo-choo Charlie was his name, we hear.
0: He had an engine and he sure had fun. He used good and plenty

0: We had a party last night. 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
2: And now, in cooperation with police and federal law enforcement departments throughout the United States, the CBS Radio Network presents Gangbusters.

0: Gangbusters, the only national program that brings you authentic police case histories, has asked Lieutenant Thomas J. McGrath, retired, Chicago Police Department, to narrate by proxy tonight's case. Lieutenant McGrath.
1: Thank you. And good evening, Gangbusters listeners. Because state boundaries and city limits mean nothing to a criminal, the police of one jurisdiction must often call upon those in another for assistance in trapping a fugitive. Such assistance is invariably offered most generously for many reasons. Principally, because a fugitive loose in a city will eventually become a lawbreaker there. To show how it works, let's begin one summer afternoon a few years ago in the city of Chicago. In a lunchroom on Madison Street, west of the river, a man in his middle 30s sat at a table, waiting for the waitress to bring his order. He also kept his eyes on the front door. Finally, another man arrived and walked to his table.
2: Hello, Nicky. How are you, John? Long time no see.
3: Sit down.
2: Yeah. When you called and said it was you, I thought somebody was kidding. What you doing back in Chicago, Nicky?
3: I missed the lake. Came back to look at the water.
2: Things get too hot on the coast?
3: Something like that.
2: How you fix for cash?
3: Don't tell me you're giving it away.
2: Off your press. I'm always in the market for good merchandise.
3: I bet we can do some business, John. If your prices have come up any.
2: Show me what you got. I'll put a price on it.
3: I landed in town. The place looks strange to me.
2: Well, things change in 10 years, Nicky.
3: I didn't know a soul, so I said to myself, I said, Nicky, maybe old John is still in business. I look you up in the telephone book, and what do you know? There you are at the same old stand. How's the cleaning and pressing business, John?
2: It's all right for a sideline. Bring whatever you got around. I'll make you a deal.
3: Got one piece with me.
2: Let's see it.
3: Sure.
2: Things are hot on the coast, huh?
3: Lukewarm. Diamond ring. Genuine antique. I'm going to stick around Chicago, John. I got myself a two-bit job in a wholesale grocer.
2: Job's a good thing. 500 on the ring, Nicky.
3: Give it back. Genuine antique.
2: Okay, suit yourself.
4: Here you are, mister. Oh, hi, John.
2: A hamburger, Liz. Not too well.

0: A cup of coffee.
1: Okay, Johnson. Hey, that's a nice ring.
2: You're telling me?
1: It's the kind of ring a girl dreams about.
0: Hey, go on, Liz. We're talking business.
1: Oh, you know it's business.
0: Bet you don't break your back on that job, Nicky.
3: Just a few pencil points. I'm a checker.
4: What'd you call that waitress, Liz?
0: Yeah, why?
4: Not a bad-looking trick.
0: Well, maybe I can fix it up for you.
3: I can do my own fixing.
0: Yeah? Here she comes. See how far you can get.
1: You want your coffee now, John?
0: No, later.
1: Okay. How's the beef, mister?
3: Great. What there is of it. Say, I've been away a long time. Maybe you'd like to show me a few of the new spots around.
1: And maybe I wouldn't. What do you have for dessert?
0: Apple pie's not bad here, Nicky.
3: The girl treats me right, I treat her right.
1: Do you want dessert or don't you? I got five of the tables.
3: Apple pie sounds okay. No, John, I don't think I'll sell you the ring. No, I don't think so.
0: Well, it's up to you.
3: I can find some use for it, I guess.
1: Do you want coffee with a pie or something?
3: How about it, kid?
1: Okay, mister. You've got a date.
5: Well, gangbusters listeners, at about that same time, another man arrived in Chicago from the West Coast. He was Sergeant Ed Sully of the Homicide Bureau, Los Angeles Police Department. He checked his bag at the LaSalle Street Station and took a cab to the police building at 11th and State, where he was immediately shown to the office of Lieutenant Peter Sukor.
6: Hello, Lieutenant.
7: Oh, come and sit down.
6: Yeah, thanks.
7: How's the trip?
6: All right, fine, I guess.
7: Oh, this is Detective Joseph Seavey. Sergeant Sully.
6: Hi, how are you?
7: Hey, you got a hotel?
6: Yeah, I got a reservation at the Royal.
7: Oh, it's a nice place. Where's your bag, Sergeant, outside?
6: No, I checked it in the station.
7: Well, we can pick it up later. Now, this guy, Nicky Small, we haven't got anything on him here. He was never arrested here under that name.
6: No, I don't guess he was. We don't think he started to use that name till he got out to the coast. He was picked up out there for investigation of robbery a couple of times and released. I brought along some mug shots and set of prints on him.
7: Oh, good. Sass,
6: yeah?
7: Send these prints up to BI and have them checked out, will you?
6: Yeah, sure, Lieutenant.
7: How long has it been since this Nicky left Chicago?
6: Oh, 8-9 years.
7: A long time.
6: The information we got says that at that time he hung out on Madison Street near the river.
7: It's a lot of territory. And rough territory.
6: Prints are on the way up, Lieutenant.
7: Oh, good. Who'd he kill anyway, this Nicky?
6: Well, he and three others tried to shake a restaurant owner. They found his money and beat him to death.
7: Nice boys.
6: We got three of them. They told us Nicky originally came from Chicago and they thought he was headed back here.
7: Well, pretty much of a long shot.
6: In addition to the cash, they took some jewelry. Nicky's part of the jewelry was an antique diamond ring.
7: Oh, yeah. I saw the circular on that. Your chief sent the circular along with the letter. What do you think, Sass?
6: We can try.
7: Yeah. I'll tell you what, Sergeant. Sass will drive you over for your bag and get you settled in the hotel, and we'll start checking around that neighborhood. Okay?
6: It's okay with me, Lieutenant.
4: We'll help you find him if he's here.
6: Well, after coming 2,000 miles, he better be here.
3: Finish your drink, Liz, baby. There's more where that came from.
1: I don't need any help from you. I can finish it without you putting your arm around me.
3: What kind of a sport are you, anyway?
1: Not the kind of sport you think, Nicky. Now, keep your distance.
3: If I'd have known it was going to be like this, I wouldn't have given you a second look in the restaurant.
1: Oh, I got a lasso and dragged you out with me.
3: What's the matter, Liz? Don't I appeal to you?
1: In a way, yeah.
3: What do you mean, in a way?
1: You're okay, Nicky, but I wouldn't want you to get the wrong impression.
3: And it ain't no burning romance.
1: You said you wanted a little company. Here I am, company.
3: What are you fishing for, kid?
1: Me? Fishing?
3: I got your tag, baby. The minute I flashed that ring, your eyes popped out.
1: Hey, what do you take me for?
3: I don't blame you, baby. Anybody'd like that ring. But like I told John, I got a use for it.
1: Oh?
3: What do you say, kid? Come here.
1: Stay away from me. Hey, stay away.
3: Oh, okay.
1: In a public place, I never...
3: Well, I was just getting up close to tell you. The ring is for you.
1: For me?
3: Yeah.
1: You don't mean it.
3: Didn't I say it?
1: Nicky! Oh, where is it? Let's...

0: idiot.
1: Now, you don't think I'd carry a valuable ring like that around with me?
0: No, I guess you wouldn't.
1: When I give a present, I give what suits the lady. How about tomorrow night?
0: What time will you be by, Nicky?
1: Same time, baby. And dial up. Dial up good. You got a real surprise coming. Now, how about that other drink?
0: Well, Nicky, I can't hardly finish this one if you're holding me so tight. But it's nice.
2: Oh, Gangbusters listeners, as the fugitive was getting settled in Chicago, detectives began the tremendous job of canvassing the district west of the Chicago River between Madison Street and Cermak Road, showing the fugitive's photograph to merchants, hotel clerks, and rooming house operators. Late the next afternoon, Sergeant Sully and Lieutenant Sukor were walking together down Madison Street.
3: Well, I guess it's pretty hopeless, Lieutenant.
4: Yeah, 8 or 9 years is a long time, Ed.
3: Lieutenant.
4: Mm-hmm.
3: I can't ask you fellows to waste any more time.
4: Well, the files are full of cases that have been cleared because a little time was wasted on them. We'll stick with it until we...
5: Hello, Lieutenant. Ed.
1: Any luck, Sass?
6: No, not a nibble. I flashed Nicky's picture at every shopkeeper on the side streets all the way down to the park. Oh, they ought to make these sidewalks softer.
4: Well, how about Malloy?
6: He's working the other side. He ought to be along any minute.
4: Hmm. What do you say, Ed? You willing to call it a day?
3: Sure, Lieutenant. Some of the stores are closing anyway. There's no need of you fellas going any farther with it. I'll cover the rest of the neighborhood myself tomorrow.
4: That's a big order, Ed. We'll stick with you one more day. How about it?
1: You got a deal.
4: Come on, Sass. Let's find Malloy and get out of here.
6: Lieutenant, you got another deal.
7: 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Here are some sensible thoughts for amateurs in the investment field. 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And now back to Gangbusters.
0: Okay, all right. Hi, Nicky. Come in.
1: Yeah, thanks. Hey, this is not a bad place you got here, Liz. Not bad at all.
0: I call it home. You like my dress?
1: Yeah, it's nice. Mm.
0: Well, sit down, Nicky. Make yourself comfortable.
1: Come here, baby.
0: Nicky, I just put my lipstick on.
1: Did you?
0: Nicky, is that package for me?
1: Well, that depends.
0: Oh, honey.
1: What's your lipstick?
0: Who cares for lipstick?
1: I guess this package is for you.
0: Gee, it's kind of a big package for a ring.
1: Well, I had to do a job of wrapping for something that fitted you so perfectly.
0: I guess you did.
1: Well, go on, open it.
0: Oh, sure. Oh, this is really something. It's just a... Nicky. What is this, anyway?
1: Just what it looks like. A bottle of pickled onions. We got a million of them where I work. You want some more?
0: Why, you...
1: Yeah, go on.
0: What do you think I am?
1: I'll tell you what you are. Trying to con me out of that ring.
0: Go on, get out of here.
1: I just want you to know that nobody plays me for a chump. Nobody. Nobody, you understand?
0: Please.
1: You understand?
0: Yeah, I understand.
1: We'll see if you understand this. So, yeah.
0: Yeah, please.
1: Okay. So let you understand. That kind of stuff might go with some of those jerks around that hash house, but not me. Remember this.
0: Get out of here.
1: You don't have to coax me, baby. I'm gone. Hope you enjoy the onions.
0: Nicky.

0: You're lucky, Liz. You're lucky you got such a rotten name. For crying out loud, John, will you stop that pressing and talk business with me? I want to make a deal for this stuff.
1: Look, Nicky, in the first place, nobody asked you to come. In the second place, a customer's coming back for this suit in half an hour. I promised I'm going to be pressed.
0: What's more important, the cleaning business or making a deal for this stuff? I got to get back on the job.
1: Somebody's come in out front.
0: It's not that guy for a suit already.
1: How should I know? You wait here. Good afternoon. Something I can do?
2: We're from the police department.
1: Is something the matter?
3: No, we'd just like you to take a look at this picture. Tell us if you know this man.
1: This man?
2: Yeah. Is he a customer? Have you ever seen him around the neighborhood?
1: No.
2: He doesn't look familiar to you?
1: No.
3: Are you the only one who waits on trade here?
1: That's a small business.
3: Who's that in the back you were talking to?
1: Nobody. Just a customer getting his pants pressed. No, I never seen this fella.
2: Come on, Ed.
3: Much obliged to you.
4: So long. And, thanks.
1: It's okay. Anytime.
4: Go ahead, look.
1: You. Nicky, you know what that was? Cops.
0: Cops?
1: Yeah, and they flashed your picture.
0: You're kidding.
1: No, I don't kid about this kind of thing. You're hot, Nicky. You better move. Get packed. Get out.
0: All right, okay. I'll move. Stop pressing that suit. They might be hanging around.
1: Yeah.
3: Well, Lieutenant, I guess we might as well call it quits after today, huh?
2: We still have a little while to go, Ed. Only takes one break.
3: Yeah, but where is it?
2: Yeah. How about a cup of coffee?
3: Sure, why not?
2: Come on, we'll duck into that place there. Doesn't look too bad.
3: No, not too bad.
2: Go on.
3: Counter or table?
2: Well, how about that table there?
3: Good enough. Well, nobody can say we didn't try.
5: What'll be, gentlemen, lunch?
2: No, just coffee for me.
5: Coffee.
3: Coffee here, too, and a piece of pie.
5: We got apple, cherry, lemon meringue, peach, coconut.
3: Apple's okay.
5: Two coffees, one apple pie.
3: Miss.
5: Listen, I don't go out with the customers.
3: We're police officers.
5: Yeah? So?
3: Take a look at this picture. Tell me if you ever saw the man in here, will you?
5: Yeah, sure. Hey, it's Nicky.
2: What, you know him?
5: Yeah. What's he done?
3: When'd you see him?
5: Gee, last night I was out with him.
2: You know where he lives?
5: No.
3: Or where he works?
5: No. We were only out twice. He never told me a thing. Honest, nothing. Only met him in here. He came in with old John that runs the cleaning and pressing place.
2: In the next block?
5: Yeah, that's John.
3: Do you think Nicky will come back here again?
5: If he does, I'll kill him. I almost killed him last night, that dirty rut. What's the use of talking to me?
2: What happened?
5: He's supposed to give me a present, the Chisler. You know what he gives me? A bottle of onions, a bottle of pickled onions. The wise guy didn't cost him a cent. He told me he got him where he works.
2: And where's that?
5: I don't know, I told you. Some wholesale grocer, I guess.
3: Where are the onions? Have you still got them?
5: I threw the bottle at him. It broke. Hey, what's going on? What's he done?
3: Plenty.
5: I can imagine.
2: What's your name?
5: Liz Truman. No relation. What did he do, anyway?
3: He's wanted for murder.
5: Murder?
3: Yeah.
5: Oh, murder. Brother.
2: All right, Liz. We'll call you when we need you. Go take care of your tables.
5: Yeah, murder. Brother.
2: Well, there's your break.
3: Yeah. We ought to start checking all the wholesale grocers around here.
2: Well, the first thing, I'd better call in and get two men to stake this place out.
3: It's a good idea. He might show back here. What about this John?
2: We'll stay his store out, too. Huh? Feel better, Ed?
3: Yeah. A lot better. We were fishing without even a line. Now, at least we've got a hook.
2: We'll come up with a fish, too. Just wait.
3: Hello?
6: Hello, John. It's Nicky. Gotta see you.
3: They got the store staked out, Nicky. Stay away.
6: What about the merchandise? I gotta make a sale.
3: You want to land us both in the can? Stay away.
6: I bought a car. I need the cash. I'm pulling out tomorrow afternoon.
3: Well, you better start pulling out right now. You're hot.
6: The car won't be ready.
3: Get off the wire, Nicky.
6: Listen, John.
3: Well, I gotta get off the wire. So long, Nicky. Good luck.
1: Ed. Yeah.
3: Hello, Lieutenant. No sign of him around here.
2: Get in.
3: Yeah. What's doing?